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1: It's great to have you with us tonight. Action transfers to the top of the fourth inning here in Houston. Alongside Darren O'Day and our producer-engineer Jonathan Chadwick, Ben Ingram here with you. 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Michael Harris will lead off with the Braves here in the top of the fourth inning. Harris homered last night in the Braves' victory over the Astros. His career-best 26th home run. 13 for his last 28, with 7 runs scored across his last 6 games plus tonight, and 4 multi-hit games in that span. He'll take a strike on the inside corner. He was really locked in last night. Had 2 singles, the 2-run homer. Right-hander Wesneski deals the 0-1, got under it, popped it up, shallow left. Jeremy Pena, the shortstop, under it. And that parachutes into his glove, makes a two-handed grab. And one down to the fourth inning. One down for Mauricio Dubon. Obviously doing some scoreboard watching tonight. We mentioned the final score from New York earlier. Mets defeated the Phillies 10-3. Dodgers play tonight versus the Giants. Dubon takes a called strike, and of course there's still an outside chance the Braves could chase down the Dodgers for the 2 seed and get a bye. They enter the accident at 4 games back of the Dodgers, but the Braves do hold the tiebreaker. There's a called strike. So 4 games back with a little bit more than a week left to play. It might be too much to bite off and chew, but who knows. There's the 0-2 pitch. And Dubon flips one foul off the end of the bat into the seats down the right field line.
2: Yeah, you'd have to play some exceptional baseball to catch them. Braves have it in them. I'll tell you what, last night when I was laying in bed thinking about the game, which might sound a little weird, I was really buoyed by what I saw.
1: 0-2 is high, 1-2.
2: A lot of good things happening. You know, the right players getting hot at the right time. Tyler Mahle being excellent once again. Didier Fuentes, Raisel Iglesias both looking very nasty.
1: 1-2 fouled back.
2: So you can... You know, with the nature of the Braves' offense, where it's so up and down here late in the season, some nights you can get discouraged. Other nights, like last night, it's like, wow, this is a team.
1: All the ingredients for the recipe you're looking for.
2: Yeah, the playoff recipe was brewing last night.
1: 1-2 pitch. Bond takes a ball outside. 2 balls, 2 strikes.
2: And the excitement of the home runs, I think Ronald's catch out in right field got a little bit lost in the shuffle. That was an excellent play. And those are the plays you have to make to win those close games in the playoffs.
1: 2-2 pitch. Outside ball 3. This will be challenged by Diaz. Wisniewski thought it was strike 3. He was starting to walk off the mound and make his loop around the back of the mound. Diaz tells us that is strike 3. That becomes strikeout number 3 for Wisniewski. 2 down in the inning. 2 up, 2 down for Ozzie Albies. I'll tell you another thing. Something about playing in this ballpark brings out the best in the Braves. Going back to Game 6 of the 2021 World Series, the Braves have won 5 straight games here. First pitch to Albies. Picks ball outside. Of course, won Game 6. And then we came back 2 years ago. Braves swept the Astros in 2024 and then won last night. And in that span, they've outscored Houston 30-9. Albies attacks and sends one on the ground to first base. Taken on the second bounce by Walker. A little bit high, but brought down by Wisniewski. And it's a 1-2-3 top of the fourth inning. So the Braves quiet as a whisper here. We go to the bottom of the fourth inning, 2-0 Houston.
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1: Ben Darren and Jay Chad with you from Houston. We go to the bottom of the fourth inning. It's Varsho, Walker, and Smith coming up. Meanwhile, Grant Holmes has given up two runs on five hits, including a home run by Isak Paredes. Varsho 0 for 1. There's a called strike on Dalton Varsho. Dalton Varsho, 30 years old, out of Marshfield, Wisconsin, son of Gary Varsho. There's the 0-1 pitch. That'll be fouled off. Gary Varsho played 8 years in the big leagues. You ever heard the story about Dalton Varsho's the day he was born?
2: I haven't.
1: He was born 9 months and 1 day after his father's final game of the big leagues. Here's the 0-2 pitch. There's a chopper to the right side. Ozzie's got it. Throws over there to first base. And one down.
2: Consequence, I think not.
1: Yeah, it's a funny coincidence there. One down here in the fourth inning. That brings Christian Walker up to the plate. How much better is this guy feeling after his last trip to the plate? He was 0 for his last 23, and then he singled in the second inning. Been waiting on that one for a while. Holmes back to work. Pitch misses high. One ball, no strikes.
2: Walker was a young player for the O's back when I was a member of that club, and so I know him well. He's very analytical. He used to beat himself up over stuff like that. I think that's been one of the keys to his success.
1: 1-0, struck hard to left field, towards the wall, and that's off the wall on the fly. Up with it now, Yastrzemski turns and fires. Going to have a play at second. Ozzie slaps down the tag. He's out at second base. Perfectly played by Yaz out in left field. Quickly got it in, and Ozzie was waiting with a tag. That's a 7-4 putout. And a terrific defensive play by Yastrzemski and Albies.
2: Yaz has such a strong, accurate throwing arm. Had a ton of outfield assists last year for Kansas City. Showing off the cannon right there out of left field. Grant Holmes sure appreciates it.
1: That was about 4/5 up the left field wall. Turns into an out. Here comes Cam Smith. Smith takes ball inside. He'll make that play our Truist play of the game. 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That's a big help for Grant Holmes. Smith takes the ball low and outside. 2-0 Astros, bottom of the fourth. They scored one in the first, one in the third. Batting here in the bottom of the fourth inning. Bases empty, two down. 2-0 to Smith, and a strike. Slider right down the middle, knee high.
2: I don't think Grant has his best slider command tonight. You know, it's a good-looking pitch. It's very sharp. He's just leaving it in some dangerous spots. That's why we've had a lot of hard-hit balls.
1: Huge wave and a miss. That was better right there, wasn't it?
2: Here we go.
1: You think he heard you?
2: I think so. he can, if he keeps throwing that pitch, that's a tough one to lay off and a tough one to hit. Perfectly down and away from a right-handed batter.
1: Two balls, two strikes, two outs. Pitch on the way. Toodaloo. Got him looking at a slider.
2: Yes. I love it when you do that.
1: That strikeout into the bottom of the fourth. No runs, one hit, no errors, and none left. We go to the top of the fifth inning, 2-0 Houston.
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1: 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Yastrzemski, Riley, and Murphy facing Wesneski here in the fifth inning. Yaz hits one hard, but taken on one swift bounce by Walker. Tosses it to Wesneski. And he covers the bag in time for the out. Man, that was a bullet out there to Walker.
2: And that cutter is a damaged pitch for Wesneski. He's given up four home runs. Three of them have been on that cutter. So that's a good one for the Braves to hunt and one for them to hit hard.
1: One down for Austin Riley. Riley popped out to short in the second inning. It's a called strike here. Wesneski at 63 pitches. Here comes number 64. Riley with a big chopper to short. Taken on the second out by Pena. Just throw across in time for the out. Two down. Roof closed here in Houston tonight. Big glass paneling above the wall out there in left field. Sun setting off in the distance. And the skyline of Houston right outside those windows. Big crowd tonight. Braves fans who were here last night treated to a victory. And I can guarantee you some of the Braves fans who are here tonight were also here 5 years ago for Game 6 of the World Series. Sean Murphy with a ground ball hot shot to third. Brady's up with it. Sends it across. That's a very quick top of the fifth inning. I think Wesneski threw more warm-up pitches in between innings than he threw on the mound here on the top of the inning. We go to the bottom of the fifth, 2-0 Astros.
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1: 2-0 Astros into the bottom of the fifth inning. They'll send up Wade, Pena, and Alvarez. Folks, you ever wonder what a home run tastes like? Well, it's a little peppery, a little tangy, and a lot like the original Louisiana hot sauce, the official hot sauce of the Atlanta Braves. It's Louisiana hot. Buy you some. Mets beat the Phillies 10-3. Magic number down to 2. Rays have defeated the Red Sox 2-1. Rays up to 94 wins this season. Vermont Wade, a check swing, picks ball low. Brewers have defeated the Orioles 1-0, and the White Sox beat the Tigers 3-1. All those finals brought to you by Saia. And all our scoreboard updates delivered to you by Saia, the official freight carrier of the Atlanta Braves. 1-0 pitch. Tipped into the mitt. Murphy holds on, 1-1. Meanwhile, Cleveland taking care of business versus the Athletics. That's a 12-6 lead for the Guardians in the seventh inning. 1-1 pitch. Ball high and outside. That AL Central race coming down to the wire. Guardians and White Sox separated by a game. It's even closer than that in the AL West between these Astros and the Rangers, as they are tied for first place in the division. 2-1, swung on, missed 2-2. Rangers have a 3-0 lead against the Blue Jays through four innings. Both of those teams 77-77 and tied for first. 2-2 pitch. Missed inside with a changeup. Astros hit a homer in the first inning. Isak Paredes hit one out. And then Paredes with an RBI single in the third inning. And that's how they scored their two runs. 3-2 and a fly ball to right. Ronald Acuna looking up, drifting back a bit, shy of the warning track. That'll come on down into his glove. One down.
2: Now, you mentioned the AL West race. Both teams tied at 77-77, correct?
1: Correct.
2: It made me think that it's possible AL West could be won by a team with a losing record.
1: Well, that'd be something.
2: And I looked it up. No MLB team has ever won a division with a losing record. The fewest wins a team's ever won with is 82, 2005 San Diego Padres.
1: That'll be my guess. Couldn't remember the year, but I remember it being the Padres. The ball is at 82 wins.
2: We might have a new record here this year.
1: One ball and no strikes on Pena. Got something else I want you to look up. There's the 1-0 pitch on the way to Pena, up and in. Two balls, no strikes. I'm going to guess the 06 Cardinals. But what's the fewest amount of wins a World Series champion has ever posted in a season? There's a 2-0 pitch. Pena fouls one back. I want to say the 06 Cardinals got in with like 84, 85 wins. And got hot at the right time, won the thing. One of the fewest regular season wins for a team that went on to win the World Series. There's a 2-1 pitch, now time call.
2: As expected. You are correct.
1: How many did they win?
2: They won just 83 games.
1: And won the World Series.
2: And won it all.
1: 2-1 fouled off. Two balls, two strikes. Beat the Tigers, who had won close to 100 games that year, I guess. Well, that's a perfect example of getting hot at the right time. Just got to get into the thing, and who knows what takes place. Here's the 2-2 pitch. Chasing a miss by Pena, struck him out with a slider.

0: your ticket in and see what happens.
1: Over in the American League, I mean, nothing against some of these other teams not named the Yankees and Rays. There's Jordan Alvarez. There's a call strike. I mean, the Rays certainly made a believer out of us when we finally got to see them a week and a half or so ago, whatever it was. But you have, take a team like the Red Sox, for instance. They got hotter than anybody in baseball earlier this year. They get that out again, they'll probably march right on through. There's ball low and inside. I mean, Houston has done it before. They have multiple guys who have won the World Series before. They know what it takes. Same with some of those guys in Texas. They won it 3 years ago. And that AL side's going to be completely up for grabs. And while I'd say there are stronger teams in the National League, there's the 1-1 pitch. There's a ball outside. I've heard some people say that they feel like the National League is top-heavy, and maybe it is right now, but it wouldn't shock me at all if some of these wild card teams or even a team like the Braves got hot and made a good run.
2: No, you're absolutely right. The National League is full of very talented teams.
1: 2-1 fouled off. In other words, I don't think it's a foregone conclusion that it's either Dodgers or Brewers by any means in the National League.
2: No. You take a couple of these NL teams and put them over in the AL, they would be cleaning up. They'd be running away with the AL West.
1: 2-0 Astros, bottom of the fifth. Two balls, two strikes, two down. Here it comes to Alvarez. The ground ball up the middle. Turn on a 97-mile-an-hour fastball. I mean, Grant really ramping that up, but Alvarez got wood on it. Send it right back up the middle at 104, and it's a two-out single.
2: You contained the likely AL MVP to just three ground balls on the right side so far. I'd say that's a job well done. Two outs, his first hit of the game there. Grant is keeping it off the barrel, which is not easy to do against Alvarez.
1: If you're playing these guys in a postseason series and those are the results for Alvarez, you'd feel really good about your chances for advancing. Brady takes a ball outside.
2: Yeah, for my money, the best pure hitter in baseball this year. It's amazing how hard he hits the ball and for what a high average he hits for. He's a very complete hitter.
1: 1-0 pitch on the way. And a fly ball to left. Yastrzemski looking up, trotting in. He'll be under it and squeeze it for out number three. So Grant Holmes has worked five innings. He's given up two runs. Got to get him some support. We go to the top of the sixth, top of the order coming up. 2-0 Houston.
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1: Ben Darren and Jay Chad with you on a Saturday night in Houston. It's a 2-0 lead for the Astros. Braves sitting at the top of the order here in the top of the sixth inning. Baldwin, Acuna, and Olson trying to strike versus Hayden Wesneski. Right-hander kicks and fires, and Baldwin takes a first pitch strike. Well, like you know by now, the Braves

0: clinched a postseason berth with their victory last night. And they'll be in the postseason for the 8th time in the last 9 years. One foul off. How about this? Over the course of the last 9 years, the Braves have drawn 193 games over 500. And should they go on and clinch the division this year, it would be their 7th division title in the last 9 years. What a run. Magic number down to 2 as the Phillies lost tonight. And the Braves can drop it down to 1 with a comeback win this evening. 2 to Baldwin, up and in, 1 ball and 2 strikes. It would also be the Braves' 19th NL East title and their 24th total division title in franchise history. There's the 1-2 pitch. Baldwin fouls it off. And for maybe some of you young fans out there, you might say, okay, 19 NL East titles. What were the other 5? Braves won the NL West 5 times. That's right. The Braves are a team in the West up until 1993, if you can believe it. All you got to do is look at a map and understand that makes no sense. 1-2 pitch is high. 2 balls, 2 strikes. Braves haven't played in the West since 1993, yet they have as many West Division titles as both the Padres and the Diamondbacks do. There's the 2-2 pitch, and Baldwin sends one foul. And they have more than the Rockies. Rockies have never won a division title. Wow. Padres and Diamondbacks have won 5 each. And while Cincinnati now plays in the Central, they won the West 7 times. So, yeah, the landscape of the division used to look a lot different. 2-2 pitch. And Baldwin floats one back of short. Going back, Pena can't get there. And a base hit in the left center field. Just dumped it over the shortstop. Pena made a great effort. I mean, he might have gotten leather on it. Just about grazed his glove. It's a leadoff single by Drake Baldwin.
1: To me, it looked like Pena was there. He made a great route, ran straight back as soon as the ball was hit. He just failed to catch it. Tough play for any shortstop. So hard to go directly back on the ball.
0: Now Ronald Acuna up to the plate. Ronald with a single and a walk. He'll take a ball inside. Ronald homered in last night's game. And over his last 20 games, he's belted 6 homers with 16 RBIs. And hitting around 370 in that span. I mean, he has been hot. 1-0 pitch. Upstairs, 2 balls, no strikes. He's 1 home run shy of becoming the 4th player in Braves history with at least 20 homers and 20 stolen bases in a season, joining Hank Aaron, Andrew Jones, and Ron Gant. Having at least 3 seasons like that, those players have done that. 2-0 sent foul. So 1 homer shy of becoming the 4th player in Braves history with at least 3 2020 seasons. Be a good time with that home run. And it continued that streak of 2-run homers by the Braves. Their last 8 home runs have all been 2-run homers. Strike on the outside corner. Got a sweeper over. ABS challenge here by Ronald. That's a ball. So Ronald gets that one overturned. Been a tough night for Nick Lentz back there. Missed by over an inch. So now 3-1 for Acuna. Runner at first, no one out. Braves trailing 2-0. 3-1 pitch. Check swing. They appeal. He didn't go. Ball 4. So a single and a walk, and the Braves have him at first and second for Matt Olson.
1: Yeah, you were mentioning all those wonderful numbers for Ronald, and just his at-bats tonight. You know, he's got 2 walks and a single to right. That type of line drive to right he had in the second at-bat is what he did so often in 2023 when he won the MVP. If he's beaten by a pitch down and away, just flick it the other way for your hit and be the best player on the planet. And so you see him heating up again. That's what I'm talking about last night when I was thinking about the team. He's getting there. You know, all the other guys are heating up. offense could be dangerous when they put it all together.
0: You extrapolated some numbers out for Ronald that you and I were looking at before the game. And it's sometimes it's easy to forget how much time he's missed.
1: Yes.
0: And that it takes lots of at-bats to get back to your former self. And there have only been a few months where you'd say he's had that number of at-bats.
1: Yeah, he's only had 2 months with over 100 at-bats. And, you know, just having some fun with numbers, I've extrapolated out to 735 plate appearances like he had in 23. If we just, you know, expand that over that number, 31 home runs, 33 stolen bases, 84 RBIs, almost 100 runs. So he's still having a very good season.
0: That's an elite season. That's a 30-30 campaign.
1: Yes.
0: First pitch to Matt Olson. Matt sends it foul.
1: And there's been times where he's looked lost in the batter's box. And the two IL stints takes you a while to get your timing back. So even with all those struggles, he's still on pace for a 30-30 season if he were to get all the plate appearances.
0: And just shy of 100 runs scored.
1: Yes.
0: When you go 30-30 with a 100 run score, that's an incredible season.
1: You'll take it.
0: Owen Olson. And Matt rocks it into right center field, down for a base hit, hitting the bag at third and being sent to the plate, Baldwin. Here's the throw in. Now the throw goes to third base. Tag on Ronald. He's out, but a run scores. It's an RBI single by Matt Olson. Astros cut that throw in from right center, sent it to third, and they cut down Acuna. But it's a 2-1 game now after the base hit by Matt Olson. And for Olson, that's his 89th RBI of the year. The Braves on the board here in the sixth inning.
1: Well, that was a bit of a confusing base running play, because Drake Baldwin had to wait to make sure it landed down on the grass. Ronald got held up at second, wasn't sure if third base was going to be vacated. Wasn't a crazy base running play, just a little bit confusing.
0: Bennett Sousa is a left-hander. 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
1: Still in the top of the sixth, Braves have already plated one run in the frame to make it 2-1 Astros. That was courtesy of a Matt Olson RBI single, and that will chase Hayden Wesneski from the game. He went 5 1/3. Given up one earned run so far, he is responsible for Olson at first. Left-hander coming in, 31-year-old Bennett Sousa. We did see him in last night's ballgame through 2/3 of an inning, allowing 2 hits. Lefty's hitting .392 often this season. We got a lefty digging in the box. Michael Harris the second looking to take advantage of that.
0: Michael did not face Sousa last night, singled against him. And Harris swings and misses over the top of a slider. And one of his 3 hits last night came off of Sousa. Nothing in one on Michael Harris. Reached on a fielder's choice in the first inning. Popped out in the fourth inning. 0-1 is outside. By the way, this is the Georgia Lottery home run jackpot inning. Should be a good time for a long one. And if the Braves hit a home run here in the top of the sixth inning, our contestant Jerry Dahlgren in Atlanta. 1,300 big ones. Here's the 1-1 pitch on the way to Michael Harris. Souza fires. Harris swings and misses 1-2. If you'd like to enter for your chance to win at least $1,000 from the Georgia Lottery, visit 680thefan.com/GA Lottery. Georgia Lottery, today could be the day. And today is the day the Braves would take the lead on a home run right here. But a 1-2 count on Michael Harris. 1-2 bounced up there. That barely made it to the dirt. Spike the slider. Pretty good job by Diaz. Keep it in front of him.
1: You mentioned Souza throws 70% sliders last night. He has yet to record a strikeout of a left-handed batter this season on either of his fastballs. And that's where that very high average, 392 for lefties against him, is coming from.
0: Well, that's surprising. Two balls and two strikes on Harris. 2-2 pitch. Harris pops it up, shallow left center. Wade and Pena in the neighborhood. That's Pena's ball. Shortstop has it in shallow left. Now he and his left fielder Wade exchange a smile. So one down in the sixth inning. Two down for Mauricio Dubon. Lefty brings it. Dubon fouls it off over the Astros dugout on the first base side.

0: Dumont 0 for 2 in the game. Had two hits last night. He swings and it's a fly ball to center. Dalton Varsho trotting in. He slows, camps out, makes the catch. Head into the top of the sixth inning. Braves get a little bit closer as they score one run on two hits, no errors, and one man left. We're off to the bottom of the sixth inning. 2-1 Astros.
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0: Into the bottom of the sixth inning, a 2-1 lead for the Astros. 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With America's largest network of parts and care, Napa has all the bases covered when it comes to your ride. Jose Altuve leads off. He's 1-for-2 with a single. 36-year-old veteran, over 2,500 hits in his career, including one back in the first inning. There's a close shave. Up and in with a sinker as Grant Holmes just gave him a bow tie. Under the chin.
7: It's a very effective pitch against Altuve. You don't want to see anybody get hurt. But if you don't stand him up once in a while, he'll just dive out and make the outside corner of the middle.
0: 1-0 pitch, low and outside. Keep him honest, Tom.
7: That's it. You have to.
0: Victor Medeiros up and tossing in the Braves bullpen. Two balls and no strikes on Altuve. 2-0 pitch. There's a good-looking slider for a strike. Altuve, Diaz, and Varsho for the Astros in the bottom of the sixth inning. 2-1 from Holmes. There's a little lob in the left down to a base hit. Got a 2-1 slider. That time he was on it. He's 2-for-3 in the game and a leadoff single here in the sixth inning. Went down to get that thing.
7: I mentioned earlier, I thought Grant's had better slider command early in other games in the season, but the Astros have done a nice job of hitting that slider that's just below the zone for hits.
0: Yeah, that one, then the single that Paredes had in the third inning was outside the zone. Reached out there to get it. That'll be swung on and missed. Diaz went flailing for it. Missed 0-1. The Astros are held to 4 singles and a double last night after they had totaled 13 extra base hits across the first 3 games of their homestand versus Kansas City. Chopper to short, Dubon to Albies to Olsen, double play. 6-4-3, Taylor made, and Altuve and Diaz erased here in the sixth inning. Comes in handy. After the leadoff single to Altuve and two down now for Dalton Varsho.
7: Got an interesting stat today. Grant Holmes has not given up an earned run this season after the sixth inning. So if he gets late in the game, he's really good.
0: A there's a ball outside. And I'm not trying to be smart with you. There's a ball outside in the ABS challenge here. Wait on the ABS challenge. That is a strike. How many times has he pitched beyond the sixth? Because I feel like so many times there's been a short leash and maybe he was taken out earlier than we thought that he might be around for.
7: He's got 12 and two-thirds.
0: Okay.
7: After the sixth.
0: 0-1 on a chopper out to first base and foul. So 12 and two-thirds scoreless.
7: Yes. And, you know, it helps that the Braves bullpen has been amongst the league leaders in stranding inherited runners. I'm certain he's benefited from that, but what that reinforced for me is that when Grant gets deep in the game, he's really good. That means he's on top of it that night.
0: Obtuse and foul.
7: It's just getting, not having one of those blow-up innings in the third, fourth, or fifth inning that second time through the lineup.
0: And it's mainly been that second trip to the order.
7: Mm-hmm.
0: Put that under the microscope. What most of his issues have come from that stretch. To DeBarjo, he just struck him out. Sent him down to a knee, going after a curveball. Good inning out of Grant Holmes, getting that double play and then the strikeout. And he's put six innings together. We go to the top of the seventh inning, 2-1 Houston.
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7: Astros 2, Braves 1 as we head into the top of the seventh here in Houston. Bennett Souza stranded an inherited runner last inning, goes just two-thirds of an inning on to relieve him. Another pitcher who pitched in last night's game, right-hander A.J. Blueball. The 26-year-old entered the game with the bases loaded in the sixth, stranded all those runners, but then gave up a two-run home run to Acuna in the seventh inning. He has pitched 92 innings this season in 60 games. That's the most relief pitcher innings in the league.
0: They've been using blue ball until he's blue in the face. First pitcher called strike. You set me up for that one. Nothing in one on us, the old piece. Had to take the shot. Nothing in one on Ozzy. Pitch from blue ball. That missed upstairs. One ball, one strike. Ozzy 0 for 2 tonight, 0 for 5 in the series. Trying to serve as the catalyst here for the seventh inning. Trailing by a run. 1-1 pitch. Missed inside. Two balls and a strike on Ozzy Albies. Blue balls, 2-1. That'll be rolled foul on the first baseline. Final game in this series will be tomorrow. That'll be a 2:10 Eastern first pitch. 1:10 here locally in Houston. Martin Perez versus Hunter Brown. Looking for a comeback win tonight, then potentially a sweep tomorrow. Trailing by a run in the seventh. 2-2, missed outside. Three balls, two strikes. Astros hit a homer in the first inning. Isak Paredes with a home run. The And 2 innings later, Paredes with an RBI single to drive in Jeremy Pena. And that's how they scored their two tallies. 3-2 fought off foul by Ozzie Albies. Braves scored their one run in the sixth inning on an RBI single by Matt Olson.

Third baseman Parady's well off the line. Ozzie batting from the left side against the right-hander. 3-2, and he gets under. Fly ball to medium depth center field. Varsho looking up towards the roof. He's under. Has it for the out, one down. In between innings, it'll be the seventh inning stretch brought to you by the Warrior Alliance. The Warrior Alliance is stepping up to the plate to help warriors navigate to success after military service. Visit thewarrioralliance.org to learn more. Braves still looking for a hit from the bottom of the order. All the hits from last night and tonight for the Braves have been from batters 1 through 5. Nothing 6 through 9. See if he has can change that here. There's a called strike on him.

0: 1-1 swung on, miss. Up and in with a fastball. Nothing in two. Yastrzemski backs out of there. Bases empty. One down to the top of the seventh. Blue ball strides and fires. It'll be fouled off by Yastrzemski. Braves have gone 11-15 on the road since the All-Star break. They've gone 24-9 at home. Been incredibly hot at home. Looking for a road series victory with a win tonight. Ball high, one ball and two strikes. And for the Braves, entering play tonight, they have 30 series wins. That's the third most in baseball behind the Brewers and the Dodgers. 1-2 pitch. Up the middle, base hit by Yastrzemski. There you go. And that's the first base hit from someone towards the bottom of the order in this series for the Braves. And a one-out single for Mike Yastrzemski. But finishing that thought, you get a win here tonight, that'd be 31 series victories this season for the Braves. That would tie them with the Dodgers for the second most. Brewers have 34 of them. And the Braves last exceeded 30 series wins in a season in 2023 when they won 36 series. And of the 30 series victories they have this year, 11 of them have been on the road. I should say only 11. So good at home, there's a ball low. And that's the even better news about clinching the division. Go ahead and do that. You'll be at home.
1: That's a really big factor in the postseason, right? Home field advantage.
0: 1-0 on Austin Riley. Tying run at first, one down. 1-0 pitch, and he's going to lob one into left and down for a base hit. Put Wood on that sweeper and sent a humpback liner into left field. And back-to-back singles from Riley and Yastrzemski, and the Braves in business.
1: I didn't get time to get to it before Riley got a hit there, but since the All-Star break, he's got 19 RBIs, seventh inning or later. That's the most in the major league. So we know he's struggling, right? He hasn't been as consistent as he wants, or Braves fans wants, but he's been locked in the last third of the game here since the break and driving in some big runs.
0: Kind of falls in line with what the Braves have been doing lately. So much more success against opposing teams' bullpens than their starters.
1: Yeah. And that, to me, doesn't make sense because these bullpen guys just come in for an inning and blow cheese and hit you with their best stuff. Usually the people to get are the starters when they're getting tired, but the Braves don't mind. They'll score runs off anybody.
0: So does that back up that theory that we've been discussing about how they're a lineup that puts up better numbers versus the pitchers that come right at you with heat?
1: I think so. Talking to some of the Braves staff, that's their theory, is that the pitchers who think they have good enough stuff to get by just attacking the hitters, those are the ones the Braves take advantage of.
0: Braves fans down the third base line doing the chop of the chant so much that they're getting booed by the surrounding Astros fans. Meanwhile, Sean Murphy digging in. Base hit can tie the game. Yastrzemski at second, Riley at first. Pitch from blue ball. Murphy takes a high strike. So a 0-1 count on Sean Murphy. He walked in the third inning, grounded out to third base in the fifth inning. Staring down this right-hander, blue ball. He faced him last night and popped out to second base. 0-1 pitch. Strike on the outside corner. Nothing in two now, and Sean Murphy. Blue ball comes set right at the letters. 0-2 pitch. Murphy takes a fastball low and in. Drake Baldwin waiting on deck, eager to get up there and do some damage. One, two pitch. Outside, two balls, two strikes. Couldn't get him to chase the changeup. Brian Abreu up and tossing down the Astros bullpen. Righty, right. Friday matchup. Blue ball on a black glove. Kicks and brings the 2-2. And Murphy sends it in the air down the right field line. That's dropping and a foul ball. It's off the sidewall. Let's pause 10 seconds for station ID on the Braves Radio Network.
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2: The Fan.
0: Two balls and two strikes on Sean Murphy. We're in the top of the seventh inning. Braves trailing 2-1. And with one out, runners are at first and second. Riley at first, Yastrzemski at second. Murphy looking for a base hit that could tie the game. 2-2, pop back our way and above us. Out of play with a foul ball. This Braves team has done so well late in games lately. Looking to strike it rich here in the seventh inning tonight. 2-2 pitch. Outside ball three. Laid off the fastball. So now the count runs full. Let's see where blue ball goes here. He's shaken off his catcher, Diaz. Now the tall right-hander comes set right at the letters. 3-2. Inside ball four. Sean Murphy gets the walk. That loads the bases for the top of the order. And the bottom of the order setting the table and polishing the silver. Let's see if Drake Baldwin can make him pay. If he does, it'll be against a new pitcher. Here comes Joe Espada, and he's got the hook with him. And the Astros will make the Pennington grass seed call to the bullpen. If you're looking for an easy upgrade for your lawn this season, go with Pennington grass seed, the official partner of the Atlanta Braves grounds crew. Pennington grass seed rooted in Braves country. Blue ball's out of there. Tell you about Abreu when we come back. 2-1 Astros in the seventh.
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1: Still in top of the seventh, Astros leading at 2-1, but Braves have the new pitcher, Brian Abreu, surrounded. Two singles and a walk leave the bases loaded. They're all the responsibility of A.J. Blue Ball. On to pitch, right-hander Abreu. He's pitched in 63 games this season. He's got a 3.77 ERA with big-time stuff. 78 strikeouts in 59 and two-thirds innings pitched.
0: Climbing in, Drake Baldwin. First pitch to Drake. Check, swing, chop, foul. Down the third base line, Tommy Watkins gets his paws on it. Braves third base coach. Drake Baldwin had two hits last night. He has two more tonight. Two for three with a single and a double. Bases loaded, one out. Top of the seventh. Tying run at third. Go ahead run at second. Bat in the hands of Baldwin. 0-1 pitch. Lifted foul into the seats down the left field line. Drake's down nothing and two. He'll be followed by Ronald Acuna, who is putting on his batting gloves in the on-deck circle right now. Astros have used Wesneski, Souza, Blue Ball, and Abreu on the mound. And the right-hander Abreu straightened, surrounded by Braves. 0-2. Outside, laid off a heater. Astros scored once in the first, once in the third. Braves scored once in the sixth. But looking to erupt here in the seventh and take their first lead of the game. 1-2 pitch. Swings and misses over the top of a slider. Two down in the seventh inning. And it's up to Ronald Acuna.
1: Mentioned big-time stuff from Ray. That's a really hard 89-mile-an-hour slider. Looked more like a curveball, nasty pitch. And much like Fuentes versus Alvarez last night, this is a matchup that's built for the postseason right here, Abreu versus Acuna.
0: Yeah, this is strength on strength right here. Ronald 0-for-1 against him in his career. First pitch up and in, spins him out of the box. One ball and no strikes. Trying to change the game right here. Trailing 2-1 in the top of the seventh. Bases loaded, two down. 1-0 pitch. Swung on and pow! Deep left field to the wall. That is gone! Grand slam, Ronald Acuna. He just got it with everything that he has. And he gives the Braves the lead, and they flip the game here in the seventh inning. It's 5-2 Braves as the baddest man in town is rounding third and coming to the plate.
1: You hear that? Sounds like a home game.
0: Bunch of Braves fans in this place.
1: Oh,
0: tonight.
1: They love it. He almost knocked the wall down and left with that one. Good Lord.
0: Ronald Acuna getting high five from one end of the dugout to the other. And the Braves have a 5-2 lead as they've scored four times in the seventh. Matt Olson takes a ball low. The chop and the chant echoing through Daikin Park. All those Braves fans down the third baseline having the time of their lives down there. 1-0 pitch, sugar called strike. That'll be fouled back. One ball and two strikes. Threw him a fastball thigh high. What did you think was going to happen?
1: I talked about it last night. That scouting report worked about a month ago. Ronald was struggling against fastballs, especially hard ones, but he's flipped that on its head since the end of August, and now he's punishing fastballs again.
0: There's a 1-2 pitch on the way to Matt Olson. He takes a ball high, two balls, two strikes.
1: He's hit about 440 with four home runs on 95 mile an hour plus fastballs since August 28th.
0: Two, two low and outside. Well, and don't you love that the bottom of the order was able to set the table? They had been famished for something, some kind of production from the bottom of the order. They finally load the bases, and Ronald promptly unloads them. He killed it deep left center field. Three-two pitch. Olson spoils it foul.
1: I'll say it again. A lot of good things percolating for this Braves team. And if they can keep this momentum going, keep the bottom of the lineup contributing, just get in the dance and see how far you go, right?
0: That's right. Regular season ends a week from tomorrow. 3-2, and Olson with a bouncer to first base, and that's off the bag, caroms away from Walker, and Olson safe. Walker was going back behind the bag to get it. Once it doinked off the bag, it changed directions, and he went from going to his left to trying to slam on brakes and reach back to his right, and he got a hand on it, but the ball hit off the hand and just rolled across the dirt. You think Matt's ever had a hit like that before in his life?
1: No, but he'll take it.
0: Josh Miller, the pitching coach, going to visit with Abreu.
1: We talk sometimes about the inconsistency of a slug-based offense, but man, it sure is fun when it happens, right?
0: It is.
1: Goodness. Just flip this game on its head in the last 20 minutes.
0: About as good as it gets. 5-2 Braves in the top of the seventh with a grand slam by Ronald Acuna. That brings Michael Harris to the plate. He's the eighth Brave to the plate here in the top of the seventh. That homer by Acuna, his 20th of the year. RBIs 52, 53, 54, and 55. Michael Harrison's at foul. So for Ronald now, he does reach that 2020 plateau for the third time in his career. So he's now one of four players in Braves history with at least three 2020 seasons. Hank Aaron, Andrew Jones, Ron Gant, and Ronald Acuna. 0-1 to Harrison, a ground ball to the right side. Loved by Walker. He'll step on the bag for the out. That ends the top of the seventh for the Braves. Surge with a grand slam by Ronald Acuna. We go to the bottom of the seventh. 5-2 Braves.
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1: Braves 5, Astros 2. That score courtesy of a Ronald Acuna Jr. moonshot grand slam in the top of the frame. Victor Medeiros come on to pitch. That means Grant Holmes is finished. A nice start for him. 6 innings pitched, 8 hits, 2 earned, 4 strikeouts, no walks, that being a key number. I mentioned Medeiros, the 25-year-old right-hander, will pitch here this inning. He'll be facing Walker, Smith, and Wade Jr., 7, 8, 9 in the Astros lineup.
0: Got himself a 3-run lead. Christian Walker, 2-for-2 in the game. Picks ball inside. Grand slam by Ronald Acuna. Traveled 411 feet. Came off his bat at 105 miles an hour. Walker takes a cutter inside. I believe this is going to be challenged. It didn't look very good from where I sit. Let's see how this ABS goes from Murphy. That is a ball inside. Braves lose that challenge. Braves down to one ABS challenge remaining. Leading 5-2 in the bottom of the seventh. There's a 2-0 pitch on the way from Medeiros. Christian Walker takes a called strike. Alongside Darren O'Day and our producer-engineer Jonathan Chadwick, Ben Ingram here with you. Story of the game, the grand slam by Acuna in the top of the inning. Walker with a fly ball to shallow left. Going out, Dubon, and Mauricio caught off at the last second. And Yastrzemski has it for the out. Well, Dubon was tracking. I feel like he was confident he could get there, but the second that Yastrzemski caught him off, He immediately bailed out of the way, and that goes back to a play that might have taken place 2 months ago or so, where there was a communication issue, and they collided. And since then, Dubon, the second he's heard anybody else calling it off, he's out of there.
1: Captain safety.
0: Cam Smith takes the ball high. So he didn't like the play at the time, but he's learned from it, and it's made the defense better. One down for Cam Smith. Smith takes a called strike.
1: Victor Medeiros. He's been excellent on the road. At home, he's got a 6.06 ERA. Road ERA, 1.29.
0: Wow.
1: Loves a hotel bet.
0: 1-1 pitch popped up and out of play. Those hotel beds tough to beat, aren't they?
1: They're nice. Best part is somebody makes them for you every day.
0: That's true. 1-2 on Cam Smith. I'll go an entire homestand without the bed being made. 1-2 on Cam Smith. That swung on mid. That's straight gas. 100 miles an hour. Went up in the zone. Two down.
1: Ooh. That is impressive. 100 miles right at the top of the zone. Good luck catching up to that, especially after a steady diet of cutters. He's a guy that could play a very important role for the Braves here in the next few weeks.
0: Two down for Lamont Wade. Dylan Lee up and tossing in the Braves' pen. Wade takes a called strike. The average baseball game has 9 innings. That means 9 chances to put the original Louisiana hot sauce on all your favorite ballpark eats. They're all tastier with the official hot sauce of the Atlanta Braves. It's Louisiana Hot. Buy you some. Pitch misses high. One ball and one strike. Boy, you just think about the life that pumped into this team tonight. They can see the scoreboard. They know that the Phillies lost earlier today. 1-1, funny swing, fooled him, 1-2. And that grand slam completely flips this game. Braves have the lead. And this team knows now if they can pull this thing in, land it in the win column, they're one win away from clinching the division tomorrow. 1-2, misses high. 2 balls, 2 strikes. And also, selfishly, would be one win away from knowing that Darren O'Day will be down at the clubhouse getting his post-game interviews amongst the champagne celebration. There's a 2-2 pitch on the way. And Wade with a fly ball to right, backpedaling Ronald Acuna. Ronald under it, has it for the out, and it's a 1-2-3-7. Good stuff out of Victor Medeiros. They go down in order. We go to the top of the 8th inning, 5-2 Braves.
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1: Into the top of the eighth, it'll be Dubon, Yastrzemski, Riley due up for the Braves. They'll be facing a new reliever. 27-year-old right-hander Logan Van Wy was called up just this afternoon when Eniel De Los Santos went on the IL. He's pitched in 5 games this season for the Astros, sporting an ERA of 1.5 with a record of 1-0. Just 6 innings pitched, 5 strikeouts to go with those 6 innings.
0: First pitch to Dubon, and a called strike. V-A-N-W-E-Y, Logan Van Wy, out of Missouri Southern State University in Joplin, Missouri. 0-1 pitch. Missed away to Dubon. Here comes another challenge from Diaz. A lot of very successful challenges tonight by these catchers. Avia says, that's a ball. Nick Lentz thinking, finally, I got one right. Got one right with Sean Murphy challenging in the bottom of the seventh. Now he gets this one right in the top of the eighth. Nick getting on a roll down there. One ball and one strike on Dubon. Mauricio takes ball outside. Dubon strokes it in the left. Had a sweeper and raked it out there. Leadoff single here in the eighth inning.
1: Just thinking about the way the Braves have been scoring runs lately off the bullpen, right? That could only be a positive going into the postseason when bullpens, especially early bullpenning, can be such a big part of the game. You know, you got to get those top-tier starters out of the game if you're really going to prey on the bullpen, but we love having the ability to come back late in contests.
0: Such a good point. Ozzie Albies takes the ball high and outside because managers go to the bullpen much more aggressively in October than they do the rest of the season.
1: They do.
0: I mean, the second there's a walk, you know, a one base hit, all of a sudden here comes the manager, time to go to the bullpen. There's a 1-0 pitch all the way to Ozzie Albies. It swung on miss. And that plays right into the strength of the Braves.
1: Yeah. And you know, if you're doing that as an offensive unit, consistently getting to the bullpen, that, especially this late in the season, it gives you so much confidence going into that postseason arena that you can continue to do it then.
0: Ozzie Albies pops it foul into the seats down the third baseline. Ozzie is the only Brave who has failed to reach base tonight. Trying to change that right here. Two strikes on Ozzie Albies. Mauricio Dubon down at first. Braves leading 5-2 in the eighth. Ozzie sends a foul just over the Braves' dugout. And Y comes set right at the letters. And again is 1-2. Albies pulls it out to first, gloved by Walker to second. They get one. Pena back to first. Very impressive double play. 3-6-3 on the twin killer. Two down in the eighth inning. Yeah, we sing a lot of praises for Matt Olson, how good he is at first base. And I'm right there with you. Christian Walker right there behind him. I don't know anybody as good as Matt is. I don't think there's anybody currently as good at first base defensively as Matt Olson. But Walker's not too far behind. There's a fly ball to left. That'll send back Wade. He goes to the wall, and that parachutes into the Crawford boxes. Mike Yastrzemski with a roof scraper here at Daikin Park. And it's now 6-2 Braves on the homer here in the eighth. Hit it to the right place, and that's a few feet over to the right. Then Wade can go around those Crawford boxes and catch the pop-up to deep left, basically. Well, that was an aerial attack to left field. And a home run by Yastrzemski, his 11th of the year. Two down for Austin Riley. There's a called strike. How many other ballparks would that have been a home run in? Any?
1: That's a great question. That's the second time he's gone backside home run on this road trip.
0: 0-1 in the air to center field. Darden Barshow going back, and he makes the catch. So Barshow makes the squeeze out there in center. Head into the top of the eighth, but the Braves get another run on the home run by Yastrzemski. We go to the bottom of the eighth inning, 6-2 Atlanta.
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1: We're at the bottom of the eighth, 6-2 Braves, and this is a big inning, folks. Hopefully, the last time you have to run the gauntlet at the top of the Astros lineup. Peña, Alvarez, Paredes due up here, and they'll be facing a new reliever. Left-hander Dylan Lee into the ballgame for the 69th time this season. He's 6-1 with 309. He did take his first loss of the season. Last series at home against the Phillies, and he leads the National League with 30 holds. No other pitcher has more than 25.
0: First batter, Jeremy Peña. Swings and pops it up towards foul territory down the right field line.

0: 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By the way, that home run by Yastrzemski would have been a home run in one of the 30 Major League ballparks. And this is the one. Here's the 0-1 pitch. That'll be swung on, miss. Hit at 350 feet at the only ballpark of the big leagues. That's a bomb in.
1: It still counts, though.
0: Yes, it does. It's a big one. Braves up 6-2. 0-2 is low. By the way, this is also the Yanmar strikeout the side inning. And if Dylan Lee can strike out the side in order, our contestant Janet Stoltz will be the winner of a brand-new Yanmar ZTR. 1-2 misses high. Enter all season long at Braves.com/Yanmar. For your chance to win a Yanmar ZTR and to be entered for a grand prize tractor drawing at the end of the season. Yanmar, built together, back longer. 2-2 to Pena. Got a piece, just fouled off a changeup. Pena tripled and scored in the third inning. That's the last time the Astros scored. Outside, 3-2. Trying to stay away from a walk. Braves pitchers have done a good job of protecting against that tonight. 3-2 pitch. Fly ball to right field. Ronald Acuna to his right, racing, and he runs it down out there in the gap in right field. Man, he went a long way. To be quite honest, it was Harris and Ronald both going towards it. And I felt like somebody would make the catch. I just wasn't sure which one. And it's Ronald who got there first. Nice play by Ronald Acuna.
1: About halfway to that ball, Ronald turned on the jets. And, boy, he's looked so much better in right field here in the month of September. He's had two great plays already this series and really ranging all over the place.
0: One down for Yordan Alvarez. He swings and misses. Here in the month of September, he's been the Ronald Acuna we saw in 2023.
1: That's a great way to put it.
0: Oh, one big swing and a miss at a slider. Nice pitch. Dylan Lee straightens on the 0-2 pitch. And he drives it high in the air to center. Michael Harris over to his left, waiting on it to come down. And he's got it for the out. Two down in the eighth inning.
1: A clean inning for Dylan Lee would go a long way. He's been such an important part of this bullpen all season. Struggling a little bit here late in the season, and he needs to get right before the playoffs, and he's going to be a huge part of the plans late in the game.
0: Two down for Isak Paredes. Lee misses a little bit low. Braves in the ninth will have 9-1-2 coming up. It was 2-0 Astros into the sixth inning. And the Braves scored once in the sixth, four in the seventh, once in the eighth. Fouled back by Paredes. And for the Astro fans who are scoreboard watching, the Rangers have a 6-2 lead on the Blue Jays. If these scores hold, the Rangers would jump into first place in the AL West. 1-1 is low. Meanwhile, the Braves' magic number would dwindle down to one. Here's the 2-1 pitch. Ball high and outside. Game here tomorrow is at 2:10 Eastern. Phillies and Mets are at 1:10 Eastern. 3-1 pitch, little number foul. Look, you'll take a division championship any way you can get it. But it's one of those where you wouldn't mind the Phillies winning tomorrow. Mm-hmm. And you can win the game yourself and clinch the division on the field with that final out.
1: Yeah, it does make it a lot more fun, right? It's not as much fun to celebrate after potential loss and somebody else handling your business.
0: Right. 3-2 pitch. Missed the inside corner with a fastball. Two-out walk. First walk allowed by a Braves pitcher tonight.

0: game tomorrow. It'll be a 2:10 Eastern first pitch, 1:10 here locally in Houston. Martin Perez versus Hunter Brown. Both the Braves and Phillies are off Monday. And then the Braves start up their final home series of the regular season against the Reds on Tuesday. Jose Altuve takes the ball low and inside. Lee's 1-0 pitch. Altuve swings and misses at a slider. Big swing and miss kind of put him on the tilt-a-whirl there. He was spinning all the way around. 1-1 on Altuve. Lee brings it. That's bunted. Dylan Lee can't get there. Riley does. And by the time he gets his paws on it, he's got to hold it. Jones, an infield bunt single for Jose Altuve down to second base for Paredes. Two down there at first and second for Dalton Varsho. Take that back for Yadier Diaz. Yadier Diaz 0 for 3, a line out, a ground out, also hit into a double play. 6-2 Braves, bottom of the eighth, two down. Astros are threatening. Now a visit to the mound. Sean Murphy walking out there. Both Murphy and Lee covering their mouths with their gloves and having a conversation. Murphy gives him a pat on the shoulder, now walks back to the plate as Nick Lentz has his broom out, sweeping the plate clean. Now signals to the press box that the Braves use a mound visit. 6 runs on 10 hits for the Braves. 2 runs, 9 hits for the Astros. First pitch. High strike right at the top of the zone with a slider. Rosell Iglesias now up and throwing in the Braves' bullpen. A one pitch. Cracked into left field, down for a base hit. Yaz going to see that go to the wall. Coming in to score, Paredes. To third base, Altuve. The throw goes to second. That's not in time. RBI double by Yadier Diaz. It's now a 6-3 game. And the tying run will come to the plate here in the eighth inning. And you hate that for Dylan Lee. That's going to be it for him. Or maybe not. Oh, Walt Weiss about to head up the steps of the dugout. Now he is. Lance Barksdale addressing the crowd. We're going to review this. We're reviewing the play at second base to see if he was out at second. It looks like he got that foot down on the bag right ahead of Ozzie's throw. Pretty close. That foot was bouncing as it was reaching for the bag, and I feel like he got the foot to the bag before the tag came down, but the foot stay on the bag. The call on the field is safe at second. Here we go.
1: After review, the call on the field stands. The runner is safe.
0: All right, call stands. Runner is safe. Dylan Lee got the first two outs of the inning, but then a walk, a single, and a double. Now the tying run comes to the plate. They're going to use a pinch hitter. This will be Nelson Velasquez, who will be called upon to pinch hit for Dalton Varsho.
2: Well, that review was close enough to challenge, but it also, if you want to bring Iglesias into the game, you give him more time to warm up. I'm not sure where Walt Weiss is at with that.
0: So here comes Velasquez as a pinch hitter this season. Velasquez is 1 for 18. 11 strikeouts. Well, visit to the mound again as Murphy goes up there to chat with Lee. Trying to buy Iglesias as much time as they can. All right, so Murphy. Murphy walking back to the plate.
2: Walt is pacing back and forth in the dugout.
0: I thought for sure it'd be Iglesias should Diaz reach. But the right-handed batter climbs in, and Lee will face him. So the tying run to the plate, two down, bottom of the eighth inning. First pitch fouled back into the screen. Velasquez has faced Lee once in his career. He's 0-1 with a strikeout. On the season, Velasquez, a 196 hitter. He does have six home runs. 0-1, low it inside, one ball, one strike.

0: 1-1. Check swing, missed outside, two balls and a strike. Dylan Lee trying to navigate this thing through the eighth inning. Went two up and two down. But three straight Astros have reached. Runners at second and third, two down and the 2-1 pitch. There's a called strike. Got a slider over, 2-2. Now needs one more good bullet to get Velasquez. The game could be hanging in the balance right here. Two balls, two strikes, two outs. Lee bent at the waist, left arm swinging by his side. Bearded lefty straightens. 2-2 pitch. Got him swinging, strike three. Went to his slider. Dylan Lee gets the strikeout. And the Astros leave runners at second and third. So they score the one run. Could have been a lot worse. We go to the ninth. 6-3 Braves.
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0: End of the top of the ninth inning in Houston. Braves have a 6-3 lead on the Astros. Alongside Darren O'Day and our producer-engineer Jonathan Chadwick, Ben Ingram here with you. One change for the Astros. Taylor Trammell enters the game in center field. Remember, they pitch it for Dalton Barcio there at the bottom of the eighth inning with Nelson Velasquez, and he struck out. Well, Walt Weiss stuck with Dylan Lee. Got the strikeout.
6: Kudos to Walt. You know, he's trusted Dylan all season in those biggest of situations, and I'm sure that's a big help for Dylan's confidence for his manager to keep him in and let him get out of that.
0: Sean Murphy takes the ball outside.
6: As a relief pitcher, there's nothing worse than creating a mess and not being able to clean it up, leaving it for your closer to take care of.
0: 1-0 to Murphy. And then a ball inside. Two balls and no strikes. Six runs, 10 hits for the Braves. Three runs, 10 hits for the Astros. Van Wise, 2-0 pitch. That's sent foul into the upper deck along the first baseline. In the bottom of the ninth, the Astros will have 7-8-9 due up. It'll likely be Iglesias out there. We saw Russell on for the ninth inning last night, struck out the side. 2-1 to Murphy. Strike on the inside corner.
6: And that's important, right? 7-8-9, you still have some runway. You get your three outs without having to face the top of the order.
0: 2-2 to Murphy. That'll be fouled back. Well, you'll look back on the seventh inning, and of course, more than anything, you'll remember the grand slam by Acuna and the base hits by Yastrzemski and Riley, but lost amongst all that, but equally as large, the walk by Sean Murphy. That was a big walk there in the seventh inning. 2-2 pitch, almost hit him, 3-2. Murphy with two walks tonight.
6: And his last walk was after he went down 0-2 and fought blue ball really well. Took some very close pitches to work that walk that would eventually turn into a run.
0: 3-2, ground ball hit sharply to short. Pena has it. Throw to first base in time to get Murphy. One down in the ninth. Back to the top of the order to Drake Baldwin. I'll get up the Braves. Hold on and win this thing. The magic number to clinch the East would be down to one. Meaning one win by the Braves tomorrow would clinch the East. Also, a loss by the Phillies would do the same thing. There's a ball outside. Oh, strike, I should say. Looked away, but there goes Van Wey's way. Van Wey's way, I should say. Here's the 0-1 pitch on the way from Van Wey. Check swing, he went. Nothing in two. It'll also be six straight wins for the Braves here in Houston, going back to Game 6 of the 2021 World Series. Oh, to Baldwin. Check swing. We don't play here every year, but even still, the Braves haven't lost a regular season game in Houston since May 10th of 2017. Were you still with Baltimore then?
6: I was.
0: A 2-0 fly ball deep down the left field line, slicing foul.
6: And that's the period when the Astros have won a lot of baseball games.
0: Yeah, 2017, they all knew what pitch was coming.
6: That helped. Certainly did.
0: Yeah, it did. A 2, that'll be sent foul. Something extremely fitting that took place here opening day of 2018, or the home opener 2018. They're unveiling that 2017 World Series banner.
6: Mm-hmm.
0: You remember this?
6: I was here.
0: Here's the 0-2 pitch. And it'll be fouled off. You were here for that game?
6: Well, shoot. Either... I have to look that up. I remember enjoying it immensely. We had some sort of unveiling snafu in my career. That might have been it.
0: That might have been it. Well, they're unveiling the 2017 World Championship banner out there above the wall in left field. Had it covered with a big black curtain that swung on and fouled off by Baldwin. And when the big moment came and everybody was looking up there and they said, ladies and gentlemen, your 2017 World Series champions, the Houston Astros, they go to pull the banner down and they couldn't get the banner off the championship sign out there. And they had a guy up there with a leaf blower, if I remember right, trying to blow the thing off to finally unveil the 2017 World Series championship sign. A 2-cent foul.
6: I was not here, but I do remember being one of the other 29 teams that really enjoyed that moment. They couldn't get enough of it on the locker room TVs.
0: Well, the big moment comes, everybody's waiting, and they just can't get that curtain down. Here's the 0-2 pitch. That'll miss outside. I just love that plan B was a guy on a ladder with a leaf blower. 1-2 on Drake Baldwin. And Baldwin with a rocket up the middle. Base hit in the center field. That's his third hit of the game. It's his fifth hit this series.
6: That's 77 hits in the second half of the season. Best in the National League, number two in the major leagues. With those three tonight, he might be first in the major leagues. The man has been hot.
0: Here comes the man of the hour, Ronald Acuna. First pitch to Ronald, taken for a called strike. Hit the grand slam in the top of the seventh. Banged it up there just under the train out in left field. Hit those train tracks high above the wall and left. That locomotive up there. There's a called strike, nothing in two. Six, three Braves in the ninth. Van Wey comes set. 0-2 pitch. Missed outside with a fastball. Tell you, on top of the hot bat that Ronald has, he's had some really good takes. To the ground ball to short, Pena underhands out Altuve, who triggers to Walker in a 6-4-3 double play. So that ends the top of the ninth, but thanks to that grand slam by Acuna in the seventh and the homer by Yastrzemski in the eighth, the Braves carry a 6-3 lead to the bottom of the ninth.
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6: We've made it to the bottom of the ninth. Braves leading it 6-3, just three outs away from taking game two of the series, reducing their magic number for the NL East down to one. On the pitch for the Braves, right-hander Raisel Iglesias. He's 33 for 36 in save opportunities, and he's looked really sharp lately. Did pitch in last night's game one victory for the Braves. No save, but it was one inning with three strikeouts. He'll be facing 7-8-9 in the Astros lineup here.
0: And one of those strikeouts to this man, Christian Walker. First pitch to Walker's ball one low and outside. Late runs for the Braves tonight. One in the sixth, four in the seventh, one in the eighth. Overcoming what was a 2-0 deficit at the time. And now a 6-3 game into the bottom of the ninth inning. 1-0 pitch. Walker swings and misses. Late on that fastball. Good to see that life from that heater for Iglesias. Saw it last night as well. 1-1 on the way. Low it outside. Two balls to the strike. The attendance tonight, sellout crowd here in Houston, 41,147. Iglesias is 2-1. A little tapper foul to the Astros dugout. 2-2.
6: Yeah, that little bit of extra life on Iggy's fastball really helps him. He can still get outs in 93-94, but when he's 5-6, that really gives him more separation with that devastating changeup. It just gives him the swing and the miss you really want in the ninth inning.
0: See where he goes here. 2-2 pitch. Missed high with a fastball. Well, 3-2, but he still has so much confidence in that changeup, or really anything in his arsenal. 3-2 pitch. Sent foul. Went back to the fastball. That heater probably feeling pretty good coming out for Iglesias right now. And 95-96 for the fastball. Here comes the 3-2 pitch. Got a piece of a fastball, fouled it off. 97 with that heater.
6: Just barely caught up with that. Just enough to tick it out of Sean Murphy's glove.
0: And again his 3-2 pitch. And a little tapper over the mound, back of second. Ozzie has it, gets rid of it quickly in time for the out. That's tricky because Ozzie had to wait on it to come over second base. And it's a helpless feeling for just a split second because you don't know if it's going to hit the bag. And if it does, where does it go at that point? But it just missed, and Ozzie there to make the play.
6: And a full count slider. shows you the confidence he's building with that pitch. Just 7% of his offerings this season. But here lately, he's been using it very effectively.
0: One down for Cam Smith. A little punch out to second. Ozzie charges. Loves in front of the bag. Fires. And a low throw dug out by Olsen. Great play. Ozzie charging in onto the grass and an off-balance throw on the run. And a good stretch off the bag by Olsen. And the Braves are one out away from taking this game and dropping the magic number to one.
6: Heck of a play there. Cam Smith runs very well. Ozzie's getting his work in here in the ninth.
0: He's made some nice plays tonight. Braves 6, Astros 3, bottom of the ninth, bases empty, 2 down. And the last gas for the Astros climbs in Lamont Wade. First pitch is a called strike. Sinker makes it nothing and one. All the Braves fans up on their feet, chopping and chanting down the third base line. 0-1 swung on, missed, 0-2. Was 98 with that fastball. Man, a lot to like about this. Ready with the 0-2 pitch. Here it comes. Missed high and outside. 98 again with that fastball. Man, he's feeling good. I want whatever Rossell's having.
6: Holy cow.
0: 1-2 on Wade. Now the 1-2 on the way. Check swing. The appeal didn't go. 2-2. Went to his slider there. A grand slam in the seventh by Ronald Acuna gave the Braves the lead. Now Iglesias looking to slam the door. 2-2 pitch to Wade. Got him swinging, strike three. And the magic number is one. The Braves are one win away from clinching the NL East. They've taken this series in Houston. They'll go for a sweep tomorrow. And tonight it was Ronald Acuna leading the way with his grand slam in the seventh. Braves take down the Astros by a final score of 6-3. For the Astros in the ninth, no runs, no hits, no errors, none left. Final score, Braves 6, Astros 3. Back with the totals after this.
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0: Braves won at 6-3 over the Astros. They'll go for a sweep tomorrow. If they can do that, they will be NL East champions. The Home Depot is proud to present today's player of the game. Darren, who will that be?
6: Many nights, it's a tough decision. Tonight is not one of those. There's only one correct choice. Ronald Acuna Jr. stepped to the plate, bases loaded, two outs there in the seventh inning. A massive swing, hit a grand slam, and really flipped this game on its head for the Braves.
0: Yeah, he just took over. Ronald Acuna, your player of the game, billed by the Home Depot. How doers get more done. For the Braves, 6 runs, 11 hits, no errors, and 5 men left on base. 2 home runs, grand slam by Acuna in the 7th, solo homer by Yastrzemski in the 8th. For the Astros, 3 runs, 10 hits, No errors. Six men left on base. They had one homer, a solo shot by Paredes back in the first inning. Braves improved to 91-64. Meanwhile, the Astros fall to 77-78. Winning pitcher is Grant Holmes, now 10-5 with a 3.47 ERA. A.J. Blueball takes the loss. He's 5-3 with a 3.70 ERA. Raisel Iglesias with the save is 34th of the year, an ERA of 2.64 for Raisel. Time of the game, 2 hours, 42 minutes, in front of 41,147. 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
0: All right, with a magic number down to one, the Braves can win the division with a victory tomorrow. And that'll be our next broadcast. Braves and the Astros right here at Daikin Park in Houston. Our Braves Radio Network coverage will begin at 12:55 Eastern with a Ford leadoff show. And then Darren and I have the first pitch at 2:10 Eastern, 1:10 Central. Lefty Martin Perez gets the ball for the Braves. He's 9-9 with a 3.07 ERA. He faces right-hander Hunter Brown, who is 6-3 with a 3.43 ERA. So for our guys in studio, Joe Virgin and Lucas Cochevar. Also for Darren O'Day and our producer-engineer Jonathan Chadwick, I'm Ben Ingram saying so long and good evening from Daikin Park in Houston. Final score, Braves 6, Astros 3. Stay tuned for the Hyundai postgame show starting right now with Barrett Salee.
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28: And welcome inside the Truist Studios here in the Battery Atlanta. Barrett Salee recapping Game 2, Braves 6-3 winners. They double up on the Astros. Ronald Acuna Jr., of course, the hero, his grand slam in the seventh really turned things around for the Atlanta Braves. Now magic number at 1 in the NL East over the Philadelphia Phillies. The Phillies lost to the Mets earlier today. You'll hear from Walt Weiss later in this show. You'll also get an update on the injury for Robert Suarez, and we'll get some highlights. We'll do that right now. The Braves left two runners on in the top of the first. Now we'll skip to the bottom of the first. Grant Holmes gets the first two batters, but Isak Paredes steps up looking to get the Astros on the board.
29: 2-1 to Paredes, and he kills it to deep left, back to the wall, and that's gone. Got a 2-1 pitch, smashed it out of here for his 22nd home run of the year, and it's 1-0 Astros.
28: 104 miles per hour off the bat of Paredes. Bottom of the third, and the Astros are threatening. Jeremy Peña on third after a leadoff triple. After Yordan Alvarez grounds out, Isak Paredes stands in looking to do even more damage.
29: Way ahead 0-2, and the pitch on the way. Flared in right field, down for a base hit. It's 2-0 Houston. So Grant Holmes showed him his slider. And watching the location of the pitch, not a bad pitch. I mean, it was out of the zone.
28: My goodness, Isak Paredes just absolutely killing the Braves in this series. The Braves do have something brewing in the top of the sixth, though. Still 2-1. Drake Baldwin on second, Ronald Acuna Jr. on first, and Matt Olson at the plate with nobody down against Hayden Wesneski.
29: 0-1 to Olson. And Matt rocks it into right center field, down for a base hit, hitting the bag of third and being sent to the plate, Baldwin. Here's the throw in. Now the throw goes to third base. Tag on Ronald. He's out, but a run scores. It's an RBI single by Matt Olson. Astros cut that throw in from right center, sent it to third, and they cut down Acuna. But it's a 2-1 game now after the base hit by Matt Olson.
28: The Braves load them up in the top of the seventh. Brian Abreu now on the hill for the Astros. Bases full of Braves, and Ronald Acuna Jr. at the dish looking to turn this game around.
29: 1-0 pitch. Swung on and pow! Deep left field to the wall. That is gone! Grand slam, Ronald Acuna. He just got it with everything that he has. And he gives the Braves the lead, and they flip the game here in the seventh inning. It's 5-2 Braves as the baddest man in town is rounding third and coming to the plate.
28: Indeed he is. 411 feet, 105 miles per hour off the bat of Ronald. Top of the eighth, and as Skip says, a little insurance wouldn't hurt. Two down, Mike Yastrzemski at the plate against Logan Van Wy.
29: A fly ball to left. That'll send back Wade. He goes to the wall, and that parachutes into the Crawford boxes. Mike Yastrzemski with a roof scraper here at Daikin Park, and it's now 6-2 Braves on the homer here in the eighth.
28: That home run would have been a home run in one Major League ballpark. Turns out Yaz was in the right Major League ballpark. Bottom of the eighth, and the Astros are battling back a little bit. Dylan Lee on the mound for the Braves. Runners on first and second. Two down. Yainer Diaz at the plate looking to draw the Astros closer.
29: A one pitch. Cracked into left field. Down for a base hit. Yaz going to see that go to the wall. Coming in to score, Paredes. To third base, Altuve. The throw goes to second. That's not in time. RBI double by Yainer Diaz. It's now a 6-3 game. Tying run will come to the plate here in the eighth inning.
28: Bottom of the ninth, Rossell Iglesias on for the save opportunity. Nobody on, two down. Lamont Wade at the plate as the Astros' final hope.
29: 2-2 pitch to Wade. Got him swinging, strike three. And the magic number is one. The Braves are one win away from clinching the NL East. They've taken this series in Houston. They'll go for a sweep tomorrow. And tonight it was Ronald Acuna leading the way with his grand slam in the seventh. Braves take down the Astros by a final score of 6-3. For the Astros in the ninth, no runs, no hits, no errors, none left. Final score, Braves 6, Astros 3.
28: Your totals for the game for the Braves, 6 runs, 11 hits, and no errors. The Braves went 2-for-6 with runners in scoring position, and they left 5 on base. For the Astros, 3 runs, 10 hits, and no errors. The Astros went 2-for-5 with runners in scoring position, and they left 6 on base. Grant Holmes gets the win. He's up to double digits. He's 10-5 this season. A.J. Blueball gets the loss. He drops to 5-3. 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
28: Welcome back inside the Truist Studios. Barrett Salee here recapping the Braves' 6-3 win over the Houston Astros. The magic number is down to 1 as the Phillies lost today. The Braves win. The Braves can clinch the NL East tomorrow in the place where they won the World Series in 2021. It was a good day for the Braves. Ronald Acuna Jr. with the grand slam. Mike Yastrzemski with the solo home run. And of course, Matt Olson does what Matt Olson does with a single RBI single to center field. The Braves double up the Astros. Here is Braves manager Walt Weiss.
0: Kind of feels like it's a nightly topic at this point. I mean, what's it like seeing Ronald at his best?
4: Yeah, he's fun to watch, man. Both sides of the ball, too. Made a great play in right center field. But him getting to a fastball like that, that's a really good sign there. But and then that fastball's in a tough spot, too. So to get to that one, that was huge. So, yeah, he's big time, man. He's a big time player.
5: Do you think that's been the biggest difference since he's getting to that fastball maybe now with some of the fastballs he did get to?
4: Yeah, certainly. Part of it, he just, whatever he's doing, if he made a mechanical adjustment or whatever, but he's getting to those heaters more so than he did in the past. And, at some point the league has to readjust. I mean, it's the name of the game, right? It's a cat and mouse game all the time. But, he's pretty good right now.
0: Over the last, I guess 3, maybe 4 weeks. You guys are 13-3 with your top four starters going. How much confidence does that give you going into the postseason?
4: Yeah, guys are pitching great. Grant was outstanding. They barreled up some balls early, but then he really settled in and the velocity was up again. Threw some really good changeups. Did a great job. And it was a good game, man. Ozzy made some really nice plays at second base. Some good defense, some good at-bats in that inning where Ronald hit the grand slam. Yaz gets a hit, Riley gets a hit, Murph draws an 0-2 walk. So some really good at-bats that inning. But it all starts on the mound, and our pitching's been good.
5: How good does it feel to be this close? What happens tomorrow?
4: Yeah, same way. Just try to win a game. But it's exciting, especially when you think of the entire year, you look at it from 10,000 feet, and there's some really good things going on, and some guys stepping up, and proud of these guys.
7: How nice has it been to see just Grant Holmes, the way he's kind of been able to kind of settle down, don't let these mistakes early on affect him, and just readjust and do what he did tonight?
4: Yeah, he's always been very composed on the mound, doesn't get rattled, and he gets back on the hill and makes pitches. Even if he's going through a tough inning, he just finds a way to turn it around and settle in, and it's been really good for us.
0: What does it take over the course of a season for a pitcher to be topping out his velocity in late September?
4: Yeah, I wish I had an answer for you there. Had the magic potion, but a few of our guys were running it up there tonight. Medeiros was hitting 100. Iggy, I think I saw some 98s. Grant was running up to 96. So, I don't know. This late in the year, you wouldn't think that'd be the case, but the guys are strong.
28: That was Braves manager Walt Weiss. We'll take a break. When we come back, you'll hear from Ronald Acuna Jr. This is the Hyundai Postgame Show on the Atlanta Braves Radio Network.
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4: Welcome back. 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Braves 6-3 winners over the Houston Astros. Ronald Acuna Jr., He has become the star of every show, it seems like. Today, no different. 2-for-3, 2 walks, and of course, the big grand slam in the 7th inning made it 5-2, completely flipped this game. Here is Ronald Acuna Jr.
5: How much fun has this past month
6: been? I love, man, I love. That's what I want to feel every single day, but, you know, that's part of the game. Sometimes you feel bad, feel weird, feel good, but I want to feel like this, so that's good when you do something for your team.
5: You kind of feel like you're back to being.
6: Yeah. Finally, I got my timing, everything there, so I just have fun out there.
7: You know, the way you've played outfield these last few weeks, I mean, it feels like you have a lot of confidence in your lower body. Was there ever a time, you know, over the last few years where you were concerned maybe you wouldn't get back there? And then how good does it feel to know you did?
6: It's amazing. You know, I'm working hard with the coaching with Antoine. He told me play D, and when I started play D, I got more room to the line, to the guy, and that's what I made the play.
5: You hit that ball tonight. What's that feel like? I mean, especially in a game like this.
6: Man, like I said before, best feeling ever when the guy throw 96, 97, you got it. So you don't feel anything when you touch the ball.
7: Before the home run, he almost knocked you down. He got one up and in. Did you know the next one was coming down the middle?
6: No, he this thing every time throw me in, and I looking in, so I don't think that's on purpose. So I'm looking fast, but he throw me, and I got it.
7: It's that easy.
5: How beneficial was that one-off day just to kind of maybe make some adjustments? And
6: Hello. That helped me when Wise give me a day off because I put my main set, so, and I got the result.
4: That is Braves right fielder Ronald Acuna Jr. Little bit of an injury update. The Gwinnett Stripers finish things off tomorrow. Robert Suarez will pitch in that game. 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
10: Wrapping things up here in the Truist Studios. What a game today was. Ronald Acuna Jr. with the grand slam in the seventh. And, of course, Yaz with the home run in the eighth. That would have been a home run in exactly one park. It was luckily they were in that park, in Daikin Park. Braves will go for the sweep tomorrow. Hunter Brown will be on the bump for the Stros. He's 6-3, has a 3.43 ERA this year, 49 walks and 110 strikeouts. Martin Perez will go for the Braves. He's looking for his 10th win. He's 9-9 this year, a 3.07 ERA, 60 walks and 100 strikeouts. For leadoff show coming your way at 12:55 in the first pitch between the Braves and the Astros, 2:10 p.m. For all of us here at the Braves Radio Network, including Connor McGovern in Houston, Lucas Kochevar and Joe Virgin behind the glass, I'm Barrett Salee. Again, your final from Daikin Park, Braves 6, Astros 3.
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1: And welcome into the 680 The Fan studios in the Battery, Atlanta. Braves 6-3 winners over the Houston Astros. Ronald Acuna Jr., four grand slam in the seventh. Yaz, a home run in the eighth. What a game, as the magic number drops to one. You will hear from winning pitcher Grant Holmes coming up in just a little bit. But before we do that, let's talk to some folks. 404-231-1680 if you want to join us. Let's go to Nico in Houston. What's up, Nico?
2: Hey, Barrett, how you doing?
1: Doing well. Do a lot of Braves fans in Houston, it looked like.
2: Yeah, I'm kind of complicit in that. I would say there had to be at least 4,000 to 5,000 of us. I mean, when Ronald hit that grand slam, that was just, I don't know how to describe it. It just felt like the whole stadium just was cheering for Ronald as he was running those bases. I couldn't even hear the boos. So that was great. My question is, it's a good problem to have. Tomorrow, potentially with a win or a Phillies loss, we clinch the division. I just want to know what you think strategy going forward with Walt as it goes to playing time with our stars, like Albies. Obviously, Olsen's going to be playing every day. But just going down the stretch, trying to keep the team hot, ready to go, you know, not getting cold going to that wild card series. Because I know that's been a problem for us in postseasons past. Is, you know, it just seems like we're kind of sluggish out of the gate in some of those first round playoff series, and it's hard for us to recover. So it's a good problem to have, winning the division and all that stuff. So I just want to know how you think Walt's going to handle the playing time and stuff, keeping guys fresh, but also keeping guys rested, ready for the playoffs. So thanks for taking my call, and let's win this division tomorrow here in Houston.
1: Let's do it. Let's do it, Nico. Appreciate it. I think until the Braves really have no shot of catching the Dodgers, I do think it'll be basically par for the course, standard operating procedure, because they're four back right, or three and a half back right now. The Dodgers and Giants are tied at four in the top of the fifth. If the Dodgers win, the Braves will, or lose, they'll be three back. That's not insurmountable. So I do think for the next couple of games, it will be standard operating procedure. However, once things start to look like a little bleak in that race for that final wild card or final bye, I do think maybe they'll take the foot off the gas. But, I do think it kind of depends on what the Dodgers do. And again, tied at four in the top of the fifth with the San Francisco Giants. Now for tonight's Georgia Banking Company bullpen spotlight, Victor Medeiros. Great work out of Victor Medeiros this year. Tonight, one inning, one strikeout, no hits. He has been phenomenal. Georgia Banking Company, your hometown bank of choice. Let's go to Jonah in Indiana. What's up, Jonah? How are you?
3: Well, I'm Braves one, and I'm happy. I've got a lot to say, but I know I have limited time. I know we have the tiebreaker against the Dodgers, but I think these next couple days are really going to say a lot. I mean, we have a very favorable schedule, but then again, so do the Dodgers. But off top, going back to what the last caller said, listening to the game on the radio, I heard a lot of Braves fans in Houston. Now, I think you know this. I even though I'm from Indiana, I did live in Arizona for 8 years, and I've seen the Braves play in 14 different ballparks. Mm-hmm. And I'll say Arizona and Colorado were probably the two biggest, were the two stadiums I've been to that had the most Braves fans. Arizona, for whatever reason, had a ton of them.
1: Right.
3: I was actually there for the Grand Slam when Eddie Rosario hit that a couple years. Actually, that was the same day I met Ben Ingram at Arizona, and there were more Braves fans than Diamondbacks fans.
1: Yeah.
3: So it's good to see this team travel. Now, I do have a question. Not really a question, more of a comment. What is up with Dylan Lee? I know he's better than this, but for what I've noticed with Dylan Lee is he'll make an out or two, but then he'll make an ill-advised walk like he did tonight, and then it seems like it just kind of gets to his head. And I really hope that coming in the postseason he figures this out, because right now I'm a little concerned for him. I'll let you go from there.
1: Yeah, appreciate the call, Jonah. You know, as far as the fans go, there's a great view from Braves Vision of Ronald Acuna Jr. Of his grand slam looking. You can see the background, the third base sideline, and man, the Braves fans just went nuts. And honestly, during the World Series, it seemed like there were a ton of Braves fans down that third baseline as well. So, yeah. Braves country is everywhere, and you know the Arizona thing is kind of weird, but Colorado, I think, you know, so many fan bases grew up watching TBS, so it probably has to do with, you know, the Rockies being an expansion team back in 1993 and the D-backs being an expansion team in 98. So I would imagine that's it. A lot of those fan bases kind of just grew up watching the Braves. You know, yeah, Dylan Lee, it's interesting because about a month and change ago, he did sort of reference that he might that he might be tipping pitches. Maybe, and this is just me, you know, spitballing here. Maybe the confidence in that. Maybe he didn't see anything, and his just confidence is kind of shot because he can't figure it out. That's just a guess. I don't know. But yeah, I mean, he's struggled. There's no doubt about that. Let's get to our Wellstar Well stat of the day. That was Ronald Acuna Jr.'s fifth career regular season Grand Slam and sixth overall. And I think we all remember that one in the postseason. From managing chronic conditions to staying on top of screenings, the experts at Wellstar will partner with you to help you feel your best. 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Let's go to Dave in Indianapolis. What's up, Dave?
4: Hey, man, how's it going?
1: Doing well.
4: Just wanted to say, what else does Ronald need to do? We need to lock this guy up for a long-term deal. I'd hate to see his contract run out and go to free agency. We need to lock this dude up. Another great game from him. Take your response off the air. Thanks.
1: Yeah, you know, Dave, appreciate it. I agree. I think the Braves need to re-sign him. I don't know what their thoughts are from an organizational standpoint. I mean, I agree. When he's on, when he's healthy, you can see what he can do with his arm, with his defense, with his power, all of that stuff. So we'll see if they'll do it. I mean, obviously they signed him up to a club friendly deal when they signed him. So, but yeah, Ronald has done a great job with the Atlanta Braves, and you saw just how good he can be today. Hey fans, today is a clean fourth inning for the Braves, which means you can save big at Tidal Wave Auto Spa on Monday. 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
9: One open. Swung on and pow! Deep left field to the wall. That is gone! Grand slam, Ronald Acuna. He just got it with everything that he has. And he gives the Braves the lead, and they flip the game here in the seventh inning. It's 5-2 Braves as the baddest man in town is rounding third and coming to the plate.
1: Is there anybody better in the business than Ben Ingram? That was Ronald's grand slam in the seventh inning. You heard it right here on the 680 The Fan, as well as the Atlanta Braves Radio Network. 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Another solid outing for Grant Holmes. Six innings, eight hits, but two earned runs. Didn't walk anybody. Struck out four en route to the win. He's now 10-5. On the season, here is Grant.
11: Hey, Grant, obviously it's been a great run for you. It seemed like the velocity was up. I mean, could you feel that, or that surprised you?
12: Yeah, I felt pretty good coming into today. In my last bullpen, my velo was up a little bit. Mechanics felt a lot better, you know, and it's like a pretty good, you know, environment to uptake the velo a little bit.
11: So you think some mechanical stuff might have led to changes or tweaks or anything led to that today?
12: Yeah, absolutely. You know, getting to my legs a little bit more, and instead of, you know, just kind of staying tall and falling. And I feel like, you know, it's made everything, you know, just a tick better. So, yeah, the extra velo is always nice.
13: It felt like you just continued to get better as the night went on. How satisfying is that when you can kind of not necessarily make an adjustment, but just keep getting better as the outing goes?
12: Yeah, absolutely. Especially, you know, facing them second, third time through. If I could get better instead of, you know, kind of flip-flopping that, it's always nice to, you know, finish strong. I feel like they hit some balls hard. I think two pitches I wish I could have had back, you know, triple and the homer. But, I mean, overall, you know, defense played really well behind me. You know, Yaz and left throwing Walker out at second. That was huge. You know, the offense coming through was a big time.
14: How do you reflect on just the growth you've been able to make this entire season?
12: Yeah, you know, it all came down to the health, being able to stay healthy. And, you know, I'm super grateful, you know, blessed to be at this point of the year and feel as good as I do. And to, you know, feel stronger than I did at the beginning. It's really awesome. And, can't be. It's pretty awesome.
14: Did you do anything different over the course of the season from your between start routine that you think has led to this, you know, feeling strong?
12: Not that I know of. Other than, you know, just kind of ticking it back a little bit in my bullpens, like I said, you know, probably about a month and a half ago. Maybe that had something to do with it, but I think overall it's more of the mechanical part of it. takes a big load off of my elbow. So that's big.
15: Where were you for Ronnie's home run?
12: I was in the dugout. Yeah. Very hard and loud. yeah, that was awesome.
15: How much fun is it to see what he's been doing there? 3-4 weeks.
12: Yeah, I mean, you know, I feel like every big situation that comes up, you know, he's answered. And, you know, for him to turn it around like he has over the past, I don't know, month, it's pretty special, you know, getting hot at the right time, you know, putting balls, you know, in the seats. You know, it's just awesome to see him coming around and play like we all know he can.
15: Magic number is one. Gotta be pretty excited about that too.
12: Absolutely. You know, didn't think it would, you know, happen here, obviously, but you know, hopefully we can finish it off tomorrow and just gotta keep, you know, putting good innings together, good at bats, you know. And I feel like, you know, we'll put ourselves in a pretty good situation to take it.
1: That is Braves starting pitcher Grant Holmes. The minor league season comes to an end tomorrow, and Robert Suarez will be in the game for the Gwinnett Stripers. He will make his one and only rehab appearance. We don't know if he's going to have to pitch one more time in a sim game or live BP or whatever, but if you're around Gwinnett, Robert Suarez will be there in a rehab start tomorrow. The injury update is brought to you by attorney Ken Nugent. 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
1: Everybody except Gwinnett has wrapped up. Gwinnett won 2-1 today over Indianapolis. Rowdy Tellez, a two-run double in the sixth, provided all the runs that the Stripers would need. 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
1: Let's keep these offensive show going. After what we saw today, Yaz went deep. Ronald Acuna Jr. went deep. Neither was a two-run home run, which was rare considering the last eight have been. Let's get that long ball going. We have suffered through games in which the Braves have not been able to turn games sideways. They had the opportunity today. Ronald Acuna came through, and then, yeah, just for good measure, a little insurance, and it did not hurt. So let's keep that going. Plus, tomorrow can clinch the NL East. It's a big day for everybody that want to be heroes. So all of y'all, go be heroes. Hunter Brown will be on the bump for the Astros. He's 6-3, has a 3.43 ERA, 49 walks, and 110 strikeouts this season. He went 5 innings, 2 hits, 1 earned run, 3 walks, and 10 strikeouts last time out in a win over Kansas City. Martin Perez going for the Braves. He's 9-9, has a 3.07 ERA, 60 walks, and 100 strikeouts. 680 Game Day with me and Chris Domino at 12:10, or Leadoff Show at 12:55. And the first pitch between the Braves and the Astros, 2:10 from Daikin Park in Houston. For all of us here at 680 The Fan, Connor McGovern in Houston, Lucas Kochevar and Joe Virgin behind the glass. I'm Barrett Salee. Again, your final from Houston, Braves 6, Astros 3.
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3: I talked to an owner recently who told me that they are budgeting getting between $500 and $600 million in expansion fees, which means they believe that the two teams will generate between $15 and $18 billion in sale. And it sounded to me like that owner was going to be voting for expansion if he was already kind of counting his money.
4: Early in a TV deal, right? So you're not slicing up the shares of the TV deal until, what is it, 9 or 10 years left on this one?
3: So yeah, that can be negotiated different ways. But yeah, like I was talking to his owner, and he was pretty much, he was talking about their team spending and their cap position. And he's like, well, we've got this $500 or $600 million, windfall coming on the expansion. I go, whoa, stop, wind that back. Talk to me more about how you're budgeting that, because, and I mean, obviously they don't have the money yet, but it sure sounds like he's expecting to get it. But I think we'll see something like that. From what I understand, the bids for the Las Vegas team were all over $8 billion. They got multiple bids over $8 billion. And so that means it's going to go higher than that.
5: How do we feel about expansion, Wendy?
3: I'm not really super for it.
4: Why not?
3: This puts me in a weird spot. Here's why. When I was 17 years old, the Cleveland Browns, living in Akron, Ohio, the Cleveland Browns relocated to Baltimore. They've since won multiple Super Bowls. That franchise has won multiple Super Bowls. And the Browns have been horrendous. And it was devastating. I was 17 years old, completely devastated. I went to the second to last home game. It was a devastating, devastating thing. Now they got a team back. It was actually a pretty good job by their politicians to secure a team back. But now they're building a team at the airport. Now they're building a stadium at the airport, which is a whole nother topic that gets me fired up. But I've seen some of the books of the NBA teams, and I'm not sure that there's 30 healthy teams.
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1: Amber and Ian, Saints Lions, for my daughter's 18th birthday gift. 2-minute warning, one possession game. 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
6: I'm Marty Hausberger. Number 8 Ole Miss dominated number 7 LSU in the first half of the Lane Kiffin homecoming in Oxford, taking a 24-7 lead into the locker room. But the script has flipped in the second half. The Tigers have outscored the Rebels 17-0 to tie the game at 24. But Ole Miss is threatening after converting a fourth and short in LSU territory. 6:20 to go in the fourth. West Virginia has just knocked off number 25 Virginia, 38-27. Kentucky quarterback Kenny Minchie had a day, throwing for 252 yards and two touchdowns in UK's 31-21 upset of ninth-ranked Texas A&M.
7: I wasn't impressed at all, really. You know, Kenny Minchie is a dog, and we know that. And, you know, we're going to ride behind him when he's up and when he's down, you know. So I feel like he made them plays in practice all spring, all camp, and all this week. So, you know, it ain't no surprise to me.
6: Wildcat defensive end Sam Green on ESPN Radio. At one point, Minchie went 9-for-9 in the second half. Keelan Russell threw for 320 yards and three touchdowns, ran for another score. Number 10 Alabama overcame a 15-point deficit to beat Florida State 50-36. Baseball, Atlanta's Ronald Acuna Jr. hurting the Astros push for the AL West crown on ESPN Radio.
1: Bases full of Braves. Abreu to the belt. He brings it home. Swing a fly ball, deep left center field. Way back it goes. It's toward the wall, and it's gone. It's a grand slam for a...
6: The Braves beat the Astros 6-3.
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1: 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Well done as the Buffalo Bills destroy the Detroit Lions 41-31. If you're just waking up with us, thank you, first of all. Second of all, you're seeing the score. You're saying, hey, Evan Cohen, Michelle Smallman, Chris Canty, why are you saying the Bills destroyed the Lions? It was only a 10-point game. No, they destroyed the Lions. They were up 27-7 in this game early on, and it was just coasting after that. Josh Allen, 5 total touchdowns, 9 through 2 games played this year. Good morning, Smallsy. Good morning, CeCe.
2: Yeah, they were coasting, but then they felt like they had to pick it back up at the end, and they absolutely did. They turned the gas back on. I was impressed by the Buffalo Bills in a way that I don't think I've ever been moved by this group.
3: Oh.
2: Yeah, I think this is something different. And for everybody that questioned whether or not they made the right call to move on from Sean McDermott, yours truly included.
3: Yep.
2: Last night shows that the organization, Brandon Bee, the Pegula family, they were justified in making that decision because this offense has hit an absolute another gear. And I thought it was the DJ Moore effect until DJ Moore got hurt, and they still kept scoring touchdowns. This group is solid. There are no holes in terms of what they do. They were able to run the football. They were able to assert themselves at the point of attack at the line of scrimmage. They kept Josh Allen clean by and large. And then that passing game is explosive in a way that we haven't seen since Josh has been the starting quarterback. I think this is going to be the team, or one of the teams, that gatekeeps who comes out of the AFC and goes to the Super Bowl.
3: The road could run through the new stadium?
2: Through Highmark Stadium, it could.
3: And what a christening for that new stadium last night. From start to finish, it was celebratory, and from start to finish, the Buffalo Bills controlled this game. And I'm with you, CeCe. I didn't know if Joe Brady was going to be the right hire for this team. I wanted to pick the Bills to go to the Super Bowl, to come out of the AFC, but I just couldn't do that with a first-year head coach in Joe Brady. I didn't know what to expect from him. I also didn't know if he was going to be the right call because he had been in the building. You're not totally changing the culture with this hire because, obviously, Josh Allen and Joe Brady have an amazing relationship. But clearly, this group has rallied around him. Clearly, they buy what he is selling. 77 points, fourth most scored by a team in the first two games as a head coach. He's been awesome. They've been awesome. And they do look like they're going to have something to say about who represents the AFC in the Super Bowl.
1: Yeah, I was completely sold that Joe Brady was the right guy. I said it at the time, and mainly because I had proof of concept that he got the best out of Josh Allen. Because Josh Allen, I mean, let's be honest, when we started our show now 4 years ago, there was no quarterback that both CeCe and I were more critical of as a compliment than Josh Allen. Because it's like, hey, you're so good, stop giving the ball to the other team so much. And what happened? And I don't want to rag on Sean McDermott or Ken Dorsey, the head coach and offensive coordinator today, because it's not about them, but it was Joe Brady that was promoted to be the OC, and he basically made for a little bit Josh Allen a complimentary piece to the rest of their team, and Josh Allen won the MVP as a result of that. Well, now, yeah, he had one interception call back yesterday because of a penalty, but now it seems like he's got that reckless nature out of his system, and he just knows what to do at all times. Their play design is tremendous, multiple times getting Dalton Kincaid open in big spots, and then the play to Joshua Palmer, where it's a 43-yard touchdown, and he had a big play in the previous game against Houston, there was nobody near him. And I will get to the Lions part of it, but it just feels, CeCe, to your point, that this team is already clicking in a way that you feel like, go win the damn Super Bowl. I know it's week two, but go. We talk about the Bears setting all-time records for points scored. They could, too. We could have two teams do that this year in Chicago and Buffalo. Go win the damn Super Bowl.
2: Yeah, I mean, he's the most talented quarterback in the NFL. Nobody has more talent than Josh Allen. Maybe Caleb Williams is right there in terms of talent, but they're 1A and 1B. I mean, Josh is much more of a finished product. What we saw last night is the best version of Josh Allen. Now, the pick in the red zone bothers me. The defensive hold was not on the intended receiver that was being targeted. He had the sack fumble early on in the game. Not his fault, but that is ball security. And just so happens that...

0: Saturday, September 19th, 2026. And this is Game Night. Game Night.
1: Trinidad Chambliss has donned the superhero cape once more. Ole Miss in front of LSU in a top 10 showdown in Oxford, Mississippi. 32-24, 6:08 remaining in that ball game. Mia O'Brien, Mark Zeno, a pleasure to be with you on this Saturday night and a pleasure to begin tonight's conversation in South Bend. We are joined by wide receiver Micah Gilbert right off the top of our program following the Fighting Irish's 27-10 victory over the visiting Michigan State Spartans. Micah, thank you so much for joining us after a career night. 8 catches, 170 yards, including a 61-yard catch from C.J. Card that got the party started. What message do you believe you and your team sent to the rest of college football this evening?
2: Just that we're going to compete every single game, man. We're never going back down, and every single play we're going to compete.
3: Micah, when you look at the totality of this team, how good you guys are on both sides of the ball, I mean, what is the ceiling for this team, do you think?
2: I think the ceiling's just through the roof with, you know, just the talent that we have all in all phases. And it's just us every game. We're worried about us just to execute every play and go out there with the right mindset.
1: Notre Dame junior Micah Gilbert joining us here on Game Night on ESPN Radio. Micah, C.J. Carr taking the next step in his junior campaign. You've been with him since the start in South Bend. How have you seen him evolve headed into this third season?
2: Yeah, C.J.'s just become one of the, like, a great leader, like just being as vocal as he can, understanding where everybody needs to be. He's just take a lot of great steps just to be the quarterback that every team needs for their team. So just glad that we have him on ours and he's able to keep leading us.
3: No, it was a disappointing finish to last year. How much is that still a motivating factor for you guys this year?
2: It'll always be a factor, as we know our motto for this year is just to leave no doubt every time we step on the field.
1: Notre Dame heads to Purdue next week in their first true road game of 2026. Micah, what's going to be the biggest key carrying over this 27-10 win into next week?
2: Just keep the momentum going, attack the next game, and go out there and compete.
1: Micah Gilbert, appreciate you joining us. Mark, you got one more?
3: No, we're good to go. Micah, congrats on the win, man. Keep going. Go Irish.
2: Of course. Thank you. Go Irish.
1: The Notre Dame Fighting Irish victorious 27-10. They improved to 3-0 in 2026. The Florida Gators improved to 3-0, as you just heard here on ESPN Radio, for the first time since 2019, picking up their first win on the plains at Jordan-Hare since 1999. Man, oh man, Mark Zeno, I'm old enough to remember when so many people were clamoring for Lane Kiffin, for John Gruden to become the next head coach of the Florida Gators. John Summerall, by all accounts, appears to be the man for the job.
3: Summerall's been a proven program builder everywhere he's been, and he's picking up right where you would expect him to. Let's give some credit here to Buster Faulkner, the offensive coordinator, Aaron Filo, who departed Georgia Tech to follow Summerall out to Florida. And look, I think this offense is going to continue to be one of the top offenses in the country. They really are a team that, you know, I think when you look at it, can move the ball up and down the field really fast. Jaden Ball, maybe if he's not already, he will end up being the best running back in the country, and a guy I think that's capable of being in a Heisman conversation when it's all said and done. I don't want to get too over the top about Florida yet. You know, listen, Auburn is a great win. To go into Jordan-Hare and win a game is really tough. I'm not taking any of that away, but let's remember what Auburn is a team that struggled to beat Baylor. You don't want to start crowning them yet, but it's a very good sign for Florida to quickly be trending in this direction, and I think it's going to continue.
1: Baylor and Florida's former quarterback, DJ Lagway, that was week one. Alex Golish's side falls to 2-1, their first loss of the Golish era. Jaden Baugh, 26 carries, 162 yards, 3 touchdowns. RB1, he's top 2 in the country, and he ain't 2, folks. We will discuss Florida's impressive win over Auburn coming up on the other side, but first, do want to get you caught up to speed on that biggie, the top 10 showdown in Oxford. LSU driving. Sam Levitt and friends have 1st and 10, 3:30 to go in the ball game, trailing 32-24. We will keep you posted on that one. Plus, what is the ceiling for the Gators in 2026? 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
1: 41 with 11 minutes still to go in the ballgame. They finish with 44. It's a 44-39 win for Florida. An impressive 3-0 start to the John Sumrall era. Welcome into game night here on ESPN Radio. The first-year head coach is 46-12 over the last 5 years as a head coach between his time at Troy, Tulane, and Florida. Why, oh why, was Florida really the only team pursuing John Sumrall? I know he interviewed at Auburn. He interviewed at Auburn before he got the Tulane job. Why were more teams not beating down this guy's door?
3: Well, I mean, again, there is a certain perception of, you know, small schools. And when you are looking at, you know, some of these major programs, there's probably some inherent bias on some of the, you know, group of six schools and conferences that you have to make a splash higher and everything else. You have to have a big name. And you know, he certainly wasn't that coming in. I mean, he's a great coach. I think everybody knew that. And I think he was a good program builder, obviously. But whether you could do it at an SEC level becomes a completely different question. And he's proving here at the start that he is capable of doing it at this level. I mean, again, Florida, the offense continues to hum. It's impressive to watch. There are weapons all over the field for the Gators. And Aaron Filo is probably a year away, but that's a guy next year that will put himself probably in a Heisman conversation at some point in time before he departs college. And Buster Faulkner is another guy who's going to end up getting a job somewhere in the near future. Because as a play caller, he's been absolutely phenomenal. And again, I said, you know, when I did a write-up for ESPN.com in the beginning of the year, I looked at Florida, I said, I think they're going to be a lot better. I don't know if it's always going to translate into a lot of wins because they still play a murderer's row of a schedule, Mia. I mean, again, this was Auburn today. And again, I'm not trying to slight Auburn per se, but if you look at the rest of Florida's schedule, it is an absolute meat grinder. It's Ole Miss next week on the road at Missouri, who's ranked, South Carolina, Texas, Georgia, and Oklahoma all ranked in three consecutive weeks. So they play five top 25 teams over the next six games. And that's not fair. But it is life in a big conference, and we'll see what Summerall could do in those games.
1: Ole Miss is currently in action. They currently lead LSU 32-24. The Tigers with first and goal, 1:55 remaining in that game. We'll keep you posted on that one. Win or lose, Ole Miss is going to be feeling some type of way when they roll into the Swamp next Saturday night, Zeno. And so as we evaluate the Gators' ceiling, that certainly has to be taken into consideration. Additionally, we don't know that Missouri, currently ranked 20 in the latest AP poll, is actually a top 25 unit, as they barely were able to sneak by tonight's competition. More on that here in just a second as well. South Carolina the next week, we saw them thumped this afternoon, 31-34, to the tune of a comeback victory by Kamario Taylor and the Mississippi State Bulldogs. And we really don't know what Texas and Oklahoma are. So give me an idea. Give me a number. What is the magic win total for Florida, in your estimation, to consider this an above-expectation season for John Summerall in year one?
3: They get to 8 wins. That means, if I sort of project out their schedule, right? They got 3 in hand already. The final 3 games are at Kentucky, Vanderbilt, and Florida State. Those all seem fairly winnable for them, although credit to Kentucky for today. You know, that there's a home win against South Carolina. That's 7. That means one of those 5 teams that are currently ranked as we sit here right now on September 19th, they have beaten. You know, and I think that's a for a team that really kind of just stunk it up the last 2 years and was mediocre, for them to be an 8-win team with that schedule, I think is a great start to the John Summerall era. They get to 9 and they knock off 2 of those teams. And listen, I think there's an upset waiting somewhere. Whether it's Oklahoma, whether it's Georgia in the cocktail party at a neutral site at Mercedes-Benz Stadium here in Atlanta, or even Ole Miss next week. Like, you know, these are signature wins to start out his tenure at Florida. I think that put a real feather in his cap.
1: 8 is the magic number for one Mark Zeno. The Florida Gators are already 3-0 to begin year one of John Summerall's tenure as the head coach. Our Ian Fitzsimmons caught up with quarterback Aaron Filo and all-world running back Jaden Baugh following the 44-39 victory on the Plains against War Eagle.
12: Well, I'm here with the Florida Gators quarterback Aaron Filo. Hey, big first road start for you. What was it like?
13: It was unbelievable, man. To come to this place with this group of guys, like, we talked about it all week. This is all we need right here. And we get the job done. This is all we need. Thank you, coach.
12: By the way, Alex Gullis coming over, pure class from the Auburn head coach, coming over to Filo, the quarterback for the Florida Gators. So what have you learned about your squad that you didn't know through the first 3 weeks?
13: We're resilient, man. Like, things didn't go our way all the way in the game, and we bounce back. First quarter, you know, a little turnover there. We bounce back, and we played the game. It was awesome.
12: What about this guy standing next to me right now?
13: He's a dude, man. Like, I'm glad this dude's in the backfield with me, I'll tell you that.
12: I got Jaden Ball here now, guys. 162 yards. No, you didn't know that.
14: I don't even look at it.
12: How'd it feel?
14: All right, we got a lot of work to do. I feel like we had a little bit too many penalties. We killed ourselves at times. The score could have been a lot different, but I'm glad we got the win.
12: what it meant to you when your head coach, John Sumrall, shows up at your house on Christmas Eve with his entire and his mom's dog to recruit you. What it mean to you to keep you here?
14: It honestly meant everything. Honestly, I can say that it showed so much character towards me and my family. It's bigger than just football. It's more about family, building connections, and we'll have this relationship forever.
12: As far as this squad, what should America know about the Florida Gators?
14: We bet. We got a lot of work to do. Y'all going to see it. Everybody keep counting us out. Just keep doing it. We're going to be where our feet are. I can't wait to do it again.
12: Congratulations.
14: Thank you so much.
1: I am so glad that Ian brought up that re-recruiting story from Christmas Eve when John Sumrall and his entire family went up to Atlanta, Mark Zeno, to try to ensure Jaden Boss stayed in Gainesville for another go-round. It may be the most underrated transaction of the college football offseason leading into 2026 because check these numbers out. Jaden Boss, fourth straight game of 100-plus rushing yards. He is now 12th all-time in program rushing yards. He is 10th all-time in program rushing touchdowns. He has 8 rushing touchdowns in 3 games this season.
3: My column last week on ESPN.com, Heisman to watch, Jaden Baugh, 200-1. Likely not going to win it because it's become a quarterback award. But if we're putting Jeremiah Smith in the conversation, when it's all said and done, you're going to put Jaden Baugh in this conversation as well. He's likely going to be the number one running back drafted off the board next April when the NFL draft comes around. That's if he chooses to come out of college. But that's where he's projecting right now. He is a bad man. I mean, this is a dude... I don't want to put him exactly in this category, but he's very Derrick Henry-ish in the sense that there's a 220-pound running back who moves at a speed that 220-pound men are not supposed to move at.
1: Can I give you another comp that I know the Gator fans listening right now, driving home, whether they're up there in Jordan-Hare or driving around Gainesville, listening on ESPN Gainesville, are going to love? He's Fred Taylor. Fred Taylor, once again, playing for the Florida Gators. Think about that one. By the way, Florida is the first team to run for 200 plus on a DJ Durkin defense at Jordan-Hare. Jaden Baugh with the all-time record now against a DJ Durkin defense when he has been the defensive coordinator for War Eagle.
3: Real quick, pause. Sam Levitt missed a wide open receiver in the end zone on
1: was just goal. 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Mia O'Brien, Mark Zeno, what the heck just happened with Sam Levitt?
3: If they don't tie this game up, he's going to see that throw in his nightmares for the rest of his life.
1: Fourth and goal, 1:03 remaining. Oxford, Mississippi is the site. A top 10 showdown between the 8th-ranked Ole Miss Rebels, the 7th-ranked LSU Tigers. Of course, their head coach, Spur, the Rebels, said, "I can find more talent being the head coach of LSU."

0: points on the board. Oh, wait, make it 8 because of a two-point conversion. Mm-hmm. Ole Miss pushes its lead out to 32-24. They led 24-7 at the break. The Tigers storm back, but it does not look like it will be enough, Mark Zeno, as Lane Kiffin's old squad appears on the cusp of defeating.
1: I don't, well, listen, after what we saw in Vanderbilt today, I'm not saying anything. That said, man, be safe out there in Oxford.
0: A good example of do not change the channel. Do not change this channel, because we've still got a whole lot to get to here on game night on ESPN Radio. I did change my channel, by the way, when NC State did indeed turn Vanderbilt over, and I assumed the game was over. It was not over. We're going to give you the details as to why. We're also going to explain why Kentucky was able to upset Texas A&M. And yes, not a happy homecoming for Lane Kiffin. We will dive even further inside the numbers. LSU, Ole Miss. It's next on Game Night on ESPN Radio.
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1: It was huge, you know, especially on the road, coming, playing an SEC team, a great SEC team at Texas A&M. You know, it's hard to win an SEC on the road, so it was huge for everybody.
0: Green had six tackles. Baseball, the Rangers have taken the lead in the AL West.
2: And now the pitch. And that's hit to deep left field. Straw going back. It is over his head. It's off the track and off the wall. Young just now at third, being waved home. Stopping at third is Nimmo. It's an RBI double for Wyatt Langford and a 4-1 Ranger lead.
0: 105.3 The Fan with the Rangers 6-2 win over Toronto. That on top of the Braves beating the Astros 6-3 on ESPN Radio gives Texas a one-game lead on Houston in the division. Cleveland beat the A's 12-6. The Guardians holding on to a game lead on the White Sox in the AL Central. Chicago beat Detroit today 3-1.
3: Michelle Smallman, and coming up Monday, the Rams are coming off an uninspiring week one loss to the 49ers. With no Myles Garrett, should they be on upset alert against the Giants? It's Unsportsmanlike, 6 a.m. Eastern, right here on ESPN Radio, ESPN 2, and ESPNU.
4: 5th to the right, short side of the field. Haz goes in motion. There's the snap. And it's a fake on a handoff, keeping it chambless. He runs left. He's in the 10. He's in the 5. He's in the end zone. He caught him with their britches down. Touchdown. Oh, man.
5: You can't spell Trinidad Chambliss without the bliss. And that is perhaps the only way to describe Oxford, Mississippi, following a 32-24 victory over those hated LSU Tigers. David Kellum on the final call from Learfield, what proved to be the game winner after Ole Miss, Mark Zeno, was held scoreless in the third quarter. Despite Trinidad Chambliss in the first half, 21 of 27 for 248 yards, two touchdowns, zero turnovers. Ole Miss, a 24-7 lead at the break. They allowed LSU to climb right back into this thing, tied it up at 24 in the fourth, but Superman put on his cape when it mattered most, and he gets revenge on his former coach. But is that really the storyline? Is that what we need to focus on? Trinidad Chambliss and Ole Miss's revenge? Or are there other takeaways that we should be focusing in on from LSU and Lane Kiffin's first loss of 2026?
6: I mean, look, the revenge factor of this thing is significant. I think what you take away from this is that for as formidable as LSU looked in their first couple of games, and for as much as they dominated Clemson, what did we learn? That is more of a statement on Clemson than it was necessarily on LSU. That's not to take anything away from the Tigers, who are, I still think, going to be one of the better teams in the country this year. What that means in the grand scheme of things, will they be a playoff team? How many wins will they have? Will they make a New Year's Six Bowl kind of deal? Who knows? You know, we'll see where that all shakes out, but I think when you boil it down manifestly, LSU is still, you know, is a work in progress. And I know they spent all this money, and I know they got the talent and everything else, but still, it takes a little while for all that to come together on a football field under a new coach and a new regime with new players and everything else. I mean, there's only been three installments of this version of LSU. So before we sit there and tell everybody how bad they are, we kind of got to let this percolate a little bit.
5: And something tells me that will be Lane Kiffin's opening line. This Ole Miss unit has largely been together. Obviously, some additions, some subtractions. The coaching staff, most notable amongst those subtractions from that team that went to the Final Four of the college football playoff last year. In the same vein, I would say that this LSU defense did prove that maybe it wasn't just Clemson in the opener in Baton Rouge. They held Ole Miss to 63 yards on the ground. Of course, Kiwon Lacy exited the second half of this game with a shoulder injury. He got banged up in the opener against Louisville as well. It's obviously a storyline to watch. The passing defense with 363 yards through the air by Trinidad Chambliss and Ole Miss, yeah, that leaves a little bit to be desired. But I do think that this defense of LSU, when Sam Levin and the offense were getting bogged down in the first half, did prove something to me, especially throwing up an old goose egg in the third frame against Trinidad Chambliss, who so many are now proclaiming as the Heisman frontrunner.
6: Yeah, I mean, I guess I don't.
5: How about this? You've been raving about Alabama and their in-game adjustments.
6: Yeah.
5: I saw some in-game adjustments from Blake Baker, the defense coordinator from LSU, clearly in the second half, coming out of the halftime locker room.
6: It's what good coaches do. I mean, there's not a world where you can go through. There's very few football games you go through with, you know, a sense of like you know, everything we planned is went exactly as we thought, and we didn't have to make any adjustments and everything else. That's not reality. So the coaches who make adjustments are the coaches who end up, you know, benefiting from it the most. But I think more than anything for LSU, Mia, we have to kind of evaluate this over the long haul. We're going to pick apart individual games and everything else, and this is going to be viewed through the lens of Lane's decision to leave Ole Miss for LSU, and then Ole Miss comes back and beat them, and that's what everybody's going to talk about. Let's talk in a month and see where both those teams are. Ole Miss is going to head down to the swamp next week. If Ole Miss loses to Florida, what does that mean about the win they just had over LSU?
5: It's going to have a lot of people questioning the value of LSU, which is hilarious because we know that this is an LSU team that also is going to have a gauntlet to face in the SEC. They travel, or rather they host, I should say, Texas A&M. They do not play Florida, so we would not get to have the transitive property proper evaluation when all is said and done. But yes, people will write Ole Miss off if they were to be upset by the Gators in the Swamp next week, 1,000%.
6: Yeah, projection for that line, again, I don't know. I think Ole Miss will be a probably close to a 6-point favorite.
5: Speaking of lines, given that you are our resident expert when it comes to all things lines, spreads, oh so much more on the odds front with our friends at DraftKings Sportsbook, Mark Zeno. Yesterday, Trinidad Chambliss was 50-1 to be the number one overall pick in the NFL draft this upcoming April. He's 6 foot on a good day. He's 205 pounds. But again, I look at the Twitter timeline, listening to our friends in Bristol at HQ.
6: Mm-hmm.
5: Everyone can't help but react to this game. And I understand we're all prisoners of the moment, but they say, this guy's a winner. I want this guy on the Jets. I want this guy on the Falcons. Is Trinidad Chambliss an NFL quarterback?
6: He's not the number one overall quarterback taken. You're not going to get past Arch. There's too much of what NFL skill set and NFL offenses and NFL executives look at when they want to model a quarterback for, I think, Arch to not be the number one overall pick. That said, you know, I mean, Lamar Jackson didn't fit the mold of what people wanted in an NFL quarterback, and turns out he's okay, if you like two-time MVP sort of things as your franchise quarterback. So who knows what Trinidad is going to be at the next level. There's certainly a lot of reason to believe he will be very successful, but for some guys it translates well and some guys it doesn't. I mean, you know, we're trying to forecast too far down the road, again, without even knowing who is drafting yet anywhere in the top five. I mean, it's a fun question to ask, Mia, but in reality, let's let him finish this season first and find out what the totality is of his entire product. I mean, again, it could go bad. You know, I'm not wishing it for it to go bad on the young man, but things could turn very quickly. I mean, there are a lot of teams who start out 3-0, 4-0, and their season goes, woo, and we're in a whole different conversation.
5: So let's focus then on the short-term projections. Let's look ahead to the upcoming schedule for both LSU and Ole Miss following the Rebels' 32-24 victory in Oxford, Mississippi this evening. As mentioned, LSU will host Texas A&M next week. They will then have McNeese State at home, a rare non-conference game early October. Typically, that's reserved for somewhere in the middle of November in the SEC scheduling, but okay, LSU, certainly an opportunity to fine-tune some things against Will Wade's old stomping grounds, ironically enough. Then they travel to Lexington. Then they host this upstart Bulldog squad. So let's just focus on the next four for LSU before we look at Ole Miss's upcoming schedule. How do you see the next 4 weeks playing out from what we've learned in the first three weeks of the 2026 college football season, Zeno? How do you see this playing out over the next month?
6: For Ole Miss?
5: For LSU. So LSU, you're good. LSU home against A&M, another top 10 showdown next week. Home against McNeese State. At Kentucky, home against Mississippi State.
6: I mean, I'll even do you one better. I mean, if they end up winning five straight, okay, and they are 7-1, they're still ranked in the top 10. They have a home game with Alabama, and they're probably still in position to put themselves in the SEC championship game. Like, that's why you can't overreact to this stuff. You know, I mean, the SEC will tend to cannibalize itself. This isn't a Big Ten where it's really a three-horse race, you know, Oregon, Indiana, Ohio State, and even Oregon with a loss to Oklahoma State. I mean, it's not a conference loss, obviously, but still, it's a three-horse race there, and everybody else is kind of just fighting for whatever else is left over. The SEC will cannibalize itself. I mean, there's going to be another loss somewhere from somebody in the SEC. A&M lost to Kentucky today, for crying out loud. So that changes things. I mean, Alabama struggled with Florida State for a quarter and then whooped their you-know-whats. Texas, again, hasn't really gotten to their conference schedule yet, and they have to go on the road to Tennessee next week. So, I mean, there's a lot of L's that are going to sneak up here that are going to change the complexion of what the SEC looks like. I'm not going to get spun around the axle about one loss for LSU, especially, again, when there's a realistic chance they'll be favored in each of the next five games, regardless of the venue and where they're going. They'll be favored at home against A&M. They'll be favored on the road at Kentucky, and they'll likely be favored on the road at Auburn. They're certainly going to be favorites in all their home games. So if they end up 7-1, who's complaining about the Ole Miss loss? Nobody. No,
5: because the Ole Miss and LSU are probably most likely both in the college football playoff picture at that point in time.
6: So, like, the overreaction to this will be what it will be, because that's part of the cycle that we in the business that we live in. We have to make everything bigger than it is and grander than it is. And then there's a small select few of us who objectively look at the game and go, okay, it's a loss. Still everything in front of them. I mean, LSU can still win the SEC, folks. They could still be a top four seed in the college football playoff. Would that shock anybody if they were?
5: No, not at all.
6: Okay.
5: Not at all. But tonight is all about Ole Miss. 32-24. They
6: What's
5: knock
6: going
5: off
6: on in Oxford
5: Lane
6: right now?
5: Kiffin. Oh, we might need a live report. 888-729-3776. If you're in Oxford, Mississippi right now, we'd love to hear from you and get a description of what the scene currently looks like. Ole Miss prevails in Lane Kiffin's homecoming. Florida victorious over Auburn on the Plains, 44-39. Should be noted, Ole Miss now turns around, hits the road, and will be in Gainesville next Saturday night.
6: I can't wait to bet Florida next week.
5: What's that early line? Where do you think that's going to be right now?
6: I'm saying somewhere between 5.5 and 6. I'm waiting to see if a line pops up somewhere. I will keep scouring.
5: You're going to keep scouring. We're going to keep spanning the SEC. Mark Zinno, you mentioned Kentucky, an upset over Texas A&M. Alabama, a 50-burger on FSU. We will span the Southeastern Conference on the other side here on Game Night on ESPN Radio and the ESPN app.
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3: Fourth and goal from the 6-yard line of Ole Miss. He brings a man in motion. There's the snap. Levitt wants to throw, fires. It's batted up in the air and intercepted. It's picked off by Jalen Braxton, and the Ole Miss Rebels have stopped the LSU Tigers.
4: Jalen Braxton's never going to pay for another drink in Oxford, Mississippi as long as he lives, Mark Zeno. David Kellum from Learfield on the call. The pivotal nail in the coffin, sealing the deal on a 32-24 victory for Ole Miss. Perhaps the greatest, maybe are we just prisoners of the moment, in stadium history over Lane Kiffin and the LSU Tigers. Welcome back into Game Night here on ESPN Radio. We are presented by Progressive Insurance. Meanwhile, two states over, I guess one state over technically, Columbus, Georgia is right on the border. Auburn, Alabama, it's right there on a river. Mm-hmm. At least that's what they tell me. Yep. John Summerall quoted saying as much, Mark Zeno, when asked about Auburn, with a team that his Florida Gators just defeated 44-39. And if he interviewed for the Tigers head coaching job, quote, "Who said I interviewed for that job? They didn't want me and I didn't want them." Lot of love lost, or rather no love lost, across the Southeastern Conference today in a day that was filled with plenty of upsets. You could argue Ole Miss upsetting the 7th-ranked Tigers, certainly on that list. And then, of course, Florida and Auburn. Kentucky goes into College Station, their third road win against an AP top 10 team since 2023. That is the best mark in the FBS. Alabama continues to roll Tide, roll 50-36 over Florida State. A whole lot of other games I want to get to. But first, let's hear from Pete Golding, the head coach of the Ole Miss Rebels. He's with our Laura Rutledge following the 8-point victory over his former boss.
5: And all the noise, coach, all the emotion, it ultimately comes down to your defense sealing this win. How would you describe tonight?
6: It was a team effort, man. Just so proud of our guys. They played their ass off. They took offense, defense, special teams, and they were focused all week. It's a special group, man. God is good.
5: When you think about Trinidad Chambliss, there's probably nobody you'd rather have the ball in his hands when everything's on the line. But another big performance from him tonight. What can you say about your quarterback?
6: He's a fierce competitor. You know, I told y'all before, I was like, as long as the ball's in six hands, we're good. So just happy for our guys.
5: When you think about all that's gone into this, you know that other staff for LSU so well. You know Coach Kiffin so well. How satisfying is this win for you and your fans tonight?
6: I think Glenn Boyce and Keith Carter might have a beer tonight. I know that.
5: Thank you, Pete. Congrats.
4: Zeno, your reaction to Pete Golding and his comments following arguably the biggest win of his coaching career in the regular season?
7: Yeah, I think there's a lot of people going to have a beer tonight in Oxford. That party will continue into the wee hours of the morning, as they say. It's a great win for Ole Miss. You can't take anything away from them. And they are a team that I think, if nothing else goes right for them this season, this sort of is the salve in what all went on, right? Not that I think they'll fall off the rails or anything, but this was the one win that they needed more than anything else. Now, again, if LSU goes on to win a national title, it's not going to make anybody in Oxford feel any better. But this is the one that they needed first. Because things could have gone in a very, you know, given their schedule, could go in a very bad direction. They also, too, will play 4 ranked teams as we currently sit here on September 19th in a 5-week span, starting on October 17th to the third to last week of the regular season. So they don't have an easy schedule in front of them, particularly, again, next week, heading down to the Swamp. So I without being too prisoner of their moment, it was awesome that they pulled off the win. Let's see how they followed up.
4: Interesting note from Ryan Pagnetti, who used to work for both the Eagles, the Jags, and the Raiders on the analytics side of things, does a great job now on X and various platforms, breaking down both the NFL and college game. In 19 FBS games over the last five seasons, where the opposing play callers had previously been on the same staff the year before, the offense went under its implied team total 13 times, 68.4%. All the practice reps against each other may give the defense an informative edge. Perhaps Pete Golding had an idea what Charlie Weiss Jr. was rolling out there, Zinno. Would you agree? We always joke during training camp, the defense is ahead of the offense. Maybe Pete Golding had a little read on what Charlie Weiss Jr. might be drawing up for Sam Levitt and friends?
7: I mean, you have to understand the familiarity that's there. I mean, it matters. Every coach has tendencies. Every coach, you know, has things that they rely on more than others. And I don't think that, you know, Pete Golding is any different, and neither is Charlie Weiss from that standpoint. So knowing your opponent intimately well is a big part of how you can game plan against them. And look, you saw both teams punch and counterpunch tonight, right? It was a good chess match of a football game. And I think you saw that. Usually it comes down to execution. Again, Sam Levitt's going to see that pass in his nightmares for a long time. I forget who 44 on Ole Miss is, but the fullback, whoever it was, standing at the goal line, not a single Ole Miss player around him, and Sam Levitt just missed him.
4: We will talk about the LSU quarterback who we've yet to hit on here on game night on ESPN Radio. 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Let's hear from the signal caller for the Rebels, Trinidad Chambliss with Holly Rowe, following the 8-point win.
8: Trinidad, you're just kind of looking around, soaking this in right now. What is this like in this moment for you and your team?
9: It's amazing.
10: Let's go.
9: Resilient, and I love him so much. I'm speechless. So I got my mouth piece in.
8: There were a couple of moments in this game right before the half, a minute 27, you take it down and score. Again, late in this game, you run it in with your legs. Why are you so great in these moments, Trinidad?
9: I just trust in God. I trust in my preparation as well. We've worked our butts off this whole week and this whole year. And it's just go out and do it. You know, there's no thinking at that point. Just go out and go ball.
8: As you watch your defense try to close it out on that last goal line stand, what's going through your mind?
9: Just praying. I pray with Deuce, Horatio, and Jonte Cook. I say, God, if it's in your will for us to win, amen. But if not, you know, we'll give you all the glory and praise. But let us get this stop one time.
8: It's such a unique game. You are here with this huge moment because of Lane Kiffin, but you had to beat him tonight. What was this dynamic like for you?
9: It was a little weird seeing him on the other sideline and seeing the other coaches. But it is what it is, you know. We're competitors at the end of the day. It's just a football game, but I'm glad we got the win.
8: What is special about this Ole Miss team?
9: We don't quit. A lot of people may doubt us. They always doubt Ole Miss. I don't know why. We're here now. We're here to compete.
4: From zero-star recruit to a national championship at D2 Ferris State to, get this, Mark Zinno, his initial reported D1 offers when he entered the transfer portal in April of 2025, Temple, Western Kentucky, Marshall. Then Lane Kiffin picked up the phone. He brought Trinidad Chambliss to Oxford, Mississippi as Austin Simmons' backup. Here we fast forward to September 19th, 2026. He did not pick up the phone to head to Baton Rouge, but they are calling Baton Rouge and Oxford tonight. 32-24 is the final. Trinidad Chambliss, not only prolific in this win, but the odds have shifted. According to our friends at DraftKings Sportsbook, Chambliss is now the favorite to win the Heisman Trophy at plus 295. Darian Mensa holding strong at plus 340. Zeno.
7: It's an overreaction.
4: We're prisoners of the moment. Isn't it fun?
7: My God.
4: Come on. Well, okay, so if we're prisoners of the moment, tell me about Sam Levitt. 30 seconds. Let's hear it.
7: Needs to play better. Needs to be more consistent.
4: What about the injury, though? Isn't it all the back spasms?
7: Okay, well,
4: I'm kidding.
7: Yeah. No, it's not that. But we need to acknowledge that's an overreaction to him being the Heisman favorite. That's nuts.
4: I don't know. I thought it was impressive what Trinidad Chambliss was able to do. 33 of 48, again, 21 of 27 in the first half, 363 passing yards, 2 passing touchdowns, as Chambliss and the Rebels get the win over LSU. Elsewhere, as mentioned, Georgia a winner today. Kentucky an upset winner over number 9 A&M today. And the Florida Gators victorious on the plains. We head up to Jordan-Hare for the very latest on John Summerall's first SEC win of his Florida tenure next here on Game Night on ESPN Radio.
10: On the Monday edition of Unsportsmanlike with Evan Cohen, Chris Canty, and me, Michelle Smallman. 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Should they be on upset alert against the Giants? 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
1: My overreaction for this game, as we're sitting around and texting around halftime, was if C.J. 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Stroud finished the day 26-38, 274 yards. The Texans and C.J. Stroud have tabled talks. 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
2: Houseberger, number 8 Ole Miss, wins the Kiffin Bowl, knocking off former coach Lane Kiffin and number 7 LSU.
3: Trips to the right, short side of the field. Haz goes in motion. There's the snap. And it's a fake on a handoff, keeping it channels. He runs left. He's in the 10. He's in the 5. He's in the end zone. He caught him with their britches down. Touchdown, Ole Miss.
2: Learfield on the call. Ole Miss then intercepts a Sam Levitt pass in the end zone on 4th and goal. The Rebels survive 32-24. West Virginia has knocked off number 25, Virginia, 38-27. The Will Stein era at Kentucky off to a good start in just his third game as a head coach. Stein and the Wildcats upset 9th-ranked Texas A&M on the road, 31-21, with an impressive second half where UK scored 21 unanswered points to break a 7-7 halftime tie. Baseball, Atlanta deals a blow to the Astros' hopes for a division crown.
4: 6-3 Atlanta. The set, the kick, and the pitch. Swing and a miss. He struck him out with a slider in the inning over. So the Astros get one. With a chance of a tying run at the plate, Lee puts out the fire, striking out the pinch hitter, Velasquez. After 8 in Houston, the Braves 6, and the Astros 3.
2: That call on ESPN Radio, that was the final. While Houston lost, the Rangers beat Toronto 6-2 to go up a game on the Astros in the AL West. Cleveland beat the A's 12-6. The Guardians holding on to a game lead on the White Sox in the AL Central. Chicago beat Detroit today 3-1. The Brewers tie a team record with their 97th win of the season, beating Baltimore.
5: Hey, it's Evan Cohen. 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
7: Handoff off the middle, burst through and more, 50 to the 40-yard line, to the 30, can they catch Jaden Ball? 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On fourth down, a long touchdown run, but is it coming back? There's a flag down at the line of scrimmage.
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7: That's going to put Jaden Ball over 100 yards and plenty. Three touchdowns and joins exclusive Florida Gators company, including the great Emmett Smith, of four consecutive games with at least 100 yards on the ground.
9: Jaden Ball called ball game, and Mark Kestisher was on the call for us here on ESPN Radio. Welcome into game night. Mio, Brian, Mark Zinno, we are presented by Progressive Insurance, and we are now joined by Mark Kestisher, who I believe is still in traffic somewhere around Jordan-Hare. And so all the more reason, Kesty, we appreciate you taking some time to join us here on this fine program. This may sound like an elementary question, but I'm fascinated to hear your answer. Did Florida win this game, or did Auburn lose this game?
10: Yeah, Mia, good evening. I think Florida won this game. I mean, you could say, and I'm sure John Summerall not happy with the 15 penalties or 16 penalties. You know, defensively, I think they gave Auburn, I heard Coach Summerall say, gave him some gifts defensively. But I thought Aaron Filo, really first time as a starting quarterback, was a backup at Georgia Tech the last couple of years. You know, he made some important plays after a slow start. Jordan Baugh had those 100 and whatever it was, 62 yards rushing. I think Auburn, in, I won't call it garbage time, but certainly, you know, went fast late when the game felt decided and made it interesting. But I'm going to give Florida the credit on this one, Mia. I think that's an impressive young team with a really good head coach and You know, all the schedules in the SEC are killers. And, you know, Florida's got Ole Miss next week. So it doesn't get any easier. But I think that was an impressive win for them.
11: Jesse, when you look at this game today, or tonight rather, Florida's defense clearly needs some work. Their offense seems to be humming on all cylinders. But where is the biggest hole in this Florida defense?
10: Yeah, I think, you know, that push up front. I love the defensive ends, Jaden Woods and Cameron James. And there's another guy who wasn't even sure he was going to play tonight, Emmanuel Oyabatajo. He's about 6'6", 300. He's a guy who grew up in England. He came up with a couple of big sacks. I think, you know, there you could have some question marks at the corner position. I think they're really solid at linebacker. Got a really good safety with Bryce Thornton, but I'm sure that John Sumrall and Brad White, who's their new defensive coordinator, they know in the SEC week to week they got to be better than that. And I just think it's you know, it's a lot younger roster than you realize. They don't have a lot of seniors there, so you know they're playing with a lot of sophomores and juniors, new you know, new coaches, new system, you know. They definitely have some work to do on that defensive side, especially with some of those potent offenses in this league.
9: Fresh off the call of Florida's 5-point win over Auburn right here on ESPN Radio. Mark Kestisher joining us here on game night. Kesty, let's flip it on over to the War Eagle side of things. Where is the biggest area for improvement for Alex Golish and this staff and roster that's largely made of players who followed him from Tampa Town up to Auburn, Alabama?
10: Yeah, the USF quarterback, Byron Brown, he's got four of his receivers, got a couple offensive linemen from USF as well. I like Brown. I mean, he's a really good athletic quarterback. You know, he kind of gives you that Cam Newton vibe, but, you know, a great athlete, not as great of a thrower as Cam. And they play at lightning speed. Alex Golish, you know, is from that. He's not from the Baylor tree, but certainly, you know, learned his offense watching, you know, what Baylor did 10, 15 years ago, and certainly worked under Heupel at Tennessee and loves to move it fast. I think, you know, I think just finding Byron Brown in his sweet spots, you know, when he rolls to the right and his feet are aligned, he seems, you know, that's when he's at his best. I know he's still a work in progress, you know, working progressions down and being on time and that. I thought that's where he struggled most tonight. And that's where, you know, if Auburn's going to, you know, turn things around under Alex Golish in year one, you know, it's got to be Byron Brown playing at his best. I really like their, you know, they've got some guys on the defensive end that can play and get after it, even though they gave up 40 plus. But they're only going to go as far as Byron Brown takes them.
11: Kesty, Ole Miss, Florida next week. The wonderful people at DraftKings tell us it's Ole Miss by 1.5 here. This is going to be one heck of a matchup. Can you forecast it real quick?
10: Yeah, I think that's a heck of a win at the Grove. I can't imagine the high that team's going to be on. And, you know, Florida, maybe they'll be in the top 25 rankings. If not, it's hard to follow up that win and, you know, be where you were coming into tonight's game against LSU for Ole Miss. But they're going to Gainesville. I'm sure they're going to see the tape on these guys. Jaden Baugh is a handful. Vernell Brown III is an amazingly quick wide receiver. They've got some real skill players at Florida. And, you know, that's going to be enough for the Ole Miss defense. But, you know, Ole Miss has to be riding on a high heading into Gainesville. Could be hard to stop that one, but that's going to be fun to watch.
9: The Rebels riding high, the Gators riding high. It will be a high-octane matchup when those two teams square off in the Swamp. Next week, same time, same place. Not the same place. It'll actually be down in Gainesville, but it will be right here on ESPN Radio. Kesty, we appreciate you taking the time. Get some sleep. We will do it again soon, sir.
10: Mia, Mark, good to be on with you. Have a good night.
9: Tune in for baseball action this Sunday as the Baltimore Orioles host the Milwaukee Brewers. 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
12: The eyes of Texas are closed tight. They don't want to look at the scoreboard, which shows Kentucky defeating number 9, Texas A&M.
13: There's no positives. Not an ounce of a positive anyway.
14: This is what Kentucky football is supposed to look like. How freaking cool is this? Let's go!
9: 31-21, the final in favor of first-year head coach Will Stein and the Cats over Marcel Reed, Mike Elko, and the Aggies. But what's crazy, Zeno, when you go through this box score, Texas A&M had more first downs. They had a higher third-down conversion rate. They had more total yards. They had more rushing yards. They had less penalties than Kentucky. How on earth did today become Catter Day and Will Stein picks up the first big win of his coaching tenure?
11: Yeah, it's interesting. This is what Kentucky football is supposed to look like. That's a phrase I don't know anybody's ever uttered before. Beyond that, it's impressive for what, especially for Kentucky, to get off the mat after what happened to them last week, leading at home at halftime against Alabama, and then getting steamrolled in the second half, 32-0. For you to walk into one of the toughest places in football to play, in College Station at Kyle Field, and put that performance on speaks volumes to where that team is and what kind of coach he is. And I think that that really is something that stands out to me more than anything. It wasn't so much that Kentucky won the game as much as just the way they controlled the game and played the game and just were able to do a brain dump on whatever happened last week and come back and win. That was impressive to me.
9: What is Kentucky football? Something tells me this next guest may have an idea. Nick DeLuco caught up following the 10-point victory for the Cats with Sam Green, Kentucky edge rusher, following the Cats' big win in College Station.
14: Kentucky DN Sam Green joining us here on ESPN Radio. Sam, you get the win today, a couple big plays by your defense. How much did the week of preparation and what you looked at carry over into the win today?
15: It was huge. It was huge. The pretense from Coach Stein, the whole coaching staff, you know, we won't be denied. We won't be denied like we was in the fourth quarter versus Alabama. So, you know, we learned from that. And, you know, we brought it on the road to Texas A&M and got a dub.
14: You know, Coach Stein, in his first couple of games trying to change the culture with your program, how big a win is that for this team and for Coach to validate some of the work that you guys have put in early on this season?
15: It was huge, you know, especially on the road, coming, playing an SEC team, a great SEC team at Texas A&M. You know, it's hard to win an SEC on the road. So it was huge for everybody.
14: You're taking on a quarterback in Marcel Reed, who is in the Heisman conversation, has stacked a couple of really good years at A&M. What was the key to defending him today and forcing him in to a couple of turnovers?
15: You know, we was disguising, you know, make something look different. And, you know, we knew he was going to throw us some questionable passes. We just had to make the play.
14: Six total tackles for you with the TFL as well. What allowed you to have some of the success that you did on the field?
15: You know, preparation, like you said earlier, in practice, making plays in practice and just carrying on to the game, studying, film, everything.
14: Wanted to ask you about your quarterback, Kenny Minchie, who had a really good day, 14 of 18, 252 yards and a pair of touchdowns, a guy who is getting accustomed to the system but played really well on a big stage today. That's a tough environment in College Station. How impressed were you with the performance that he put together today?
15: I wasn't impressed at all, really. You know, Kenny Minchie is a dog, and we know that. And you know, we're going to ride behind him when he up and when he down, you know. So I feel like he made them plays in practice all spring, all camp, and all this week. So, you know, it ain't no surprise to me.
14: Got to give some love to your running game as well offensively. 156 yards on the ground. Got C.J. Baxter, Jason Patterson in that mix as well. What allowed, from your vantage point, this team to run the football so effectively? That was a big key in the win today as well.
15: You know, we didn't feel like we ran as good as we could last week. So, you know, in practice, we were just preaching, you know, it started up front. Our O-line, give a great credit to them. They was opening up holes for them guys to run. So, you know, just being physical and being the best team at the end of the day.
14: Big win over a ranked opponent, South Alabama, South Carolina, and LSU the next couple of weeks for your team. What does this win do to set up the rest of your season?
15: You know, it just jumpstarts the season, you know. Coming off an L like we did last week, we felt like we had the game in the bag, and we laid down. So, you know, we learn from that, and we're just going to keep going week by week, day by day.
14: Kentucky linebacker Sam Green, good enough to give us a few minutes. Sam, thanks so much for the time. Congrats on the win.
15: Yes, sir. I appreciate you. Have a great day.
9: Sam Green knew that Marcel Reed would throw them a few, Mark Zeno. Aggies fans, we're not done with you yet. Coming up, which college football teams need to hit the panic meter? This is Game Night on ESPN Radio and the ESPN app.
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0: The Jacksonville Jaguars, fresh off their week one win, head to Denver for a weekend clash with the Broncos at Mile High. 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
22: With 6 seconds to go, there's the snap. Bailey rolls toward the right. He waits. He waits. He is going to be sacked. Oh, it's a safety with one second. Did they knock the football loose? Oh, goodness. Did Miles Capers get the
23: touchdown? Touchdown.
22: He'll get the football.
23: Unbelievable. Yes, sir.
22: They knocked it loose. You've got to be kidding me. One of the most improbable finishes in the history of Vanderbilt football.
9: A new Music City miracle. Don't worry, Wolfpack fans. We ain't done with you yet either. Andrew Allegretta from Learfield on the call. Mia O'Brien, Mark Zeno with you here on Game Night on ESPN Radio, presented by Progressive Insurance. This little segment we like to call the panic meter. Yes, each and every week we love to overreact, and maybe not so much now that we've got a little proof of concept here, Zinno, to the crazy storylines that were and were not in the world of college football. Let's begin in College Station. As previously mentioned, Marcel Reed, he threw a couple the way of the Kentucky Wildcats and their defense. Sam Green joined Nick DeLuca earlier on ESPN Radio, and they were expecting Marcel Reed to throw them a few. Check this one out. The Texas A&M quarterback has now played 19 games against Power 4 teams. He has thrown 21 interceptions in those 19 games, including in five of his last seven Power 4 opponent games. He has thrown multiple interceptions, five of those seven games. Are you panicking about Marcel Reed, Mark Zena?
11: Yeah, I think, you know, for a guy who, for a program whose whole season hinged on his success. Last year when he had a stretch of like four or five games where he entered himself into the Heisman conversation and was playing like the best quarterback in the SEC, you could see how much A&M elevated. And once his play took a turn, A&M took a turn. And I think you saw some of that again today. Had turnover problems last year, had a low completion percentage. Don't know that he's fixed any of those problems yet to this point in the season, but if he doesn't elevate, the rest of that team can't elevate.
9: Kentucky 31, A&M 21. Mark Zinno, who else are you hitting the panic meter on this September the 19th, September the 20th, week three of the 2026 college football season?
11: I mean, is there a panic meter for Arkansas? But I saw a whole lot of scuttlebutt today.
9: Yeah, I did too. I feel bad. Ryan Silverfield's a Jacksonville guy. I want to root for him.
11: Yeah, but it's just, it's not a good start to the season. I mean, they've been mauled the last 2 weeks by two respectable opponents in Utah and Georgia. I don't know what Razorback fans really expected. They're not on that level yet. They've got to build a little bit. But, you know, what you're hoping for Arkansas is that, you know, maybe they could get to four or five wins. But with this schedule, I mean, again, Utah, Georgia, then there's A&M, Tennessee, Missouri, Texas, LSU. I mean, you know, they would need to run the table on South Carolina, Auburn, Vanderbilt, and Tulsa just to get to five wins. They drop any of those, and it's a real problem for them. And I don't know that they are equipped at this point in time to do that. I mean, can Satterfield be fired after 1 year? I don't think so.
9: No, I don't think so either. And K.J. Jackson was expected to be a quarterback, and not the other K.J. Jackson, who also previously played at Arkansas. It's pretty wild. They have two quarterbacks by the same name in a five-year span. I digress. He's exciting enough that I think there will be enough of a dangling carrot. Silverfield will be back next year. I also hear that some Georgia fans are stuck in the airport in Fayetteville right now. So, hey, listen, maybe it's
11: purpose?
9: Severe weather. Severe weather. So maybe it's not all sunshine and rainbows for those Georgia Bulldogs who did roll over the Razorbacks. Another SEC team that I am once again hitting the panic meter on for a second straight week, Mark Zinno. Oklahoma only beats New Mexico 14-6. I know Jason Eck is regarded as one of the best group of six coaches out there. Might be the head coach in the Big Ten before too long, if you know what I mean, Wisconsin fans. But in the same vein, John Mateer was supposed to light the world on fire. What the heck has happened?
11: That was the team last year that should have been left out of the college football playoff. They were outside of the two group of six schools, they were the worst team in the field. And I don't know that they're that good either this year. I like Brett Venables as a coach, but that offense last year was putrid, and it's putrid again. Like, it hasn't gotten any better, and I think everybody's waiting around John Mateer to fix everything, and I don't know that he's a fixer. I just don't know that that's the case for them. You know, the other team that I would push a panic button on is South Carolina, because guess what? Maybe Lenora Sellers ain't all that either. Like, this was a guy who had Heisman odds in the top five or seven people in the beginning of the year. It's not looking good in Columbia.
9: South Carolina had a 16-0 lead at home, a two-score lead at the break. They were outscored by Kamario Taylor and Mississippi State 41-7 the rest of the way. The Bulldogs win it 41-34. I had both Lenora Sellers and South Carolina's defense on my panic meter list, Mark Zinno. To be more specific, I had USC's defense, both USC's, because Southern Cal gave up 35 points to Rutgers, who might be the worst Power 4 team in the country right now, in a 42-35 win. Good teams cover, though. Maybe Rutgers is a good team now. I know you were looking at them on your card.
11: They were on my card, and they're not as bad as we project them to be. I mean, yes, losing to UMass is never good. But for the most part, you're looking at a team in Rutgers that still, you know, I don't know that they're going to be any more at the bottom than they were after that loss at UMass. I think everything continues to point up for them. But USC, again, look, you know, it's the same old story for USC. Two things happen. One, every time they come east, it's a big struggle. And two, they have to score 35, 37, 40 points every game to win. If they don't, they're going to end up being on the wrong side of games. That's just the reality of the way USC plays.
9: Lincoln Riley, very lucky he has Jaden Maiava under center. We've waited long enough. Dave Doran, you're on the panic meter, it feels like, every year. You're on the hot seat every year. But this is a new low of lows. And what the heck happened in Nashville?
11: You can't recover from this.
9: 35-31. I see Josh Pate, our friend here at ESPN, and, of course, the Josh Pate College Football Show, saying disband the program. There's no way the program, let alone Dave Doran, can come back from C.J. Bailey's mishap in the end zone as time expired.
11: You need a fresh voice in there. And I don't advocate for people to get fired. But at this point, how you lose matters, and that was coaching malpractice. I know people are going to point to the execution, this, that, and the other. Coaching malpractice. It was a very simple way to execute that, and the decision he made as the coach is what put his team in a position to have that happen. It's bad coaching. It was negligent and gross, and I don't know that he survives this.
9: Just missing out on my panic meter this week, Mike Norvell. It's a sizzle for the Florida State head coach, even with his athletic director out, as Florida State only falls to Alabama by 14, 50-36. How about Dabo Swinney? Did he save his job, Zeno? 28-20 is the final, following a lengthy lightning delay against North Carolina. I am, however, going to put the Clemson student section on the panic meter, because by golly, your standards have significantly fallen if you're storming the field after beating Bill Belichick and Chapel Bill.
11: Oh, bad luck all around. You got two national championship banners hanging up in that stadium. No, you don't. You don't get to storm the field if you have multiple championship banners hanging. Ever.
9: How excited was Dabo too? Like, it was almost like cathartic seeing him celebrate on the sideline when they scored that touchdown, where probably they could have just sat down and, you know, let the game run out because North Carolina had no timeouts left.
11: Since we're talking about it,

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2: I'm Marty Hausberger. Ole Miss saw a 17-point lead evaporate in the second half to LSU, only to see quarterback Trinidad Chambliss score late from 14 yards out. A two-point conversion put the Rebels up 8, but the Tigers drove to within striking distance.
3: Fourth and goal from the 6-yard line of Ole Miss. He brings a man in motion. There's the snap. Levitt wants to throw, fires. It's batted up in the air and intercepted. It's picked off by Jalen Braxton, and the Ole Miss Rebels have stopped the LSU Tigers.
2: That call from Learfield. Ole Miss wins 32-24. Chambliss throws for 363 yards and 2 touchdowns. West Virginia gets a big win over 25th-ranked Virginia, 38-27. Kentucky got the day's other upset, shocking 9th-ranked Texas A&M, 31-21 in College Station. Baseball, Atlanta's Ronald Acuna Jr. hurting the Astros' push for the AL West crown on ESPN Radio.
4: Bases full of Braves. Abreu to the belt. He brings it home. Swing a fly ball deep left center field. Way back it goes. It's toward the wall and it's gone. It's a grand slam for Acuna. And Atlanta leads it 5-2.
2: The Braves beat Houston 6-3 while the Rangers defeated Toronto 6-2. The Rangers now lead the AL West over the Stros by a game. Cleveland and Chicago both won today, so the Guardians still hold a game lead on the White Sox in the AL Central. And Carlos Beltran wouldn't rule out interviewing to become the manager of the Mets, but says he's not that interested.
5: Hey, Stola, coming up Monday, we'll break down a weekend full of football in both the NFL and college and get you set for an intriguing matchup between the Rams and Giants. That's Monday on the Golics at 10 a.m. Eastern on ESPN Radio and the ESPN app.
3: Snap to Trinidad, down on a knee, clock will run out, put it in the books, the Ole Miss Rebels knock off the LSU Tigers 32-24 here in Oxford. Pete Golding runs over and hugs the neck of Lane Kiffin. They are still really good friends despite all the craziness a year ago. Pete did a great job in the playoffs, and I want to shout out to one assistant coach. All of them did a great job, but John David Baker. What a great job on the clutch drive.
6: David Kellum from Learfield on the final call of Ole Miss's 32-24 victory over LSU. 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Mia O'Brien, Mark Zeno, Chuck Culpepper, our college football writer, on site in Oxford, Mississippi, kind enough to give us a few minutes now. I can only imagine, Chuck, the scenes as you are speaking with us. Hopefully you are safe. Hopefully you are in your car working your way back outside of the Grove and the stadium. But first things first, your biggest takeaway from this victory was what?
7: I guess the relief. I just felt like when the last interception went into cornerback Jalen Braxton's arms, 58 seconds to go, and the stadium just, I just think it would have been a lot harder for them to lose than it would have been, than it was for LSU to lose, even though that was hard. And I just think after all these feelings they've had here, educated about it, and so, you know, so hurtful in ways, disappointing, so on, that I think all of that, at that moment, they were free and clear to have themselves a big midnight and beyond. And that's, I think that's probably what'll stick, although the tailgate scene really was something.
8: Chuck, Trinidad Chambliss is now catapulted to the top of the Heisman odds to win the whole thing. Characterize his performance tonight, and is it justified that he's now the favorite to win it?
7: Yes, it is. And it's, you know, it's, if you look at what their aspirations are for this season, you know, when you start with saying it's really hard to get a terrific quarterback, you know, it's not everybody has one, and he is one. And I think the idea that, you know, he threw that interception in the, I think it's early in the third quarter, and they had that 24-7 lead, and the idea that they, LSU caught up, and then they had the wherewithal just to still go ahead and win, to

0: forget. You know, the art of forgetting is very important in all sports, just to forget the things that had just happened and go on and do it. You know, when he did move them down for the winning drive, I thought about, I was at that Fiesta Bowl, the national semi last year, when they went back and forth with Miami, and either team obviously could have won that. I just thought they'd learned a lot from that, it seemed like, and that his entire sort of poise and posture in that winning drive here kind of made me think about all that he did last year, including during that game, and how he's just excellent and thoroughly entertaining to watch.
1: Our Chuck Culpepper, ESPN college football writer, joining us here on Game Night on ESPN Radio. Chuck, given the results in Oxford tonight, given the rest of the wreckage around the Southeastern Conference, the first week we've had pretty much wall-to-wall SEC versus SEC competition, what would you handicap, where would you handicap LSU and Ole Miss's place in the race to claim an SEC title?
0: Oh, I would say... Oh, no, I would say both very much still in it. I think maybe LSU, we used to give people more time when they took new jobs to sort of cement things and get it together. And, you know, I guess I would look at LSU as possibly uneven, you know, in some ways here tonight. And looking ahead, that's a hard schedule, of course. And so maybe I'd give a little more to Ole Miss. I thought if you look around the league, what Kentucky did was the thing that jumped out. You know, even maybe if you just objectively looked around the league, what Kentucky did, winning at Texas A&M after having lost to Alabama, I think was really impressive. And so, and what Kentucky did sort of gave me the impression that the league could be, you know, really soupy this year, you know, really, really kind of messy in some ways, in ways that we did not expect.
2: Chuck, after the high that is the win over LSU for Ole Miss, if they go into the swamp and lose next week, what is the context of the win over LSU?
0: I still think it's, you know, if you're going to think about whether later on in the year a certain committee will be evaluating them, I still think that it's an important one. It's an important win. Really, no matter how LSU goes from here, it's awfully big. And then, I just don't think, again, if the league is going to be as unpredictable as it might be, I just don't think that it would be completely devastating for them to lose that. I think it's a hard assignment coming off of this. I really do.
1: Chuck Culpepper, our ESPN college football writer, kind enough to join us here on Game Night on ESPN Radio, following a riveting 32-24 victory for Ole Miss over LSU. Chuck, thanks so much for joining us. Safe travels back from Oxford.
0: Thanks so much. Thank you.
1: There he goes, Chuck Culpepper. Tune in for football Sunday action as the Denver Broncos host the Jacksonville Jaguars. I know Mark Zeno will be locked in. 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
2: What does it do for you if Ole Miss loses next week at Florida?
1: It says a lot more about Florida. Florida's still not in the AP Top 25. They will be tomorrow. They will be after this result tonight, 44-39 on the Plains against War Eagle. But it would say more about Florida to me than it would Ole Miss. And that's even if Trinidad Chambliss throws three interceptions.
2: Yeah, I mean, I think that, as I said, contextually, you know what it says more to me than anything? It says more about LSU. Because it puts that loss in context. That this is a very competitive league. Anybody can truly beat anybody. And Kentucky proved that. And, you know, that each week, it doesn't matter who you play in the SEC, you are in danger of getting tripped up by somebody, whether they're better than you or not. And I think that's what it kind of does for me. It just kind of reminds me that LSU beating Ole Miss, that was that week. That doesn't mean that they are good enough to beat Florida on the road the following week. And home field means a lot in college football. Always has, always will.
1: Well, speaking of teams that almost got tripped up today, Mark Zeno, Florida State had a 15-point lead on Alabama in the first half. Of course, a lengthy lightning delay in Tuscaloosa. It should be noted, these are the teams that in the Mike Norvell era, Florida State has scored four touchdowns against. Pitt, Virginia Tech, Wake Forest, Virginia, Kent State, New Mexico State, Charleston Southern, East Texas A&M, and Alabama. Or excuse me, not four touchdowns. That's easy to eclipse. 40 points, excuse me. 40 points. Alabama. They've allowed Alabama to score. I'm butchering this stat. Let's keep it moving. Point being, Alabama was one of your... I can't read my own handwriting, but point being, for whatever the reason, why is Mike Norvell Kalen DeBoer's Achilles heel, Zeno? It sure feels that way. I don't understand.
2: I don't know. I mean, listen, you just get tripped up on some guys. Like, here's a stat on Alabama that will blow your mind.
1: You can read your handwriting. Unlike me, I can't read my own handwriting.
2: Alabama has been outscored in the first quarter combined of the first three games of the year, 21-20. They have outscored their opponents in the final three quarters, 117-42. Whatever adjustments Kalen DeBoer is making after the first quarter, I mean, when he's done playing with his food, so to speak, it has been an onslaught for Alabama from the second quarter on. And I think that speaks to how good of a coach DeBoer is and the adjustments that he's able to make in game and at halftime, where he's just able to completely control a game.
1: Third time in Alabama history that the Crimson Tide have opened the year with three games where they've scored 45 plus. I can read my handwriting on that stat. I also can read this, Mark Zeno. Clemson 28, UNC 20. Much like the game in Tuscaloosa, this one featured a lengthy lightning delay. I have to ask. Yeah. We've now seen Clemson play three games this year. All three games have not only featured lightning delays, but the home team has gone on to thump. Or I shouldn't say thump, but following the intermission, it was all Clemson. And granted, there was only 8 minutes remaining in this game against Bill Belichick and the Heels at that point in time today, comparatively to the opener against LSU, where they'd yet to actually kick it off. Point is, does the home team have an advantage with some of these lengthy weather delays we've been having?
2: You know, it brings up a bigger question. Like, I'm all for safety, but these lightning delays are really having an effect on the game.
1: Exactly.
2: And it's changing the competitive balance one way or another. And We probably need to ask college football to be a little bit more judicious with this. It's not Little League baseball where you're running around with an aluminum bat. Like, I don't know. I've read actually there's a study been done by the NCAA on the lightning delays and everything else, but it is certainly affecting games.
1: I saw multiple reporters in Tuscaloosa tweeting out pictures of sunshine as the lightning delay was going on. And look, again, we want to keep everybody safe. If the lightning's within 10 miles, I understand that. It looked that same way in Clemson, South Carolina, and then they cut back to it on the ESPN television broadcast. And it very much looked like lightning was in the area. And so keep everyone safe, but at the same time, do not destroy the integrity and the momentum of a ball game. Best of the rest. Let's hit a couple of them now. Indiana thumps Western Kentucky 38-0. Ohio State a winner 59-3 over Kent State. Congratulations to Jeremiah Smith, now the program's all-time leader in receiving yards. Three games into his third year on campus. Penn State a big winner as well, 55-13 over Buffalo. What did Lane Kiffin have to say after his homecoming got spoiled? That's next on Game Night on ESPN Radio.
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6: 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All state, local, federal, and other taxes and fees are the sole responsibility of the winner. Prizes are awarded as is, are not non-transferable and cannot be exchanged. We reserve the right to substitute prizes. All entry forms and materials become our property, and all entrants and winners agree that we may broadcast or publish their name, likeness, or voice without compensation. Violations of any of these rules or attempts to win by fraud, deception, or cheating shall result in disqualification as well as forfeiture of prizes. We reserve the right to amend or modify these rules without prior notice. A complete copy of these rules can be obtained at our offices.

0: as mentioned above for claiming prizes, or by sending a self-addressed stamped envelope to that address.
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7: LSU unfortunately got pushed around in that first half, had a huge deficit to climb out of. They made a valiant effort, but Chambliss takes another knee, and that's it. The party will begin here at Vaught Hemingway. Both teams exit the sideline. They bring out rope, trying to keep LSU and Ole Miss separated. That little rope's not doing a very good job at the moment, but nonetheless, final seconds going to roll off the clock here. Horn sounds, and this one's in the books.
8: A somber final call from the LSU Sports Radio Network. And then this from LSU head coach Lane Kiffin postgame. Lane telling reporters that he felt the emotions and they surprised him as LSU's buses arrived at Vaught Hemingway Stadium. He says he felt a wave of gratitude for his 6 years there, Mark Zeno. And then he lauded the stadium atmosphere and quipped, "I guess I had to leave them to get them to do that." This is Game Night on ESPN Radio, yeah, presented by Progressive Insurance. First time Mark Zeno's hearing that quote from Lane Kiffin. Your reaction is what, sir?
9: It wouldn't be Lane if he wasn't trolling somebody. That's just kind of his way. Of course, people are going to pile on, right? Because they already think Lane is an A bleep, you know? Like, and this is only going to further give them confirmation bias. This is who he is. But for the record, man, he's not wrong. The place was dormant before he got there. It was a football program in the SEC that was a bottom feeder for a long time. And he restored them back to national prominence. You don't have to like his response, but he's not lying. And the juice that this game brought because he left was because he left. If he had left for a Big Ten school, right? This game does not feel anything like that at all. But he went to an SEC rival, an SEC team, and yeah, all the juice for this game is because of him.
8: Only Georgia and Alabama have won more games in the last 6 years in the SEC against Lane Kiffin's Ole Miss. It's all about Lane Kiffin's LSU now. Here were the head ball coach of the Tigers' emotions following the loss to his former program.
10: Like I said, probably not what I would have thought. It was just a lot. You know?

0: coming in, and I'm sure that'll be criticized, whatever, but there's a lot of stuff. Like I said, 6 years here and a lot of things and a lot of life-changing experiences and a lot of really good people that helped me through some really hard times.
1: How different than you expected?
0: I just thought it'd probably be more in, like, the competitive mode, you know, and just kind of embrace it, and it was just a little bit... I don't know, sometimes you can't predict your emotions. You know, I know that sometimes I don't act like it, but I'm a human too, you know, and so. But again, I'll just close up saying congrats to those guys. They played really well. You know, they deserve to win. And I know it sounds weird, as much as I dislike the losing, whatever, there is a part in there of, you know, a lot of those coaches and players. And I wouldn't say excited, but, you know, I'm glad for them.
2: Did we ever get clarification, by the way, why Lane Kiffin took a separate plane than his team to get to Oxford? Did we ever get clarification on that, Zeno?
3: Not that I know.
2: Was he going to catch up with all his old friends at High?
3: I saw that he was trying to walk off the field. There were several Ole Miss players trying to get to him, and they were all shunned away by security.
2: Interesting. Well, I know what Lane Kiffin feels as far as the remaining schedule for the Tigers. There's still a lot of football left.
0: You know, the game could have kept going the way it was. So I was glad they battled back in there. Really strained during that third quarter, early fourth quarter. Kind of had them on the ropes. So we're 0-1 in SEC play. I mean, again, whether win or loss, I was already ready for that, of knowing, man, it feels like we've already played a season with so much emotion of the games, the first and third games and all the stuff. And now we're right back to where we've always been and have 8 SEC games to play. So... you know, there's a lot of football left, and go back home next week and get a win.
3: A lot of football, and he's right. They're 0-1 in the SEC. Manifestly, that's all this is. Didn't matter who it was to, they're 0-1 in the SEC, but everything that they still want to achieve is still in front of them. They still control their own destiny, if you will, and they still have a chance to play in the SEC title game. All those things are still there. You can't hang your head too much on one game. It means a lot more to Ole Miss than it does to LSU, that's fine, but manifestly, they're 0-1. They have to turn that around very quickly.
2: And we've still got a lot of football left here on Game Night on ESPN Radio, presented by Progressive Insurance. Let's play a little speed round of a little stock exchange, Mark Zeno. Which of these quarterbacks are you buying following their Week 3 performance? And you could certainly put their team into your mathematics and your equation. Let's begin with the game that you heard here on ESPN Radio earlier today. Final score, number 23, Louisville, 41. Number 16, SMU, 31. I had a lot of friends in college football telling me this was the ACC game of the year before it even kicked off. It proved to be. Lincoln Kienholz, the Ohio State transfer, once again impressive, perhaps. 14 of 23, 177 yards through the air, 3 total touchdowns, only 42 yards on the ground. Are you buying Jeff Brohm's signal caller?
3: Yeah. Manifestly, you know what this game was? The right to get whooped up by Miami in the ACC championship game. That's what this game was.
2: But the problem is Miami doesn't play anybody in the regular season. Are they going to slip up and then not even make it to Charlotte?
3: They don't play either one of these teams, SMU or Louisville.
2: We keep saying Miami's going to make the Charlotte, and then they never do. Maybe this team that did make the college football playoff 2 years ago, despite losing today, could find their way back there. Kevin Jennings, the quarterback for SMU, 24 of 35, 222 yards, a touchdown, 2 picks, 3 turnovers for SMU again. Are you buying the hype with Kevin Jennings, even despite the loss?
3: Look, I think Brett Lashley is a really good coach. I think he is a guy that, can elevate his program. Kevin Jennings, there's some good and some bad there, but for the most part, I would buy him.
2: How about everyone's favorite flavor of the month? He may not just be the flavor of the month. I think he's here to stay. He may not be long for Mississippi State. Something tells me Miami may try to lure him in the portal, because that's what they do when a quarterback is playing really well. Kamario Taylor, 18 of 26, 251 yards through the air, 4 passing touchdowns. He had 4 passing touchdowns in the opener, 3 passing touchdowns against the Big Ten's Minnesota Golden Gophers last week. Are you buying the second-year starter for Jeff Levy and friends?
3: I am buying Mississippi State once again will beat somebody that nobody saw coming. Bigger than South Carolina. Impressive win for the Bulldogs. Somebody's going to go down to Starkville and realize that those cowbells, I got to have more cowbell, are going to take somebody out that they didn't expect. And it'll come in November, and it'll change somebody's course for the college football playoff.
2: Back to the ACC we go. I already butchered my pronunciation and my reading my own handwriting once in tonight's program. So in an attempt to avoid that, JKS, We'll keep it at that.
3: Mm-hmm.
2: A quarterback, Saga Pulitelli. Thank you, Malibu, in Bristol, in HQ. JKS threw for 413 yards in Cal's 49-7 win. He was on pace for 716 passing yards before he was pulled. Are you buying the Bears quarterback?
3: It's been an uneven performance. He had the arrow pointing in the right direction, but he did not play well last week against Syracuse. And he didn't play all that great against UCLA. He beat Wagner College. Wagner College in Staten Island. Wagner. Yeah, I don't know that I'm ready to jump back on the JKS train.
2: I just want to make sure I can properly pronounce his name. Saga Pulitelli. Thank you, Malibu. Thank you, Mark Zeno. Saga Pulitelli. I'll practice that one. By the way, some love as well for Kenny Minchie, the Kentucky Wildcats quarterback. A W over a top 10 team. 250 total yards and 2 touchdowns. He's Mark Zeno. I'm Mia O'Brien. Sports Center All Night with Judson Richards is coming up next. 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
13: Lane Kiffin makes his long-awaited return to Oxford as LSU takes on Ole Miss.
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15: 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What a Saturday it was. We've got a top 10 college football upset. We've got the race to October around Major League Baseball, and we've got some hard feelings going down in the SEC. Let's begin there. A game with so much emotion involved. Oxford increased game day security as Lane Kiffin and his 7th-ranked LSU Tigers faced off with his previous team, the 8th-ranked Old Miss Rebels. Before we get to the action, here was the narrative that Kiffin set early in the week.
0: I told the players today, man, like, you don't have anything to worry about as far as, like, attention on you all week and everything. There's just going to be so much attention, hatred, everything on me. I said, you just get to go play. And I said, really, the pressure's on them. They're the team that, and we won 7 games last year. They won 13. They returned, you know, 2 Heisman candidates. How often does that ever happen in the same backfield? I mean, we had it one time with Pat Liner and Reggie Bush, and second longest winning streak in the country. So you guys just get to go play, and the pressure's not on you.
15: Lane Kiffin 0-3 in his head coaching career in AP top 10 matchups, with all 3 losses coming when his time at Ole Miss. We go to the action now. Second quarter, in fact, it was the Rebels that looked like the ones playing free and easy.
14: Trips to the right for Ole Miss. LSU has got DBs all over the place. 2-3 extras. Only a 3-man rush. Chambliss wants to throw. Steps up in the pocket. Fires toward the end zone. Got a man! It's in there! Deuce Alexander! Touchdown, Ole Miss! Holy smokes!
15: 24-7, Ole Miss goes up. David Kelm on the call for Learfield, but LSU would find their footing and tie the game in 24. We go to the fourth quarter now. Ole Miss in the red zone.
14: Trips to the right, short side of the field. Haz goes in motion. There's the snap. And it's a fake on a handoff, keeping it Chambliss. He runs left. He's in the 10. He's in the 5. He's in the end zone. He caught them with their britches down. Touchdown. Oh, man.
15: Rebels get the touchdown and the 2-point conversion, so they're up 8. Tigers drive down the field, less than a minute to play. LSU in the red zone, but it's 4th and goal. Can they convert?
14: 4th and goal from the 6-yard line of Ole Miss. He brings a man in motion. There's the snap. Levitt wants to throw. Fires. It's batted up in the air and intercepted. It's picked off by Jalen Braxton. And the Ole Miss Rebels have stopped the LSU Tigers.
15: Ole Miss wins 32-24. We'll call it the Emotional Bowl. Lane Kiffin's old quarterback, Trinidad Chambliss, passes for 363 yards, 2 touchdowns. Chambliss spoke with Holly Rowe after the win.
16: Trinidad, you're just kind of looking around, soaking this in right now. What is this like in this moment for you and your team?
17: It's amazing.
18: Let's go, Lane. I love you. Let's go. Let's go, baby. That's you.
17: God is good. God is so good. Team is resilient, and I love them so much. I'm speechless. So I got my mouth piece in.
16: There were a couple of moments in this game right before the half, a minute 27, you take it down and score. Again, late in this game, you run it in with your legs. Why are you so great in these moments, Trinidad?
17: I just trust in God. I trust in my preparation as well. We've worked our butts off this whole week and this whole year. And it's just that go out and do it. You know, there's no thinking at that point. Just go out and go ball.
16: As you watch your defense try to close it out on that last goal line stand, what's going through your mind?
17: Just praying. I pray with Deuce, Horatio, and Jonte Cook. I say, God, if it's in your will for us to win, amen. But if not, you know, we'll give you all the glory and praise. But let us get this stop one time.
16: It's such a unique game. You are here with this huge moment because of Lane Kiffin, but you had to beat him tonight. What was this dynamic like for you?
17: It was a little weird seeing him on the other sideline and seeing the other coaches. But it is what it is, you know. We're competitors at the end of the day. It's just a football game, but I'm glad we got the win.
16: What is special about this Ole Miss team?
17: We don't quit. A lot of people may doubt us. They always doubt Ole Miss. I don't know why. We're here now. We're here to compete.
15: Ole Miss head coach Pete Golding, the winning head coach, he was asked if this win meant more.
19: You know, I just told our team in there, I was like, look, I don't think anybody came here to beat LSU. I mean, that's not what our goal was coming in and working so hard in the offseason summer. It wasn't just to win one football game. I told them, yes, is it sweet? Absolutely. And go enjoy, you know, it tonight for sure. But, you know, we got to come back to work tomorrow. We got a really, really good Florida team next week. And so it wasn't the Super Bowl, and we didn't make it to be the Super Bowl. I think the goals and the expectations that Glenn and Keith have set for this place isn't about winning one football game in September. And so am I super proud of them? Absolutely. But, you know, that's 3 years since we've been here that we've come home with that trophy. I mean, that's an expectation here as it should be. And so really proud of our guys and our coaches, really happy for our fans. I couldn't be happier for Glenn and for Keith. I'm really grateful for the opportunity they presented to me, which they didn't have to. I think it was a full circle moment for a lot of people that no player, no person's bigger than anybody else. And this place has been built the right way with really good people, and the trajectory is up, and that's where it's going to continue to go.
15: Let's hear from Lane Kiffin after the game on his emotions following this loss.
0: Like I said, probably not what I would have thought. It was just a lot, you know, coming in, and I'm sure that'll be criticized, whatever, but there's a lot of stuff. Like I said, 6 years here and a lot of things and a lot of life-changing experiences and a lot of really good people that helped me through some really hard times.
1: How different than you expected?
0: I just thought it'd probably be more in like the competitive mode, you know, and just kind of embrace it. And it was just a little bit, I don't know, sometimes you can't predict your emotions. You know, I know that sometimes I don't act like it, but I'm a human too, you know, and so. But again, I'll just close up saying congrats to those guys. They played really well. You know, they deserve to win. And I know it sounds weird, as much as I dislike the losing, whatever, there is a part in there of, you know, a lot of those coaches and players, and I wouldn't say excited, but, you know, I'm glad for them.
15: Kiffin is now 0-4 in his head coaching career in AP top 10 matchups. Ninth-ranked Texas A&M Aggies hosting unranked Kentucky. The Aggies looking to start a season with 45-plus points in three straight games for the first time in program history. Let's go to the third quarter. Tight ball game, tied at 47. Wildcats with the ball.
20: Trips to the right. Tight end left is Rodriguez. Patterson in to spell Baxter at the running back to the left of Minshew. He's out of the shotgun. Makes a play fake, setting up deep. All kinds of time. Throws, man, wide open inside the 20. It's a catch for Kentucky, and it's a touchdown for Kentucky. Kenny Darby makes the grab again wide open, and what a run after the catch of about 18 yards.
15: The call on JMI Sports Network, and from there, Kentucky never looked back on their way to a major upset.
20: Two wide outs to the tight end to the right, one wide out left for Marcel Reed. Marcus Gardner corner. Stunt up front, but A&M picks it up. Tate Reed in the pocket. He shifts to his left. He throws down the near side, and it's intercepted! Jordan Castell with a leaping interception at the six-yard line.
21: Yeah, that was a boomer, man.
20: Minshew drops to the knee again. And Will Stein pumping his fist as he skips off the sideline for the post-game handshake. The eyes of Texas are closed tight. They don't want to look at the scoreboard, which shows Kentucky defeating number 9 Texas A&M 31-21 here in College Station.
15: Kentucky beat a ranked opponent for the first time since taking down number 6 Mississippi back in September of 2024. Kentucky defensive end Sam Green joined College Football on ESPN Radio.
22: Sam, you get the win today, a couple big plays by your defense. How much did the week of preparation and what you looked at carry over into the win today?
23: It was huge. It was huge. The pretense from Coach Stein, the whole coaching staff, you know, we won't be denied. We won't be denied like we was in the fourth quarter versus Alabama. So, you know, we learned from that, and, you know, we brought it on the road to Texas A&M and got a dub.
22: You know, Coach Stein, in his first couple of games trying to change the culture with your program, how big a win is that for this team and for Coach to validate some of the work that you guys have put in early on this season?
23: It was huge, you know, especially on the road, coming, playing an SEC team, a great SEC team at Texas A&M. You know, it's hard to win an SEC on the road. So it was huge for everybody.
22: You're taking on a quarterback in Marcel Reed, who is in the Heisman conversation, has stacked a couple of really good years at A&M. What was the key to defending him today and forcing him in to a couple of turnovers?
23: We was disguising, make something look different. And, we knew he was going to throw us some questionable passes. We just had to make the play.
22: Six total tackles for you with the TFL as well. What allowed you to have some of the success that you did on the field?
23: Preparation, like you said earlier, in practice, making plays in practice and just carrying on to the game, studying, film, everything.
22: Wanted to ask you about your quarterback, Kenny Minchie, who had a really good day, 14 of 18, 252 yards and a pair of touchdowns. A guy who is getting accustomed to the system but played really well on a big stage today. That's a tough environment in College Station. How impressed were you with the performance that he put together today?
23: I wasn't impressed at all, really. Kenny Minchie is a dog, and we know that. And we're going to ride behind him when he's up and when he's down, So I feel like he made them plays in practice all spring, all camp, and all this week. So, it ain't no surprise to me.
2: Again, unranked Kentucky knocks off ninth-ranked Texas A&M Aggies head coach Mike Elko on the loss.
3: Hats off to Kentucky. They came in here and they beat our ass. Not good enough from us on any level, coaching, playing, performing, physicality, anything. And so it's on me. I own it. It's my program. I'm in charge of it. And we have to get it fixed.
2: Elko on any positive takeaways.
3: There's no positives, not an ounce of a positive anywhere. There's a product that's not good enough that starts with me. I did not do a good enough job of coaching this team, preparing this team, and getting this team to ready to play this week. So I don't take any positives from this game.
2: We'll see where the Aggies go from there. How about 10th-ranked Alabama hosting unranked Florida State? Last year, the Seminoles hosted then 8th-ranked Alabama start the season and beat them 31-17. Second quarter, deja vu all over again. FSU handling Bama.
4: 10 minutes and counting, second quarter. Two tight ends to the right, Riles and Thomas. Two receivers left, Danzy and Deuce. Cromer to the right of Daniels in the gun. There's a fake the handoff. Look out, Daniels in trouble. Now he'll run. Cuts it back towards the end zone. He's in! Touchdown, Florida State! Touchdown!
2: The Colin Seminole Sports Network, 21-6 lead for the Seminoles, but unlike last year, Bama responds in the second half.
6: 43-yard line as they have to get to the 46. To move the chains to

0: 40. Still on his feet, 30, 20, 10, 5, gone. Touchdown, Keelan Russell. 57 yards, and Alabama adds to its lead. It's 39-28.
1: That's Chris Stewart from Learfield. It would take every ounce of offense from the Crimson Tide to hold off Florida State.
2: First and 10, Bama.

0: 2:15 to go.
1: Keelan Russell threw for 320 yards and three touchdowns and ran for another score as Alabama overcame a 15-point deficit to beat Florida State 50-36. Russell joined ESPN's Katie George after the game.
0: Here's Katie.
2: Thanks, Sean. Keelan, today was a wild day. Two long delays. You guys get off to a slow start. Florida State's throwing punch after punch. How do you think you and your teammates handled everything?
3: Yeah, you know, Coach DeBoer simply said it the easiest way. It's 15 rounds in a fight. You know, we got four quarters in the game. You know, they're going to throw a punch, but it's about how we're going to respond to it. And we responded like monsters out there. You know, we wasn't going to go down without a fight. We knew coming into this game it was going to be solid. Thank you, man. And we knew that it was going to be a game full of adversity. We knew that we wasn't going to be able to get the things. They had 2 weeks to prepare. We knew we was going to come in this game and not be sure on some things, but our team was fully prepared for the attack that it was coming with. And just really proud of these guys, man. They come out here. We had two lightning delays. Stay humble. Stay ready. Stay ready to go out there and just do the things. And we came out here and just, you know, put on for the city.
2: Well, you're proving that you're the total package, that you can do it all. What's it like owning this role of being the starting quarterback at Alabama?
3: I mean, it's a blessing, but I got long ways to go. You know, still developing. Three things, you know, Coach always says is, you know, you keep completions, you keep the ball going forward, and you not take sacks or any negative plays. And I feel like we did that fairly well today. You know, responding off of last week, having three turnovers, I knew I had to come in this game. Limit the turnovers, the mistakes. Stop playing like a rookie. Stop playing timid. You know, just being calm in the pocket. And I think I showed that a lot today. But, I mean, I wouldn't have done anything without this team. I mean, these guys, like I said, they came out ready to dominate. And, man, we put up 50, man. I'm just so blessed. And I'm, you know, so glad that, you know, I'm on this team right now.
2: Congratulations, 3-0 start. Well done.
3: Thank you so much.
1: All right, a 50 burger there for Alabama. Let's get to a wild conclusion between two unranked NC State on the road facing Vanderbilt. At one point, Vandy trailed 24-7 in the third quarter, but the Commodores climbed back in, and we go to the final seconds. NC State clinging to a 31-28 lead deep in their own territory.
4: With 6 seconds to go, there's the snap. Bailey rolls toward the right. He waits. He waits. He is going to be sacked. Oh, it's a safety with one second. Did they knock the football loose? Oh, goodness. Did Miles Capers get the
5: touchdown? Touchdown.
4: He'll get the football.
5: Unbelievable.
4: The star, they knocked it loose. You've got to be kidding me. One of the most improbable finishes in the history of Vanderbilt football.
1: The call from Andrew Allegretta from Learfield. Miles Capers forced the fumble. Caden Daniels recovered just before time expired to give Vanderbilt a stunning 35-31 win over NC State. Vandy improves to 3-0. Vanderbilt head coach Clark Lee on winning the way they did.
6: I've never been a part of a game that ends that way. So all I can tell you is plenty of teams find a way out at the finish. This group found a way to win it, and I'm proud of them for that.
1: Vandy certainly found a way. Hey, coming up next, the race to October continues in Major League Baseball. Could Boston clinch a playoff spot on Saturday and back to a busy college football Saturday as well? That's all coming up. 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
1: 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More on Lane Kiffin's return to Oxford coming up shortly. But first, let's get to some meaningful September baseball. Red Sox facing the Rays. Now, Boston with a chance to clinch that second wild card spot with the win and either a loss by the Rangers or the Astros. But first things first, the Red Sox are going to take care of business. We go to the bottom of the ninth. This one in Tampa, knotted at one.
17: 1-2 to Palacios. Ballpark roaring in the pitch. Fly ball, shallow right. Out goes Connor Falefa. It's dropping. It's down. Base hit. Palacios wins it. The Rays have won it 2-1. Down go the Red Sox, and down goes the magic number.
1: The call on 620 WDAE. The Rays walk off the Sox with a final of 2-1. So let's check out the AL West wildcard race now. Rangers leading division by a game atop Houston. Astros hosting the Braves. A game heard right here on ESPN Radio. Bases juice for Ronald in the seventh.
18: Bases full of Braves. Abreu to the belt. He brings it home. Swing a fly ball, deep left center field, way back it goes, it's toward the wall, and it's gone. It's a grand slam for Acuna, and Atlanta leads it 5-2. Number 20 for Acuna, he stood and watched, he knew it the moment it left his bat. He's high-stepping toward third, much to the delight of Braves fans here in Houston. He has stunned the Astros with a grand slam off of Abreu here in the seventh inning.
1: Braves double up the Astros by a final of 6-3. Now that opens the door for the Rangers to extend their division lead. Texas hosting the Blue Jays now. Rangers leading 3-1 in the sixth.
19: And now the pitch. And that's hit to deep left field. Straw going back. It is over his head. It's off the track and off the wall. Young just now at third being waved home. Stopping at third is Nimmo. It's an RBI double for Wyatt Langford and a 4-1 Ranger lead.
1: They call 105-3. The Fan. Rangers win 6-2. Their division lead now is now up to 2 games. Good race in the AL Central between the White Sox and the Guardians. Let's begin with the Southsiders. Bottom of the sixth, Sox with a 2-1 lead. Third baseman Miguel Vargas at the dish.
20: The pitch.
15: Vargas in the air, out into left. It is deep. Oh, baby. Out of here.
20: No, you didn't. You didn't call that. Keep talking. Number 33.
1: Good one for Miguel Vargas with his 33rd of the year. The call on ESPN 1000. The White Sox go on to win that game. So how about the Cardians? Could they keep pace? They need a win to remain atop the AL Central with the Sox. Bottom of the first, Guardians jumped on the Athletics early.
21: Here's the 2-1. Swung on, and there's a high fly ball left center field. Does it have enough to get to the bleachers? It is a home run. They call it a home run for Angel Martinez. It just did make it over the 19-foot high wall. A two-run shot. 5-2 Cleveland.
1: The call on WTAM 1100. Guardians win 12-6. So the Guardians and the White Sox remain tied atop the AL Central. How about the best team in baseball? Brewers taking on the Orioles and heading towards a shutout.
22: Ashby has the one he wants. The 2-2 pitch. And he dropped a curveball in there for a called third strike. The Brewers shut out the Orioles 1-0 here today. And they tie their franchise record with their 97th victory of the season. Back-to-back years with at least 97 wins. And the Brewers have 7 more chances to set a new standard before it's all said and done.
1: The call on 620 WTMJ. All right, we go back to college football now. 16th-ranked SMU Mustangs in Louisville taking on 23rd-ranked Cardinals. SMU 4-0 all-time against Louisville, including wins in each of the last two seasons. We go to the fourth quarter. Mustangs leading 31-28, but not for long.
23: Second down and 7. One receiver wide to the left. Man in motion across the formation. Simple handoff. T. Ron Brown to the far side. To the 30, the 20, the 10. A right hand. Advantage back from SMU. 34-31. 10:02 to go, fourth quarter.
1: That was a game heard right here on ESPN Radio. Louisville finished with 265.

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1: 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I'm Judson Richards. We've still got a full slate of college football games to tell you all about momentarily. But first, here's what's at the top of our minds.
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1: In Major League Baseball, Brewers tied a team record with their 97th win of the season with a shutout win over the Orioles. They win 1-0 there. And in college football, Vanderbilt forces a fumble in the end zone in the final seconds in a stunner atop NC State. Number 9, Texas A&M falters and is upset by unranked Kentucky. And in Oxford, Lane Kiffin returns, now leading LSU, and it came down to one final play. Fourth and goal, less than a minute to go. LSU trailing Ole Miss by 8 with the ball. This is what it sounded like on the LSU Sports Radio Network.
2: Ole Miss shows they're coming after Levitt. We'll see. Here's the snap. They do. Line holds. Ball deflected. Now going to be intercepted in the end zone by the Rebels, and that'll do it. Jalen Braxton on the tip drill secures a 32-24 lead for Ole Miss with 58 seconds remaining.
1: Lane Kiffin's old quarterback, Trinidad Chambliss, passes for 363 yards, 2 touchdowns. Chambliss, an incredible game. Also, it was a very bold move by head coach Pete Golding of Ole Miss to go for 2 on that last touchdown. He was asked after the game why he went for 2.
3: So, you know, the plan always was, in certain situations, it's really hard when you get scored on in a situation where you're not

0: Supposed to be going for two, you send a field goal block unit out there, and then you try to catch people with 12 or make them burn a timeout or anything like that. And then if they jump, well, then it's half the distance, and you got a real decision to make. Are you going to get closer at some point on that for a yard and a half? Well, then we did it again, and they did it again. And so then at that point, you know, if we can't get a half yard, right, to get it to eight, to make sure that you don't lose the game, you know, worst case scenario, that you're going to overtime, then we shouldn't win the game. So it was something that we worked throughout the week that our guys executed at a high level.
1: I can only imagine how many eyes were on this one on ABC. A big win for their program, including here's Golding on the expectations at Ole Miss.
0: Since 23, I mean, you feel like it's a failure if you're not winning 10 games. And I remember when I first was making the move over here, it was the year after they lost five. I was like, man, if we can go over there and average 10 a year, they'll build statues to everybody. And then after year two, it's like, man, if we don't go to the Natty, it's a bust. I'm like, it feels like Tuscaloosa again. And that's how it should be, because that's what they've invested into this place. And when you have elite leadership from the top and it's vertically aligned, that's what it should be. And so that's the expectation here. And we're not running from that. And you got to have really good players to be able to do that. You got to have really good coaches to be able to do that, and you got to have funds to be able to do it. And our leadership's the best in the country, and we got everything we need.
1: Now, on the losing side, here's Lane Kiffin after the game on his emotions following the loss.
2: Like I said, probably not what I would have thought. It was just a lot, you know, coming in, and I'm sure that'll be criticized, whatever, but there's a lot of stuff. Like I said, 6 years here and a lot of things and a lot of life-changing experiences and a lot of really good people that helped me through some really hard times.
3: How different did you expect?
2: I just thought it'd probably be more in like the competitive mode, you know, and just kind of embrace it, and it was just a little bit... I don't know, sometimes you can't predict your emotions. You know, I know that sometimes I don't act like it, but I'm a human too, you know, and so, but again, I'll just close up saying congrats to those guys. They played really well. You know, they deserve to win. And I know it sounds weird, as much as I dislike the losing, whatever, there is a part in there of, you know, a lot of those coaches and players, and I wouldn't say excited, but, you know, I'm glad for them.
1: LSU falls to 2-1. Ole Miss improves to 3-0 on the year. How about Auburn hosting Florida? A game you heard on ESPN Radio. Gators go up two scores in the fourth quarter before breaking off this run.
4: Hand off, ball up the middle, burst through and more, 50 to the 40-yard line, to the 30, can they catch Jaden Ball? They will not. On fourth down, a long touchdown run, but is it coming back? There's a flag down at the line of scrimmage.
5: Play is a touchdown.
4: That's going to put Jaden Ball over 100 yards and plenty. Three touchdowns and joins exclusive Florida Gators company, including the great Emmitt Smith, of four consecutive games with at least 100 yards on the ground.
1: Now, that score made it 40-24 Florida. However, the game, much different scores. You get closer to the end. Final seconds now. Auburn or bring it within one score.
4: Philo takes a knee. Man who hadn't started a road game since high school has delivered Florida its third win in three games to start the season. Gators 44, Auburn 39, Florida going to 3-0.
1: Now, quarterback Aaron Philo and running back Jaden Ball spoke with College Football on ESPN Radio after the game.
6: Well, I'm here with the Florida Gators quarterback Aaron Philo. Hey, big first road start for you. What was it like?
7: It was unbelievable, man. To come to this place with this group of guys, like, we talked about it all week. This is all we need right here. And we get the job done. This is all we need. Thank you.
6: By the way, Alex Gullis coming over, pure class from the Auburn head coach, coming over to Philo, the quarterback for the Florida Gators. So what have you learned about your squad that you didn't know through the first 3 weeks?
7: We're resilient, man. Like, things didn't go our way all the way in the game, and we bounce back. First quarter, you know, a little turnover there. We bounce back, and we played the game. It was awesome.
6: What about this guy standing next to me right now?
7: He's a dude, man. Like, I'm glad this dude's in the backfield with me, I'll tell you that.
6: I got Jaden Ball here now, guys. 162 yards. No, you didn't know that.
8: No, I don't even look at it.
6: How'd it feel?
8: We got a lot of work to do. I feel like we had a little bit too many penalties. We killed ourselves at times. The score could have been a lot different, but I'm glad we got the win.
6: What it meant to you when your head coach, John Sumrall, shows up at your house on Christmas Eve with his entire and his mom's dog to recruit you. What that mean to you to keep you here?
8: It honestly meant everything. Honestly, I can say that it showed so much character towards me and my family. It's bigger than just football. It's more about family, building connections, and we'll have this relationship forever.
6: As far as this squad, what should America know about the Florida Gators?
8: We bet. We got a lot of work to do, and y'all going to see it. Everybody keep counting us out. Just keep doing it. We're going to be where our feet are. I can't wait to do it again.
6: Congratulations.
8: Thank you so much.
1: Let's now send it back to our crew as Florida takes down Auburn on Saturday. Here's Mark Kestisher and Kelly Stauffer who had the call.
9: Judson, thank you very much. Florida and Auburn both won their first two games of the year, an SEC game tonight at Auburn. Big game, really, for two new young coaches for these teams. And John Sumrall's Florida Gators, Kelly, get a big win behind the running back he was able to keep at Florida, Jaden Baugh, who goes off for another 150-yard-plus game.
10: And we can say this now after the game, but we were talking about it during the week. On tape, it looked like Florida was further along than Auburn was in their kind of reset rebuild. And that's what it looked like tonight. Outside of the 16 penalties, which is a ton, by the way, by Florida, they do so many things right. They have a kind of a point guard quarterback in Aaron Filo that distributes the football, turn around and hand it to Jaden Baugh, or get it out to Burnell Brown III or Dallas Wilson. They don't even have a healthy Eric Singleton, who should be the third one in that set of triplets. So they have people. Offensive line is coming along. They love their tight end room. So offensively, I think they're set. And then I think Brad White, defensively, their defensive corner, is just starting over on that side of the ball to implement the things he wants to do. So I think they're in a really good place. And John Sumrall is really impressive.
9: Yeah, it's great. Look, Florida fans have seen good starts. Billy Napier had some good starts, and the league schedule came, and things went south. Could be injuries, just could have been overmatched. We'll find out in the next 6 weeks. This is a very tough schedule ahead for Florida. It starts with Ole Miss next week.
10: Yeah, you don't get many breaks in this conference, and fans can't do this. They can't go to practice and see what we can see and hear what we hear, but there's a new sheriff in town. I love Billy Napier, and I did before he ever got to Florida, but things are being done differently now in the weight room and on the practice field. There's an intentionality to it that program lacked. And so I would think you go with the proof of concept with John Sumrall. He did it at Troy. He did it at Tulane. He knows how to do it. It's just at a different level now.
9: Now he's 3-0 as the Florida head coach. Jaden Baugh runs for 162 yards, three touchdowns. Aaron Filo threw for 204 and a TD as well. Final score, the Florida Gators 44, Auburn Tigers 39. Now for Kelly Stauffer, I'm Mark Kestisher right here on the exclusive home of the College Football Playoff, ESPN Radio and the ESPN app. Let's go back to Judson Richards in the studio.
1: Mark Kelly, thank you. Great call yesterday afternoon. What do you say we run through some more college football games? Let's begin with number two, Georgia at Arkansas. Georgia's 6-0 all time in Fayetteville. That's tied for the Bulldogs' most road wins without a loss against a single opponent on Saturday. Well, the Bulldogs would make that record 7-0.
11: Dogs give it to Chauncey, running right. He stood up at the one, reaches across the end zone line. Touchdown, Georgia. He slid it out there.
12: He refused to be denied. You couldn't keep Bowens out of the end zone. Took the extra effort to get across that goal line.
11: Third touchdown of the day for Chauncey Bowens.
1: The call on the Georgia Bulldog Sports Network. Georgia held Arkansas to just 17 yards on the ground. They win 45-17. Third-ranked Fighting Irish taking on unranked Michigan State. Notre Dame with a slim lead in the fourth, but some breathing room after this.
13: Carr with a snap, drops and looks to throw. He's looking Gilbert's way, going for it all. Deep ball down the near numbers. Diving catch. Yes! He got it again inside the five. 39-yard dart from Carr to Gilbert.
1: Notre Dame remains undefeated at 3-0. They win 27-10, the final. That call on the Notre Dame radio network. Two unranked, both 2-0. Clemson hosting Bill Belichick in North Carolina. We go to the fourth quarter, knotted at 20. Tigers with the ball.
13: Mills goes shotgun up that left hash and is going to get it on the end around to Brown. Brown cuts it back up the middle, turns it upfield, has the first pass.
1: They call on the Clemson Tigers Sports Network. Clemson rallied from a 14-point first-half deficit to beat North Carolina 28-20 in a game that lasted nearly 6 hours following a two-and-a-half-hour fourth-quarter weather delay. Here's Dabo Swinney on the win after the game.
14: What a special moment to be a part of. It was a great win for our football team. It was a great start to ACC play. We grew up. You know, those games are not fun to be a part of, but if you're going to be a great team, you got to win some like that. I'm just really, really proud of our team and, you know, how they hung in there. I saw some confidence. I saw an unshakable belief.
1: About the number one team in the country, Texas Longhorns taking on UTSA. This one, not overly close.
15: First down, goal to go, Texas at the UTSA 1 yard line. Arch Manning under center. Manning has the snap, turns, hands it to Cooper, cuts inside, and he's across. Derek Cooper has his first touchdown as a Texas Longhorn, and it's the first touchdown of the second half for the Horns.
1: That's Greg Way from Learfield. Longhorns remain unbeaten. They win 30-6. Rutgers hosting 12th-ranked USC Trojans. Second quarter, USC stretches their lead.
16: Sixth-year senior for the Rutgers Scarlet Knights. Maiava straight back to pass, waiting. Throws downfield, up in the air, catching it is Corey Sims at the 20. Spins and turns, his man falls down. He does not. Into the end zone he goes, and it's a touchdown, USC.
1: The call on 710 ESPN LA. More USC. How about a 99-yarder in the third?
16: First and goal at the 9. Lonergan throws. Intercepted. This could go all the way back the other way. Prophet Brown at the 40. He's at the 30. He's at the other 30. 20. 10. Touchdown USC, and a game heartbreaker for Rutgers and a game maker for USC.
1: King Miller ran for 102 yards and a touchdown to help USC beat Rutgers with a final of 42-35. Sixth-ranked Ohio State hosting unranked Kent State. How about this moment for Jeremiah Smith?
17: First and 10, Ohio State at the Kent State 33-yard line. And saying a quick toss caught by Smith on the right side, gets to the Kent State 20, motors his way up to the 11 before he is stopped at the 11 of Kent State. Jeremiah Smith making some people miss before defensive back Derek Jackson stops him. And the Buckeyes again are in the Giant Eagle red zone.
18: And that one will be for the record, I believe, Paul. He had 13 yards on his first catch, and that was 13-plus, I got to think.
17: I would think so, too, Jim.
1: Most receiving yards in OSU history for Jeremiah Smith. That was Paul Keels from Learfield. By the second quarter, this one was a boat race.
17: Snap to Sain with 3 seconds left. Sain rolling at his own 40 on the right side. Sain now the 43, cranks and fires. Deep down the right side for Brandon Innes in the end zone. He catches it for a touchdown. Brandon Innes in the middle of a bunch of Kent State defenders. Brandon Innes hauls it in on a 49-yard touchdown Hail Mary pass from Julian Sain. How about that to make it 34-0 Ohio State?
1: Buckeyes win 59-3. Number 14, Penn State hosting Buffalo.
19: So on first and 10, their own 30. They ran a brilliant two-minute drill last week. Back over the middle. Howard at the 45, 40, far side, 25, 20, 15, 10, 5. Touchdown, Penn State, 70 yards from Rocco Beck to Kobe Howard.
1: The call on the Penn State Sports Network. Nittany Lions roll 55-13 over Buffalo. Unranked Western Kentucky hosting number 4, Indiana.
20: Here's the snap back to Hoover, and he looks to throw it. He's got a bomb. He's got his man open. Charlie Becker has to come back for it. Catches it 30, 20, down to the 15. Still going 5. Dives to the end zone. Touchdown, Indiana. 79 yards on the pass play from Josh Hoover to Charlie Becker, and Indiana puts another 6 on the board and starts to pull away.
1: That's Don Fisher from Learfield. Hoosiers cruise 38-0. Number 24, Oklahoma hosting New Mexico State. This one was close in the third. Sooners looking to throw.
16: They go quick. Mateer back to pass. Has time. He's going to let it fly deep. Satania behind the defense. Got it. Five. Touchdown. Isaiah Satania. A bomb. 53-yard touchdown pass. John Mateer to Isaiah Satania.
1: That's Toby Rowland from Learfield. Sooners win 14-6. Coming up next, we'll get you caught up with what's happening in the NL wildcard race and our top sound as well. 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
9: Judson, we're into college football and baseball pennant races. 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
10: 1-2 to Palacios. Ballpark roaring in the pitch. Fly ball, shallow right. Out goes Connor Falefa. It's dropping. It's down. Base hit. Palacios wins it. The Rays have won it 2-1. Down go the Red Sox, and down goes the magic number.
3: Number 4.
9: Louisville's Kewan Brown with another long run to help beat SMU in a top 25 clash on ESPN Radio.
11: Second down and 7. One receiver wide to the left, man in motion across the formation. Simple handoff, Kewan Brown to the far side, to the 30, the 20, the 10, a right hand into the air, and his feet and the football into the end zone. Touchdown, Kewan Brown.
3: Number 3.
9: Alabama's Keelan Russell takes it all the way, gives the Tide some cushion against Florida State. Chris Stewart had it from Learfield.
12: Stepping up Russell, he's going to get a first down. He's going to get a whole lot more. 40-

0: 2.
1: A wild finish in Nashville with Vanderbilt's Miles Capers strip sack in the waning moments of what looked like a loss to North Carolina State. Andrew Allegretta from Learfield.
2: With 6 seconds to go, there's the snap. Bailey rolls toward the right. He waits. He waits. He is going to be sacked. Oh, it's a safety with one second. Did they knock the football loose? Oh, goodness. Did Miles Capers get the
3: touchdown? Touchdown.
2: Get the football.
3: That's unbelievable.
2: Yes, sir. They knocked it loose. You've got to be kidding me. One of the most improbable finishes in the history of Vanderbilt football.
0: Number one.
1: Jalen Braxton of Ole Miss picks off Sam Levitt and holds off LSU. David Kellum called it from Learfield.
4: Fourth and goal from the 6-yard line of Ole Miss. He brings a man in motion. There's the snap. Levitt wants to throw, fires. It's batted up in the air and intercepted. It's picked off by Jalen Braxton, and the Ole Miss Rebels have stopped the LSU Tigers.
5: Marty, well done. Thank you. And speaking of, we will get back to so much of this, including baseball. Let's begin here. Yankees are close to clinching the top spot in the AL wild card. The question is, how's the health of star slugger Aaron Judge? Buster Olney, ESPN Baseball Insider and Baseball Tonight podcast host, join Hammer and Amba and discuss what now for the Yankees after putting Judge back on the IL.
6: Let's face it, they're up against it now with just, you know, 9 days left in the regular season. Given the fact that they put Judge on the 10-day injured list, they could get him back for the final game of the regular season. One more game of prep because, guys, he didn't look good, right? When he came off the injured list, it was his spring training and he was striking out about 60% of his at-bats. Now he goes back on the injured list. We don't know how serious this calf strain is. It is a grade one. And also, the other thing, too, you know, normally in a situation like this, you'd think about, let's just put Judge DH and move some other pieces around. It's not a roster that's easy to move around because Ben Rice, Luis Garcia was their big trade deadline acquisition. Those guys have been playing a lot of first base and DH. What do you do with them? I was just reaching out to people today saying, could either one of those guys get reps in right field so you could squeeze Judge in at DH? It obviously is not a great situation for the Yankees.
5: No easy decisions either for Aaron Boone. Hey, leaders of the NL West, Los Angeles Dodgers facing the San Francisco Giants.
7: The 0-1 line drive in the short center field for a base hit. And the Dodgers are going to play a couple of more runs. DePaulo with a single in the center. The Dodgers a perfect 10-4 over the Giants.
5: The call on 570 LA Sports. Dodgers win 10-4. We can also tell you this. The Cubs win, the Padres win, and the Phillies lose. That means in the NL wild card, we are looking at two teams that are tied atop the NL wild card in the Cubs and the Padres. The Phillies now sit in that sixth spot at the bottom. Hey, coming up next, we'll get you back to what happened between LSU and Ole Miss. That's next on ESPN Radio.
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1: Lane Kiffin makes his long-awaited return to Oxford as LSU takes on Ole Miss.
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5: 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What a Saturday it was. We've got a top 10 college football upset. We've got the race to October around Major League Baseball, and we've got some hard feelings going down in the SEC. Let's begin there. A game with so much emotion involved, Oxford increased game day security as Lane Kiffin and his 7th-ranked LSU Tigers faced off with his previous team, the 8th-ranked Ole Miss Rebels. Before we get to the action, here was the narrative that Kiffin set early in the week.
18: I told the players today, man, like, you don't have anything to worry about as far as, like, attention on you all week and everything. There's just going to be so much attention, hatred, everything on me. I said, you just get to go play. And I said, really, the pressure's on them. They're the team that, and we won 7 games last year. They won 13. They return, you know, 2 Heisman candidates. How often does that ever happen in the same backfield? I mean, we had it one time with Pat Liner and Reggie Bush, and second longest winning streak in the country. So you guys just get to go play, and the pressure's not on you.
5: Lane Kiffin 0-3 in his head coaching career in AP top 10 matchups, with all 3 losses coming when his time at Ole Miss. We go to the action now. Second quarter, in fact, it was the Rebels that looked like the ones playing free and easy.
4: Trips to the right for Ole Miss. LSU has got DBs all over the place. 2-3 extras. Only a 3-man rush. Chambliss wants to throw. Steps up in the pocket. Fires toward the end zone. Got a man! It's in there! Deuce Alexander! Touchdown, Ole Miss! Holy smokes!
5: 24-7, Ole Miss goes up. David Kelm on the call for Learfield. But LSU would find their footing and tie the game in 24. We go to the fourth quarter now. Ole Miss in the red zone.
4: Trips to the right, short side of the field. Haz goes in motion. There's the snap. And it's a fake on a handoff. Keeping it channels. He runs left. He's in the 10. He's in the 5. He's in the end zone. He caught him with their britches down. Touchdown, Ole Miss.
5: Rebels get the touchdown and the two-point conversion, so they're up 8. Tigers drive down the field, less than a minute to play. LSU in the red zone, but it's 4th and goal. Can they convert?
4: 4th and goal from the 6-yard line of Ole Miss. He brings a man in motion. There's the snap. Levitt wants to throw, fires. It's batted up in the air and intercepted. It's picked off by Jalen Braxton, and the Ole Miss Rebels have stopped the LSU Tigers.
5: Ole Miss wins 32-24. We'll call it the Emotional Bowl. Lane Kiffin's old quarterback, Trinidad Chambliss, passes for 363 yards, 2 touchdowns. Chambliss spoke with Holly Rowe after the win.
19: Trinidad, you're just kind of looking around, soaking this in right now. What is this like in this moment for you and your team?
20: It's amazing. Let's go, Lane. I love you. Let's go. Let's go, baby. That's you.
21: God is good. God is so good. Team is resilient, and I love them so much. I'm speechless. So I got my mouthpiece in.
19: There were a couple of moments in this game right before the half, a minute 27, you take it down and score. Again, late in this game, you run it in with your legs. Why are you so great in these moments, Trinidad?
21: I just trust in God. I trust in my preparation as well. We've worked our butts off this whole week and this whole year. And it's just that go out and do it. You know, there's no thinking at that point. Just go out and go ball.
19: As you watch your defense try to close it out on that last goal line stand, what's going through your mind?
21: Just praying. I pray with Deuce, Horatio, and Jonte Cook. I say, God, if it's in your will for us to win, amen. But if not, you know, we'll give you all the glory and praise. But let us get this stopped one time.
19: It's such a unique game. You are here with this huge moment because of Lane Kiffin, but you had to beat him tonight. What was this dynamic like for you?
21: It was a little weird seeing him on the other sideline and seeing the other coaches. But it is what it is, you know. We're competitors at the end of the day. It's just a football game, but I'm glad we got the win.
19: What is special about this Ole Miss team?
21: We don't quit. People may doubt us. They always doubt Ole Miss. I don't know why. We're here now. We're here to compete.
5: Ole Miss head coach Pete Golding, the winning head coach, he was asked if this win meant more.
22: You know, I just told our team in there, I was like, look, I don't think anybody came here to beat LSU. I mean, that's not what our goal was coming in and working so hard in the offseason summer. It wasn't just to win one football game. I told them, yes, is it sweet? Absolutely. And go enjoy, you know, it tonight for sure. But, you know, we got to come back to work tomorrow. We got a really, really good Florida team next week. And so it wasn't the Super Bowl, and we didn't make it to be the Super Bowl. I think the goals and the expectations that Glenn and Keith have set for this place isn't about winning one football game in September. And so am I super proud of them? Absolutely. But, you know, that's 3 years since we've been here that we've come home with that trophy. I mean, that's an expectation here as it should be. And so really proud of our guys and our coaches, really happy for our fans. I couldn't be happier for Glenn and for Keith. I'm really grateful for the opportunity they presented to me, which they didn't have to. I think it was a full circle moment for a lot of people that no player, no person's bigger than anybody else. And this place has been built the right way with really good people, and the trajectory is up, and that's where it's going to continue to go.
5: Let's hear from Lane Kiffin after the game on his emotions following this loss.
23: Like I said, probably not what I would have thought. It was just a lot, you know, coming in, and I'm sure that'll be criticized, whatever, but there's a lot of stuff. Like I said, 6 years here and a lot of things and a lot of life-changing experiences and a lot of really good people that helped me through some really hard times.
24: How different did you expect?
23: I just thought it'd probably be more in like the competitive mode, you know, and just kind of embrace it. And it was just a little bit, I don't know, sometimes you can't predict your emotions. You know, I know that sometimes I don't act like it, but I'm a human too, you know. And so, but again, I'll just close up saying congrats to those guys. They played really well. You know, they deserve to win. And I know it sounds weird, as much as I dislike the losing, whatever, there is a part in there of, you know, a lot of those coaches and players, and I wouldn't say excited, but, you know, I'm glad for them.
5: Kiffin is now 0-4 in his head coaching career in AP top 10 matchups. Ninth-ranked Texas A&M Aggies hosting unranked Kentucky. The Aggies looking to start a season with 45-plus points in three straight games for the first time in program history. Let's go to the third quarter. Tight ball game, tied at 7. Wildcats with the ball.
2: Trips to the right. Tight end left is Rodriguez. Patterson in to spell Baxter with the running back to the left of Minshew. He's out of the shotgun. It's a play fake, setting up deep. All kinds of time. Throws man wide open inside the 20. It's a catch for Kentucky, and it's a touchdown for Kentucky. Kenny Darby makes the grab again wide open, and what a run after the catch of about 18 yards.
5: The call on JMI Sports Network, and from there, Kentucky never looked back on their way to a major upset.
2: Two wide outs to the tight end to the right, one wide out left for Marcel Reed. Marcus Gardner corner. Stunt up front, but A&M picks it up. Tate Reed in the pocket. He shifts to his left. He throws down the near side, and it's intercepted! Jordan Castell with a leaping interception at the six-yard line.
3: Yeah, that was a boomer, man.
2: Then she drops to the knee again. And Will Stein pumping his fist as he skips off the sideline for the post-game handshake. The eyes of Texas are closed tight. They don't want to look at the scoreboard, which shows Kentucky defeating number 9, Texas A&M, 31-21 here in College Station.
5: Kentucky beat a ranked opponent for the first time since taking down number 6 Mississippi back in September of 2024. Kentucky defensive end Sam Green joined College Football on ESPN Radio.
6: Sam, you get the win today, a couple big plays by your defense. How much did the week of preparation and what you looked at carry over into the win today?
7: It was huge. It was huge. The preachers from Coach Stein, the whole coaching staff, you know, we won't be denied. We won't be denied like we was in the fourth quarter versus Alabama. So, you know, we learned from that, and, you know, we brought it on the road to Texas A&M and got a dub.
6: You know, Coach Stein, in his first couple of games trying to change the culture with your program, how big a win is that for this team and for Coach to validate some of the work that you guys have put in early on this season?
7: It was huge, you know, especially on the road, coming, playing an SEC team, a great SEC team at Texas A&M. You know, it's hard to win an SEC on the road. So it was huge for everybody.
6: You're taking on a quarterback in Marcel Reed, who is in the Heisman conversation, has stacked a couple of really good years at A&M. What was the key to defending him today and forcing him in to a couple of turnovers?
7: You know, we was disguising, you know, make something look different. And, you know, we knew he was going to throw us some questionable passes. We just had to make the play.
6: 6 total tackles for you with the TFL as well. What allowed you to have some of the success that you did on the field?
7: You know, preparation, like you said earlier, in practice, making plays in practice and just carrying on to the game, studying, film, everything.
6: Wanted to ask you about your quarterback, Kenny Minchie, who had a really good day, 14 of 18, 252 yards and a pair of touchdowns, a guy who is getting accustomed to the system but played really well on a big stage today. That's a tough environment in College Station. How impressed were you with the performance that he put together today?
7: I wasn't impressed at all, really. You know, Kenny Minchie is a dog, and we know that, and you know, we're going to ride behind him when he's up and when he's down, you know. So I feel like he made them plays in practice all spring, all camp, and all this week. So, you know, it ain't no surprise to me.
5: Again, unranked Kentucky knocks off 9th-ranked Texas A&M Aggies head coach Mike Elko on the loss.
8: Hats off to Kentucky. They came in here and they beat our ass. Not good enough from us on any level, coaching, playing, performing, physicality, anything. And so it's on me. I own it. It's my program. I'm in charge of it. And we have to get it fixed.
5: Elko on any positive takeaways.
8: There's no positives, not an ounce of a positive anywhere. There's a product that's not good enough that starts with me. I did not do a good enough job of coaching this team, preparing this team, and getting this team to ready to play this week. So I don't take any positives from this game.
5: We'll see where the Aggies go from there. How about 10th-ranked Alabama hosting unranked Florida State? Last year, the Seminoles hosted then 8th-ranked Alabama start the season and beat them 31-17. Second quarter, deja vu all over again. FSU handling Bama.
0: 10 minutes and counting, second quarter. Two tight ends to the right, Riles and Thomas. Two receivers left, Danzy and Deuce. Cromer to the right of Daniels in the gun. There's a fake the handoff. Look out, Daniels in trouble. Now he'll run. Cuts it back towards the end zone. He's in! Touchdown, Florida State! Touchdown!
5: The Colin Seminole Sports Network, 21-6 lead for the Seminoles, but unlike last year, Bama responds in the second half.
9: 43-yard line as they have to get to the 46 to move the chains. Two wideouts near side, one left.

0: 10-28.
1: That's Chris Stewart from Learfield. It would take every ounce of offense from the Crimson Tide to hold off Florida State.
2: First and 10, Bama. Rico Scott in the slot. RC Dub wide right. Tight ends left and right for Alabama. The handoff goes to

0: 15 to go.
1: Eli Russell threw for 320 yards and three touchdowns and ran for another score as Alabama overcame a 15-point deficit to beat Florida State 50-36. Russell joined ESPN's Katie George after the game.
0: Here's Katie.
2: Thanks, Sean. Keelan, today was a wild day. Two long delays. You guys get off to a slow start. Florida State's throwing punch after punch. How do you think you and your teammates handled everything?
3: Yeah, you know, Coach DeBoer simply said it the easiest way. Is, you know, it's 15 rounds in a fight. You know, we got four quarters in the game. You know, they're going to throw a punch, but it's about how we're going to respond to it. And we responded like monsters out there. You know, we wasn't going to go down without a fight. We knew coming into this game it was going to be solid. Thank you, man. And we knew that it was going to be a game full of adversity. We knew that we wasn't going to be able to get the things. They had 2 weeks to prepare. We knew we was going to come in this game and not be sure on some things, but our team was fully prepared with, for the attack that it was coming with. And just really proud of these guys, man. They come out here. We had two lightning delays. Stay humble. Stay ready to go out there and just do the things. And we came out here and just, you know, put on for the city.
2: Well, you're proving that you're the total package, that you can do it all. What's it like owning this role of being the starting quarterback at Alabama?
3: I mean, it's a blessing, but I got long ways to go. You know, still developing. Three things, you know, coach always says is, you know, you keep completions, you keep the ball going forward, and you not take sacks or any negative plays. And I feel like we did that fairly well today. You know, responding off of last week, having three turnovers, I knew I had to come in this game. Limit the turnovers, the mistakes. Stop playing like a rookie. Stop playing timid. You know, just being calm in the pocket. And I think I showed that a lot today. But, I mean, I wouldn't have done anything without this team. I mean, these guys, like I said, they came out ready to dominate. And, man, we put up 50, man. I'm just so blessed. And I'm, you know, so glad that, you know, I'm on this team right now.
2: Congratulations, 3-0 start. Well done.
3: Thank you so much.
1: All right, a 50-burger there for Alabama. Let's get to a wild conclusion between two unranked NC State on the road facing Vanderbilt. At one point, Vandy trailed 24-7 in the third quarter, but the Commodores climbed back in it. We go to the final seconds. NC State clinging to a 31-28 lead deep in their own territory.
4: With 6 seconds to go, there's the snap. Bailey rolls toward the right. He waits. He waits. He is going to be sacked. Oh, it's a safety with one second. Did they knock the football loose? Oh, goodness. Did Miles Capers get the
5: touchdown? Touchdown.
4: He'll get the football.
5: Unbelievable.
4: Yes, sir. They knocked it loose. You've got to be kidding me. One of the most improbable finishes in the history of Vanderbilt football.
1: The call from Andrew Allegretta from Learfield. Miles Capers forced the fumble. Caden Daniels recovered just before time expired to give Vanderbilt a stunning 35-31 win over NC State. Vandy improves to 3-0. Vanderbilt head coach Clark Lee on winning the way they did.
6: I've never been a part of a game that ends that way. So all I can tell you is plenty of teams find a way out at the finish. This group found a way to win it, and I'm proud of them for that.
1: Vandy certainly found a way. Hey, coming up next, the race to October continues in Major League Baseball. Could Boston clinch a playoff spot on Saturday and back to a busy college football Saturday as well? That's all coming up. This is Fishin, Sports Center All Night on ESPN Radio.
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1: 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More on Lane Kiffin's return to Oxford coming up shortly. But first, let's get to some meaningful September baseball. Red Sox facing the Rays. Now, Boston with a chance to clinch that second wild card spot with the win and either a loss by the Rangers or the Astros. But first things first, the Red Sox are going to take care of business. We go to the bottom of the ninth. This one in Tampa, knotted at one.
17: 1-2 to Palacios. Ballpark roaring in the pitch. Fly ball, shallow right. Out goes Connor Falefa. It's dripping. It's down. Base hit. Palacios wins it. The Rays have won it 2-1. Down go the Red Sox, and down goes the magic number.
1: The call on 620 WDAE. The Rays walk off the Sox with a final of 2-1. So let's check out the AL West wildcard race now. Rangers leading division by a game atop Houston. Astros hosting the Braves. A game heard right here on ESPN Radio. Bases juice for Ronald in the seventh.
18: Bases full of Braves. Abreu to the belt. He brings it home. Swing a fly ball, deep left center field, way back it goes, it's toward the wall, and it's gone. It's a grand slam for Acuna, and Atlanta leads it 5-2. Number 20 for Acuna, he stood and watched, he knew it the moment it left his bat. He's high-stepping toward third, much to the delight of Braves fans here in Houston. He has stunned the Astros with a grand slam off of Abreu here in the seventh inning.
1: Braves double up the Astros by a final of 6-3. Now that opens the door for the Rangers to extend their division lead. Texas hosting the Blue Jays now. Rangers leading 3-1 in the sixth.
19: And now the pitch. And that's hit to deep left field. Straw going back. It is over his head. It's off the track and off the wall. Young just now at third being waved home. Stopping at third is Nimmo. It's an RBI double for Wyatt Langford and a 4-1 Ranger lead.
1: They call 105-3. The Fan. Rangers win 6-2. Their division lead now is now up to 2 games. Good race in the AL Central between the White Sox and the Guardians. Let's begin with the Southsiders. Bottom of the sixth, Sox with a 2-1 lead. Third baseman Miguel Vargas at the dish.
19: The pitch.
20: Vargas in the air, out into left. It is deep. Oh, baby. Out of here.
21: No, you didn't. You didn't call that. Keep talking.
20: Number 33.
1: Good one for Miguel Vargas with his 33rd of the year. The call on ESPN 1000. The White Sox go on to win that game. So how about the Cardians? Could they keep pace? They need a win to remain atop the AL Central with the Sox. Bottom of the first, Guardians jumped on the Athletics early.
22: Here's the 2-1. Swung on, and there's a high fly ball left center field. Does it have enough to get to the bleachers? It is a home run. They call it a home run for Angel Martinez. It just did make it over the 19-foot high wall. A two-run shot. 5-2 Cleveland.
1: The call on WTAM 1100. Guardians win 12-6. So the Guardians and the White Sox remain tied atop the AL Central. How about the best team in baseball? Brewers taking on the Orioles and heading towards a shutout.
23: Ashby has the one he wants. The 2-2 pitch. And he dropped a curveball in there for a called third strike. The Brewers shut out the Orioles 1-0 here today, and they tie their franchise record with their 97th victory of the season. Back-to-back years with at least 97 wins, and the Brewers have seven more chances to set a new standard before it's all said and done.
1: The call on 620 WTMJ. All right, we go back to college football now. 16th-ranked SMU Mustangs in Louisville taking on 23rd-ranked Cardinals. SMU 4-0 all-time against Louisville, including wins in each of the last two seasons. We go to the fourth quarter. Mustangs leading 31-28, but not for long.
24: Second down and 7. One receiver wide to the left. Man in motion across the formation. Simple handoff. T.Y. Brown to the far side. To the 30, the 20, the 10. A right hand into the air. It's his second touchdown run of over 50 yards today, and Louisville snatches the advantage back from SMU. 34-31, 10:02 to go, fourth quarter.
1: That was a game heard right here on ESPN Radio. Louisville finished with 265 yards on the ground on 37 carries with 8 plays of at least 12 yards. Brown ran for a career-high 163 yards, 41-31, the final there. 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
13: 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I'm Judson Richards. We've still got a full slate of college football games to tell you all about momentarily. 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
13: In Major League Baseball, Brewers tied a team record with their 97th win of the season with a shutout win over the Orioles. They win 1-0 there. And in college football, Vanderbilt forces a fumble in the end zone in the final seconds in a stunner atop NC State. Number 9, Texas A&M falters and is upset by unranked Kentucky. And in Oxford, Lane Kiffin returns, now leading LSU, and it came down to one final play. Fourth and goal, less than a minute to go. LSU trailing Ole Miss by 8 with the ball. This is what it sounded like on the LSU Sports Radio Network.
14: Ole Miss shows they're coming after Levitt. We'll see. Here's the snap. They do. Line holds. Ball deflected. Now going to be intercepted in the end zone by the Rebels, and that'll do it. Jalen Braxton on the tip drill secures a 32-24 lead for Ole Miss with 58 seconds remaining.
13: Lane Kiffin's old quarterback, Trinidad Chambliss, passes for 363 yards, 2 touchdowns. Chambliss, an incredible game. Also, it was a very bold move by head coach Pete Golding of Ole Miss to go for 2 on that last touchdown. He was asked after the game why he went for 2.
15: So, you know, the plan always was, in certain situations, it's really hard when you get scored on in a situation where you're not supposed to be going for 2. You send a field goal block unit out there, and then you try to catch people with 12 or make them burn a timeout or anything like that. And then if they jump, well, then it's half the distance, and you got a real decision to make. Are you going to get closer at some point on that for a yard and a half? Well, then we did it again, and they did it again. And so then at that point, you know, if we can't get a half yard, right, to get it to 8, to make sure that you don't lose the game, you know, we're case scenario that you're going to overtime, then we shouldn't win the game. So it was something that we worked throughout the week that our guys executed at a high level.
13: I can only imagine how many eyes were on this one on ABC. A big win for their program, including, here's Golding on the expectations at Ole Miss.
15: Since 23, I mean, you feel like it's a failure if you're not winning 10 games. And I remember

0: When I first was making the move over here, it was the year after they lost five. I was like, man, if we can go over there and average 10 a year, they'll build statues of everybody. And then after year two, it's like, man, if we don't go to the Natty, it's a bust. I'm like, it feels like Tuscaloosa again. And that's how it should be, because that's what they've invested into this place. And when you have elite leadership from the top and it's vertically aligned, that's what it should be. And so that's the expectation here. And we're not running from that. And you got to have really good players to be able to do that. You got to have really good coaches to be able to do that. And you got to have funds to be able to do it. And our leadership's the best in the country, and we got everything we need.
1: Now, on the losing side, here's Lane Kiffin after the game on his emotions following the loss.
2: Like I said, probably not what I would have thought. It was just a lot, you know, coming in, and I'm sure that'll be criticized, whatever, but there's a lot of stuff. Like I said, 6 years here and a lot of things and a lot of life-changing experiences and a lot of really good people that helped me through some really hard times.
3: How different did you expect?
2: I just thought it'd probably be more in, like, the competitive mode, you know, and just kind of embrace it, and it was just a little bit... I don't know, sometimes you can't predict your emotions. You know, I know that sometimes I don't act like it, but I'm a human too, you know, and so, but again, I'll just close up saying congrats to those guys. They played really well. You know, they deserve to win. And, I know it sounds weird, as much as I dislike the losing, whatever there is a part in there of, you know, a lot of those coaches and players, and, I wouldn't say excited, but you know, I'm glad for them.
1: LSU falls to 2-1. Ole Miss improves to 3-0 on the year. How about Auburn hosting Florida? A game you heard on ESPN Radio. Gators go up two scores in the fourth quarter before breaking off this run.
4: Handoff, ball up the middle, burst through and more. 50 to the 40-yard line. To the 30, can they catch Jaden Ball? They will not. On fourth down, a long touchdown run, but is it coming back? There's a flag down at the line of scrimmage.
5: Play is a touchdown.
4: That's going to put Jaden Ball over 100 yards and plenty. Three touchdowns and joins exclusive Florida Gators company, including the great Emmitt Smith, of four consecutive games with at least 100 yards on the ground.
1: Now that score made it 40-24 Florida. However, the game... much different score as you get closer to the end. Final seconds now. Auburn, or bring it, within one score.
4: Philo takes a knee. Man who hadn't started a road game since high school has delivered Florida its third win in three games to start the season. Gators 44, Auburn 39, Florida going to 3-0.
1: Now, quarterback Aaron Philo and running back Jaden Ball spoke with College Football on ESPN Radio after the game.
6: Well, I'm here with the Florida Gators quarterback, Aaron Philo. Hey, big first road start for you. What was it like?
7: It was unbelievable, man. To come to this place with this group of guys, like, we talked about it all week. This is all we need right here. And we get the job done. This is all we need. Thank you, guys.
6: By the way, Alex Gullish coming over, pure class from the Auburn head coach, coming over to Philo, the quarterback for the Florida Gators. So what have you learned about your squad that you didn't know through the first 3 weeks?
7: We're resilient, man. Like, things didn't go our way all the way in the game, and we bounce back. First quarter, you know, a little turnover there, we bounce back and we played the game. It was awesome.
6: What about this guy standing next to me right now?
7: He's a dude, man. Like, I'm glad this dude's in the backfield with me, I'll tell you that.
6: I got Jaden Ball here now, guys. 162 yards. No, you didn't know that?
8: I don't even look at it.
6: How'd it feel?
8: All right, we got a lot of work to do. I feel like we had a little bit too many penalties and we killed ourselves at times. The score could have been a lot different, but I'm glad we got the win.
6: What it meant to you when your head coach, John Sumrall, shows up at your house on Christmas Eve with his entire and his mom's dog to recruit you, what it mean to you to keep you here?
8: It honestly meant everything. Honestly, I can say that it showed so much character towards me and my family. It's bigger than just football. It's more about family, building connections, and we'll have this relationship forever.
6: As far as this squad, what should America know about the Florida Gators?
8: We bet. We got a lot of work to do. Y'all going to see it. Everybody keep counting us out. Just keep doing it. We're gonna be where our feet are. I can't wait to do it again.
6: Congratulations.
8: Thank you so much.
1: Let's now send it back to our crew as Florida takes down Auburn on Saturday. Here's Mark Kestisher and Kelly Stauffer, who had the call.
4: Judson, thank you very much. Florida and Auburn both won their first two games of the year, an SEC game tonight at Auburn. Big game, really, for two new young coaches for these teams. And John Sumrall's Florida Gators, Kelly, get a big win behind the running back he was able to keep at Florida, Jaden Baugh, who goes off for another 150-yard-plus game.
9: And we can say this now after the game, but we were talking about it during the week. On tape, it looked like Florida was further along than Auburn was in their kind of reset rebuild. And that's what it looked like tonight. Outside of the 16 penalties, which is a ton, by the way, by Florida, they do so many things right. They have a kind of a point guard quarterback in Aaron Filo that distributes the football, turn around and hand it to Jaden Baugh, or get it out to Burnell Brown III or Dallas Wilson. They don't even have a healthy Eric Singleton, who should be the third one in that set of triplets. So they have people. Offensive line is coming along. They love their tight end room. So offensively, I think they're set. And then I think Brad White, defensively, their defensive corner, is just starting over on that side of the ball to implement the things he wants to do. So I think they're in a really good place. And John Sumrall is really impressive.
4: Yeah, it's great. Look, Florida fans have seen good starts. Billy Napier had some good starts, and the league schedule came and things went south. Could be injuries, just could have been overmatched. We'll find out in the next 6 weeks. This is a very tough schedule ahead for Florida. It starts with Ole Miss next week.
9: Yeah, you don't get many breaks in this conference. And fans can't do this. They can't go to practice and see what we can see and hear what we hear. But there's a new sheriff in town. I love Billy Napier, and I did before he ever got to Florida. But things are being done differently now in the weight room and on the practice field. There's an intentionality to it that program lacked. And so I would think you go with the proof of concept with John Sumrall. He did it at Troy. He did it at Tulane. He knows how to do it. It's just at a different level now.
4: Now he's 3-0 as the Florida head coach. Jaden Baugh runs for 162 yards, 3 touchdowns. Aaron Filo threw for 204 and a TD as well. Final score, the Florida Gators 44, Auburn Tigers 39. Now for Kelly Stauffer, I'm Mark Kestisher right here on the exclusive home of the College Football Playoff, ESPN Radio and the ESPN app. Let's go back to Judson Richards in the studio.
1: Mark Kelly, thank you. Great call yesterday afternoon. What do you say we run through some more college football games? Let's begin with number 2, Georgia at Arkansas. Georgia is 6-0 all-time in Fayetteville. That's tied for the Bulldogs' most road wins without a loss against a single opponent on Saturday. Well, the Bulldogs would make that record 7-0.
10: Dogs give it to Chauncey, running right. He stood up at the one, reaches across the end zone line. Touchdown, Georgia. He slid it out there.
11: He refused to be denied. You couldn't keep Bowens out of the end zone. Took the extra effort to get across that goal line.
10: Third touchdown of the day for Chauncey Bowens.
1: The call on the Georgia Bulldog Sports Network. Georgia held Arkansas to just 17 yards on the ground. They win 45-17. Third-ranked Fighting Irish taking on unranked Michigan State. Notre Dame with a slim lead in the fourth, but some breathing room after this.
12: Carr with a snap, drops and looks to throw. He's looking Gilbert's way, going for it all. Deep ball down the near numbers. Diving catch. Yes! He got it again! Inside the 5! 39-yard dart from Carr to Gilbert.
1: Notre Dame remains undefeated at 3-0. They win 27-10, the final. That call on the Notre Dame radio network. Two unranked, both 2-0. Clemson hosting Bill Belichick in North Carolina. We go to the fourth quarter. Knotted at 20. Tigers with the ball.
12: Reynolds goes shotgun off that left hash. And is going to get it on the end around to Brown. Brown cuts it back up the middle. Turns it up. Field. Let's go. Has the first. Let's go.
1: The call on the Clemson Tigers Sports Network. Clemson rallied from a 14-point first-half deficit to beat North Carolina 28-20 in a game that lasted nearly 6 hours following a 2.5-hour fourth-quarter weather delay. Here's Dabo Swinney on the win after the game.
13: What a special moment to be a part of. It was a great win for our football team. It was a great start to ACC play. We grew up. You know, those games are not fun to be a part of, but if you're going to be a great team, you got to win some like that. I'm just really, really proud of our team and you know, how they hung in there. I saw some confidence. I saw an unshakable belief.
1: About the number one team in the country, Texas Longhorns, taking on UTSA. This one, not overly close.
14: First down, goal to go, Texas, at the UTSA one-yard line. Arch Manning under center. Manning has the snap, turns, hands it to Cooper, cuts inside, and he's across. Derek Cooper has his first touchdown as a Texas Longhorn, and it's the first touchdown of the second half for the Horns.
1: That's Greg Way from Learfield. Longhorns remain unbeaten. They win 30-6. Rutgers hosting 12th-ranked USC Trojans. Second quarter, USC stretches their lead.
15: Sixth-year senior for the Rutgers Scarlet Knights, Maiava, straight back to pass, waiting, throws downfield, up in the air, catching it is Corey Sims at the 20, spins and turns, his man falls down, he does not, into the end zone he goes, and it's a touchdown USC.
1: The call in 710 ESPN LA, more USC, how about a 99-yarder in the third?
15: First and goal at the 9. Lonergan throws. Intercepted. This could go all the way back the other way. Prophet Brown at the 40. He's at the 30. He's at the other 30. 20. 10. Touchdown USC, and a game heartbreaker for Rutgers and a game maker for USC.
1: King Miller ran for 102 yards and a touchdown to help USC beat Rutgers with a final of 42-35. Sixth-ranked Ohio State hosting unranked Kent State. How about this moment for Jeremiah Smith?
16: First and 10, Ohio State at the Kent State 33-yard line. And Stan, a quick toss caught by Smith on the right side, gets to the Kent State 20, motors his way up to the 11 before he is stopped at the 11 of Kent State. Jeremiah Smith making some people miss before defensive back Derek Jackson stops him. And the Buckeyes again are in the Giant Eagle red zone.
17: And that one will be for the record, I believe, Paul. He had 13 yards on his first catch, and that was 13-plus, I got to think.
16: I would think so, too, Jim.
1: Most receiving yards in OSU history for Jeremiah Smith. That was Paul Keels from Learfield. By the second quarter, this one was a boat race.
16: Snap to Sand with 3 seconds left. Sand rolling at his own 40 on the right side. Sand now at the 43, cranks and fires. Deep down the right side for Brandon Ennis in the end zone. He catches it for a touchdown. Brandon Ennis in the middle of a bunch of Kent State defenders. Brandon Ennis hauls it in on a 49-yard touchdown Hail Mary pass from Julian Sand. How about that to make it 34-0 Ohio State?
1: Buckeyes win 59-3. Number 14, Penn State hosting Buffalo.
18: So on first and 10, their own 30. They ran a brilliant two-minute drill last week. Back over the middle. Howard at the 45, 40, far side, 25, 20, 15, 10, 5. Touchdown, Penn State, 70 yards from Rocco Beck to Kobe Howard.
1: 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Unranked Western Kentucky hosting number 4, Indiana.
19: Here's the snap back to Hoover, and he looks to throw it. He's got a bomb. He's got his man open. Charlie Becker has to come back for it. Catches it 30, 20, down to the 15, still going 5, dives to the end zone. Touchdown, Indiana. 79 yards on the pass play from Josh Hoover to Charlie Becker, and Indiana puts another 6 on the board and starts to pull away.
1: That's Don Fisher from Learfield. Hoosiers cruise 38-0. Number 24, Oklahoma hosting New Mexico State. This one was close in the third. Sooners looking to throw.
20: They go quick. Mateer back to pass. Has time. He's going to let it fly deep. Satania behind the defense. Got him. 5. Touchdown. Isaiah Satania. A bomb. 53-yard touchdown pass. John Mateer to Isaiah Satania.
1: That's Toby Rowland from Learfield. Sooners win 14-6. Coming up next, we'll get you caught up with what's happening in the NL wildcard race and our top sound as well. 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
2: 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Are you ready
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4: 1-2 to Palacios. Ballpark roaring in the pitch. Fly ball, shallow right. Out goes Connor Falefa. It's dropping. It's down. Base hit. Palacios wins it. The Rays have won it 2-1. Down go the Red Sox, and down goes the magic number.
0: Number four.
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5: Second down and seven. One receiver wide to the left. Man in motion across the formation. Simple handoff. Kewan Brown to the far side, to the 30, the 20, the 10. A right hand into the air. And his feet and the football into the end zone. Touchdown, Kewan Brown.
0: Number three.
3: Alabama's Keelan Russell takes it all the way, gives the Tide some cushion against Florida State. Chris Stewart had it from Learfield.

0: finish in Nashville with Vanderbilt's Miles Capers strip sack in the waning moments of what looked like a loss to North Carolina State. Andrew Allegretta from Learfield.
1: With 6 seconds to go, there's the snap. Bailey rolls toward the right. He waits. He is going to be sacked. Oh, it's a safety with one second. Did they knock the football loose? Oh, goodness. Did Miles Capers get the
2: touchdown?
1: He'll get the football.
2: Unbelievable.
1: Yes, sir. They knocked it loose. You've got to be kidding me. One of the most improbable finishes in the history of
0: Jalen Braxton of Ole Miss picks off Sam Levitt and holds off LSU. David Kellum called it from Learfield.
3: Fourth and goal from the 6 yard line of Ole Miss. He brings a man in motion. There's the snap. Levitt wants to throw, fires. It's batted up in the air and intercepted. It's picked off by Jalen Braxton, and the Ole Miss Rebels have stopped the LSU Tigers.
4: Marty, well done. Thank you. And speaking of, we will get back to so much of this, including baseball. Let's begin here. Yankees are close to clinching the top spot in the AL wild card. The question is, how's the health of star slugger Aaron Judge? Buster Olney, ESPN Baseball Insider and Baseball Tonight podcast host, join Hammer and Amb and discuss what now for the Yankees after putting Judge back on the IL.
5: Let's face it, they're up against it now with just, you know, 9 days left in the regular season. Given the fact that they put Judge on the 10-day injured list, they could get him back for the final game of the regular season. One more game of prep because, guys, he didn't look good, right? When he came off the injured list, it was his spring training and he was striking out about 60% of his at-bats. Now he goes back on the injured list. We don't know how serious his calf strain is. It is a grade one. And also, the other thing, too, you know, normally in a situation like this, you'd think about, let's just put Judge DH and move some other pieces around. It's not a roster that's easy to move around because Ben Rice, Luis Garcia was their big trade deadline acquisition. Those guys have been playing a lot of first base and DH. What do you do with them? I was just reaching out to people today saying, could either one of those guys get reps in right field so you could squeeze Judge in at DH? It obviously is not a great situation for the Yankees.
4: No easy decisions either for Aaron Boone. Hey, leaders of the NL West, Los Angeles Dodgers facing the San Francisco Giants.
6: The 0-1 line drive into short center field for a base hit. And the Dodgers are going to play a couple more runs. DePaulo with a single into center. The Dodgers a perfect 10-4 over the Giants.
4: That was the call on 570 LA Sports. Dodgers win with a final of 10-4. In the NL wildcard race, we woke Saturday morning with a three-way tie between the Cubs, Phillies, and the Padres. But after a Phillies loss to the Mets, a Cubs win over the Reds, and the Padres taking down the Marlins, it's now back to a two-way tie for that top spot between the Cubs and the Padres with 7 games left to play. 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
25: Lane Kiffin makes his long-awaited return to Oxford as LSU takes on Ole Miss.
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4: 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What a Saturday it was. We've got a top 10 college football upset. We've got the race to October around Major League Baseball, and we've got some hard feelings going down in the SEC. Let's begin there. A game with so much emotion involved. Oxford increased game day security as Lane Kiffin and his 7th-ranked LSU Tigers faced off with his previous team, the 8th-ranked Ole Miss Rebels. Before we get to the action, here was the narrative that Kiffin set early in the week.
30: I told the players today, man, like, you don't have anything to worry about as far as, like, attention on you all week and everything. There's just going to be so much attention, hatred, everything on me. I said, you just get to go play. And I said, really, the pressure's on them. They're the team that, and we won 7 games last year. They won 13. They returned, you know, 2 Heisman candidates. How often does that ever happen in the same backfield? I mean, we had it one time with Pat Liner and Reggie Bush, and second longest winning streak in the country. So you guys just get to go play, and the pressure is not on you.
4: Lane Kiffin 0-3 in his head coaching career in AP top 10 matchups, with all 3 losses coming when his time at Ole Miss. We go to the action now. Second quarter, in fact, it was the Rebels that looked like the ones playing free and easy.
26: Trips to the right for Ole Miss. LSU has got DBs all over the place. 2, 3 extras. Only a 3-man rush. Chambliss wants to throw. Steps up in the pocket. Fires toward the end zone. Got a man! It's in there! Deuce Alexander! Touchdown, Ole Miss! Holy smokes!
4: 24-7, Ole Miss goes up. David Kellum on the call for Learfield, but LSU would find their footing and tie the game in 24. We go to the fourth quarter now. Ole Miss in the red zone.
26: Trips to the right, short side of the field. Haz goes in motion. There's the snap. And it's a fake on a handoff. Keeping it chainless. He runs left. He's in the 10. He's in the 5. He's in the end zone. He caught them with their britches down. Touchdown. Ole Miss.
4: Rebels get the touchdown and the two-point conversion, so they're up 8. Tigers drive down the field, less than a minute to play. LSU in the red zone, but it's 4th and goal. Can they convert?
26: 4th and goal from the 6-yard line of Ole Miss. He brings a man in motion. There's the snap. Levitt wants to throw, fires. It's batted up in the air and intercepted. It's picked off by Jalen Braxton, and the Ole Miss Rebels have stopped the LSU Tigers.
4: Ole Miss wins 32-24. We'll call it the Emotional Bowl. Lane Kiffin's old quarterback, Trinidad Chambliss, passes for 363 yards, 2 touchdowns. Chambliss spoke with Holly Rowe after the win.
0: Trinidad, you're just kind of looking around, soaking this in right now. What is this like in this moment for you and your team?
1: It's amazing. Let's go, Lane. I love you, Cole. Let's go. Let's go, baby. That's you.
3: God is good. God is so good. Our team is resilient, and I love them so much. I'm speechless, so I got my mouthpiece in.
0: There were a couple of moments in this game right before the half, a minute 27, you take it down and score. Again, late in this game, you run it in with your legs. Why are you so great in these moments, Trinidad?
3: I just trust in God. I trust in my preparation as well. We've worked our butts off this whole week and this whole year. And it's just go out and do it. You know, there's no thinking at that point. Just go out and go ball.
0: As you watch your defense try to close it out on that last goal line stand, what's going through your mind?
3: Just praying. I pray with Deuce, Horatio, and Jonte Cook. I say, God, if it's in your will for us to win, amen. But if not, you know, we'll give you all the glory and praise. But let us get this stop one time.
0: It's such a unique game. You are here with this huge moment because of Lane Kiffin, but you had to beat him tonight. What was this dynamic like for you?
3: It was a little weird seeing him on the other sideline and seeing the other coaches. But it is what it is, you know. We're competitors at the end of the day. It's just a football game, but I'm glad we got the win.
0: What is special about this Ole Miss team?
3: We don't quit. A lot of people may doubt us. They always doubt Ole Miss. I don't know why. We're here now. We're here to compete.
4: Ole Miss head coach Pete Golding, the winning head coach, he was asked if this win meant more.
5: You know, I just told our team in there, I was like, look, I don't think anybody came here to beat LSU. I mean, that's not what our goal was coming in and working so hard in the offseason summer. It wasn't just to win one football game. I told them, yes, is it sweet? Absolutely. And go enjoy, you know, it tonight for sure. But, you know, we got to come back to work tomorrow. We got a really, really good Florida team next week. And so it wasn't the Super Bowl, and we didn't make it to be the Super Bowl. I think the goals and the expectations that Glenn and Keith have set for this place isn't about winning one football game in September. And so, am I super proud of them? Absolutely. But, you know, that's 3 years since we've been here that we've come home with that trophy. I mean, that's an expectation here as it should be. And so, really proud of our guys and our coaches. Really happy for our fans. I couldn't be happier for Glenn and for Keith. I'm really grateful for the opportunity they presented to me, which they didn't have to. I think it was a full circle moment for a lot of people that no player, no person's bigger than anybody else. And this place has been built the right way with really good people. And the trajectory is up, and that's where it's going to continue to go.
4: Let's hear from Lane Kiffin after the game on his emotions following this loss.
6: Like I said, probably not what I would have thought. It was just a lot, you know, coming in, and I'm sure that'll be criticized, whatever, but there's a lot of stuff. Like I said, 6 years here and a lot of things and a lot of life-changing experiences and a lot of really good people that helped me through some really hard times.
7: How different did you expect?
6: I just thought it'd probably be more in like the competitive mode, you know, and just kind of embrace it. And it was just a little bit, I don't know, sometimes you can't predict your emotions. You know, I know that sometimes I don't act like it, but I'm a human too, you know, and so. But again, I'll just close up saying congrats to those guys. They played really well. You know, they deserve to win. And I know it sounds weird as much as. As I dislike the losing, whatever there is a part in there of, you know, a lot of those coaches and players, and I wouldn't say excited, but, you know, I'm glad for him.
4: Kiffin is now 0-4 in his head coaching career in AP top 10 matchups. Ninth-ranked Texas A&M Aggies hosting unranked Kentucky. The Aggies looking to start a season with 45-plus points in 3 straight games for the first time in program history. Let's go to the third quarter. Tight ball game, tied at 7. Wildcats with the ball.
8: Trips to the right. Tight end left is Rodriguez. Pass.
2: Patterson in to spell Baxter at the running back to the left of Ginchy. He's out of the shotgun. It's a play fake, setting up deep. All kinds of time. Throws man wide open inside the 20. It's a catch for Kentucky, and it's a touchdown for Kentucky. Kenny Darby makes the grab again wide open, and what a run after the catch of about 18 yards.
4: The call on JMI Sports Network, and from there, Kentucky never looked back on their way to a major upset.
2: Two wide outs to the tight end to the right, one wide out left for Marcel Reed. Marcus Gardner corner. Stunt up front, but A&M picks it up. Tate Reed in the pocket. He shifts to his left. He throws down the near side, and it's intercepted! Jordan Castell with a leaping interception at the six-yard line.
8: Yeah, that was a boomer, man.
2: Then she drops to the knee again. And Will Stein pumping his fist as he skips off the sideline for the post-game handshake. The eyes of Texas are closed tight. They don't want to look at the scoreboard, which shows Kentucky defeating number 9, Texas A&M, 31-21 here in College Station.
4: Kentucky beat a ranked opponent for the first time since taking down number 6 Mississippi back in September of 2024. Kentucky defensive end Sam Green joined College Football on ESPN Radio.
9: Sam, you get the win today, a couple big plays by your defense. How much did the week of preparation and what you looked at carry over into the win today?
10: It was huge. It was huge. The preaching from Coach Stein, the whole coaching staff, you know, we won't be denied. We won't be denied like we was in the fourth quarter versus Alabama. So, you know, we learned from that. And, you know, we brought it on the road to Texas A&M and got a dub.
9: You know, Coach Stein, in his first couple of games trying to change the culture with your program, how big a win is that for this team and for Coach to validate some of the work that you guys have put in early on this season?
10: It was huge, you know, especially on the road, coming, playing an SEC team, a great SEC team at Texas A&M. You know, it's hard to win an SEC on the road, so it was huge for everybody.
9: You're taking on a quarterback in Marcel Reed, who is in the Heisman conversation, has stacked a couple of really good years at A&M. What was the key to defending him today and forcing him in to a couple of turnovers?
10: You know, we was disguising, you know, make something look different. And, you know, we knew he was going to throw us some questionable passes. We just had to make the play.
9: 6 total tackles for you with the TFL as well. What allowed you to have some of the success that you did on the field?
10: You know, preparation, like you said earlier, in practice, making plays in practice and just carrying on to the game, studying, film, everything.
9: Wanted to ask you about your quarterback, Kenny Minchie, who had a really good day, 14 of 18, 252 yards and a pair of touchdowns. A guy who is getting accustomed to the system but played really well on a big stage today. That's a tough environment in College Station. How impressed were you with the performance that he put together today?
10: I wasn't impressed at all, really. You know, Kenny Minchie is a dog, and we know that. And you know, we're going to ride behind him when he up and when he down, you know. So I feel like he made them plays in practice all spring, all camp, and all this week. So, you know, it ain't no surprise to me.
4: Again, unranked Kentucky knocks off 9th-ranked Texas A&M Aggies head coach Mike Elko on the loss.
11: Hats off to Kentucky. They came in here and they beat our ass. Not good enough from us on any level, coaching, playing, performing, physicality, anything. And so on me, I own it. It's my program. I'm in charge of it. And we have to get it fixed.
4: Elko on any positive takeaways.
11: There's no positives, not an ounce of a positive anywhere. There's a product that's not good enough that starts with me. I did not do a good enough job of coaching this team, preparing this team, and getting this team to ready to play this week. So I don't take any positives from this game.
4: We'll see where the Aggies go from there. How about 10th-ranked Alabama hosting unranked Florida State? Last year, the Seminoles hosted then 8th-ranked Alabama start the season and beat them 31-17. Second quarter, deja vu all over again. FSU handling Bama.
12: 10 minutes and counting, second quarter. Two tight ends to the right, Riles and Thomas. Two receivers left, Danzy and Deuce. Cromer to the right of Daniels in the gun. There's a fake to handoff. Look out, Daniels in trouble. Now he'll run. Touch it back towards the end zone. He's in! Touchdown, Florida State! Touchdown!
4: The Colin Seminoles Sports Network, 21-6 lead for the Seminoles, but unlike last year, Bama responds in the second half.
13: 43-yard line as they have to get to the 46 to move the chains.

0: 28.
1: That's Chris Stewart from Learfield. It would take every ounce of offense from the Crimson Tide to hold off Florida State.
2: First and 10, Bama. Rico's.

0: 15 to go.
1: Eli Russell threw for 320 yards and three touchdowns and ran for another score as Alabama overcame a 15-point deficit to beat Florida State 50-36. Russell joined ESPN's Katie George after the game.
0: Here's Katie.
2: Thanks, Sean. Keelan, today was a wild day. Two long delays. You guys get off to a slow start. Florida State's throwing punch after punch. How do you think you and your teammates handled everything?
3: Yeah, you know, Coach DeBoer simply said it the easiest way. Is, you know, it's 15 rounds in a fight. You know, we got four quarters in the game. You know, they're going to throw a punch, but it's about how we're going to respond to it. And we responded like monsters out there. You know, we wasn't going to go down without a fight. We knew coming into this game it was going to be solid. Thank you, man. And we knew that it was going to be a game full of adversity. We knew that we wasn't going to be able to get the things. They had 2 weeks to prepare. We knew we was going to come in this game and not be sure on some things. But our team was fully prepared with, for the attack that it was coming with. And just really proud of these guys, man. They come out here. We had two lightning delays. Stay humble. Stay ready to go out there and just do the things. And we came out here and just, you know, put on for the city.
2: Well, you're proving that you're the total package, that you can do it all. What's it like owning this role of being the starting quarterback at Alabama?
3: I mean, it's a blessing, but I got long ways to go. You know, still developing. Three things, you know, coach always says is, you know, you keep completions, you keep the ball going forward, and you not take sacks or any negative plays. And I feel like we did that fairly well today. You know, responding off of last week, having three turnovers, I knew I had to come in this game, limit the turnovers, the mistakes, stop playing like a rookie, stop playing timid, you know, just being calm in the pocket. And I think I showed that a lot today. But, I mean, I wouldn't have done anything without this team. I mean, these guys, like I said, they came out ready to dominate. And, man, we put up 50, man. I'm just so blessed and I'm, you know, so glad that, you know, I'm on this team right now.
2: Congratulations, 3-0 start. Well done.
3: Thank you so much.
1: All right, a 50-burger there for Alabama. Let's get to a wild conclusion between two unranked NC State on the road facing Vanderbilt. At one point, Vandy trailed 24-7 in the third quarter, but the Commodores climbed back in it. We go to the final seconds. NC State clinging to a 31-28 lead deep in their own territory.
4: With 6 seconds to go, there's the snap. Bailey rolls toward the right. He waits. He waits. He is going to be sacked. Oh, it's a safety with one second. Did they knock the football loose? Oh, goodness. Did Miles Capers get the
5: touchdown? Touchdown.
4: Oh, get the football.
5: Unbelievable.
4: Yes, sir. They knocked it loose. You've got to be kidding me. One of the most improbable finishes in the history of Vanderbilt football.
1: The call from Andrew Allegretta from Learfield. Miles Capers forced the fumble. Caden Daniels recovered just before time expired to give Vanderbilt a stunning 35-31 win over NC State. Vandy improves to 3-0. Vanderbilt head coach Clark Lee on winning the way they did.
6: I've never been a part of a game that ends that way. So all I can tell you is plenty of teams find a way out at the finish. This group found a way to win it, and I'm proud of them for that.
1: Vandy certainly found a way. Hey, coming up next, the race to October continues in Major League Baseball. Could Boston clinch a playoff spot on Saturday and back to a busy college football Saturday as well? That's all coming up. This is Fishin, Sports Center All Night on ESPN Radio.
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1: 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More on Lane Kiffin's return to Oxford coming up shortly. But first, let's get to some meaningful September baseball. Red Sox facing the Rays. Now, Boston with a chance to clinch that second wild card spot with the win and either a loss by the Rangers or the Astros. But first things first, the Red Sox are going to take care of business. We go to the bottom of the ninth. This one in Tampa, knotted at 1.
14: 1-2 to Palacios. Ballpark roaring in the pitch. Fly ball, shallow right. Out goes Connor Falefa. It's dropping. It's down. Base hit. Palacios wins it. The Rays have won it 2-1. Down go the Red Sox, and down goes the magic number.
1: The call on 620 WDAE. The Rays walk off the Sox with a final of 2-1. So let's check out the AL West wildcard race now. Rangers leading division by a game atop Houston. Astros hosting the Braves. A game heard right here on ESPN Radio. Bases juice for Ronald in the seventh.
15: Bases full of Braves. Abreu to the belt. He brings it home. Swing a fly ball, deep left center field, way back it goes, it's toward the wall, and it's gone. It's a grand slam for Acuna, and Atlanta leads it 5-2. Number 20 for Acuna, he stood and watched, he knew it the moment it left his bat. He's high-stepping toward third, much to the delight of Braves fans here in Houston. He has stunned the Astros with a grand slam off of Abreu here in the seventh inning.
1: Braves double up the Astros by a final of 6-3. Now that opens the door for the Rangers to extend their division lead. Texas hosting the Blue Jays now. Rangers leading 3-1 in the sixth.
16: And now the pitch. And that's hit to deep left field. Strong going back. It is over his head. It's off the track and off the wall. Young just now at third being waved home. Stopping at third is Nimmo. It's an RBI double for Wyatt Langford and a 4-1 Ranger lead.
1: They call 105-3. The Fan. Rangers win 6-2. Their division lead now is now up to 2 games. Good race in the AL Central between the White Sox and the Guardians. Let's begin with the Southsiders. Bottom of the sixth, Sox with a 2-1 lead. Third baseman Miguel Vargas at the dish.
16: The pitch.
17: Vargas in the air, out into left. It is deep. Oh, baby. Out of here.
18: No, you didn't. You didn't call that. Keep talking.
17: Number 33.
1: Good one for Miguel Vargas with his 33rd of the year. The call on ESPN 1000, the White Sox go on to win that game. So how about the Cardians? Could they keep pace? They need a win to remain atop the AL Central with the Sox. Bottom of the first, Guardians jumped on the Athletics early.
19: Here's the 2-1. Swung on, and there's a high fly ball left center field. Does it have enough to get to the bleachers? It is a home run. They call it a home run for Angel Martinez. It just did make it over the 19-foot high wall. A two-run shot. 5-2 Cleveland.
1: The call on WTAM 1100. Guardians win 12-6. So the Guardians and the White Sox remain tied atop the AL Central. How about the best team in baseball? Brewers taking on the Orioles and heading towards a shutout.
20: Ashby has the one he wants. The 2-2 pitch. And he dropped a curveball in there for a called third strike. The Brewers shut out the Orioles 1-0 here today, and they tie their franchise record with their 97th victory of the season. Back-to-back years with at least 97 wins, and the Brewers have seven more chances to set a new standard before it's all said and done.
1: The call on 620 WTMJ. All right, we go back to college football now. 16th-ranked SMU Mustangs in Louisville taking on 23rd-ranked Cardinals. SMU 4-0 all-time against Louisville, including wins in each of the last two seasons. We go to the fourth quarter. Mustangs leading 31-28, but not for long.
21: Second down and 7. One receiver wide to the left. Man in motion across the formation. Simple handoff. T'Juan Brown to the far side. To the 30, the 20, the 10. A right hand into the air.
22: Snatches the advantage back from SMU. 34-31, 10:02 to go, fourth quarter.
1: That was a game heard right here on ESPN Radio. Louisville finished with 265 yards on the ground on 37 carries with 8 plays of at least 12 yards. Brown ran for a career-high 163 yards, 41-31, the final there. 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
1: 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I'm Judson Richards. We've still got a full slate of college football games to tell you all about momentarily. But first, here's what's at the top of our minds.
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1: In Major League Baseball, Brewers tied a team record with their 97th win of the season with a shutout win over the Orioles. They win 1-0 there. And in college football, Vanderbilt forces a fumble in the end zone in the final seconds in a stunner atop NC State. Number 9, Texas A&M falters and is upset by unranked Kentucky. And in Oxford, Lane Kiffin returns, now leading LSU, and it came down to one final play. Fourth and goal, less than a minute to go. LSU trailing Ole Miss by 8 with the ball. This is what it sounded like on the LSU Sports Radio Network.
2: Ole Miss shows they're coming after Levitt. We'll see. Here's the snap. They do. Line holds. Ball deflected. Now going to be intercepted in the end zone by the Rebels, and that'll do it. Jalen Braxton on the tip drill secures a 32-24 lead for Ole Miss with 58 seconds remaining.
1: Lane Kiffin's old quarterback, Trinidad Chambliss, passes for 363 yards, 2 touchdowns. Chambliss, an incredible game. Also, it was a very bold move by head coach Pete Golding of Ole Miss to go for 2 on that last touchdown. He was asked after the game why he went for 2.
3: So, you know, the plan always was, in certain situations, it's really hard when you get scored on in a situation where you're not supposed to be going for 2. You send a field goal block unit out there, and then you try to catch people with 12 or make them burn a timeout or anything like that. And then if they jump, well, then it's half the distance, and you got a real decision to make. Are you going to get closer at some point on that for a yard and a half? Well, then we did it again, and they did it again. And so then at that point, you know, if we can't get a half yard, right, to get it to 8, to make sure that you don't lose the game, you know, worst case scenario that you're going to overtime, then we shouldn't win the game. So it was something that we worked throughout the week that our guys executed at a high level.
1: I can only imagine how many eyes were on this one on ABC. A big win for their program, including. Here's Golding on the expectations at Ole Miss.
3: Since 23, I mean, you feel like it's a failure if you're not winning 10 games. And I remember when I first was making the move over here.

0: It was the year after they lost five. I was like, man, if we can go over there and average 10 a year, they'll build statues of everybody. And then after year two, it's like, man, if we don't go to the Natty, it's a bust. I'm like, it feels like Tuscaloosa again. And that's how it should be, because that's what they've invested into this place. And when you have elite leadership from the top and it's vertically aligned, that's what it should be. And so that's the expectation here. And we're not running from that. And you got to have really good players to be able to do that. You got to have really good coaches to be able to do that. And you got to have funds to be able to do it. And our leadership's the best in the country, and we got everything we need.
1: Now, on the losing side, here's Lane Kiffin after the game on his emotions following the loss.
2: Like I said, probably not what I would have thought. It was just a lot, you know, coming in, and I'm sure that'll be criticized, whatever, but there's a lot of stuff. Like I said, 6 years here and a lot of things and a lot of life-changing experiences and a lot of really good people that helped me through some really hard times.
3: How different than you expected?
2: I just thought it'd probably be more in, like, the competitive mode, you know, and just kind of embrace it, and it was just a little bit... I don't know, sometimes you can't predict your emotions. You know, I know that sometimes I don't act like it, but I'm a human too, you know, and so, but again, I'll just close up saying congrats to those guys. They played really well. You know, they deserve to win. And, I know it sounds weird, as much as I dislike the losing, whatever there is a part in there of, you know, a lot of those coaches and players, and, I wouldn't say excited, but, you know, I'm glad for them.
1: LSU falls to 2-1. Ole Miss improves to 3-0 on the year. How about Auburn hosting Florida? A game you heard on ESPN Radio. Gators go up two scores in the fourth quarter before breaking off this run.
4: Hand off, ball up the middle, burst through and more. 50 to the 40-yard line. To the 30, can they catch Jaden Ball? They will not. On fourth down, a long touchdown run. But is it coming back? There's a flag down at the line of scrimmage.
5: Play is a touchdown.
4: That's going to put Jaden Ball over 100 yards and plenty. Three touchdowns and joins exclusive Florida Gators company, including the great Emmett Smith, of four consecutive games with at least 100 yards on the ground.
1: Now, that score made it 40-24 Florida. However, the game, much different score as you get closer to the end. Final seconds now, Auburn, or bring it within one score.
4: Philo takes a knee. The man who hadn't started a road game since high school has delivered Florida its third win in three games to start the season. Gators 44, Auburn 39, Florida going to 3-0.
1: Now, quarterback Aaron Philo and running back Jaden Ball spoke with College Football on ESPN Radio after the game.
6: Well, I'm here with the Florida Gators quarterback Aaron Philo. Hey, big first road start for you. What was it like?
7: It was unbelievable, man. To come to this place with this group of guys, like, we talked about it all week. This is all we need right here. And we get the job done. This is all we need. Thank you, coach.
6: By the way, Alex Gullis coming over, pure class from the Auburn head coach, coming over to Philo, the quarterback for the Florida Gators. So what have you learned about your squad that you didn't know through the first 3 weeks?
7: We're resilient, man. Like, things didn't go our way all the way in the game, and we bounce back. First quarter, you know, a little turnover there, we bounce back and we played the game. It was awesome.
6: What about this guy standing next to me right now?
7: He's a dude, man. Like, I'm glad this dude's in the backfield with me, I'll tell you that.
6: I got Jaden Ball here now, guys. 162 yards. No, you didn't know that?
8: I don't even look at it.
6: How'd it feel?
8: Alright, we got a lot of work to do. I feel like we had a little bit too many penalties. We killed ourselves at times. The score could have been a lot different, but I'm glad we got the win.
6: What it meant to you when your head coach, John Summerall, shows up at your house on Christmas Eve with his entire and his mom's dog, right, to recruit you, what it mean to you to keep you here?
8: It honestly meant everything. Honestly, I can say that it showed so much character towards me and my family. It's bigger than just football. It's more about family, building connections, and we'll have this relationship forever.
6: As far as this squad, what should America know about the Florida Gators?
8: We bet. We got a lot of work to do. Y'all going to see it. Everybody keep counting us out. Just keep doing it. We're going to be where our feet are. Can't wait to do it again.
6: Congratulations.
8: Thank you so much.
1: Let's now send it back to our crew as Florida takes down Auburn on Saturday. Here's Mark Kestisher and Kelly Stauffer, who had the call.
4: Judson, thank you very much. Florida and Auburn both won their first two games of the year, an SEC game tonight at Auburn. Big game, really, for two new young coaches for these teams. And John Summerall's Florida Gators, Kelly, get a big win behind the running back he was able to keep at Florida, Jaden Baugh, who goes off for another 150-yard-plus game.
9: And we can say this now after the game, but we were talking about it during the week. We on tape, it looked like Florida was further along than Auburn was in their kind of reset rebuild. And that's what it looked like tonight. Outside of the 16 penalties, which is a ton, by the way, by Florida, they do so many things right. They have a kind of a point guard quarterback in Aaron Filo that distributes the football, turn around and hand it to Jaden Baugh, or get it out to Burnell Brown III or Dallas Wilson. They don't even have a healthy Eric Singleton, who should be the third one in that set of triplets. So they have people. Offensive line is coming along. They love their tight end room. So offensively, I think they're set. And then I think Brad White, defensively, their defensive coordinator, is just starting over on that side of the ball to implement the things he wants to do. So I think they're in a really good place. And John Sumrall is really impressive.
4: Yeah, it's great. Look, Florida fans have seen good starts. Billy Napier had some good starts, and the league schedule came, and things went south. Could be injuries, just could have been overmatched. We'll find out in the next 6 weeks. This is a very tough schedule ahead for Florida. It starts with Ole Miss next week.
9: Yeah, you don't get many breaks in this conference, but and fans can't do this. They can't go to practice and see what we can see and hear what we hear, but there's a new sheriff in town. I love Billy Napier, and I did before he ever got to Florida, but things are being done differently now in the weight room and on the practice field. There's an intentionality to it that program lacked. And so I would think you go with the proof of concept with John Sumrall. He did it at Troy. He did it at Tulane. He knows how to do it. It's just at a different level now.
4: Now he's 3-0 as the Florida head coach. Jaden Baugh runs for 162 yards, three touchdowns. Aaron Filo threw for 204 and a TD as well. Final score, the Florida Gators 44, Auburn Tigers 39. Now for Kelly Stauffer, I'm Mark Kestisher right here on the exclusive home of the College Football Playoff, ESPN Radio and the ESPN app. Let's go back to Judson Richards in the studio.
1: Mark Kelly, thank you. Great call yesterday afternoon. What do you say we run through some more college football games? Let's begin with number two, Georgia at Arkansas. Georgia is 6-0 all-time in Fayetteville. That's tied for the Bulldogs' most road wins without a loss against a single opponent on Saturday. Well, the Bulldogs would make that record 7-0.
10: Dogs give it to Chauncey, running right. He stood up at the one, reaches across the end zone line. Touchdown, Georgia. He slid it out there.
11: He refused to be denied. You couldn't keep Bowens out of the end zone. Took the extra effort to get across that goal line.
10: Third touchdown of the day for Chauncey Bowens.
1: They call on the Georgia Bulldog Sports Network. Georgia held Arkansas to just 17 yards on the ground. They win 45-17. Third-ranked Fighting Irish taking on unranked Michigan State. Notre Dame with a slim lead in the fourth, but some breathing room after this.
12: Carr with a snap, drops and looks to throw. He's looking Gilbert's way, going for it all. Deep ball down the near numbers. Diving catch. Yes! He got it again! Inside the five! 39-yard dart from Carr to Gilbert.
1: Notre Dame remains undefeated at 3-0. They win 27-10, the final. That call on the Notre Dame Radio Network. Two unranked, both 2-0. Clemson hosting Bill Belichick in North Carolina. We go to the fourth quarter, knotted at 20. Tigers with the ball.
12: Mills goes shotgun off that left hash. And is going to get it on the end around to Brown. Brown puts it back up the middle. Turns it up. Field. Let's go. Has the first down.
1: They call on the Clemson Tigers Sports Network. Clemson rallied from a 14-point first-half deficit to beat North Carolina 28-20 in a game that lasted nearly 6 hours following a two-and-a-half-hour fourth-quarter weather delay. Here's Dabo Swinney on the win after the game.
13: What a special moment to be a part of. It was a great win for our football team. It was a great start to ACC play. We grew up, you know, those games are not fun to be a part of, but if you're going to be a great team, you got to win some like that. I'm just really, really proud of our team and, you know, how they hung in there. I saw some confidence. I saw an unshakable belief.
1: How about the number one team in the country, Texas Longhorns, taking on UTSA? This one, not overly close.
14: First down, goal to go, Texas, at the UTSA one-yard line. Arch Manning under center. Manning has the snap, turns, hands it to Cooper, cuts inside, and he's across. Derek Cooper has his first touchdown as a Texas Longhorn, and it's the first touchdown of the second half for the Horns.
1: That's Greg Way from Learfield. Longhorns remain unbeaten. They win 30-6. Rutgers hosting 12th-ranked USC Trojans. Second quarter, USC stretches their lead.
15: A sixth-year senior for the Rutgers Scarlet Knights. Maiava straight back to pass, waiting. Throws downfield, up in the air, catching it is Corey Sims at the 20. Spins and turns, his man falls down. He does not. Into the end zone he goes, and it's a touchdown, USC.
1: The call on 710 ESPN LA. More USC. How about a 99-yarder in the third?
15: First and goal at the 9. Lonergan throws. Intercepted. This could go all the way back the other way. Prophet Brown at the 40. He's at the 30. He's at the other 30. 20. 10. Touchdown USC, and a game heartbreaker for Rutgers and a game maker for USC.
1: King Miller ran for 102 yards and a touchdown to help USC beat Rutgers with a final of 42-35. Sixth-ranked Ohio State hosting unranked Kent State. How about this moment for Jeremiah Smith?
16: First and 10, Ohio State at the Kent State 33-yard line. And staying a quick toss caught by Smith on the right side, gets to the Kent State 20, motors his way up to the 11 before he is stopped at the 11 of Kent State. Jeremiah Smith making some people miss before defensive back Derek Jackson stops him. And the Buckeyes again are in the Giant Eagle red zone.
17: And that one will be for the record, I believe, Paul. He had 13 yards on his first catch, and that was 13-plus, I got to think.
16: I would think so, too, Jim.
1: Most receiving yards in OSU history for Jeremiah Smith. That was Paul Keels from Learfield. By the second quarter, this one was a boat race.
16: Snap to Sand with 3 seconds left. Sand rolling at his own 40 on the right side. Sand now at the 43, cranks and fires. Deep down the right side for Brandon Innes in the end zone. He catches it for a touchdown. Brandon Innes in the middle of a bunch of Kent State defenders. Brandon Innes hauls it in on a 49-yard touchdown Hail Mary pass from Julian Sand. How about that to make it 34-0 Ohio State?
1: Buckeyes win 59-3. Number 14, Penn State hosting Buffalo.
18: So on first and 10, their own 30. They ran a brilliant two-minute drill last week. Back over the middle. Howard at the 45, 40, far side, 25, 20, 15, 10, 5. Touchdown, Penn State, 70 yards from Rocco Beck to Kobe Howard.
1: The call on the Penn State Sports Network. Nittany Lions roll 55-13 over Buffalo. Unranked Western Kentucky hosting number 4, Indiana.
19: Here's the snap back to Hoover, and he looks to throw it. He's got a bomb. He's got his man open. Charlie Becker has to come back for it. Catches it 30, 20, down to the 15. Still going 5. Dives to the end zone. Touchdown, Indiana. 79 yards on the pass play from Josh Hoover to Charlie Becker, and Indiana puts another 6 on the board and starts to pull away.
1: That's Don Fisher from Learfield. Hoosiers cruise 38-0. Number 24, Oklahoma hosting New Mexico State. This one was close in the third. Sooners looking to throw.
20: They go quick. Mateer back to pass. Has time. He's going to let it fly deep. Satania behind the defense. Got him. 5. Touchdown. Isaiah Satania. A bomb. 53-yard touchdown pass. John Mateer to Isaiah Satania.
1: That's Toby Rowland from Learfield. Sooners win 14-6. Coming up next, we'll get you caught up with what's happening in the NL wildcard race and our top sound as well. 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
28: Judson, we're into college football and baseball pennant races. 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
29: 1-2 to Palacios. Ballpark roaring in the pitch. Fly ball, shallow right. Out goes Connor Falefa. It's dropping. It's down. Base hit. Palacios wins it. The Rays have won it 2-1. Down go the Red Sox, and down goes the magic number.
21: Number four.
28: Louisville's Kewon Brown with another long run to help beat SMU in a top 25 clash on ESPN Radio.
27: Second down and seven. One receiver wide to the left, man in motion across the formation. Simple handoff, Kewon Brown to the far side, to the 30, the 20, the 10, a right hand into the air, and his feet and the football into the end zone. Touchdown, Kewon Brown.
21: Number three.
28: Alabama's Keelan Russell takes it all the way, gives the Tide some cushion against Florida State. Chris Stewart had it from Learfield.
30: Stepping up Russell, he's going to get a first down. He's going to get a whole lot more. 45, 40, still on his feet, 30, 20, 10, 5, gone. Touchdown, Keelan Russell. 57 yards, and Alabama adds to its lead. It's 39 to 28.
21: Two.
28: A wild finish in Nashville with Vanderbilt's Miles Capers strip sack in the waning moments of what looked like a loss to North Carolina State. Andrew Allegretta from Learfield.
31: With 6 seconds to go, there's the snap. Bailey rolls toward the right. He waits. He waits. He is going to be sacked. Oh, it's a safety with one second. Did they knock the football loose? Oh, goodness. Did Miles Capers get the
32: touchdown? Touchdown.
31: Get the football.
32: Unbelievable.
31: Yes, sir. They knocked it loose. You've got to be kidding me. One of the most improbable finishes in the history of Vanderbilt football.
21: Number one.
28: Jalen Braxton of Ole Miss picks off Sam Levitt and holds off LSU. David Kellum called it from Learfield.
33: Fourth and goal from the 6-yard line of Ole Miss. He brings a man in motion. There's the snap. Levitt wants to throw, fires. It's batted up in the air and intercepted. It's picked.
4: Braxton, and the Ole Miss Rebels have stopped the LSU Tigers.
1: Marty, well done. Thank you. And speaking of, we will get back to so much of this, including baseball. Let's begin here. Yankees are close to clinching the top spot in the AL wild card. The question is, how's the health of star slugger Aaron Judge? Buster Olney, ESPN Baseball Insider and Baseball Tonight podcast host, join Hammer and Amba and discuss what now for the Yankees after putting Judge back on the IL.
6: Let's face it, they're up against it now with just, you know, 9 days left in the regular season. Given the fact that they put Judge on the 10-day injured list, they could get him back for the final game of the regular season. One more game of prep because, guys, he didn't look good, right? When he came off the injured list, it was his spring training and he was striking out in about a 60% of his at-bats. Now he goes back on the injured list. We don't know how serious this calf strain is. It is a grade one. And also, the other thing, too, you know, normally in a situation like this, you'd think about, let's just put Judge DH and move some other pieces around. It's not a roster that's easy to move around because Ben Rice, Luis Garcia was their big trade deadline acquisition. Those guys have been playing a lot of first base and DH. What do you do with them? I was just reaching out to people today saying, could either one of those guys get reps in right field so you could squeeze Judge in at DH? It obviously is not a great situation for the Yankees.
1: No easy decisions either for Aaron Boone. Hey, leaders of the NL West, Los Angeles Dodgers facing the San Francisco Giants.
8: The 0-1 line drive in the short center field for a base hit. And the Dodgers are going to play a couple of more runs. DePaulo with a single in the center. The Dodgers a perfect 10-4 over the Giants.
1: That was the call on 570 LA Sports. Dodgers win 10-4. Now in the NL wildcard race, we woke Saturday morning with a three-way tie between the Cubs, Phillies, and the Padres. But after a Phillies loss to the Mets, a Cubs win over the Reds, and the Padres taking down the Marlins, it's now back to a two-way tie for that top spot between the Cubs and the Padres with seven games left to play. That will do it for us. For our producer, Stephen Risser, our technical director is Michael Williams. I'm Judson Richards. Best of ESPN Radio is next.
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1: 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Well done as the Buffalo Bills destroy the Detroit Lions 41-31. If you're just waking up with us, thank you, first of all. Second of all, you're seeing the score. You're saying, hey, Evan Cohen, Michelle Small, and Chris Canty, why are you saying the Bills destroyed the Lions? It was only a 10-point game. No, they destroyed the Lions. They were up 27-7 in this game early on, and it was just coasting after that. Josh Allen, 5 total touchdowns, 9 through 2 games played this year. Good morning, Smallsy. Good morning, CeCe.
2: Yeah, they were coasting, but then they felt like they had to pick it back up at the end, and they absolutely did. They turned the gas back on. I was impressed by the Buffalo Bills in a way that I don't think I've ever been moved by this group.
3: Oh.
2: Yeah, I think this is something different. And for everybody that questioned whether or not they made the right call to move on from Sean McDermott, yours truly included.
3: Yep.
2: Last night shows that the organization, Brandon B., the Pegula family, they were justified in making that decision because this offense has hit an absolute another gear. And I thought it was the DJ Moore effect until DJ Moore got hurt, and they still kept scoring touchdowns. This group is solid. There are no holes in terms of what they do. They were able to run the football. They were able to assert themselves at the point of attack at the line of scrimmage. They kept Josh Allen clean by and large. And then that passing game is explosive in a way that we haven't seen since Josh has been the starting quarterback. I think this is going to be the team, or one of the teams, that has that gatekeeps who comes out of the AFC and goes to the Super Bowl.
3: The road could run through the new stadium?
2: Through Highmark Stadium, it could.
3: And what a christening for that new stadium last night. From start to finish, it was celebratory, and from start to finish, the Buffalo Bills controlled this game. And I'm with you, CeCe. I didn't know if Joe Brady was going to be the right hire for this team. I wanted to pick the Bills to go to the Super Bowl, to come out of the AFC, but I just couldn't do that with a first-year head coach in Joe Brady. I didn't know what to expect from him. I also didn't know if he was going to be the right call because he had been in the building. You're not totally changing the culture with this hire because obviously Josh Allen and Joe Brady have an amazing relationship. But clearly, this group has rallied around him. Clearly, they buy what he is selling. 77 points, fourth most scored by a team in the first two games as a head coach. He's been awesome. They've been awesome. And they do look like they're going to have something to say about who represents the AFC in the Super Bowl.
1: Yeah, I was completely sold that Joe Brady was the right guy. I said it at the time, and mainly because I had proof of concept that he got the best out of Josh Allen. Because Josh Allen, I mean, let's be honest, when we started our show now 4 years ago, there was no quarterback that both CeCe and I were more critical of as a compliment than Josh Allen, because it's like, hey, you're so good, stop giving the ball to the other team so much. And what happened? And I don't want to rag on Sean McDermott or Ken Dorsey, the head coach and offensive coordinator today, because it's not about them, but it was Joe Brady that was promoted to be the OC, and he basically made for a little bit Josh Allen a complimentary piece to the rest of their team, and Josh Allen won the MVP as a result of that. Well, now, yeah, he had one interception call back yesterday because of a penalty, but now it seems like he's got that reckless nature out of his system, and he just knows what to do at all times. Their play design is tremendous, multiple times getting Dalton Kincaid open in big spots, and then the play to Joshua Palmer, where it's a 43-yard touchdown, and he had a big play in the previous game against Houston, there was nobody near him. And I will get to the Lions part of it, but it just feels, CeCe, to your point, that this team is already clicking in a way that you feel like, go win the damn Super Bowl. I know it's week two, but go. We talk about the Bears setting all-time records for points scored. They could, too. We could have two teams do that this year in Chicago and Buffalo. Go win the damn Super Bowl.
2: Yeah, I mean, he's the most talented quarterback in the NFL. Nobody has more talent than Josh Allen. Maybe Caleb Williams is right there in terms of talent, but they're 1A and 1B. I mean, Josh is much more of a finished product. What we saw last night is the best version of Josh Allen. Now, the pick in the red zone bothers me. The defensive hold was not on the intended receiver that was being targeted. He had the sack fumble early on in the game. Not his fault, but that is ball security. And just so happens that his guys were able to come up with it. Those are two plays that, if they go the other way, could change the complexion of the game.
1: Yes.
2: But 9 touchdowns, no turnovers through the first 2 games. Yep. There's only been 2 other quarterbacks to do that. Their names are Patrick Mahomes and Peyton Manning. Both of them won MVPs in that season. Peyton Manning got to the Super Bowl, ends up losing to the Seattle Seahawks. But, I mean, this group, based on what they were able to do last night, based on the balance that they showed, Joe Brady having that level of discipline, 38 called passes, 31 called runs. That was a good blend, a good balance. I felt really good about what the Buffalo Bills are trying to do and how their offense is driving the bus. The one thing that I don't want to be understated when we have the conversations around the Bills, because it's easy to fall in love with Josh Allen and Joe Brady, is what the defense is doing. Because those guys are getting after it. Greg Rousseau, Bradley Chubb, they showed up early. And I'll continue to say this. Even without Ed Oliver, that defensive front controlled the Lions in terms of being able to keep them, at least early on, from being able to make it a game. And Deion Walker, the second-year defensive tackle, 6'7", 330 pounds, he is putting together a hell of a season through the first 2 games. The sack at the end on C.J. Stroud against the Texans last night, he had a huge batted pass on the 3rd down against his team off the field right when the Detroit Lions had the ball down 10 trying to drive to cut it to a 1-possession game. That was a huge play. And he was being double-teamed. Best thing you can do as a defensive lineman, if you're not going to get to the quarterback, get your hands up. He did that. This defensive front is impacting the game in a way that I haven't seen a Buffalo Bills front impact the game since Josh Allen has been the starting quarterback. That group, even though Jared Goff had some really good numbers, the numbers that he was able to put together don't tell the story of the job that the defense of the Buffalo Bills did last night.
3: So the defense is stronger than it's ever been during Josh Allen's tenure.
2: Yep.
3: He now has weapons that we say could be a real threat. The offense is clicking, and we're saying that he has the right coach, and he's playing at an MVP level. What can we look at with this team and say that's going to be the reason why they don't get it done yet again? Because I don't see the glaring weakness. And I know it's early. It's only 2 weeks. But they do look different and more locked in early on in a way that they haven't been in Josh Allen's tenure.
1: Yeah, this one. His name is Patrick Mahomes. It's always the one. Like that's the kryptonite.
3: It's the same thing.
1: Well, when you're saying blindly, like, what's the thing that stands in your way? Right now, they had weird injuries last night. Ed Oliver got hurt pregame, right? DJ Moore got hurt during the game. Keon Coleman, who's now once again a player for them, which kudos to Joe Brady.
2: Man, he looked great last night.
1: And kudos to Joe Brady. He's like, you know what? The guy's on my team. I'm just going to do a restart with the guy. Like, forget what's happened in the past. You've been a disaster. We've been a disaster with you. You've said weird things. We probably haven't put you in the best position to succeed. Let's just restart as if you never have played here before. And this Deion Walker guy, who was mentioned a lot on the broadcast, you know, he reminds me a little bit of an interior, like a guy who could play interior and exterior defensive line on a really good Super Bowl team. I can't remember his name. He was like 6'8", 6'7", 330. What the heck was his name? On the Giants, what was his name? Oh, you! He's kind of you, isn't he? Isn't this what you did?
2: Yeah, he looks better than me, man. The guy's playing. He's playing his ass off. It looks really good.
1: Are you saying you didn't play your ass off?
2: I'm just saying. Listen,
1: well, we know the year after the Super Bowl, you didn't.
2: Every time you watch that Bills defensive unit on the field, he flashes. Every single time.
1: I understand, but we focus on the edge rushers, and he's the inside guy helping the edge rushers last night.
2: Yeah.
1: So, which was your job, except, not again, you, the year after the Super Bowl, you took off.
2: Yeah, I mean,
1: playing.
2: There were a couple of sacks that the edge guys got for the Bills that Deion Walker walked them into because he beat his man so quickly. Like, that's how good he is. So, I mean, I don't know if this is sustainable. We'll see. The interior for the Detroit Lions offensive line was decimated. The back end of the Detroit Lions defense was decimated. Dan Campbell was playing with a short deck right there. I'm not going to look at this as, you know, the end-all, be-all in terms of judging what the Buffalo Bills are going to be just because the Lions were shorthanded on a short week. We got to remember, the Lions played in an overtime game on Sunday, right? That defense played 86 snaps against the New Orleans Saints. And then to come back and have to play another 70 snaps last night because your offense couldn't get it going early in sustained drives against that Bills defense, that made the game tilt in a way that I don't think even Dan Campbell expected. So, again, not taking anything away from the Buffalo Bills. I'm just providing some context as to why the Detroit Lions struggled. They're going to have some issues that they got to get fixed, and maybe they're going to have to call the Cavalry in order to get those things rectified. But the Buffalo Bills took full advantage of an opponent that was shorthanded, and they did not relent from the start to the finish.
1: I will disagree in this regard, slightly. I will disagree in this regard that if we were going to do this like a college football voting system, a ranking system, and we blindly before the season were going to say, what if I told you that the Buffalo Bills put up a total of 77 points over the first 2 weeks against the Houston Texans and a Dan Campbell-led Detroit Lions team? And I understand Dan Campbell was an offensive guy, but mindset is defend, right? That's a hell of a resume through 2 weeks that the Buffalo Bills, we have every right to sit here and say, brand new stadium. Smalls described, in essence, the vibes around the team, which is important because they probably got a little tight with Sean McDermott at the end. Mm-hmm. She's giving you the proper context in terms of this team feels like they're in it. They're fun. They're the new stadium. Like, that kind of stuff matters. CeCe's giving you all the X's and O's stuff on it. And I'm telling you, the resume, just the flat-out resume, is unbelievable through 2 weeks. This is a Super Bowl or bust team. The problem is there's no bust part. They did the bust last year, so maybe I shouldn't say it that way. The bus is meaning fire McDermott, but like, there's no reason to think after watching this team through two games, yes, they've given them 31 in each of the first two, that they cannot make it to the Super Bowl.
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5: 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You are the Joe Burrow of this. Well, I don't know. 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
2: He's got the physical ability to be the best quarterback in the NFL. 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
8: My overreaction for this game, as we're sitting around and texting around halftime, was if C.J. 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C.J. Stroud finished the day 26 of 38, 274 yards. The Texans and C.J. Stroud have tabled talks. 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
10: 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I know the people there. I trust the people there. And after all these years, I know exactly how I'm going to be treated. So at this point, I think I know a thing or two about choosing an Audi. 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

0: is the best of ESPN Radio. Now we have got an incredible guest, someone who just continues to do it at the highest level right now. Kenny Chesney, country music superstar, kind enough to join us here. Kenny, we appreciate your time. You're coming off another incredible run for you and getting ready to start a new one. Sphere residency, New York Times bestseller, Country Music Hall of Fame induction. So how are you doing? How is it being Kenny Chesney right now?
1: Oh, it's good, man. It's busy, but good. It's great to see you guys again.
0: Great to see you, too. It's been a little while here. And Kenny, before I get to anything else, I got to ask just out of curiosity. You've done so many great things. You got a stadium tour that's getting ready to come out, which we can't wait to talk about. But performing at the Sphere, I've been to shows there. I've seen what it's like. From a performer's angle, what is that venue like among all the ones that you've been a part of from over the years?
1: Well, it's definitely the most unique. It really is. And for me and the band that's been doing it for a minute, it was great for us to be in that space, and it forces you to create different neural pathways in your brain when it comes to creating and when it comes to putting a show together. It was just magical. It really was. But to see the look on people's faces, you know, when we start the show, I mean, it's as if they're experiencing the music in a completely different state of consciousness. And it was insane to be a part of.
2: Obviously, you're just an incredible superstar now, selling out NFL stadiums. We've been to so many of your shows, and just it's so much fun. But take everybody back. Your first album, I think, was My Wildest Dreams in 1994. Go back to the beginning, and just how you grew to what you are today.
1: Wow, I mean, yeah, my first record came out in 1993, believe it or not. That's crazy to think about. But it, you know, you just mentioned we just put our stadium shows on for next summer. And look, we just didn't wake up one day and decide to do these stadium shows. I mean, it was built year after year, show after show, album after album. And I'm proud of that. You know, I think like anybody else, when you first start, it's only human nature that you want everything to happen all at once. And I was no different. But I'm really glad that I was afforded the gift of time to get better. It was like, I mean, I don't know, Mike, it was like, for me, when I first started, it was like I spent 10 years in double-A baseball, if that makes sense. You know, and then we were able to go and do what we did.
0: I am curious from that standpoint, because you've been so tied in with sports your whole career, and there's such a natural marriage of sports and music. And we always hear athletes talk later in their career about the things you learn once you become a veteran. What's the biggest thing that you learn from back then in the early days to now as someone who's a veteran of the country music scene?
1: Oh, you mean what I've learned from the journey?
0: What you've learned from the journey,
1: like,
0: yeah.
1: How do you mean? Like, oh, wow. You know, we still work really hard. You know, I think that you, no matter what you do, you can't take anything for granted. I really hope I haven't written my best song yet. I hope that I haven't put on my best show yet. So I've never been able to sit still and think, okay, we did it. Honestly, I mean, we still work really hard to give the fans out there the best possible experience they can have of their summer. So I've never been, complacency has never been a part of my journey at all, you know, but you learn indirectly when you see other people do that, you know, where they just get complacent, or they get lazy, or they don't keep pushing themselves. And I've never wanted to be that person.
2: So obviously you're, as we mentioned, a big sports guy as well. Through your concerts, you've had so many athletes up on stage, and you don't tour during the football season. So why is that? And how far did you go in your sporting world?
1: Well, I didn't go too far in the sporting world, Mike, as you know. It's crazy. You know, when I knew my last game of high school was it. I was not going to be, you know, a college athlete. I was not going to play sports later in my life than that. But it was still tough, and we all have that moment where we truly know it's over. And it just came a little earlier for me. But sports has always been a huge part of my life. You know, my father was a coach. So early on in my life, I got this idea of work ethic got instilled in my brain, you know. And so I've always treated what I do a lot like an athlete, especially when I'm training to go on the road. As you guys know, you've seen you've been to several shows, you know, when I hear music, I can't help but move. And so, I'd literally have to train to spend 2 hours up there on stage. And so I've treated my body and everything getting ready to go do that a lot like an athlete would.
0: And it certainly has paid off as we're talking to country music superstar Kenny Chesney here. The original Vibe Room tour going off in 2027. Kenny Chesney, Eric Church, Sheryl Crow, Graylin James. It's going to be so awesome. You mentioned you're growing up, your dad being a coach, being around sports all the time. We know you're a massive Tennessee fan. We all have those memories that you can't shake. Do you have that one sports memory as a fan or as a player that, you know, either still haunts you to this day or still brings you joy to this day?
1: No, nothing haunts me. You know, growing up in East Tennessee and in Knoxville, you know, we didn't have a pro allegiance to anything. It was all just Tennessee football. And we grew up out in the country and, you know, we saw what we saw. There was only three channels and PBS and there was no other, you know, you couldn't consume sports then like you can today. Where it's so automatic. So the first time my father took me to Neyland Stadium in Knoxville was to, I think I was nine, and I went to watch Tennessee play Notre Dame, the Yaller Domers. But I went to see Tennessee play Notre Dame, and that was one of the most magical things. It was as if a whole new world opened up to me, because all I saw of it then was, at that point in my life, was on TV or on the news or listening to a guy named John Ward, who was a very famous broadcaster in Knoxville who broadcasted all the Tennessee games. And so that's how I soaked up college sports then. So when I walked into the stadium for the first time as a kid with my dad, it was a big deal. And that's still one of my favorite memories with my father.
2: Who won that game, Notre Dame or Tennessee?
1: I don't know. I can't remember, honestly.
2: Probably
1: Tennessee.
0: I was going to say, probably. knowing Neyland in that environment, I always worry about that. One of the coolest places I've ever seen a college football game played. So we'll let the Vols have it out of deference to Kenny at this point here, Dad.
2: We'll do that.
1: Yeah.
2: New album coming out September 25th, Silver Sands Marina. And you have some, so obviously when you tour NFL stadiums, I'm always amazed at this. We, you know, playing in the NFL, you play in the full stadiums, but you have a team around you. You're one man on the stage in a sold out NFL stadium and the fans all singing your songs. I mean, that to me has to be one of the greatest things. Talk about that feeling when you just don't have to sing and the fans just sing your song.
1: It's one of the most amazing feelings in my life. And and as you know, I mean, that energy, what you feel up there on stage, doesn't happen every day in your life. So when I get to go back up there and revisit what that feels like, it's always an amazing feeling, you know, because tickets go on sale for next summer, you know, soon. And so the fans will have these tickets for months. We will be anticipating going there and they will be anticipating being in that moment. But I can tell you the moment that those two energies meet is a very unbelievable feeling. It's, that I've never found it anywhere else but right there. And I love it, you know. And we work very hard on, like I said, presenting our show in a certain way. But when we get to get up there and play music for all those people and to see that just how much it means to them, it makes us want to work even harder. You know, it's been that way for me forever.
0: Well, that hard work always pays off. Always a phenomenal show. And again, the original Vibe Room tour, Kenny Chesney, Eric Church, Sheryl Crow, Graylin James. It kicks off April 24th at Raymond James Stadium. Tickets are going to be on sale soon. And anyone who's been fortunate enough like we have to be in a Kenny Chesney Vibe Room before the show, it is nothing but good times and something you're going to enjoy. Kenny, really great catching up. Congratulations again on all the success. Hopefully we'll get to see you stop on this tour. We appreciate you.
1: Hey. Guys, thanks for having me. I appreciate it and hope to see you soon.
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1: 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You know, you were talking about, best supporting actor. The Emmys were last night. Did you watch any of the Emmys last night?
2: I saw the Taylor Swift skits. I saw the Jalen Brunson skits. I didn't watch the actual. I recorded it, so I like to record the Emmys and then go back and.
1: So the big winners were Widow's Bay.
2: Okay.
1: Have you seen that show? It's on Apple TV. It's sort of like a little bit of spooky horror comedy mixed together.
2: What is that? What? It's a spooky horror comedy?
1: I think that's right. It's spooky horror comedy. It's like about an island. It's supposed to be kind of like Martha's Vineyard, but it's haunted, and there's this mist, but then it's also kind of funny and sexy, and it's a lot of stuff going on. I've only seen one episode, so I can't really say. But the one episode I saw was good.
2: Another segment we need to do is Matt's TV and movie reviews, because if that's how you describe things, I want to hear your perspective on that.
1: It's got the guy, Matthew Reyes or whatever. What threw me off is he won for Best Actor.
2: Okay.
1: And he was the guy. Did you ever see The Americans? Did you ever see that show?
2: I did.
1: You don't know who any of these people are, but he's been in a lot of things, and he's American, I thought, because he always plays an American, but he's actually Welsh. So he got up to accept the award, and he was talking in his regular voice and his British accent, and it threw me off. I don't know if I could ever take him seriously again, because I was like, you don't sound like that. I've seen you in multiple shows, but apparently it was all a ruse, and he's an actor, and he doesn't actually sound the way I thought he did.
2: Now, for how many years have I been telling you about the British coming over and taking these roles, Idris Elba,
1: right?
2: I've been telling you this for years, that they're taking our roles, and I'm just saying, we couldn't do the same thing over there. You know?
1: Are you saying you would like to make acting great again?
2: No, I'm just saying, I don't think you should be able to come over and sound American and then you get a role that was written for an American.
1: I didn't know you were taking all these stances.
2: No, just the British are taking a lot of our roles. That's all I'm saying.
1: Over here coming in with these
2: strong. And
1: then
2: we're giving them football games. Like, that's a lot happening, man.
1: That's right. Well, stop. 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Now, if you watched the Texas-Ohio State game on Saturday, it was a great football game. But it has gotten mired in a ton of things that actually have almost nothing to do with what happened on the field. Mm-hmm. Of course, there was Ted Cruz making an appearance early in the day on game day. There was a picture that a politician in Texas posted with students at the University of Texas, which he took the picture to try to make a political statement. Pretty egregious thing by him, and he owes those students an apology. But the bigger story in the

0: world of sports has been what came after the game with Arch Manning, the quarterback at Texas, and ESPN reporter Holly Rowe. Arch Manning was asked in the post-game press conference. Actually, I think it was the next day, Myron, right? Wasn't it on Monday, maybe?
1: Yeah.
0: He was asked if he had seen any of the AI videos floating around of his coach, Steve Sarkisian, and here's what he had to say.
2: I've seen a few AI edits of stuff, but that's about it. I saw an AI edit of Sark's interview. You all seen that one? That's a good one. Of him slapping Holly Rowe. Yeah, it's hilarious.
0: So he obviously AI video of Holly Rowe, our colleague, being slapped. He, of course, joked. I think also you will note that the many male reporters that cover Texas all were laughing in the background multiple times. Then Texas reporter Evan Veith, I hope I'm saying that right, he had tweeted that, and he tweeted the video and then also noted his answer is gold. So the reporter actually almost doubled down with Arch Manning in the report. Since then, it obviously went viral all over Twitter, Instagram, TikTok, etc. Pretty awful. Before we get into what happened today, let's just talk about the Arch Manning comment and the reaction of the reporter. I have some strong thoughts, but Myron, I'll let you go first.
1: It's all terrible and it's all wrong. They put Holly Rowe in such a tough position. Like, first off, women in this business face a lot that men in this business just do not. Now, when I talk to the women in this business that I know and I'm friends with, and you compare their DMs and their comments to their male colleagues, it's different in the world of sports. Women in this business, Matt, start out with a bunch of men who assume they're not qualified to do their jobs, right? And it's wrong and it's false. And then you add something like this on top of it. Holly Rowe had a tough job, a situation I've been in where the coach is ready to do an interview. I don't know, something happened at halftime. Doesn't get to him when she wants to. And then Sark has that response, which I didn't think he had to do. But I've been in that situation where you're Holly Rowe and you're just waiting for someone to say, hey, now it's time to talk to Steve Sarkisian. And you can't do it. And it's a mess. And now people were blaming her for that. For Arch Manning to do this, it was not only wrong, it was dangerous. You're promoting violence. You're promoting domestic violence, whether you realize that or not, when you say, did you see the video and everyone's laughing? Matt, I also want to know who was in that room laughing. Because those people are also a part of this if they're encouraging something like this. So just a complete miss, and I thought it was wrong on Arch Manning's part.
0: Yeah, I mean, there are multiple layers to this, but let's start with this. Arch made a mistake, and to his credit, he owned that mistake today. Today, he put out a statement that said, in my press conference yesterday, I made an insensitive comment about an AI video. There's nothing funny about it. It's easy to say I didn't mean it, but I know my words and actions were hurtful to a lot of people. I do not take that lightly and am deeply sorry for it. He goes on to say, I specifically want to apologize to Holly Rowe for what she personally has had to deal with because of my comments. I have a ton of respect for her and appreciate her showing me grace in the moment. They apparently talked privately. Holly Rowe said she appreciated the apology from Arch and that it was settled in her mind and she wanted to keep the private conversation private. Kudos to Arch for apologizing. Kudos to Holly for listening and taking the apology, which she didn't necessarily have to do. So Arch made a big mistake. I give him credit for the apology. You also have to show grace when people make mistakes, and I think that's important. I hope he understands, and it seems like he does, why that was a mistake. I think it's easy for young people sometimes to think the internet is not real. And to some extent, I mean, it's not real. AI videos are not real. But the issue is, in this AI world, A, there are people who I know people fall for AI videos all the time. But also, just because something's not real does not mean it does not have real implications. And when you have a video of a woman getting hit, granted, it was fake, it still insinuates that there's an idea that for somehow it's okay. And somehow laughing at that is okay. I blame Arch for making the mistake, but I will give Arch credit for apologizing. I really blame the reporters in the room as much, if not more. Those are grown men. right? Mm-hmm. Mostly, I bet the women in the room were not laughing. Those are grown men, and they know better. And they are almost encouraging the guy with the laughter. If you remember, when he brings up the video at first, they laugh. Now, yeah. There could be some plausible deniability there that then they say, well, I didn't know what video he was talking about. But then he specifically says the video where they're slapping, and then they laugh even louder.
1: Yeah.
0: Now, part of that is, and I've been in these rooms, when you cover a college team, there's a lot of fan reporters. I was one. And you kind of go, they want to be friends with the coach, and they want to be friends with the players. I've been there. I've done that. And that leads you to kind of think, hey, we're all just joking around. But I think the laughter was probably as bad as the comment. But online, a lot of the discourse has been, oh, why doesn't everybody realize it's just joking around? Hitting women is not joking around. They have to deal with it. And I think, and it is a huge problem in society. It does not mean that you don't have a sense of humor if you acknowledge that jokes and comments and videos can be hurtful. Don't laugh about it. Arch gave the right answer today, even though he shouldn't have done it before. But your comment about our colleagues who are female reporters, etc., I think I didn't even realize when I first started doing this how much the baseline assumption for some people out there is, well, it's a woman covering sports. They must not know what they're talking about. And they have to overcome that every single day. And you take somebody like Holly Rowe, who's been doing this a long time and has had to deal with that forever. She doesn't deserve it. And I thought the best part of Arch's apology was noting that. Because what happened is the internet started critiquing Holly Rowe as if she had done something wrong. And that's the problem that women reporters in sports have to deal with. And I think it's important to acknowledge it, make people realize it, because when you take something as the norm, and it is assumed white male reporters are the norm.
1: Yeah.
0: And if you're not that, then you have to prove yourself. That's not fair. And I think we've seen it like this.
1: I think that's well said. I, you know, that's why I hope Arch can turn this around, because I think he can be an advocate against domestic violence. I think he can be an advocate for the women in the media who face these circumstances and situation. Say, and I hope, you know, going into the spotlight that he's headed to, this is a guy who can make something positive out of this. But I also think he knows better, and I'm sure when your uncles are Peyton and Eli and your grandfather is Archie, you know that you're different. Part of this, too, Matt, is I don't know if you saw the end of the Texas-Ohio State game, and Arch Manning is running across the field like a little kid. At the end of the game, he is hyping up the crowd. I think more than anything, it's probably been a fight for him to want to be one of the guys, right? Like, you know, you're Manning. True. You know you've made more money than anybody in NIL history in college football. But just, can I be like everybody else? And I hope this was a reminder, Matt, he's never going to be like everybody else. 99.9% of college football could have done this exact same thing. It wouldn't have been the same story. But when you're Arch Manning, everything is going to be a story and everything is going to be magnified. I appreciate and respect the private apology and the public apology. Now let's see what he does from here, because I think he has a chance to say, not only was it wrong, let me learn why it was wrong so I can encourage others to see it the same way.
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6: I don't think Carson Beck's going to see the field. 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
7: If this season is a bust for them, yeah, if you're a Titans fan, you should panic. And you should be wondering if maybe they move on from Cam Ward and they draft somebody else. I don't know if it would be smart to give up on him this early in his career. We've seen a lot of quarterbacks be broken in this league. But also, with the talent that's going to be in this draft this year, it's certainly on the board.
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4: So you got us two, Josiah Howard, E-Duck Eric Hanneman, and our sports anchor goddess Christine Lisi. She is going to be the tie-breaking goddess that she is, because the Chicago Bears, I think they just scored again from this weekend. Harry Douglas was there for the game on ESPN Radio. The Chicago Bears put up not one, not two, not three, not four, not five touchdowns rushing, but six touchdowns rushing. They scored 1 point less than 60. They hung a 59 burger on the Carolina Panthers. So, in honor of that offense, being that kind of offense after week one, we're going to have the top six Bears part of our selection committee, and the selection committee is brought to you by SoFi, so let's get it going.
0: Number one.
4: Brother Birthday Boy, who is the number one Bear on your list of the selection committee?
5: Smokey! Smokey the Bear. Mm-hmm. Teaching us all about wildfires and how to prevent them. How could you not remember Smokey the Bear? You still should remember Smokey the Bear so you can keep things safe outdoors.
4: Only you can prevent forest fires. That was the common line from Smokey the Bear.
5: Smokey.
4: And also invoking Chris Tucker. Well done by you from Friday. So Josiah Howard, we got one for Smokey. Meaning Smokey the Bear. What's the number one bear on your list?
6: Well, we are Disney, right?
4: Last time I checked. Unless you know something we don't.
6: I just had to confirm. Okay. Winnie the Pooh, gotta be number one.
4: Okay.
6: Has to be number one.
4: All right. So representing the company.
5: I got a story. So okay. Roddy White, one of my favorite teammates of all time, my brother from another mother.
4: Yeah.
5: That's my nickname.
4: Really?
5: From him. He called me Pooh Bear.
4: Really?
7: Because you like honey a lot?
5: Like, I you heard Chris Brown. He needed a honey pack. It's not even Friday yet. Come on now. He needed a honey pack.
4: You always be talking about the honey hole shot like in football.
5: He calls me Pooh Bear all the time.
4: Really?
5: Like, still to this day.
4: I did not know that.
5: Yep.
4: You held that in the holster for more than a while. And then it was able to be unleashed on this election committee. So E-Dog Eric Hanneman, we got one for Winnie the Pooh. We got one for Smokey the Bear. What's the number one bear on your list?
7: Yeah, both of these are on my list.
4: Uh-huh.
7: So it's a tough decision. I mean, every time I would be running a board back in Albany, 104.5, the team, shout out to them, my old station.
4: Attaboy.
7: You know, we'd have those PSAs all the time. Only you, like you just did, Freddie. I can't do it like you, but. My number one's going to be the.
4: Fires.
7: My number one's going to be the chubby little cubby all stuffed in fluff, baby. Silly old bear. Winnie the Pooh.
4: Wow. There we go. Okay. So we got two for Winnie the Pooh. HD, I'm with you. Smokey the Bear. Created in 1944 as a fire safety icon, he became a real-life symbol of forest conservation after a cub was rescued from a wildfire. So he's based on significance in history when it comes to Smokey the Bear, which means we have the earliest tiebreaker
5: I
4: think we've ever had, or at least a long, long time. Our selection committee, our sports and anchor goddess Christine Lisi is going to be our tie-breaking woman that she is. So we got two for Smokey the Bear from me and HD. We got two for Winnie the Pooh from E-Dog and Josiah. So Miss Christine Lisi, break the tie.
5: I knew Winnie the Pooh was going to win.
6: Really?
4: I mean, Christine Lisi, if she's not anything, but she is definitely going to be. Hey, come on now. Lovable Winnie characters.
5: Winnie the Pooh.
6: Chubby little cubby all stuffed in fluff.
4: Uh-huh. I like the fact that he spells honey.
6: Don't bother.
4: H-U-N-N-Y. Honey. I always love that on the front of the canister. Not H-O-N-E-Y, but H-U-N-N-Y. Honey. So Winnie the Pooh, the number one bear on our selection committee.
0: Number two.
4: All right, Josiah Howard, who's number two on your list?
6: All right, we're going to go with a pretty awesome bear here, I think.
4: Ooh. Based on your opinion, this ought to be good.
6: Of course.
4: Of course.
6: We're going to go with Poe the Kung Fu Panda.
4: Oh, from
6: Panda.
4: Kung Fu Panda.
5: Kung Fu Panda.
4: Voiced by Jack Black.
6: Yes, the great Jack Black.
4: Yes. Okay, I'm feeling that. We'll see if it makes the cut.
5: I had Kung Fu Panda on my list, but not at number two.
4: Okay, well, before we get to your number two, who's the number two E-Dog on your list of bears according to our selection committee?
7: Well, you know, I am a shill just like Josiah a little bit for the company, so waka waka, waka waka. Fozzie the Bear from the Muppets.
4: Oh, nice. There we go.
7: You didn't get it from the waka, Freddy? Did I not do a good enough job?
4: You did a fantastic. I guess I was laughing so hard.
5: You brought back so many memories with my kids, man.
4: Fozzie Bear. Waka waka.
5: Waka waka.
4: Well done. I'm going back to Smokey. I got to go back to Smokey the Bear. Got to represent the history.
5: So yeah, I'm with Smokey too.
4: Okay, so we got Smokey the Bear. That is number two on our list of the top six bears according to our selection committee.
0: Number three.
4: E-Dog Eric Hanneman, you start this time. Are you sticking with Fozzie Bear or are you going somewhere else for the number three bear on the list?
7: Yeah, that's a tough call here. Fozzie, we'll probably get it at some point. I'm going to nominate another one.
4: All right.
7: You know?
4: Okay.
7: There's a great song, and I probably should have had Josiah pull this up, but Bear Necessities. The
4: oh, nice.
7: Bear Necessities. I'm going Baloo from Jungle Book.
4: Look at you. Somebody do something about that kid. Well done. I love that. Fantastic. I'll say we got Baloo from the Jungle Book. That's number three on E-Dog's list. I'm going to go with another cartoon bear, and I may get fired for this, but hey, I'm at the point in my career. What are you going to do to me? I don't think the Ranger's going to like this, Yogi. Yogi and Boo Boo Bear.
5: From, hey, yo, Boo Boo.
4: From Jellystone. Always thinking, they see those picnic baskets. Meanwhile, Boo Boo's one. I don't think the Ranger's going to like this, Yogi. Hanna-Barbera, that may be the best cartoon in the history of Hanna-Barbera. So, HD, I'm going with Yogi and Boo Boo Bear, number three on my list.
5: Hey, yo, Boo Boo. But my number three. All right, I had to think outside the box a little bit about this one because it's dealing with the movie, right? Okay. And the movie is called Man on Fire. Okay. And Denzel Washington is the bodyguard. And the little girl, Peeta, really loved Denzel Washington. So much so that she called him Creasy Bear. So nice. I'm going with Creasy Bear. Because the stuff that Denzel Washington had to do in that movie to be able to make sure that little girl got back home safe to her mother, it was above and beyond. So Creasy Bear is at one of the top five in my on my list.
4: Oh, E-Dog, Dakota Fanning was the young girl in the movie, right? In Man on Fire with Denzel Washington?
7: I think so. I believe so, yeah.
4: I just wanted to make sure. I'm a movie guy, but you're a movie aficionado when it comes to characters. So we got one for Creasy Bear, played by the nickname that's given to Denzel Washington in Man on Fire. E-Dog, you got Baloo. Josiah, I got Yogi Bear and Boo Boo. So Josiah, who's number three on your list?
6: I'm going to go with the iconic Bears sweater wearing Mike Ditka.
4: Ooh, oh, nice.
6: The Bears.
4: Inspired choice. And I know he's probably older than your grandparents.
5: Mike Ditka.
7: Good actor, too.
4: Very good actor. And a guy that you did not want to mess with even at past 80 years of age because he was like somebody you did not want to meet.
6: He was great in Kicking and Screaming.
4: He really was. Yes, he was. Was I talking to you? Fine, then. His press conferences were legendary, whether he's a Bears coach or the Saints head coach. So Christine Lisi, our sports anchor goddess, we bring you back in the break this time. So far, when it comes to bear number three, we have Baloo from E-Dog, we have Mike Dicker from Josiah, you have Yogi Bear and Boo Boo from me, and have Creasy Bear, the nickname given to Denzel Washington, the movie Man on Fire, from HD. So
5: now, look, Creasy Bear was so important because Creasy Bear understood that these kids need to be protected at all times.
4: Okay.
5: And I had to make sure. That's what Denzel Washington basically said. I had to make sure that Peeta got home safe and sound, even if I sacrificed my own body. Creasy Bear. Christine Lisi. Creasy Bear.
4: I'm surprised it took until bear number three for you to start politicking for your favorite bear. So I digress. So Christine Lisi, break the tie.
1: As much as I love Baloo and Yogi and Boo Boo, I love Denzel a little bit more. I'm a Denzel girl.
4: That is 100% accurate when you hand a factuate from Christine Lisi.
1: Mrs. Coleman and Mrs. Douglas are right there with me.
4: Hello. There are a lot of misses out there that are right there with you.
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17: 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Mm-hmm. One possession game. We got a 7 o'clock flight. But she said we're good to go at the 2-minute warning.
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20: It is Sunday, September the 24th, 2026. I'm Ray Jordan, and this is Community Focus. 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
21: New concerns over the West Nile virus. A disease spread through mosquitoes, infecting more than 770 people in 39 states. According to the Associated Press, citing CDC data, cases are 40% higher than they typically are this time of year. Scientists say warmer temperatures and higher rainfall could be leading to more mosquitoes carrying the virus. Doctors say some people might not even know they're infected because symptoms can be hard to recognize, especially as we enter cold and flu season.
22: Mild symptoms include just usually a fever, maybe a little mild headache that can occur after a mosquito bite, but neurological complications that we worry about.
21: Now, health officials in some states warning there's a high risk for getting the virus.
23: What are your biggest concerns about West Nile virus?
22: My biggest concerns are obviously the complications and possible deaths that can occur, especially as we're seeing a rise in cases throughout the United States.
21: While there's no specific treatment, experts recommend a few ways to protect yourself. Wear long sleeves and pants when outside, use bug repellent, and pour out any standing water. As health officials caution, cases are expected to climb as we wrap up the summer season.
20: The KP Run Walk Roll will take place this Thursday, the 24th. Registration for the event expires at 11:59 this evening. This is a conversation I had some time ago with the former race director. I have the distinct pleasure and privilege of joining me in studio, race director, author, and former Olympian, Kaiser Permanente Corporate Run Walks, Jeff Galloway. Mr. Galloway, it is an absolute privilege to have you sitting across from me this morning in studio.
6: Great to be here, Greg.
20: You have dedicated a great portion of your adult life to the sport of running. But you weren't always a fan of the sport.
6: I was a fat kid, and my dad had been in the Navy. We had traveled around a good bit. Bottom line is I had never been in a place long enough to be engaged in sports.
5: And I was a lazy kid, so that was okay with me that I had not been engaged in sports. I did not like physical activity, being overweight. And we came to a school in Atlanta where I was forced to choose after school was over each day a sport or some activity. And during the winter, I didn't know what to do, so I asked some of the other lazy kids, and they told me that winter track conditioning would be the best option. I said, how can that be fun? Well, all you have to do is tell the track coach, who is the most lenient in the school, that you're going to go on the trails, and you jog out to the edge of the woods, which is only 200 yards, and then you can just goof off in the woods and then throw some creek water on you and run back. Well, as fate would have it, I fell in with a group of kids that enjoyed somewhat running, but they were funny, and I wanted to stay up with them so I could hear their jokes. And within the next 4 weeks, I was hooked. I learned to enjoy it, and it still took several years to work off that fat, but I gradually got in shape. That wasn't the point. I felt better after every single run.
20: In the late 60s, I've discovered that you made a decision to go on, you mentioned the Navy, a government-sponsored cruise. You referred to it as an all-expense-paid cruise courtesy of the government.
5: To Western Pacific, yes.
20: What year was that when you joined the Navy?
5: 1967.
20: Wow, right smack dab in the middle of Vietnam.
5: My draft number was 3, and I had several choices. One of them was Canada, which I wasn't going to do. But
20: not with your father being a Navy
5: absolutely
20: veteran.
5: Absolutely correct. But the bottom line was that I knew some of the places that my father had visited in the Navy, and I wanted to see the world. And it wasn't that I just bought into the recruiting posters. I actually knew where my father had gone and the stories that he told about the Far East, and I wanted to experience that. And I was not disappointed in that, and it was just a great experience for me. But when it relates to running, we had a lot of, being a junior officer, I was assigned to at one of the late night watches or early morning watches practically every day. And therefore, there was hardly anything going on most of these. And so you would talk amongst the folks on the watch, and athletics would come up. And invariably, somebody on a watch would say, you know, if I had had this opportunity, I would have done this and that. And this sort of emblazoned itself on my mind. And when I got out, I didn't want to have to say that with running. I wanted to be able to give it a shot, do what I could do, and then let the chips fall where they may.
20: I'd like to extend my appreciation for your service to our country, being second-generation Navy veteran. Name some of the places that you've been when you were in the service as a naval officer.
5: I was a gunnery officer on an oiler, my first tour. We were off the coast of Vietnam. We were in and out of Subic Bay, and that was sort of our home port. We were there for most of the 18 months that I was there. My second tour was XO of a minesweeper that somebody who had a good sense of humor, it was called the Impervious. It was a wooden minesweeper called the Impervious. Somebody had to have a sense of humor there, but it was out of Pearl.
20: Okay, Packley.
5: So I was lucky there because it was in the yards, and it actually continued to stay in the yards. But the places that I went, we went up to Taiwan twice, to Japan twice, actually Sasebo, not Yokosuka, to Samoa, New Zealand, Australia, and of course Pearl coming and going every single time. We were the oldest ship in the Navy at the time, built in 1938, and things were constantly going wrong, including being dead in the water off China and drifting inside their territorial limits. Fortunately, we got things together and got back out of there. China did not have much of a sense of humor about things like that at that time.
20: I suspect not. Back when the decks were made of wood and the men were made of steel.
5: Well, we had decks made of wood, yes.
20: If you're just joining the conversation, I am with race director, author, and former Olympian, Mr. Jeff Galloway.
1: He heads the Kaiser Permanente corporate run walk, the world's largest office party, and I have allowed him to embellish a little bit on his naval experiences. Naval veterans, they can't resist telling stories of where they've been. That's how I got sucked in, was a couple of high school friends. They went right out of high school, and I knew I wasn't ready. So I did a couple of years of college, and when they came back, the stories they told, I was so overwhelmed by the profound experiences they had in the short time they had been in that I interrupted my college. I later continued when I got here at Georgia State to experience it for myself. And it was the best job I had in my adult life until I got into broadcasting. Moving on to the Olympics, a two-part question. A, exactly at what point did you make the decision to join the Olympics, and what was the inspiration behind it, B?
5: Well, on those mid-watches on the bridge, people told me that they were sure that they could have achieved a level of performance, a high level, if they'd been given the chance. When I got out of the Navy, I was not married. I did not have any direct career path. I had decided to go to graduate school to prepare for teaching. But in the process, there was a new club in Florida called the Florida Track Club.
1: Where'd you go to grad school?
5: I went to Florida State.
1: Knowles.
5: The Knowles. And so while there, I connected with some old friends of mine, including Frank Shorter, who later on won the gold medal in my Olympics. But we trained together at Vail, Colorado at altitude for 2 months prior to the Olympic trials. But during the 2 years from the time I got out of the Navy until the Olympic trials, I set out to get in the best shape that I possibly could, knowing that I may not make the Olympic team, but I just wanted to see what I was made of. And so I pushed myself too hard at certain times and got injured quite often. And I learned from that, fortunately. And during the last 6 months prior to the Olympic trials, I backed off when I needed to. I ran in a smart way, did not get injured, and continued to improve, and took advantage of all the good hard work that I had done the previous 2 years, and came to the Olympic trials in the very best shape of my life, and then ran a smart race. I came from behind in both of the races that I ran, and was able to keep passing people all the way through. I finished second in the 10K in the Olympic trials, and then I helped a teammate of mine who was the founder of our club and had not qualified in the 10K. I paced him through the marathon trials. There was only one position left, but I backed up at the finish line so he could be the official qualifier. He ended up finishing ninth, and to this day, that experience of helping a teammate achieve this level of performance, it gives me more back than anything that I've ever done with my own performances.
1: I'm curious, what is the process for the event that you took part in the 1972 Olympics? If a regular person such as you were then decides they want to compete in the Olympics, what's the process for those that might be listening that know of someone, since we are in an Olympic year, we just finished the Summer Olympics in Beijing, China. What is the process one goes through when they make the decision, I believe I'm good enough to compete in the Olympics?
5: Well, it's very simple, and that's one of the great beauties of running. It's simplicity in that if you run fast enough, you qualify. So there's a standard by which you know whether you can get into the Olympic trials. It's a time. You work hard, you train, and you keep running races, and if you make that time by a certain date on the calendar, then you can qualify to compete. So you apply, the application is automatic. You just send in your time, they verify it, and you're in the Olympic trials. Now, to make the Olympic team, you have to finish in the top three. And then you are eligible for the team. There's one other ingredient that was in effect back then and still is, and that was you had to reach the Olympic qualifying standard. So you will hear a lot said during the Olympic trials time period and the Olympics about the A standard and the B standard, and there it gets pretty complicated when you look at all these things. Back in our day, there was only the A standard. You hit this time, you would be in the Olympics. Otherwise, if you didn't hit the time, only one person from each country could go in. In our case, all three of us reached the Olympic standard time.
1: 1972 Olympics, Munich, Germany.
5: Well, it was an exciting time for me. It was my very first trip over to Europe. And so I was absorbing all types of things at the age of 27. And oh, it was wonderful. It was in the middle of the Cold War. So there was all this stuff going on between the Eastern Bloc countries and the judging events and the rules for events. We even had a pole vaulter that got caught in that whole mishmash of East versus West, in which his pole that he had been using for 6 to 8 months.
1: That's right. Back then, Germany was divided.
5: It was. And the pole that he was using had been okayed by the international governing body. And when he got to the Olympics, the Eastern Bloc countries started petitioning, saying that not enough of them, of those poles, were available in the Eastern Bloc and other areas of the world, and therefore that pole should not be allowed. And believe it or not, even after okaying it throughout the whole 6 to 8 month period before, the Eastern Bloc had enough votes on the Rules Committee to kick that pole out. And all of a sudden, Bob Segrin, our leading pole vaulter, world record holder at the time, was not able to use the pole that he was attuned to. And he ended up finishing third and did not get the gold medal that he richly deserved. But there were a number of things like that that occurred in those Olympics that were politically motivated. And we saw a lot of that going on. Of course, the other major incident was the terrorist incident.
1: Of course.
5: First time that that had occurred in an international sporting event, and sort of woke us up as to what the rest of our history has been since.
1: Didn't that take place in the actual Olympic Village?
5: It did. The place where the Israelis were housed was right next to the edge of the village, and even though there was a barbed wire fence, it was relatively easy to jump over, and you were right there at that building, and they were able to scale that building quite easily into the Israeli compound there.
1: How close were the United States athletes to where the Israelis were housed?
5: Well, there was a movie made about that experience based on the story of the late Steve Prefontaine, a friend of mine who was our leading candidate for winning a medal in the distances that year.
1: Mm-hmm.
5: And that movie called Prefontaine, it actually has a Jeff Galloway character in it, but and it's pretty doggone accurate except for one part. And in order to speed up the plot line, they have a scene where Pre looks out his balcony and sees the hostage incident taking place. That was not possible because there was a building, a high-rise building in between where we were, mm-hmm, and where the outbuilding was, where the Israelis were held. So we did not hear any of that. We didn't see any of it. And the next morning when we went out for a run, we still had not heard of that. So we get to this little gate, side gate, that we had used every morning for our morning run. And usually there was one sleepy guard. Well, that particular morning, there was a whole bevy of guards with submachine guns. And so we realized something was up. And as we snuck through the line to get out this little gate, it was we were mobbed by reporters that wanted to know what's going on in there. And we had to learn from them, mm-hmm, what was going on.
1: Mm-hmm. Jeff Galloway is with me in this segment of Community Focus, race director, author, and former Olympian, sharing his experiences of the 1972 Olympics in Munich, Germany. I wondered if you had seen the other two movies, One Day in September, which is a documentary, and of course the one that Steven Spielberg did called Munich. I wonder if you'd seen any of those.
5: I haven't seen either one of those. The Spielberg piece, I I sort of avoided because of the revenge aspect of that, and I totally understand that, but I just didn't want to see that.
1: I understand early on you were involved with the Peachtree Road Race.
5: I was the first winner. I was the first guy to come across the line.
1: Really caught me by surprise. 1970?
5: 1970.
1: Well, I knew that much. I knew when it started.
5: Well, back then, there weren't that many runners, and certainly there were some runners around the U.S. who could run faster than I could, but they either didn't hear about the race or they were running other races in other parts because the Peachtree wasn't, back then, what it is now.
1: Mm-hmm.
5: Only 110 people ran it, and I was able to find a race where nobody else was faster than I was.
1: After you won the first Peachtree Road Race here in Atlanta, what was your involvement with the road race afterwards?
5: I actually trained out west or overseas for the next 4 years, and then came back in 1975. That coincided with the year that the original race director, Tim Singleton, moved to Houston, Texas, and we formed a committee to help organize the race. And over the next year, 3 years, we moved the race enrollment from 1,200 to 12,000, 3 years. We were able to get the Atlanta newspapers to be involved, and quite honestly, that was the single greatest stroke of luck that we had. Jim Kennedy being behind the efforts. He was a young executive at that time and is now CEO of Cox Enterprises. But he saw the possibilities for this event. And due to the support that we got down at the newspaper, the event became the huge mega fitness event that it is today.
1: I want to back up to talk a little bit about your father. I'm certain he was proud of you when you became an Olympian in 1972, and that, in a sense, you followed his footsteps in joining the Navy after you finished undergrad. And we at Dickey Broadcasting would like to extend our condolences on the passing of your father, Elliot Galloway, who I believe founded a charter school here in, what, the late 60s? Or
5: 1969. Not really a charter school. It's an independent school.
1: Okay.
5: And right in Chastain Park, right in our community here.
1: I believe you worked there for a while.
5: I did. I worked there the first year. I got out of the Navy mid-year in that first year. And in 1970, I worked for half a year at the school. It was wonderful to see all of the exciting things that were going on then and now at the school. But thank you. Dad was my mentor in so many ways. I was the firstborn in our family, and I always did look up to my dad. And one of the fitness connections was that as Dad got out of shape, when I was getting into shape in my teenage years, I kept trying to get him to do some fitness activities because he had been an athlete in high school. Well, he said that he just couldn't do it. And then he went to a high school reunion at age 52. Only 12 out of 25 football players were still alive. All of them died of degenerative diseases. He realized he could be the next one. And over the next 3 years, he became one of the leading age group runners in Atlanta, ran marathons, and again became my hero.
1: Yeah, he's a late bloomer. At 52, he began running.
5: He sure was. He ran over 40 marathons. And one of my treats, my best treat in running, is I ran the Boston Marathon with him when he was 75 years old. And we had a wonderful bonding experience there. It was just absolutely the greatest.
1: Share with our listeners the partnership with Kaiser Permanente.
5: It's part of Kaiser Permanente's mission to help people thrive in the health arena. And it's well proven that if you regularly exercise, you extend the probability that you will live longer and avoid a lot of the degenerative diseases that people have. A lot is not known why this is, but it is known as a fact that people, for every hour you exercise, you tend to gain 2 hours back in the extension of your life. But Kaiser Permanente has really spent many years documenting this, and they realize that it not only helps people live longer, but better lives, in which you're able to have more vitality, you have a better mental attitude. And then through team building in our Kaiser Permanente run walk, it becomes fun.
1: I believe I might be leaving out the actual length of the run walk in the title. I believe it's a 5K.
5: It is a 5K.
1: 3.1 miles.
5: It finishes right under the Olympic rings that we had in place during the 1996 Olympics here.
1: Would you, you've been with it so long, I'm certain that you can take our listeners, if they are considering it for the first time, the actual route as far as street corners where you make the lefts, the rights, and the comebacks and all of that.
5: It's a simple course. You actually go out on Hank Aaron Boulevard, which becomes Piedmont, and you just go straight out for about a mile and a half, take a little cutover just before the Hilton Hotel, and come back on Cortland. Past the state capitol building, and then you cut right on over to Hank Aaron Boulevard and finish up. So it's a very simple, almost out and back, just one street parallel to one another.
1: How did the run walk concept come into existence? At one time, if you stopped and walked while you were supposed to be running, it was considered quitting. It was considered failure.
5: Well, there still is stigmas in certain teams and certain groups with that same concept. I started using it in 73. It was the year I started my Fidipides running store and was asked to teach a course in beginning running. So I convened the class of 22. None of them had been doing any running for at least 5 years. I knew that there was going to be a lot of walking, and we had a beginning group that did mostly walking for most of the whole program. We had an advanced group of young guys that had done other sports, and they were able to walk at first and then progress into running. But the bottom line was no injuries in 10 weeks, and I had never been a part of over 20 people that were able to stay injury-free for more than 10 weeks. And they did, and I realized right then that inserting those walk breaks from the beginning kept them injury-free. It actually helps people now run faster in races like the Peachtree or the half marathon or the marathon.
1: Mr. Galloway, I really appreciate you taking the time to come down in studio and to have a conversation with me, not only about this event, but I wanted listeners to get to know you a little bit better, because we spoke a couple of years ago over the phone, and I knew that if I had the opportunity to sit across from you in the studio, I want listeners to know more about you, and not that you're just the race director for the world's largest office party.
5: The Kaiser Permanente, and we really appreciate your support of this, because the bottom line is, these efforts help people improve the quality of their lives, and Greg, you're helping us do that.
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7: We all need to critically examine the information we read and share. 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We tend to lean into what feels right and ignore what doesn't. 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
18: Know your human rights. Just know your human rights.
1: My guest is going to, I would imagine, knock us all down like a drill sergeant during basic training, only to build our mindset about nutrition, fitness, and well-being based on his research and findings, Dr. Dulles. Doctor, it is a pleasure to have you on the program this morning.
24: Thanks for having me. Delighted to be here.
1: Give us a little bit of your background, your area of expertise.
24: Sure. I'm a degreed engineer from MIT, so my background is hard science. I got into this field because my wife became diabetic doing everything she was told to do by the physician, by the nutritionist, the low fat, the high carbs, exercising her tail off. bottom line is, 5 years after the research, Greg, the science was on the right. The popular opinion, the popular press is on the left, completely opposite to the science. And if you look around us, two-thirds of Americans are huge. Half of us die of heart disease. Everybody is becoming diabetic. I went on the record 7 years ago saying, for the most part, diabetes is a created disease, and it is. We'll talk a lot about that. It's an awful state of affairs, and that's why I ended up culminating in what's called the Healthy by Science program. So I'm going to give you the science with no opinion. And anybody listening needs to know one fundamental thing. No one's opinion is required. It's just like gravity and the law of physics. The science is there. It's in the medical textbooks. It's in the medical journals. And that's what you need to start demanding, because we have had a travesty of what I call the 50-year carbohydrate eating experiment. But you had a good one with exercise is overrated. That's my first nutrition myth that's supersizing people.
1: And then we're going to go down the list. So since that's at the top, why don't you start off with that? Why is exercise vastly overrated, especially in a time where, you know, the baby boomers are coming of age, they're about a half a century old, yep, and the like, and they're trying to hold on to their last grasp of youth and all of that. Why is exercise vastly overrated?
24: Okay, well, everybody's told diet and exercise. My first comment is, what kind of food is exercise? Why are we talking diet and exercise in the same breath? They're two very different things. But here's the science. 70% of Americans completely stop their exercise program after the first 60 days because they end up gaining more fat from the exercise than the exercise burns fat. Okay? If I told you it's going to take you 40 days of running, Greg, an hour a day, 40 days of running, 1 hour a day, every day, and you're going to lose one little pound of body fat at the end of that 40 days, what would you tell me?
1: It's not worth the effort.
24: Exactly. At the end of a year, you would lose 9 pounds running an hour every day, and it's worse. What's not in that calculation is what happens from all that work, from all that exercise. Your appetite goes through the roof. Your food cravings come in. You increase your metabolism, and nobody wants to increase their metabolism. You want to burn fat. An increased metabolism means I eat more. So if you're fat now, an increased metabolism means you do more of the same thing more efficiently. You get fatter faster. This is right out of the textbook of medical physiology, buried in the back on about page 910. This is the medical textbook, Greg, that's been through about 17 editions that your physician learns from in medical school. So anybody telling you exercise is the answer needs to get their tail into a medical library and get some science. It isn't. You don't start burning the fat right away. If you're not up on what to eat, that is the reason. And the proof of this is, back in the 30s, 40s, and 50s, take a look at all the old movies, everybody looked great. Women were told not to exercise, Greg. There were no aerobic studios. There were no gyms. There were nothing where everybody was working out, and the people were magnificent.
1: And they lived longer also.

0: The good news is you don't have to be a rat on a treadmill. Once a week exercise is fine. But here's the tip. No carbohydrate an hour before to an hour after the exercise, or you completely short-circuit the fat burning.
1: Okay, now let me...
0: out a textbook of medical physiology. And what have you been told to do, Greg? Carbohydrate load before working out.
1: Exactly. I was just getting ready to say, now, all of the health, the health magazines, the fitness
0: Correct.
1: Magazines, I don't want to give any names out, the fitness magazines, they'll tell you...
0: Give them all out. I don't care because they're all wrong. Men's health, you name it, they're all wrong. And this is the travesty. Anybody exercising, eating carbs, all you're doing is blowing your brains out, getting nowhere because you completely negate the fat burning. And it's even worse, Greg, out of basic medical biochemistry. Now, these words are basic. Let me tell you, it's not simple. It's just fundamental. That's what the word basic means in science. So don't think for a second this is easy stuff. It's highly complicated, and that's why none of these nutritionists get it. You short circuit the building of human growth hormone. Now, human growth hormone is what gives you the muscle. People are spending thousands of dollars a month trying to get human growth hormone simulated. You're completely short-circuiting by carbs. That means no bagel, no rice, no pasta, no juice. The exact opposite of what we've been told for the first 50 years.
1: And after we go through the list, we'll get to supplements a little bit later on.
0: Absolutely.
1: But continue.
0: This puts us into number two. What are you told the body's preferred energy source is? Carbohydrate, right?
1: Yeah.
0: Absolutely wrong. Your body's preferred energy source is your own body fat. This is also right out of the textbook of medical physiology. We have a minimum of 30 days stored energy in our body fat. We have 18 hours, not even a full day's worth of energy in our stored carbohydrate. That's called glycogen. Half's in the liver, half's in the muscle. Mother Nature designed us, Greg, to have our energy come from our own body fat coupled with the protein you eat. So guys, keep eating those steaks. Women, stop the veggie burgers. That doesn't cut it. You need much more animal-based protein. The darn nutritionists and physicians have completely short-circuited Mother Nature's fat burning. What you also have to be told is you have 1 teaspoon of sugar in the system. That's it. So if you're a poor diabetic like my wife, pricking your finger 4 times a day, less than a teaspoon of sugar is in the system. Our government, your physician or your nutritionist has unknowingly told you to eat 60 to 70 teaspoons of sugar a day because every 20 calories of carbohydrate, start looking at these labels, is a teaspoon of sugar. So that no-fat yogurt you ate, or worse yet, gave to your child in the way to be eating healthy because you listen to somebody, 120 divided by 20 is 6. Greg, would you ever take 6 teaspoons of sugar? Dump it in a glass of water, mix it up, woof it down, and go, man, I just had a healthy breakfast, or worse yet, give it to your child? Of course not. If you have the Heart Association-approved, quote, healthy breakfast of oatmeal, orange juice, and a piece of toast, 20 teaspoons of sugar by the time your body is done with it. Parents, hyperactivity, attention deficit, you couldn't take 20 teaspoons of sugar, but our government, your nutritionist, your physician is unknowingly told you that. The 1 teaspoon of sugar in your system stays automatically. The sin is, it's called gluconeogenesis. It's very well defined. The fat that you already have combined with the protein you eat keeps that 1 teaspoon of sugar constant. You don't need to be eating multiple times a day. You will become diabetic if you do that. And you don't need any carbohydrate fundamentally. I'm not telling you to eat none, but dietarily, a human being needs none. Isn't that unbelievable?
1: So the 4 or 5 meals a day that some plans, we won't call them diets, prescribe, that's totally out of line.
0: Let me tell you, anybody eating more than 3 times a day, get a dartboard, get a picture of yourself, put your picture on the bullseye, Greg, and write in enormous letters, diabetic time bomb, because if you eat more than 2-3 times a day, like your physician or nutritionist is telling you to do, you will become diabetic because your pancreas is designed to produce insulin only 2-3 times a day, not 6 times. It's a travesty what these people are doing to us. And I went on the record 7 years ago saying, again, 99.9% of diabetics are created from this 50-year carbohydrate eating experiment. Greg, pre-1940, do you know how many type 2 diabetic cases there were? Zero.
1: I was going to say less than 2%.
0: Disease by lunacy. That's number two. Carbohydrates are not it. You need fats and protein. You're going to flip when I hit number three, because that's the calorie theory.
1: Let me
0: calories in, minus calories burned up is how fat I get, right?
1: Yeah.

0: You've always heard that.
1: Yep.
0: And it sounds right at the front end. Absolutely wrong. It was disproven in 1893 by Professor Fick. Human beings are not a heat engine. Of course, the second law of thermodynamics always applies. What that applies to is burning coal or wood for heat in a furnace. A human being is not a heat engine. This is what Professor Fick showed. We're a chemical factory. We have the same temperature gradient across our body. What they completely missed is that food is not used for burning. We use the protein, for example, all your muscles. The steak is going to muscles. It goes to enzymes, antibodies, half of your hormones. Half of every cell membrane is made from the protein you eat, and we have 100 trillion cells. And Harvard just did a study, 12-weeker. They gave people on a low-carbohydrate diet, like Atkins, South Beach, all the same thing, minimized the carbs. They gave them 25,000 more calories. At the end of 12 weeks, they figured they'd gain 7 extra pounds. Guess how much they gained, Greg?
1: How many?
0: Zero. The little Harvard professor goes, we don't understand this. A calorie is a calorie is a calorie is a basic tenet of nutrition. We don't understand it. Well, if they only read and memorized and remembered the research from 110 years ago, they'd understand it perfectly. The nutrition field, the medical field, gets virtually nowhere because they keep trying to reinvent the wheel. It's as ridiculous as going, okay, Greg, we're going to see if gravity works this month. I'm going to get on top of a three-story building. You're going to stay on the ground. I'm going to drop a brick on your head and see if it falls. Of course it always does. But they're so pathetic, there'd be wind one time. The wind would blow the brick over and miss your head, and they'd go, well, Greg's got a different thing causing gravity not to work because he has green eyes or something ridiculous. Once you have the science, it's over. The good news for everybody is you can learn what to snack on, what to eat that does not put any weight on you, and why. All calories are not equal, and when you learn about the insulin response and when you learn how your liver metabolizes protein, you will flip based on the science. Stop listening to these people. Which brings me to number four, the people we are listening to. Cereal box tops, Cheerios may lower your cholesterol. Anybody seeing may, would, could, should, possibly, throw it in the ash can. I can throw you against the wall, and quantum mechanically, you may go through the wall. What are the odds of that? Zero. Ain't going to happen in about a billion years, but there is a finite probability it can happen. That's how these people get out of it. It's called weasel words, and my Healthy by Science program talks about this so you don't get misled by these people. As far as celebrities, entertainers like Suzanne Somers, 8 years ago it was orange juice is wonderful. Today it's don't touch the stuff. They flip-flop. They don't know any science. They probably couldn't even spell the word physiology. Somebody like Dr. Phil, his information, I looked at it, 50 to 100 years out of date. It will make you fat. It will lead towards diabetes, heart disease, and cancer. That guy ought to be shot and stick with what he's very good at, psychology. But here's number five and the reason.
1: Well, let me reset the topic of discussion.
0: Okay.
1: I'm speaking with MIT scientist, professor, and health researcher, Dr. Dulles, and he is speaking on the misnomers, among other things, on overdosing on water, exercise, veggies, and why exercise is overrated, why people are ODing on water, the five top nutritional myths, lies, and scams, which we are going over right now, why fiber is worthless unless you're a termite, why fat-free and low-fat foods are making us fatter. Let's continue, Doctor.
0: Number five, make sure the people that you listen to have a background in medical textbooks and science like Textbook of Medical Physiology, Stryer's Biochemistry, Basic Medical Physiology, Molecular Biology of the Cell. These types of hard science books, because otherwise you're in trouble. They're going to mislead you with opinion that has got us into a mess. But here's the reason why we have the obesity epidemic, why high blood sugars leading to diabetes. And let me tell you, Greg, diabetes should scare everybody. This is why the men are getting spammed for Viagra. It's called diabetic neuropathy. Either the nerves die, they don't work, or it feels like you have 100 swords slashing into your skin. It's an awful disease. pre-1940. I told you there were no type 2 diabetics. I went on a record 7 years ago and was the only one saying 99.9% of the time diabetes is a created disease. It's the biggest epidemic in America and the world right now. 90,000 Americans a month are becoming diabetic, children in droves, and our government doesn't have a clue how to stop it. Here's the reason. The food cravings. Nobody addresses why am I eating so much food in the first place. Only answer, I'm hungry. Why? I'm going to tell you because this has never been published. To get long shelf life, the food processors are taking out the most important nutrient to a human being. It's called parent omega-3 and parent omega-6. The words are essential healthy oils. Essential means, Greg, your body can't make neither one of these on its own. If it doesn't get these special oils from food, you have 100 trillion cells and a pile of biochemical reactions that aren't working. Food processors have to take it out because you can't have cereal, bagels, or pasta smelling like fish that's gone bad. Nobody'd buy it. Now, these oils come from flax, sunflower, pumpkin seed. They come like all the commercial oils in your supermarket, except by the time they're processed, they're ruined. All the oxygen transfer is out of them. They have no taste, they have no smell, and they're cancer-causing. So the food processors either have to take them out totally or alter them to what's called a trans fat hydrogenated oil. And please, no one should ever be eating margarine. Butter was always 1,000 times healthier and no problem at all.
1: I need you to repeat that. Repeat that again.
0: Butter is 1,000 times healthier than margarine, probably 1,000,000 times healthier. There's no problem with butter whatsoever. Margarine was known in 1939, Greg, to cause skin cancer. If you ate margarine and you went out in the sunlight, cancer. Well, guess what? Today, there's 1,000,000 cases of skin cancer a year, and the dermatologists act like they don't have a clue what to do. It's sinful. All they had to do is go back to the medical journals and read American Journal of Cancer, 1939, right there. Government was still telling us to eat margarine. 1956, Lancet, the world's premier medical journal, published a major 16-page article. If you eat these hydrogenated oils, there will be massive heart disease. Let me tell you something. Look at the person next to you today. If one of the two of you doesn't change something right now, you can take it to the bank. You'll die of a heart attack. 50 years ago, we were warned, don't touch margarine. Our government, your physician, your nutritionist is telling you to eat margarine, not the butter. Why is butter so great? It's either saturated fat or monounsaturated fat. And saturated fats do not cause heart disease. This is a complete myth and fabrication. 1994, Lancet, the world's premier medical journal, analyzed an arterial clog. Guess what? No saturated fat whatsoever. And if you know any biochemistry at all, a saturated fat can't combine with anything. It's not reactive. There's nothing to oxidize in it. There's no problem. It's burned for energy. So we've had a travesty. So back to the oils. If you don't get these oils, the lapistat in the brain goes, Greg, ate a big breakfast, my stomach's expanded, signal goes by wander nerves that go from the stomach to the brain, the apistat in the brain says, stop eating, you're going to blow up my stomach. So you stop. But what happens an hour and a half later, even though you're a little full, you get those food cravings. Usually it's for something sweet like a pie, cake, ice cream, or something salty like potato chips. Little apistat in the brain doesn't know what else to do except make you hungry again and pray to heaven that the next batch of food is going to have some of these oils because they're essential. It doesn't. So what happens? Eat, crave more food. I call this the human billy goat syndrome. Then what happens? Exactly what you said a little while ago, Greg. The nutritionists come in and say, Greg, that's normal. You're supposed to eat 6 small meals a day. Again, you eat more than 3 times a day because you're craving food and not getting these oils. Get a dartboard.
1: And also you're starving yourself. And also you're starving your cells. They're not getting the nutrients.
0: Exactly, Greg. I call it starving ourselves into obesity because these people don't know what they're talking about. Now, why are these oils so critical? Half of every one of your 100 trillion cells is made with them. Your brain is 60% fat. The cholesterol, the big cholesterol everybody's trying to tell you to decrease, is lunacy. It's not the number of cholesterol, it's the structure. these oils are the building block of cholesterol, and because everybody is eating so many bad oils, you have a defective cholesterol structure. So doesn't it make sense, Greg, if you have something defective, to minimize it? That's why they keep telling you to have less and less cholesterol. What they don't tell you is you get it too low, you're dead. You get it too low, you're a psychological mess, and it doesn't matter anyway. In 1964, New England Journal of Medicine, or JAMA, one of the two, Dr. DeBakey published a famous study. People with the highest cholesterol live the longest. So we've been conned by the drug companies into cholesterol. These oils make what's called prostaglandins. Prostaglandins completely prevent heart disease. How? They make it where your platelets can't stick together. They can't stick to an artery. They make it where your artery is very expansive like a balloon, and they are huge oxygenators. Those four conditions completely stop heart disease. If you have a cardiologist, I guarantee never once did they tell you, get these oils so your body can make prostaglandins. You can't buy them. Body has to make them, and you won't get a heart attack.
1: Well, we're not going to go down the issue of the manufacturing of bad health as far as the healthcare system. We're not even going to go down that road.
0: You already know it, and you're right. Now, here's another one. If you're concerned with cancer, and you should be, ladies, one out of eight of you now get breast cancer. Men, about 40% of us get cancer, usually prostate cancer. The average one is two out of five people. So look at five people today, Greg. If you don't pick this up right now, two of you can take it to the bank. You're going to get cancer. And if you get it, the results that you'll live is just as bad today as it was 30 years ago. There's a 30% increase that you're going to die, and 24% more people are getting cancer. We've completely lost the war on it. It's not genetic at all, and part of my Healthy by Science program gives you the scientific cause and cure, but I'm going to give it to you right now. 1960, Professor Otto Warburg, Nobel Prize winner and one of the best biochemists that ever lived of the 20th century, conclusively showed if you decrease cellular oxygen by a third, cancer is automatic. You don't have to do anything except decrease cellular oxygen to the tissue. Question is, how does that happen? These oils, the parent omega-3 and parent omega-6, Greg, are oxygen magnets. The food processors have given us all massive cancer that we never had before food processing. So you get the energy from the oxygen. Now, see, here's why exercising doesn't do anything. Exercising puts oxygen in the bloodstream, doesn't bring it in a cell. So you cannot exercise away a nutritional deficiency, and that's what our government and the physicians and the nutritionists and everybody else has acted like you can. Proof of it is somebody like David Letterman running his tail off still had to get quadruple unclogging. And we have marathon runners, we have marathon elite athletes getting heart attacks all over the place. They hush it up, but it doesn't protect you. You cannot exercise your way out of a nutritional deficiency, so it's really, really important. Now, there's also nine minerals that aren't in the food anymore. The reason for this is they don't use organic fertilizer, so the plants look okay, but there's nine minerals, and minerals are coenzymes. What they don't tell everybody is vitamins don't work without the minerals. This is why they keep on telling you to make higher and higher vitamin dosages. This is why they keep telling you for women, well, you need 800 milligrams of calcium this year, 1,000 milligrams next year, 1,200, 1,500, 1,800. They don't stop. It's all tied to not getting these oils. The endocrine system, PMS-type problems in ladies, gone. The attention deficit, 60% of your brain is supposed to be loaded with these oils. It isn't. So you can start thinking like a machine gun. Your brain synapses actually fire 2 to 3 times faster with these oils than without them. It goes on and on and on.
1: Professor Dulles,
0: that's really the key. The food cravings stop.
1: Professor Dulles, I want to move on to your perspective on overdosing on water real quick. And then we'll get to the supplements.
0: Sure. Actually, Dean Alpert, dean of the University of Texas Medical School, MD, said there's no scientific basis for 8 ounces, 8 glasses of water a day.
1: Well, the latest thing is now is to drink at least half your body weight in water. That's the latest thing.
0: That is beyond mentally ill, whoever told you that. And I'm going to tell you why. Number one, they completely discounted all food has a high water content. Could be as much as 95% with lettuce, for example. Pile of water is in the food they didn't look at. Number two, your kidney can only process 1 quart of water, half of the amount of the 8 ounces times 8 glasses a day. One quart, this is the head of kidney function at the National Institutes of Health. Number three, if you insist on overdosing, which means force feeding yourself water when you're not thirsty, I'm not talking about being thirsty and drinking water. You can drink coffee, you can drink tea, you can drink any water-based liquid. It's all the same. It's fine. I'm talking about these poor people, typically the fat ones, running around the airports slugging down water when they're not thirsty because it dilutes your blood chemistry, Greg. That little one teaspoon of sugar in your system gets diluted, and it makes you hungry again. If you actually think you're going to outsmart Mother Nature by whooping down water to trick yourself into thinking you've eaten food, that lasts 10 minutes. Lunacy. And the last one will go, well, Greg, by the time you're thirsty, you're dehydrated, you're almost dead. That is beyond lunacy. Your thirst is one of your most overactive stimuluses, an automatic nervous system mechanisms.
1: But there are those
0: when you're thirsty as heck, Greg, you're 2% towards dehydration.
1: But there are those that'll tell us that you need to keep yourself hydrated.
0: You are hydrated all the time. What are you talking about? Your body can't use any of this extra. It was all made up by the water company. You keep on doing this, you're going to get sicker, sicker. There's been athletes that have died. Okay, so the Journal of Sports Medicine now tell the athletic trainers, don't do this. They force-fed them water, they killed them. You drink water when you're thirsty. Anything else is lunacy made up by the water companies or the dieting companies trying to sell you stuff. It doesn't work. Try it. You'll see that it doesn't work. And there's no science there. So that's, again, why I have Healthy by Science.
1: I've been speaking with Professor Dulles. He is a top MIT scientist, professor, and health researcher. And he is my guest. A very stimulating conversation here on Community Focus this morning. Professor, touch on supplements in your opinion on those, if you will, real quick.
0: Well, there's some everybody needs. You have to get these oils back in the food because the food processors have to take them out or chemically alter them. So the parent omega-3, parent omega-6, they're oils like flax oil, evening primrose oil, sunflower oil, safflower oil. But you got to make sure they're organic, not processed, and you need much more parent omega-6 than omega-3. The parent, Greg, just means your body makes the derivatives. No one should be taking fish oil capsules. I'm begging you, don't touch that garbage. This is another con job. Fish oil is strictly omega-3 derivatives. You take these, you're getting about 10 times more per dose than you would ever get eating the fish. You can eat all the fish you want, but the oil capsules are a supplement, highly concentrated of the wrong stuff. You will actually decrease your immune system, and it is cancer-causing. It is a travesty, just like the carbohydrate eating experiment has caused everybody to be overweight and develop heart disease prematurely. All of this fish oil is going to be killing us. Don't do it. So my Healthy by Science program teaches you what to ask for at the health store. There's 8 to 9 minerals that have to be what's called truly chelated, Greg. It means tied chemically to an amino acid like they would be in food. Minerals come from rocks, okay? Minerals are rocks. So the way a human being gets a mineral, the mineral has to be in the soil. It goes into the plant. An animal eats the plant. The plant mineral is incorporated into the animal. On a high-carbohydrate diet, carbohydrate contains what's called phytate. Phytate magnetizes out the mineral. A human being cannot use plant-based minerals. So if you think I'm going to get muscles like Popeye eating spinach, you're a lunatic. And actually, Consumer Reports on Health published this. The minerals in vegetables are worthless. This is why children hate vegetables. You don't need them. You're conned again. And the last thing everybody needs is a detoxifier. You need to find a way, Greg, to minimize the steroid residue, the hormones, the preservatives, the pesticides, the junk that's in the food that we don't want. The best thing I found for that is a formulation called Essiac. It's been around about 100 years, and my Healthy by Science program teaches you all about these three things. That is the only three things people need. And I give you the science in the program to see why. We're not about selling supplements. I'm about giving you the science because nobody does it. All they do is give you rhetoric that's wrong, that has no reference. Take a look at what's published in the newspaper. There's never a medical reference about where it comes from except somebody's opinion. And if you want opinion, heart disease, diabetes, cancer is going to be in your future.
2: How can you tell the difference between cold, RSV, flu, and COVID? So respiratory syncytial virus, which is RSV, flu, and COVID are sending people to hospital emergency rooms this winter, and this includes children. Influenza and RSV are spreading earlier than usual and at record rates. Most people were able to avoid the flu and RSV for the past 2 years because of the population as a whole was taking measures to slow the spread of COVID, which also slowed the spread of these other viruses. It's likely that our immunity to these viruses may have waned during that time, and many children born during the pandemic were never exposed to these viruses and thus never gained any immunity to them. So now we're seeing an explosion of all of these respiratory viruses this winter. It's also possible that you could get sicker as a result of the immune system not really being challenged over the last few years. So the common cold, flu, RSV, COVID, they all have overlapping symptoms. Also, not all common colds are mild. The vast majority are mild, but some common cold viruses can be detrimental. For example, human metapneumovirus in COPD patients causes significant problems. Regardless, common cold viruses along with flu, RSV, and COVID can all cause symptoms of fatigue, cough, fever, sore throat, runny nose or stuffy nose, meaning congestion, headaches and muscle aches, nausea, vomiting and diarrhea, and even shortness of breath, and yes, loss of sense of taste or smell. But certain symptoms are definitely more common for each virus, so looking at the pattern of symptoms can clue you in to the diagnosis. The other clue comes from looking at how quickly symptoms develop. Flu symptoms come on quickly, usually just one day after being exposed to someone who's been sick. It's that hit by a truck feeling. So adults afflicted with the flu are likely to experience very high fevers, up to 103 or 104 degrees Fahrenheit. But fevers rarely accompany colds, especially in adults. With colds, symptoms take 2 to 3 days to appear and are much milder. COVID and RSV have even longer incubation periods, and symptoms develop much slower. So for COVID, it's typically 3 to 5 days of incubation period from the time of exposure to the time to get symptoms, especially with these new variants. And then for RSV, it's about 4 to 6 days. For both COVID and RSV, the symptoms typically start out as feeling congested with a runny nose, and then a cough and a headache the next day, and then possibly a fever the following day. Now, if a fever does occur with these viruses, with COVID and RSV, it's typically a low-grade fever. It used to be that loss of smell or taste was the main way to distinguish COVID from the other respiratory viral infections. But now that only happens in 16% of the cases with these current COVID variants. The 5 most commonly reported symptoms of these new COVID variants are fatigue, sore throat, runny nose, persistent cough, and headache. People with RSV infections are less likely to feel that full body fatigue and muscle aches that come along with flu and COVID. RSV usually has a very wet and forceful cough. It tends to cause more mucus. So we're talking lots of congestion, lots of nasty crap that you're bringing up. Now on the flip side, the new variants of COVID, they tend to cause a more dry cough. Another big distinction between RSV, especially when it comes to children, is wheezing. So wheezing is a high-pitched whistling sound when exhaling. And there's other less common symptoms that can help you differentiate between these different viral illnesses. For example, with flu and COVID, they can cause nausea, vomiting, and diarrhea, and are especially more likely to cause those symptoms in children. Ultimately, in order to get the diagnosis, you need to be tested. So let's say you take a home COVID test and it comes back negative. You might be wondering if it's the common cold, is it flu, is it RSV? But flu and RSV, these are tests that have to be conducted in a medical testing facility. And when it comes to young children, just know that they tend to experience more severe symptoms of the flu and RSV because their immune systems don't yet know how to properly fight off these viruses. Infants and toddlers have smaller airways, which makes it easier for them to be very congested and makes it more likely that they're going to have difficulty with breathing, and their illness can very easily progress from mild to severe in a very short amount of time. So whenever there's trouble breathing, that's a red flag that you need to get that person, that infant, that toddler, whoever it is, to the ER.
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4: Lane Kiffin makes his long-awaited return to Oxford as LSU takes on Ole Miss.
6: 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He's fighting to the goal line. 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
12: 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What a Saturday it was. We've got a top 10 college football upset. We've got the race to October around Major League Baseball, and we've got some hard feelings going down in the SEC. Let's begin there. A game with so much emotion involved, Oxford increased game day security as Lane Kiffin and his 7th-ranked LSU Tigers faced off with his previous team, the 8th-ranked Ole Miss Rebels. Before we get to the action, here was the narrative that Kiffin set early in the week.
13: I told the players today, man, like, you don't have anything to worry about as far as, like, attention on you all week and everything. There's just going to be so much attention, hatred, everything on me. I said, you just get to go play. And I said, really, the pressure's on them. They're the team that, and we won 7 games last year. They won 13. They return, you know, 2 Heisman candidates. How often does that ever happen in the same backfield? I mean, we had it one time with Pat Liner and Reggie Bush, and second longest winning streak in the country. So you guys just get to go play, and the pressure's not on you.
12: Lane Kiffin 0-3 in his head coaching career in AP top 10 matchups, with all 3 losses coming when his time at Ole Miss. We go to the action now. Second quarter, in fact, it was the Rebels that looked like the ones playing free and easy.
6: Trips to the right for Ole Miss. LSU has got DBs all over the place. 2, 3 extras. Only a 3-man rush. Chambliss wants to throw. Steps up in the pocket. Fires toward the end zone. Got a man! It's in there! Deuce Alexander! Touchdown, Ole Miss! Holy smokes!
12: 24-7, Ole Miss goes up. David Kelm on the call for Learfield, but LSU would find their footing and tie the game in 24. We go to the fourth quarter now. Ole Miss in the red zone.
6: Trips to the right, short side of the field. Haz goes in motion. There's the snap. And it's a fake on a handoff. Keeping it Chambliss. He runs left. He's at the 10. He's at the 5. He's in the end zone. He caught them with their britches down. Touchdown. Oh, man.
12: Rebels get the touchdown and the 2-point conversion, so they're up 8. Tigers drive down the field, less than a minute to play. LSU in the red zone, but it's 4th and goal. Can they convert?
6: 4th and goal from the 6-yard line of Ole Miss. He brings a man in motion. There's the snap. Levitt wants to throw. Fires. It's batted up in the air and intercepted. It's picked off by Jalen Braxton. And the Ole Miss Rebels have stopped the LSU Tigers.
12: Ole Miss wins 32-24. We'll call it the Emotional Bowl. Lane Kiffin's old quarterback, Trinidad Chambliss, passes for 363 yards, 2 touchdowns. Chambliss spoke with Holly Rowe after the win.
14: Trinidad, you're just kind of looking around, soaking this in right now. What is this like in this moment for you and your team?
15: It's amazing.
16: Let's go, Lane. I love you. Let's go. Let's go, baby. That's you.
15: God is good. God is so good. Team is resilient, and I love them so much. I'm speechless. So I got my mouthpiece in.
14: There were a couple of moments in this game right before the half, a minute 27, you take it down and score. Again, late in this game, you run it in with your legs. Why are you so great in these moments, Trinidad?
15: I just trust in God. I trust in my preparation as well. We've worked our butts off this whole week and this whole year. And it's just go out and do it. You know, there's no thinking at that point. Just go out and go ball.
14: As you watch your defense try to close it out on that last goal line stand, what's going through your mind?
15: Just praying. I pray with Deuce, Horatio, and Jonte Cook. I say, God, if it's in your will for us to win, amen. But if not, you know, we'll give you all the glory and praise. But let us get this stopped one time.
14: It's such a unique game. You are here with this huge moment because of Lane Kiffin, but you had to beat him tonight. What was this dynamic like for you?
15: It was was a little weird seeing him on the other sideline and seeing the other coaches. But it is what it is, you know. We're competitors at the end of the day. It's just a football game, but I'm glad we got the win.
14: What is special about this Ole Miss team?
15: We don't quit. A lot of people may doubt us. They always doubt Ole Miss. I don't know why. We're here now. We're here to compete.
12: Ole Miss head coach Pete Golding, the winning head coach, he was asked if this win meant more.
10: You know, I just told our team in there, I was like, look, I don't think anybody came here to beat LSU. I mean, that's not what our goal was coming in and working so hard in the offseason summer. It wasn't just to win one football game. I told them, yes, is it sweet? Absolutely. And go enjoy, you know, it tonight for sure. But, you know, we got to come back to work tomorrow. We got a really, really good Florida team next week. And so it wasn't the Super Bowl, and we didn't make it to be the Super Bowl. I think the goals and the expectations that Glenn and Keith have set for this place isn't about winning one football game in September. And so, am I super proud of them? Absolutely. But, you know, that's 3 years since we've been here that we've come home with that trophy. I mean, that's an expectation here, as it should be. And so, really proud of our guys and our coaches. Really happy for our fans. Man, I couldn't be happier for Glenn and for Keith. I'm really grateful for the opportunity they presented to me, which they didn't have to. I think it was a full circle moment for a lot of people. That no player, no person's bigger than anybody else. And this place has been built the right way with really good people. And the trajectory is up, and that's where it's going to continue to go.
12: Let's hear from Lane Kiffin after the game on his emotions following this loss.
17: Like I said, probably not what I would have thought. It was just a lot, you know, coming in, and I'm sure that'll be criticized, whatever, but there's a lot of stuff. Like I said, 6 years here and a lot of things and a lot of life-changing experiences and a lot of really good people that helped me through some really hard times.
18: How is it different than you expected?
17: I just thought it'd probably be more in like the competitive mode, you know, and just kind of embrace it. And it was just a little bit, I don't know, sometimes you can't predict your emotions. You know, I know that sometimes I don't act like it, but I'm a human too, you know. And so, but again, I'll just close up saying congrats to those guys. They played really well. You know, they deserve to win. And I know it sounds weird, as much as I dislike the losing, whatever, there is a part in there of, you know, a lot of those coaches and players, and I wouldn't say excited, but, you know, I'm glad for them.
12: Kiffin is now 0-4 in his head coaching career in AP top 10 matchups. Ninth-ranked Texas A&M Aggies hosting unranked Kentucky. The Aggies looking to start a season with 45-plus points in three straight games for the first time in program history. Let's go to the third quarter. Tight ball game, tied at 7. Wildcats with the ball.
19: Trips to the right. Tight end left is Rodriguez. Patterson in to spell Baxter at the running back to the left of Nietzsche. He's out of the shotgun. It's a play fake, setting up deep. All kinds of time. Throws, man, wide open, inside the 20. It's a catch for Kentucky, and it's a touchdown for Kentucky. Kenny Darby makes the grab again, wide open, and what a run after the catch of about 18 yards.
12: The call on JMI Sports Network, and from there, Kentucky never looked back on their way to a major upset.
19: Two wide outs to the tight end to the right, one wide out left for Marcel Reed. Marcus Gardner corner. Stunt up front, but A&M picks it up. It's Aiden Reed in the pocket. He shifts to his left. He throws down the near side, and it's intercepted! Jordan Castell with a leaping interception at the six-yard line.
20: Yeah, that was a boomer, man.
19: Then she drops to the knee again. And Will Stein pumping his fist as he skips off the sideline for the post-game handshake. The eyes of Texas are closed tight. They don't want to look at the scoreboard, which shows Kentucky defeating number 9, Texas A&M, 31-21 here in College Station.
12: Kentucky beat a ranked opponent for the first time since taking down number 6 Mississippi back in September of 2024. Kentucky defensive end Sam Green joined College Football on ESPN Radio.
21: Sam, you get the win today, a couple big plays by your defense. How much did the week of preparation and what you looked at carry over into the win today?
22: It was huge. It was huge. The pretense from Coach Stein, the whole coaching staff, you know, we won't be denied. We won't be denied like we was in the fourth quarter versus Alabama. So, you know, we learned from that, and, you know, we brung it on the road to Texas A&M and got a dub.
21: You know, Coach Stein, in his first couple of games trying to change the culture with your program, how big a win is that for this team and for Coach to validate some of the work that you guys have put in early on this season?
22: It was huge, you know, especially on the road, coming playing an SEC team, a great SEC team at Texas A&M. You know, it's hard to win an SEC on the road. So it was huge for everybody.
21: You're taking on a quarterback in Marcel Reed, who is in the Heisman conversation, has stacked a couple of really good years at A&M. What was the key to defending him today and forcing him in to a couple of turnovers?
22: You know, we was disguising, you know, make something look different. And, you know, we knew he was going to throw us some questionable passes. We just had to make the play.
21: Six total tackles for you with the TFL as well. What allowed you to have some of the success that you did on the field?
22: You know, preparation, like you said earlier, in practice, making plays in practice and just carrying on to the game, studying, film, everything.
21: Wanted to ask you about your quarterback, Kenny Minchie, who had a really good day, 14 of 18, 252 yards and a pair of touchdowns. A guy who is getting accustomed to the system but played really well on a big stage today. That's a tough environment in College Station. How impressed were you with the performance that he put together today?
22: I wasn't impressed at all, really. You know, Kenny Minchie is a dog, and we know that. And you know, we're going to ride behind him when he's up and when he's down, you know. So I feel like he made them plays in practice all spring, all camp, and all this week. So, you know, it ain't no surprise to me.
0: Again, unranked Kentucky knocks off ninth-ranked Texas A&M Aggies head coach Mike Elko on the loss.
1: Hats off to Kentucky. They came in here and they beat our ass. Not good enough from us on any level, coaching, playing, performing, physicality, anything. And so it's on me. I own it. It's my program. I'm in charge of it. And we have to get it fixed.
0: Elko on any positive takeaways.
1: There's no positives, not an ounce of a positive anywhere. There's a product that's not good enough that starts with me. I did not do a good enough job of coaching this team, preparing this team, and getting this team to ready to play this week. So I don't take any positives from this game.
0: We'll see where the Aggies go from there. How about 10th-ranked Alabama hosting unranked Florida State? Last year, the Seminoles hosted then 8th-ranked Alabama to start the season and beat them 31-17. Second quarter, deja vu all over again. FSU handling Bama.
2: 10 minutes and counting, second quarter. Two tight ends to the right, Riles and Thomas. Two receivers left, Danzy and Deuce. Cromer to the right of Daniels in the gun. There's a fake to handoff. Look out, Daniels in trouble. Now he'll run. Cuts it back towards the end zone. He's in! Touchdown, Florida State! Touchdown!
0: The Colin Seminole Sports Network, 21-6 lead for the Seminoles, but unlike last year, Bama responds in the second half.
23: 43-yard line as they have to get to the 46 to move the chains. Two wideouts near side, one left. Make it two left now as the tight end shifts over. Stepping up Russell. He's going to get a first down. He's going to get a whole lot more. 45-40. Still on his feet. 30, 20, 10.

0: 10-28.
1: That's Chris Stewart from Learfield. It would take every ounce of offense from the Crimson Tide to hold off Florida State.
2: First and 10, Bama. Rico Scott in the slot. RC Dub, wide right. Tight ends left and right.

0: seem to go.
1: Keylon Russell threw for 320 yards and three touchdowns and ran for another score as Alabama overcame a 15-point deficit to beat Florida State 50-36. Russell joined ESPN's Katie George after the game.
0: Here's Katie.
2: Thanks, Sean. Keylon, today was a wild day. Two long delays. You guys get off to a slow start. Florida State's throwing punch after punch. How do you think you and your teammates handled everything?
3: Yeah, you know, Coach DeBoer simply said it the easiest way. It's 15 rounds in a fight. You know, we got four quarters in the game. You know, they're going to throw a punch, but it's about how we're going to respond to it. And we responded like monsters out there. You know, we wasn't going to go down without a fight. We knew coming into this game it was going to be solid. Thank you, man. And we knew that it was going to be a game full of adversity. We knew that we wasn't going to be able to get the things. They had 2 weeks to prepare. We knew we was going to come in this game and not be sure on some things. But our team was fully prepared for the attack that it was coming with. And just really proud of these guys, man. They come out here. We had two lightning delays. Stay humble. Stay ready to go out there and just do the things. And we came out here and just, you know, put on for the city.
2: Well, you're proving that you're the total package, that you can do it all. What's it like owning this role of being the starting quarterback at Alabama?
3: I mean, it's a blessing, but I got long ways to go. You know, still developing. Three things, you know, Coach always says is, you know, you keep completions, you keep the ball going forward, and you not take sacks or any negative plays. And I feel like we did that fairly well today. You know, responding off of last week, having three turnovers, I knew I had to come in this game. Limit the turnovers, the mistakes. Stop playing like a rookie. Stop playing timid. You know, just being calm in the pocket. And I think I showed that a lot today. But, I mean, I wouldn't have done anything without this team. I mean, these guys, like I said, they came out ready to dominate. And, man, we put up 50, man. I'm just so blessed. And I'm, you know, so glad that, you know, I'm on this team right now.
2: Congratulations, 3-0 start. Well done.
3: Thank you so much.
1: All right, a 50 burger there for Alabama. Let's get to a wild conclusion between two unranked NC State on the road facing Vanderbilt. At one point, Vandy trailed 24-7 in the third quarter, but the Commodores climbed back in, and we go to the final seconds. NC State clinging to a 31-28 lead deep in their own territory.
4: With 6 seconds to go, there's the snap. Bailey rolls toward the right. He waits. He waits. He is going to be sacked. Oh, it's a safety with one second. Did they knock the football loose? Oh, goodness. Did Miles Capers get the
5: touchdown? Touchdown.
4: He'll get the football.
5: Unbelievable.
4: Yes, sir. They knocked it loose. You've got to be kidding me. One of the most improbable finishes in the history of Vanderbilt football.
1: The call from Andrew Allegretta from Learfield. Miles Capers forced the fumble. Caden Daniels recovered just before time expired to give Vanderbilt a stunning 35-31 win over NC State. Vandy improves to 3-0. Vanderbilt head coach Clark Lee on winning the way they did.
6: I've never been a part of a game that ends that way. So all I can tell you is plenty of teams find a way out. But to finish, this group found a way to win it. And I'm proud of them for that.
1: Vandy certainly found a way. Hey, coming up next, the race to October continues in Major League Baseball. Could Boston clinch a playoff spot on Saturday? And back to a busy college football Saturday as well. That's all coming up. This is Fish in Sports Center all night on ESPN Radio.
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1: 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More on Lane Kiffin's return to Oxford coming up shortly. But first, let's get to some meaningful September baseball. Red Sox facing the Rays. Now, Boston with a chance to clinch that second wild card spot with the win and either a loss by the Rangers or the Astros. But first things first, the Red Sox are going to take care of business. We go to the bottom of the ninth. This one in Tampa, knotted at one.
2: 1-2 to Palacios. Ballpark roaring in the pitch. Fly ball, shallow right. Out goes Connor Falefa. It's dropping. It's down. Base hit. Palacios wins it. The Rays have won it 2-1. Down go the Red Sox, and down goes the magic number.
1: The call on 620 WDAE, the Rays walk off the Sox with a final of 2-1. So, let's check out the AL West wildcard race now. Rangers leading division by a game atop Houston. Astros hosting the Braves, a game heard right here on ESPN Radio. Bases juice for Ronald in the seventh.
3: Bases full of Braves, Abreu to the belt. He brings it home. Swing a fly ball, deep left center field, way back it goes, it's toward the wall, and it's gone. It's a grand slam for Acuna, and Atlanta leads it 5-2. Number 20 for Acuna, he stood and watched, he knew it the moment it left his bat. He's high-stepping toward third, much to the delight of Braves fans here in Houston. He has stunned the Astros with a grand slam off of Abreu here in the seventh inning.
1: Braves double up the Astros by a final of 6-3. Now that opens the door for the Rangers to extend their division lead. Texas hosting the Blue Jays now. Rangers leading 3-1 in the sixth.
4: And now the pitch. And that's hit to deep left field. Straw going back. It is over his head. It's off the track and off the wall. Young just now at third being waved home. Stopping at third is Nimmo. It's an RBI double for Wyatt Langford and a 4-1 Ranger lead.
1: They call 105-3. The Fan. Rangers win 6-2. Their division lead now is now up to two games. Good race in the AL Central between the White Sox and the Guardians. Let's begin with the Southsiders. Bottom of the sixth, Sox with a 2-1 lead. Third baseman Miguel Vargas at the dish.
5: The pitch. Vargas in the air, out into left. It is deep. Oh, baby! Out of here!
6: No, you didn't! You didn't call that! Talking number 33.
1: Good one for Miguel Vargas with his 33rd of the year. The call on ESPN 1000. The White Sox go on to win that game. So how about the Guardians? Could they keep pace? They need a win to remain atop the AL Central with the Sox. Bottom of the first, Guardians jumped on the Athletics early.
7: Here's the 2-1. Swung on, and there's a high fly ball left center field. Does it have enough to get to the bleachers? It is a home run. They call it a home run for Angel Martinez. It just did make it over the 19-foot high wall. A two-run shot. 5-2 Cleveland.
1: The call on WTAM 1100. Guardians win 12-6. So the Guardians and the White Sox remain tied atop the AL Central. How about the best team in baseball? Brewers taking on the Orioles and heading towards a shutout.
8: Ashby has the one he wants. The 2-2 pitch. And he dropped a curveball in there for a called third strike. The Brewers shut out the Orioles 1-0 here today, and they tie their franchise record with their 97th victory of the season. Back-to-back years with at least 97 wins, and the Brewers have seven more chances to set a new standard before it's all said and done.
1: The call on 620 WTMJ. All right, we go back to college football now. 16th-ranked SMU Mustangs in Louisville taking on 23rd-ranked Cardinals. SMU 4-0 all-time against Louisville, including wins in each of the last two seasons. We go to the fourth quarter. Mustangs leading 31-28, but not for long.
9: Second down and seven. One receiver wide to the left. Man in motion across the formation. Simple handoff. T1 Brown to the far side. To the 30, the 20, the 10. A right hand into the air. It's his second touchdown run of over 50 yards today, and Louisville advantage back from SMU. 34-31, 10:02 to go, fourth quarter.
10: This is a game heard right here on ESPN Radio. Louisville finished with 265 yards on the ground on 37 carries with 8 plays of at least 12 yards. Brown ran for a career-high 163 yards, 41-31, the final there. 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
4: 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I'm Judson Richards. We've still got a full slate of college football games to tell you all about momentarily. 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

0: atop NC State. Number 9, Texas A&M falters and is upset by unranked Kentucky. And in Oxford, Lane Kiffin returns, now leading LSU, and it came down to one final play. Fourth and goal, less than a minute to go. LSU trailing Ole Miss by 8 with the ball. This is what it sounded like on the LSU Sports Radio Network.
1: Ole Miss shows they're coming after Levitt. We'll see. Here's the snap. They do. Line holds. Ball deflected. Now going to be intercepted in the end zone by the Rebels, and that'll do it. Jalen Braxton on the tip drill secures a 32-24 lead for Ole Miss with 58 seconds remaining.
0: Lane Kiffin's old quarterback, Trinidad Chambliss, passes for 363 yards, 2 touchdowns. Chambliss, an incredible game. Also, it was a very bold move by head coach Pete Golding of Ole Miss to go for 2 on that last touchdown. He was asked after the game why he went for 2.
2: So, you know, the plan always was, in certain situations, it's really hard when you get scored on in a situation where you're not supposed to be going for 2. You send a field goal block unit out there, and then you try to catch people with 12 or make them burn a timeout or anything like that. And then if they jump, well, then it's half the distance, and you got a real decision to make. Are you going to get closer at some point on that for a yard and a half? Well, then we did it again, and they did it again. And so then at that point, you know, if we can't get a half yard, right, to get it to 8, to make sure that you don't lose the game, you know, worst case scenario that you're going to overtime, then we shouldn't win the game. So it was something that we worked throughout the week that our guys executed at a high level.
0: I can only imagine how many eyes were on this one on ABC. A big win for their program, including here's Golding on the expectations at Ole Miss.
2: Since 23, I mean, you feel like it's a failure if you're not winning 10 games. And I remember when I first was making the move over here, it was the year after they lost 5. I was like, man, if we can go over there and average 10 a year, they'll build statues to everybody. And then after year 2, it's like, man, if we don't go to the Natty, it's a bust. I'm like, it feels like Tuscaloosa again. And that's how it should be, because that's what they've invested into this place. And when you have elite leadership from the top and it's vertically aligned, that's what it should be. And so that's the expectation here. And we're not running from that. And you got to have really good players to be able to do that. You got to have really good coaches to be able to do that, and you got to have funds to be able to do it. And our leadership's the best in the country, and we got everything we need.
0: Now, on the losing side, here's Lane Kiffin after the game on his emotions following the loss.
3: Like I said, probably not what I would have thought. It was just a lot, you know, coming in, and I'm sure that'll be criticized, whatever, but there's a lot of stuff. Like I said, 6 years here and a lot of things and a lot of life-changing experiences and a lot of really good people that helped me through some really hard times.
4: How different did you expect?
3: I just thought it'd probably be more in like the competitive mode, you know, and just kind of embrace it. And it was just a little bit, I don't know, sometimes you can't predict your emotions. You know, I know that sometimes I don't act like it, but I'm a human too, you know. And so, but again, I'll just close up saying congrats to those guys. They played really well. You know, they deserve to win. And I know it sounds weird, as much as I dislike the losing, whatever, there is a part in there of, you know, a lot of those coaches and players, and I wouldn't say excited, but, you know, I'm glad for them.
0: LSU falls to 2-1. Ole Miss improves to 3-0 on the year. How about Auburn hosting Florida? A game you heard on ESPN Radio. Gators go up 2 scores in the fourth quarter before breaking off this run.
5: Hand off, ball up the middle, burst through and more, 50 to the 40-yard line, to the 30, can they catch Jaden Ball? They will not. On fourth down, a long touchdown run, but is it coming back? There's a flag down at the line of scrimmage.
6: Play is a touchdown.
5: That's going to put Jaden Ball over 100 yards and plenty. 3 touchdowns and joins exclusive Florida Gators company, including the great Emmitt Smith, of 4 consecutive games with at least 100 yards on the ground.
0: Now, that score made it 40-24 Florida. However, the game, much different score as you get closer to the end. Final seconds now. Auburn or bring it within 1 score.
5: Philo takes a knee. Man who hadn't started a road game since high school has delivered Florida its 3rd win in 3 games to start the season. Gators 44, Auburn 39, Florida going to 3-0.
0: Now, quarterback Aaron Philo and running back Jaden Ball spoke with College Football on ESPN Radio after the game.
7: Well, I'm here with Florida Gators quarterback Aaron Philo. Hey, big first road start for you. What was it like?
8: It was unbelievable, man. To come to this place with this group of guys, like, we talked about it all week. This is all we need right here. And we get the job done. This is all we need. Thank you, Coach.
7: By the way, Alex Gola's coming over. Pure class from the Auburn head coach coming over.

0: Tuatutu Vilo, the quarterback for the Florida Gators. So what have you learned about your squad that you didn't know through the first 3 weeks?
1: We're resilient, man. Like, things didn't go our way all the way in the game, and we bounced back. First quarter, you know, a little turnover there. We bounced back, and we played the game. It was awesome.
0: What about this guy standing next to me right now?
1: He's a dude, man. Like, I'm glad this dude's in the backfield with me, I'll tell you that.
0: I got Jaden Ball here now, guys. 162 yards. No, you didn't know that.
2: I don't even look at it.
0: How'd it feel?
2: We got a lot of work to do. I feel like we had a little bit too many penalties. We killed ourselves at times. The score could have been a lot different, but I'm glad we got the win.
0: What it meant to you when your head coach, John Sumrall, shows up at your house on Christmas Eve with his entire and his mom's dog to recruit you, what that mean to you to keep you here?
2: It honestly meant everything. Honestly, I can say that it showed so much character towards me and my family. It's bigger than just football. It's more about family, building connections, and we'll have this relationship forever.
0: As far as this squad, what should America know about the Florida Gators?
2: We bet. We got a lot of work to do, and y'all going to see it. Everybody keep counting us out. Just keep doing it. We're going to be where our feet are. I can't wait to do it again.
0: Congratulations.
2: Thank you so much.
3: Let's now send it back to our crew as Florida takes down Auburn on Saturday. Here's Mark Kestisher and Kelly Stauffer who had the call.
4: Judson, thank you very much. Florida and Auburn both won their first two games of the year, an SEC game tonight at Auburn. Big game, really, for two new young coaches for these teams. And John Sumrall's Florida Gators, Kelly, get a big win behind the running back he was able to keep at Florida, Jaden Baugh, who goes off for another 150-yard-plus game.
5: And we can say this now after the game, but we were talking about it during the week. On tape, it looked like Florida was further along than Auburn was in their kind of reset rebuild. And that's what it looked like tonight. Outside of the 16 penalties, which is a ton, by the way, by Florida, they do so many things right. They have a kind of a point guard quarterback in Aaron Filo that distributes the football, turn around and hand it to Jaden Baugh, or get it out to Burnell Brown III or Dallas Wilson. They don't even have a healthy Eric Singleton, who should be the third one in that set of triplets. So they have people. Offensive line is coming along. They love their tight end room. So offensively, I think they're set. And then I think Brad White, defensively, their defensive corner, is just starting over on that side of the ball to implement the things he wants to do. So I think they're in a really good place. And John Sumrall is really impressive.
4: Yeah, it's great. Look, Florida fans have seen good starts. Billy Napier had some good starts, and the league schedule came and things went south. Could be injuries, just could have been overmatched. We'll find out in the next 6 weeks. This is a very tough schedule ahead for Florida. It starts with Ole Miss next week.
5: Yeah, you don't get many breaks in this conference, and fans can't do this. They can't go to practice and see what we can see and hear what we hear, but there's a new sheriff in town. I love Billy Napier, and I did before he ever got to Florida, but things are being done differently now in the weight room and on the practice field. There's an intentionality to it that program lacked. And so I would think you go with the proof of concept with John Sumrall. He did it at Troy. He did it at Tulane. He knows how to do it. It's just at a different level now.
4: Now he's 3-0 as the Florida head coach. Jaden Baugh runs for 162 yards, three touchdowns. Aaron Filo threw for 204 and a TD as well. Final score, the Florida Gators 44, Auburn Tigers 39. Now for Kelly Stauffer, I'm Mark Kestisher right here on the exclusive home of the College Football Playoff, ESPN Radio, and the ESPN app. Let's go back to Judson Richards in the studio.
3: Mark Kelly, thank you. Great call yesterday afternoon. What do you say we run through some more college football games? Let's begin with number 2, Georgia at Arkansas. Georgia's 6-0 all-time in Fayetteville. That's tied for the Bulldogs' most road wins without a loss against a single opponent on Saturday. Well, the Bulldogs would make that record 7-0.
6: Dogs give it to Chauncey, running right. He stood up at the one, reaches across the end zone line. Touchdown, Georgia. He slid it out there.
7: He refused to be denied. You couldn't keep Bowens out of the end zone. Took the extra effort to get across that goal line.
6: Third touchdown of the day for Chauncey Bowens.
3: They call on the Georgia Bulldog Sports Network. Georgia held Arkansas to just 17 yards on the ground. They win 45-17. Third-ranked Fighting Irish taking on unranked Michigan State. Notre Dame with a slim lead in the fourth, but some breathing room after this.
8: Carr with a snap, drops and looks to throw. He's looking Gilbert's way, going for it all. Deep ball down the near numbers. Diving catch. Yes! He got it again inside the five. 39-yard dart from Carr to Gilbert.
3: Notre Dame remains undefeated at 3-0. They win 27-10, the final. That call on the Notre Dame Radio Network. Two unranked, both 2-0. Clemson hosting Bill Belichick in North Carolina. We go to the fourth quarter. Knotted at 20. Tigers with the ball.
8: Reynolds goes shotgun off that left hash. And is going to get it on the end around to Brown. Brown cuts it back up the middle. Turns it up. Let's go.
3: They call on the Clemson Tigers Sports Network. Clemson rallied from a 14-point first-half deficit to beat North Carolina 28-20 in a game that lasted nearly 6 hours following a two-and-a-half-hour fourth-quarter weather delay. Here's Dabo Swinney on the win after the game.
9: What a special moment to be a part of. It was a great win for our football team. It was a great start to ACC play. We grew up, you know, those games are not fun to be a part of, but if you're going to be a great team, you got to win some like that. I'm just really, really proud of our team and you know, how they hung in there. I saw some confidence. I saw an unshakable belief.
3: How about the number one team in the country, Texas Longhorns, taking on UTSA? This one, not overly close.
10: First down, goal to go, Texas, at the UTSA one-yard line. Arch Manning under center. Manning has the snap, turns, hands it to Cooper, cuts inside, and he's across. Derek Cooper has his first touchdown as a Texas Longhorn, and it's the first touchdown of the second half for the Horns.
3: That's Greg Way from Learfield. Longhorns remain unbeaten. They win 30-6. Rutgers hosting 12th-ranked USC Trojans. Second quarter, USC stretches their lead.
11: Sixth-year senior for the Rutgers Scarlet Knights. Maiava straight back to pass, waiting. Throws downfield, up in the air, catching it is Corey Sims at the 20. Spins and turns, his man falls down. He does not. Into the end zone he goes, and it's a touchdown, USC.
3: The call in 710 ESPN LA. More USC. How about a 99-yarder in the third?
11: First and goal at the 9. Lonergan throws. Intercepted. This could go all the way back the other way. Prophet Brown at the 40. He's at the 30. He's at the other 30. 20. 10. Touchdown USC, and a game heartbreaker for Rutgers and a game maker for USC.
3: King Miller ran for 102 yards and a touchdown to help USC beat Rutgers with a final of 42-35. Sixth-ranked Ohio State hosting unranked Kent State. How about this moment for Jeremiah Smith?
12: First and 10, Ohio State at the Kent State 33-yard line. And Sayan, a quick toss caught by Smith on the right side, gets to the Kent State 20, motors his way up to the 11 before he is stopped at the 11 of Kent State. Jeremiah Smith making some people miss before defensive back Derek Jackson stops him. And the Buckeyes again are in the Giant Eagle red zone.
13: And that one will be for the record, I believe, Paul. He had 13 yards on his first catch, and that was 13-plus, I got to think.
12: I would think so, too, Jim.
3: Most receiving yards in OSU history for Jeremiah Smith. That was Paul Keels from Learfield. By the second quarter, this one was a boat race.
12: Snap to Sand with 3 seconds left. Sand rolling at his own 40 on the right side. Sand now with the 43, cranks and fires. Deep down the right side for Brandon Innes in the end zone. He catches it for a touchdown. Brandon Innes in the middle of a bunch of Kent State defenders. Brandon Innes hauls it in on a 49-yard touchdown Hail Mary pass from Julian Sand. How about that to make it 34-0 Ohio State?
3: Buckeyes win 59-3. Number 14, Penn State hosting Buffalo.
14: So on first and 10, their own 30. They ran a brilliant two-minute drill last week. Back over the middle. Howard at the 45-40. Far side 25-20. 15-10-5. Touchdown, Penn State. 70 yards from Rocco Beck to Kobe Howard.
3: The Colony Penn State Sports Network Nittany Lions roll 55-13 over Buffalo. Unranked Western Kentucky hosting number 4 Indiana.
15: Here's the snap back to Hoover, and he looks to throw it. He's got a bomb. He's got his man open. Charlie Becker has to come back for it. Catches it 30, 20, down to the 15. Still going 5. Dives to the end zone. Touchdown, Indiana. 79 yards on the pass play from Josh Hoover to Charlie Becker, and Indiana puts another 6 on the board and starts to pull away.
3: That's Don Fisher from Learfield. Hoosiers cruise 38-0. Number 24, Oklahoma hosting New Mexico State. This one was close in the third. Sooners looking to throw.
16: They go quick. Mateer back to pass. Has time. He's going to let it fly deep. Satania behind the defense. Got it. 5. Touchdown. Isaiah Satania. A bomb. 53-yard touchdown pass. John Mateer to Isaiah Satania.
3: That's Toby Rowland from Learfield. Sooners win 14-6. Coming up next, we'll get you caught up with what's happening in the NL wildcard race and our top sound as well. 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
20: These days, many think the truth is relative. You have your truth and I have mine. 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It may be how you feel, what you believe, or how you identify. Truth, by definition, means conforming to a fact. Two contradictory ideas can't each both be true. One may be true, one wrong. Or both may be wrong, but they can't both be true. To say so is logical nonsense. So with all the fake news and opinions flying around, how can we know what's truth? At Jesus' trial, Pilate cynically asked, "What is truth?" And Jesus said, "I am the way, the truth, and the life." He's not claiming to be one truth, but the truth. Soon after Jesus spoke these words, he rose from the dead. That's enough to convince me that Jesus tells the truth. This is Brian Wright, speaking right from my heart.
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1: Judson, we're into college football and baseball pennant races. 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
2: 1-2 to Palacios. Ballpark roaring in the pitch. Fly ball, shallow right. Out goes Connor Falefa. It's dropping. It's down. Base hit. Palacios wins it. The Rays have won it 2-1. Down go the Red Sox, and down goes the magic number.
0: Number 4.
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3: Second down and 7. One receiver wide to the left, man in motion across the formation. Simple handoff, Kewan Brown to the far side, to the 30, the 20, the 10. A right hand into the air, and his feet and the football into the end zone. Touchdown, Kewan Brown.
0: Number 3.
1: Alabama's Keelan Russell takes it all the way, gives the Tide some cushion against Florida State. Chris Stewart had it from Learfield.
4: Stepping up Russell, he's going to get a first down. He's going to get a whole lot more. 45, 40, still on his feet, 30, 20, 10, 5, gone. Touchdown, Keelan Russell. 57 yards, and Alabama adds to its lead. It's 39 to 28.
1: A wild finish in Nashville with Vanderbilt's Miles Capers strip sack in the waning moments of what looked like a loss to North Carolina State. Andrew Allegretta from Learfield.
5: With 6 seconds to go, there's the snap. Bailey rolls toward the right. He waits. He waits. He is going to be sacked. Oh, it's a safety with one second. Did they knock the football loose? Oh, goodness. Did Miles Capers get the
6: touchdown? Touchdown.
5: Get the football.
6: Unbelievable.
5: Yes, sir. They knocked it loose. You've got to be kidding me. One of the most improbable finishes in the history of Vanderbilt football.
0: Number 1.
1: Jalen Braxton of Ole Miss picks off Sam Levitt and holds off LSU. David Kellum called it from Learfield.
7: Fourth and goal from the 6-yard line of Ole Miss. He brings a man in motion. There's the snap. Levitt wants to throw, fires, it's batted up in the air and intercepted. It's picked off by Jalen Braxton, and the Ole Miss Rebels have stopped the LSU Tigers.
8: Marty, well done. Thank you. And speaking of, we will get back to so much of this, including baseball. Let's begin here. Yankees are close to clinching the top spot in the AL wild card. The question is, how's the health of star slugger Aaron Judge? Buster Olney, ESPN Baseball Insider and Baseball Tonight podcast host, join Hammer and Amba and discuss what now for the Yankees after putting Judge back on the IL.
9: Let's face it, they're up against it now with just, you know, 9 days left in the regular season. Given the fact that they put Judge on the 10-day injured list, they could get him back for the final game of the regular season. One more game of prep because, guys, he didn't look good, right, when he came off the injured list. It was his spring training, and he was striking out about 60% of his at-bats. Now he goes back on the injured list. We don't know how serious his calf strain is. It is a grade one. And also, the other thing, too, you know, normally in a situation like this, you'd think about, let's just put Judge DH and move some other pieces around. It's not a roster that's easy to move around because Ben Rice, Luis Garcia was their big trade deadline acquisition. Those guys have been playing a lot of first base and DH. What do you do with them? I was just reaching out to people today saying, could either one of those guys get reps in right field so you could squeeze Judge in at DH? It obviously is not a great situation for the Yankees.
8: No easy decisions either for Aaron Boone. Hey, leaders of the NL West, Los Angeles Dodgers facing the San Francisco Giants.
10: 3-0-1, line drive into short center field for a base hit. And the Dodgers are going to play a couple of more runs. DePaulo with a single in the center. The Dodgers a perfect 10-4 over the Giants.
8: That was the call on 570 LA Sports. Dodgers win 10-4. Now in the NL wildcard race, we woke Saturday morning with a three-way tie between the Cubs, Phillies, and the Padres. But after a Phillies loss to the Mets, a Cubs win over the Reds, and the Padres taking down the Marlins, it's now back to a two-way tie for that top spot between the Cubs and the Padres with 7 games left to play. That will do it for us. For our producer, Stephen Risser, our technical director is Michael Williams. I'm Judson Richards. Best week ever is next. 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
21: I'm Ed Bankin. The much-anticipated matchup between Ole Miss and LSU lived up to its hype, and Rebels fans got their win and the revenge against their old coach. Ole Miss defeated Lane Kiffin's Tigers 32-24. After the game, Rebels head coach Pete Golding tried to keep everything in perspective but did acknowledge what the victory meant to the program.
22: You know, I just told our team in there, I was like, look, I don't think anybody came here to beat LSU. I mean, that's not what our goal was coming in and working so hard in the offseason summer. It wasn't just a win one football game. I told him, yes, is it sweet? Absolutely.
21: It was a big night for Ole Miss quarterback Trinidad Chambliss. He threw for 363 yards and two touchdowns. The upset of the night came in College Station, where number 9 Texas A&M fell to Kentucky 31-21. West Virginia went to 3-0 by beating 25th-ranked Virginia 38-27. And a high-scoring affair, number 10 Alabama down Florida State 50-36. To the baseball playoff races, where Texas is now on top of the AL West. The Rangers beat the Blue Jays 6-2, while the Astros fell to the Braves 6-3. The win win for Atlanta also reduced its magic number to clinch the National League East to 1 with the help of the Phillies' 10-3 loss to the Mets. Philadelphia falls to third behind San Diego and Chicago in the NL wildcard standings. The Padres' 7-6 win over the Marlins was their 12th victory in 13 games. NFL news, according to the NFL Network's Ian Rapoport, Ravens pass rusher Trey Hendrickson is expected to play today against the Saints despite dealing with a broken finger. According to ESPN's Jeremy Fowler, Panthers pass rusher Patrick Jones II is not expected to play against the Falcons due to a back injury.
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26: Oh, indeed it is reunited, and it feels so good. 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Hello, sunshine. How many hours of sleep did you get last night?
27: Good morning. I'm around 4 hours right now. What are you pulling this morning?
26: Three and a half.
27: Okay.
26: Three and a hook. Watching that LSU Ole Miss stunner at the end of that night and trying to get to bed after that. Woke up around 4:30 doing notes, and my goodness, there's so much to get into as week three of college football delivered. I don't think the sport's broken. I got to be honest with you. I've seen a bunch of commercials. I think we might have people, I think the television ratings might be pretty decent from last night. We'll also get into week two of the National Football League. Looking forward to all of those games. I don't want to waste any time. We got to get into it right now, CeCe, with this.
3: This is the biggest story of the week ever.
26: We knew it was going to be a scene. We knew it was going to be a movie, and it lived up to the hype. Unless you turn the game off in the first half, because basically that's kind of how it felt. Ole Miss delivering huge blows to LSU. Here's David Kellum from Learfield on the call.
28: Trips to the right for Ole Miss. LSU has got DBs all over the place. Two, three extras. Only a three-man rush. Chambliss wants to throw. Steps up in the pocket. Fires toward the end zone. Got a man! It's in there! Deuce Alexander! Touchdown, Ole Miss! Holy smokes!
26: David Kellum, incredible.
27: Do you think that Deuce Alexander heard what Kevin Smith, the running backs coach at LSU, was saying to the fans before the game, and that might have powered him just a little bit more yesterday?
26: I think there was just juice everywhere. Kevin Smith saying, hey, the best running backs that came to Ole Miss were because of me. Now, remember, he was trying to get Kewan Lacy over to LSU, wasn't able to do that. But listen, they had the Lane Kiffin roast. I was there earlier in the week. Just kind of felt just that entire crowd was ready to burst. And right from the jump, it absolutely did. And yet, even with all that said, 24-7, it was so bad. Courtney, my dad, diehard LSU fan, had watched the game with me. We were waiting all week long. He comes over to the house, left at halftime. He's like, I can't watch this anymore. I got to go home. Well, guess what? He gets into his couch. I'm like, don't move as an LSU fan. Like, everything is going okay. They get back, and then all of a sudden, Trinidad Chambliss in the fourth quarter gets this done.
28: Trips to the right, short side of the field. Haz goes in motion. There's the snap. And it's a fake on a handoff. Keeping it to Chambliss. He runs left. He's in the 10. He's in the 5. He's in the end zone. He caught them with their britches down. Touchdown. Oh, man.
26: It just means more when you hear caught them with their britches down right there. David Kellum doing a great job on that call. Here's how it ultimately ended. Listen to the crowd pop.
28: fourth and goal from the six-yard line of Ole Miss. He brings a man in motion. There's the snap. Levitt wants to throw, fires. It's batted up in the air and intercepted. It's picked off by Jalen Braxton, and the Ole Miss Rebels have stopped the LSU Tigers.
27: Right off the Guardian cap. Guardian caps for the win, Pete. Bounced right off the dome.
26: For those who don't know, the Guardian cap is, of course, those to help, you know, kind of stop or prevent the concussions. But it was one of them. It felt like 1,500 passes that were tipped that Sam Levitt threw and ultimately end up being the game winner for Ole Miss. And you could just hear just the angst leading into that game all week long. Whenever Lane Kiffin took to the field, I mean, from game day, it had started really months ago. But game day, you could hear the blank Lane Kiffin chants that were coming in. I mean, they were fired up about it. And I think arguably one of the more interesting parts about this, Trinidad Chambliss, listen to his postgame with Holly Rowe and pay attention to the soundtrack behind his answer.
0: It's such a unique game. You are here with this huge moment because of Lane Kiffin, but you had to beat him tonight. What was this dynamic like for you?
1: It was a little weird seeing him on the other sideline and seeing the other coaches, but it is what it is, you know. We're competitors at the end of the day. It's just a football game, but I'm glad we got the win.
0: What is special about this Ole Miss team?
1: We don't quit. A lot of people may doubt us. They always doubt Ole Miss. I don't know why. We're here now. We're here to compete.
27: Colin Baton Rouge.
26: I think that was what they were playing.
27: Troll job. And the band played Neck, too.
26: They played Neck. They played Neck.
27: I will say this. Ole Miss and the fans handled yesterday perfectly. They didn't rush the field. They acted like they had been there before. And I don't think you would have blamed them had they done that. But from start to finish, how the game started, an absolute onslaught in the first half, holding LSU off after they start thundering back in the third quarter.
26: Yeah.
27: And then the way that it ended, the cherry on top, playing Colin Baton Rouge as you send Lane Kiffin home out of that stadium. Theater.
26: Again, I don't know if you could have scripted a better situation for Pete Golding, who now, by the way, in his first six games as a head coach at Ole Miss, he's played five top 25 opponents, I should say. And he's 4-1 in those games, right? The man is one. I mean, maybe it begs the question, was Lane Kiffin holding back Ole Miss? I joke and I kid, but to a certain extent, Pete Golding now has two top 10 victories underneath his belt. Impressive, to say the least. And you can't give a good team 17 points right from the jump and expect to win. You just can't. Trinidad Chambliss looked amazing last night. I mean, Trinidad had, you know, the little flip that he had when LSU was had him dead to rights, 363 yards, two touchdowns. He led Ole Miss when everything kind of all of a sudden started getting a little bit sketchy when it was tied. 75-yard drive with 6 minutes to go, and that ultimately was the difference maker. And then how about the two-point conversion call for Pete Golding as well?
27: Guts. Absolutely. Huh? They put LSU in a blender on that call, and I thought it was so gutsy, the right move, the right time. He's pushed all of the right buttons with this team. Getting that out of his quarterback, too.
26: Yep.
27: That fourth quarter touchdown run. I mean, that's his Heisman moment. If he wins the award this year, and I know Darian Mentz has been awesome, and there have been so many great performances through the first 3 weeks, we look back at that play as the one that catapulted him into that conversation.
26: A lot more to talk about with Ole Miss and LSU, but that maybe not the stunner. The stunner happened in Kyle Field, courtesy of JMI Sports Network. Here's how the ending of that one sounded.
5: Yeah, that was a boomer, man.
6: Then she drops to the knee again. And Will Stein pumping his fist as he skips off the sideline for the postgame handshake. The eyes of Texas are closed tight. They don't want to look at the scoreboard, which shows Kentucky defeating number 9, Texas A&M, 31-21 here in College Station.
26: It's funny because normally when they say the eyes of Texas, that's about the Texas Longhorns. They were wide open last night because they were hoping that the Aggies would fall, and they did. Will Stein going to be joining us on this program here in about 2 hours, but they scored 21 points in the third quarter, averaged 7 yards per play. Kenny Minchie was great, the 252 yards, two touchdowns. A&M ran 84 plays. Kentucky only ran 54, and they end up losing by double digits at home. So, Mike Elko, A&M head coach in his postgame presser. What happened to the Wildcats?
7: Hats off to Kentucky. They came in here and they beat our ass. Not good enough from us on any level, coaching, playing, performing, physicality, anything. And so it's on me. I own it. It's my program. I'm in charge of it. And we have to get it fixed.
26: Okay, I understand that. But there has to be clearly, Coach Elko, some positives to take away from that game, right? Somewhere, right?
7: There's no positives, not an ounce of a positive anywhere. There's a product that's not good enough that starts with me. I did not do a good enough job of coaching this team, preparing this team, and getting this team to ready to play this week. So I don't take any positives from this game.
26: Remember, remember Kentucky gave Alabama all they can handle, and Bama came up and then went 32-0 in week two in that comeback. How much was this more about Kentucky or more about A&M?
27: Oh, my God, way more about Kentucky. So you build that, it's 28-7 lead. Mm-hmm. You build one of the largest deficits any team has forced on a top 10 opponent in a quarter, in decades. And then you put Texas A&M into this scramble mode throughout the entire fourth quarter. This is about what Will Stein is building at Kentucky and about what Marcel Reed and that offense was not able to do. How many more plays did you say that A&M ran?
26: 30 more plays. Yes.
27: So you win time of possession by a lot, and that's the result?
26: At home, of all places. And oh, by the way, LSU and A&M meet next week. You want to know the wildest ending and I've ever seen in college football? It happened in Nashville. NC State up 17-0. Jared Curtis, getting the five-star freshman, much ballyhooed right there, thanks to Nate Bargatze flipping him from Georgia over to Vanderbilt, kind of leads them into a fourth-quarter game. Then all of a sudden, all they have to do for C.J. Bailey in NC State with 6 seconds left is do a Dan Orlovsky out of the back of the end zone. Do anything other than this.
8: With 6 seconds to go, there's the snap. Bailey rolls toward the right. He waits. He is going to be sacked. Oh, it's a safety with one second. Did they knock the football loose? Oh, goodness. Did Miles Capers get the
9: touchdown? Touchdown!
8: He'll get the football.
9: Unbelievable.
8: Yes, sir. They knocked it loose.
26: Andrew Allegretta from Learfield on the call. Do you know how many seconds there are in a college football game in regulation, Courtney?
27: I could do the math, but it might take me a whole segment to figure it out. So, yes,
26: 3,000 seconds, okay? 3,000 seconds.
27: And all
26: North Carolina State was ahead or at least tied in that game for 2,999 seconds out of 3,000. There was one saying, whatever the win probability was, it was 99.9999% repeating, basically, to win that game until that happened.
27: You never run backwards into the end zone.
26: I didn't even mind that.
27: But he panicked. Take a knee. You're going to win the game.
26: Throw the ball out of the back of the end zone.
27: Do anything other than that.
26: Anything other than throwing up on your shoes at that moment. And if you go back and look on Twitter, it's amazing. Do you see like the press box of Tim Beck and all the Vanderbilt coaches going wild? Ultimately, ends up being a crazy victory for Vanderbilt, 35-31. All right, we got a lot more college football to fill you in. The best of the rest is coming up, including video game numbers from the Ducks, Indiana, and what Miami did to Wake over on Friday is astronomical. Courtney Cronin, Peter Burns, best week ever on ESPN Radio.
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17: Reynolds goes shotgun off that left cash, and is going to get on the end around to Brown. Brown cuts it back up the middle, turns it up. Let's go.
26: Oh, with the hook going to be here on a Sunday morning, Courtney Cronin, Peter Burns, best week ever, always presented by Progressive Insurance. Mother Nature had quite the day yesterday, CC, as all these games, it felt like, especially in the Southeast, had weather delays. And I say that it was the MVP because it felt like North Carolina, right from the jump, had Dabo's number. I mean, I kind of joked around about it after what LSU did to Clemson in the opener and the way Bill Belichick was putting the beat down to the Clemson Tigers. I said, this feels like an old Yeller game. And all of a sudden, about a 2.5 hour delay, Clemson able to kind of regather themselves, get in back into that ball game. They ultimately win 28-20 over the Tar Heels.
27: That game went about 6 hours.
26: Yeah.
27: And for a 2.5 hour lightning delay to happen when it did, and then immediately coming out of the delay, you have the goal line stand.
26: Yep.
27: With the way that Clemson's defense just stuffed those runs inside the 10-yard line, you hold the Tar Heels to a field goal, and you flip momentum like that. Hats off to the weather gods because they were on Clemson's side yesterday.
26: That call was for courtesy of the Clemson Tigers Sports Network. Chris Stewart from Learfield IMG on this call because Mother Nature saved the Tide as well.
18: 43-yard line as they have to get to the 46 to move the chains. 2 wideouts near side, 1 left.

0: All right, I figured it out. Kalen DeBoer is actually just trolling people now, right? So what he does is, remember how they lost, they were down in the first half over to Kentucky last week, and then they went on a 32-0 run to win that game? They were down 21-6 before that weather delay. So, like, basically, if you're a gambler and you went with a live line, you're like, Kalen DeBoer has given you a couple of Christmas gifts right now. Bama wins that game 50-36. Russell, 20 of 30, 320 yards, three touchdowns, and a rushing touchdown. They average almost 9 yards per play, right when Mike Norvell looked like he had them dead to rights another year in a row.
1: Yeah, I mean, explosive offense, how fast Kalen Russell looks. And I don't want to take away from what Ashton Daniels, like, incredible day for him yesterday. Huge passing day. But that pick coming right out of the lightning delay that they had, the 46-yard touchdown then from Kalen Russell, like, just the momentum shift that happened in that moment. And to put up 50?
0: Mm-hmm.
1: My goodness.
0: I mean, look at this, and they've almost put up 150 points in those first three games right now, and Alabama looks to be a college football playoff contender. All right, going down the list kind of quickly through the rest of these games, who impressed you? Kind of the best of the rest games that really stood out to you, CeCe?
1: Georgia. And here was what I was thinking. They have Oklahoma next week coming to Athens.
0: Who looked atrocious yesterday against Utah. Did they play Utah? I'm trying to think. I'm blanking.
1: You're thinking I think Michigan played them yesterday.
0: Yeah, that's right.
1: The ground game yesterday, and I was thinking, all right, they're going to try to, like, pull starters at some point. They're trying to rest for next week.
0: New Mexico,
1: 254 rushing yards, 7.4 yards per play. I mean, Chauncey Bowens is incredible.
0: Yeah.
1: Like, to watch what Nate Frazier did, this team looks like a national championship contender, yet for some reason, maybe it's because, I don't know, they haven't had that marquee SEC game just yet. We don't talk about Georgia enough. They've just been putting
0: What are the storylines, right? The storylines are all about Lane Kiffin.
1: Yep.
0: The storylines about Trinidad Chambliss and Ole Miss. Texas's great comeback against Ohio State last week. Even like Kamario Taylor in Mississippi State, what a run that they've had. They've been getting a lot of love. It almost is like kind of how in some years we would just not even really talk about Alabama because they were so loaded. Mm-hmm. There was like, yeah, and Alabama did this. I mean, again, kind of to a certain extent what Indiana is doing right now. Like, oh, yeah, you know, Indiana beat the hell out of, you know, Western Kentucky. Oh,
1: okay, they really beat the hell out of them. I mean, 38-0, I expected a little bit more.
0: Yeah, I mean, again, you know what you sound like? A Georgia Bulldog fan
1: right now.
0: Right.
1: I'm so spoiled that, like, I don't know what that looks like. I'm expecting more of what we saw the previous week, the 55-0 result, but 38-0. In fact, you've had back-to-back weeks looking that good, and on defense looking that good. My goodness.
0: No, you know what Georgia reminds me of right now? Notre Dame. No one's really talking about Notre Dame, but they go out and they beat, I think, in a little bit of an improved Michigan State team, but they kind of have a ho-hum 27-10 victory. But for Notre Dame right now, it's just survive and advance. You don't have to do anything special, right? I mean, when you look at that, the schedule in a 12-team playoff, you're in pretty darn good shape right now. Oregon, 84-0 against Portland State. So poor Portland State has to get their $500,000 to get absolutely crushed in that game. I found that to be kind of interesting on that one. They had 43 first downs in that game. Portland State had 5 first downs, right? Almost a 620-yard differential for the Ducks yesterday.
1: You know what that felt like? Because they lose to Oklahoma State the week before, and then they had barely escaped Boise State in the opener. What they did to Portland State was like getting beat up, and then you go and you try to like take all your anger out on like the nerd kid who had nothing to do with it. Like you get beat up by the jock and then you're trying to get your lick back. And you're like pulling the first kid you can, you shove him into a locker.
0: You just get crushed in middle school and you're like, you know what? We're going back to elementary school. I'm going to recess. We're going to get a dodgeball. And that kid right there, the last one picked, It's going to be a bad day for him, buddy. It's a bad day. But Dan Lanning and that crew get it done. I was really impressed with how the Florida Gators have looked. That game, if you go back and look at it, it looks a lot closer than it really was. Florida took it to Auburn, and that was a big game because both of those are both brand-new head coaches at their respective spots. John Summerall, remember his wife, mm-hmm. is an Auburn fan. A lot was made about this week, and he says, hey, if you don't pull for Florida, you're not even around.
1: Not my family member, right?
0: They won that game down at Jordan-Hare, as you know, a tough place to play. And yet, they did it in such a sloppy way. 16 penalties for 138 yards. The first win in Auburn since 1999. And it sets up a fascinating week four matchup. You got an undefeated Florida team who has, I believe it's swagger back in John Summerall, going to be hosting Trinidad Chambliss and Ole Miss that are undefeated as well.
1: Going to be a hell of a week four. I'm waiting for that marquee Georgia moment, though. It's still one of my biggest takeaways after seeing all the action we had yesterday.
0: Yeah.
1: When are they going to get their due? Because they look like a team as good as Ole Miss looked, as good as some of these other teams. Alabama, they look like the team that's coming out of the SEC this year.
0: Their point differential right now, plus 178, the best they've had since 1910. Tech with the win, BYU with the win, USC with the win. We'll talk more about all of those games in the college football playoff scene with Heather Denich coming up next.
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13: I'm Ed Banking. The Lane Kiffin revenge game went the way of the home team last night in Oxford. Number 8 Ole Miss beat number 7 LSU 32-24. Rebels quarterback Trinidad Chambliss had a big night, going for 363 yards and 2 touchdowns. Ole Miss is now 3-0 on the season. Number 9 Texas A&M was not able to get to 3-0. The Aggies fell home to Kentucky 31-21. Number 3 Notre Dame was in a tight fight with Michigan State before pulling away for a 27-10 win. The Irish outscored the Spartans 10-0 in the second half. Number 11, BYU went to 3-0 last night by beating Colorado State 41-23. And in the SEC, Florida went to 3-0. The Gators beat Auburn 44-39. Florida will host Ole Miss next week. Down to baseball, where the sport's hottest team is moving closer to clinching a playoff spot in the National League wild card race.
14: Long hold, now the pitch. And Salas ground ball up the middle into center of base hit. That'll win it. Cronenworth scores. Ethan Salas's first career single is a game winner. And the Padres walk it off 7-6. Their magic number is 3 here in 2026.
13: That call from 97.3 The Fan as the Padres down the Marlins 7-6. San Diego is now tied with Chicago for the top two NL wildcard spots.

0: Eastern.
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2: There's the snap. 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Fires. It's batted up in the air and intercepted. It's picked off.
3: Really proud of our guys and our coaches. Really happy for our fans that no player, no person is bigger than anybody else. And the trajectory.

0: Kind of dropping bars there, Courtney Cronin. Peter Burns back here. Best week ever. 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We're going to talk to Heather Dinich in just a moment. But that was kind of one of the things I took away from that is that, you know, Pete Golding has always, from the moment he took over that job, has always been about what the team was going to be, not about him. Remember, didn't even want to do an opening press conference when he finally got the job when Lane Kiffin left. And even earlier this year, decides not to do the Walk of Champions with the team because it's like, it's not about me. You know, like, let these guys have their shine. I don't need it. As a complete juxtaposition of what Lane Kiffin is. I mean, even last night after the win, Lane was basically saying, hey, you know what? I mean, the crowd was there an hour early before the game. They can kind of thank me for that. And that's true. You could thank Lane Kiffin for a lot of things as you whirl your eyes there, CC. You could thank Lane Kiffin for a lot of things in getting Trinidad Chambliss on that roster. Kiwan Lacy helped building that roster the way it is. But
1: sure,
0: the way that Pete Golding was able to take the reins and now continue to make it about Ole Miss football, I think was a difference maker in that game.
1: I'm not trying to generalize, but I do feel that the defensive coaches out there in college football, in the NFL, they're never the ones who are the most boisterous in front of a mic.
0: Mm-hmm.
1: They're not ever giving you any bulletin board material. The way that he has handled what could be an impossible task, filling Lane Kiffin's shoes at Ole Miss and doing it as well as he did, like, right, it speaks volumes.
0: He's a ball coach.
1: He all he is about ball, but it speaks volumes,
0: yeah,
1: to when last year, when Lane is, when this thing is going down the path that he's not going to be here anymore, there was no coaching search. Mm-hmm. There was not, let's try to find the next Lane Kiffin, the next big name, because he's right here. He's on our staff. And I thought that that was so telling that they knew not only would they be in good hands, but that they would be in a place that was even better than mm-hmm. when Lane Kiffin had the team.
0: Like, yeah.
1: Everything that he is about is represented in what Ole Miss did. They handled business last night. They won in the trenches. They outscored them. I mean, the fact that LSU's offense completely disappeared until the final 2 minutes of the first half, like,
0: had him in a blender.
1: What the hell happened?
0: Had him in a blender. And so how does the college football playoff picture look now? Heather Dinich, our ESPN senior college football writer and regular here on Best Week Ever, can tell us. What'd you learn last night in Oxford?
2: Well, I learned that Ole Miss's playoff hopes absolutely skyrocketed. After the games last night, I bumped them up to number 2 in my latest playoff projection. If the playoff were today, behind Texas. And when I wake up this morning, the first thing I do on Sunday morning is I check ESPN analytics because it doesn't update until the wee hours of the morning. And the strength of record metric lined up with that, with Texas number 1 still and Ole Miss number 2. And I think that that's really important because both Ole Miss and LSU have really tough schedules down the stretch, but LSU's playoff chances dropped to 27%. And when you look at what they have on the rest of their schedule, Alabama, Texas, Tennessee, it's still a double-edged sword because you can totally win those games and impress the college football playoff selection committee. But right now, this morning, guys, ESPN's FPI projects LSU will lose all 3 of those games.
1: Got an angry Texas A&M team that they face next week, a team that just lost yesterday. Kentucky's on their schedule. They've got to go there. They've got to go to They've got Alabama. They've got Texas. They've got Tennessee. And this is an offense.
0: Mississippi State, too.
1: Yeah. I mean, a heck of a win for them against South Carolina. But, Heather, this is an offense that didn't score until the final 2 minutes of the first half. How does LSU write their, you know, write some of the issues that they got wrong last night and not be an 8-4 team amid all of those tough games and with an offense that completely sputtered and didn't look like the offense we saw in week 1?
2: Well, a couple things. One, Sam Leavitt has to hit the open target

0: they got to get some more out of their passing game. You can't turn it over, right? I mean, at the end of the day, when you look at LSU and Ohio State, because I have some fans say, well, listen, LSU went and lost a close game on the road. You dropped them down further than Ohio State. And to me, the difference is Julian Zayin is a quarterback who can still win the Big Ten with Jeremiah Smith to throw it to. You know, when you look at Sam Levitt, he's like a running back disguised as a quarterback right now. And props to the kid for using his legs and putting his guts out there. I mean, I think we all saw that. Every time he ran the ball, he ran tough and he would like willed himself into the end zone. But you have to get more out of that passing game, obviously. And I think it's going to get more difficult as you continue to see even tougher defenses down the stretch in the SEC.
1: Heather Dennett joining Peter Burns and Courtney Cronin this morning on Best Week Ever. And now, I don't know the status, but Tre'Dez Green, the 6'7", appeared to be can't-miss NFL prospect, went down. And I don't know who else is that guy on LSU's offense, right? I mean, it felt like, you know, he's such a good target and he's such a great playmaker that even when they don't get him involved, it basically takes two or three guys to cover Tre'Dez Green and everyone else can get open. And now if they don't have Green, I don't know what direction they go. Going to be fascinating to see. Other bigger takeaway, Heather Dennett, was it what Miami did over on Friday night and Darian Mensah? Was it Oregon kind of bouncing back against a no-brainer? Ohio State? What else did you take?
0: Well, you know, I think looking big picture, you know, I go back to what we talked about last week, which is Georgia continuing to play really well and how good are they overall. But I mean, Texas A&M, you know, and I talk about the computers and analytics all the time, but that was a big hit for the Aggies. And it's beyond the computers. It's also about the eye test, right? And Marcel Reed with two interceptions, and you just have to ask the question, are these guys good enough to get back into the conversation? And, you know, I think it's going to be really tough for Texas A&M because right now their playoff chances are 13.4% according to ESPN Analytics. That's 28th best in the country. So I think that was the other big takeaway from this week. But, you know, overall, the SEC is still in a really good position because LSU was still in the conversation until proven otherwise. The Aggies were the one team that dropped out. And in my projection last night, I still have three SEC teams in the top four with Texas, Ole Miss, Ohio State I have three, and then Georgia I have four.
2: What do you think about Notre Dame? Because I know that the early part of their schedule, two wins over unranked Big Ten opponents, they beat Michigan State last night, they beat Wisconsin in the opener. How should the committee be viewing what they did till this point to get to 3-0, but also what their schedule is from here on out and how that favors their CFP chances?
0: Well, two things. One, Notre Dame has to really screw up in order to get left out of the college football playoff because, you know, people can hammer them for their strength of schedule all that they want, but the bottom line is they're guaranteed a spot as long as they're in the selection committee's top 12 on selection day, and there's no excuse for them not to be in a position to do that, but they do have two really tough games. BYU is my number 10 team right now, and Miami I have just a hair above them. At number 5, they've got to play both of those teams. If Notre Dame somehow goes 0-2 against BYU and Miami, that opens the door for debate with the Irish because then the rest of their schedule does come under the microscope in that selection committee meeting room. But, you know, I think they're finding a way to run the ball well. CJ Carr's got some escapability. We saw that on display last night. You know, Michigan State is going to be a good team eventually. They're not quite there yet, but I think the committee sees 2-0 record against the Big Ten, which is better than some of the other contenders, including in the Big Ten, have right now.
1: No doubt. Heather, we go back and, I mean, Darian Mensah, the numbers are crazy. He's 71 of 79 passing so far, on nearly 90% completion percentage. And you look at what the rest of the ACC is, are we looking at a one-bid ACC team and it just being the Miami Hurricanes? Or you think somebody else that could answer the bell?
0: Well, Well, the snapshot right now is, yes, it's Miami and everybody else. I mean, when you look at Louisville's win against SMU and a really close loss to Ole Miss, which is my number two team right now, I think there are some other programs out there that have a chance to be the greatest challenger to Miami, but not yet. You know, I think that there's still other questions out there, including with Clemson. What does a win against Clemson really mean, not just within that league, but also for LSU's resume as well? And you know, that's something that the selection committee will look at. And it is one of the reasons that I didn't drop LSU further. I have them at number 8, but the fact that Clemson was able to come out of the gates after a delay and make a comeback win against North Carolina was important.
1: Last thing for you, USC kind of struggled a little against Rutgers, but what do you expect to see from the Trojans coming up?
0: They've got to play better defense. They have to. I mean, this is like, this has Lincoln Riley blueprint all over it, which is you've got a good offense, yeah, and you'll take that quarterback any day of the week, Jaden Maiava. But man, you can't allow Rutgers to just hang around. You can't. But the selection committee looks at factors like the fact that they had to fly 5 hours across the country to Piscataway, New Jersey, right? They're in a different time zone. They got the win and they got it done, but we're going to learn more about USC when they play Oregon. I don't know if they were looking ahead to that game or if this was just tricky, but Gary Patterson was a splash for a hire as defensive coordinator, and it just hasn't translated yet onto the field with that defense.
1: Yeah, they had to fly 4,000 miles to go play a conference matchup, and as Don Draper from Mad Men once said, that's what the money's for. That's exactly what the money was for USC joining the Big Ten. Heather Dennis, always great stuff. Well caffeinated as always. We appreciate the time.
0: Thanks, guys. Go Steelers.
1: There it is. I knew we'd get a Steelers on the way out. We'll talk a lot more about the NFL in hour number 3. Will Stein, the head coach of the Kentucky Wildcats. Remember, the former Oregon offensive coordinator. What a big one they had against Texas A&M. He's going to be joining us in about an hour and a half. All right, coming up, we got the rapid-fire water cooler, including, did we possibly see the worst ending to a college football game ever yesterday? Courtney Cronin, Peter Burns, Best Week Ever rolls on.
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7: With 6 seconds to go, there's the snap. Bailey rolls toward the right. He waits. He waits. He is going to be sacked. Oh, it's a safety with one second. Did they knock the football loose? Oh, goodness. Did Miles Capers get the
8: touchdown? Touchdown.
7: Get the football.
8: Unbelievable.
7: Yes, sir. They knocked it loose. You've got to be kidding me. One of the most improbable finishes in the history of Vanderbilt football.
9: Andrew Allegretta from Learfield on that call. What a crazy ending that was. 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CC, PB, I made a mistake earlier. This is the first time I made a mistake in, I don't know, probably 8 minutes or so, Courtney, on this show. There are not 3,000 seconds.
10: Your math was off?
9: The math was off. Well, I mean, listen, 60 minutes in a game. Okay, 15-minute quarters. Yep. Okay, so there's 60 times 60. There's 60 seconds in a minute, right?
10: 120,000?
9: No, that would be, what, 3,600 seconds, if I'm not mistaken.
10: Oh, 36. Sorry, I was doing 60 plus 60.
9: Yes, and so therefore, we were talking about how many actual seconds did Vanderbilt have a lead in that game. It was exactly one of those seconds. And the crazy part about this, okay, you talk about Scott Van Pelt's bad beats. Vanderbilt was a 3.5-point favorite, okay? So they're down, okay, by what, 3? The walk-off, inexplicable walk-off, fumble recovery for a touchdown. Then they think the game is over. The ACC officials on the call review it and put 1 second back on the clock. And that 1 second meant there needed to be an extra point. And so Vanderbilt went from winning by 3 to winning by 4 in covering.
10: You know, the 1 second rules that have happened in the first 3 weeks of college football.
9: Incredible.
10: Never Absolutely. Seen anything like it. I mean, what a way to lose.
9: That still not brings up a perfect way to get Mikey EC involved in the show.
11: Rapid Fire Water Cooler.
12: Morning, guys. Yes, that is a great way to start off Rapid Fire. Probably one of the worst ways to lose a football game right there in the Vanderbilt. Made us think, what are some of the other ways that are even worse, if there is any, to lose a game?
9: I'm going back to Western Michigan. I'm not sure what's worse. Losing on the second Hail Mary where there may or may not have been a second left on the clock, or losing when all you had to do was pull an Orlovsky at the back of the end zone, or just throw the ball up and not fumble it. Take a knee in the end zone. You could take the safety and you win that game. I mean, both are equally as bad.
10: Do you remember the Michigan State game from 2015, Harbaugh's first year?
9: Yeah.
10: The botched punt at the end of the game. That's like known as like trouble with the snap.
9: Yeah.
10: That's a pretty bad way to lose a game.
9: That one's bad. I also would imagine, remember Mario Cristobal a couple years ago?
10: Just take a knee, man.
9: Just all they had to do was take the knee against Georgia Tech in 2023. They led with 33 seconds left. Georgia Tech had no timeouts. Instead of just kneeling it, Miami runs the ball. They fumble, and then sure enough, give up a 44-yard winning touchdown with 2 seconds left.
10: Gave us one of the great memes of his players saying, what the bleep are we doing?
9: What the bleep are we doing? Remember Leon Lett against the Dolphins, 1993? Dallas blocks Miami's potential game-winning field goal in the snow. Cowboys basically win. Nobody has to touch it. But he tries to slide on it. The Dolphins recover and then ultimately kick the winning field goal to the left. I think it was Don Beebe who actually made the play. Still have his pro set football card back.
10: There's so many examples of like self-inflicted disaster, like on routine plays. All you gotta do is if you're NC State in that moment, don't run backwards into the end zone. Take a knee, throw the ball out of bounds. I mean, if you're gonna run anywhere in the end zone, just run out of bounds.
9: Anywhere.
10: God, like,
9: it's as bad as I had ever
10: heard. The worst mental lapse that we saw yesterday.
9: And this is not like a true freshman quarterback. And here's the deal. CJ Bailey had played pretty damn good. Yeah. Really good in that game. Just brutal for him, Dave Doran, and the Wolfpack. All right, next one, Mikey.
12: All right, lots of sound bites from Lane coming out this week. But after the game yesterday, he was talking in his presser about the stadium in Oxford being full, and he had this to say.
13: I think you walk into a storm, you know, like that's what happens a lot of times in these games. You see it all the time. We're going buzzsaw, you walk in, it's a buildup. You know, the stadium was full, you know, an hour early. So I guess I had to leave to get him to do that. So you're welcome.
12: He's taking shots on the way out.
10: What a loser. Just shut up. Peter, here's what I want to know.
9: Oh, God.
10: I'm so tired. Mm-hmm. Of the notion that Lane Kiffin can do and say and be however he wants to because it's Lane being Lane. And we're all supposed to just tolerate that. What if he just didn't say anything?
9: I mean, that's what he was on social media for the longest time, right? He stopped social media in the off season, so he got a little bit more. The problem is Lane can't help himself.
10: That's such a BS excuse.
9: He says it, and he kind of sheepishly says it. Like, Lane's trying to play two things here. Lane's trying to be the villain. He's trying to be the WWE wrestling heel. But then he also kind of wants to be like, I want you to like me as well, too, and I'm human. Like, one way or another, like, just lean into it. It feels like he kind of hops back and forth. It's all about the players. Well, it's all about me. It's all about this. It's all about that. Like,
12: it seems like there's like a good lane and a bad lane on his shoulder, and they're constantly fighting.
10: I don't think there's a good or a bad. I think there's just a narcissist.
9: I think there's a narcissist.
10: To do that on the way out, after your team lost, after your offense, which looks so good the last 2 weeks, can't even score until the final 2 minutes of the first half? Like, it's cowardice.
9: You're going to make me defend Lane Kiffin here, and this puts me in a bad spot here. Not as an LSU fan, but just all of that. I don't necessarily put that loss in the offense being that bad on Lane Kiffin. I put it on the fact that you paid $5 million to Sam Leavitt, who couldn't hit a wide open wide receiver.
10: Sure.
9: That to me, but you whiffed on Brendan Sorsby, thankfully, and then you had to go pay him a premium, Sam Leavitt, you did, because you tried to go get Damon Williams out of Washington, even though he was under contract. So that didn't work. Like, Lane always tries to outsmart himself, then he gets himself into a pickle. And so here's where he's at right now.
10: Everything that happened in the lead up to this game, the gamesmanship, lanesmanship, if you want to call it that, with the Sam Leavitt of it all, and is he doubtful? Why is he on the injury report? Oh, he's miraculously healthy and playing. And you've got LSU's running backs coach antagonizing the student section. You have Lane doing what he did yesterday, making those comments post-game. It's not even about being gracious in defeat. It's just about not having a sore loser attitude in all of it.
9: You know who didn't play gamesmanship with the injury report? You know who was
10: it? Talking about
9: Pete Golding. Golding was all about ball this week. And guess what? From the jump, they were prepped. They were ready to go. They were the better team. You spot them 17 points, you weren't ready to play. Pete Golding had those guys ready to play. We'll talk more about that game and all of college football week 3 next.
14: 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Should they be on upset alert against the Giants? 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
21: I'm Ed Bank, and there was plenty of hype leading up to the big game in Oxford last night. It lived up to it, at least for Ole Miss fans. The Rebels defeating LSU, Lane Kiffin's Tigers, 32-24. It was a big night for quarterback Trinidad Chambliss as he threw for 363 yards and two touchdowns. He talked about the victory and the emotions of the night.
22: This one meant a lot more than the other games. The coaches that were here now at LSU, some of the players as well. So a little bit more to it. I'm really happy that we got the win. I wanted this one really bad, and our team did too. So just so proud of them and just so happy that we got the win.
21: Ole Miss will play Florida next week in a battle of 3-0 teams. The upset of the night came in College Station, where number 9 Texas A&M lost to Kentucky 31-21. Number 10 Alabama outlasted Florida State in a wild one 50-36. Down to the baseball playoff races, where they continue to play musical chairs at the top of the AL West. This time it's the Rangers in the top spot. It'll be the Blue Jays 6-2, while the Astros fell to the Braves 6-3. With Atlanta's win, the Braves' magic number is down to 1 to clinch the National League East. They got some help with the Phillies' 10-3 loss to the Mets. And with that defeat, Philadelphia falls to 3rd in the NL wildcard standings behind both the Padres and the Cubs. San Diego's 7-6 win over Miami was its 12th victory in 13 games. NFL news, according to ESPN's Adam Schefter, Colts receiver Keenan Allen is facing a minimum 3-game suspension from the league. Allen was charged last week with 2 misdemeanor offenses stemming from a drunk driving arrest last month. Also, according to Adam Schefter, the Steelers are anticipating a week 3 return from quarterback Joey Porter Jr.
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25: 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Courtney Cronin.
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9: Hour number 2 rolls on. Best week ever. Courtney Cronin, Peter Burns. My goodness, what a weekend it was. And looking forward to, how many of the Bears going to score this week? 70 points? CC?
10: I don't think it'll be that many, but I do think it'll be a high-scoring game. We got some weather here in Chicago, though. Seems like the weather that was affecting all of those college football games yesterday might be at play here.
9: We'll talk a lot more about week 2 in the National Football League coming up in the last hour. We'll also hear from everybody on the side, both sides of the LSU-Ole Miss matchup. And also, Will Stein, the head coach of the Kentucky Wildcats, is going to be joining us in about 90 minutes. They had a monster upset of top 10 team over in Kyle Field, taking down Mike Elko's Aggies. So without further ado, let's jump right into it with this.
25: This is the biggest story of the week ever.
9: All right, I'm not going to play the Chambliss Deuce Alexander cut here because we all know what happened, right? It was 17-0 right from the jump, 24-7, a huge score right before half. And Ole Miss looks like, hey, we're good here. And then here come the LSU Fighting Tigers. Sam Levitt gets it done. They end up tying that ball game 24-24 late into the fourth quarter. If you told me that college football is so broken, what the hell was it that I was watching that fourth quarter in Oxford, CC? Because it was electric. Until David Kellum from Learfield, IMG, on the call, he had this one to say.
30: Trips to the right, short side of the field. Haz goes in motion. There's the snap. And it's a fake on a handoff. Keeping it Chambliss. He runs left. He's in the 10. He's in the 5. He's in the end zone. He caught them with their britches down. Touchdown. Oh, man.
9: What are you laughing at, CeCe?
10: It's the most SEC call ever. Like, I love
9: Dad
10: doing this show.
9: Caught him with his britches down, Paul.
10: During football season because of the local announcers, the school-specific announcers, whether it's down in the SEC, whether it's our guy Paul Keels from Learfield, like we have the best Hall of Fame collection of announcers, and that one from David Kellum goes right up there.
9: It was pretty amazing when you think about it. And it was an amazing game. It was an amazing scene. So much had been built on Lane's return to Oxford. So many false narratives about how dangerous it was going to be, right, this week. I mean, I don't know if you heard that. Stephen A. Smith on his show talking about, I'm not going to go down there, which was such an irresponsible take, right? Especially for somebody who had been down there. You know that the city of Oxford was full of great people that wanted to see a great ball game, and they got a chance to see it. Went back and forth, and sure enough, Trinidad Chambliss, the man that Lane Kiffin recruited to Ole Miss, the one that he kind of pushed to try to get an extra year of eligibility and pushed to get to Baton Rouge, ultimately was the difference maker and a guy that right there on top, or at least top three of a Heisman Trophy candidate in the way that he played, CeCe.
10: In that drive right there, the 14-yard rushing touchdown, fourth quarter, game winner. If he wins the Heisman Trophy, we look back at week three as the signature moment that catapulted him into the top, you know, the top of the top of college football.
9: Over 360 yards, a total offense of 2 touchdowns, but that 75-yard drive with 6 minutes to go was everything that Ole Miss needed, and my goodness, they're probably a little bit hungover down to the sip this morning. I thought one of the great calls of this game was when Pete Golden put LSU in a blender late, right? They go up six with about 6 minutes to go. They decide to go for two, get a couple of false start penalties, or rather offsides penalties on LSU. Here's what Pete Golding had to say about going forward.
0: So, you know, the plan always was, in certain situations, it's really hard when you get scored on in a situation where you're not supposed to be going for two. You send a field goal block unit out there, and then you try to catch people with 12 or make them burn a timeout or anything like that. And then if they jump, well, then it's half the distance, and you got a real decision to make. Are you going to get closer at some point on that for a yard and a half? Well, then we did it again, and they did it again. And so then at that point, you know, if we can't get a half yard, right, to get it to eight, to make sure that you don't lose the game, you know, worst case scenario that you're going to overtime, then we shouldn't win the game. So it was something that we worked throughout the week that our guys executed at a high level.
9: Here's the biggest takeaway from that, CeCe, is that when I hear from people go, oh, Lane's antics and stuff like that, he's just having fun. He's a coach. That doesn't mean what it doesn't mean anything when it comes down to playing football on Saturdays, right? Pete Golding is one of these sickos, and he learned it, right, from Nick Saban and being part of that tree. Lane's experienced it as well, that if every single moment you're not thinking about what little small advantage I can gain against an opponent, especially against a top 10 opponent where the margins are so slim, you're doing a disservice to your own team. And so Lane doing the injury report stuff, Lane flying private by himself with others, not with his team, stuff like this, those are the little micro transactions that could be difference makers right now. Okay? And that's the reason why Pete Golding is, what, 4-1 against top 25 opponents. And he's got, what, more top 10 victories right now than Lane Kiffin has in his entire coaching career.
10: 0-4 against AP top 10 opponents. That's Lane Kiffin. Here's what I don't understand. You just laid out all of the things that he's doing, Lane Kiffin, that we would perceive as wrong. Yet he continues to do them, and his teams continue to lose these big-time, high-octane, marquee matchups.
9: Yep.
10: Why do you continue to do the same thing over and over again, knowing it leads you to the exact same result that you don't want?
9: So I remember a couple years ago, and this goes back to Pete Golden telling a great story, and Pete had said, hey, you know the year that they were talking about Ole Miss and Alabama, and Lane does the whole get your popcorn thing, right? So I remember that happens, and they get blown out. No, I'm sorry, it was the Georgia game. I think they made it a big deal, and all of a sudden they end up losing to Georgia. Then he tells Lane Kiffin, hey, everything you did before that game, let's do the opposite. Like, don't tweet, don't talk, just lock in. And they end up winning, and they end up beating Georgia. And you're like, well, maybe there's something to it. And I think Pete Golden showed when it's more about the team rather than me, you can win those ball games. JMI Sports Network had this call. It was arguably the biggest shocker of the day.
1: Yeah, that was a boomer, man.
2: And she drops to the knee again. And Will Daryl Stein pumping his fist as he skips off the sideline for the postgame handshake. The eyes of Texas are closed tight. They don't want to look at the scoreboard, which shows Kentucky defeating number 9, Texas A&M, 31-21 here in College Station.
9: What a victory it was for Will Stein in his first year, putting a mark on that program. Remember, they had Alabama up against the wall in the first half in Lexington, and then the Crimson Tide rolled in that second half. You're thinking, all right, well, maybe Kentucky's not that good. They'll give A&M a little bit of a run. Sure enough, Marcel Reed's going to do something. No, did nothing. In fact, don't take it from me. Take it from Mike Elko, the head coach of Texas A&M, and his presser talking about what happened.
3: Hats off to Kentucky. They came in here and they beat our ass. Not good enough from us on any level, coaching, playing, performing, physicality, anything. And so on me, I own it. It's my program. I'm in charge of it. And we have to get it fixed.
9: All right. So with that being said, clearly, Coach Elko, there had to be some positives you took away from that game, right?
3: There's no positives, not an ounce of a positive anywhere. There's a product that's not good enough that starts with me. I did not do a good enough job of coaching this team, preparing this team, and getting this team to ready to play this week. So I don't take any positives from this game.
10: I appreciate the honesty, because what happens when this game's deadlocked, 7-7 coming out of halftime, that just 21-point blitz in the third quarter, Kentucky blowing this game open, and that's supposed to be a defense that's one of the best in college football. It did not look like it yesterday.
9: As a third-year quarterback for Texas A&M and Marcel Reed, at some point you have to think, do I bench him? The only reason why you wouldn't bench him is because you know who your opponent is next week? LSU, who has not been able to ever stop Marcel Reed, and they couldn't stop Trinidad Chambliss last night. Something Blake Baker is going to have to get figured out for that matchup. All right, so we talked about that game, but it's still one of the wildest finishes we've ever heard. Here it is from Learfield.
4: With 6 seconds to go, there's the snap. Bailey rolls toward the right. He waits. He waits. He is going to be sacked. Oh, it's a safety with one second. Did they knock the football loose? Oh, goodness. Did Miles Capers get the
5: touchdown? Touchdown.
4: He'll get the football.
5: Unbelievable.
4: The
5: star,
4: they knocked it loose. You've got to be kidding me. One of the most improbable finishes in the history of Vanderbilt football.
9: NC State had dominated Vanderbilt for the majority of the game. They were up 17-0. It was the first start for true freshman Jared Curtis. Remember, a five-star all-world recruit. They finally put him in last week. Looked pretty good. Had a couple of bad turnovers, but then started leading the doors there. All of a sudden, they started playing great defense. C.J. Bailey, though, at the end of this game, all they had to do was run out of the end zone or throw a deep pass late and let it go incomplete. Anything that you could have done other than that. The win percentage on ESPN's the win probability, it looks like a crypto rug pull where, like, all of a sudden, hey, everything's trending, and then they basically cash in all the money and go, like, onto the dark web. Like, 99.9% chance that NC State had to win that game, and yet Vandy now 3-0 again.
10: C.J. Bailey threw 3 touchdowns, 275 yards, and we're going to be remembering what happened on that play for the rest of his career. It is inexplicable. And I know this sounds cliche, but it's the whole thing that Clark Lee talked about after the game. Like, every blade of grass, literally every blade of grass, down to the microscopic last second of this game, all of that matters. It truly is the game of inches. And then it takes one mistake with 1 second left for something like that to happen.
9: It was improv. I mean, it reminds me a little bit of the Mario Cristobal when they failed to take the knee a couple of years ago. But again, NC State, you're trying to figure out who in the world's going to give Miami any type of run over in the ACC right now. Because Miami and Darian Mensah look incredible. Okay, they look like world beaters right now. Your Hoosiers look pretty good yesterday as well.
10: Pretty good. 38-0 against Western Kentucky. I could have probably stood for a few more touchdowns, but I'm okay with it. Okay.
9: You know who has not gotten a lot of love? Matt Campbell and the job over at Penn State. They win yesterday 55-13. They are undefeated so far. BYU looked really good yesterday. Tech barely gets by Houston, but I'm not buying them the way that I was buying them last year. So kind of wide open over in the Big 12. It feels like it's all Miami in the ACC. Big 10 still looks, what, Indiana? Are you buying Oregon now? I mean, it was Portland State. But no, was there enough to where you feel like, hey, something we're going to, you know, get together for?
10: Yeah, I mean, yes. It's the right get-right game. The Big Ten looks good right now, but the SEC had the weekend. They own the weekend this week.
9: We will talk more about that, including one team that did not own it, and it was embarrassing for many different reasons. Courtney Cronin and Peter Burns, Best Week Ever, rolls on ESPN Radio.
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5: Levitt wants to throw, fires, it's batted up in the air, and intercepted! It's picked off! Put it in the books! The Ole Miss Rebels knock off the LSU Tigers 32-24.
6: My biggest fear every minute was when Trinidad has the ball in his hand.
7: And that fear was founded. Trinidad Chambliss looking like the face of college football. 363 yards, 2 touchdowns, big game-winning drive over in the fourth quarter. And my goodness, what a day he had. Also, big day for Mother Nature. CC, as you saw, all the different weather delays. But I say Mother Nature because felt like Clemson was up against the ropes against North Carolina. All of a sudden, the weather blew in, and then they had about a 2.5 hour delay. Dabo able to get his guys right. And I started thinking about it last night. Can you imagine how awkward it's got to be a Tar Heel and just kind of like talk to Bill Belichick in a 2 hour rain delay? Like that's just trying to make small talk, Bill.
8: What do you do? What do you do during a 2.5 hour rain delay, lightning delay? It was.
7: You're on your phone, I'm sure. You're getting probably snacks, but I mean, like, did you see his interview? Mikey, see, we gotta find the Belichick interview with Stormy Bonatoni yesterday because it was an all timer. It was classic Belichick. It reminded me of the days covering Greg Popovich, where if you ask a question, he wasn't gonna give you any of it. That's what it felt like yesterday. And I'm not, I don't know if I could pick a worse person if I had to go on like a 2.5 hour rain delay or like car ride. And you're like, you're not going to listen to music and you just got to sit there in the same room and just talk.
8: Then or Bill just Belichick. Sit in silence.
7: I mean, I guess you're just sitting in silence.
8: I think he'd probably appreciate that. At one point during that game, they put up a graphic that enlisted all of the things that have happened to that program ever since their GM resigns, and then Steve Belichick, the defensive coordinator, ends up resigning, the two players that were arrested. Like, there's just so much bad that's happening off the field for North Carolina, and they go into that rain delay up.
7: Yeah.
8: And then the goal line stand coming right out took the air out of that game.
7: So, Bill, watch any TV shows lately? No.
8: Okay, got Coach,
7: I'm going to check the weather again. Coach, I'm going to go back outside. By the way, Mother Nature, big for Alabama yesterday. They were down 21-6, and then the storms blew through. Then all of a sudden, they were off to the races. They end up boat racing Mike Norvell's Seminoles 50-36. Remember, this comes on the heels that earlier in the week, Florida State deciding to relieve the athletic director of his duties. And so it kind of clears the path that if you're going to make a decision with Mike Norvell sooner than later, you're basically saying, hey, if you're an athletic director, here's a shiny thing. You're going to get an opportunity to hire the next head coach over at Florida State. Or maybe if it's even vice versa. I could almost see a situation now whereas the carrot to take over that job in Tallahassee, if they decide to move on for Mike Norvell, is, hey, are you interested? Because if you are, I'll hire whatever athletic director you want going forward.
8: Clean slate.
7: I can see that happening.
8: I mean, that's probably the right approach. The coaches.
7: I mean, we see it with coaches and GMs sometimes in the NFL.
8: Yep.
7: Who do you want?
8: Coaches who have more power than the GMs, and they're the ones who get to dictate the terms. And that shift, I feel like, is already starting to happen in college football.
7: Yeah, it is. It's a lot about GMs and how you can smartly use your money. By the way, baseball action Sunday. We got the Orioles, Brewers. Coverage begins 6:30 p.m. Eastern, ESPN Radio and the ESPN app. All right, it is time for the best sound of the week.
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11: 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We talking about
12: playoffs.
13: I'm a man. I'm
14: who we thought they were. That's why we took the damn field.
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7: Speaking of GMs in NFL, Deshaun Watson got a pretty good deal from the Cleveland Browns. I don't know if you remember that guaranteed contract. He was in his presser this week and talked a little bit about, his relationship with the media.
16: Yeah, man, I think the media has this expectation that I'm supposed to throw 400 yards and 5 touchdowns every week. So until that happens, I guess it's going to be the same situation. So, again, my job is to make sure I'm operating well so we can try to get a win and keep moving forward from there.
7: It is the media's fault, Deshaun. I mean, clearly. I mean, I'll be honest with you. He says it's the media's, you know, they think I should throw 400 yards a game and 5 touchdowns. I got to be honest with you. For the only guaranteed contract really in the history of the NFL with that type of money, you probably should. You probably should.
8: Got to put up more than 10 points. Got to do that. Last week was abysmal. This week, they're in Tampa Bay. Tampa Bay is a good team. They lose week one. They're coming into this one looking for revenge. Baker Mayfield looking for revenge against his former team. Mm-hmm. This will be the last week we see Deshaun Watson playing for the Cleveland Browns. I'm convinced.
7: Calling it right now.
8: Yep, because the home opener's in week three. If he can't, if he looks like that again, then you're going to be seeing and hearing a lot of boos. And I don't think he can handle it. I think they clean slate this. Week three, Shedeur Sanders starts after another Browns loss today.
7: So you're saying you might not ever see Deshaun Watson play for Cleveland after this week? Sean McVay says maybe something he'll never do again as well.
17: I just want to see us be present right now and move forward. You know, that game is so far, it's almost like you try to do the Men in Black thing where you say, all right, hey, I don't remember what happened. That was so long ago. We're not playing in Australia ever again, I hope. All right. So, you know, not because it wasn't a great atmosphere. Yeah, that'll get taken out of context. But, you know.
7: I think it's taken pretty much in context.
8: Like, he said exactly what he wanted to say there. He said that's a direct shot to Roger Goodell saying, do not schedule us for this game again. We don't want to go.
7: Mm-hmm.
8: We put out a bad product, and we don't want to be the team that has to do that sort of travel.
7: Week one,
8: it's unfair. Look, both teams took very different approaches. The Rams did what they did, but you got it. Like, week one, and that's how you're starting out, that's brutal for anybody. I'm very curious to see if they bounce back in the way that he expects them to tomorrow night against the Giants.
7: If you're going to do games like that in Australia, what you do is just do it like kind of how Australia was founded. Like, it's like the inmates. So basically, like, just do whatever the worst two teams are, they're the ones who have to play it. I always said, like, they should flex Thursday night football should be the worst game every week. Like, whatever the worst game, we'll just throw it on Thursday. You're going to watch this AI slop football, and everybody's going to cash their check and go through the motions. That's what Thursday night football has become. That's what the Australia game should become going forward. All right. Did they drink Oxford dry last night? The fallout of LSU Ole Miss next.
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25: I'm Ed Bankin. The Lane Kiffin contest went the way of the home team last night in Oxford. It was number 8 Ole Miss beating number 7 LSU 32-24. The Tigers had a chance to tie the game with a touchdown and a 2 in the final minute, but there was an interception in the end zone which sealed the victory for the Rebels. As for Kiffin, he was disappointed in the loss, but reflective on his time at Ole Miss.
26: Like I said, probably not what I would have thought. It was just a lot, you know, coming in, and I'm sure that'll be criticized, whatever, but there's a lot of stuff. Like I said, 6 years here and a lot of things and a lot of life-changing experiences and a lot of really good people that helped me through some really hard times.
25: It was a big night for the quarterback of Ole Miss, Trinidad Chambliss, threw for 363 yards and 2 touchdowns. Number 9 Texas A&M was not able to get the 3-0, and like Ole Miss, the Aggies falling at home to Kentucky 31-21. The SEC, Florida went to 3-0 by beating Auburn 44-39. That sets up a battle of unbeatens next week between Florida and Ole Miss. Now to baseball, where the league's hottest teams will be closer to clinching a playoff spot. The Padres got their magic number down to 3. They topped the Marlins 7-6. Padres now tied with the Cubs for the top 2 wild card spots, a game ahead of the Phillies, who hold the 3rd spot. Meanwhile, the AL Central, Cleveland still has a 1-game lead over Chicago heading into today's action. The White Sox also have a 2-game lead for the final wild card spot in the AL. And in the AL West, it's the Rangers 1 game up on the Astros. Tonight on ESPN Radio, we've got baseball. It'll be the Brewers taking on the Orioles, covered starting at 6:30 Eastern.
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0: really proud of our guys and our coaches. Really happy for our fans that no player, no person's bigger than anybody else.
1: It's definitely weird, and it was different seeing him, I guess, run out and seeing him in the purple and gold. But, you know, at the end of the day, it's just football.
2: The Ole Miss Rebels.

0: midweek. I did a pop-up show for my SiriusXM show over at the library, which probably
1: love the
0: had
1: library.
0: About a $250 cover to get in last night. And right as we were starting our show, myself and Chris Doering, right across the street at the Lyric Theater, they were having a roast of Lane Kiffin. I mean, how crazy this whole week was. Gary Darby, the studio host for Ole Miss Football, got a chance to live it. So, Gary, I imagine, real quick, how far away do you live from the stadium?
2: About 8 miles.
0: Okay.
2: About 8 miles.
0: How long post-game did it take to travel those 8 miles in the chaos that was the Rebel win?
2: I signed off the air at 11:40 Central Standard Time, and I got into my garage at 1 a.m.
0: Yeah. So hour and 20 minutes that the Rebel faithful were partying, huh?
2: The entire network was on top of the parking garage and just stood there and kind of relived things for an hour before it finally started to move and we could go our separate ways. The fans got there obviously early with game day and did their usual out in the Grove and got to the stadium early. They were loud. They didn't want to leave, but knew they had to and get to places like, you know, I am this morning sitting on the porch listening to the birds and the dogs in the neighborhood and enjoying some coffee and trying to, you know, get back moving in the real world again, so to speak.
1: Watching the scene unfold on game day yesterday reminded me of more than a decade ago when game day was there ahead of the Alabama game. You've got Katy Perry and Lee Corso on the set, like just such an iconic moment. I was working down at the Clarion Ledger at the time, and it made me think about these two games. What is the bigger win in program history? Was it when Ole Miss defeated number one Alabama October 4th, 2014? Or was it last night, just given the stakes with Lane Kiffin and LSU coming in to the vault?
2: I think, Courtney, it's last night because of everything. You can't deny what Lane Kiffin did as the head coach here. You know, 55 wins. He built the roster to get to the college football playoff semifinals last year, and a good many of those guys still on the roster last night. And I think just the whole buildup, the way it ended, right? I think people can understand if someone leaves and goes and takes another job, but the fan base was obviously not very thrilled in the way it all ended. And so that's why I think the importance of last night and continuing now, you know, with 14 straight home wins, 39 of the last 42 in Oxford, Ole Miss has won. So there have been a lot of big ones like you were mentioning and saying, but I think last night, given the circumstance, I think most Ole Miss people will tell you was the bigger one.
0: Gary Darby, the studio host for Ole Miss Football, joining Peter Burns and Courtney Cronin here on ESPN Radio. So, Gary, one of the things I really thought that was a difference maker in this game was Kewan Lacy and how angry of a runner he is. I know he was banged up early in game one, but then goes out. Pete did say that he could have got back in the game. The x-rays were negative, but how serious of an injury is that? And especially with having to go to the swamp and face a undefeated Florida Gators physical squad next week.
2: Yeah, you know, if you would have told, I think, anyone that Ole Miss is only going to run for 63 yards, you wouldn't have thought you were winning that game against LSU's defense last night. It seemed to be a shoulder problem with this one. He's been banged up since the Louisville game. But JT Lindsey stepped in, got four carries, the two-point conversion. I think they're, you know, realizing that they have other people that can run the ball, but Kewan Lacy is another difference maker. So that will be big because you're going to have to run the football to win in, you know, the SEC. But we'll see how it goes. He was back on the sideline. He was okay, according to the doctors, to go back in, but they just chose to stay with him on the sideline. And of course, you had Trinidad Chambliss throwing for 363. And just running occasionally himself, so they decided not to put him back in. But that's huge, Peter. It definitely is.
0: It's monstrous for him, and I would imagine the birds are chirping a little bit sweeter this morning. That coffee tastes a little bit better. Gary, we appreciate it, and hydrate, my friend, all right?
2: I was responsible yesterday.
0: Well done.
2: Now,

0: you know, what may happen later on, who knows? But I was responsible yesterday.
1: That makes probably one of very few that did the same thing and down in the SIP. Appreciate your time, Gary. Appreciate it. And we'll go to the other side of that matchup. Matt Moscona, one of our favorites on ESPN, Baton Rouge. Matt, what happened last night?
2: LSU got beat by the best quarterback in college football in a powder blue powder keg, which just blew up in the first half. And I think it was obviously a tale of two halves. LSU did everything they could to fight back, and they were 2 yards away from taking a lead in the fourth quarter. But ultimately, Trinidad Chambliss proved why he's the best player in college football. And in the first half, every time they needed a play, he made it. And despite not having a great second half, after LSU tied the game, Chambliss put together a 75-yard touchdown drive because he's amazing, and he's going to be tough for anybody to deal with.
3: Matt, what happened with Sam Leavitt in this offense? Why weren't they able to do much in the first half?
2: Tons of credit to Pete Golding and Ole Miss. Lane Kiffin talked about that all week. He was asked, who had the advantage with the familiarity? And he made a comp to when he was at Alabama, and he would sit in meeting rooms, and he knew offensively what Nick Saban didn't like. And so when he was at Ole Miss, he was able to use that knowledge. And he felt that that would be the same in this instance. And for a half, anyway, that Ole Miss defense and their pressure winning the line of scrimmage gave LSU an awful lot of issues. Now, they solved it in the second half. And Leavitt made some really nice plays. Mm. But when you lose, it's going to magnify those misses. And there were some egregious ones for Sam. I mean, he missed an open receiver on a 3rd and 15 in the first half when they desperately needed to keep a drive going. He obviously missed Zach Grace wide open at the goal line at the end of the game that would have set up a potential game-time 2-point conversion. And those are the type of plays, if you want to be a championship team, you have to make. And Leavitt just did not make enough of them on Saturday night.
1: Especially when you didn't have an opportunity to have Tre'Davious Green late. Like Kewon Lacy, he goes out 6'7", number 7, Green gets a little bit banged up. How big of an injury is that for this offense, especially now with A&M, Kentucky looks better, State at Auburn, Bama, Texas, at Tennessee, still on the map?
2: Yeah. As you saw watching that game, like LSU doesn't have, in its traditional receiving core, a true game-breaking threat, even like it almost has with Deuce Alexander. LSU's best receiving threat is Tre'Davious Green, who you can list him as a tight end, and about 50% of the snaps he's attached as a tight end, but it means 50% of the snaps he's lined up as a wide receiver. You remove that threat from the offense, and it's just massive because there is no real option after him. Malachi Thomas is a transfer from Pitt, who I believe that came here with 13 catches in his career. And then Zach Grace is more of an H-back who came in from Oregon, who didn't have a single offensive statistic a year ago. He's more of a blocker. So you remove this isn't hyperbole. You remove quite literally the biggest threat in the offense with Tre'Davious Green out. So we'll wait and see what confirmation there is on the injury. But from everything I heard last night, it certainly wasn't good.
3: Matt, Lane did a lot of talking going into this game, not just this week, but throughout the offseason. The setup was here for week 3. I'm frankly glad it's over. I'm glad that this wasn't an October or November game just to get it out of the way because of what the buildup was. How will he be viewed today in Baton Rouge by the fan base?
2: It's a good question, Cordy. I think because everyone that's asking about Lane, I said, well, he's the toast of the town, but he hadn't lost the game yet, so we'll see. I think most people will be able to compartmentalize what happened yesterday, understanding you lost to a great quarterback in a ridiculously tough environment. I think the bigger test will be next week. Mm-hmm. How do you respond? And look, you have two teams next week with Texas A&M coming to Baton Rouge, coming off of losses that are teams that have playoff aspirations. And if you lose two games in September, for all intents and purposes, that's over because running the table for both these teams would feel like an impossible task. So my guess is, we started the conversation talking about Sam Leavitt, the defense. My guess is that's probably where most of the blame will fall from the fans. I mean, Blake Baker's defense allowing 4 straight scoring drives, Leavitt missing a lot of open plays. But if they don't get off the mat and they lose at home next week to Texas A&M, that conversation is going to pivot quickly to Lane.
1: Matt Buscona joining us here from ESPN and Baton Rouge 104.5 FN. And Matt, so spinning this forward, the rest of the SEC as you see it, because we talked about we're going to have Will Stein on here in 45 minutes. A great win for them against A&M. Yeah. Kamario Taylor, if you watch that game against South Carolina, he looks like the truth. I mean, Keelan Russell as well, Arch Manning, those are all still quarterbacks that they're going to have to face later in this roster. Which of those might still give LSU and the rest of the SEC a run for their money?
2: Well, I'll tell you the biggest one is going to be next week with Marcel Reed. And the reason is because for the last 2 years, Marcel Reed's legs have beaten LSU. And I know this is a narrative that nationally people won't understand, but it's very much a talking point here, is that while Blake Bitker has been an outstanding defensive coordinator, his bugaboo, his kryptonite has been mobile quarterbacks. And Marcel Reed and guys like Jalen Milroe just torched this defense the past couple of years. So, look, Trinidad Chambliss beat LSU last night with his arm, not with his legs. I think he finished the game with 20 yards, maybe, or maybe less than that, rushing. Marcel Reed coming to Baton Rouge next year. Remember, guys, this was the game a year ago where A&M dominated LSU the second half, and Brian Kelly got fired the next day. Mm-hmm. So, while I understand nationally people look at Arch and a lot of other options, like this Saturday coming up with A&M is the one that LSU fans here are going to have had circled for a long time.
1: How much are you worried about a hangover?
2: Of course. How do you not? When you go to that type of environment, the benefit LSU has is they do get to play at home. And to Lane's great credit, everyone asked the same question about would they be ready for the Clemson game with all the distractions and everything like that. They obviously played great in that game. I saw Mike Elko's comments last night after the loss, and you wonder. I would say the same thing for A&M. Does the Kentucky hangover carry over? Are they motivated? You recognize they're coming to Baton Rouge playing for their season for all intents and purposes. And Elko's comments certainly would lead you to believe that he's going to get their attention pretty quickly. I think if LSU does have the hangover that lingers from this game, that's going to be a dangerous spot to be in against a team that I think is going to come give a real inspired effort next week.
1: Last quick one for you, Matt. And I saw this earlier, and it may be no big deal, and I know it happened a little bit at Ole Miss. Why does Lane not fly with the team itself?
2: Yeah, PB, that's a great question, man. I don't know. Remember, this is the first road game that LSU has played under Lane Kiffin, and so it's the first time I saw that. And we haven't had a chance to talk to him about it since. So Monday, he'll meet with reporters, and I presume it'll come up during his press conference. But that was new and news to me that happened. So I don't know if that's something he did during his time at Ole Miss, or if this was just a one-off because of maybe relationships, or whatever the case may be, at Ole Miss. But that was an oddity, and I'm sorry I don't have an answer for you.
1: Wow. It's one that inquiring minds will want to know, and you'll be asking those questions in a very interesting press conference. Remember, we cover those live over on SEC Network Open Mic. Matt, we appreciate the time. Talk to you soon, bud.
2: Okay, guys, thanks.
1: There it is. Matt Buscona joining us for 104.5 ESPN Baton Rouge. All right, I got some thoughts on that. Also, vintage Belichick yesterday, in case that you missed it. 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And Hottie Blankentotti. Come on, Trinidad. 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
11: Go Florida, pitch ball, right side, trying to get the pylon, touches the pylon with the football, touchdown Florida, taking advantage of the early turnover. Jaden Ball with the score, his sixth touchdown run of the early season, and the Gators have the 6-0 lead.
1: That call courtesy of ESPN Radio. If I'm not mistaken, Courtney Cronin, I think Jaden Ball actually hit the Heisman at one point. I guess everybody does it now. Remember, it used to be like only one moment you could actually do it.
3: You got to really strike it when you hit it, though.
1: I mean, like, you got to... Just really.
3: We saw one shot,
1: one opportunity. We saw Malachi Toney do it. We probably should have seen Trinidad Chambliss after he had that 14-yard run in the fourth quarter. Can you imagine had he done that? But that's just not the kind of guy he is. And I think it wouldn't have come across as cocky. It would have come across as like you legitimately had a Heisman moment. And that's what Trinidad Chambliss is. And I kind of wondered real quick about Trinidad coming back one more year and thought your draft stock is never going to be higher than it was last year. After the way they beat Georgia, after the run that they had, all eyes were on Trinidad. He was incredible. And heck, they were a couple of seconds away from almost beating Miami and playing for a national championship. And I'm thinking when he tried to get an extra year of eligibility, I'm going, in a way you almost kind of hope you lose that because with a huge draft class coming out next year, he probably would have been a first rounder. But people were worried about his size. I don't know how you don't look at Trinidad Chambliss right now and think he's the best quarterback in college football.
3: It wasn't just the big numbers that he put up on offense these first 3 weeks. It was doing it against that defense.
1: Mm.
3: And the situation at the end of the game, after it's a tie game, to come away executing not only that long drive there in the fourth quarter, and he caps it off the 14-yard rushing touchdown, so dual threat, uses his arm, uses his legs, that two-point conversion, Pete. And I know that's a Pete Golding call.
1: Yeah.
3: But to see Trinidad execute that, the handoff, the whole offense, I understand it's a running back who's the one who you reach the end zone. But even
1: still. Not Kewan Lacy, by the
3: exactly.
1: way. He's banged up, yeah.
3: He's the quarterback. He's the captain of all of that. And how calm he was in that moment where it could have gone one way or the other. LSU came thundering back. They look like a completely different team
1: yeah.
3: in the second half. he is so poised and so good under pressure that I don't think, and it's no disrespect to Darian Mensah, it's no disrespect to Arch Manning, to any of the other quarterbacks that we're going to be talking about a lot this year, Trinidad Chambliss is in a class of his own.
1: He's the dude. He is that dude. And a good quarterback is one on an opposing team you look at as anytime he drops back goes, oh, what the hell's about to happen?
3: Mm-hmm.
1: Like you're worried. And I'll be honest with you, on the flip side, that was the difference. If you're an LSU fan this morning, you're waking up going, I don't know what's going to happen when Sam Leavitt drops back right now. I really don't. And especially not having Dre'Dez Green, it could be an issue for him. 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
12: All right, guys, you pointed this out earlier, Peter. Bill Belichick in North Carolina faced off against Dabo and Clemson, and I believe this was at halftime he was asked how the team was doing, and it was vintage Belichick.
13: We talked a lot yesterday about how much cleaner this version of your team has played than others. What have you seen so far with the penalties?
14: Too many, yeah. Too many.
13: Is there anything else you think that this group needs to clean up?
14: Sorry?
13: Is there anything else this group needs to clean up?
14: No, just got to keep executing better. There are too many penalties.
13: Thank you.
1: Dynamite drop in, Bill.
3: I can't stand him.
1: And I saw this too. I think it was Chris Budden on the call had to interview Mike Elko after they just gave up 21 points in the third quarter to Kentucky, and like A&M fans were leaving. That's a tough ask, right?
3: But I can, without even hearing that drop in, knowing what Mike Elko said after the game, I guarantee it was a lot more insightful than what Belichick just gave that sideline reporter.
1: It's who he is. But again, I still wonder how often these things are worth it. I ask you as a fan, right? I mean, obviously, we try to do as much. And it's not just ESPN. It's Fox. It's all anybody who covers college football. We want to give as much access and much sound as possible. But I do wonder to you, the viewer, I guess you're hoping that out of 30 of those, one of them hits?
3: You hope you get real raw emotion. And I guess for Belichick, that is exactly what that was.
1: And I guess we're talking about it. So maybe that's where it's worth, and it gives you some type of reaction. All right, you got one more for us, Mike?
12: Yeah. Of course, Trinidad Chambliss was excited about winning the game yesterday. And Gabby, Hottie, well, you guys listen.
1: Okay.
15: Thank you so much.
12: Now, he's a very religious guy, and he did apologize to Holly Rowe. Holly Rowe getting a lot of apologies lately.
1: Two apologies this week. Got it from Arch Manning, and got it from Trinidad. Trinidad
3: Three.
1: Came out. And
3: Sark gave her an apology late in the week, too.
1: Listen, Holly works her rear off. She's as good as anybody in the country.
3: I didn't think Trinidad needed to apologize for that, though, which he did in his post-game press conference. He said emotion of the moment. I probably would have done the same thing. I know that it's on, a national broadcast, and you feel bad about cursing, but
1: do we send him the bill if we get fined by the FCC? I did an interview with Trinidad in his $2 million home in Oxford a couple of weeks ago.
3: He can probably afford the bill.
1: He probably can afford it. He'll cut the check. I think that's probably the proper way to get it done. All right, we got a big day in the NFL, and also we'll recap a wild Week 3 in college football as well. Put up the threes. Hour number 3 coming up. Courtney Cronin, Peter Burns, best week ever.
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35: No, that's not right. Golf requires goofy pants and fat ass.
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38: I'm catching on the hard lights. Moving my head. I'm laying it off. Well, that too. I'm pronating. When you're not sitting there. I'm clearing too early. I'm clearing too late. My God, my swing feels like an unfolding lawn chair.
39: That's right up, bud. See if you can outdrive the amazing golf ball whacker guy.
40: Help me keep my head down.
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45: And a happy Sunday morning to everybody out there. 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You're not hearing it incorrectly. We have kicked BK to the curb. Nope, we're actually not. We are on site here at the City Club of Marietta. He is a lover of golf, as we all are. He is playing in a tournament.
46: In a major.
45: Yes, in a major.
46: In a major.
45: As he says. And we'll get to that. The voice you hear there, we're joined by compadre J.R. Ross. How we doing, J.R.?
47: Tyler, I couldn't be better. How about you?
45: I love it. Man, this is great. I love coming out here. We got a snack bar right here. David, who we're going to introduce
47: someone
45: in a second.
47: Someone to make you coffee.
45: We got coffee, which is great. I did bring my Kona coffee in case I needed it.
47: I knew you would.
45: I brought it just in case, just to be safe. But anyway, still instructions. Chris Thames behind the glass. He can't join us here today. Chris, how we doing?
48: I'm good, man.
45: And happy football Sunday to
48: everybody. Very lonely here at the studio.
45: I was going to say, it was good talking to you beforehand. I appreciated your help with football. I know we had a lot of golf to cover, but I do appreciate the help with football Sunday. Got to do a plug. BK's not here to stop me. Bengals play the Texans
0: today. He needs all the help he can get, Chris.
45: The Bengals play the Texans today.
0: Believe me.
45: For anybody that's curious, 1 o'clock, big game.
0: This is a huge Bengal contingency here.
45: Again, BK's not here to stop us. Other than that, though.
0: He is here.
45: He is here.
0: He's on the second hole right now.
45: Which is a good lead-in. The reason we're at City Club of Marietta, we're joined with the head golf professional, David Fore. David, how we doing, and why are we here today?
1: Fantastic. Well, we're here because Brian wanted to play golf today.
45: Good answer.
0: Yeah, that's probably the most accurate answer. Yeah,
1: he reached out last week about the event because a friend of his was playing, and I said, great, but you know, it's a two-day event. How you going to do the golf show? He goes, well, that's an interesting story. I know they broadcast from here years ago. I did a remote from here, so I knew we had the equipment, and just glad to have you guys here.
0: Yeah,
1: been listening since it was at, I guess, Radio Korea. I remember Brian doing weather updates from the lobby 25 years ago or whatever it was.
0: Well, I know he asked me the other day when I talked to him, he said, all right, you got two choices on Sunday. You can do the show in the studio. And I said, what's the other choice? He goes, City Club Marietta. I said, let's go to the City Club. And
45: darn right.
0: Heck yeah, man. I mean,
45: absolutely.
0: First of all, I live 8 minutes down the road. I know it's closer for you as well, Tyler. And so I love doing the remotes, especially when you have someone, you know, David been here a while, and I've known David for a long, long time. And, you know, I think it just adds to the whole thing. And sitting here doing the show at a golf course.
45: Yeah.
0: I like it. I like
45: it. Especially with overlooking the golf course here.
0: We're overlooking the first hole right now. It looks beautiful down there. I mean, golf course looks like it's in great shape, David.
1: Clouds are helping. It's in fantastic shape. I mean, our greens, I would put against anybody.
45: Yeah.
1: Fantastic. And, you know, we're just busy every single day. You know, Mondays and Saturdays, they're all the same.
0: Tell us about the event.
1: It's our City Club Championship. We have a City Club Tournament Series, we call it. We do 10 events a year.
0: Okay.
1: It kicks off. Well, this is the end of the new season, is the club championship. We'll have our player of the year. They collect points. Then we'll start our new season. We'll kick off with like a two-man shamble next month, and then a three-club scramble in November.
0: Okay. Oh, yeah.
1: And then our spring kickoff is a beat the pros.
0: Okay.
1: We change that to a two-man scramble.
0: Okay.
1: So I can hit where my assistant hits from.
45: Let's go.
1: But it's a lot of fun. We also have a Wednesday night league, a bunch of guys. We have, you know, 40 to 50 kind of hardcore guys that play in most of the events. And just a, you know, really good group of people. And,
0: so how does one join? Is it like an MGA?
1: I want to get on the list.
0: Okay.
1: And we have an email that goes out with all the events. You click on it, you sign up. It's simple. There's no dues to join a men's association or anything like that. And it's open to anyone, men or women. It's not just a men's group.
0: Right.
1: It's had some ladies play. So, you know, yeah, it's something a lot of fun. You know, normally there'd be 100 cars out there already, but I kind of like it when it's, you know, we can hold a nice event like this. Give them a little room to go out and play as we shotgunned them this morning. And but it's just a lot of fun, really good group of guys. And the course is just, you know, you guys met a second ago, Josh Higgins, who is our superintendent and general manager. He got roped into doing that. Yeah, doing both.
45: Oh, man.
0: He's another Tyler Johnson.
45: Man.
0: Yes.
45: Fooled him.
0: Another TJ.
45: Got him.
0: Yeah, hooked him in.
1: Exactly. He's an amazing guy. You know, we just have great people. Unfortunately, you know, Classic Golf is who manages the club, and we kind of lost a legend last week. Milton Abel, who folks in the Georgia Golf section will know Milton. He was at Canterbury in the early days, and he did the superintendent, golf pro, both sides. Then he went out, was at the UGA club. I think he was an assistant coach for the Bulldogs for a while as well. And then started Classic Golf, I believe, in the 80s. And just a great guy. I mean, I've been here about 13 years now and just was honored to be able to spend
0: was
1: that
0: he around
1: time
0: much
1: here.
0: At the end or?
1: Didn't see him a whole lot the last few months, but normally you could once every couple of weeks swing by. They had a course in Tennessee and then Charleston Westcott
0: I hadn't seen him in a while, but Milt was a class act.
1: Oh, phenomenal guy.
0: Certainly be missed.
1: His son Franklin is kind of going to be I think helping as well with
0: A lot of people worked under that man.
1: He's
0: got a lot of pros work under that gentleman.
1: You know, it was just fun to sit and listen to him start with with the stories and all the people he worked with and so forth. So, yeah, absolutely will be truly missed. No doubt.
0: Yeah, certainly.
45: Hate to lose him. Those of you that are just joining, we're sitting here with David Fore, head golf professional at City Club of Marietta. We're here for the City Club Championships, as he just said. So back to this tournament. What is the what's our format? Is there a qualification to get into this? You said it's the end of the year tournament.
1: Just signing up. You know, most of the guys play in all the events.
45: Yeah.
1: You know, the big thing, we do have a little Ryder Cup we do with a separate golf group that kind of brought it to us a couple of years ago.
45: Okay.
1: And my guys did it for the first time last year, and I told them it's going to be the most fun you ever have. And
0: so is it playing against another course?
1: It's a golf group, I guess. They play different courses. They're not like at one course.
0: Okay.
1: But most of them are from Europe, South America.
0: Really?
1: Most of them are.
0: Okay.
1: So they used to have a group they played against that fell apart. So they
0: talked about
1: bringing it here.
0: So I know Tyler does that at Pine Tree, and we do it at Dogwood. Mm-hmm. We have a Dogwood Cup where they earn points for the
1: same
0: tournament.
1: Same thing, yeah, points. So that's what you do.
0: Okay.
1: Yeah, doing that. And then I'm going to be out of town, so we go to the next guy. But they're already hitting me up 4 months out. Where do I stand on the.
0: Sure.
1: Want to play on it.
0: That's a great event.
45: I love the Ryder Cup events. Yes. They're so fun. Has BK played in that? Does he play in that?
1: Not here, he hasn't yet. No.
45: Well, those that are wondering, BK, he's playing his Mizuno irons, Mizuno driver, just so we get that. Got to say that, because he did tell me.
0: Nothing feels like the Mizuno.
45: Nothing feels like it. And I will say, tied for the lead after the first round. Updates for today, though. Do we have anything course set up? What are we looking at today?
1: I set the, these greens were built 100 plus years ago when your max green speed was 4. So when you put the Tiff Eagle Bermuda and, they're rolling 10.5, 11, and then the winners, they'll go.
0: Right.
1: So not a lot of flat spots out there. So I kind of have what I call the tournament course where the flat-ish spots that I put the pin.
0: Brian, give you any input on any of the hole locations?
1: No.
45: I hope not. He's leading. He better not.
0: I'm not asking. Is he giving you any criticism?
1: No. He did give me some guidance because I was debating with whether or not to. I've always been the divot in the fairway always bothered me. You've done everything you're supposed to do.
45: Amen to that.
1: And I wanted to pick Brian's brain about it, and he. So that conversation's gone on for years, and you brought up a great point. You could go look at a par 3 and see 5 different divots, and, you would get one from that one, but not that one.
0: Right.
1: And it's a championship. If it's not supposed to be hard for these 2 days, and the course is perfect, it's dry, so we're playing real golf this weekend.
0: Because he normally, as Tyler knows, he likes to criticize me about my hole locations.
45: And apparently now it's just a JR thing. David, you did a great job from what I've heard.
0: Well, he is with me. He's always gonna give me that little shot. That's been his thing forever with
1: me.
0: The
1: day's not over either.
45: No,
1: I'm sure I'll hear something later.
0: Well, let's put it this way: if he doesn't come in and tell you there at least one bad one out there, and you did a heck of a job.
1: Oh yeah. Well, if you can get through here and not one or two that make you scratch your head a little bit, but again, there's not a lot of options on some of these greens. So.
45: I still go back. I've been in this area for 10 years. And I haven't been down here. This place is awesome.
1: Oh, it's phenomenal.
45: From the hotel and the clubhouse here, it's a great setup. I got to get out here.
1: We can
45: so
1: that.
45: How long have you been here?
1: I've been here about 13 years now.
45: So you've seen it all.
1: Yeah, as I mentioned, I was the pro to hire if you want to sell your golf course.
45: Yeah.
1: I've worked at a lot.
0: You're the closer.
1: You're
0: the Mariano Rivera.
45: Yeah. I don't know if that's a good... I guess.
1: I feel confident this one will be here for
45: this one
1: while.
45: Looks to be doing pretty well.
1: But, I ran all the superstores when they first opened, did all the tournaments and events for everybody coming in. Hey, I'm having an event. Give me something.
0: Yeah.
1: So we grew that to, I think we did 1,500 events.
0: I got one for you, too, that you might... You taught, what was the driving range over off of Lear Mansell Road?
1: Oh, my God, 10 cups.
0: Yeah,
1: Whitney Krause.
0: Yeah, because you were there, and then it sold, but the deal fell through.
1: Oh, did it?
0: Because Whitney, they reopened it for like maybe a summer. They had nothing in the clubhouse, because then I started teaching under Whitney's, some of his courses.
1: Okay.
0: He said, if you want to go over there and teach until it's closed. And so I went over there, and, there's nothing, there was really no outside hitting just on that left-hand side.
1: Yeah.
0: But you were there. Yeah, basically had closed that one down.
1: Kind of
0: reopened. I was there in, I can't think of who's it. Gordon Leslie.
1: I was just about to say, the legend.
0: Gordon came back and taught. Yeah. Gordon had teach at one end, and I'd teach at the other end. I knew you had been there, so that's another one you pretty much closed.
1: That's another one. So, again, I make real estate just go through the roof.
45: So we update on the tournament. Brian Katrick currently tied. Tied. Not tied. Tied for first still.
0: Is he one over?
45: He is one over.
0: He bogeyed the first hole we saw that.
45: He did. I know, but he is tied for first.
0: What hole is he on?
45: With Jeff Lozano through four holes. Yeah, he's on hole five. He's playing with Jeff, right?
1: Yeah. I got them paired in a two.
45: Okay. All right.
0: They're through four, so they're playing.
45: We got action.
0: They're playing quick.
45: We got action. Jeff just made a birdie to tie Brian Katrick.
0: So one over?
45: Going to be a good watch.
0: Is it one over?
45: Yeah, one over. So, David, what a... Two questions. The City Club Marietta, you kind of mentioned to it. First, I saw the logo. Do we know, can you tell me about the logo?
1: Well,
45: it's a cannon.
1: The cannon is the...
45: I love it.
1: I've gone to more stuff where I just have the cannon now.
45: Yeah.
1: If people ask, what is that? Where is that? And with the history of the property, and I believe there's a cannon in the hotel next door.
0: I think there is.
1: That is, yes. That is well.
45: Okay.
1: So that's just kind of always been tied into it. As far as I know, they had this logo since they opened.
0: Now, part of the history of the club, too, this was Marietta Country Club at one time,
1: was
0: it?
1: It was for years and years.
0: That's what I
1: believe
0: thought.
1: They were given the land, I think.
0: That's what I heard.
1: Of course,
0: yes.
1: And they wanted to build houses. And so, yeah, that was, I guess, late 80s, early 90s. That's
0: okay.
1: When I first got here. I grew up in the mountains of North Carolina, so got in golf business in the Cashers and Highlands area.
0: Okay.
1: But, yeah, my wife was from here, and so we've been here now for, well, longer than we have.
45: And you mentioned it. If you're interested in playing, anybody can come out here and join. But then you got the hotel right here if you wanted to stay.
1: Yeah, the Hilton's phenomenal. They put a lot of money into it last year. It's a beautiful, great hotel, great staff. We're not, you know, a lot of people think we're kind of part of the same unit. We're technically not, but we are. You know, we kind of consider them family, and we work together really well.
45: You know, so very, you got signs as you walk in that speak to welcome to the family. I love the signs that they're written, and I can't do them justice, but I loved it as I walked in. Now, out of curiosity, I said I was coming to City Club of Marietta yesterday, and in the golf shop, I was told, they said, man, my father, when we played there, he hit that hotel. Do we have any idea how many times? Because the hotel overlooks the 18th hole.
0: Yeah, it does.
45: Well, do we have a number? How many times? It's close.
1: No, nine is really where it's more in play. You know, if you're skull one coming into nine, you can reach.
45: Maybe it's nine, not 18.
1: Yeah, you can see the slump shoulder walk of shame.
0: It is close. That's what I've said to people back in the days. I played it a few times. I want to come out and play because it looks really good, and I haven't played it in a while. But I always say, there was a couple holes out there. I felt like I was playing in my backyard. Like when you get over here by the hotel, it's close.
45: Oh, I love it.
1: It's not far.
0: It's not far. There's not a lot of acreage out here.
1: It's not really not.
0: No.
1: You know? And they've, since they built the new subdivision right here, driving range, you know, which can be an issue with the driving range and people surprise golf balls.
0: Oh, I'm sure.
1: You bought a house next to a driving range.
0: Yeah. And, you know, that's what I always love. I mean, I know you've worked at courses with houses on, and you have, and I have. And people that always would get me, though, you buy this lot, you build this 6,000 square foot home, and it's 175 yards off to the right of the fairway on the right hand side. And then you complain when you're getting golf balls hit off your house.
45: Yeah.
0: I mean, what do they think is going to happen?
1: They're not.
45: I mean, errant shots happen.
0: It's like when I was at the Legends at Chateau Alain, we had one guy that we actually had to redesign the tee boxes because it was probably not. The house wasn't there when the course was built, of course. And he threatened, he said, well, if you don't change the direction of the tee box, I'm just going to put up a huge net in my backyard. So they did that because they didn't want that look. But, yeah, it gets interesting when you're out in that scenario.
45: I hate to say it. I've hit a bad one myself.
0: Oh, I've hit a lot of houses.
45: So those are joining us again. We're joined with David Ford, the head professional at City Club Marietta, here for the City Club Championships. So today we got a gross and net division, individual stroke play. Okay. Do we have a playoff if there's a...
1: For the overall champion, we would.
45: Okay.
1: If they're still tied.
0: Not for the net, though.
1: Not on the net.
45: Do they win that big trophy over there? Is that what we're playing for?
1: That's the perpetual.
45: So okay.
1: Get their name put on that one.
45: Ooh.
1: And then we'll get a personalized plaque made for the winners that we'll get to them at a later date. But Pro Shop Credit, the greatest prize in the world.
45: Love the shop, by the way. I went through the shop before we went on. It looked great.
1: Thank you.
45: A lot of good stuff.
1: I love the clothes. I'm real good at spending classic.
45: I forget his name, but your gentleman in the shop did a great job. He gave you all the credit.
1: John,
45: he was, I told him, I said, looks great.
1: Well,
45: he didn't take,
1: that.
45: He said, I got to give credit to David.
0: Those look good.
45: Yeah, so,
0: you know, nice job, David.
1: Yeah, enjoy it. I was talking here. We had a couple Merchandiser of the Year awards a few years ago.
45: Yeah. Yeah.
1: Back when Steve Rudd was still here as our general
0: manager. That's right. Steve was here for a while, wasn't he?
1: Down at Summer Grove, man.
0: Yeah, that name. I saw Steve over in Augusta 2 weeks ago because he played in the pro president.
1: Yeah, yeah.
0: So I talked to Steve. Yeah, Steve's a good golf pro.
1: Yeah, great guy.
0: That's right. Now, I tell you what, there's been some good guys that have gone through. I mean, Al Morrison was here for a while.
1: New Al's an
0: assistant. Ken Dixon, obviously, is still affiliated, but not here. Yeah. Craig Stevens taught here forever. Dan Mullins, who's a legend, taught here forever.
1: For a long time.
0: I mean, there's been going way back.
1: Carol Pressinger.
0: Carol Pressinger was here. Carol Pressinger, yeah, and her dad was a PGA member for a long time. And I think she went over somewhere near Hilton Head or off the Fusky Island.
1: Or
0: somewhere over there. Carol was here for a while. Joyce Wilcox was LPGA. Yep, she was here for a while. Yeah. Ned DeFonte was here. He had a cup of coffee here for he was here a brief period of time. But yeah, there's been a lot of people. Brian Poole. Brian was here forever. Was the one that told me that Milton passed away a week ago.
1: Oh, really? Okay.
0: Brian taught here for quite a while. There's been a lot of talent have gone through these doors here. And you've obviously joined that family. Been here a long time.
1: As I mentioned, I thought I was done with the golf business. And kind of Ken, I mentioned I may be taking a job. And he asked if I was serious. And it's really close to home. I live right by the Truist Park, so it's, 12-minute drive. Don't have to get on the interstate. It was very appealing, and once I came here, I love it. I have the greatest staff in the world.
0: That's awesome.
1: I mean, they've been with me for most of them 7 years or more, which says a lot about
0: that's important. It says a lot about you, too.
1: Well, I appreciate that, but I'm only as good as they are, truly. Well,
45: love the golf business. Love the relationships. Love the people you meet. You never know who you're going to meet. Totally. Various people throughout.
0: Very blessed to have this as a career.
45: It's just the best. It really is, isn't it?
1: My last name, I didn't have a choice.
0: I know. F-O-R-E.
45: So I see the Falcons. You're a Falcons fan?
1: Oh, yeah. I've got a mortal David Putty. You got to support
0: the
1: team.
0: Wow, he's got the shoes on, too.
45: Man.
1: Tar Heel stuff yesterday, but we won't talk about it. Mother Nature threw us a curveball there.
0: Belichick fan or not?
1: I mean, you want to really be excited about your coaches and stuff.
2: No,
1: I mean,
2: Tar Heel fan likes him.
1: I'm not a big Petrino. That's the one that, Bobby, that one's the one that, kind of makes you, I don't want to get into it. But, very fortunate. My brother's a superintendent. He worked for Greg Norman for 20-plus years. Courses. Did the redo at Sugarloaf. He's now at Panther National down in...
45: JT's course.
1: Nice.
45: That looks spectacular.
1: Yeah, definitely. Yeah, we're on different ends of the spectrum here. The public golf and the...
0: That's pretty high-end.
45: Disagree. This setup here looks awesome. One last time, where can they go if they want to play? Because anybody can play out here, and I didn't even... Again, get out of here enough.
1: Yeah.
45: How do they go to book, or who do they call?
1: 7 days in advance, cityclubmarietta.com. Go to our website. It's the best way. We don't charge any booking fees or anything like that, so it's the same price. You can call. I was telling JR, we take them 7 days out. Competition for tee times is intense, so we have people set their alarms at 12:01 and go online to book 7 days out. So when we come in that next day, it's
0: already taken
1: full till 11 o'clock.
45: Let's go.
1: That morning. So, I think it's a good problem to have.
0: You do have members, though, right?
1: No, none at all. We have a discount, a 10 play card.
0: You have no members at all.
1: No, for a senior 60 or over for $34.75 a round with a cart.
0: That's a great value.
1: It is for sure.
45: Well, David, thank you. It's an awesome setup. We really appreciate you having us out here. Can you stay for the next segment? Are you able to?
1: We got
45: a lot to get into from PGA Tour to the President's Cup. We got a lot to cover.
0: Yeah, I am.
1: Awesome. 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
6: Nothing
5: feels like a Mizuno. If you haven't tried it out, JPX Irons, JPX One Driver. Currently, Brian Katrick using them, leading.
6: If you hit it.
5: I've hit it once or twice.
6: I've hit it. You know, my experience with it was it feels awesome.
5: The only thing I'd say is nothing feels good for me right now, so I'm not a fair. It's like when my chef asked me to try food for our tournaments. You're going to have a meal later today.
7: Absolutely, yeah.
5: He tells me to try it. I said, don't ask me to try it. Everything tastes good to me. I like, you haven't made anything that's bad.
7: Yeah.
5: And I think that's just the honest, you know, I would tell him. I don't like seafood. That's it. Anyway, nothing feels like a Mizuno JPX. Brian Katrick currently using the Mizuno irons, leading the tournament. I should say tied right now.
6: He's still tied for first.
5: He is. Unfortunately, he's tied.
6: What is he, 107?
5: Breaking news. Brian Katrick leads by one. Jeff made a bogey.
6: Ooh, so
5: he's
6: what is
5: now
6: Brian,
5: on the six hole. He's one over.
6: So he's one over for
5: he can
6: day.
5: Bring that around. He can reel that in. Over here again at City Club Marietta. City Club Championship. Still joined by David Four. Got some things to talk about with golf. A couple things. One, always, we're getting to the end of the year. We go to mid-October, I think, for the season.
6: October 18th.
5: October. As if you're counting down. I'm in no rush for this. I love this.
6: Well, you probably could still go join Chris in the studio on Sunday mornings, just sit there and hang out with
5: Chris. Would you let me join you in the studio? I'll talk football.
6: Yeah.
5: I won't talk Bengals too much.
8: Of course, you can come here.
5: See? Love it. Yeah. I'm in.
6: So you've got something to
5: I'll
6: do.
5: I'll talk a little bit about the Falcons. Going to be a rough home opener today. Sorry.
8: I don't need to talk about that at all.
7: PX is going to play Thursday, maybe?
5: For the record, boys, I have lived through the Achilles Smith days of the Bengals. All right, it can't get much worse. You guys are fine.
6: You have nothing to complain about. I'm a Browns fan. You guys cannot complain about your football teams being bad or what you've suffered.
8: Yes, we can, because we have experienced good, unlike you.
6: Well, I've experienced good.
5: Chris.
6: I've experienced good, but it's been back in the 80s.
5: Bazinga.
6: I've experienced a lot of good with the Browns.
5: Chris and I don't know we don't know about football in the 80s. I can't speak to that, you old man.
6: You were born in the 80s.
5: You old fart. Oh, I was. I was too.
6: 91?
5: I wish. Anyway.
8: I was not born.
5: Moving into recap of the year majors. Now, I got to ask. So I've done tournaments, and David, you can ask. So trivia. And I love people that do trivia. I had a guy that did great trivia for the real trivia nights. Myself, my mind, what it goes to at the end of the year is I would go back and I'd say, Who won the U.S. Open this year? And I can't lie, I usually have to think about it. And we were talking about it before the show. Now, we know the Masters. Recap on the Masters. Mm-hmm. We know who won the Masters.
6: Yeah, I mean, Rory.
5: That one was easy. Do you remember who finished second?
6: Justin Rose?
7: Was it
6: Justin Rose?
5: Actually, so Rose, I remember, he did. He played really well in that tournament. But no, he did not finish second.
6: Gosh.
5: He was actually tied, three. BK can't sit here and correct me. He was T3.
6: I will.
5: Anyway, all right, fine. He was tied.
6: You're wrong.
5: But that was a great tournament, though. We had three guys finish at 10 under. Hatton, Henley, and Rose were 10 under.
6: Who came in second in the Masters?
5: Oh,
6: wow.
5: This is so good. See, this is why I think my trivia questions aren't that bad.
7: I had his year before.
5: Mm-hmm. It's terrible, because I wouldn't
6: Rose
5: know.
6: Was the year before, because they lost in a playoff.
7: That's right. He was up near it, I believe.
6: Bryson played with him in the final round the year before.
5: Right. They were tied. That showdown was epic. Yeah. Man, was that good.
6: Finished second in the Masters.
5: You're going to kick yourself.
6: I
7: What's Scotty?
6: He's American?
5: Yes. All right, I'll say it for you.
6: It was Scotty Scheffler.
5: Final round. Scotty Scheffler. Scotty Scheffler made four birdies in the final round. Shot 68. Scottie came Scheffler. Up one stroke short.
6: Yeah.
5: It was a spectacular tournament.
6: Okay, so here's a question we were talking about before the show. And so if I threw this out at you before the start of the Masters, before the majors started this year, and said, okay, what are the odds? What odds are better? If Scottie Scheffler does not win a major this year, or Wyndham Clark wins one, Ryan Fox wins one, or Aaron Rye wins one? There ain't nobody in the world. That, I mean, look at three major winners, and Scottie.

0: No, he didn't.
1: I think he finished second in the U.S. Open.
0: You know what, actually, in the U.S. Open? No.
1: No, he didn't. No.
0: Tied fourth.
1: No, because the guy, oh, man, I can see it right now. He had the opportunity.
0: You'd be a good candidate for my trivia nights.
1: Missed a putt.
0: Did Chef? Wait.
1: Who finished second in the U.S. Open, David Fohr? Do you know?
0: I can tell you. I got it.
1: Well, I hope you.
0: Oh,
1: looking,
0: I know this.
1: You're
0: the U.S. Open.
1: Computer, I hope
0: but here's
1: you
0: the thing.
1: Know.
0: No, the U.S. Open's easy because it was a showdown. He almost won it the year prior.
1: Right.
0: Sam Burns.
2: Yes.
1: That's right.
0: Three under.
1: Right.
0: Killed
2: knocking
0: it.
2: Knocking on the door all year.
0: But the one I would have gotten wrong when you talk about this from the PGA, because I watch these. I center my day around the, and I think I'm not alone. I think a lot of people do.
1: I believe the PGA John Rahm came in second.
0: That's what I was just going to say. I would have had that really, really wrong. That's the one John Rahm.
1: Yeah, because you and I communicated during while we were watching it with Aaron Rye that day.
0: Couldn't believe. Now, he was tied with Alex Smalley, who had a heck of a year. But John Rahm finished second in the PGA.
1: And in the British Open.
0: The British Open was Ryan Fox, who I almost picked in our league.
1: That was...
0: But the majors in general.
1: Out of nowhere.
0: Last one on the trivia question, if you remember, for those listening too. Courses. We know Augusta National. That's easy. PGA, do you remember? I have a horrible memory. I think us as golf pros, we spare ourselves.
1: Aronda,
0: I have a Aronimig. Okay, I'm not going to let you do that. It's in Philly. I spent 7 years there. Aronimig.
1: I didn't know how to say it.
0: Well done.
1: Yeah.
0: Shinnecock was easy. And then, and I don't count. It's hard to remember the British Open where it was.
2: Royal
0: Birkdale.
2: Royal Birkdale.
0: Now, have you seen the lineup for 2027?
1: I bet they're playing the Masters at Augusta.
0: I knew you were.
1: I bet you're
0: aging yourself again.
1: I bet you they
0: There's
1: are.
0: Our dad joke. There's our dad joke. Anyway, I like the dad joke. Good job. PGA Championship, May 20th through the 23rd, 2027. Really excited about this one.
1: Is it at Medina?
0: No. That's going to be the President's Cup, which we're going to touch on in the third segment, because I got a compelling argument of why I think it's going to be pretty close. U.S. is pretty good in that, but they got
1: pretty
0: there's
1: good.
0: A good lineup. Okay,
1: pretty
0: we always good. Okay, we always win, let's be honest. Fields Ranch, Fields Ferry in Frisco, PGA headquarters, home of the PGA.
1: That's right.
0: It's going to be the PGA. Okay. Really, they just hosted a college event there. Diana McPherson, one of our members, just ran it.
1: You know what would be
0: there.
1: Nice about that?
0: What?
1: It's out on the West Coast, so you get to watch the
0: Well,
1: late
0: it's
1: golf.
0: Texas.
1: Oh, that's right.
0: So,
1: it's in Texas.
0: But it's not, still not right. bad. It's not like that's when right. they do Torrey Pines, when it's really prime time.
1: Yeah.
0: But it's still going to be, that's going to be a good one.
1: That's right. It's in Texas.
0: But the U.S. Open and the Open, do you know those two?
1: Don't. It's the British Open, by the way.
0: Whatever. U.S. Open.
2: Wingfoot, are they?
0: No. Pebble Beach, boys. Pebble Beach in
1: back
0: June.
1: At Pebble again?
0: It's back at Pebble again. So and then we follow up
1: golf.
0: A month later. We go to the Open Championship at the Old Course at St. Andrews.
1: It's the British Open.
0: Oh, well, here we go again.
1: It is the British Open.
0: I am reading people what says the Open Championship.
1: Well, you're reading it wrong.
0: Moving back to the PGA, they talked about the new championship series. We were talking before the show.
1: Right.
0: BK enlightened us about this.
1: Yeah.
0: So the championship series is going to start in 2028. They're going to take the top 90 guys. Did you know Tiger Woods has a chance to play in the championship series?
1: Yeah, because he can use that one-time exemption of being in the top 50.
0: I did not know that was a thing.
2: Wow.
0: Do you think, when it comes down to it, because Tiger Woods is also eligible for the senior tour, would he play more in the championship series or the senior tour?
2: Tiger always said it would be championship, you know.
0: Selfishly, I want Tiger. Selfishly, I want to see him. Yeah. I want to see another 2019.
1: You know,
0: I'd love to see.
1: You know,
0: who
1: based on the conversation that you and I were privileged to have with BK before he teed off, and BK knows a lot, as we both know, and you know as well, David, I think Tiger's going to play some golf next year.
0: Well, here's the thing, and I think we're okay to say it. They have it on video. So when he won, everybody could see his numbers. When he was with TGO, when he was on there, they could show you the numbers.
1: Right.
0: And his numbers were PGA Tour ready.
1: Mm-hmm.
0: And this was 3 days before that accident.
1: Mm-hmm.
0: Well, we were enlightened before this. When the accident happens, God bless the police officer, because this is something I would do too. Police officer apparently asks him or says something along the lines of, hey, Masters is coming up. You planning on playing? What everybody wants to know, he has a chance to do it. Now, it's all kind of figured itself out, so we can kind of laugh about it now, because that's just comical to me. Here he has an accident. He has a guy that tipped his car over, and the police officer's, you going to play in the Masters?

0: Does he answer? He says he was planning on it. He's planning on it.
1: And see, and that was the thing everybody debated. Well, he's not playing. He was absolutely playing. Yeah. And, you know, BK knows that about him more than anything else. And he totally says his health is not in a position where he can't play.
0: Well, that's the thing. His health was fine.
1: Yeah.
0: This is the DWI was in, and obviously mental things that he had going on, and it looks like he's gotten some help for it. And you look at that lineup that we just talked about, U.S. Open, where he won by how many strokes way back when?
1: Yeah.
0: Open at the old course at St. Andrews.
1: That's an easy walk.
0: And Augusta, where he loves it.
1: Right.
0: Oof. Count me in. I'm just saying, count me in.
1: I agree.
0: I don't hate it.
1: Oh, so. I love it. I mean, the world of golf would explode. I mean, and that's not even if he wins. If he could just play and compete and make cuts.
0: Yeah.
1: I mean, what? It would be awesome.
0: Because he's 51 now?
1: 51. His birthday's in December.
0: It'll never take us back to the glory days of Tiger, but I am all in.
1: Okay, so what do you think the chances are that he wins another event? Not a Champions Tour. Playing against the young guys. What do you think? And not just a major, but just a tour event.
0: David?
2: I mean, slim. Yeah. Love to see it, obviously, like anybody. I just, you know, will the body hold up on him, you know,
0: for four rounds? If I was going to say there was a year that it could happen, this is the year.
1: I would agree.
0: This is the year. Absolutely. As I look at that lineup, this is his chance.
1: And he's going to pick and choose what he plays, of course.
0: And it'll be let in. Yeah. But and then to hear that he had an opportunity at the championship series, I look more towards the majors this year. I think he's got a shot at the majors. And this the majors, how he maybe does, assuming he plays. We don't know this. Assuming he does, we'll determine the championship series next year.
1: You don't hear a lot from him or about him right now. And I've always looked at the past when you don't hear a lot about him. That's when he's working on something.
0: Mm-hmm.
1: That's when he's working on something, and he's going to come. He's not going to go out this way. He's not.
2: There's a father-son coming up again.
0: I hope he plays that. Yeah. That's the best.
1: And then his tournament in the Bahamas in December as well.
0: Can he still play with Charlie and the father-son? The older kids, they play all the time. Yeah, you're right. There's no age limit on the kid.
2: On the tees for him.
1: Because Charlie plays with his son.
0: And, you're right, in college.
1: Yeah.
0: Love it. Anyway, we're up against it. We're here at the City Club of Marietta. City Club Championships. Brian Katrick is currently in the lead. 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
0: 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Did you know we talked about the JPX irons and the driver? Did you know they had golf balls?
1: I do know they
0: have
1: golf balls.
0: We've talked about it a few times.
1: They have a very good golf ball.
0: I did not know about it. Mizuno
1: they
0: golf
1: have a very
0: balls.
1: Good golf ball.
2: I did not know about it.
0: Mizuno it's Pro, RB ball. Max, RB566. Good golf ball.
1: Very good golf ball.
2: Make definitely. It themselves? Or?
1: That one I don't know, David, but yeah, no, it's a good ball. They've had one.
0: They're local.
1: They've had one for a while, and they redid it, and it's really, really good golf ball.
0: If you haven't tried it. So, David, again, the City Club of Marietta, joined by head golf professional David Fuller for the City Club Championships. Breaking news, BK made a double bogey. He's now one shot back. Whoa. He's not tied. He's in second place alone. They're through 7 holes. You better get ready. You got food coming up after this. They're about to make the turn.
1: You know what we should have had him on? We should have had him out with the little with the air piece.
0: Yeah, just like they do on tour.
1: Yeah, we could talk to him. Yeah, we could have talked to him after he walked.
0: BK, what the heck did you make double for? Yeah. What happened? I would have loved that.
1: I'd love some on-course coverage. That. We should have done that.
2: Number 7?
0: I can tell you. Hold on. I just looked at it. I think it was 6.
2: Okay.
0: Hole number 6, he made double. Hole number 7 is the par 3. He just parred.
2: Well, that's the thing with this golf course. There's several short par 4s. Big hitter stand on the tee. Looking at eagle and walk off with a triple.
1: You can hit it. I tell you what, those fairways get tight and close. The tree lines are pretty significant.
0: I know that feeling well.
2: Shots into these greens.
1: Oh yeah,
2: tough.
0: All right, we're up against it. We got a short time. I got to touch on. We got this week, big week coming up. President's Cup. Who you got?
1: I'm gonna go out on a limb on this one. I'm gonna take the U.S.
0: Okay, all you guys again. So Scottie Scheffler, Cam Young. Leaving them aside, Cam Young's been struggling. Wyndham Clark, Sam Burns, Russell Henley, Colin Morikawa are the other 4 in that top 6.
1: Okay.
0: If I tell you on the other side, the automatic qualifiers, Hideki Matsuyama, that's not too shabby. Tom Kim always steps up. Minwoo Lee, those 3, that's not bad, right?
1: Connors on the team?
0: No. Corey Connors. Oh, yeah. He was one of the captains. So that's 3 right there that match up, I think, pretty well.
2: Yeah.
0: Now, again, I'm USA. Come on, let's be honest.
2: Of course.
0: But if we go to the captain's picks, we got Goddard, Justin Thomas, Xander Schauffele, Patrick Cantlay, Jackson Koivin, Jacob Bridgman. Captain's picks for the international, Sung J.M. Steps up pretty well. Nico Echevarria, not iffy on him. Corey Connors, iffy on him. Hisatsune. Ro?
1: I got a good question
0: not
1: for
0: bad.
1: You when you're done.
0: Zayden Hoot? Not bad.
2: Yeah.
0: I think they got more of a chance than we let on.
1: Okay,
0: I'll watch.
1: Okay.
0: And because it's match play for the record.
1: Okay, I always bring this up. These are the scenarios I always like to plan.
0: Mm-hmm.
1: Better chance that they win. Or we close it out on Saturday.
0: Okay.
1: If you had to make a bet, what's the better bet?
0: Oh, that's an easy one.
1: That they win or we close them out on Saturday.
2: Yeah, it's still golf at that level. You got to hope it's
1: going to go. It's been close before. Yes, it has.
0: So
1: it's possible
0: at Medina.
1: It's possible.
0: Going to be spectacular.
1: But this is possible.
0: There is no chance. What are we betting?
1: It's possible.
0: It's possible. I won't say it's possible. Again, we proved anything's possible when my Bengals made the Super Bowl.
1: They've never won before.
0: No. Have they never won?
2: I thought they won it
0: They've won before.
2: Once. I thought they've won it
0: they've
2: once.
0: They've won it before.
2: Once. South America or South Africa.
0: They have definitely won it before. Again, I think this is worth a watch at Medina, too. And it's a match play.
1: I'll
0: we got to
1: watch
0: love it.
1: I'm not saying I don't have interest.
0: Yeah. I just, when I looked at that team, the six automatic qualifiers on paper, that's not terrible.
2: I don't think it's that bad. Younger kids to get, you know, Coyvan especially to get some right, get ready for
0: that's
2: the
0: that's the part. When I look
2: year,
0: at a Jacob Bridgman and a Jackson Coyvan, I'm thinking, boy, this is great to get started, I think, at the end of the day. Yeah. Anyway, David, thank you again. Yes. I really appreciate you having us out here.
1: Definitely.
0: It's been a special day.
2: Absolutely.
0: Very, very, very, very great place. If you haven't seen it, City Club Marietta.
2: City Club Marietta, cityclubmarietta.com, or call us, 770-528-GOLF.
0: Awesome.
2: Extension 5. I think every golf course has that 4653.
1: That's my last four digits of my
0: love
1: phone
0: it.
1: Number.
0: We're up against it. 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Happy Sunday, all.
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8: And a good morning to you. Hello there. How's it going? Heath Klein hanging out with you for a little bit here on 680 The Fan. Of course, we have got about an hour or so together before it is time for Braves baseball. 680 Game Day takes over at 11:10. And today, you got your first place Braves, your first place Falcons. Life's good in Atlanta. First place Dogs, too. Okay, maybe the first place Falcons doesn't quite hit the same way. Maybe. But technically, and maybe for the last time, it is true. First place Falcons today as they get ready for the home opener against the Panthers. And we will certainly talk about that. But with the Braves, now today could be the day that they officially claim the NL East. The magic number is one after the 6-3 win last night against the Astros. So one more W or one more L from the Phillies, however it happens. And you officially will have secured your seventh title in 9 years in the NL East. And the only thing now, if you do that, is just to see if by some wild chance you can catch the Dodgers. Four back with seven to go does not feel super likely, but technically speaking, it is still at least in the realm of possibility. And so the last week looks like it's going to be more about just get yourself set up however you want to for the postseason and see exactly who you're going to face. It could very well be the Phillies, but there's three teams that are still close enough that anybody with a good week could be the opponent. So seeing who that will turn out to be is likely the storyline of the next week. But first things first, you do need to get that final W. If you could get it with a sweep against the Astros on the road, that would be a nice way to do it. And so we'll see if they can. Again, it's Martin Perez on the mound today against Hunter Brown for the Astros, and it all gets started with 680 Game Day coming up at 11:10. All right, so meanwhile, we have some news again on the Falcons quarterback situation this morning, and I got to be honest, it's hard news to wrap your head around. Today, it's the Panthers, and today, it's Cooper Rush. 4 days from now, the opponent will be the Packers on the road. Again, I just said 4 days from now. So that means between now and then, there's going to have to be a day off, and there's a travel day. So you're talking couple of practices, max? Michael Penix is not going to play today. But according to ESPN's reporting, and it's Adam Schefter and Ian Rappaport together on this, according to them, and I'm quoting, Michael Penix Jr., the Falcons' preferred starter, is nearing a return and could make his 26th debut Thursday night against the Green Bay Packers. Penix has been out the first two games as he recovers from a torn ACL. It says that while a short week is not ideal for Penix to play for the first time this season, he did split reps this past week with Rush before being declared out. A development that was in preparation for Thursday. I don't understand, like, what will have changed with him physically between today and Thursday? What will have changed? If he can go Thursday, and if they are putting it out there, because it's not like Adam Schefter and Ian Rappaport just woke up and said, yeah, let's just take a guess here. Clearly, this is being told to them by people within the organization and or people around Penix. Say, yeah, we think Thursday's the day. Sunday, I could at least say, well, I don't know, maybe another week. 4 days. If they can have it out there today, if they're basically preemptively telling you, the fan, as you get ready to watch this game or head down in person to see this game, if they're telling you preemptively, look, we know the Cooper Rush thing didn't exactly go well last week, and if it doesn't go this week, you're going to probably be really frustrated. Don't you sweat it. Help's on the way on Thursday. How can he not go today? I don't understand. This isn't like a sore shoulder or something. This isn't a sprained ankle. He's recovering from surgery for a torn ACL. You've already gotten to the point where you were cleared and you were on the field. Like, it's not like, well, he's not. He's been cleared for multiple weeks. You're telling me that mentally he's going to be better equipped to deal with the Packers on the road than he is the Panthers at home? I mean, my goodness, this team gave up 59 points week one. Playing at home against a team that gave up 59 points should be about as comforting an environment as you could find to get your season started. You'd rather do it on a short week on the road? How does that make any sense at all? But regardless, we know what the story is for today. The story for today is Cooper Rush, and if he plays anything at all like he did last week, I know at least part of the argument maybe is that he did have the back spasms last week, so he might have been less effective than he'll be this week, further removed from the back issue. Okay, sure. He was bad in 2025 for the Ravens, real bad. 6.5 points scored by his team in the two games that they play with him as starter. And as far as I know, he didn't have back spasms then. So he was bad in 25, and he's been bad so far in 26. But maybe things will be different this week at home. Fine. You want to start the veteran, see what happens, knock yourself out. However, if he looks like he did last week, you have to put Jack Strand in the game. And it's not because I'm saying Jack Strand's amazing. He'll do wonderful things. I don't care who it is. If it's someone who is worthy of a spot on your roster and you have deemed that, yes, this person now for 2 weeks has been worth a spot on your NFL roster, then they need a chance to play if the other guy who's available is playing as poorly as Cooper Rush was. And in the case of Jack Strand, if they, as they apparently do for having kept him on the roster, view him as someone who might have something in him to develop as a talent for the future, even if he doesn't look great, a quarter, two quarters of football against a real NFL team in a real game situation will likely help his development quite a bit, even if he struggles. At least you could tell your fans you saw something that might apply to anything after today. Because Cooper Rush, whatever else happens with this team, and right now at this minute, if you were going to place a wager on 2027, will anybody on this roster be the quarterback in 27? I think a lot of people would wager no at the moment. Doesn't mean that can't change.
9: But if that's the case, that right now you think there's pretty good chance nobody on this roster is your quarterback answer for 2027 and beyond, but maybe Penix is and he's not available, then play the guy who's the next closest thing to being someone who's available. And that's Jack Strand. Now, who knows? Again, maybe Cooper Rush will go out there and look way better and give you a chance. Because in the end, this game today for the Falcons should not be about the quarterback being the driving force, no matter who it is. As noted last week, they gave up 59 points. The Panthers, in giving up the 59 points, had two different tailbacks go over 100 yards. So Bijan Robinson, no matter who it was, is always a key piece, but today getting him the ball and touches in as many ways as possible has to be the formula for beating this football team. So however you do it, we'll see what they can do and whether or not they're able to get the W today. I am looking forward to getting down there and getting a look at the Falcons firsthand once we wrap things up here at 11:10. Curious to see what the building's going to be like, because you really just haven't had great energy around the start of the season for this team, but they are at home, and it is the opener. It's a division game, and I joke, as we all have all week, about, hey, first-place Falcons, but it is the reality. This division, with one game in, nobody did anything that said, nope, they're the team you can't deal with them. These are the division champs. You've got the division champs in your building. It's a team that's beaten you four of the last five. They scored 30 on you each game last year. And remember, the first time they did it was week three, and they beat you 30-0. And it was just a total no-show by the Falcons against this team, mystifying how they could perform so poorly against this team. Because they were 0-2. They looked dreadful. And then you went out there and embarrassed yourself against them on the road. So if you get a W today, however you do it, you're going to be first place Falcons for another week, first of all. And secondly, all right, that's at least something. That would be a win against the admittedly uninspiring division champs. That's something. Lose, fall to 0-2. Season really starts next week, because the season has always been about getting an answer on Michael Penix way more than anything about what the 2026 version of the Falcons can be. If they're 6-11 at the end of the year, but you think your quarterback has shown you that you have a guy that the staff believes in and says we can build around him for 27 and beyond, that'd still be at least somewhat of a successful year. If it's not that, if they don't think he's the answer, then you've got to go find an answer. And the whole first year of this franchise with these coaches will have just been kind of spinning your wheels for a while. So we'll see what happens today. But again, we'll continue to get you ready for a busy day in the NFL, including more thoughts on the Falcons and what it is that they have got going on as they get ready to take on the Panthers. Also, of course, yesterday, college football. You heard one of the games right here on 680 The Fan. Georgia Tech gets their first win of the year over Mercer, 44-11. And for Brent Key and for Georgia Tech, a much needed win. And this schedule sets up in such a way. Yeah, you had the two out-of-conference games against power conference teams. Remember, Tech is the only team in the country that plays three power four conference teams for their non-conference schedule. Nobody else does this. Should you have beaten Colorado? Yes, you should. And last night, it was driven home again that you should have beaten Colorado, because Northwestern, who is a 500 kind of team in the Big Ten, took Colorado apart 41-7. So there's still going to be a lingering mark from the fact you lost to Colorado. Tennessee, just top to bottom, is a better football team than you. That happens. Not much you could do about it, frankly. We'll see what Tech is. But you lost one in tough fashion. You gave up a drive at the end and then had a kick blocked. You still could have gotten away with it. This one was a lock from the beginning, and now you go on the road to Stanford. Stanford, in the last two games, has scored 6 points and 7 points in losing those two games. One was to Miami. Yesterday was to Duke. They have got very little going for them. A rookie head coach, no particular talent to speak of that impresses you. It's a road game for Tech and a late kickoff road game for Tech next week, but a very winnable game. Win that one. Get to 2-2, get to your bye week, regroup a little bit. You'd be 1-0 in conference play and see what you can do at 2-2 in a conference that, with the exception of about three teams, certainly seems like a wide open conference. See what you can do. But the first step for Brent Key and company to just kind of stabilize things was do what you were supposed to yesterday, and that's exactly what they did, getting the 44-11 win over Mercer. Meanwhile, the Dogs handled their business against Arkansas. It's 45-17, and honestly, if you watch the game, you know that's a deceptive score. Arkansas got a couple of touchdowns late to make it a better-looking affair, but Gunnar Stockton wasn't asked to do that much in the game, didn't need to play the full four quarters or anything close to it. 10 of 13, 147 and a touchdown, 7 carries for 97 yards in the game. It is the first time in school history that Georgia has scored 45 points or more in their first three games. And so that does get your attention. But given that the competition hasn't exactly been the sturdiest, next week is when it feels like to some extent you'll start to get an answer on what your offense is. Notice I said your offense, not what your team is. Because next up for them is Oklahoma. And Oklahoma has an offense that appears to be completely broken. You probably watched them a couple of weeks ago against Michigan. It was one of the bigger games of the day. And Michigan's defense is pretty good, so give Michigan credit. But they only scored 10 against Michigan, and they did so on a day where there were plenty of times where the problem was not, oh, Michigan is making great plays. It was bad decision-making by their quarterback. It was missed throws by their quarterback. John Mateer had a lot of buildup when he came there as a transfer along with his offensive coordinator from Washington State. Last year, he got hurt, and because of that, he played well before he got hurt. Afterwards, people kind of excused it and said, well, yeah, he came back too quickly from a hand injury, and maybe that's why the accuracy hasn't been what it needed to be. There's none of that this year. This year, he's healthy. This year, he's way more jacked. He got super, super physically built up. And I don't know if that was because they planned on running him more, so he was going to take the physical pounding in the SEC, or if he just thought, hey, I'm going to have the sweetest looking beach pictures ever. But whatever he did to get all muscled up, it certainly has not helped his accuracy any. And so yesterday, they took on New Mexico, and Oklahoma won against New Mexico 14-6. So if you score 10 on Oklahoma and 14 at home against New Mexico, I feel like the chances you're going to come to Athens and suddenly that's where you have your breakout game, I feel like those odds are pretty slim. But it's a Brent Venables defense, and Brent Venables has always got a really good defensive scheme, and he's got plenty of athletes to operate it. So I cannot imagine a scenario where the Dogs don't win unless they turn the ball over like crazy and just give short field situations to an offense that has not shown they can drive the football. I fully expect the Dogs will beat Oklahoma, but we will learn about that offense. If that string of 45-point wins continues against Oklahoma, you have really got something. If you get to even 31 against Oklahoma, that will be pretty impressive considering what it looks like this defense is. But it's a defense that comes with an offense that's just not capable of doing very much this year. So if you're a Dog fan, it's part of why your schedule this year, there is no such thing as an easy SEC schedule, but this is an easier SEC schedule for Georgia than most of the teams in the conference. You have drawn well on who you got on your schedule this year. But again, that's who's next. Oklahoma coming to Athens. And again, yesterday, Chauncey Bowens, 3 rush touchdowns. It was just kind of a check the box, get it over with game, 3-0. And Georgia keeps it moving, heading towards next week. We will touch on some of the other college football, as again, there was a lot of stuff that went down there. Take a look around the NFL too. Busy, busy hour here before we make room for 680 game day. Coming up on the other side, we will take a look at some of the biggest action from yesterday, including the lane return, some monster upsets, including a couple of eyebrow raisers in the SEC. That's straight ahead here on 680 The Fan, 93.7 FM and the 680 The Fan app.
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8: 10:25 here on 680 The Fan, 93.7 FM. Heath Klein hanging out with you here on a Saturday morning. Glad that you could be alongside us again. We take you up towards 680 game day. I am told that they're gonna sleep in a little bit. So 12:10 instead, maybe they're sleeping in or something. We will have 680 game day though, leading you up to the Braves and the Astros coming your way, as it could be the day for the Braves to clinch the NL East. And whatever happens, you'll hear it right here on 680 The Fan and the 680 The Fan app. All right, so yesterday, busy day in the SEC. And by the way, the rest of college football should thank the SEC. There was a whole thing before the season where one of the websites, I think it's Awful Announcing, that covers media, was like, ESPN's first three games coming from SEC spots. Yeah, they were. For game day, they were at SEC spots because the SEC was absolutely where they should have been for the biggest games in college football. Like, anybody want to argue that Texas-Ohio State wasn't the biggest game in college football last week? Anybody want to argue that yesterday Ole Miss and LSU wasn't the big story of the day? Yeah, they were where they were supposed to be, period. Okay, the games involved SEC teams, but all three of the games that they went to were games involving SEC teams. Meanwhile, the big noon kickoff game yesterday for Fox, this is their featured window of the day. It's Ohio State and Kent State. The game that they had their pregame show at was, oh, hey, look, we're in England for Kansas and Arizona State. I mean, when that's what the rest of college football is serving up, then yeah, okay, the SEC delivered. Biggest games of the last couple of days that weren't SEC yet. Houston, Texas Tech, pretty good game on Friday night. Yesterday, you had a good one between Louisville and SMU. And other than that, man, look around. I mean, there wasn't much going on in this month that didn't involve the SEC. We will start to broaden it out as some of these other conferences start playing games against each other. The ACC's actually done a little bit of that. The trouble is there just aren't that many ACC teams that are the kind of teams that deliver games that people are excited about. But it's already been announced next week. Where is game day going to be? An SEC game again. Undefeated Tennessee against undefeated Texas. Don't like it? Well, okay. Let them know who they should be at instead. You know, pick your game that is more exciting. You say, oh, I'm a Big Ten fan. I want a Big Ten broadcast. If they don't do it, it's because they're discriminating against the Big Ten. That's what the Big Ten's rolling out next week. Minnesota, Washington grab you? Oregon, USC? Hey, that's the kind of games you got. Iowa, Michigan, with Michigan's offense being painful. Like, finally, we start to get some other games, but are any of those games better than undefeated Tennessee and undefeated Texas? Probably not. Oregon, if they hadn't beaten Oklahoma State, maybe that's where they are. Or if they hadn't lost Oklahoma State, maybe that's where they are. But they lost Oklahoma State. So you've got a Minnesota team that got dusted off by Washington or by Mississippi State taking on Washington, and an Oregon team that got beat by Oklahoma State taking on USC. Like, that's what you've got to work with. So no, it's not, oh, the ESPN loves the SEC so much. It's that right now the other conferences have not been providing good material. And this week, at least it gets better, but it's still because of losses they've already taken, not as good as it's supposed to be. So I think it's funny that there are some people that were trying to lean on that idea that, the Big Ten, SEC, or SEC and ESPN, they're just in bed together and they'll just favor the SEC. Yeah, they should be. Right now, the SEC is dominating college football. It's September, and it won't matter if you don't do it at the end of the year. But at the moment, that's where the action is. As for yesterday, we want to go back to one thing that happened just to drive home how little we know about Georgia just yet. Georgia got the win against Arkansas, 45-17, and it was cruise control. Arkansas with a couple of touchdowns in the fourth quarter to make it look a little bit less ugly than it was. But at no point in this game was Arkansas competitive. And to drive home how uncompetitive it was, there was literally a time during the game where the SEC cameras caught the fact that Georgia was doing individual drills during a timeout in the fourth quarter. This is not a joke. And this is not Jeff Collins at Georgia Tech back in the day having his guys do weights, you know, lift weights on the sidelines. That was silly. This, they're just doing some drills in the middle of the game, which you don't see very often. And Kirby Smart was asked about it after the game.
9: That's the question for Trey Scott. That's a belief he has of, you know, we're not getting enough work. They're not running the ball. They're not being physical enough. We need to get work. So he gets work between snaps and between huddle breaks to make sure we're getting enough to earn in their NIL every day.
8: I mean, that, just the fact that they could say that and say it after an SEC opponent tells you, yeah, Arkansas didn't exactly bring a lot to the party. So we'll learn more about Georgia coming up in the next week. But yesterday in the SEC, while they didn't bring much to the mix, there were certainly some fascinating games around the conference. The one that was the showcase game was Lane Kiffin and the return to Ole Miss. And for a little bit, it didn't look like it was going to deliver anything close to what people were hoping for, because it was all Ole Miss in the first half, 24-7. And then LSU gets into it, ties the game back up by the fourth quarter, 24-all. But in the end, Ole Miss gets it done, 32-24. And Trinidad Chambliss, at the moment, I would think has to be the guy who is the front runner on anybody's list for the Heisman. The only argument at the moment for not going with Trinidad Chambliss would just be, well, I don't think he should be playing football. There is that. If you are somebody, and I don't know how the voters are going to handle that. I used to have a Heisman vote. I have not had a Heisman vote for the last few years because I switched jobs. And so in switching jobs and coming over here, I had to get my ballot up. But I would not hold it against him, especially in this environment where he's probably competing against lots of other guys who also benefited from getting extra years. But that'd be the only case right now. They've already got two wins against high-profile opponents in Louisville and LSU, and Trinidad Chambliss, 70% completions, 7 touchdowns, and only 2 picks all year. At the moment, you know, he's effective with his legs, too, a couple of rushing touchdowns. Just high-level performance by Trinidad Chambliss, and showing that while Lane Kiffin and Charlie Weiss Jr. and the scheme he played in last year, I'm sure, helped him, it's not just that. This is a guy who had played a lot of football, but had played a lot of football on the D2 level. And so now you've got the best of all worlds. You've got a super experienced quarterback, but a guy who is still on his way up. He's still getting more experience against this level of football. And so some of the little mistakes maybe he might have made last year, now that he's gone against this level of competition for another year, more familiar with his teammates and everything else, he's just playing at an exceptionally high level. So I'm certainly not saying he's the guy at the end of the year, because there are other players that are doing wonderful things for their teams, but they haven't had a chance to play two opponents the level of what he's seen in the first 3 games. So we don't decide the Heisman in mid-September, but at the moment, anybody putting out a list, he has to be the head of the list for what he's doing at this point.

win over Clemson and the dominant showing on opening night already has kind of come into some question, because Clemson, while they have won both their games since then, no one has come away saying that was so good for LSU as opposed to so bad for Clemson. Yesterday, Clemson got saved by a lightning delay. If you paid any attention to the game, you know. It was UNC looking at a goal-to-go situation, and that, with 7 minutes to go, is when the lightning delay came. They had momentum. They were about to punch it in the end zone, and if they did, that's likely the end of the game. And instead, you get saved by the lightning delay, multiple-hour lightning delay. Clemson defense holds, forces them to a field goal. They score the touchdown and wind up winning the game after all. That was a huge bailout for them. And again, that's a UNC team that came into that game 90th on offense. So it's not like that was some unstoppable force, and that was at Clemson. Clemson's got teams down the line like Miami that are a lot close to LSU, and unless Clemson becomes a way better football team, Miami's going to do them every bit as bad in a couple of weeks as what LSU did. So since then, what have we seen about LSU? We saw a sloppy game against Louisiana Tech, had 300 more yards than them and 6 points more than them, because it was sloppy, and we now have seen them come out and have an ineffective first half. And you saw a head coach that chose to make it about him. Lane Kiffin made that game as much about him as he could. And there's some guys you would say, well, he's doing it strategically. He's trying to take the pressure off his team. We've seen coaches do that. That's not what this was. That's not who Lane Kiffin is. Lane wants the spotlight. Lane wants center stage. He always has. It's why he's always been involved in nonsense, even in games that there's no need for nonsense. And this is way back to his days at Tennessee that he's always been like that. Lane flew separately from his team. Have you ever heard of a college football coach flying separately from his team? Have you ever heard of that? I certainly haven't. He flew separately from his team. Why? Why would you do that? It was very, very odd. There was the Wednesday nonsense. Oh, we're going to put Sam Leavitt on the injured list. And no one believed him. By the game, he wasn't even on the injured list as probable. But in the middle of the week, for no apparent reason, oh, wait, out of nowhere, he's doubtful. It just always got to be gimmicks. Always got to be nonsense with this guy. He's a heck of a play caller. I will give him that. I have to. But as a head coach, as a guy to guide you through 12 games, stable through 12 games, he has yet to show that he can do that. And his history against top 10 teams is absolutely abysmal. For all the attention, that's why I didn't understand last year, all the bowing and scraping and acting like Lane Kiffin is the only answer for your programs. Lane Kiffin, all time, when he's trailing by 10 against a ranked opponent, what would you think his record is? If I told you that now Lane Kiffin has gone against ranked opponents 20 times and trailed by 10 points or more, how many of them do you think he would have won? Because that's one of the signs of a great coach, right? Your team gets down, but you make an adjustment, or you come up with something that gets them going. So 20 games against a ranked team, top 10 ranked team, and you've trailed by 10. I screwed that up. Trailing by 10 against a ranked opponent. Doesn't have to be a top 10 team. 20 times he's trailed, he won one of them. One. And last night added to the list. The only time he's won trailing by 10 or more against a ranked opponent in his career was Ole Miss coming back against Tulane from down 10 in 2023, Tulane. Number 24, Tulane. So if you're going against a ranked opponent and you're Lane and you get down anything higher than number 24-10, you get down a couple of scores, that's it. Good night. Drive home safely. Game's over. Now, that stat's probably similar for a lot of coaches, but a lot of coaches don't get the attention that this guy who's never won a conference championship, never played for a conference championship, gets. Seriously, he's never played for a conference championship in a power conference.
If you get excited about an FAU conference

0: championship, knock yourself out. But these are big boy schools we're talking about. He's never played for one in a power conference, much less won one. So I don't understand. I didn't understand last year. I don't understand now. He's a really good play caller. He revitalized an Ole Miss program that needed some help, but he also did so with some methods that weren't available to coaches before him, or they might have been able to do some of what he did. Master play caller, not a master head coach, not anywhere close to a master head coach. And if you look at what's left for him, he's going to win a bunch of games because they've still got a lot of talent. And the only team you could look at on their roster and say for sure has more talent than LSU, I think, is Texas. Some Alabama, Tennessee are pretty close. But he's got some games on teams on the schedule that have already overachieved. He's got a road trip to Kentucky. Kentucky, we'll get to in a second, won their game yesterday. He's got Mississippi State. Kamario Taylor is a superstar, folks. If you have not watched Mississippi State yet, this is going to be the quarterback. I don't know who the number one pick in 2027 is going to be. If Kamario Taylor stays on anything remotely resembling the current path he's on at Mississippi State, Kamario Taylor will be the guy that's going to be talked about to be the number one pick in the 2028 draft. That kid has incredible tools. And now that he's actually getting to play, we're seeing an ability to go on the road and win games. In only his fourth and fifth starts, he's now won on the road in the Big Ten and the SEC and led a comeback from down 16-0 to do it. Last week, they got to the lead, and it was a comfortable ride. Yesterday, they were down 16-0 in a tough place to play in Williams-Brice Stadium and proceeded to absolutely microwave the Gamecocks in the second half. 48 points total for them yesterday. That's the kind of thing, if you can do that, could you rise up and knock off a guy in LSU that has a notorious history of overlooking some teams and playing sloppy? If you're thinking, well, not about last year, remember, they almost lost to Washington State last year. Washington State, who was not good. They almost lost to them at home. Very fortunate to win that game. Year before, they did lose to a Kentucky team that was a losing record team. He's never shown he can be consistent. If he's not ready for Mississippi State with this kid and the way they're playing, not ready for Kentucky, they can absolutely get LSU. And now that you've lost one of the games that, again, was a tougher game, now you've lost one, your margin for error for one of those kind of games goes way down. At the moment, if you had to pick, will LSU make the playoff or not? Let's assume a loss against Texas until proven otherwise, just because Texas is the number one team. That means that they're either going to have to get selected at 9-3, which so far has not happened, that an at-large team has been selected at 9-3, or they're going to have to run the table of everybody but Texas. Do you think they're going to do that? Because I sure don't think they're going to do that. Interesting game last night, though. Very interesting game. And credit to Pete Golding, because this is a guy who handled a very challenging week, has not been a head coach, but this is first season in the job. And it's one thing to maintain a team like he did in the playoffs and just steer a ship that's already basically built. This is different. This is you putting your staff together. This is you leading guys into a very emotional situation. And he had his team ready to play. And then when they faced adversity in the second half, they kept an even enough keel. Having a quarterback like Chambliss helps. But the head coach has to show good judgment, good maturity in how you lead the team. He didn't play into, ooh, we're going to get him. Oh, it's hate week. He didn't lean into that. He handled that week as well as any coach could. He did as a rookie head coach, and that's impressive stuff. Other stuff from the SEC. That was the headline game, obviously, but we mentioned Kentucky beat Texas A&M. A&M, there's been signs from over there that things didn't seem right to begin with, but they were still ranked number 9. Last week, they were in a one-score game in the fourth quarter with Arizona State, eventually pulled away and won, but even talking to people that week, they were concerned about that things just weren't quite gelling the way they hoped it would. And yesterday, they couldn't score at all until midway through the second quarter. Tight game at the half, and then Kentucky just put it on them in the third quarter and ran away and won 31-21. And here's the thing that if you're an Aggie fan, is alarming. After the game, Will Stein, the Kentucky rookie head coach, said, "We're the more physical team." And he was right. Like, if you lost that game yesterday, if you're Texas A&M and you lost that game because your quarterback threw some picks, well, Marcel Reed, there's always been a question on how far he can take them as a starting quarterback, that he just might have a ceiling that's not high enough to get you where you want to go. Serviceable, okay player, but not championship good player. That's not why they lost yesterday. It wasn't just quarterback play. Quarterback play had nothing to do with why Kentucky's offense was moving the ball the way they were. And Kentucky, by the way, had a sure touchdown dropped. I mean, guy was wide open. It was a good throw. He just dropped it. Otherwise, this could have been worse and could have been worse earlier. So A&M, there's a sign now that that team might be on its way to a rough year. And they play LSU next. So one of those two teams, both of whom began the year ranked in the top 11, one of those two teams is not going to get out of the month of September above 500. And whoever it is, yikes, that is going to be some rough sledding with your fan base when you get paid the way you get paid and when the roster gets paid the way it gets paid. Remember, last year, Texas A&M announced a contract extension for Mike Elko. And the day they announced the contract extension for Mike Elko, do you remember what happened? They eventually won their game, but they got down 30-0 the day that they literally launched their coach's contract extension. Down 30-0 and rallied to win 31-30 in their building. And then they proceeded to lose to Texas, and then they proceeded to lose their home playoff game. And now you've served this up, a loss at home to a rookie head coach in the Kentucky Wildcats. Folks in College Station paid the money necessary to get rid of Jimbo Fisher. $76 million left on that contract when they said, "We're going to push the button." Mike Elko is a good football coach. But if this turns into a disappointing season, if you don't think those folks, even having just given him a contract extension a year ago, that some of these folks with the oil money coming out their ears won't start making noises about, let's get rid of him, you're crazy. They'd be dumb to do it, but that doesn't mean it won't start happening. So that was the biggest eyebrow raiser out of yesterday. Bama gets their win and scores 50, but way too hard against an FSU team that, again, people are just kind of counting down to when Mike Norvell is going to get fired. And a couple other games that stand out, too. We'll touch on them on the other side. Keep it right here. 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
2: 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Dives into the end zone. Touchdown Jackets.
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0: right, 10:53 here on 680 The Fan, 93.7 FM. Heath Klein in with you for a while this morning as we take you up to 12:10. Braves are coming up. Of course, 680 game day will get you ready for them. And the Astros could be a chance to, could be the day they clinch the NL East. There's definitely a chance. All they need is a win or a loss by the Phillies, and it is official that they will be the NL East champs. Going to take a lot to catch the Dodgers again. Seven games to go, four games back. You'd have to have basically a total collapse by the Dodgers and play impeccable baseball. So most of the last week will likely be about just setting up for the postseason the way you want for your pitching, and then also trying to see who the opponent's going to be. And the fact that Philly has lost back-to-back games to the Mets, all of a sudden it looks like it could very well be Braves and Phillies. And that'll be fascinating if that winds up being the matchup here. But that, at the moment, would be where things could be headed. But still plenty of time for the math to change around on that. So, again, Braves right after us. And I will be zipping downtown. Looking forward to at least getting a firsthand look at the Falcons. Normally, we go right up to kickoff. So I haven't had a chance to be there for a game in the stands in a couple of years, because we normally go right up to kickoff. And by the time I could get downtown, it's not worth paying for a ticket if you're going to get there in the second quarter. So today's a little different. So looking forward to getting a chance to get a firsthand look, and we'll get into more what the Falcons' challenges are for today. Look around the rest of the league coming up in the next hour. But to quickly put the wraps on the college from yesterday, again, Ole Miss LSU, the biggest story. Kentucky over Texas A&M, the biggest surprise in the SEC. But the biggest shocker of the day had nothing to do with either of those games. Vanderbilt beats North Carolina State. And it's not that Vanderbilt beats North Carolina State, because Vanderbilt was favored over NC State, which kind of surprised me a little bit, just because Vandy didn't exactly light it up last week against Delaware. NC State had that horrible opener against Virginia, but had some pretty good expectations going into the year, and they took it to Vanderbilt. It was 17-zip. And so NC State was going to kind of redeem itself a little bit. And in a year where so far very few teams have been able to beat the SEC in interconference games, a win for NC State against not maybe one of the better SEC teams this year, but still an SEC team, that would have been at least a nice thing to have on the resume for Dave Doran and for the ACC. Jared Curtis, for those who do not know the name yet, is another of these really talented quarterbacks. The SEC has got more big-time quarterback prospects at schools that you don't expect them at right now than maybe any time I can remember. You expect someone who's a high-level player at Georgia, at Alabama. You don't expect Kamario Taylor to be a future possible number one overall pick at Mississippi State. You don't expect a Lenore Sellers to be still at South Carolina with all the buildup he's had over the last couple of years. And you definitely don't expect Vanderbilt, even for a local kid, to be able to take something off of Kirby Smart's plate. You never expect that. And that's what happened. Jared Curtis was committed to the Dogs and flipped late to Vanderbilt. And after not starting the first two games, they let a veteran guy get his chance to at least start the season. This past week, they said, okay, it's time. The five-star freshman, the most touted recruit in Vanderbilt history, he's going to play against NC State. And in the second half of that game, you could see what the big deal was. And he's making plays, and he's leading them down the field. And it's a 31-28 game, and it sure looks like he's going to lead a comeback drive. And Vanderbilt's going to win this football game. And then he remembers he's a freshman. And he absolutely stared down a throw. Was looking left the entire time, and the safety read his eyes, and it was an easy pick for the safety. Just roll over there, make the play near the goal line. NC State is going to win the game. There was the matter of just running out the last couple of plays, but NC State was going to win the game. They used their timeouts, and with 6 seconds left in a game they lead by three, NC State had to make a choice. Do we punt the football and run the risk of a block and also possibly a return? Or do we just keep the ball and try and run out the 6 seconds, fall down in the end zone, run out of the end zone? Heck, throw it into the 30th row if you need to But just try and get those final 6 seconds off the clock and do not give Vanderbilt the opportunity to touch the football. And that's pretty sound coaching strategy, and so that's what they did. Teams that had the ball and had the lead in the final 10 seconds of a game in the last 20 seasons of football were 1,046-1. The only time someone had lost with the ball and the lead in the last 10 seconds of the game was Michigan against Michigan State a few years ago. Michigan State blocked the punt, returned it for a touchdown. That's it. Every other time someone had the ball with 10 seconds or less and the lead, they won the game. So NC State says, we've got a veteran quarterback, C.J. Bailey. He's in his third year as a starter. I'm sure it will be fine. And then it was not fine. C.J. Bailey rolls right and just doesn't get down. Or just, again, just toss it out of the back of the end zone. Throw it to a fan. Do whatever you want. He doesn't get down. He stumbled a little bit, and maybe that was part of the problem. But he doesn't get down, and Vandy strips the ball and falls on it, and they win. 35-31, Vanderbilt wins after what I think has to be the worst play in the history of college football.
1: Dumbest way to lose in college football history.
0: I don't know that there's a play that could be worse. Just because, I mean, literally any option was available to you except for that. Just do a Dan Orlovsky, run out the back of the end zone. If you're worried you're going to get hit, throw it anywhere you want. It does not matter. And instead, they lost that game. And meanwhile, as I noted earlier, the spread was 3.5 on that football game. The officials look at the clock and say there's 1 second left when Vanderbilt recovers it. So they do kick the extra point, and Vanderbilt does win 35-31. And everyone who bet on NC State in that football game is going to complain about it forever. Like, this should just be the last Scott Van Pelt Bad Beat segment. It should just be this on a loop. Just show it. We're going to show it to you again. We're going to show it to you again, like 5 times, and then say, and we're retiring the segment because no one can do worse. Everyone who won their bet on Vanderbilt, whatever it is that they believe in, whether that's, you know, religious, whether that's charity, whether it's someone who dances named Charity, whatever it is, everyone who won their bet on Vanderbilt should give that money to someone else, like some external, for at least half of it. You want to keep half as a percentage? Okay, half that money needs to go to, you know, the Sisters of the Poor or something, because wow, did you get some intervention for that to happen for you yesterday? I don't think that Dave Doran will be coaching NC State next year. Like, there was already possibility he would retire, and now I don't see how you come back from that. That guy's come back from a lot of things. To be in his 14th year as a coach at a program and have never won the conference, have never played for a conference championship, have never won double digits. Like, to do all that is incredibly hard. He's threaded the needle forever, just mediocre enough to stay employed. You don't come back from that, especially when you laid the egg that they did in the opener against Virginia, too. So a wild day in the SEC. And that's before we even touch on, say, Mississippi State beating South Carolina, Auburn and Florida, matchup of first time coaches, and John Sumrall gets the win. And Florida is loaded on offense. And if they can block, man, they're going to be a problem for some people. They're not good enough to make the playoff, more than likely, but they will beat somebody who might be good enough to make the playoff. Auburn is not good enough to make the playoff, but Auburn did find some miracle plays to make it closer late. 39 points for that offense. If they could get 39 points week in, week out, then Auburn becomes a factor. I still think that's a huge question given how they scored a couple of those late touchdowns, and they got one drive that was set up by a short field 11-yard situation. They went backwards 12 yards and kicked a field goal. So I think there's still some fair questions about that offense. But it was a wild, fascinating day in the SEC and, by extension, all of college football, because other than them, there wasn't that much going on. But, man, it was something. All right, coming up on the other side, we switch to the NFL, back to the Falcons. As much as we talk about the quarterback, there's some other things I'm curious about today. We'll get into that straight ahead here on 680 The Fan, 93.7 FM.
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14: 1-0 pitch. Swung on and pow! Deep left field to the wall. That is gone! Grand slam, Ronald Acuna. He just got it with everything that he has. And he gives the Braves the lead, and they flip the game here in the seventh inning. It's 5-2 Braves as the baddest man in town is rounding third and coming to the plate.
0: That is how it sounded yesterday evening right here on 680 The Fan. Again, we are an hour away from 680 game day as they'll get you ready for the closer of the Braves and Astros series. Ronald Acuna has heated up a whole bunch over the last few weeks. That's one guy, man, this offense, we all know, so different when he is in a groove, and whether it's widening the stance or something else, it has definitely changed over the last few weeks, and playing with a lot of flair, a lot of confidence right now, and a big moment from him last night. So again, 680 game day, Chris Domino, Barrett Salee coming your way 1 hour from now, taking you towards the possible division clincher today against the Astros. Meanwhile, I'm going to be headed down to see what we've got with the Falcons firsthand against the Panthers as soon as we wrap up an hour from now. And what we'll see today is not what we will likely see next week. If you're just joining us here in this portion of the program, while it will be Cooper Rush today, indications seem to be that Michael Penix will play on Thursday night against the Packers. Adam Schefter of ESPN, as well as Ian Rappaport, reporting this morning that Penix is nearing a return and, quote, could make his debut against the Packers, according to sources. That is frankly hard to understand. I'm glad he's going to be back, just because the whole point of this season is to find out what ideally you have in Michael Penix. You want him to start every second, play every snap he can. You need him to get the reps, and you need the coaching staff to get to evaluate, is this someone who can do what we need our quarterback to do effectively or not? Because if the answer is no, if they don't think he is, then it's time to begin moving towards a different plan. That doesn't mean you're going to cut Penix necessarily, but in a year that's supposed to have a lot of quarterback talent in the draft, you would need to seriously think about adding someone there and or looking in the veteran free agent market, depending on who's out there. But you're going to need to address this position definitively to solve it if you don't believe he's the guy. And every game he doesn't play, then you're just wasting time. It's not even about Cooper Rush. Obviously, I don't think Cooper Rush should be starting a single snap for this team even today. But it's not about Cooper Rush. It's not even about Tua. The whole season is about Penix, Penix, Penix, and getting an answer there. So, all right, if it starts Thursday, it starts Thursday. It is still really hard to understand what is changing between today at home against a team that gave up 59 last week and Thursday against a Packers team that does not look amazing so far. There are some questions about the Packers, but still, a road night game in Green Bay is a lot more challenging environment to start in than this is. The benefit, I guess, would be you do get a few extra days after the game to recover before the next one, I guess, but boy, it just, it seems like if you could play that game, you could play today physically. So I'm assuming it's based on the idea, oh, well, if it hurts, if things are weird, you'll have more time to adjust on the backs. I guess that's it. Cause it sure does not seem, with what we know about him being cleared by the doctors and what we know about recovery from an ACL, it just does not seem like someone's ACL is going to be that much farther along in a recovery 4 days from now. And you're kind of punting this game today by playing an inferior quarterback if he is healthy enough to play and is about to play. Maybe you can overcome it. Maybe you can run the ball effectively enough against a team that gave up 200 yards plus to two tailbacks last week. Maybe you can still overcome it. But on paper, if he's good enough to play Thursday, it's really hard to understand the thought process of not getting out there today. So let's hear from, this is from Friday, obviously, Kevin Stefanski. As the week went on, the questions were, is he going to play? Is he not going to play? It seemed more likely that maybe as the week went on, there was still a chance he would play. So this was Stefanski on Friday being asked about, well, could he play on Thursday?
15: I mean, I wouldn't speculate. I mean, he's practicing, so he's doing better.
0: That's what he was saying when he was asked about Thursday. Now we're on Sunday, and you've got Schefter and Rappaport say, oh, yeah, sure looks like that might be the deal. And it feels like very much the reason that's coming out this morning is, okay, part of it is that that's when the insider types like to put their stuff out. But the other part is it's almost preemptive. It's like telling you, the fan, as you get ready to head to the bins today, hey, even if you don't like what you see, even if you get really mad, it's coming. It's going to be here next Thursday. It's going to be here in a few days. So just, you know, even if today doesn't go awesome, next time you're in this building, that won't be what you're looking at. It really does feel kind of preemptive with what they're going to do. One more here from Kevin Stefanski, just on what he expects from the QB and the team overall.
15: It's the National Football League, so you're going to have some plays, you're going to have some moments, you're going to have some times that you don't play your best or you're not at your best, and you bounce back. So I expect nothing less from our football team, not just one person. So there's going to be plays that you want back. There's going to be, you know, we're not going to be perfect on any Sunday, but understand that that's why we work.
0: And now we'll see how they do bounce back. I mean, if you're Cooper Rush, the performance was not good last year. The performance was not good last week. But it's not just Cooper Rush. You also have a staff as a whole that has to find ways to get the ball to someone other than Bijan. You can hand him the ball, of course, but you can't have a game where Kyle Pitts basically is a total non-factor. It might not be the routes you want to run with him. Maybe you don't think that you can get the ball cleanly to him down the field, so you're going to run shorter stuff, but you have to have more opportunities for him to touch the football. And Drake London last week, 2 catches for 29, 1 carry for 6. With what those guys are to your team, they are supposed to be key players in the offense. Quarterback alone doesn't explain that small a number of touches. Sure, any team that's defending you in the pass game is going to focus on Drake London. Find ways to get him more involved than that. And if you have a quarterback that is not capable of getting him more involved than that, then again, you have to play someone else. Even if that is Jack Strand, and Jack Strand is not a guy you would normally want to play, if you're saying, well, physically, we can't get the ball to him, they can just take him away, it can't be done with the person we are playing at quarterback, then you have to change the quarterback. So today, unlike last week the word was Jack Strand was not available. Like, the only way Jack Strand was going to play is if physically Cooper Rush could not play. Stefanski did not say that this week. So maybe the issue last week, being fair, was that they thought they had Tua as their starter until Thursday and just did not feel that they had had time to adequately prepare Jack Strand for anything. This week you had all week knowing you probably would not have Tua and you very well might not have Penix. So there should be no excuse this week if Cooper Rush looks that bad again for not at least trying Jack Strand. And I understand that there's a thought process, I'm sure, in the building that says, one, he's a young guy and he might not be ready for this and that might hurt his development. And also that if it goes the other way, if you put Jack Strand in the game, we'll just say in the third or fourth quarter, you put him in and he leads a touchdown drive, then a fan base that's already intrigued by him goes, see, he should be playing. And he becomes basically the rest of the year, anytime, whether it's Penix or anyone else struggles, put Jack Strand in and we don't need the headache. So it makes their life easier if they don't play Jack Strand at all this season at a time where they're still playing. At the end of the year, last game or two, if it's just garbage time anyway, maybe that's a different conversation. But this early in the year, it would not be great for them for Jack Strand to go out there and do big things, because immediately becomes, should have played him against Pittsburgh. Maybe you would have won that game. I understand the reluctance. That can't be why you don't play a guy. You can't voluntarily just say, we're going to run a bad quarterback out there and try nothing else because it'll make our life inconvenient over the next few weeks handling expectations if this kid actually goes in and plays well. That's self-defeating. You can't do that. So we'll see what it winds up looking like today. But again, the plan is, according to ESPN, seemingly Cooper Rush today, and then likely Michael Penix on Thursday. And if so, if that's what happens, in a lot of ways, that's when the season begins. Other stuff that I am certainly curious about today, I mean, defensively, whatever the quarterbacks are doing, what does the defense do against this team? Because you gave up 30 in both your games last year to the Panthers. The Panthers were not some kind of unstoppable offense last year. You gave up 30 in each game to them. And especially week three, I mean, it was just a bona fide disaster. Just like Kyle Pitts against Tampa Bay is a totally different player than Kyle Pitts the other 15 games on the schedule, somehow Bryce Young against the Falcons is a radically different quarterback than he is against the other 15 games on their schedule. Against the Falcons, people say, oh, so that's why he was the number one pick. Against the rest of the league, people say, I don't know if you give this guy another contract. Maybe you give him another contract, but not at the kind of money he's likely to want for his next contract. Like, there's a real debate about what is Bryce Young? Is he a long-term answer? He can play the position serviceably in the NFL. He's shown that. But is he a franchise guy? Is he a guy you say, we got to build around this guy for the decade? When you invest a first-round pick in a guy, especially the number one overall pick, and remember, they traded a load to get this guy from the Bears. The Bears, part of why the Bears have had the renaissance they're having is because of all the assets they got from the Panthers trading up for Bryce Young. But when they made that trade, there were people around the league who said, boy, that's a lot for a quarterback that I'm not sold on. And it's not just height. That was part of it, but it wasn't all of it. And now you just sort of look at it and say, it's a big year for him. How's he going to handle it? Did all right week one. Did well against the Bears. Maybe he's turned a corner. Or maybe today the Panthers look more like the Panthers typically do. But if the Falcons play defense against them like they did last year, and you have fewer weapons to sack the quarterback than you did last year, so he might have an even bigger opportunity than he did last year. If he has another day like that, very, very difficult to understand why it is so hard for them to defend him compared to the rest of the league. So how do they look against him? What about a guy like Zachariah Branch? Can we see, you couldn't get Drake London involved. You couldn't get Kyle Pitts involved. So it's certainly no surprise you didn't find ways to get Zachariah Branch heavily involved. But can they find some ways to get him some touches today, get him the ball in space? Because returns are not the only way you can get this guy the ball in space and give him an opportunity to do something. We'll see whether or not Branch, who a lot of people are really intrigued by, can be a little bit more of a factor in this game today. So curious to see what that looks like. I also did want to mention one thing, by the way. I don't know if this has been talked about much or not. Terry Fontenot's got a new gig. I was kind of amazed back in the draft that Terry Fontenot was on national radio. Fox Sports Radio nationally had him as a draft analyst. And I'm just thinking, what would make you ever look at this guy and say, this guy is someone who really has great insight on the draft? Yes, he has done the job, but the idea is that you did the job well, not just that you did the job. And so what would lead you to say that a guy who repeatedly traded up and burned picks and, again, traded multiple picks for a guy in Ruka Rororo they've already moved on from here less than two seasons after the trade? They're like, we're done. What would lead you to believe that that guy who would never trade down and pick up picks, even when it was a freebie, pick eight, move to pick nine, take the player you wanted anyway and get a free fourth rounder, wouldn't take it? Literally wouldn't take it. Why would you ever want that guy's insights on the draft? It was a mystery to me. And maybe it didn't go well, or maybe he just decided the media life's not for him. I don't know. Again, it's nothing personal. Terry Fontenot's done nothing to me, but just I just didn't understand how anybody would think media is where he needed to be. So I thought maybe he'd turn up in somebody else's organization as like a scout type, something like that. Terry Fontenot has a new gig with the NFL's office. He is the NFL's vice president of football development. And if you say, well, what does that mean? Terry Fontenot has a role now that deals with the league's relationship with youth, high school, and coaches, as well as international play, combine, and pre-draft all-star games. So he has a role where he's in football, but he's not working for a team, and he's not in any way involved with drafting or personnel management at all. that sounds like a good spot for Terry Fontenot. I hope he has a great career in that role, but he doesn't need and will not ever be, I can imagine, the general manager of an NFL team ever again. And I'm kind of glad that he's found something, but not something where I'm going to see him on TV or hear him possibly like on a podcast or something, trying to tell other general managers how to run their team. Because when you do things no one's ever heard of, like turn down free draft picks for no reason, when you do things like sign a free agent, then draft a quarterback, wasting the first 2 years, or at least planning to waste the first 2 years of that quarterback's rookie contract, all of those things, when you do that, man, that's not something anybody else needs to get your advice on. Let's just put it that way. So good for Terry Fontenot and good for the Falcons too, that he's in that job now. It's 11:24 here on 6A The Fan, 93.7 FM. Falcons are first place for today. What about the rest of the NFC South? It can't be everybody in first place since the Falcons play the Panthers. What about the other matchups? We'll touch some of the other league stuff coming up here on 6A The Fan, 93.7 FM.
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6: 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Heath Klein in with you. Getting you ready for Falcons and Panthers coming up in a bit. Falcons, by the way, should have Chris Lindstrom available. He had that concussion they suffered last week, but he has cleared the protocol. So that certainly helps that he at least is expected to be available today for them. All right, so somebody has to win this game and go to 1-0 in the division. Let's look at a couple of the other matchups and see who else has a chance to maybe advance today in the NFC South to that 1-1 status. If Tampa Bay doesn't today, then I think that would be alarming for them, because Tampa Bay has Cleveland coming to them. And a home game with the Browns, with the ghost of Deshaun Watson as the quarterback, that would seem to be as close as there is to a two-inch putt right now in the National Football League. Maybe the Dolphins, but honestly, I'm not sure that the Dolphins are worse. Like, the Dolphins at least have, they have very little going for them. They have some young guys that maybe could help, but there's just nothing to point to at all with the Browns. There's some young players, but when you don't have a quarterback and you don't have anybody who's a dynamic threat with the ball in their hands consistently, again, you got a tight end you like. There's some pieces, but there's just not, like, the Dolphins at least have a guy like Achane that could just break a big play. I don't know that the Browns have that. Tampa Bay losing to the Bengals on the road is not a shock. The only reason maybe to think that the Bengals might not win is that historically Zach Taylor has not done a great job of having his team ready to start the season. They've been 0-2 a bunch to start the year, but last year they went 2-0 and they got the win in that game with Tampa Bay last week. And so I don't know that we've gotten a lot of answers about Tampa Bay from that game. They did score points last week. Baker Mayfield had some cringe moments, but also was effective. Tampa Bay is, for the first time, of course, living life without Mike Evans since anybody, if affiliated with that locker room, has been there. So how the new blend of receiving goes, Igbuka is probably the lead for them. Chris Godwin, because of the injuries, I think probably still remains more of a number two receiver than the lead receiver. But who gets those catches that were the Evans catches over the last few years? Just that knowledge of, hey, it's 3rd and 6. That's where you're probably trying to go with the ball. That's going to be the thing that's interesting to me about Tampa Bay in the early part of the season, is just sort of how that shakes out. Who's going to be the featured guy, if anybody, and who gets the touches? Even some of the players like a Jalen McMillan further down the roster, not going to be the featured guy, but how many more touches does a guy like that get? So you would assume Tampa Bay is 1-1 coming out of that game today. And then there's the Saints and Baltimore. And this is a really interesting game, because Baltimore absolutely put on a show in week one, 41-23 on the road against the Colts, just dominated it, jumped on them early. Lamar Jackson looked very comfortable in what he's being asked to do by a new group of coaches. Derrick Henry continues to just be a guy that seemingly does not age. Again, 24 carries, 144 yards, 3 touchdowns for Derrick Henry in that game. They were doing some creative stuff with Zay Flowers. And remember, the offensive coordinator for the Ravens this year is a guy in Declan Doyle who was Ben Johnson's right-hand man for the first year in Chicago. So you're talking about a guy who, before Ben Johnson hired him, was working with Sean Payton. Now he's also worked with Ben Johnson for a year. So you've got a guy with those two names on his resume, pretty outstanding play caller in Payton, whatever else you think of the guy. Nobody disputes. He knows how to call plays. And Ben Johnson right now seems to be the cutting edge of NFL offense. And we'll see as a head coach if the act works long term or not. But initial returns are about as good as they could be. And so if Declan Doyle goes to Baltimore and does what he did in week one with some consistency, as people see tape and see tendencies and say, okay, this is what this guy's trying to do, especially if Lamar Jackson gets dinged up along the way, as he frequently does. Like, we'll see what the offense looks like over 17 games. But if Declan Doyle has the kind of year that his debut said he might be able to have, that's going to immediately be a guy who moves to the head of the line for a lot of head coaching openings next year, because everybody's looking for that next big offensive whiz, and he has a lot of things on the resume that say he might be that guy. So Baltimore at home today, you would expect will score a lot of points. Can the Saints keep up with them? Last week, the Saints scared the Lions, but in the end, they went for two in overtime, weren't able to get the victory there. As I've said, Tyler Shuck, what I see out of Tyler Shuck, I like a lot, but the question with Tyler Shuck is going to be, over the course of a 17-game season, will he stay healthy and effective? Because in college, he did that exactly 1 year. There's a reason he was a 25-year-old coming into the draft, because he had hung around forever, and there's a reason he had been able to hang around forever, because people saw talent, whether it was Oregon, whether it was Texas Tech, or in the end, Louisville. People always saw talent with him. What they didn't see was him on the field, because he couldn't stay healthy until that last year with Louisville. So if he was never able to consistently get through college seasons healthy, I'm going to have to see him actually get through 17 in the NFL before I assume that he is definitely the quarterback of the future for New Orleans. But if it turns out that they did find their quarterback of the future in the second round, that's going to be a huge break for them, because I don't know when they drafted him that people necessarily thought that that's what they were getting. He is going to certainly be somebody to keep an eye on. He will have Chris Olave today, at least according to reports. He is somebody that was listed as questionable for the game, but Olave is expected to be available. He had 10 catches.

0: on a screen, I could get a firsthand look at it, because I do think that's a pretty intriguing game. They're also expected to have Chase Young available for that game against the Ravens coming up today. So that's the NFC South, and I would assume at the end of today, you're looking at Tampa Bay 1-1 and the winner of today 1-1. To me, the Saints, I'm impressed by what they were able to do going to Detroit, but I think Baltimore is a, at the moment, more challenging team for the Saints to try and deal with than the Lions were last week. So I am expecting an 0-2 Saints team that's a good 0-2 Saints team. I'm not giving up on them as a contender in the division. Losing road games in the NFL is not a shock to anybody. After this, they get a stretch of home games against the Raiders. The Falcons come to them for a Monday night game. And then the Vikings, that's going to be a stretch where we learn a lot more about the Saints than I think we're going to today, because on paper, you would expect the Saints to be favored maybe in all three of those games, certainly in two of those three games. So we'll learn more about the Saints in the future, but I think they're going to be 0-2 before they get to that stretch of games. So that's your look at the NFC South. We will touch on the rest of the league, because again, there's some great games today. Sometimes you look around and you're like, this week is a little iffy. There's some really, really interesting games, especially because while teams are not defined by their week one, if you have a bad week one, then people say, how much did you maybe step back from last year? And so some of these teams today, even though I don't believe the stat that says, oh, you start 0-2, that's it, you're basically out of luck. 0-2, you have a 12% chance historically of making the playoffs. I look at the Saints, I don't see that for them. If they're 0-2, and I think they will be today, but only one game back in the division, I don't see any reason you would say, stick a fork in them. Likewise, teams that made the playoffs last year, they go 0-2, I don't say, oh, that's it, they're done. But if you look bad and you go 0-2, people perceive you differently. And so today is a really important day for some teams. We'll talk about some of those straight ahead here on 6A The Fan and 93.7 FM.
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3: These days, many think the truth is relative. You have your truth and I have mine. Speaking your truth means staying true to who you are. It may be how you feel, what you believe, or how you identify. Truth, by definition, means conforming to a fact. Two contradictory ideas can't each both be true. One may be true, one wrong. Or both may be wrong, but they can't both be true. To say so is logical nonsense. So with all the fake news and opinions flying around, how can we know what's true? At Jesus' trial, Pilate cynically asked, "What is truth?" And Jesus said, "I am the way, the truth, and the life." He's not claiming to be one truth, but the truth. Soon after Jesus spoke these words, he rose from the dead. That's enough to convince me that Jesus tells the truth. This is Brian Wright, speaking right from my heart.
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3: 40 here on 680 The Fan, 937 FM. Heath Klein here with you, taking you towards 680 game day as they'll get you ready for the Braves and the Astros. Final game of that series. Martin Perez on the hill today for the Braves, trying to get that last win that will officially clinch the NL East. Anytime that they win or the Phillies lose, it is done. But you'd like to get the W yourself if you could. Perez has not been the same pitcher on the road that he's been at home, but he has had some effective moments. So we'll see whether or not he can have another good day today against the Astros. Again, 680 game day coming your way a half hour from now, right here, followed by the Braves this afternoon. All right, so we did the NFC South. You branch out now into some of the other action in the NFL today. And some really interesting games in the early window. The team you're going to see next is the Packers. I don't know that I have seen a game just completely flip as much as that game did last week. If somehow you were not watching the Packers and the Vikings, the Packers had basically controlled the majority of the game for the first three quarters. At the half, they had a 19-10 lead on Minnesota, and this is in the Vikings building. Even after the fourth quarter, it had gotten closer, but it was still Packers in the lead going to the fourth quarter. And then the Vikings scored 22 points in the fourth quarter and turned it into a blowout. It went from, okay, this is going to be a competitive thing, to all of a sudden it's all Vikings. Just an absolute demolition there, 39-22, which is kind of similar to what the Vikings did last year, if you remember, in the start of their season. Last year, J.J. McCarthy, I think, got named Player of the Week after they had a really slow start and then wound up winning their opening game. And let's just say J.J. McCarthy did not build off of Player of the Week. So the Packers lose that game 39-22, but against a road loss in the division, it's not a crisis for them just yet. But since Micah Parsons got hurt, the Packers have not won a football game in a while now. Like, everything changed when he got hurt. They lost the playoffs. They lost that game. They lost down the stretch last year. They have really struggled since Micah Parsons got hurt. And so now you're on the road again, and you're on the road against the Jets. The Jets are supposed to be kind of the free square, the easy game where you get well if you are the Packers, and they're favored and they should be. But the Jets in week one at least showed some things that would say, oh, okay, maybe they're a little bit better. Like, the defense is going to be the cornerstone of the team if they're going to have success, but they at least gave you something to pay attention to. I'm not saying, hey, I think the Packers are going to lose to the Jets today. They shouldn't. They're the better team. The Jets crowd, I'm sure, helps a little bit, but only so much. But if you are the Packers, if maybe the Jets are having some success defensively, if it is a close game, last week in a close game, you absolutely imploded. How will you handle it today against the Jets? Again, that's the team that the Falcons see next. So I do think that's an intriguing game today to see how they respond against the Jets off of that absolutely brutal fourth quarter showing in last week's game. And about the team that we talked about that beat the Packers, that's the Vikings. Vikings and Bears today. This is one where you've got to pay attention to what's going on the weather front, because it looks like things could be nasty today in Chicago. And if that's the case, Carson Wentz in outdoor conditions with bad weather, that could be a real problem. At the moment, according to the weather forecast for Chicago, you've got 20-mile-an-hour winds projected, 94% chance of rain. So that's the kind of thing with Carson Wentz starting, because Kyler Murray's out for sure, so it's got to be Wentz. History says Wentz in that environment. Some quarterbacks, it's not easy for anybody, but some quarterbacks have just shown they can handle it better than others. And then there's some quarterbacks who are markedly worse in those kind of conditions. And Wentz is one of those guys. So this is an intriguing game anyway, because you have that Bears squad that is playing with so much confidence right now. And last week, they scored 59 points. Colston Loveland didn't get a touch last week. This is one of the very best tight ends in the league. He did not have a single catch last week. There's plenty of you who have fantasy football teams who are saying, how did I see the Bears score 59 points and I didn't get a single point out of Colston Loveland? How? That won't be a weekly thing, I don't imagine. I'm sure he'll get his touches soon enough. But when you've got a Bears team that on the road put up 59 and didn't even have to necessarily have an elite showing to do it, like they were looking after the game and felt like they left points on the field, that they had some sloppiness. You've got a coach in Ben Johnson openly saying, we want the scoring record. One of our goals for this year is to take the scoring record away from the Broncos. For the Bears, the franchise that has still never had a quarterback throw for 4,000 yards, like that is crazy talk. The idea of a Bears team built around a whiz-bang offense. But that is what they're aspiring to be. And so you could have a really interesting game there. Do the Bears have to throttle down under the wet conditions? Do they have to focus on the run more? Again, they did have two backs go over 100 yards last week. DeAndre Swift is playing much better football right now with the Bears than he's ever played in his career. So do they just ground and pound today a little bit more? Do they get a guy like Loveland involved in shorter stuff? Maybe go away from some of the deeper throws if you've got 20-mile-an-hour winds? How do the Bears respond, and do the Vikings have a quarterback who can handle the conditions he's operating with, or does it turn sloppy and just kind of a mess? Because if you're giving Bears teams that are scoring like this, if you're giving that team short field situations, that game could get ugly. So really interested in what it looks like coming out of Chicago today. But again, if you are someone who is interested in that game for fantasy reasons, for financial reasons, that is one of the more obvious spots where weather could have an impact on a game today. Baltimore's another one, by the way. 53% chance of rain in Baltimore for that game, but the wind won't be a factor. That's the biggest thing. Wet is not good, but wet and wind is where things can get really ugly. And the only place today right now where it looks like wet and wind is going to be a factor is in Chicago. Eagles and Titans in Nashville. The Titans, increasingly people are starting to look at the Titans and say, did you get everything wrong? Did you just absolutely hire the wrong coach? Robert Saleh as the coach to hire for a quarterback in Cam Ward that you invested the first draft pick in was a curious choice at best. Now, he hired Brian Daboll, and Brian Daboll has some success with quarterbacks who are athletic guys. A lot of Josh Allen's development, rightly or wrongly, gets credited to his work with Brian Daboll as his offensive coordinator. So maybe that's the thought as well. We're hiring a guy who's a respected defensive coordinator, and no, he didn't win as Jets head coach, but nobody wins as Jets head coach. So him with Daboll as OC, we're getting the best of both worlds, a sharp defensive mind, a sharp offensive mind. Week one, nobody liked what they saw. And increasingly, people are looking at Cam Ward and remembering something. Do you remember why Cam Ward was with Miami for the 1 year he was there? He originally announced he was going pro. Like he said, I'm going pro. And then he changed his mind and he came back. And FSU tried to land him, and Miami tried to land him, and Miami got him. And with Miami, he had a big year and became the number one overall guy. The year before, he had been projected as a fifth to sixth round pick. A guy with tools, a guy with potential, but not a guy who was perceived as having done enough to be the number one overall quarterback. We had a big year, and obviously he did become the number one overall quarterback. But teams also reach for quarterbacks. So maybe they drafted a guy who was a lot closer to the guy who the league didn't think was ready for that. Now, another guy who fit that description, Joe Burrow. Joe Burrow went from a guy who was perceived as a third-day draft pick to the number one overall pick and has done some sensational things. So it's not fair to say, well, if you weren't projected in the first round or the first pick and then you explode into a big year, you shouldn't be given the benefit of the doubt. But when you do remember, yeah, there were some questions. There were always some questions. And the performance so far has not been good. Like, it's not just he doesn't have enough around him. Even with what he has, people are looking at it and saying his grades from people who do such things for things like Pro Football Focus have consistently been bad. And you just watch him and you just don't see the things that you normally see from a guy who is special at this point in his career. You're not seeing it with consistency. Today, it's the Eagles and the Titans. The Eagles, there's some questions after week one, certainly. They got the win, but there's still some questions. I don't know that we're going to get a lot of answers today against the Titans, and I would not be surprised if that crowd is a third or more Eagles fans in Nashville today. So it's a home field crowd, but I don't know how much the home field crowd's going to help. That is a beaten down fan base there with the Titans. Other action in the early window, we already talked about the two NFC South games. That Bengals-Texans game is pretty interesting. The Texans, so many people pick the Texans to be their Super Bowl team coming out of the AFC because of the defense. It's always about the defense, and the defense is special. But the offense, you just don't know what you're getting week in, week out from C.J. Stroud. For a guy who debuted that first year, people said, wow, he's a guy for the future of the league, man. They nailed this. It hasn't been right since that second year on a consistent basis. And his playoff performance last year was a disaster. Last week, it wasn't awful, but it also wasn't enough. So the Bengals go to Houston today. We talked about that stat. 0-2, only make it 12% of the time. I don't put the Texans in the, they're not going to make it if they go 0-2 today. But it does make your life a lot harder. And against a Bengals team that's playing with a lot of confidence and scoring a lot of points, C.J. Stroud probably will get some help from his defense. I doubt the Bengals are going to put up 30-plus on them today. He'll get some help, but he's going to probably need to make some plays too. And if he doesn't, again, a team that people are starting to talk about them like Tony Dungy, Tampa Bay. If you remember the Bucs with Tony Dungy, they were so good defensively and the offense just kept letting them down. Remember the Showtime Rams on their way to that Super Bowl win. They barely got by Tampa Bay. I think it's 11-6, I believe it was, in the championship game. Barely got by Tampa Bay, but Tampa Bay couldn't score. Tampa Bay with Trent Dilfer at quarterback managed to have a game against the New York Giants where they gave up 4 first downs for the game and lost. Think about that. That seems borderline impossible. 4 first downs and lost because Dilfer managed to turn the ball over and give the Giants enough points to win the game. It was like 17-13. The Bucs fired Dungy, hired John Gruden. A year later, they won the Super Bowl with him adding a couple of pieces and just having a serviceable offense. It wasn't an elite offense. It was a serviceable offense, and it was good enough for them to immediately become a Super Bowl team. Increasingly, I think people are starting to wonder if that's where the Texans are, kind of the modern version of that, that they've got this super salty defense, but they're not going to be able to win the championship with the offense as currently constructed. Does D'Amico Ryans eventually pay for that like Tony Dungy did? Remember when Tony Dungy got pushed out, the Bucs thought they were hiring Bill Parcells, so I don't know if they would have made the move had they known what was going to happen next, but they thought, oh, we're going to hire Bill Parcells and we'll win. Do the Texans have their version of a guy like that they think they can hire that would be their offensive whiz-bang guy that would make up for it? Because D'Amico Ryans has done a heck of a job leading that team and the defense is super, but you need an offense and there's maybe better than Dilfer era Bucks, but it hasn't been good enough. And people are starting to ask that question down there. It will get louder if the Bengals win today. Steelers and Patriots. Steelers looked very suspect in their win against the Falcons. They won, but you saw it if you're a Falcon fan. Not a lot to love there. Patriots, not a good showing at all in their opener. At home, you would think they rebound. Be surprised if they don't get the W in that game today. But again, talking about a team that was a Super Bowl team. If somehow they do start 0-2, the questions get asked. The 4 o'clock window. Last week, we had no games at 4:05. We have 2 today. Jaguars and Broncos. Jaguars looked very good in their opener. Broncos apparently have had to do tackling drills all week this week because evidently they did not do enough tackling work in the preseason, and they gave up more yards after missed tackles than anybody had given up in something like a decade. It was really bad. So they've been doing remedial stuff this week, tackling work, to try and be able to just handle the basics and be better, because that's supposed to be a team that has a solid defense. Jaguars, 13 wins last year, and yet people still, I think, kind of look at them like, yeah, but Jaguars, though, I don't know. Trevor Lawrence, see that good? I don't know. A win against Denver in their building would be a major statement for the Jaguars if they were able to get it today. Again, Lawrence last week, 4 touchdowns, playing with a lot of confidence in his second year with Liam Cohen at the helm. Chargers last week. Oof. I want to get to this stat just because if you are somebody who chooses to participate in things like the survivor pools, things of that nature, there is one that is done by a casino out in Vegas that is a very, very high profile one that they do. And last week, the Chargers losing the way that they did. I couldn't believe that they lost this. But the Chargers losing to the Cardinals last week, they said that $10.3 million was lost on the Chargers in week one, the most on any single pick in Survivor contest history. So if you are somebody who's ever looked at that contest and said that would be a lot of fun to play in, well, it wouldn't be a lot of fun if you paid $1,000 for your entry and lost on day one to the Cardinals with a new head coach. But that's what happened with the Chargers last week. Ladd McConkey apparently has got some cracked ribs. Not clear whether or not he's going to go today or not. Seems like they think he will, but it's not 100%. But for the Chargers, after all the hype about, oh, wow, Mike McDaniel, offensive coordinator, and now him combined with Harbaugh, all the creativity, last week it was bad. It was real bad. And so that's a team under a lot of pressure today as the Raiders come to town. And so you say, well, at least you're at home. You're not. Technically speaking, the Chargers are at home. They will be in the home locker room. That will be a Raiders home game. The get-in price for the game against the Chargers or the Cardinals last week was around $25. This week, it's around $150 to get in because the Raiders are there, not because of the Chargers. The Raiders have as big a home base as any team in L.A., including the Rams. And it's 1,000 times bigger than the Chargers. So the Chargers are trying to get back to 1-1, and they're trying to do it as a road team in their own building. They're used to being a road team in their own building. This happens a lot. But today in particular, pressure is on in that one. Also in the later window in the 425, you've got Commanders and Cowboys, and both those teams lose week one. A lot of folks in D.C. are starting to question whether or not Dan Quinn is very secure in that job. Go to 0-2 today. And that will happen. And the Cowboys, after all the hype on that defense and the new coordinator is going to fix things. Woof. That was a bad showing on Sunday night. Seahawks and Cardinals again. Credit to the Cardinals for the win. Nobody thinks the Cardinals are a good long-term team. That should be one of the least interesting games of the day. But the most uninteresting game of the day better be Dolphins and 49ers. We know how the Australia trip played out. The question now is, what's the after effect? The Rams got knocked around a bunch for the fact that they went there in a hurry, came back. They did it to minimize disruption to their body clock for this week. Saw some reporting on the 49ers where they were saying they didn't feel like they'd recovered from that trip to Australia for their body clocks until Wednesday or Thursday of this week. So what effect does that have today? You're playing the Dolphins. So even if it has some effect, it shouldn't be enough to make up the difference in that game. But if they lose to the Dolphins, then that's going to absolutely be something that makes people think about that trip to Australia. All right, we'll come back, put the wraps on things right after this here on 680 Game Day on 680 The Fan, 937 FM, and the 680 The Fan app.
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2: 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One quick revisit to the Falcons and this ongoing question about the quarterback spot. Michael Penix, again, based on reporting today and based on just what they've been kind of given indications of around here, I don't think anybody was shocked this morning to find out, okay, Penix may start against the Packers. The bigger question I think a lot of us have is, if he can start against the Packers in 4 days, why is he not starting today? It'd be one thing if Tua was starting, because for better or worse, at least Tua has been a starter often recently, and you were comfortable with the idea of starting him. You were never supposed to be starting Cooper Rush. Remember, Trevor Siemian had an injury issue. Otherwise, Cooper Rush wouldn't even be here. They let Trevor Siemian go because apparently, I don't know what he did to himself, but let him go and signed Cooper Rush to just sort of be the veteran spare tire. There's no scenario where they wanted to start Cooper Rush a single time or even maybe play Cooper Rush a single snap. So if he can go on Thursday again after the game, one of the first questions that Stefanski's going to get asked, they could win today. And one of the first questions Stefanski's going to get asked is, is this true that Penix is likely going to play on Thursday? And if it is true, then what in the world is going to be the difference on Thursday versus today? Did you think he needed 10 days recovery time? Like, what is the difference? 4 days to quote unquote get stronger or whatever. It just doesn't feel like much. But that is where we are for today. It is worth noting in the piece that ESPN put out this morning talking about this, they did address the idea that Tua would not be cut by the Falcons. There are people who have wondered, would the Falcons not keep four quarterbacks and in doing so get rid of Tua as opposed to getting rid of Cooper Rush? And we'll see what they decide to do with regards to Cooper Rush or keeping four quarterbacks as a whole, because they've obviously chosen to value Jack Strand enough to keep him on the roster. Undrafted free agent, you're worried that you'll lose him if he's on the practice squad, that somebody else will either claim him or sign him as a third guy at some point in the season. And if he's on the practice squad, you won't be able to hold on to him. So you're valuing him as a piece for your future, even as you don't want to play him. It's really hard to believe, given other spots on this roster, that the most effective use of a roster spot is for a fourth quarterback. So once two is available, you would think, you probably cut Cooper Rush. And even if you do cut Cooper Rush, honestly, you sign him off the street. It's not like somebody else is racing to sign Cooper Rush. So I don't know. Will he go from starter to cut? No idea. But I do know that, at least according to ESPN's reporting, what won't happen is, well, we'll keep Cooper Rush and we'll cut Tua, and Cooper's the backup and it's Penix's show for the next 15 games, hopefully. And then use that extra spot. At least according to them, Tua's going to be here. So what does that mean for either Rush or Strand, or are they really going to go through the year with four active quarterbacks? Because again, that's just not very effective management of your personnel. But it's the Falcons. They've done things that are a lot less odd than that, including at the quarterback position in recent years. So we'll see how it plays out today. For now, though, our time together is done. Thanks to you for listening here this morning and on into the afternoon. Thanks to Chris Thames for producing the program. I'd love to tell you I think the Falcons are going to get the win, but with Cooper Rush at quarterback, if they do, it's going to be a great day from Bijan for them to get the W. It really feels like, okay, let's get this one over with, and the season for real starts coming up on Thursday when we can start seeing what this team is. Enjoy the rest of your day. It is Barrett Salee and Chris Domino coming to you next right here on 680 The Fan, 93.7 FM, and the 680 The Fan app.
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7: These days, many think that truth is relative. You have your truth and I have mine. Speaking your truth means staying true to who you are. It may be how you feel, what you believe, or how you identify. Truth, by definition, means conforming to a fact. Two contradictory ideas can't each both be true. One may be true, one wrong. Or both may be wrong, but they can't both be true. To say so is logical nonsense. So with all the fake news and opinions flying around, how can we know what's truth? At Jesus' trial, Pilate cynically asked, "What is truth?" And Jesus said, "I am the way, the truth, and the life." He's not claiming to be one truth, but the truth. Soon after Jesus spoke these words, he rose from the dead. That's enough to convince me that Jesus tells the truth. This is Brian Wright, speaking right from my heart.
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2: The magic number is one. Welcome into 680 Game Day here on The Fan. Barrett Salee and Chris Domino with you. Game three of the three-game set coming your way at 2:10 Eastern Time. The Braves not only looking for the sweep of the Astros, but they're looking to clinch the NL East with a win or a Phillies loss. It's been a fun series. It's been a series, Chris, that saw the Braves offense wake up. It's been a series in which there have been clutch hits, crooked numbers on the scoreboard, a lot going on and a lot of good things as we're heading towards the postseason.
10: My two home runs are better than your one home run. Your solo shot, mine with three on, was certainly much better than that. Ronald Acuna is certainly the story last night. I don't want Grant Holmes to get lost in the mix. While it was eight hits, it was only two earned runs. He does give up the one home run, but really no damage. If you're really talking about what's going on, we got another starting pitcher, goes six innings, two earned runs.
2: Yeah.
10: And then my bullpen comes in and does what it's supposed to do. If you have the lead, keep the lead. If it's a hold as opposed to, you know, the point where you get to a save, do what you're supposed to do. That's what happened last night. Save number 34 for Osiel Iglesias. I don't even know what a magic, I think 30's a really good number.
2: Yeah.
10: I think 40 is the number where everybody goes, oh, 40 save season, mm-hmm. because those are still kind of rare. Your team has to be good enough for you to get that many opportunities. You have to be good enough, healthy enough to make sure that you get enough opportunities to try to get to 40. But 34 is a solid number. On the second to last Sunday of the year, because next week is it, everybody's going to, you know, tip it off at about 3 o'clock. It is interesting to sort of recap what this week could mean. What today actually, yeah. as early as today could actually mean on the road before a day off tomorrow in the Cincinnati Reds, which is a little bit strange. A September next to last series against the Cincinnati Reds. It doesn't feel like that's what baseball sort of had in mind, but not everybody can play in a division in the last 6 to 10 games. So the Braves will get the Reds here in the building. We'll find out if they are an Eastern Division clinching team before the Reds and the Braves here play ball.
2: Yeah. And it does seem like, the bye, one of the two byes, that's pretty much out of the question. The Braves 4 games behind the Dodgers, 6 games behind the Brewers. So unless something incredibly wild happens, you will see a wild card series, all 3 games, potentially 3 games across the street at Truist Park. But Ronald Acuna Jr., yes, you mentioned it, the story yesterday, the grand slam, the fact that he has heated up the way that I think for a lot of us, myself included, you need an MVP to heat up. That's what he's supposed to do. And really, for the last 21 games, he has done that. 7 homers over his last 21 games. He's batting .373 over that span. He's slugging .699, so .700 essentially. So this is what Ronald has to do. This is what Ronald needs to do, because we know what Michael Harris II has done. His hot streaks are his hot streaks, and they're prolonged, and they are just completely out of this world at times. But you have to have your star players play at their best when it matters most. And right now, as the Braves have looked toward clinching a playoff bid and now winning the NL East, Ronald has been a big part of that, as he was yesterday.
10: I got to add up my numbers because it looks to me like he's a two-hole hitter. And yeah. he's got more RBI, 16, in the amount of games in the stretch that he's on right now, where he's hitting .344, I think, over 15 games. He's got 16 sticks mm-hmm. in 15 games. He's hitting .344 over that span. And as a two-hole hitter, he's done most of his damage. And this goes back to, what are you set on? Well, Ronald wants to stay at leadoff. Okay, yeah. then Ronald misses time. But then what are we going to do? Well, are we facing a lefty or a righty? Do we want Ronald to play in right field, or do we want him to DH? How about Drake Baldwin? Is Sean Murphy going to be in? And I'm going to say something now today, because I'm going to give credit where credit is due. Before that grand slam last night, it was Sean Murphy working an 8-pitch walk.
2: Yes, it was.
10: Being down 0-2. You know, Drake Baldwin comes out after that, and he doesn't cash in. That was an 0-for with runners in scoring position, 2 runners in scoring position with the bases loaded. But it was an 0-2 8-pitch turned into a walk for Sean Murphy to actually load up the bases before Baldwin and Acuna get their cracks.
2: Yeah, and again, those hidden successes. For Sean Murphy, that's not what he does. That is extremely a 180 from the way he normally operates. But you need to do that. You need to take what the opposition gives you. So it was great to see Sean Murphy do that. And then from a pitching perspective, you mentioned everything sort of worked out the way that we were supposed to work. Oh, Dylan Lee, yes.
10: Dylan Lee, because the game was what it was, Grant Holmes 6 and 2 earned runs,
2: yeah.
10: a Ronald Acuna grand slam, and anything else that might have been in there. The Dylan Lee thing was, oh, by the way, like if we're going to do the third or fourth paragraph, it was 2 hits, it was 1 run, it was a walk, it was a strikeout. It was sort of all over the place in terms of an inning because he has a line that has actually numbers in it.
2: Right.
10: So it was sort of that, oh, yeah, by the way. And that was a text chain that I was on last night. It was magic number one, Everything that you can actually talk about in terms of winning a division, because it does feel like grabbing a two seed is going to be a stretch. But at the end of the day, Philadelphia is now the sixth seed. So we went from playing the Padres to the Philadelphia Phillies all of a sudden, if things hold. But the Dylan Lee thing was like the third note in my text chain between a couple of guys where you go, oh, by the way, I was kind of hoping for a clean one. Medeiros hit 100 miles an hour.
11: Yeah, he did.
10: What?
11: Yeah, right.
10: So at the end of the day, it was sort of, okay, Granholm's, oh, but the Dylan Lee thing. And it wasn't, you know, didn't cost you a game, didn't really put the game in jeopardy, but it wasn't clean.
11: Yeah.
10: So I do think it was worth mentioning, although it sounds like you're sort of picking at nits, but we're also 1 week to the season ends, and so we're trying to figure out what is our best plan, route, road to being a playoff-type winner. Playing at home certainly helps. This team with Ronald Acuña hitting his way helps. I just want to find out, do I have a lockdown 6th, 7th, 8th, 9th? Is Suarez going to come back where I get that even if I don't have Dylan Lee and it's Didier Fuentes for two a couple of times? There's still a couple of things to be played for.
11: There are, for sure. And Rossell Iglesias was pumping up to 98, too. I don't know if it was the gun in Houston, but both of those guys, Medeiros and Iglesias, were pumping it up big time. I think, though, with the bullpen, and I'm going to devil's advocate right here, just, and I'm not necessarily saying I'm right. I'm just saying the other argument to that is, yes, while Dylan Lee has struggled, you've seen Medeiros crank it up a little bit. You've seen Dylan Dodd continue to do what Dylan Dodd has done. You've seen Didier go multiple innings. So if there are ebbs and flows, yes, Dylan Lee has struggled, but others have picked up the slack to a point where, yeah, maybe if Walt would have used Dylan Lee 3 months ago in a specific situation, you have reinforcements where maybe you don't do that right
10: now.
11: Yeah,
10: but I'm trying to figure out, though, what is Dylan Lee going to be called upon to do in the postseason? And if Medeiros actually takes a spot, if Suarez comes back and takes a spot, and I'm looking at Fuentes possibly for two innings, you know, I'm not going to argue with what it is my bullpen can do, especially if Iglesias is back.
11: Yeah.
10: But at the end of the day, like, Medeiros is one of those guys who go, oh, God, I hope it actually translates.
11: Mm-hmm.
10: Dylan Lee, the way that he had gone for a big portion of this year, it was like anytime, any place, anywhere.
11: Yeah.
10: And I don't know if I feel that way with a couple of guys out of the bullpen. I would like it to be Dylan Lee, but I'm also not going to square peg round hole into the postseason if he's not going well. I might have to find alternatives.
11: We had a caller in the post-game show yesterday bring this up, Dylan Lee specifically, and kind of talking through it, I kind of got to thinking, what was it, a month ago, where he kind of suggested that he might be tipping pitches and he was going to go back and look at the film and video and try to figure out if he was or if he is tipping pitches. Maybe I wonder psychologically if he did see something or he didn't see something, and that has sort of affected how he goes about his business. I'm just kind of spitballing. It was something that I just kind of thought about as I was talking through this caller.
10: If you were tipping, you should have figured it out by now.
11: Yeah.
10: And again, I don't know if he's tired. I don't know if he's fatigued. I don't know if the first half plus took something out of him and he can't find it again. I don't know if it's mechanics. I have no idea. But I am now 1 week away from trying to figure out, okay, in a best of three, which you don't have a lot of wiggle room.
11: No.
10: You don't have a lot of wiggle room. If your bullpen doesn't do what it's supposed to do or is capable of doing, you could find yourself being down 0-1 or being tied 1-1 in the best of three. And then what are you going to do? Remember, those are 3 days in a row.
11: Yeah.
10: And the concept of, is a guy healthy? Is he healthy for one and then I can't pitch him again? Is he healthy for 1 and 3 but not for two? I don't know. The Dylan Lee thing is a thing only because it was so good where I thought, I have lockdown.
11: Yeah.
10: 6, 7, 8, 9. You get me through 5 and I'm going to beat you. Doesn't feel quite as secure with no Suarez back. It doesn't feel quite as secure with Dylan Lee. And I worry about Fuentes going too, and would you be able to use him again the next day?
11: Yeah, certainly questions out there. And incidentally, Robert Suarez will pitch at some point today for the Gwinnett Stripers. Their game is at 1 Eastern. So certainly in the Hyundai postgame show, and maybe even in the Ford leadoff show, depending on what time Suarez goes out there, we'll have news on what he does and how he does as he looks to get back into the big leagues. And, you know, we talked about it with Robert Suarez, you know, a couple times now. Do they want him to have another rehab-ish appearance? He can't have one in Gwinnett. He can't have one anywhere else in the minor leagues. But do they want a sim game? Do they want another bullpen? What does that determine about Robert Suarez? Because I think ideally you, especially if the Braves clinch the division and are out of it in terms of that other one of the two byes, you would like to have Robert Torres pitch one, if not two, games in the majors.
10: Yeah, I don't think I need him doing anything else other than today. If he comes out today, tomorrow, feeling good about himself. Now, you might not activate him Tuesday if you're not going to use him, because I don't want to be down a body, but you might activate him Wednesday. The day he gets activated, if he's activated this week, is the day that he's going to be available to pitch out of the bullpen. You're not going to activate him before that.
11: No. No, not at all. But it'll be interesting, and I guess we will definitely have information after the show.
10: It was also nice to see the two-run homer drought. That thing with a four-run homer, better known as a grand slam. And Mike Yastrzemski, another lefty, goes the other way.
11: Yeah. That was that would have been a home run in exactly one ballpark. Turns out he was in the right ballpark.
10: I just saw, by the way, the Ronald home run from the other the 111 mile an hour home run.
11: Mm-hmm.
10: I will give somebody or a couple of people in that Crawford box your kudos for intelligence. There was a dive to get out of the way. Every once in a while, you see a guy just go, "I got this," and then. For that one, it was 111. Like, you can't tell it's 111.
11: No.
10: But you know that it's zipping. And the idea that nobody tried to play high school Harry, let's pick that one up when it lands. I might get it, I might not. But that thing could have taken out somebody's sternum.
11: Business decision, more like a medical decision, because if you stick your hand out trying to catch that one, I would guess maybe you have a couple broken bones and you're going to have a
10: story
11: to tell.
10: Yeah, you're going to have a story to tell. Hey, John, what happened to you this weekend?
11: Yeah.
10: You know, two fingers and a splint. It's not worse.
11: And we got to make a stop on the way home from the Astros game. Got to go to urgent care because my hand might be broken in five different places because I tried to catch a Ronald Acuna home run ball. All right, that is what happened yesterday. Let's get to today's lineups.
1: Time for your starting lineups.
11: For the Astros, leading off at shortstop is Jeremy Peña. Batting second in left field is Yordan Alvarez. Batting third and playing third is Isak Paredes. Batting fourth, the designated hitter, Jose Altuve. Batting fifth, the catcher, Yanir Diaz. Batting sixth and playing first base is Christian Walker. Batting seventh in right field is Cam Smith. Batting eighth, playing second base is good friend Nick Allen. And batting ninth, playing center field is Bryce Matthews. And they'll be behind Hunter Brown. For the Braves, leading off and doing the catching is Drake Baldwin. Batting second, the designated hitter, Ronald Acuna Jr. Batting third and playing first base is Matt Olson. Batting fourth and playing center field is Michael Harris II. Batting fifth, playing third base is Mauricio Dubon. Batting sixth, the second baseman, Ozzie Albies. Batting seventh and playing left field is Mike Yastrzemski. Batting eighth, playing right field is Brewer Hicklin. And batting ninth, playing shortstop is Ha-Seong Kim. And they'll be behind Martin Perez. So, a couple things. Ronnie gets the half day today. He's the designated hitter. And Mauricio Dubon moves to third, gives Austin a day off. And then Brewer Hicklin jumps in right field. And again, yes, he's a righty versus a righty in Hunter Brown. But his reverse splits are absolutely insane. So, you might as well treat him like a left-handed hitter. So, it's a little different. It's not that B-team lineup that sometimes Bobby would throw out on Sundays, but it's very different.
10: Well, at the end of the day, you're keeping Ronald's bat in the lineup, but you're also with the day off tomorrow trying to get him extra time off. Now, put the pressure on whatever it is that his feet, his knees, his legs, or just really give him an opportunity to watch a baseball game with another one coming tomorrow, especially the travel day. I really like it. Now, Austin Riley, it's 20 strikeouts in his last 15 games.
11: Yeah.
10: Austin Riley is fast approaching numbers that you don't want to see. He's got the Braves franchise record for strikeouts. It's not been good again. You can hit him eighth all you want, but at a certain point, you got to get him righter.
11: Yeah.
10: And we'll find out if with 2 days off. Now, again, it'll be interesting to see if they think there's a cherry pick moment for a guy who's 10 for 51 over 20 games with 20 strikeouts. Excuse me, in 15 games with 20 strikeouts, if they're going to actually give him an opportunity to have an at bat today.
11: Yeah, we'll see. But yes, the day off tomorrow certainly allows Walt Weiss to get creative with his lineup. And again, Mauricio Dubon playing third again goes to show you how valuable he is.
10: I don't look. I'm not trying to paint anybody as or this team. If you win today and you clinch and you want to pop the champagne, and you will. I'll go back to, while I wish it was Tuesday, so more people in the organization could actually be in a building when it happens. And I mean from top to bottom, in the building, in the organization. If you do it today, you're getting on a flight. It's not a ridiculous wheels up time. You're going to have a good time. You get to sleep in tomorrow. I'm not talking about hungover sleeping in. But you at least don't have to rush to get anyplace else the day after. And look, I'm a gambler, or at least I used to be more so. There was always this play when a team clinched. When they clinched everything they could, bet against him the next day.
11: Right, exactly.
10: Because the boys, maybe back in the day a little bit more than today, perhaps were not only not going to play, but the ones who had to were not going to be in great shape. I don't think it works that way anymore. I just think that sort of, it's not a wives' tale, because I followed it for a number of years. There's going to be a B team in, and the guys who have to play are not going to be very excited about playing. But it might not be a bad day to get it all done. It's not as good as Tuesday, but if you can get it done today, earlier flight, get the hell out of Dodge, get home, have the day off tomorrow with family or whatever.
11: Go play golf.
10: Not a bad day.
11: No, not at all. On the mound, Hunter Brown will be going for the Astros. 28-year-old is 6-3, has a 3.43 ERA, 49 walks, 110 strikeouts. Last time out, 10 strikeouts in 5 innings and a win over the Royals. Big-time ground ball guy. Big-time ground ball guy, which, of course, plays well in Daikin Park. But again, you know, this is a guy. They obviously like him a lot. Everybody seems to have liked Hunter Brown for a very long time. Big reason is ground balls, and a big reason is that opponents are hitting 151 against his four-seamer and 196 against his sinker. So when that sinker's working, that means he's at its best.
10: He's their most talented pitcher, and it's not even close.
11: Yeah.
10: You know, he was really good last year. Shoulder strain, I think, is what it was. Only 18 starts, 19 start coming into today. But he is the guy. If they make the postseason, whatever slot they end up in, he's the guy. That last start for them felt really good for a number of different reasons, because he was the opening day starter. He would be your opening playoff starter. He just hasn't really been the guy. Because you're in Houston, which isn't market size, and they weren't really very good, and it's not like they're doing anything exceptional. You got to remember how good this guy was last year. This guy was in the Cy Young conversation for a while, and it's just out of sight, out of mind. But if this guy is healthy, he's going to be a bitch for whoever the Houston Astros have to play in the first game.
11: Especially, in a short series, no doubt about it. And incidentally, the Astros now at 77-78, one game behind the Texas Rangers in the fight for the AL West crown. So looks like one of those two teams going to the postseason. And right now, it's the Rangers, not the Astros.
10: And we're talking about Yordan Alvarez, the MVP, not being in it. Or Jacob DeGrom maybe does get in it, and he gets actually one more shot. Says no to coming here because I want to go to the postseason. And everybody's like, you're not going to go to the postseason. Oh, maybe he is going to go to the postseason. And then does Jacob DeGrom have a way back machine switch? And does he become, instead of Hunter Brown, who will not be in the postseason, is Jacob DeGrom the old Wiley, whatever version of him that it is, does he become the bitch for anybody who's got to play them in a game one?
11: It's you're right. The storylines abound in that AL West. Martin Perez going for the Braves. He's 9-9, got his 100th career win last time out. Got a 3.07 ERA. Now, like I said, last time, 6 innings, 5 hits, 3 runs, only 2 of them were earned. That was in a win over the Cubs. And again, Martin Perez just goes about his business, and he does it well.
10: Most interesting guy, I thought, in the Cubs series, most interesting guy in this series.
11: Yeah.
10: The road splits were not very good. His road numbers were not very good. You go against a home run hitting team in Chicago. You're going against a banging team in Houston. You've seen a little bit of something. Now, I'm not talking about charting and going, I saw what my starters and my bullpen did against this team. But you do glean something when you've been around as long as him. But nobody really throws like him. So you don't really get that mine is theirs is mine type deal with other starters or even guys coming out of the bullpen, because they're not working counts. They're not working to try to get a guy a second and third time. But him keeping the ball in the ballpark, him not making a mistake, him having 91 work because it's spinning, him getting a little bit of swing and miss, not on 98 up, but on stuff out of the strike zone. This start is really, really similar to the Chicago Cubs start for me. Let's find out what he does today.
11: Yep. He will be on the mound going for his 10th win of the season, a season that has been very improbable for not only him, but also for the Atlanta Braves. We'll get our keys to the game coming up on the other side of the break. Hey, thanks to our friends at Racetrack. 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
11: Welcome back. 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Braves could clinch the NL East with a win or a loss by the Philadelphia Phillies. Incidentally, the Phillies kicking off at 1:10 p.m. at Citi Field against the Mets. So we will probably know if the Braves win the NL East before the end of the game. But don't forget, I'll break down the action and take your calls after the game. 680 Wrap-Up is driven by Jim Ellis Chevrolet. 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
11: We've talked a lot about Yordan Alvarez for all of the right reasons. He might win the Triple Crown. He's been unbelievable. He's the best hitter in Major League Baseball. 40 home runs, 99 RBI, all of that stuff. Don't sleep on Jose Altuve today, though. 293 average, 17 hits against Martin Perez, 9 of which are doubles. He also has a home run against Martin Perez. So, no, don't let Yordan Alvarez beat you. That's a given. That's like the most obvious part of the scouting report ever. But Jose Altuve's had some success against Martin Perez.
10: My home runs are better than your home runs. I have more of them. They count for more runs. Do it again today. I mean, my key is just, again, you win that home run battle. This is the type of team, and whether it's Ronald in the DH spot or it's somebody else actually hitting a home run or two. If I don't like magic numbers in home runs, you wish for three. You don't really ever declare you're going to get three. But at the end of the day, Hunter Brown is really good. I don't know if you'll get one off him, but he's not pitching nine innings. Yeah. You're going to get an opportunity. If you need it, beating up on another bullpen, because we have not done much against starters. We really have not done much against starters in the last 45 days or so. I don't care anymore.
11: Yeah.
10: The starters are going six innings at their best. Now, this guy's good enough to do that, but if I have to, I'll beat up your bullpen.
11: Yeah, totally fine with that.
10: And a good offense, while it might be sustainable over nine, if it's good enough to beat the lessers coming out of the bullpen, fantastic.
11: Yep.
10: No problem.
11: I'm on board with that as well. All right, let's get the pop quiz question.
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10: And by the way, both home runs were off the bullpen yesterday. 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
7: Welcome back. 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Barrett Salee and Chris Domino with you for leadoff show coverage coming your way at 12:55, and then first pitch from Houston as the Braves look to clinch the NL East coming your way at 2:10 Eastern Time. Of course, it'll be Ben Engram and Darren O'Day on the call. Could be a big day, big afternoon, and big night if the Braves are able to get this one done. But like I said last segment, they'll know by the end of today's game whether they are middle of today's game, really, if they have to win or they don't have to win in order to win the NL East. Phillies and Mets at 1:10 Eastern time from Citi Field. So a little bit more scoreboard watching right now. If you're Walt Weiss, you might know in the fifth or sixth, hey, do we really need to keep our starters in? No, let's go ahead and pull them and have some champagne ready to go. So keep an eye on that. Trip, or Chris, please reset the pop quiz question.
8: If you look around at active players, to play 1,000-plus games in one uniform and only one uniform is a thing. I also have a list of guys who are 750 and above who haven't made it to 1,000 yet, but they meet the same criteria. There are 9 active players who played 1,000 games right now with their club, but there are also a good handful, 9-plus, of guys who have played 750 games in one said uniform. Whom might they all be?
7: All right, I will try to do that in just a bit, but first, let's get some diamond notes.
6: It's time for Domino's Diamond Notes.
8: Well, it's kind of crazy. The Diamondbacks actually had a walk-off last night from a guy that they DFA'd earlier in the year.
7: Right.
8: He actually ended up staving off elimination. Their elimination number is 4. If you're looking around the world of baseball, especially in the National League, the Cubs have a magic number of 3. Padres have a magic number of 3. This is to get to the postseason, and the Phillies have a magic number of 4 because the Arizona Diamondbacks are right on the cusp of not being in, but they did have a walk-off last night. So their trek to the postseason does continue. Oh, by the way, it was a walk-off for the Yankees on top of everything else, which is kind of interesting. You see what Freddie Peralta's done in his last 5 starts for the Rays?
7: What did he do?
8: Well, he's back in a conversation of guys who were traded and are really, really a lot better than they were after they got traded.
7: Right.
8: With the Mets, Freddie Peralta was a disaster. With the Rays, he's actually been good. And I can tell you, while it's not 7 and 8 inning good, 5 2/3, 1 run, 5, no run, 6, 1 run, 6, 1 run, 6, no earned runs. And we're talking about, again, going down to Tampa and getting a little bit better than perhaps you would have been someplace else. I do want to bring this up maybe now, or we'll certainly talk about it coming up on the Ford leadoff show. Have you heard about what Hunter Brown is actually throwing? Do you hear what they call this pitch?
7: No.
8: It's a death ball. No, I'm not even kidding. I'll give you the vertical drop and what it really means. But it's going to be talked about, I'm sure, during a broadcast, both here on 680 The Fan, probably on the TV version. He's throwing a death ball. It was talking

0: Deathball.
1: By Brent Strom, who's a long time. Oh, that guy's really good with pitchers. Hunter Brown now with the 10 strikeout performance in five innings. A lot of people were crediting the fact that he learned a death ball. Now, look,
0: I've
1: heard these Japanese guys come over with the invisible ball or whatever right. The heck it was, the gyro ball. But I had not heard anything called a death ball yet. We'll find out how often he uses it and how effective it might be against the Atlanta Braves.
0: Before you move on, did you hear what Ben said about the sweeper yesterday? Before the sweeper was called the sweeper, it was called the whirly. From Japan. The whirly.
1: All right.
0: We need to keep that. We need to get that one back.
1: All right. Well, the slurve is something that was actually, somebody talked about the slurve in the 1930s. Somebody found a Sporting News article where we said, oh, what's a slurve?
0: Right.
1: Well, in 1930-something, somebody in the Sporting News wrote about a slurve. So it's real. I had never heard the death ball. I mean, that's
0: amazing.
1: I'm kind of curious to see it in action. And maybe this is another one of those games where you better beat up the bullpen because it sounds really difficult to beat the death ball.
0: That's amazing.
1: The only three pitchers in history to have 300-plus strikeouts and an ERA below 2.30 in their first 45 big league games, Jose Fernandez, Paul Skeens, and now Cam Schlittler.
0: Cam Schlittler, wow.
1: No starts in any one of the last 100 MLB seasons, allowing no more than one earned run, 5-plus innings pitched. Sandy Koufax in 1963 at 25. Schlittler now is 24. Bob Gibson in 1968, the year the pitcher had the same 24. That's a minute. Now, look, Schlittler's pitched more 5 and 6 compared to those guys, but that's the list. 100 seasons, no more than one earned run, 5-plus innings pitched in a year. It's Koufax 25, Schlittler and Gibson 24, where Schlittler is this year. And, boys, he had some 2 years.
0: Yes, he has.
1: To begin his career. The Washington Nationals did it. They reached the magic number of 40, not saves, 40 blown saves. They now officially have 40 blown saves. It's a major league record.
0: Wow.
1: Yeah, the Brewers, by the way, that was a regular season all-time winningest total of 97 wins. They have 7 games to go, so their quest to be a 100-win team is in play. They're going to go 3-4 in their last 7 to have the franchise's first 100-win season, but 97 is the most they've ever won. How many different left fielders do you think the New York Mets had this year?
0: 7.
1: 16.
0: What?
1: We can't laugh too much. We had 10.
0: Wow.
1: Yeah. Us and the Phillies actually had 10 different left fielders, but they had 16 different left fielders.
0: That's almost impossible.
1: Yeah, that Bob Gibson year in 68, by the way, his road ERA, 100 road innings pitched, .81. You know, he was not very good at home because he had a 1-1-2 overall, but he was .81 on the road in 1968. That's a sick number. Schlittler, by the way, is a 1-1-6. That's the 5th best all-time. Greg Maddux had a 1-1-2 in 1995 on the road, minimum of 100 innings pitched. Hey, this is the date where Cal Ripken officially ended the streak. Do you know what the number is?
0: No.
1: Because everyone cared about 2130. He needed to get to 2131. Do you know where he ended it? It was ended today in 1998. There's a really interesting video of him on the phone confirming it. You see him in the dugout. Right. He's actually on the phone confirming
0: really?
1: The fact that his name is not in the lineup. 2,632 games. It was at Camden Yards against the New York Yankees on the state in 1998. This was also the day in 1980 where the Yankees put a plaque for Thurman Munson out at Memorial Park in their stadium. Yeah, 1980. So watch that video if you choose to because there's a couple of historic Yankees still in that picture as well. Mickey Mantle, by the way, on the state hit his 536th and final home run. His major league career, he did it off a Jim Lomborg, in case you were wondering. And the cautionary tale of cautionary tales when there's only a handful of games left. The White Sox slump, which began on August 30th, before they were 9 games over .500, they had a 4.5 game lead. They have 3 of the worst hitters in baseball in the stretch since August 30th. They that would be Colson Montgomery, Braden Montgomery, and Murakami.
0: Oof.
1: If you look at the players who qualify, they're 165th, 166th, 167th. So the idea of who are you going into the postseason?
0: Right.
1: You do have to worry until you clinch, because if something like that happens, it's the 64 Phillies with a collapse. It's not probably going to happen to them, but we'll find out, because the White Sox, as good as it was for a very long time, and it's still a good story, it doesn't feel quite as good right now in terms of them being able to move on. All right, ready to play?
0: I am ready to play.
1: All right, so here is the question. By the way, that two-run homers, the streak of the most consecutive two-run homers, the Braves did it 8 times in a row before the Grand Slam. So they had 8 two-run homers in a row. The all-time record is 18. The
0: 18?
1: The Oakland A's in 1982 had 18 straight two-run homers.
0: Wow.
1: Yeah, and the solo record, 2011, the Braves in 2022 had 16 straight solos. 21 is the record. The San Francisco Giants in 2011 hit 21 straight solo home runs.
0: That's
1: 21 straight
0: crazy.
1: Solos. Yeah. That the Braves did have a 16 back in 2022. All right, let's play the game. These are the players. We'll start with the 1,000-plus games consecutively played or played in one uniform.
0: All right, I'm going to go with Altuve since he's in the building.
1: 2,103. He is your leader in the clubhouse. He has played the most games in one uniform, any active player.
0: That doesn't surprise me one bit. How about Mike Trout?
1: He's number three.
0: How about Salvador Perez?
1: He's number two.
0: Nice. JT Real Muto.
1: He is not.
2: Ooh. No.
0: He's got to be close. Let's go.
1: Well, remember, he's played in a couple of uniforms.
0: That is true. Aaron Nola.
2: Oh, no.
1: Pitcher, it's tough.
0: Yeah, that is true. Ozzie.
1: Ozzie, 1,182.
0: God, it seems like only yesterday. How about, Kyle Freeland.
2: Oh, no.
0: Oh, yeah. Okay.
1: He's not appearing
0: That's right.
1: in enough games.
0: I got a couple ones to remark off here. How about Max Muncy? Seems like he's played for the Dodgers forever.
1: Nope, but remember,
0: he's
1: with
0: the A's.
1: These are guys who only played
0: That's
1: in one
0: game. Right. Jose Ramirez.
1: Jose Ramirez, the best player nobody talks
0: about. Nobody talks about him. Aaron Judge. How about Byron Buxton?
1: No.
2: Oh, really? No.
1: Keep him in mind, though.
0: Okay.
1: I'm giving you a hint.
0: All right.
1: These are the guys
0: who've
1: done it 1,000 times.
0: He's 750.
1: Yes.
0: Well, 750.
1: 750 plus.
0: How about Francisco Lindor?
2: Oh, no.
1: Play with multiple teams.
0: Oh, that's true. He has. This is a lot harder than I thought it'd be. Giancarlo Stanton's been that. No, he was
2: on
0: for way too long.
1: Remember, this is not 1,000 games in a row.
0: This is 1,000 games for a team in one uniform. Oh, man. This is a lot harder than I thought it'd be.
1: You're not going to get two of the last three, for sure.
0: Is there three left?
1: There's three left. One guy, you just don't think he's played enough games.
0: Okay.
1: But he just signed a ridiculously big contract.
0: Just signed a ridiculously big contract.
1: Yeah, as in, you want to know the number?
0: Sure.
1: $500
0: million. It's not Soto. It's not Otani. Who just signed for $500 million?
1: Played over 1,100 games.
0: Why can't I think of who this did? Who this is? $500 million.
1: Plays north of the border.
0: Vlad?
1: He signed a $500 million contract.
0: He's been around that long?
1: By the way, how does nobody know that? He signed a $500 million contract.
0: No, I knew that. I just didn't think he'd been there that long.
1: I'm telling you, I don't think anybody knows. He signed a $500 million. Now, because it wasn't free agency,
0: yeah.
1: You know, it wasn't the, wait, how many? It's a $500 million 14-year deal, and nobody knows.
0: Yeah, that wasn't a good investment.
1: Well, he has played in 1,100, he's been in the building for 1,114 games.
0: I'm more surprised. Well, I'm surprised by the number, but I'm more surprised that he's been in the league for that long.
1: I'm going to give you the names of the two teams of the last two guys, and I'm not sure you're going to get it.
0: Okay.
1: Chicago Cubs? Been there for 1,200 plus games.
0: Really?
1: Yep, Ian Happ.
0: Oh, God, I would never have landed on
1: Pittsburgh
0: Ian Happ.
1: Pirates. 1,102 games.
0: Andrew McCutchen.
1: Nobody knows who he is.
2: No.
0: Nobody knows who he is.
1: I mean, nobody would think that this guy would
0: Josh
1: be in the top
0: Bell?
1: Nine.
0: No, he's not there anymore.
1: No. He's one team, Pittsburgh Pirates.
0: Pittsburgh Pirates.
1: How quickly they forget about. When you have leftover food, what do?
0: You heat it up.
1: No, what do you do?
0: Put it in the microwave.
1: What do you do before that?
0: You put it in the fridge.
1: Yeah. What do you wrap it in?
0: You wrap it in saran wrap.
1: No.
0: You wrap it in...
1: The other one. The silvery one.
0: You're having an aluminum foil.
1: Right, which is... which company? It's known for...
0: Reynolds.
1: Brian Reynolds. All right. 750 games in one uniform.
0: Byron Buxton.
1: Byron Buxton, 991.
0: Francisco Lindor. Oh, no, he's... You just
1: played on multiple teams. By the way, we very much have talked about both of them today.
0: We very much have talked about both of them today. Jordan Alvarez?
1: Nope. Well, he is on there, 827, but he's not the guy I'm talking about.
0: Closer to home. Ronnie?
1: 918.
0: God, that seems crazy to me that he's been here that long.
1: Who else?
0: Who else?
1: Yep. He's got a day off today.
0: Oh, Austin.
1: Austin Riley, 173 games. I'll give you the name of the team. I don't think you're going to give me the guy. The San Diego Padres.
0: Xander Bogaerts. Fernando Tatis Jr.
1: Nope. Fernando Tatis Jr. is on there. Next one on the list, same team, San Diego.
0: Cronenworth?
1: Yep. Jake Cronenworth, 882 games. Now, you wanted to give me a Philly before. Give me a Philly now.
0: A Philly now. JT Realmuto already said.
1: He's played for another team.
0: A Philly now. He's got not a pitcher, obviously. Not JT Realmuto. Now, Bryce has played somewhere else.
1: Exactly.
0: Trey Turner's been playing somewhere else. Kyle Schwarber's played somewhere else.
1: Oh, did you ever snap something in your body? What did you just break?
0: I broke my leg. Broke stress fracture.
1: No. What's it called?
0: Yeah. Alec Bohm.
1: Alec Bohm.
3: Wow.
1: 866 games. I'll give you another Chicago Cup. You're not going to get him either.
0: Oh, God.
1: Another Chicago Cup. Another Chicago Cup.
0: Not Ian Happ.
1: Nope.
0: Not Ian Happ. It's
1: Little Jack.
0: Little Jack. The second.
1: That's a pretty
0: junior.
1: Good clue, Joe.
0: Little Jack.
1: Sat on the corner.
0: I have no idea what this clue was.
1: Nico Horner.
0: Nico Horner?
1: Little Jack Horner sat in a corner. Nico Horner's played 855 games in a Cubs uniform.
0: Yeah, I've never landed there.
1: Then the guy who you just don't want to see in the postseason, even though Kyle Tucker's heated up, Will Smith has played 789 games for the Dodgers. And then Bobby Witt Jr. comes in at 761 games.
0: He's been around that long.
1: Yep.
0: That's wild. All right, for all of us here at 680 The Fan, Lucas Koschevar and Joe Virgin, he's Chris D'Amino. I'm Barrett Salee. 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
0: 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Barrett Salee and Chris D'Amino with you. The magic number is one. One, a win today or a loss by the Philadelphia Phillies, and the Braves will celebrate the NL East in Houston, the same place where they celebrated the World Series win back in 2001. We'll have the pitching matchup. We'll have lineups. You'll hear from Walt Weiss. 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But before we do anything else, though, let's pause 10 seconds for station identification on the Atlanta Braves Radio Network.
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0: All right, so yesterday was big in a whole lot of ways. But I think the biggest one, and we'll talk about Grant Holmes a little bit later, but the biggest one, of course, was Ronald Acuna Jr., the Grand Slam. It flipped the game around entirely. And for Ronald, it's just another sort of bullet point on his resume in the second half of the season where he's starting to get hot and become a difference maker, which when you combine him with what Michael Harris II has done, man, this offense is a lot of fun. You need to see more of it. You need to see more consistency from the other guys. But Ronald is where Ronald should be right now.
1: Well, it's nice to see somebody take an offense on the road. You know, Austin Riley, I'm not going to blow anything. He's not starting today. He's got 20 strikeouts in his last 15 games. He's climbing, unfortunately, the chart of strikeouts in a season after breaking a franchise record. They're going to give him a day off. I keep asking, give me three guys, 3.5 would be great as we get ready for next week, whatever version of the postseason, whoever it is we play. The good news is it'll be across the street in all likelihood, so that helps. But to see a little bit of offense in Chicago, to see a little bit of offense in Houston, now again, cherry-picked, it's not all been great, but to see a four-run home run instead of a two-run home run, to see Mike Yastrzemski go the other way, to beat up a bullpen, two home runs off the bullpen. Their starter was good yesterday. Our starter was good yesterday. We're not chasing starters. I mean, we're really not. This is a long time. This is 45 games, 50 games plus. We have not really done damage. Christopher Sanchez, we got three runs off of him. Now, he's had a little bit of a spell where he's gotten a little bit wonky compared to what he's done for most of the year. But we have not kicked anybody off the mound.
0: No.
1: But here's what I will say. Much like an Atlanta Falcons game today, I don't care how. I don't care how and when you score. Just don't get too far behind. Don't be so bad early with blown opportunities that you still don't have a chance to win. We took care of another bullpen yesterday.
0: Yeah.
1: We had a couple of home runs off a bullpen. I'll take that. In the postseason, you're going to face better starters than you're facing now. Hunter Brown is a better starter than we faced really since, talent-wise.
0: Yeah.
1: Since that Yankee series, we faced good starters. Chris Sale has seemed to have gone against all of them.
0: This guy
1: has that type of talent. It would be nice if you actually kicked him off the mound at some point four innings in, where his manager had to go get him. We're just not very good at that right now.
0: No, we are not. But there are quite a few things that we are good at that I think have developed, which I think for the Braves, the long ball is the biggest part of this. You mentioned Yaz. That ball would have been a home run in one ballpark. And unfortunately for him, it was the one that he was standing in. But I think for a lot of these guys, you know, having those moments, those clutch moments, and the two run home runs, they were great, but they were huge for outcomes of games, not just to keep you close, not just to give you the lead, but to extend the lead late. And that's really something that in June and August, for the majority of August, we haven't seen. And so I think, look, I'm not a huge proponent of, you know, momentum carrying on from one game to another because the starting pitching is different and all that other stuff, but confidence does travel. Confidence does move on from one game to another.
1: If you're catching up to a fastball for a while now, after you didn't for a longer while, see Ronald Acuna, yeah, he's going into the ballpark knowing that you can't throw by him right now. So that's good. But let me give you, let's just say husky guy, one end of the seesaw, little child on the other end.
0: Mm-hmm.
1: That's Austin Riley and Ronald Acuna in the last 15 games. I talked about Ronald's hitting .344. He's got 16 RBI. Well, in that same 15-game stretch, Austin Riley's got 20 strikeouts.
0: Mm-hmm.
1: So you want to talk about a mismatch on the seesaw. There it is.
0: Yeah.
1: One guy's hitting second, which, by the way, those 16 RBI, a lot of them have come out of the two-hole.
0: Yeah.
1: This idea of him leading off, and I'm going to tell you that it might bleed into next year. Ronald wants to lead off. Well, if I got 16 sticks in 15 games and I'm actually hitting the way I'm hitting now, Ronald might want to hit second.
0: Yes.
1: You know, so keep that in mind, and it might be who's on the mound, lefty, righty, the lineup. All of that could come into play, but if you thought Ronald couldn't be as productive in the two-hole as he was in the leadoff spot, he can be.
0: Yeah.
1: And this also goes back to how often are the guys at the bottom of the lineup on base? I'm going to give Sean Murphy credit before that grand slam. Drake Baldwin made an out in between, but Sean Murphy was down 0-2. He worked an 8-pitch walk. Ronald steps up after Baldwin makes an out and hits the home run, and he did it with two outs, by the way, on top of everything else. But give credit to the walk to extend the inning, because what is it we say about the guys with seventh, eighth, and ninth, and especially eighth and ninth? Can you flip it over? Can I get to my guys who are my best hitters having opportunities with runners on base? That's exactly what happened before that grand slam yesterday.
0: It is. It is. Also, what happened before that grand slam was Grant Holmes. And I think, again, everything's an audition. Everything is pointing towards what does this roster, what does this rotation look like in a three-game series? Because the bye with the Dodgers being four games ahead of the Braves, look, it's a long shot. It's not a no shot, but it's a long shot. So more likely than not, there's going to be a three-game set or a best-of-three game set across the street at Truist Park. And the roster, the construction of that roster compared to what it would be for a five-game series or a seven-game series is completely different. Completely different. So who's in? Who's out? What does Walt want to do? What does Jeremy Hefner want to do? Grant, again, went to the post. He answered a lot of those questions. He's been so solid this year in situations like that.
1: 1 week left and a little bit more on top of that now that you've clinched going to the postseason with a magic number of one to win the division. Here's the other thing that's interesting. Walt said it yesterday. It's Chris Sale and Mally. Everybody knows that. My God, please, for the love of God, keep them on their feet. Let's get to a postseason where it's Chris Sale, Mally in game one and two. Maybe I don't need a game three. That's your best case scenario in a best of three. I now get a day off and I watch other people try to beat each other up and use their bullpens and use their starters. But here's the crazy part for that three spot. I got a righty and I got a lefty. I got Holmes and I got Perez. So does it become a matchup? Does it become the building? Does it become literally who you're facing? And then there are reverse splits that might come into play. What's crazy, if you need a third starter in the best of three, you have a right-handed option and a left-handed option. And how much will that come into play? Yeah. How much will the building come into play and who you're playing come into play? Those are the things that sort of, I don't want to say keep you up at night, but now that you're in, those are the things that you sort of have John Nash moments. If you're Walt Weiss and you're Hefner, you're having those John Nash moments where numbers are flashing all in front of you. I don't think you're going to be talking to an 8-year-old English girl as an imaginary friend, but you're thinking of everything, including waiting for your opponent. And by the way, if it started today, we'd be playing the Phillies.
0: Yes, it would. Yes, we would. And the Phillies are playing the Mets right now. But yeah, jockeying for position in those spots, because the Diamondbacks, they're not out of it, but they're out of it. But those jockeying for positions.
1: Don't tell Torrey that, man. Well, they just had a guy who DFA'd who had a walk off against the Yankees yesterday. We still got life and hope.
0: That is true.
1: I mean, that's them saying it. I don't know.
0: Yeah, I was going to say that.
1: But Torrey Lovello, as I told you this week, and I know him a little bit, he also said out loud, if I don't make the postseason, I'm getting fired.
0: Yeah.
1: So whether the boys can rally around the manager or not, or just find a way to win. But yeah, it's official. It's the Phillies in the sixth seed as of today.
0: As of today. And man, that would be quite the show across the street if it's Phillies and if it's Braves and it's best of three.
1: I wonder if they'd give us enough respect to put us on at night.
0: Nah.
1: Because the Yankees and the Red Sox, by the way, no matter what happens, I don't care if they were playing that thing in Australia, that thing would be prime time on your TV and my TV.
0: It absolutely would be. And I think, aren't the West Coast teams, they're not eligible for that 1 o'clock spot. I think that eliminates one game regardless. Not that they would actually put them on the early spot anyway, but yeah. Yankees, Red Sox, if that's the series, then I think they'll get primetime. But man, Phillies, Braves here with what we saw over the last month, the series up there and the series down here, that would be must see TV. We'll get to today's lineups coming up in just a bit, but Ben Ingram sat down with Walt Weiss earlier today. Here's that conversation. It's the Walt Weiss Report.
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12: It is time now for the Walt Weiss Report here on the Atlanta Braves Radio Network. Braves here in Houston looking for a sweep and one win away from clinching the division. And in this scenario, Walt, you need one win. You'll hand the ball to Martin Perez, a 15-year vet. Seems like a great candidate for the job today, doesn't he?
3: Yeah, I agree. He's stepped up for us all year and been a great story, been one of our most consistent starters, and it'd be great to clinch this thing with Martin on the mound.
12: Yes, it would. I want to ask you about Ronald Acuna and his play lately. He's made such a major impact lately, and that's great to see no matter where we are on the calendar. But given the time of year we're in and the postseason right around the corner, how exciting is it to see that level of play from Ronald?
3: Yeah, the timing couldn't be any better. It's a matter of time with Ronald. The talent is just crazy. But I talk about this a lot. When guys miss time, even just being a tick off, it makes it tough. in this league. So sometimes guys just have to get caught back up to the speed of the game when they miss a lot of time. And I think you're seeing Ronald doing that right now, and he's moving well on defense. He's making some game-saving plays on defense too, and obviously gotten some huge hits for us lately. So man, what a boost he's been.
5: Yeah, just a massive difference maker. And things really coming together for your team at such a good time. Darren and I were talking about this last night. And not to get too far ahead of ourselves, we still have a week to go in the regular season, but postseason right around the corner. And some really good ingredients there for the recipe that you'd be looking for come October, wouldn't you say?
3: I think so. We're pitching well, especially when we get our top three, four guys on the mound. We've been really good. And the offense, it's been hit and miss. When you look at the overall season, it's been really good. We've had some tough stretches, but we're back to hitting some homers. And he's like you said, Ronald, he really moves the needle when he's right. And you see Olsen doing his thing. Michael Harris had a great year. So, I think we're in a good place. And I think we'll be pretty battle-tested when that postseason bell rings.
5: Yeah, I think so, too. One last question for you. You look at some of the ways that your guys have been used out of the pen here lately. Iglesias has pitched in the first two games of this series, and we've seen multiple innings out of Fuentes and others. But when you need just one win, if it comes down to one run late, are there guys who you might be tempted to use who wouldn't normally be available in a situation?
3: Yeah, I think we got to be careful there. We're not going to force that today. We may have to have some other guys step up there in some late inning roles, but they're very capable of doing it as we've seen. So, we'll probably stay away from a couple guys and look for these other guys to close it down for us.
5: All right, that sounds good. Looking forward to it, Walt, and hoping for a celebration after the game. We appreciate the time.
3: All right, thank you, Ben.
5: You got it. This has been the Walt Weiss Report on the Atlanta Braves Radio Network.
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0: Welcome back to the Ford Leadoff Show. Barrett Salee and Chris Domino with you. The magic number is one. Any combination of Braves wins or Phillies losses will result in the Braves taking home the NL East crown, and that is true for the rest of the season. Hopefully it gets done today. And you know what? The Braves might know before the end of today's game. And if that does happen, I'm interested to see what Walt Weiss does. That's, could be an interesting sort of setup and curveball.
1: Yeah. This is champagne today. And then what you do starting on Tuesday, because we already know Chris Sale is going to start Wednesday, so we can start on Tuesday. That's not a white flag, but that was the, okay, let's deal in reality. Right. He's so much better even with one extra day's rest that that's what you are doing. Literally said a week ago, he's going Wednesday against the Reds to go on Tuesday here in Truist Park.
0: Yep.
1: If you catch the Dodgers and you get time off, okay, extra added bonus. But they were absolutely looking ahead to at least that part of it. The Tyler Mahle thing will be interesting. What do you do with him next week? How many innings do you want him to go, knowing that he would start on Wednesday? He would start on Wednesday, game two of the postseason.
0: Yes, he would. Of course, the Braves and Astros on deck, brought to you by TimberTech Decking and Railing. Everything should be. Visit TimberTech.com. And, of course, let's get to today's lineups. Leading off for the Astros is shortstop Jeremy Peña. Batting second, left fielder Yordan Alvarez. Batting third and playing third is Isaac Paredes. Batting fourth, the designated hitter Jose Altuve. Batting fifth, the catcher Yunier Diaz. Batting sixth and playing first base is Christian Walker. Batting seventh, the right fielder Cam Smith. Batting eighth and playing second base, old friend Nick Allen. And batting ninth in center field is Bryce Matthews, and they'll be behind Hunter Brown. For the Braves, leading off doing the catching is Drake Baldwin. Batting second, the designated hitter, Ronald Acuna Jr. Batting third, playing first base, is Matt Olson. Batting fourth, playing center field, is Michael Harris II. Batting fifth, playing third base, is Mauricio Dubon. Batting sixth, the second baseman, Ozzie Albies. Batting seventh, playing left field, is Mike Yastrzemski. Batting eighth and playing right field is Brewer Hicklin. And batting ninth, playing shortstop, is Ha-Sung Kim. And they'll be behind Martin Perez. So a little bit of a different look yet again. Ronald Acuna Jr. getting the half day. He will be the designated hitter. And, of course, with an off day coming tomorrow, that certainly makes sense. Get him 1.5 days to get those feet ready to go. He's been playing great defense. But get him off his feet a little bit. Keep him fresh down the home stretch here leading into the playoffs. So I think Ronald Acuna Jr., even though I'm sure he wants to be in the field, not bad to just sit there, keep your batting gloves on, kick your feet up, have some double bubble, and take a few swings every, 45 minutes or so.
1: Yeah, I'm not telling you this is why. Austin Riley, by the way, the other part of this equation, he's got 193 strikeouts. He's broken a franchise record. He's approaching 200. He's not going to catch Mark Reynolds. But he had 20 strikeouts in his last 15 games. Get him off his feet 2 days in a row if we're talking about, I don't know if they'll cherry pick a spot for him to maybe give him a pinch inning appearance. You know, look, I'd love to be up 8-2. I'd love to beat the hell out of Hunter Brown and then a bullpen guy or two. And then you go, hey, Austin, it's a matchup. Come on, you feel good. Go get one. Mm-hmm. Or maybe they don't even look at him at all. Maybe his cleats aren't even tied. My point is, Hassan Kim is 4-for-29 since he had a three-hit game.
0: Yeah.
1: I've just tried to tell everybody. He had a three-hit game, and it was really exciting. He had a big hit, and it was really exciting. He's not a good offensive player. Sean Murphy, what he did better than anything, and I saw him hit a couple of home runs, that walk yesterday, fighting back from 0-2 to get an 8-pitch walk, might have been the best at-bat he's had all year.
0: Yeah.
1: And you go, well, what do you mean? He didn't do anything. No, he actually did do something. He didn't chase. He created an opportunity for Ronald Acuna to hit a grand slam. That's a big something, as a matter of fact. So I'm just telling you, anything I get out of him offensively, bonus. I'm not expecting to get anything out of Kim. If he comes up with another big hit and it happens a week from plus now in the postseason, fantastic. I'll be right there with you celebrating. But let's not go crazy. This offense is trying to find its way. Ronald's been really good. Austin has it. Matt Olson's been up and down. Michael Harris has been good. Ozzie had a bad September with a couple of moments. There's a lot of stuff going on with this team.
0: There is.
1: I mean, it's a lot of Michigots going on. The good news is you found a way to win ball games in large part because your pitching has been good and you've actually beaten up bullpens.
0: Yeah.
1: And I'll take that as a formula. Just understand that if you're going to play around with your food for six innings and not put anything up on the board, you're down to nine outs.
0: Yeah.
1: And while you might be better than some of the bullpens even in the postseason, nine outs is not 27 outs.
0: No. And you obviously, you want to have your bullpen protecting a lead, not trying to keep you in a game and let you get back into contention. But and interesting with Brewer Hicklin getting the start in right. We've talked to Walt a lot about this. He treats Brewer Hicklin like a left-handed hitter. So yes, Hunter Brown's a righty. Yes, Brewer Hicklin's a righty. But Hicklin's left-right splits in the minors just absolutely ridiculous. So interested to see what Brewer Hicklin can do in a spot against a righty, which he has succeeded in the past.
1: It's such a little thing. I'd like to see Martin Perez get to 10 wins. And again, I'm not trying to tell you that's 15 and it's certainly not 20. But after the year he's had, the team is 16-13 in it starts. We'll talk about him again in a little bit. But he's 9-9 right now and he's pitched well. And I don't know if 10 wins means anything or it doesn't in Major League Baseball. But for a guy who was trying to make a team, if you have a 10 win really good teammate type year, and everybody looks and says, what you gave us this year was a hell of a lot more than we thought we were going to get. It just seems like a little thing that might be a little bit better than a little thing for him personally.
0: Yeah, and he's been a huge, huge part of this team. You've seen the Braves, I wouldn't say pitch around Yordan Alvarez, but they've been very, very careful with Alvarez. But Isak Paredes has been awesome for them. The first two games, he's been right in the middle of everything. And I think we've seen why he's sitting there with 90 RBI this season, because teams have been careful with Alvarez all year long. And he is reaping the benefits right now because he just, that guy comes up in big situations. And this series, he's followed through every single time.
1: Well, we've talked about, you want to intentionally walk a guy in front of me? Do I make you pay? Well, it's not intentional walks. He didn't even have a walk yesterday. But you're pitching certainly differently to Yordan Alvarez than everybody else. And the guy behind him is supposed to get more opportunities. Mm-hmm.
0: And he is following through. He's taking advantage of that. There's no doubt about that. All right, we'll take a break. When we come back, we'll talk a little bit about this Braves offense and some numbers that might surprise you. Before we hit the break, though, let's get the defensive play of the game. Of course, it's presented by the Georgia Department of Administrative Services. 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
6: 1-0, struck hard to left field towards the wall, and that's off the wall on the fly. 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Going to have a play at second. Ozzie slaps down the tag. He's out at second base. Perfectly played by Yaz out in left field. 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
9: 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Just how good has Ronald Acuna Jr. been? Well, since the last, or in his last 21 games, 13 extra base hits, 7 home runs. He's batting .373 and he's slugging .699. That will play. Now, there are 3 players in Major League Baseball that have better offensive numbers in that span. Ellie De La Cruz and Mookie Betts. I'm sorry, 2. Ellie De La Cruz and Mookie Betts. And Ellie De La Cruz hits a home run like every single at bat at this point. Ronald Acuna Jr. is in some really good company right now.
10: Yeah, and look, at the end of the day, what's going to carry over? I don't know. As early as today, tomorrow, next week, it doesn't, you know, I just need that guy to be the guy who you can't get a high fastball by. That guy who walks into the building going, I'm a bad man again. You know, I don't, it's a Sunday, and I know that, you know, after service, nobody wants to hear about, you know, Denzel Washington. You know, I am King Kong. There are certain moments when your guy should be King Kong, mm-hmm. and he should walk around, and he should home run trot, and he should do all those other things that we ask for. In a big moment, is my guy better than your guy, even if your guy is the best you have on the mound? When Ronald's going well, at his best, he is. I said this about Alvarez. I said it about Schwarber. I said it about Pete Crow, Armstrong. And even, you know, last week when you're talking about Bregman. If the guy with the bat is better than your pitcher, you can't be overly angry if he does something good.
9: Yeah.
10: Ronald Acuna is better right now than any pitcher the Houston Astros have. This version of Ronald is better than anybody. So if he beats them, if I'm on the other side, I said, well, the better guy won.
9: Yeah.
10: How often can the better guy win, and how long can he be the better guy? If Ronald Acuna is the best player on the field and playing like it, advantage Braves.
9: Absolutely. It's almost like a flip of what we saw last series against the Cubs. J.R. Richie got lit up by Pete Crow Armstrong and Alex Bregman. Those two guys are better than J.R. Richie. It does happen, and sometimes it is that simple. And speaking of J.R. Richie, the rotation for the Red Series did come out this morning. Richie will get the start on Tuesday, Chris Sale on Wednesday, and Tyler Mahle on Thursday. So like you said, Chris Sale and Tyler Mahle set up for the wild card series to go 1-2. And look, we all knew that Chris Sale was going to be set up. Waltz pushed him back and, you know, set him up for the first game of series all year long. But man, Tyler Mahle, him being a number two, I never thought on August 3rd at the trade deadline that I wouldn't have any concern.
10: Tyler Mahle's family didn't think this was going to happen. Right. I'm not kidding. Tyler Mahle can tell you, look, I know I can pitch, and he's actually had moments in the bigs, no doubt about it. But if you would have told him as he's languishing in San Francisco, watching that team go to crap. I've seen your future, Tyler. My future? Yeah, 2026. I see October 2026. Really? What do you see? You're going to be a number two starter for a postseason team. Like, if you would have told him that on June 2nd, he would have said you were crazy.
9: Right.
10: You know, or he would have found the lamp on the beach and he was given three wishes and he wanted this to be one of them.
9: Right.
10: That was not supposed to be in play. It's in play right now.
9: It's in play right now. And I think what's even more amazing is that I think Braves country, by and large, and maybe 100% of Braves country is like, yeah, all right, Tyler Mahle, number two. Cool.
10: Well, be careful because, again, nobody hits at 100%.
9: Sure.
10: I'd say social media is much more miserable than just 90%.
9: It is.
10: So there are people who I keep telling you, they have that tweet. They have that social media thing already typed out.
9: That is true.
10: He blows up in the postseason. I told you Alex didn't do enough, and I told you Mahle was a fluke and a fraud. They're typed.
9: That is true.
10: There are people who just live in Atlanta miserable. This is different. This has almost gotten goofy how good he's been. That's cool. You know, it'd be nice if we actually were on the right side of one of those.
9: That would be awesome.
10: Instead of having Chris Sale not pitch in the postseason for the 2 years he's been here, instead of filling the blank with anything and everything that's gone on since you won a World Series where you haven't won a postseason series.
9: Yeah.
10: I'm not telling you we're due. I don't play due. I don't play we're owed. You're not owed anything. You're not due anything. But at the end of the day, if we were actually going to have something sort of where did that come from happen, great. I would like it after a year where that starting pitcher's down. That starting pitcher's down. Oh, don't worry about that guy. He'll be back in a couple of weeks. Wait, it's 78 days. Where is he? We've had more than our share.
9: We have.
10: I would like to have something actually end up on the good side and continue it to be on the good side for as long as possible.
9: It would be nice. There's no doubt about that. All right, we'll take a break. When we come back, we'll get the pitching matchup. 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
9: 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Braves can clinch the NL East with a win or a Phillies loss. And the Phillies right now up 2-0 on the Mets in the bottom of the first from Citi Field in Queens. You will see Hunter Brown on the mound for the Astros and Martin Perez for the Braves. Let's break this one down.
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9: All right, Hunter Brown, 28 years old, 6'2", 220, out of Wayne State. He was a fifth-round pick in 2019. He's had a pretty solid season, 6-3, a 3.43 ERA, 49 walks, and 110 strikeouts. Last time out, very encouraging if you're an Astros fan. Five innings, but two hits, one earned run, three walks, and 10 strikeouts in five innings. That was in a win over the Royals. Big arsenal, four-seamer, sinker, knuckle curve, slider, and changeup, high 90s fastball, and he's top fourth percentile in the league in ground ball percentage. So he gets it on the ground. If he starts to elevate, that's a problem because he is a big-time ground ball pitcher.
10: Well, he's their best pitcher. He's their best talent. A fifth-round pick, as you said, only a handful of years ago. Gets up now as a 27-year-old, making about $5 million. He was third in the Cy Young last year. People don't realize he had a 2.43 ERA. Again, with Houston not doing a lot, they get a little out of sight, out of mind. He had over 200 strikeouts in 185 innings. That's a hell of a year. This is only his 19th start. He is coming back. And I'm just telling you, be listening for it, because I'm assuming today Darren and Ben are going to be talking about the death ball. Brent Strom is their guy, the pitching guru of the Houston Astros. And they found this pitch that's got more vertical, but it doesn't break either way. I guess it's insane looking. I just looked it up. You can find it on YouTube, the death ball. He had 10 strikeouts in five innings. I don't know how often he can pull it out. I don't know how often it's actually going to work. But at some point, if I'm not going to hit a starter and a guy's got a death ball, I feel a little nervous. Let's get to the bullpen as early as possible. I would like to, if I had a vision of what it is I'd like to see today and maybe even a couple of times next week, I would like to see a manager have to go get a starting pitcher off the mound three innings in, fourth inning. Let's just have a visit where you go, hey, man, you're done. We have not kicked the dank out of really a lot of people over the last 50-plus games who start. We can beat a bullpen. Yeah. That's good. We did it again yesterday. But there's going to be a moment where you're going to have to put up some runs early because I do not want to be playing from behind.
9: Yeah, a lot of slow starts. There's no doubt. A death ball, we need to rename a bunch of pitches because death ball sounds like something that that should be more prominent in Major League Baseball.
10: Well, I don't even know who named it this. I'm just telling you that I read the Houston stuff, and it's, he's got a death ball now. I was like, wait, what? Like, not an invisible ball or whatever it was that some of these, the gyro ball, the now you see it, now you don't ball. again, I think you have to do it more than once to actually have it be called a death ball. But we live in a world of social media and hype. They're calling it a death ball. Let's find out how many times he throws it today and what it actually looks
9: like. I'm in. I want to see the death ball. Not like literal death ball, because I'd like our Braves and that would be sad. But the death ball is a great name. Martin Perez going for the Braves. 9-9 the last time out. He did get that win, his 100th of his career. Got a 3.07 ERA overall this year, 60 walks, 100 strikeouts, a 1.26 whip, and a 2.24 opponent batting average. Like I said, last time out against the Cubs, 6 innings, 5 hits, 3 runs, 2 of those were earned, 4 walks and 2 strikeouts. It wasn't his best outing, but it was good enough. And we seem like we say this all the time. Martin Perez, so valuable to this team, such a surprise, such a blessing to have a guy like that come in and not only pitch as well as he has, but be a leader and show the younger pitchers the way.
10: I really like him. He's another guy that I really enjoy seeing over at the ballpark early. He's another guy that's on the rail when a guy throws a live BP. He's another guy that's actually talking to hitters. There was a moment, remember, early, we talked about it a lot, when Mauricio Dubon came up with a big hit that he pushed to the right side, and it was a conversation with Martin Perez in the dugout that let him know what was coming. And he did it, and he pointed to his head, and he was pointing at Martin Perez. I asked both guys about it. Martin Perez, he says, I love talking to pitchers.
9: Yeah.
10: He said, but I really love talking to hitters. And it's just been a really good fix. I would love for him to pick up his 10th win. I don't know what it would mean. Free agency, how much money he can sign for. Does he get a major league contract instead of a minor league contract? He belongs.
9: No,
10: he's supposed to be in the bigs. He is going to have a different

0: I just want to tell you, I did a quick search on the death ball. They call it a slider, but it actually looks more like a 12-6 curve. It's got minus six vertical drop without a lot of side to side. So that's what I used to call a 12-6 curve ball. Sure. You break it down, it snaps right down. Keep an eye on how many times he throws it today. 87 to 90 miles an hour. I mean, I give the – maybe I'm being bamboozled. Maybe the internet is lying to me.
1: But it has already done that before to everybody.
0: It already has a scouting report on what a death ball is coming out of Hunter Brown's hand. I'm curious.
1: A 12-6 curveball being renamed to a death ball, I am 100% on board.
0: It's not even called a curveball. It's a slider. It's just got a lot of vertical break without, with really no side-to-side movement. That's like a 12-6 curve, which, by the way, in the world of launch angles, and I was told this by guys who knew, how do you beat a launch angle? High fastballs, 12-6 curveballs. Now, if we're going to actually go back to a 12-6 curveball, if that's going to be niche in baseball after people get a load of this thing, yeah, I'm all for it. Teach a couple of my guys a 12-6 curveball.
1: Yeah, absolutely.
0: I love that pitch.
1: It's pretty. It's a pretty pitch. It's good.
0: Don't hang it, though, bro.
1: Yeah, Barry Zito, master of that.
0: Above the knees is...
1: It's not going to play. Seriously, death. All right, we'll take a break. When we come back, we'll get our keys to the game. This is the Ford Leadoff Show on the Atlanta Braves Radio Network.
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0: 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Always. We talk a lot about Yordan Alvarez. We talked earlier about Isak Paredes and the success he's had as teams have pitched around Yordan Alvarez. Well, Yordan Alvarez has not had a lot of success against Martin Perez, batting 188. But you know who has had a lot of success is Jose Altuve. 293 average, 17 hits, 9 of which were doubles and a home run against Martin Perez. Do not sleep on Jose Altuve. Yes, he's old. No, he doesn't have a buzzer or allegedly have a buzzer, but he's done a lot against Martin Perez, so do not sleep on him.
1: Yeah, Ha-Seong Kim is 4 for his last 29 after a 3-hit game. I ain't angry about it, but if you get an opportunity today to move the line, as they said around here, Brewer Hicklin, 8-hole hitter, move the line a little bit. Let me get up to Ronald Acuña because he's hot. I'd like to see him get as many cracks at it as possible. Yastrzemski hitting 7th, he gets to start the opposite field home run last night. It's real simple for me. And this one, again, like Chicago, there are certain ballparks, Cincinnati, Philadelphia, I go, win a home run battle. And if you're not going to beat up starters, and they haven't, go make sure that you take care of the bullpen. Well, they hit 2 home runs off the bullpen, including a grand slam. The at-bat of the night that nobody's talking about is Sean Murphy to set up the grand slam. Because Drake Baldwin between Sean Murphy and Ronald Acuña made the second out. Ronald goes deep for all 4. It was an 0-2 that turned into an 8-pitch walk. That's the type of at-bat. Ha-Seong Kim, I don't need for you to hit the ball very much. Just don't give up when it's 0-2, 1-2. Figure out a way to maybe get back in it. Let's give our guys at the front of the lineup an opportunity or maybe an extra opportunity at some point towards the back end of this game if we need it.
0: And Drake Baldwin, 45th multi-hit game of the season yesterday. That's most by a Braves catcher since Joe Torre had 54 in 1966. He passed 2 guys that I think a lot of fans will know. Javi Lopez and Brian McCann each had 44 multi-hit efforts in 2003 and 2008 respectively.
1: So I don't mean to nitpick. When you do it as a DH, when you're primarily a catcher, a lot of the numbers have changed. And again, I'm just telling you, Drake Baldwin hitting a double the other night when we hit 3 home runs, I thought was a really good sign as well. Let's get him going again because at the top of the lineup, and Matt Olson gets on a mini heater at some point a week from now, i.e. the postseason, you might actually have something at the top where you can do damage to starters that we haven't done very consistently.
0: Yep. We'll take a break, our final break of the day. When we come back, we'll have our prize picks, and then we'll send you to the great state of Texas. This is the Ford Leadoff Show on the Atlanta Braves Radio Network.
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0: Wrapping things up here in the Truist Studios in the Battery, Atlanta, Barrett Salee and Chris Domino with you. Braves going for the sweep over the Houston Astros today in the same building in which they won the World Series back in 2021. It'd be nice to spray some champagne in Houston, Chris, but you want a lot of people to do it. You want more people to do it associated with the organization. Wait until Tuesday wouldn't be that bad.
1: Yeah, look, I don't want to. It's going to be what it's going to be, but the idea that everybody in a building, including the security people and the people who work around the building, the front office people, the cubicle people, the people who work in tickets and everybody else, it would be, I just think, a better, more festive a day Tuesday against Cincinnati. If you win it today, you win it today. They at least know how to navigate popping champagne and getting out of the building.
0: Yes, they do.
1: I was in the building when they won it in 2021. I'd imagine they'd get out quicker this year as opposed to how long it took to get out of the building after they won the World Series. But not a bad thing if you get an early-ish type flight, you get home with an off day tomorrow. Not a bad day if you're going to do it. It's better to do it with an off day tomorrow.
0: Absolutely.
1: Especially on a travel day.
0: Yes, absolutely. 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Ronald Acuna Jr., he's been hot. We know all about that. He also has had a lot of success against Hunter Green. 444, Hunter Brown, I should say. 444 with two doubles in his career. So more than 1.5 total bases. We just talked about Jose Altuve. More than 1.5 hits, runs, RBIs. He's been good against Martin Perez. So those two are my prize picks for today.
1: Yeah, trying to fight City Hall again is just kind of dumb. Go with Ronald. More than 1.5 hits, runs, RBIs. Go over a half an RBI. If you want to get crazy, you can actually pimp it up because it's 1.5 for him. And I'll take Michael Hire. Same thing. One more time. Over 1.5 hit, run, RBI. And I like Martin Perez today. If I'm looking at pitcher's outs, I can get 15 out of Martin Perez, and I do think that's doable. 15.5, you go more. That means he's got to get an out into the sixth. Might be a little rich. I'm going to stay away from the bonus part of it. I do think he gets through five, though.
0: A curveball with these picks, too. What happens if the Phillies lose and you find out in the sixth inning of the Braves game today? What does Walt do? Does he change things? Does he take some guys out?
1: Yeah, I don't think we're going to be popping champagne right there in the dugout.
0: No, but you can rest some folks.
1: Yeah, I think that would be rude to the baseball gods. But yeah, it'll be nice to know that you do whatever it is you want at that point.
0: Right, so we'll see if that happens.
1: He can activate himself and play one more inning at shortstop. Right.
0: He did some good things for the Braves at shortstop here in Houston at the past. So yeah, going to be a fun day. Hopefully the Braves leave Houston with the NL East crown for all of us here at the Braves Radio Network. Lucas Kochevar and Joe Virgin behind the glass. He's Chris Domino. And I am Barrett Salee. Game 3, Braves, Stros, next.
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2: 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The Battery Atlanta's own ASW Distillery, home of the award-winning Fiddler Bourbon. This afternoon, Michael Harris and the Braves close out their series at Dakin Park as they take on the Houston Astros before heading home. This is Atlanta Braves Baseball on the Braves Radio Network, lit by Louisiana Hot Sauce.
3: Good afternoon, everybody, and welcome into Atlanta Braves Baseball. This afternoon from Dakin Park in downtown Houston, Texas, it's the final game in a series of three between the Braves and the Astros. Braves looking for a sweep. They'll send the left-hander Martin Perez to the mound. He'll be opposed by right-hander Hunter Brown. It's great to have you with us today alongside Darren O'Day and our producer-engineer Jonathan Chadwick. Ben Ingram here with you. And a lot can be accomplished with a win today for the Braves. Magic number down to one, and the Braves can clinch the NL East with a victory here today, Darren, and in order to do that, they got to go through a really tough pitcher in Hunter Brown.
4: Yes, they do. Hunter Brown is probably the best the Astros have. You know, he's missed some time at the beginning of the season with a little bit of a shoulder problem, but since he's been back, he's rounding into form. Big-time strikeout guy, a couple big fastballs. Going to come right at you, but he's coming at you with really good stuff.
3: He seems like the kind of guy that the Braves have had some success against, which is interesting because we talk about him being one of the better pitchers around, yet for these guys who throw hard and come right at opposing batters looking for high strikeouts, Braves seem to do very well against those guys.
4: Yeah, that kind of plays into the Braves' lineup strength. Chase rate's a little higher than you'd like out of the Braves' lineup, but those pitchers that have the big-time fastballs and the nasty breaking balls, they're not as concerned about changing speeds and locations. They're trying to beat you over the plate. And so if the Braves don't have to worry about, you know, the crafty lefty, they can really just focus on hitting the nasty stuff. And it's worked well for them this season. Just, for example, last night, 5 runs off the Astros bullpen again. Just dominating the bullpen, dominating those guys that are coming right at you. So I do like that part of the matchup today.
3: Meanwhile, Martin Perez gets the ball for the Braves. Why is he a good candidate for this situation here today?
4: Well, simply because of the fact he's got the 354 career games started. And he's done it all. He's seen it all. He's not going to get too worked up about the possibility of what could happen after the game today. He does such a good job of staying within himself and using the weapons he has to get outs. And he never gets flustered on the mound. And if you had a young guy going tonight or today and he realized in the back of his head, maybe I could be on the mound when we clinch, he might try a little harder, try to do too much. Martin, I promise, will not be doing that today.
3: Yeah, it's a really good point. Meanwhile, for the Braves, Ronald Acuna peaking at the right time. Just another great moment for Ronald yesterday. Can't wait to see what he has in store here today in the final game of this series. Right now, let's pause 10 seconds for station identification. This is the Atlanta Braves Radio Network.
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3: When we come back here to Houston, I'll introduce you to the starting lineups, and after that, we will get to baseball. Braves and the Astros coming up today on the Atlanta Braves Radio Network.
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3: 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Final game of this series. Braves looking for a sweep. It would be their first sweep on the road since May 1st through the 3rd when they swept the Rockies in Denver. Obviously, a lot to be gained with a win today. Braves would clinch the division. And we'll start off with the visiting Braves. This will be game number 156 of the regular season. Six left to be played after today. Braves managed by Walt Weiss. They enter with a record of 91-64 and a six-game lead over the Phillies as the Braves are sitting in first place in the East. The Braves will lead it off today with their catcher, Drake Baldwin. Batting second, the DH, Ronald Acuna Jr. Hitting third, first baseman, Matt Olson. Batting cleanup, center fielder, Michael Harris. Slotted fifth, third baseman, Mauricio Dubon. In their sixth, it's the second baseman, Ozzie Albies. Hitting seventh, left fielder, Mike Yastrzemski. Batting eighth, right fielder, Brewer Hicklin. Rounding out the bottom of the order, shortstop, Ha-Seong Kim. And on the mound, the veteran, left-hander, Martin Perez. He's 9-9 with a 3.07 ERA. He's seen the Astros a ton in his career and had some success against them and looking for more of that today. So again, for the Braves, Baldwin, Acuna, Olson, Harris, Dubon, Albies, Yastrzemski, Hicklin, Kim, and Perez on the mound. Those are the Braves. Now for Joe Espada's Astros. They are 77-78. They're in second place in the West, one game back of division leading Texas, and they'll lead it off with their shortstop, Jeremy Pena. Batting second, left fielder, Yordan Alvarez. Hitting third, third baseman, Isak Paredes. Batting cleanup, the DH, Jose Altuve. Batting fifth, catcher, Yadier Diaz. Slotted sixth, first baseman, Christian Walker. In the seven hole, right fielder, Cam Smith. Batting eighth, former Brave, second baseman Nick Allen. And rounding out the bottom of the Houston nine, center fielder Bryce Matthews. On the mound for the Astros, the best they have, their ace right-hander Hunter Brown. He's 6-3 with a 3.43 ERA. He's coming off a 10-strikeout performance in his last turn. So again for the Astros, Pena, Alvarez, Paredes, Altuve, Diaz, Walker, Smith, Allen, Matthews, and Brown on the mound. You know who's in there. They will be on the field when we come back. Braves and the Astros right around the corner on the Atlanta Braves Radio Network.
12: AOC or John Ossoff? 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Hard to believe, but Senator Ossoff spends more powdering his nose than your family spends on 4 months of groceries. No wonder Ossoff thought Georgians could afford his $2,000 tax increase. Behind the Ossoff makeup is a lot of taxes. 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A $2,000 tax increase? No wonder Ossoff doesn't care about you. 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That pretty boy has an ugly record. SLF PAC paid for and is responsible for the content of this advertising, not authorized by any candidate or candidates committee. www.slfpac.org.
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3: 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Meanwhile, the Astros take the field wearing their orange uniform tops today, white pants, navy numerals and lettering outlined in white, Astros arching across the chest of their orange uniforms. 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Behind the plate going balls and strikes is Edwin Moscoso. First base umpire and crew chief is Lance Barksdale. Second base umpire is Lance Barrett. And the third base umpire is Nick Lentz. Here's the leather for Houston. Christian Walker is at first base. To his right, Nick Allen is at second base. Around the horn, Jeremy Pena at shortstop, and Isak Paredes is at third base. In the outfield for Houston, Yordan Alvarez in left field. Bryce Matthews has center field today. Cam Smith is in right field. Yiner Diaz is the catcher. And on the mound, the ace of staff of the Astros, right-hander Hunter Brown. He's 6'2", 220 pounds. He's from St. Clair Shores, Michigan, 28 years old. He's about to make his 19th start of the season. He's 6-3 with a 3.43 ERA, and he's coming off a win against the Royals in his last turn. That was on the 15th. He gave up just one run over five innings, three walks, and 10 strikeouts for this right-hander, and he has two 10-strikeout performances in his last four starts. Altogether, 34 strikeouts in his last 22 and two-thirds of an inning. So, Darren, a ton of swing and miss with Brown.
4: Yeah, he's got really big-time stuff. It starts with the fastballs. The four-seam and the sinker up upper 90s. They average about 96, and they have great life on them through the zone. So that's what he's going to attack these hitters with about 60% of the time. And from what I've heard, he's been tinkering with his breaking balls here lately. We'll see how that plays out. He made some adjustments here recently with pitching consultant Brent Strom.
3: All right, to be facing Drake Baldwin to get things going. Final game of this series, Braves and the Astros. And now for the ball game. First pitch taken for a called strike. Starting up at 1:11 Central Time here in Houston. And 2:11 back in Atlanta. Roof is closed and 72 degrees inside. Nothing in one on Drake Baldwin. Here's the 0-1 pitch on the way to Drake. Drake takes ball low and inside. The time of the first pitch brought to you by Schumann Farms. 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Real Sweet brand sweet onions. Hard to beat those. One ball and one strike on Drake Baldwin. Here's the pitch on the way from Hunter Brown. And Drake takes a ball high and outside. Astros missed Brown for a couple of months. He was out 2 months with a shoulder strain. They've gone 9-9 in his starts. And he hasn't lost in over a month. In fact, he's posted a 2.86 ERA over the last month. Here's the 2-1 pitch on the way to Drake Baldwin. Ball high and outside, three balls and a strike. You mentioned that fastball and sinker, but he's got a pretty full catalog, doesn't he?
4: He sure does. Yeah, he's got a big 12-6 curveball. He uses the curveball and the two fastballs for strikeouts. That curveball, probably his best off-speed offering. Ton of movement on it as well.
3: 3-1 to Drake Baldwin. Low ball four and a leadoff walk here in the first inning. Drake seeing the ball extremely well. He has 5 hits in the series. And now a walk to lead it off in the first inning. Here comes Ronald Acuna, who's been equally as hot. Ronald, 3-for-8 in the series, hit the big grand slam yesterday. And over his last 21 games, Ronald has driven in 20 runs. In fact, he's batting .373 over the course of his last 21 games. And 7 home runs in that span. He's at 20 home runs for the season. And he climbs in versus Hunter Brown. No score in the top of the first inning. Acuna takes a first pitch strike, a sinker at 97.
4: Everything's going to be really hard from Hunter Brown. You mentioned that sinker, 97. The new slider variation, he's debuted in his last start, coming in at 93.5. It's actually more of a cutter, but he's been using it a lot to steal strikes.
3: Gets a strike there, got a sinker over. Nothing and two on Ronald Acuna. Second baseman Nick Allen shaded up the middle. First baseman Christian Walker holding aboard Drake Baldwin, so the right side of that infield is open for business. Nothing and two on Ronald Acuna. Now he steps off the back of the rubber. Hunter Brown in his 5th season in the big leagues. Been an all-star one time, making his 119th major league appearance in his career and a career record of 42-34 with a 3.48 ERA. Here's his 0-2 pitch. Ronald takes ball low and outside. Braves have seen him 3 times previously. This is his 4th career start versus Atlanta. And he's gone 1-1 with a 4.15 ERA versus the Braves. That one win was in Atlanta last season against the Braves. Meanwhile, a 1-2 count on Ronald Acuna. There it comes. That'll be fouled back into the screen. Well, these Astros trying to get themselves into the postseason. They're 1 game back to the Rangers for first place in the West. And they do possess the tiebreaker over Texas. And should they make it into the postseason, we believe that this guy would be their number one starter.
4: Yeah, it looks like that. His top-end talent is just head and shoulders above the rest of the guys in rotation. Really, really promising young starter.
3: 1-2 pitch. Acuna swings and misses at a slurve. First strikeout of the game for Hunter Brown. One down in the first inning.
4: So slurve is what talking about the adjustments to the breaking ball. He moved his hand off of the top of his 12-6 knuckle curveball, moved it down the side a little bit to be able to get it to break sideways as well and be able to land it in the strike zone more often, so it produces more horizontal movement. That's a tough pitch to a righty.
3: First pitch to Matt Olson, then a ball low, one ball, no strikes. Yeah, you pair that up with that hard fastball and sinker, that's going to be really tough. No score, top of the first inning. Drake Baldwin at first base, one out. Matt Olson 5-for-9 in the series. Swings and misses at a sinker. Matt Olson with 2 RBI singles yesterday. Then going back to game 1, 2 singles as well as a 2-run homer. Waiting on his 1-1 pitch. Hunter Brown kicks and brings the 1-1. That'll miss up and in. 2 balls and a strike now on Olson. Michael Harris wielding a weighted bat in the on-deck circle. Olson sitting on 40 home runs for the year. Been a great season for Matt. Stepping off the back of the rubber now, Brown. And 2 balls and 1 strike now on Matt Olson. Olson with his second 40 or more home run season. Hit 54 3 years ago. 2-1 pitch to him. All low and inside, three balls and a strike. Hunter Brown straightens. Taking his time, kicks and fires. 3-1 fouled back by Olson. Speaking of home runs for Olson, he has 328 career home runs. And he's three RBIs away from 900 for his career. Drake Baldwin over there at first base, being held by Christian Walker. 3-2. Olson swings and tips a hard sinker into the mitt. Back-to-back strikeouts following the walk, and that leaves it up to Michael Harris here in the first inning.
4: Hunter Brown's just thrown some fastballs by some really good fastball hitters. He's got some action. He's got a lot of extension and a variety of off-speed pitches that help disguise those heaters. The Braves are going to have to figure out the timing on that good hard fastball.
3: First pitch to Michael Harris, and a strike on the outside corner, 0-1. Mention that Hunter Brown is from St. Clair Shores, Michigan. Playing high school ball. When he wasn't pitching, he was catching in high school. No experience on both ends of the battery. Here's the 0-1 pitch on the way to Michael Harris. Harris hits one hard through the third baseman, Isak Paredes. And a shot into left field under the glove of Paredes. He was playing in, and that was on him quickly. And he reached down, couldn't get it, and that'll be an error charge to Paredes. It was right at him, but it's like he reacted very slowly to it.
4: It can be deceptive, right? You don't have time at third base to plan which hop you're going to get. It's really just reacting to the batted ball. And Michael, we talked about a few nights ago, he has the ability to shorten his swing and just flick it the other way. When Hunter Brown's throwing this hard, let him provide all the power. Just get the barrel of the bat on it and see what happens.
3: That leaves the door open for Mauricio Dubon. Runners at first and second, two down. Mauricio takes a called strike. You love getting to see Dubon up to the plate with two outs and runners in scoring position. Statistically, he's been elite in that department this year. Had a good conversation about that with him on this road trip. There's the 0-1 pitch on the way to Dubon. And there's a called strike. I think a lot of guys might just say, well, it's just my year. Things are just going my well. Not Mauricio. Mauricio said, the reason I've been so good with runners in scoring position is I know what opposing pitchers are trying to do against me. I know where they want to get me out. I know the pitch they want to get me out with. And then I know how they want to attack me. And there's a ball outside. And he studies so much, and I think that leads to that knowledge and helps him prepare for his counterattack.
4: It does. Preparation. It's probably the time the pitchers are most predictable is when they're trying to get out of those big jams with two outs. And Mauricio, to his credit, is willing to do the work on his off time to be his best in those situations. And that is just fantastic. It's everything you ask for in a player.
3: Waiting on the 1-2 pitch. Brown deals, and Dubon takes a ball outside, 2-2. Two balls, two strikes, two outs, two men on base. Currently scoreless in the top of the first inning. That could change with a base hit right here. Baldwin is at second, Harris is at first. 2-2 pitch. Swung on and sent foul into the screen towards the end of the Astros dugout.
4: This matchup makes me think of that patented Dubon double down the right field line. The way he's handling this Hunter Brown velocity, just like Michael Harris. Just get the barrel of the bat to it, flick it the other way, and see what happens.
3: He does that. Braves will be on the board here on the top of the first inning. 2-2, send foul. A little bit closer, Darren.
4: He's trying.
3: He's off the facing of the third deck down the right field line.
4: And what he's doing, he's clearing out and saying nothing's going to get inside of me and just trying to shoot everything the other way.
3: A walk and an error as as two Braves aboard here in the top of the first inning. 2-2 pitch. And Dubon sends it foul, a little bit closer there. That's down the right field line. It's like watching the hand of a clock getting closer and closer to the top of the hour. Two balls, two strikes, two outs. Dubon with a strip of eye black under each eye. Steadies the bat, waiting on the 2-2 pitch. Brown brings it. And Dubon takes a called third strike. Showed him a perfect sinker on the outside corner. And that strikeout ends the top of the first inning. Braves with a couple of the base runners, but cannot score. No runs, no hits, one error, two left. We go to the bottom of the first inning. Braves nothing. The Astros coming up when we come back.
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3: It's great to have you with us on a Sunday here on the Atlanta Braves Radio Network alongside Darren O'Day and our producer-engineer Jonathan Chadwick. Ben Ingram here with you from Daikin Park in Houston. It'll be Jeremy Pena, Yordan Alvarez, and Isak Paredes up to the plate for the Astros versus Martin Perez. Pitch on the way from the lefty. Now the first pitch a called strike. Here's the leather for Atlanta. Matt Olson at first base. Ozzie Albies at second. Ha-Seong Kim, the shortstop today. And Mauricio Dubon is at third. Tell you about the outfielders after the 0-1 pitch. And here he comes to Pena. Lobbed into left field. Down for a base hit. Turned on a cutter. Pena has his second hit of the series and a leadoff single here in the first inning. Mike Yastrzemski out in left field, triggering that one in. Michael Harris is in center field. Brewer Hicklin is in right field today. The catcher is Drake Baldwin. And on the mound, the lefty, Martin Perez. 6 feet tall, 200-pound southpaw out of Guanare, Venezuela. 35 years old. And he's making his 30th appearance of the season, his 26th start. First pitch to Alvarez, who shows bunt and takes a strike. Mauricio Dubon about a mile from the line at third base, and even Alvarez trying to have a little fun and showing bunt. Nothing and one on one of the biggest sluggers around, Yordan Alvarez. 40 homers this season, batting .312, takes a ball low. His next RBI will be number 100 of the season. Well, he's had a big campaign statistically. One from Perez. Ball low and outside. What are you looking for out of Perez today?
4: Well, first and foremost, you got to keep the ball in the yard, right? This Astros lineup, third in the major leagues in home runs, and they can hit him in bunches. Short porch and left, so he's really going to have to battle the eight righties he's going to see in today's lineup.
3: 2-1, little tap or foul.
4: Yeah, this Astros lineup is built on getting the ball in the air on the pull side to take advantage of that short porch and left in the Crawford box. So Martin's going to really have to battle the righties, keep his walks down, so if a home run does go, you know, it doesn't hurt you quite as much.
3: Here comes his 2-2 pitch to Yordan Alvarez. A little bit low and outside, so 3-2. Obviously, the changeup, a very important pitch to him, but in that regard, keeping the ball in the ballpark, does that really magnify how good the sinker has to be?
4: Yeah, if he doesn't have his changeup, he's in trouble. He can survive without one of the other pitches.
3: 3-2 and a ground ball to the right side. Ozzie wheels and throws. Kim has it for one. Back to first base, not in time. But they get the out at second base of Pena. That's a 4-6 put out, one down, and a fielder's choice for Alvarez.
4: Martin, command is so important. If he has his good command, he'll be fine. But if he doesn't have that changeup, it'll be a long day. You know, first cutter of the game went for a hit. He's going to want to rein that in a little bit, hit his corners. He's really got to stay in his lanes there on the edges of the plate.
3: Perez 9-9 this season, a 3.07 ERA, coming off a win against the Cubs in his last turn. There's a called strike on Isak Paredes. Six innings for Perez in that last turn versus Chicago. Gave up 3 runs, 2 earned, 4 walks, 2 strikeouts, and it was his 100th career win. 1-1 to Paredes. Just missed the inside corner. I mentioned in our open that Perez has seen the Astros a ton in his career. This is his 22nd career start versus Houston. 1-1 popped up on the infield. Matt Olson jogging in towards the mound. In between first of the mound, makes the catch and 2 down. And for Perez, he has 10 career wins versus the Astros. So 10% of his career wins have come against Houston. That's from all those years pitching for the Rangers.
4: That's hard to believe. So he's very familiar with this park, this mound, and some of the guys in the lineup, especially the man digging into the box right here, Jose Altuve.
3: Yeah, they've definitely had some battles. Altuve 4-for-8 in this series. No score, bottom of the first inning. Runner at first, 2 down. Altuve takes a sinker low, 1 ball and no strikes. For Martin Perez, just 2 earned runs allowed over his last 2 starts. And they both came against postseason teams, Rays and Cubs. There's a called strike. Got even 1-1. Altogether, the Braves have gone 16-13. In the games he's appeared in. No score, bottom of the first inning. Lead at first by Alvarez. Altuve bunts. Perez off the mound, gloves by third base, fumbles it. Even if he comes up with it cleanly, I don't know if he makes that play, as Altuve bunts for a hit. And that's Altuve's 5th hit of this series.
4: And his 2nd bunt hit. Yeah, nobody's stood in the batter's box against Martin Perez more than Altuve. That's his 66th plate appearance. They know each other very well, both Venezuelan natives as well.
3: Yeah, definitely some history there. Here comes Yiner Diaz. Diaz from the Dominican, 1-for-5 in this series. First pitch, a little bit too tall with a curveball. For Perez in his 15-season career, once an All-Star, been with the Rangers, Red Sox, Twins, Pirates, White Sox, Padres, and Braves. That's pulled foul over the Braves dugout. While Perez has seen the Astros a lot in his career, this is the first time he's faced them since 2023. This is his 11th career start in this ballpark, 4-5 his record here. 1-1 pitch. Chase and a miss by Diaz. He really went reaching for that one. 1 ball and 2 strikes. His momentum on the swing and miss carried him across the plate and across the left-hand batter's box. So he digs back into the right-hand batter's box. 1-2 now on Diaz. Perez spins it. And a chopper to the left side. Kim has it. Long throw, falling away, not in time. Infield single by Diaz, that'll load the bases. You're seeing where that ball was going. It kind of had Dubon going left and Kim going right. Kim gets there, and probably the best opportunity for an out would have been to go to third, but Dubon wasn't close to the bag because he was also going for that ground ball.
4: Yeah, Dubon, very good wherever you put him, but there's just some things you can't replicate in pregame ground balls, and that's one of those plays. It's the field play, knowing Kim's range and knowing that you have to be at third base.
3: Christian Walker takes ball 1 low.
4: So if those guys have played more innings in these 2 positions together, I think Dubon knows, hey, I got to be at third because Kim's getting to that one.
3: No score, bottom of the first. Bases loaded, two down. Right-handed batter Christian Walker awaits the 1-0 pitch. He swings and misses at a changeup. Walker was 0 for 23 going into the game yesterday. 0 for his last 23 at-bats. Then he singled twice, went 2 for 4 in yesterday's game. 1-1 pitch. Walker takes a strike, 1-2. Good-looking changeup. Now Perez, who is up to 21 pitches here in the first inning, looking to execute one more good one, get Walker, and leave the bases loaded. Walker takes his time digging back into the box, gripping an all-black bat with bright white batting gloves, staring down Perez. And the lefties, 1-2. Fly ball to center, going back Michael Harris. He's got it measured, and he makes the catch, and the Astros leave him loaded. Nice job by Martin Perez. No runs, three hits, no errors, three left. We go to the top of the second. No score in Houston.
6: Strike three.
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3: Ben Darren and Jay Chad with you from Daikin Park in Houston. No score. Both teams threatened in the first inning, but neither team could score. Tell you what, both teams ran up pitch counts for the first inning, didn't they?
4: They sure did. Yeah, Martin Perez is very often in his starts had to battle through the first. Good job once again stranding runners, but Hunter Brown has been known to be inefficient. You mentioned last start, 5 innings, 10 strikeouts. He can run up the pitch count, and that's obviously in the Braves' favor.
3: He cleared over 25 pitches there in the first inning. It'll be Albies, Yastrzemski, and Hicklin for the Braves in the second. This is the Toyota Stolen Base Challenge inning. If the Braves still a base near the top of the second inning, our contestant Michael Pierce will win $4,700 in free marathon gas cards. Here's the first pitch to Ozzie Albies. Taken for a called strike. Fastball 94. You can enter the Toyota Stolen Base Challenge by visiting Braves.com/Stolen Base Challenge. But you better hurry. Regular season ends a week from today. Only six contestants left to play for that contest. That'll be found back by Ozzie Albies. We better get a winner between now and the end of the season. That is a gigantic jackpot. $4,700 in free marathon gas cards if the Braves still a base here in the second. 0-2 to Albies. We'll send it foul into the screen.
4: If nobody wins, then you think Marathon will be kind enough to split it up amongst us?
3: Yeah, I think we get to split it up.
4: I could use it. Gas price is going up.
3: He could go on some pretty massive road trips in the offseason with that. Here's the 0-2 pitch to Ozzie Albies. And a ball low, one ball, two strikes. Hunter Brown out of Wayne State University. That's a Division II school. That's a school that has produced six big leaguers and one of them a Hall of Famer. There's the 1-2 pitch on the way to Ozzie Albies. Ozzie with a ground ball foul. Ted Simmons went to Wayne State. All those years with the Cardinals. Played for the Braves for a few seasons. Hall of Famer Ted Simmons out of Wayne State. For Hunter Brown, interesting story. Growing up in Michigan, being a big Tiger fan, you can imagine who he idolized growing up. 1-2 pitch on the way. Ozzie Albies takes a ball low. Check swing. They appeal. Didn't go, according to Nick Lentz, down the third baseline. But Hunter Brown grew up idolizing Justin Verlander. And then, lo and behold, he would be teammates with Justin Verlander for a time here in Houston. And don't you know that Brown just ate that up? He was 28-year-old, now the ace here in Houston. 2-2 pitch. Albies, a one-handed swing and a miss at a curveball. Strikeout number 4 for Hunter Brown. One down for Mike Yastrzemski. He could have never known that growing up he would learn more by being teammates, I'm sure, with Justin Verlander than just by watching him on television as a kid.
4: Yeah, what a privilege to play with your childhood idol.
3: Mike Yastrzemski takes a ball, though. Was there a player earlier in your career where you were either teammates with them or opposing them, where you thought, my goodness, for years I've watched this guy, idolized this guy?

0: 2-0 pitch, swung on, missed. That was fun. He was awesome.
1: Yeah, he was really cool. I was fortunate to have Darren Oliver as kind of my life coach early in my career. He taught me so much on the mental side of pitching.
0: 2-1 to Yastrzemski, sent foul.
1: And I never idolized him. I knew who he was before I got there. The weird thing for me personally when I was young in my career is I played a lot of fantasy baseball in my 20s. And so playing against the guys that I was, you know, relying on for my fantasy team just a few years ago was a weird thing to get over my first couple years in the league.
0: No score, top of the second. Bases empty, one down. 2-2 to Mike Yastrzemski. And yes, it's a bullet in the left center field. He's had some great at-bats on this road trip. That was a 95-mile-an-hour fastball that he turned around, and his bat tuning up at the right time.
1: It sure is. Yeah, if he hasn't seen it well, we know how talented he is. He had some ups and downs this season, but here lately, he's just been lining up the good at-bat after good at-bat, really long, fouling off good pitches, getting hits, especially out there to the left side, and that tells you he's feeling good in the box. He's got his swing right where he wants it to be as well.
0: Runner aboard for Brewer Hicklin. Hicklin swings and misses. Of course, last time we saw Brewer in that series against the Cubs, where he went diving back into first base on a pickoff play and had his hand stepped on. Caught up with Brewer the other day about that. Said the hand feels great, no problem. Here's the 0-1 pitch. Hicklin swings and tips it foul, which is a big break because that looked like it could have been really bad. Mm-hmm. All those little bones in the hand. I mean, you could come away with a fractured hand at some point with a play like that. Hicklin, 30 years old, out of Huntsville, Alabama. Played his college ball at UAB. Grew up a huge Braves fan. There's the 0-2 pitch. Hicklin swings and misses at a high fastball. Two down after the strikeout. That's now five strikeouts for Brown. Two down for Ha-Sung Kim. No score in the top of the second inning. Mike Yastrzemski takes his lead at first base. First pitch to Kim, sent foul into the seats for a souvenir down the right field line.

0: Brown up to 42 pitches. 0-1, tap foul by Kim to the backstop and rolls, nothing and two.
1: Kim completes the first time to the Braves order, and in that trip to the order, Hunter Brown using almost 80% fastballs. He's really just coming at the Braves with the four-seam up and the two-seam in. I'm guessing we'll see more breaking balls and off-speed second time through.
0: We'll step off the rubber, looking at Yastrzemski back to first base. Yeah, a lot of heat out of Brown his first trip through. He's looking for his sixth strikeout. Way ahead of Kim, nothing and two. Brown deals. Kim takes a called third strike. 97 with a fastball and one trip through the order. Hunter Brown blowing the smoke. He's got six strikeouts. We go to the bottom of the second inning. No score. 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
4: Braves nothing, Astros nothing. Into the bottom of the second inning. 7-8-9 coming up for Houston, starting with Cam Smith. First pitch from Martin Perez. First pitch, strike. Good cutter. Right on the outside corner. Nothing and one on Cam Smith. Smith out of Lake Worth, Florida. 23 years old. He'll send one foul. Just about took out his on-deck hitter, Nick Allen, who had to limbo backwards. Stay out of the way of that thing. 0-2. Martin saw the bases loaded around him in the first inning. Didn't give up a run, though. Now looking for his first strikeout. 0-2 to Smith. Check swing and a called third strike. Went with a sinker, perfectly placed, and that's our Gas South bringing the heat strikeout. And just like Martin Perez, Gas South is bringing the heat with no deposits, no hidden fees, and simple natural gas rates. Hey, speaking of heat, the original Louisiana hot sauce keeps the flavor bases loaded with three simple ingredients: peppers, vinegar, and salt, and flavor that always hits. It's exactly why the original Louisiana hot sauce is the official hot sauce of the Atlanta Braves. That's Louisiana Hot. Buy you some. There's a ball over to Nick Allen. A few tears down on the bayou today, by the way. There's a 1-0 pitch. And a called strike. I tried to tell you. You don't want to listen to me the other day, but I told you.
5: Nice game. Very good win.
4: There's a 1-1 pitch on the way. Allen takes a ball outside.
5: Yeah, I'm trying to leave my room last night. Go celebrate a big Braves win with my producer engineer Jay Chad, and I hear some Yahoo screaming at the TV in the room next to me.
4: Wonder who that could have been. 2-1 on the ground ball to third. Dubon's got it, loads and throws across the diamond. And also with some fancy footwork over there for the out, two down. Big rivalry, man. Got to get into it.
5: Yeah, absolutely. I get it. That's a huge win, especially the bad blood that Lane Kiffin created. So, yes, congratulations. I mean that genuinely.
4: Are we friends next Saturday?
5: Let's see.
4: Rebels and Gators down in Gainesville.
5: Right.
4: There's a pitch on the way to Bryce Matthews. There's a ball outside. 1-0. One ball and no strikes on Matthews. First time we've seen him in this series. He's from right here in Houston. 1-0 pitch and a ground ball to short. Kim wraps it in leather, sends it across, and there is out number three. That's a really nice second inning for Martin Perez. Takes to him, 1-2-3. We go to the top of the third inning, no score.
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4: Top of the order for the Braves here in the third inning. Baldwin and Acuna and Olsen. We're scoreless in Houston. 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Xfinity, imagine that. Braves have done a lot of winning over the last few years here in this ballpark. Trying to keep that going today. Here's the pitch on the way to Drake Baldwin. First pitch fouled off. We go back to Game 6 of the 2021 World Series. Braves won that night, won the World Series, and since then, they've won six in a row here, going back to that moment. They've outscored the Astros 36-12 in the stadium since then. They can clinch a division with a win here today. Well, one is low, one ball and one strike. And you do that, anytime you start thinking about Houston, you're thinking we need to be there when it's time to clinch something.
5: Yeah, a lot of good memories in this building.
4: The 1-1 pitch. Baldwin swings and misses at a fastball. That fastball by Brown, the story here early. He's throwing a ton of heaters. Getting a lot of swing and miss as well. He has six strikeouts in the game. 1-2 pitch. That's fouled off by Baldwin. Brown will have to be good. These Astros have lost 9 of their last 13 games, and their offense has averaged 3.5 runs per game in that span. 1-2 pitch on the way to Drake Baldwin. And Baldwin pounds one past a diving Nick Allen at second. Allen went diving to his left. That was just out of his reach. And Baldwin with his sixth hit in this series. He's 6-for-10 here in Houston.
5: Really impressive there. A steady diet of breaking balls from Hunter Brown, and Drake is still on time for the fastball, leading the National League in base hits since the All-Star break. Really impressive, especially when you consider he's a primary catcher.
4: He's on base for Ronald Acuna. Ronald takes the first pitch, ball low. No runs, two hits for the Braves. No runs, three hits for the Astros. Brown at 50 pitches. 1-0 to Acuna. Check swing. They appeal. He did not go. Showed him the slurve that time. Feels like a rare 2-0 count now, the way things have gone for Brown today. Hitters count 2-0. Swung on, miss. Came at him with a heater. Some really encouraging things for Ronald, and it probably all stems from his ability to hit the fastball at a much higher rate than where he had been. Two-one, softly grounded to short, approaching Pena. One play, that's at first, and he gets it over there for the out. That got in on Ronald, and a soft ground ball to short, down to second base for Baldwin.
5: Late August, Ronald made a mechanical adjustment to his stance. He spread his feet out a little bit, widened up, and it kept him from falling forward as he's swinging, crashing into the pitch, and not being able to catch up to those high heaters. Since August 28th, he's hitting .458 with four home runs on pitches that are 95-plus. And that is just ridiculous.
4: Well, that's almost a full month sample size. Matt Olson takes a called strike. I mean, to be around those numbers average-wise for a week would be amazing. He's in it for almost a month.
5: Yes. And considering before that date, he was hitting .174 with one home run on 95-plus. So that mechanical adjustment certainly paid off for him.
4: Olsen 0-for-1 with a strikeout. A one pitch missed inside, 1-1. Trying to give the Braves the lead here in the top of the third inning. No score. Runner at second, one down for Matt Olsen. He'll be followed by Michael Harris. 1-1 to Olsen. Fouled off. It's off into the seats on the sweet level down the left field line. They had a sellout crowd here last night, 41,147. Pretty good Sunday crowd thus far. Not a sellout, but good Sunday crowd. And lots of Braves fans here once again. One to Olsen. He swings and misses at a curveball. That went straight down, just diving under his bat. 7 strikeouts for Hunter Brown and 2 down.
5: That's a really nasty pitch. That's why you see these big strikeout numbers piling up for Hunter Brown. That's just really top shelf stuff.
4: Well, now 2 down, bat in the hands of Michael Harris. Reached on an error in the first inning. He pulls one foul on the right field line. Turned on a cutter. Hunter Brown, black glove on his left hand. And that glove arm is tattooed from wrist to shoulder. A lot of ink on that left arm. Nothing on the pitching arm. Drake Baldwin takes a lead at second. Brown checking the rearview mirror at him. 0-1 to the plate. Missed the outside corner with a curveball.
5: Hunter Brown showing 4 different breaking balls today. The slurve, the curveball, the slider. And the cutter is just a hard slider. So I'm not sure if he's intending to throw 4 separate pitches or if it's just the 2 pitches that he's changing the shape of.
4: 1-1 outside with a fastball. That's a lot to consider if you're in the box.
5: It sure is.
4: Hard to really eliminate anything. And he throws so many pitches. And altogether, he's got, what'd you say, 7 pitches in his arsenal?
5: I only had him at 5 coming into the day.
4: Okay.
5: But we are seeing 7 different pitches. And we talked about how the Astros brought Brent Strom, the architect of all those great Houston pitching staffs, back on as a consultant. And in the recent weeks, he's been working with Hunter Brown on getting those breaking balls in the strike zone more. Changing the shape of the curveball, turning into a slurve. So it's, you know, even for somebody as talented as him, there's always room for improvement.
4: That's a lot of wisdom he's getting. Strom has been around a long time.
5: Yeah, he's one of the best in the game.
4: By the way, Phillies have a 4-0 lead against the Mets through 5. Here it's a scoreless game in the top of the 3rd inning. 2 balls and a strike on Michael Harris. Brown pitches. Harris swings and misses at a sinker. 2-2. Braves would clinch the division with a Phillies loss today. Now they have a 4-0 lead. And of course, the Braves can win the division with a win here today in Houston. The 2-2 pitch. Missed the outside corner with a curveball. So Harris runs it full. Drake Baldwin led off the inning with a single. Reached second on a ground out by Acuna. Olsen struck out, so 2 down and Baldwin at second. Ready to run on contact. And the 3-2 pitch. Swung on, lifted out of play. That'll reach the seats. Let's pause 10 seconds for station ID on the Braves Radio Network.
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2: The Fan.
4: Michael Harris in a battle here with Hunter Brown. Braves can take the lead with a base hit right here. Been a good series for Michael Harris. 3-for-10. He's on base once yesterday. He had 3 hits in game 1, including a home run. The 3-2. Chopped to the right side and foul. That was his knuckle curve that he got on the 3-2. And I tell you what, the confidence that Brown has in all of his stuff, really hard to sit on one pitch in a 3-2 count.
5: It sure is. This will be the 8th pitch of the at-bat, and that's no small feat against a guy with stuff like his. Good job by Michael Harris running up that pitch count.
4: You're definitely not coming off the fastball, but you wouldn't be shocked to see the curveball or slurve. No time called. 3 balls, 2 strikes.
5: Brown's showing some indecision with his pitches. It's I think the 4th time he stepped off trying to get on the same page as his catcher Diaz.
4: This will be his 65th pitch of the game. And a 3-2 pitch. Swung on and shot down the left field line, slicing foul. And that was a missile down the left field line and sliced just in front of the foul pole. That had stayed fair and hit the pole, I'd say that you get some of the most unique home runs to left field here, maybe compared to any other ballpark. You just never know those Crawford boxes. 3-15 down the left field line. Again, the 3-2, and there's ball four. He bounced a changeup. Second walk allowed by Hunter Brown, and it puts two Braves aboard for Mauricio Dubon.
5: Wow. Just a fantastic bat by Harris. We know how much he likes to swing. Doesn't draw many walks. And that full count changeup, to me, shows you how in Hunter Brown's head he was. That's his least used pitch, probably his worst pitch, when he felt the need to throw it there full count because of how well Michael battled him.
4: Now we get to see Dubon face the same situation he had back in the first inning. First and second, two down. First pitch from Brown. Check swing, the appeal, he did go. So with the first pitch changeup. Dubon fouled off multiple fastballs in that first inning, and he was looking for a breaking ball, thinking that Brown would come off of it, and then struck him out looking with a fastball. 0-1 pitch, sent foul into the screen down the right field line, 0-2. Dubon finds himself falling behind, 0-2. Should he reach, Albies would come to the plate. But two down, no score in the top of the third. 0-2 pitch. Low it outside. And he wants to be on time with that fastball so bad and send it down the right field line. That's what he wanted to see. That's what he was hoping for back in the first inning. Brown at the belt. 1-2. That time spoils a curveball. That might be the plan of attack. Just spoil as many breaking balls as you get. You can't come off that fastball. Such a good heater. Brown at 70 pitches here in the third inning. Here's the 1-2. And he nails the outside corner for strike three, a perfectly placed sinker at 97. I mean, a pitcher's pitch. And that strikeout ends the top of the third. No runs, one hit, no errors, two left. We go to the bottom of the third inning, no score.
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4: 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Jeremy Pena singled back in the first inning. First pitch from Perez and a ground ball to third. Diving stop by Dubon. Pops up, slings it over. Olsen came off the bag, but he maintains that he swiped the tag and made contact with Pena. Pena's called safe. And now Barksdale and Moscoso, first base umpire and home plate umpire, coming together. And the Braves will challenge this. This will be reviewed. Look, if Matt comes off the bag, swipes the tag, and he points to the dugout and says, review that, I believe Matt, because there's nobody better in the league at first base than Matt Olson. And even if he didn't swipe, he might have had the toe on the bag. I mean, the left arm of Pena might have hit the glove.
5: Yeah, Olson felt that. Just whether he possessed the ball when Pena hit his glove.
4: That looks like an out to me.
5: Sure does.
4: The hand hit the glove right as the ball was going into the mitt.
5: Impressive job holding on to it.
4: Yeah. Here we go. He is out. So Lance Barksdale, after seeing the review, saw exactly what we saw. That'll be a 5-3 put out. And Pena's put out. That's an amazing job by Matt Olson. Because it wasn't like he caught it and then the impact came. The impact was starting on the thumb of the glove as the ball was entering the webbing of the glove. Jordan Alvarez takes a ball. So, to catch that, hold on, and withstand the impact of Pena's left hand is pretty amazing. Alvarez takes a ball low and outside.
5: We've seen him make numerous amazing plays at first. I don't think I've seen that one before. A little hand-to-hand combat, making the catch under pressure.
4: There's the 2-0 pitch, and a ball low, two balls and a strike. Yeah, he can do it all over there, man. He's as good as it gets at first base. 3-0 to Alvarez. He's swinging and a hot shot to second. Gloved in shallow right by Ozzie Albies. Goes to first base for the out. Two down in the bottom of the third inning. That brings Isak Paredes to the plate. In this series, the Astros have scored 5 runs, and Paredes has driven in 4 of them. The only one he didn't drive in was that run they scored in the 8th inning last night. That was on an RBI double in the 8th from Nelson Velasquez. First pitch is fouled off by Paredes. Alongside Darren O'Day and our producer-engineer Jonathan Chadwick, Ben Ingram here with you. Roof closed here in Houston. It's the final game of this series. And the Braves looking for a sweep in Houston. Paredes pops it up, foul territory, first base side. Braves have had sweeps on the road of Colorado and Philadelphia this year. That was early in the season, both of those. Otuna Paredes just missed up and in with a sinker.
5: Yeah, win tonight or today would be good on two fronts, right? The Braves struggled on the road second half of the season, and Martin Perez especially has struggled away from Truist this year.
4: 1-2, just missed away with a cutter.
5: 1.8 ERA at home, 4.6 on the road. Way more home runs coming in his road start, so it'd be great for him to vanquish those road struggles he's had all season.
4: 2-2, popped up. First base side, Olson coming over to the railing of the Astros dugout. He's out of room. No, or is he? No, he makes that catch. Leaned over the railing He sold it as if that was going to be out of his reach and then just shot the glove out there and swiped at it and made the catch. And that ends the inning. Nice job by Matt. That's a 1-2-3 third inning. We go to the top of the fourth, no score.
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4: Into the top of the fourth inning in Houston. No score, no runs, two hits for the Braves, no runs, three hits, and an error for the Astros. And it'll be Ozzy Albies leading off for the Braves in the fourth. Got to find a way to solve Hunter Brown. That'll be fouled off into the seats down the left field line. Northside Hospital Cancer Institute, one of the nation's leading and largest cancer programs. Northside is built to beat cancer. Ozzy Albies 0-for-8 in this series. 0-1 pitch, a little bit high. One ball and one strike. One from Brown. Albies pulls it to first. It's gloved by Christian Walker. He takes to the bag himself. One down in the top of the fourth inning. Here's Mike Yastrzemski. We're talking about unique home runs in this ballpark, especially to left field. Into those Crawford boxes. 315 down the left field line. Mike hit a ball last night that landed out there but about the front row to left field. Here's the pitch on the way to Yastrzemski. There's a ball high. It would have been a home run in one of 30 big league ballparks. And he was lucky enough to be playing in that ballpark. Ended up being a home run. Would have been a fly ball to left field for an out any other place. There's a ball low. But you just never know that shallow left field porch here. Two balls and no strikes on Yastrzemski. 2-0 pitch and foul. They had a pretty funny story that happened here about 9-10 years ago, back when George Springer was with the Astros. He hit a ball deep to left, ended up being a foul ball. There's the 2-1 on the way. And Yaz lines one out to short, caught knee-high by Jeremy Pena. And two down in the fourth inning. Another hard-hit ball by Yastrzemski. But Pena had him played perfectly. But finishing that story, Springer hit a foul ball off the facade in left field, and it ricocheted directly into a funnel cake deep fryer. And they had to close it down the rest of the game. There's a pitch on the way to Brewer Hicklin. He swings and misses.
5: Deep fried homer.
4: Yeah, that's exactly what it was. Foul ball into a funnel cake deep fryer. Here's the 0-1 pitch, time called. And they had a lot of fun with it. They had a few moments, and they called it the Springer Splash Funnel Cake that they ended up having the next few days. Yeah, I mean, can you imagine that? I mean, all of a sudden, that grease just explodes all over the place out there with a foul ball that landed in the deep fryer. Here's the 0-1 pitch on the way to Brewer Hicklin. Hicklin swings and misses. Corkscrewed himself into the ground, I should say. Two down. And an 0-2 count.
5: Yeah, that would seem like a safety hazard to me, having hot oil flying everywhere.
4: 0-2 low and outside.
5: Might have to relocate that funnel cake stand or get a protective guard above the fryer.
4: No score, top of the fourth inning. A 1-2 pitch. Hicklin takes ball outside.
5: I got to admit, I'm kind of afraid of fryers after seeing all those videos of people frying turkeys.
4: Oh, my goodness.
5: Without drying it off or it being completely defrosted.
4: They burn the house down. Set the deck on fire.
5: It's like a spaceship taking off.
4: 2-2 low and outside. 3-2. It's hard to beat a funnel cake.
5: I disagree.
4: You don't like funnel cakes?
5: Not a big funnel cake guy.
4: Powdered sugar and bread?
5: What's the point of eating it?
4: Because it's delicious, that's why. It's a 3-2 pitch. And Hicklin with a chopper fouled on the third baseline.
5: You seem like a county fair kind of guy.
4: Oh, big time. You have no idea. There would be days where we just wouldn't eat. Uh-huh. And then you just go to the fair and you just absolutely unload. Just carnage. 3-2 to Hicklin and a called third strike. 9 strikeouts for Hunter Brown through 4 innings. Braves have hardly been able to touch him. We go to the bottom of the fourth, no score.
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4: Still no score in Houston. Into the bottom of the fourth inning. Jose Altuve leads off versus Martin Perez. He bunted for a hit in his first trip to the plate. 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There's a fly ball to deep left field. That goes back to the wall and that's gone. Jose Altuve with a homer, his 16th of the season, and more success for him versus Martin Perez. 1-0 Houston. Went down to get it, and like we mentioned, there are no secrets when it comes to Perez versus Altuve. They've faced each other over 60 times, and Altuve wins this battle.
5: Just enough of that one to sneak it I'd say maybe half a foot over the top of the Crawford boxes out there and left.
4: And Diaz takes the ball outside. And just a solo homer, 1-0 Houston. Diaz 1-for-1 with a single. 1-0 pitch and a ground ball to short. Take it on two bounces by Kim. Running throw and one down.
5: We talked about Martin Perez. The keys to the game for him is keeping the ball on the ground and battling those righties. Because of that short porch, they'd love to get it in the air and take advantage of the Crawford box out there. And luckily, Martin's been controlling the strike zone, and nobody was on base with a walk before that.
4: Walker takes the ball outside. Christian Walker, 35 years old, out of Norristown, Pennsylvania. A little bit low downside with a sinker. Two balls, no strikes.
5: That home run, another one of 30. This is the only stadium of all 30 that would have been a home run.
4: 2-0 pitch is a ball outside. I bet the Crawford boxes get a lot of homers like that.
5: Yes. And I'm guessing Jose Altuve enjoys that Crawford box out there, of course, his career.
4: 3-0 to Walker. That missed low and outside. One out walk. First walk allowed by Martin Perez. Cam Smith coming up to the plate. Smith struck out looking in the second inning. It's been the only strikeout victim for Perez to this point. Smith just 23 years old. There's a ball low. Smith out of Wellington, Florida. Played a lot of shortstop in high school. That'll be swung on and missed. The changeup makes it one ball, one strike. And Smith was going to be playing his college ball at Florida State. And he played three seasons there. And now the Astros organization. Here's the 1-1 pitch on the way to Cam Smith. Chases and misses a changeup, 1-2. Two low and inside, 2-2. You know, when you're a young player, you're trying to figure out things that work for you, ways that you prepare for a game. For Cam Smith, his method of getting ready for a game is meditation. And he's become a believer in that over the last few years. Here's the 2-2 pitch. And he hacks and misses there. He'll have to meditate on that for a while. Changeup strikes him out. But I thought it was really interesting. He said he initially used the Calm app. Are you familiar with the Calm app?
5: I've heard of it, yes.
4: The white noises, brown noises, all that. And he'd use that to meditate. But that just wasn't doing the trick. And he swapped to reggae music. Bob Marley and the Wailers, some of his top choices. And that's how he'll prepare for a game, is with reggae music and meditation. There's a ball load inside. Sounds like a pretty chill time.
5: It sure does. It's hard to find a spot quiet enough in the clubhouse to meditate.
4: I bet it is. Maybe he does it in the car on the way in. Just got to keep your eyes open. Oh, here's a 1-0 pitch on the way to Nick Allen. Allen takes a called strike. One nothing Astros on the homer by Jose Altuve. Allen takes a called strike. Nick Allen last season with the Braves hit just .221. Batting .279 here. Does have three homers here. Takes a cutter low. He never homered as a Brave. He has three homers as an Astro, and I'm guessing he's taking advantage of what we were talking about earlier, the Crawford boxes. Maybe 3-1 out of 30s on his deadline. Here's a 2-2 pitch all the way to Nick Allen. Perez brings it. Missed outside, 3-2. But a sure-handed defender. Count runs full. Walker on the move. Ground ball out to first. And that'll be gobbled up by Matt Olson. He steps on the bag with his left foot. And that ends the bottom of the fourth inning. Astros with a first lead of the game. A home run by Altuve. We go to the top of the fifth inning. 1-0 Houston.
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4: 1-0 Astros into the top of the fifth inning. Ben Darren and Jay Chad with you. A home run by Jose Altuve has given the Astros this lead. Rays have had a couple of moments where they've had men in scoring position. They've not been able to drive in a run yet versus Hunter Brown. Brown goes back to work. Ha-Sung Kim takes a first pitch strike. And while Brown has been very effective, look, he has 9 strikeouts. The pitch count is pretty elevated for where we are in the game.
5: It sure is.
4: Kim with a chopper to short, taken on 2 hops by Pena. He throws to first base, 1 down.
5: That's the downside of pitching for swing and miss, is it's going to run up your pitch count. And last start, 5 innings, 10 strikeouts, kind of on the same pace here today, 87 pitches, now 1 out into the 5th. And you know, the Astros bullpen's been struggling a little bit lately. They have a good back end, but the question is, how are they going to get to Abreu and Hader at the end of the game?
4: Drake Baldwin swings and misses at a fastball. In New York, the Phillies have a 4-1 lead on the Mets. A glance at the out-of-town scoreboard delivered to you by Saia, the official freight carrier of the Atlanta Braves. 4-1 is high. And should the Phillies lose that game, no matter what takes place here, the Braves would clinch the division. If the Phillies win, Braves have to win here today to clinch the division. 1-1 pitch. Baldwin swings and misses. The Rays have a 5-0 lead on the Red Sox. That game's in the 7th. Cubs all over the Reds, 8-1 in the 6th inning. Blue Jays leading the Rangers 2-0 in the 3rd inning. 1-2 to Baldwin. They'll spoil it foul. And everything else is either starting later or in a delay. Or features two teams that you just don't care about in the postseason, huh? Because they're not there. One, two on the way. And then bounces away. 2 balls, 2 strikes. Braves came back in the game last night. They're trailing 2-0 into the 7th inning in last night's game. So that was 2-0 into the 6th inning last night. Scored a run in the 6th, 4 in the 7th, 1 in the 8th, and 1-6-3. Baldwin swings and misses at a high cutter. And that's strikeout number 10 for Hunter Brown. Now this guy's been on a strikeout binge. He now has 3 10-strikeout performances in his last 5 starts. And altogether, he has 44 strikeouts. in his last 27 innings. Two down for Ronald Acuna. Ball outside, one ball and no strikes. All that said, Brown up to 94 pitches. We get a little bit of action stirring in their bullpen out there. Lefty Brian King is tossing in their bullpen. 1-0 to Acuna. And a soft ground ball out to third. Paredes, bare hands, throws over, and he bounces the throw, and it rolls away from Walker. And Acuna safe at first base. Did that take a bite out of Ronald?
5: The snake jumped up and bit him. I think that bounced up and hit him right in the tuchus.
4: And low throw by Paredes. Walker tried to back out or backhand it and dig it out, but it bounced by him and got rattled in the seat of his pants. A meeting at the mound. Josh Miller is the pitching coach. He walks out there to the mound. I believe that's him. 1-0 Houston. We're in the top of the fifth inning. Runner at first, two down for Matt Olson, who's 0-for-2 with two strikeouts. Pitcher, catcher, and pitching coach all together out there on the mound having a meeting. Home plate umpire Edwin Moscoso joining, trying to encourage a breakup of the meeting. The Braves hoping for something their way here in the fifth inning with two down. Giving you the rundown of the out-of-town scoreboard, the Dodgers host the Giants later. Matchup of left-handers in that one. That'll be Jack Dreyer versus Matt Wilkinson. Still an outside chance the Braves could chase down the Dodgers, but four games back of the Dodgers with a week left to play. First pitch to Olson. Low it inside, one ball, no strikes.
5: How do you say Matt Wilkinson, not call him Tugboat? Have you seen him?
4: That's right. You're right. That's his nickname.
5: He's an absolute unit.
4: 6'1", 250.
5: Unit.
4: There's a 1-0 pitch. That's down in the dirt, bouncing away from Diaz into the backstop. And Ronald just had a light jog down to first base on the wild pitch. On base hit could tie the game. Tugboat Wilkinson. That sounds like somebody who played in the 1800s. It's a great nickname.
5: Does.
4: Expecting a matchup of Tugboat Wilkinson and Snuffy McGee. Here's the 2-0 pitch all the way to Matt Olson. Brown brings it. And Olson sends it up the middle, backhanded at second by Allen. Plants and throws and got him out. Just robbed Matt Olson. We mentioned how sure-handed defensively Nick Allen is, and that time he robs Olson of a hit and a run. And that ends the top of the fifth. No runs, one hit, no errors, and a man left. We're halfway home, 1-0 Astros.
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4: First pitch in the bottom of the fifth inning, bunted out to third base, and throwing over late, Mauricio Dubon. Bryce Matthews with a leadoff single. He's aboard on a bunt base hit. Second time they've dropped the bunt down versus Perez, and both times it's turned into a hit. So back to the top of the order to Jeremy Pena. Bryce Matthews down at first base. Pena is one for two. First pitch he sees, a called strike, got a changeup over. One run, five hits, one error for the Astros. No runs, three hits, no errors for the Braves. Perez brings it, Pena takes a ball low and inside. Pena, 28-year-old shortstop, born in Dominican but raised in Rhode Island, played his college ball at Maine. 1-1, a called strike, 1-2. Former third-round selection in 2018 out of the University of Maine. One, two, a little bit low and outside. Two balls, two strikes. Perez is 2-2. He missed low, three balls and two strikes. Pena's got baseball in his blood. His dad, Geronimo Pena, played seven seasons in the big leagues and was a second baseman in St. Louis and also spent some time in Cleveland. 3-2 pitch. Won't foul to the third baseline. His dad, Geronimo, shared an infield with Ozzie Smith for a chunk of his career. Throughout Jeremy's life, he's not only looked up to his father, but also looked up to Ozzie Smith. Three balls and two strikes on Pena. Pitch on the way. Ground ball to third. Dubon has it. They go to second. There's one. Ozzie off balance throw, but not in time. He was falling off of second and winging it to first base. Not in time, but they cut down the lead runner in Matthews. And one down with the runner at first base. Folks, you ever wonder what a home run tastes like? It's a little peppery, a little tangy, and a lot like the original Louisiana hot sauce, the official hot sauce of the Atlanta Braves. That's Louisiana Hot. Buy you some. Got to keep this man quiet. Climbing in, Yordan Alvarez. Like we've detailed several times already in this series, he's amongst the league leaders or leading the league in so many offensive categories. Extremely dangerous. 40 homers, 99 RBIs. He's 2-for-8 in this series. A double and a single for him this series. First pitch called strike. Good cutter.
5: He's a dangerous hitter, no doubt, but Martin has handled him well in his career. Alvarez just 3-for-18 off of him. Two of those three hits are extra base hits, though. Double and a home run.
4: Well, one missed away. Tried a curveball. One from Perez. Low of the sinker. Alvarez, 6'5", 240. Just turned 29 years old in June. He takes a huge swing and a miss at a changeup. Two balls, two strikes. Alvarez originally from Cuba. defected from Cuba a decade ago. Originally with the Dodgers. Two balls and two strikes on Yordan Alvarez. Pitch on the way from Perez and a ground ball foul outside the bag first. He was in the Dodgers organization, did not play in a professional game with them before being acquired by Houston. So they've taken some grief over the years for that trade, but I don't think the Dodgers had any idea what they had. How could they? Ended up trading him before he played a professional game with them. And a fly ball towards left field coming in. Yastrzemski might can't get there. It'll be a single by Alvarez.

0: is where the balls fall here. I think that's the third or fourth shallow single we've seen fall in this series that normally would be caught. That's why we've seen Jeremy Pena so aggressive going backwards from the shortstop position to catch those shallow pop-ups, because he knows that that wall changes where the left fielder plays.
1: A shortstop and a third baseman here have to play their positions very similarly to how a shortstop and a third baseman would play at Fenway Park.
0: Yeah.
1: You have so much more you have to cover. And at Fenway, even more so, because it's not uncommon for a shortstop to take a ball that bounces off the wall in left field.
0: You're right.
1: If it comes off hard enough. And that could potentially happen here, but as short as it is, your jurisdiction is a lot different in those two ballparks than maybe any other ballpark. One out for Isak Paredes. He's driven in four runs in this series. First pitch he sees is a ball low. It's 1-0 Houston. We're in the bottom of the fifth inning. They have runners at first and second. One down for Paredes. Paredes 0 for 2 with two pop-outs to first base. 1-0 pitch. And he launches deep down the left field line to the corner. And a foul ball. That'll make your heart skip a beat. He just hooked it deep down into the corner. Not a ton of foul ground down there, but he found it. 1-1 on Isak Paredes. Martin could use a ground ball. Try to turn two, get into this, get out of this mess, get into the top of the sixth inning. Here's his 1-1. This low of the changeup. Now the Braves have Victor Medeiros throwing in the bullpen. Martin Perez at 78 pitches. Veteran lefty comes set right at the tomahawk. Plants to second. 2-1 pitch. Missed the inside corner, 3-1. So where does it go here?
0: I would normally say changeup, but the Astros seem like they're going down there to dig out the changeup now. So it's either going to be a changeup or a sinker away, I would guess.
1: 3-1, and he misses low with the changeup. And that's his second walk of the game, and it loads the bases here in the fifth inning. The bats in the hands of Jose Altuve, who hit a solo home run in his last trip to the plate last inning. Here comes Walt Weiss. So that'll be it for Perez. And Medeiros about to inherit the bases loaded with one down. Braves will make the Pennington grass seed call to the bullpen. If you're looking for an easy upgrade for your lawn this season, go with Pennington Grass Seed, the official partner of the Atlanta Braves grounds crew. Pennington Grass Seed, rooted in Braves country. We'll tell you about Medeiros when we come back. 1-0 Houston in the bottom of the fifth.
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0: 1-0 Astros as we continue the bottom of the fifth. We have one down. And the Astros have Victor Medeiros surrounded. Medeiros comes on to relief. Left-hander Martin Perez, who went 4 1/3, has given up one earned so far, but he is responsible for all three of those base runners. Medeiros has been good at

0: bullpen, and he's got a 3.73 ERA, and he's stranded five out of the six runners he's inherited. He's got three out there that haven't surrounded. Medeiros did pitch in last night's game, picked up his second hole of the season with a scoreless inning with one strikeout. We saw his fastball up to triple digits, really crisp stuff. He's going to need that here against Jose Altuve.
1: Yeah, what he did last night would be perfect here. Well, the bases are loaded, one down. Right-on-right matchup with the first pitch on the way to Altuve. And he swings and sends one deep down the right field line, slicing foul. There's a 97-mile-an-hour sinker that he's trying to jump on. Altuve is hit into 19 double plays this season. 0-1 pitch. It's chopped foul to the backstop. Good job by Medeiros, getting ahead, nothing in two. Trying to strike out Altuve. He'll be followed by Diaz. The 0-2 pitch. Got him reaching for it. Strike three. Went with a sweeper, and Altuve couldn't reach it. Just about threw the bat at it. That's a big strikeout.
0: Yeah, big sweep and breaking ball out of the hand of Medeiros there. That's a great pitch against Altuve, who loves to expand out of the strike zone. Big strikeout there.
1: Two-way for Yadier Diaz. Astros left the bases loaded in the first inning. Medeiros trying to do the same right here. First pitch low and outside. Inning started with a single, then a fielder's choice registered it out at second base. And a single by Alvarez and a walk to Paredes. That loaded him up and a big strikeout to Altuve. One on to Diaz. All outside. Two balls, no strikes. Diaz singled in the first, grounded out to short in the fourth. And he's 2-for-7 in this series. 277 hitter. Right-on-right matchup as Medeiros comes set of the belt. There's 2-0 pitch. Strike on the outside corner. Diaz not a fan of the call, but not confident enough to challenge. Both teams still have both ABS challenges remaining. 1-0 Astros, bottom of the fifth inning. Medeiros spins it. Ground ball out to second. Ozzie's got it. Steps on the bag. Nicely done. And the Astros denied in the bottom of the fifth inning. They leave the bases loaded. We go to the top of the sixth inning, 1-0 Houston. 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
0: Ben Darren and Jay Chad coming to you from Houston, where the Braves are looking to sweep this series against the Astros and lock up the NL East with a win today. Hunter Brown started the game for the Astros. He went five. He was dominant. 10 strikeouts, 2 walks, no runs, but he used up all his pitches. And now we have a reliever into the game. Left-hander Brian King comes into the game for the 58th time this season. The 29-year-old lefty was recalled from AAA Sugarland on September 4th as the Astros lost their best matchup lefty, Stephen Okert, the 15-day IL with a strained hamstring. So he finds himself in a big ball game here, facing off with Michael Harris II.
1: 1-0 Houston, pitch on the way to Harris, and there's a ball low. You earlier highlighted the struggles that their bullpen has had, mm-hmm. and a lot of that coming from the loss of Okert himself.
0: Yeah, he was their best matchup lefty. We saw him when he was in Miami. He's a good one.
1: 1-0 to Harris, there's a ball low. Well, the Braves have gotten to this Astros bullpen. So while they bring in King, they still have action in their bullpen. Right-hander Miguel Ulloa is throwing out there. Two balls and no strikes on Michael Harris. Michael takes a high strike. By the way, this is the Georgia Lottery home run jackpot inning. And if the Braves hit a homer here in the top of the sixth inning, our contestant Jim Ledbetter in Winder, Georgia, will win $1,450. 2-1 is high, three balls and a strike. And if you'd like to enter for your chance to win at least $1,000 from the Georgia Lottery, visit 680thefan.com/GA Lottery. Georgia Lottery, today could be the day. 3-1, swung on, miss. Sinker coming in there at 92 and away from him. And 2 on Michael Harris, looking to reach base for the third time of the game. Reached on an error, also reached on a walk. 3-2 fouled off. The game in New York is in the top of the eighth inning. It's a 4-2 lead for the Phillies in the eighth at Citi Field. 3-2. Harris sends it foul again into the sweet level down the left field line. One nothing Astros. It was the sixth inning last night where the Braves got after it and figured things out. There's ball four low and inside. And a leadoff walk in the sixth inning. Great start. Braves have some action in the bullpen as well. A.J. Smith-Shawver is out there loosening his arm.
0: It's two walks for Michael Harris II today.
1: Mauricio Dubon with a chopper over the third baseman down the left field line. Bounce right over Paredes. To third base, Harris will hold there. Digging for second, Dubon. It's a double. That looked like a shot in ping pong. He just bounced it right over the third baseman. Paredes was in. And that hard chopper went right over his head. He was giving ground and leaping, just couldn't get up for it. Braves in business now, and a base hit can tie the game and give the Braves the lead.
0: Yeah, this talking about the Astros' bullpen struggles. The Astros have lost 9 of their last 13 games and had a lead in 6 of those 9. And over that period, this bullpen's really struggled to a 5.3 ERA, and Braves feast on bullpens. So this is a very welcome happening here to start this inning. Second and third, no outs.
1: Yeah, complete change in the game once that bullpen gate opened. Here comes Ozzy Albies. Facing this left-hander, so batting from the right side. First pitch is a ball outside. So the Astros just left the bases loaded. And now a walk and a double. The Braves threatening. 1-0 to Ozzy. And he pops it up. Foul ground first base side. That might reach the stands at will. It's down to our right. Ozzy Albies certainly due. He is 0 for 9 in this series. Last hit was against the Cubs on Wednesday. 1-1 to Ozzy Albies. Taken off the plate. Two balls and a strike now on Ozzy. He'll be followed by Mike Yastrzemski. Albies with a strikeout and a ground out. Christian Walker even with the bag at first. Everybody else at regular depth. 2-1 fouled back into the screen. Then a 2-2 count on Ozzy Albies. Ozzie's last RBI, that two-run home run on Tuesday in Chicago. 2-2, smoked foul into the seats down the left field line. They go rising for it. Someone comes away with a souvenir. Albies examines the bat, climbs back in, taps one corner of the plate with the bat, now steadies it behind his right ear. King deals. 2-2, floater into shallow right, coming in Smith. He slides, he can't get there, and the game is tied. He busted his bat and blooped it into shallow right, and it's a 1-1 game in the sixth inning. Ozzie still holding the handle of the bat down at first base. He took it with him all the way down to the bag. I mean, he snapped that thing off right above the thumbs.
7: Yeah, that one died a hero. We got more of those. RBI single. It's hilarious. He just handed Antoine Richardson the handle of the bat and made the bat boy run it back in.
1: So the inning has gone walk, double, single. And it's a 1-1 game. Runners at the corners. Yastrzemski takes the ball low and outside. Now, Yaz is 2-for-2 in the game. Correction, 1-for-2 in the game. But the one time they got him out, it was a ball hit right on the nose, but directly to Jeremy Pena at short. 1-0 over for a strike. So he's had some good swings in this game. A 1-1 pitch, swung on, missed. Yaz going left on left versus King. Looking to give the Braves the lead right here. Runners at the corners, no one out. We're at the top of the sixth inning. Both teams into the bullpens now. 1-2, fouled back into the screen.
7: And you mentioned the left on left. Walt Weiss has noticed the quality of Yaz's at-bats here lately as well, giving him a rare matchup with the lefty of men in scoring position. You've got Riley, Farmer, and Murphy all on the bench that swing it from the right side. So a little vote of confidence for his left-handed left fielder.
1: Well deserved. See if he can make it an opportunity here with the Braves cash in. Yaz with a high fly ball to right. Way on back. That goes to the wall, and he took him deep downtown. It's a three-run home run in a left-on-left matchup for Mike Yastrzemski. And the Braves take the lead in the top of the sixth inning. It's 4-1 Atlanta. Man, he just rattled the walls with that thing. High and deep to right. His 12th home run of the season.
7: And you know that one feels good for him to pay off his manager's confidence. Every night, it's like clockwork. As soon as the bullpen comes in, Braves start making loud noises.
1: And that will be it for King. Astros got to be thinking, man, we've seen this story before. And the Braves have a 4-run sixth inning and have a 4-1 lead. Still no one out. And they will go to the bullpen. This is the Pennington Grass Seed. Call to the bullpen. If you're looking for an easy upgrade for your lawn this season, go with Pennington Grass Seed, the official partner of the Atlanta Braves grounds crew. 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Tell you about the new hurler when we come back. 4-1 Braves in the sixth.
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7: Once again, the Braves are beating up on the other team's bullpen. Four runs already. This inning score is 4-1 as we continue the top of the sixth. With no outs, Brewer Hicklin steps in facing a new reliever, Miguel Oyola.
14: Here's his first pitch to Brewer Hicklin. Hicklin fouls one back.
7: That last name is U-L-L-O-L-A, Oyola. And he is a rookie, just 7 games of major league experience, all coming this season.
14: No one pitch. There's a ball outside. Let me get us some business. First and foremost, let me give away some money. Well, that home run by Yastrzemski, that made a winner out of Jim Ledbetter. As Jim was our contestant in the Georgia Lottery home run jackpot inning. There's the 1-1 pitch on the way to Brewer Hicklin. Hicklin fouls one back. So Jim Ledbetter just won $1,450 in the Georgia Lottery home run jackpot inning. So if you know Jim over there in Winder, let him know to tune in. He just made him some cash here from this home run in Houston. There's the 1-2 pitch on the way to Brewer Hicklin. And Hicklin with a bouncer to third base. Paredes takes it on the second bounce. Just throw across close and beat him out. Hicklin charging hard down the first base line. Right now, let's pause 10 seconds for station ID. It's the Atlanta Braves Radio Network.
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14: 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The next bit of business I got for you includes something that can help out everybody. Here's the pitch on the way to Ha-Sung Kim. 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Kim swings and misses. Man, just to talk about the momentum swings in a game. I mean, go back to the bottom of the fifth inning. Astros had a 1-0 lead. They had the bases loaded, one down. And you get the strikeout as Madero strikes out Altuve, and then Diaz grounds out, and that ends the inning. They don't score. Big momentum swing right there, swinging towards the Braves, and they ride that momentum into what is currently a 4-run sixth inning. There's a pop-up just behind second base. Nick Allen will be caught off by Jeremy Pena, and the shortstop has it for the out, and two down. But if that moment at the bottom of the fifth goes the other way, Astros probably cruising to a win. But it swings the pendulum back towards the Braves, and they jump right on them.
7: The Braves bullpen has been so good this season at stranding inherited runners. And their biggest fan is probably that starting rotation because they've benefited from it so many times.
14: Two down for Drake Baldwin. And Drake with a fly ball to right field to his left, Cam Smith. He's under it, makes the catch over there towards the corner. That wraps up the top of the sixth inning. Braves with a 3-run homer by Mike Yastrzemski, and they score 4 times in the top of the sixth. We go to the bottom of the inning, 4-1 Braves.
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7: Braves 4, Astros 1 as we head into the bottom of the sixth frame here. Great job by Victor Medeiros in the bottom of the fifth. Two-thirds of an inning pitched, big strikeout, stranding 300 runners, giving the Braves the momentum they needed to plate those four runs in the top. On to relieve him, right-hander A.J. Smith-Shawver, the 23-year-old, pitched out of the bullpen Monday up in Chicago, went five innings, his first relief appearance since his Major League debut.
14: Looks sharp in that outing. Here's Christian Walker. First pitch, curveball over for a called strike. You think they want to get a couple of innings out of him right here? If all goes well here?
7: I think they want to look at and see what he looks like in short relief outings.
14: Okay.
7: Because he's got a fantastic arm, and I think your hope is that if he's just pitching one or two innings, maybe that velocity spikes up into 98, 99.
14: One to Walker, and a fly ball down the right field line, slicing foul. 0-2 on him. I mean, it's good to have him stretched out to where he can pitch multiple innings, but come the postseason, I'm right there with you. I think his arm is such a weapon. So even if it's just one inning or use him similarly to how you use Fuentes the last few times, he could do both. Two, a called third strike. Fastball at 100. That probably looked like about 110 after the first two pitches that Walker saw.
7: Yeah, that's, you see it every year, right? Starter goes to the bullpen, usually a young guy, good arm, and then he's just a force to be reckoned with in the postseason. And A.J. has that ability, that 100-mile-an-hour fastball painted down and away, almost impossible to hit that.
14: Here's Cam Smith with one down. First pitch, curveball. That was a knee buckler. That was a 77-mile-an-hour curveball after the previous pitch was 100. Cam Smith had his knees buckle under him. Here's the 0-1 pitch on the way from Smith. Shawver. That's fouled back. It was a 99-mile-an-hour fastball.
7: I am curious if they told him, hey, A.J., you have one or two. Let's just see what you can do, right? Or, you know, you stretch him out. You do have some arms down, likely. Fuentes and Iglesias down at the back end of the game.
14: 0-2 pitch. Fouled back here just under us. Phillies have scored three times in the top of the eighth, and they lead the Mets 7-2. No balls and two strikes on Cam Smith. Smith-Shawver brings it. Just missed low of the splitter. Smith is 0-2 with two strikeouts. 1-2. See ya. Swung on and missing a splitter. He's 0-3 with three strikeouts. And look, if you're an opposing batter facing this guy one time, and it's 99 with a heater, here's a splitter, here's a curveball. I mean, best of luck to you. But I don't know how you can see him enough to really link in and figure out what he's doing.
7: That was a really nasty splitter there for the strikeout.
14: Nick Allen takes ball low and outside.
7: That's a very important pitch for A.J. And last couple times out when he's going longer, hasn't had the swing and miss on that. That's also another factor. Does he get more swing and miss in that if he's just going short outings?
14: Allen takes ball low and outside. Because you're going to, I'm right there with you. You're going to get that burst in the fastball in a shorter outing. Especially come the postseason. We're thinking about 99 and 100 and how that plays. All about control. 2-0 pitch. There's a called strike. And he's shown pretty good command of that fastball, even 98-99. 2-1 to Allen. And a weak ground ball to third. Taken on a chest-high hop by Dubon. He sends his best fastball across the diamond for the out. It's a 1-2-3 bottom of the sixth inning put together by Smith Schauber. So six innings in the books. We go to the top of the seventh. 4-1 Braves.
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14: Making our way into the top of the seventh inning here in Houston. Braves have a 4-1 lead on the Astros. Magic number is down to one. One victory by the Braves here today. They will be NL East champions. And after that four-run sixth inning, Braves getting a little bit closer. Ronald Acuna leads it off at the top of the seventh inning. It's Stu Uyola on the mound for the Astros. Pitches a ball up and in. Alongside Darren O'Day and our producer-engineer Jonathan Chadwick, Ben Ingram here with you from Daikin Park in Houston. Ronald Acuna, 1-for-3 with a single. No foul one back into our right. Folks, Napa is a proud partner of your Atlanta Braves. With America's largest network of parts and care, Napa has all the bases covered when it comes to your ride. Braves looking for their seventh division title in the last nine seasons. 1-1 pitch. Acuna takes a breaking ball inside. Missed with a slider. Should the Braves go on and win the division, it would be their 19th NL East title and their 24th division title altogether in franchise history. 2-1 fouled back, two balls, two strikes. They're trying to make some history here in Houston. Acuna, Olsen, Harris here in the top of the seventh inning. Acuna takes the ball high. Count runs full on Ronald Acuna. This right-hander, Miguel Uyola from Puerto Plata, the Dominican Republic. Just 24 years old. Rookie about to spin the 3-2 pitch. Acuna check swing. An appeal. Didn't go. Lead-off walk in the seventh inning. That's how the sixth inning started. It's now the fourth walk allowed by Astros pitchers. And now Matt Olson up to the plate.
7: Ronald hasn't just been punishing baseballs lately. The quality of his at-bats has improved. He's really not helping pitchers out as much by chasing out of the strike zone. And it's a very welcome sight.
14: Yola steps off the back of the rubber. Olsen 0-for-3. He was robbed of a base hit and an RBI back on the fifth inning on a nice defensive play by Nick Allen. And Olsen takes a first pitch strike from Yola. These folks here. Houston have an eye on the scoreboard. Texas is trailing Toronto 3-2. That game's in the fifth inning. Olsen takes a ball high. One ball, one strike.
7: Now here's some a little bit of data for you, A.J. Smith-Shawver. Fastball, average fastball tonight, today, 98.8. That's up almost 3 miles an hour. The splitter also jumped up 3 miles an hour, so impressive stuff from him.
14: 1-1 fouled back. So getting that little boost you're talking about by being told, look, we're going with it for an inning, maybe two, see what you look like. Mm-hmm. And he hasn't disappointed.
7: No.
14: That's lethal.
7: And, you know, this is a very meaningful game. Both teams scratching and clawing for it. But you put that guy in the playoffs with that extra adrenaline. Oof. Look out.
14: 1-2 to Olsen. And a chopper to third. Paredes has it. Quick throw to second for one. And over to first base for two. Where he gloved that, he was closer to second than he was to third as they had their defenders well off the line. That's a 5-6-3 double play. It's Pena covering the bag. Two down in the seventh inning. Michael Harris pops it up towards foul ground. That'll reach the seats as fans go standing, reaching for it. Nothing and one on Michael Harris. Michael with two walks also reached on an error. The walk he had in the sixth inning to lead off the inning, very impressive. And with a fly ball here. Actually, there's a pop-up to the infield. I thought might reach center field, but that'll be caught at second base by Nick Allen. So it's a 1-2-3-7 as the Braves send the minimum to the plate. The seventh inning stretch is brought to you by the Warrior Alliance. The Warrior Alliance is stepping up at the plate to help warriors navigate to success after military service. Visit thewarrioralliance.org to learn more. We'll keep it right here for God Bless America. That'll be brought to you in just a moment by Lauren Sowell. Looking ahead to the bottom of the seventh, the Astros will be sitting up 9-1-2 in the inning. But before we step aside, let's send it down to Lauren Sowell. And she'll bring us God Bless America here on this beautiful Sunday from Houston.

0: That's Lauren Sowell. We go to the bottom of the seventh inning, 4-1 Braves.
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0: Braves 4, Astros 1, into the bottom of the seventh inning. Alongside Darren O'Day and our producer-engineer Jonathan Chadwick, Ben Ingram here with you. It'll be 9-1-2 coming up for Houston. Still A.J. Smith-Shawver on the mound. Bryce Matthews, 1-for-2 with a single. First pitch swinging and missing. Well, I've made a child cry today. Just hit rock bottom in between innings here in Houston. Here's the 0-1 pitch. Bryce Matthews takes a called strike. Here in Houston, all the booths in the press box, they supply a basket of peanuts and Cracker Jacks. And they're here for us to toss out to fans during the seventh inning stretch. And there are fans just below us. Here's the 0-2 pitch on the way to Bryce Matthews. Well, he just sawed him off. That'll be rolled foul. Got in on his hands and busted the bat. So the fans are, what would you say, about 10 feet down below us? Mm-hmm. It's not like we're in a press box where fans are, you know, several dozen feet below us. They're right there. And I'm just trying to softly toss these peanuts and Cracker Jacks out there to fans and some kids out there. And I'm seeing all these kids who are getting bags of peanuts and Cracker Jacks tossed to them by other booths. And I see one girl who's just looking for anybody to throw her something. That pitch will be swung on and missed. Fastball at 100, and he strikes out Matthews, one down. So she's right here in the road just under our booth, and she's got her hand straight up. I don't know, maybe 8 or 9 years old, and I just tossed the bag of peanuts right out there to her. She whiffed it, hit her right in the nose, and then she just buried her head into her dad's side and started weeping. Thanks to me. Jeremy Pena takes a called strike. It wasn't a hard throw.
7: Hope she enjoys her last baseball game.
0: Got an ABS challenge here. That was actually called a ball. I thought it was a strike just watching the pitch. Braves will challenge, and the Braves will win. That is a strike. Drake gets that one overturned.
7: Well, just over your left shoulder, there is a sign that says, "For fan safety, please toss items lightly."
0: It was a very gentle toss.
7: Uh-huh.
0: Here's the one pitch. Chase and a miss by Pena. I'm going to have to go get her a funnel cake now. Nothing in two on Pena.
7: Mouth is so swollen she can't eat.
0: Oh, two pitch. Pena strikes out. He didn't have a prayer. That was a slider in the dirt, and A.J. Smith-Shawver has another strikeout. Back-to-back K's in the seventh. Ray Kerr up and tossing in the bullpen. I mean, this is closer-type stuff,
7: yeah,
0: AJ.
7: He looks like a different pitcher. 4 out of 5 batters go down on strikes. Quality stuff, controlling all of his pitches, slider, curveball, splitter, and The fastball command has been extraordinary, especially the velocity he's throwing at.
0: 4-1 Braves, bottom of the seventh. Jordan Alvarez, 1-for-3 with a single. Ball outside of him, 1-0. The average baseball game has 9 innings. That means 9 chances to put the original Louisiana hot sauce on all your favorite ballpark eats. They're all tastier with the official hot sauce of the Atlanta Braves. It's Louisiana Hot by Usoff. 1-0, sent foul into the seats down the left field line. One on Jordan Alvarez. Smith Shawver brings it. That's fouled back. 1-2. Fastball 99. You know he'd love to finish him off with heat.
7: It'd be quite a statement.
0: Alvarez, big powerful left-handed batter, taps two corners of the plate with the end of his bat. 1-2. Cracked out past a diving Ozzie Albies. And a base in the right field. There was a two-out, two-strike splitter.
7: A good pitch, just a better swing. The splitter was down and away following a fastball at 99. So, you know, sometimes you just got to tip your cap.
0: He can cover so much of the plate, Alvarez can. He's at first for Isak Paredes. 4-1 Braves in the seventh. First pitch fastball called strike. Got to get Paredes here. You don't want Altuve coming to the plate with two men on base. Right on right matchup in the 0-1 pitch. Ground ball pulled foul. Past Tony Perez Chica, their third base coach. Way ahead, 0-2. A.J. Smith-Shawver has faced 6 batters before facing Paredes here. He has 4 strikeouts. And the 0-2, hold foul. There's another 2-strike splitter. Way ahead of Paredes, 0-2. Righty comes set. Very small lead at first by Alvarez. 0-2 pitch. Cracked foul into the seats down the left field line. Another splitter.
7: Not only is AJ's fastball 3 miles an hour hard, he's got 3 extra inches of induced vertical break on it. It's up to 18 inches. That's that ride at the top of the zone. And we love seeing that. That's a good swing and miss trait on a fastball.
0: 0-2 pitch. Low it outside with a cutter. It's just one outing, but the sample size for the way that they're using him here, seeing an uptick in everything. Needs one more strike to put him away in the seventh. 1-2 on the way. And a fly ball down the left field line, hooking to the corner. That's a foul ball into the seats. Two strikes on Isak Paredes. Had a big series. While he's 0-for-2 today with a walk. 4 hits in the series and 4 RBIs. 4-1 Braves, bottom of the seventh. Runner at first, 2 down. This will be the 30th pitch in relief by Smith Shawver. 1-2. And he bounced a splitter that bounces away from Baldwin and down to second base for Alvarez on a wild pitch. Splitter well out in front of the plate. Been hunting that third strike with a splitter against the last 2 batters. Trying to execute it well, but a 2-2 count now on Paredes. See if he goes back to it. Righty spins it. That's popped up towards foul territory. Olsen coming to the dugout. So is Baldwin. And that's into the first row behind the Astros dugout.

0: radius adjusts his batting gloves. Bright white batting gloves, now digging back in. Takes a long look at A.J. Smith-Shawver. A.J. set right at the belly. 2-2 pitch, board foul into the Braves dugout. Smith-Shawver from the state of Texas, out of Colleyville, Texas. Former two-sport star in high school, football and baseball. Trying to put away Paredes. And he cuts loose a 2-2. And that breaking ball is sent deep and foul into the sweet level down the left field line. That was a big curveball.
1: Yeah, he's trying to use that velocity difference on the curveball to the fastball. 78 versus the 100-mile-an-hour fastball. He's just slowing down his mechanics a little bit to throw it that slow, and the hitters are picking up on it.
0: The 11th pitch of the battle. And a little flare out to short, caught by Kim. Showed him a 97-mile-an-hour sinker, and he's hit a Roman candle flare out to shortstop. So that ends the bottom of the seventh. No runs, one hit, no errors, and one left. Seven innings in the books. We go to the top of the eighth. 4-1 Braves.
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1: We're into the top of the eighth. Braves leading it 4-1. Miguel Oyola, very nice job by the Astros. Bullpen, two innings pitched. No runs, ended up facing the minimum. On to relieve him, another right-hander. 28-year-old out of Japan, Tatsuya Imai. Tatsuya made 15 starts for the Braves to start the season, then moved to the bullpen middle of the summer.
0: First pitch to Mauricio Dubon. Sent foul into the seats down the right field line. Tatsuya Imai. ...28-year-old right-hander. 5'11", 175, 0-1 pitch. Dubon slugs it towards right center field, seeking the gap, and that'll be caught by Cam Smith. What a long way to get there. Charging hard to his right, running it down. And what a way here in the eighth inning.
1: My, lots of strikeouts. 11.24 strikeouts per nine, but also way too many walks. He's walking 15-plus percent of batters. And that's not going to get it done in the starting rotation.
0: One out for Ozzie Albies. Albies swings and misses. You go back to that four-run fourth inning for the Braves, while the three-run homer by Mike Yastrzemski is what is in the spotlight, understandably so. It was Ozzie Albies' bloop base hit that broke the dam open there in the sixth inning. And a bloop base hit to tie the game. There's a ball low. And then the next batter, Mike Yastrzemski, hit one into the seats over the right field wall. Four runs, six hits for the Braves. One run, seven hits, and an error for the Astros. Imai brings a 1-1 pitch. Inside, two balls and a strike. trying to lock up the NL East today. That game in New York, a final. Phillies defeated the Mets 7-2. Well, the magic number is 1. 2-1 and a two-hopper to first base. Gloved behind the bag by Walker. Steps on it with his right foot. And 2 down in the 8th inning. Let me ask you this. If the Braves were to go on and win this game and clinch the division, how different do you think the lineup and the approach on the mound, especially when it comes to the starters, would look for the final week of the season?
1: Well, I think with the starters in particular, you have to start lining them up for the postseason, and that's what they've already done with Chris Sale. And Tyler Mahle is going to follow him, so they're lined up for game 1 and 2. I think you might give a couple relievers a bit of a blow.
0: Mike Yastrzemski takes a called strike.
1: And, you know, you baby him a little bit, so then you can whip him in the postseason and really get the most out of them. I think the Braves will probably still put out a pretty good lineup every night.
0: Well, you know, Olsen wants to be in there every night. There's a ball low. Keep the consecutive game streak at play. You know, there could be nights where he goes out there for 5 innings, go get a couple of at-bats, and then Dom Smith goes to finish the game at first base. But I think you'll see some of these guys who have been on the bench most of the season get some starts here and there. Send foul. Brewer Hicklin getting a start in right field today, but you can see a little bit more of him or Kyle Farmer. Good news is Walt can do whatever he wants to do.
1: Yes. Yeah, that's the luxury of clinching the division. And you still have an outside chance of catching the Dodgers for the 2 seed in the NL. You know, I think it'd be good for this team to play competitive baseball all the way to the end of the season.
0: Yeah, good point. 1-2 from Imai, fouled off by Yastrzemski. And I'm sure that can be challenging for a manager because you're trying to do that. You're trying to put out a good product every single night and continue to keep the team in this mode that they have been in, where they're playing good ball and being aggressive, but at the same time managing to be the best version of yourself with your roster come the postseason. Mai kicks and brings a 1-2 pitch, and he strikes out Yastrzemski with a low slider. So the Braves go down 1-2-3 in the top of the 8th inning. We're off to the bottom of the 8th, 4-1 Braves.
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1: We're into the bottom of the 8th. Braves leading at 4-1, just 6 outs away from the sweep and clinching the NL East. Altuve, Diaz, and Walker do up for the Astros. In the inning, they'll be facing a new pitcher, Ray Kerr. He relieves A.J. Smith-Shawver, who was dominant. 2 innings pitched, 4 strikeouts. I think he showed the Braves exactly what they wanted to see. Kerr's got 7 games as a Brave this season. 14 and a third innings pitched. He has been going multiples, including his last outing. Very impressive. 3 innings against the Phillies on the 13th.
0: Jose Altuve takes ball low and inside. Ray Kerr on the mound in the Yanmar strikeout the side inning. And if Ray can strike out the side in order, our contestant David Coker will be the winner of a brand new Yanmar ZTR. 1-0 from Kerr. Ground ball to short, taken on one hop by Kim. He spears it, sends it to first base, and one down. So no winner in the Yanmar strikeout the side inning, but if Ray had struck out the side in order, would have been a winner for David Coker. Enter all season long at Braves.com/Yanmar for your chance to win a Yanmar ZTR and to be entered for a grand prize tractor drawing at the end of the season. Yanmar, built together, backed longer. 4-1 Braves, bottom of the eighth inning. One down for Yiner Diaz. He's 1-for-3. Swings and misses at a first pitch fastball. And you've really got some arms coming along at the right time out of the bullpen, don't you?
1: I was just thinking the same thing.
0: So much of the season, you're thinking about the back end. Here's the 0-1 pitch. There's a ball outside, with it being Lee, Suarez, and Iglesias. And, of course, the Braves have been without Suarez since early July. Lee and Iglesias have been absolutely terrific. There's the 1-1 pitch on the way to Yiner Diaz. That'll be swung on and missed. But to win in October, you've got to have a really good, deep bullpen. And it can't be just those guys.
1: Mm-hmm.
0: And we've been talking about the possibility of getting Suarez back. He'll be putting together a rehab coming up soon. I believe that's today, actually. There's the 1-2 pitch. There's a ball outside. But you need more than that. And what we've seen from Didier Fuentes has been a massive story. Ray Kerr down the stretch has had some big outs. What A.J. Smith-Shawver did today, he could be used in a big role come the postseason. And you're seeing more and more options of guys who are difference makers. 2-2 is outside. Victor Maderos throwing 100 miles an hour. And suddenly, Darren, you have guys who are

0: and that's gone. Leonard Diaz with a home run into right field. That is now a 4-2 game. It's his 13th home run of the season.
1: Well, just to finish your point, I love what the Braves have the luxury of. If they can put this away here as the game gets closer, they put it away, they lock up the division. You can have an audition for these guys, but Ray Kerr, I mean, the fastball's 96. That one obviously left the yard, but he's got the stuff. These guys might not have the experience, but they certainly have the stuff to be effective in the postseason.
0: One out for Christian Walker. He breaks his bat and rolls it foul to the first baseline.
1: The postseason, the stakes really put a lot of emphasis on swinging this stuff, right? You have to be able to miss a bat when you need to. And these guys you just named, Fuentes, we already know he's going to be there. Smith, Schauber, Kerr, these guys could all, and Medeiros, all have just top-end stuff. And if you can get them on a hot streak, they're going to be a force to be reckoned with in the postseason.
0: Got to have that depth, because I don't care how good your starting pitching is, you have to be able to link your starter to your big arms at the back end of the bullpen.
1: Yes.
0: If you don't have that, that's going to be a weak spot. That's where you'll lose games in the postseason.
1: You can't have enough good bullpen arms in the postseason.
0: The base is empty, one down, bottom of the eighth, 4-2 Braves. Kerr misses outside, but this will be challenged by Drake Boulder. He won an ABS challenge a couple of innings ago. He'll win this one. Boy, what an aerial attack on the strike zone that was. That came in high, and at the last second dipped over, and a stitch of the ball touched the zone. For Christian Walker, you got to be thinking, I don't know what I'm supposed to do with that pitch. 0-2 on Walker. He wants to call time and go for a walk after that one. I don't blame him.

0: Here's 0-2. That missed high. And how about the challenge by Drake there, too, to feel like he got that pitch?
1: It's going to be an important part going forward as well. You know, the catcher's been good at behind-the-plate challenging pitches.
0: 1-2 tipped in the mid for strike three. I mean, that strike two pitch was a ball for 60 feet, 5 inches. And then that last inch.
1: That's a good point. And that's not exaggeration. You're right. Just the very edge of that ball clipped the corner of the zone.
0: Two down in the eighth inning. Cam Smith digging in. Been a tough day for Cam Smith. 0 for 3 with 3 strikeouts. Takes the first pitch strike. Curveball over the outside corner. In the ninth, the Braves will have 8, 9, and 1 coming up. Hicklin, Kim, and Baldwin. Chase and a miss by Smith, 0-2. Trying to fan him for the fourth time today. Two to Smith. Check swing. Curveball low and in. 1-2. Ray Kerr gave up a home run 2 batters ago to Yanner Diaz. And that brought the Astros to within 2 runs and now trying to put away Smith here in the 8th inning. A 1-2 pitch. High and outside. 2 balls, 2 strikes. Smith struck out looking in the 2nd inning. Struck out looking in the 4th inning. Struck out swinging in the 6th inning. 2-2 from Kerr. And a soft tapper halfway to the mound. Kerr has it. Spins and throws. There's the 3rd out. And the Braves will carry at least a 2-run lead to the bottom of the 9th. Astros get a homer from Diaz. We go to the top of the 9th. 4-2 Braves.
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7: We've reached the top of the ninth inning here in Houston. Braves have a 4-2 lead on the Astros. And it's still Imai on the mound for Houston. They'll be facing 8-9-1 in the Braves' order, starting with Hicklin, then Kim, and then Baldwin. Now the Braves on top by 2 runs. Hicklin 0-for-3, couple strikeouts and a ground out. He swings and misses. First pitch from Imai, good fastball at 95, 0-1. Looking ahead to the bottom of the ninth, the Astros will send out Allen, Matthews, and Pena. That's who's due up anyway. Chasing a miss by Hicklin on a ball low. 0-2. Chatting with Walt Weiss before the game about if he had a lead going to the ninth inning and if it were a safe situation, how would you play that? Because on one side of things, you'd say, well, you could go with Iglesias, but he's worked the last 2 games. Here's the 0-2 pitch on the way to Brewer, Hicklin. Hicklin swings and misses for strike 3-1. And if you had to win today, there's no doubt it'd be Iglesias. Mm-hmm. As for a postseason situation, it'd be Iglesias. But he said, we're not going to chase that right now. And we want to manage this intelligently. We've got an off day tomorrow. Still have a week left to be played. And plenty of rope left, needing just 1 game to go your way the rest of the way to clinch the division. So it sounds like they're going to lay off of Russell.
8: I think so.
7: Meanwhile, Dylan Dodd up and throwing in the bullpen. Sung Kim takes ball up and in.
8: And not only does it give your guys a day off, you know, Russell and Didier, Dylan Lee, but it gives these guys a shot of adrenaline into a situation they might not see during the regular season, but they will be seeing in the postseason.
7: 1-0 to Kim as a ball low and outside.
8: In terms of, you know, I got some extra velocity today. I have a little more adrenaline. I'm in a situation I'm not normally in. How do you handle that? How do you get yourself under control and attack the strike zone?
7: Ball low and outside. A 4-run sixth inning, the story in this one for the Braves. And a 3-run homer by Yastrzemski in that frame. 3-0 to Kim, right down the middle for a call strike. Bases empty, 1 down. Kim trying to reach for the first time. He'll fight it off foul, arcing into the seats down the first baseline. 12 strikeouts by Astro pitchers. 10 of them by the starter, Hunter Brown. Braves score those 4 runs in the sixth inning. Currently on top here in the 3-2 pitch. And a called third strike. Perfectly placed fastball away from Kim that touched the outside corner. Imai with 3 straight strikeouts going back to the eighth inning. 2 down for Drake Baldwin. huge cut to miss at a slap. Now, he was coming out of his cleats for that thing. Drake has been on twice, a walk and a single. He's been big in this series. Six hits in this series for Baldwin. Flip foul over to our left. No balls and two strikes on Baldwin. Emi rubs up a brand new baseball. He's the fourth pitcher used by the Astros today. It's 0-2 to Drake Baldwin. Check swing. He did not go. One ball, two strikes. Ronald Acuna swinging a weighted badly on deck circle. Baldwin trying to keep the top of the ninth inning alive. Emi sends it up there, and there's a called third strike. So he strikes out the side in order, but we have played 8.5 innings. The Braves, with a 2-run lead, are 3 outs away from winning the division. We go to the bottom of the ninth inning, 4-2 Braves.
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7: Into the bottom of the ninth inning. Braves on top of the Astros, 4-2. They are 3 outs away from clinching the National League East. And on the mound for the Braves would be the left-hander Dylan Dodd. 6'2", 210-pound left-hander. On the mound for the 46th time this season. He's 4-1 with a 2.36 ERA. He does have one save this year. That was all the way back in April, a 3-inning save versus Cleveland. Up to the plate, Nick Allen on the first pitch. Swung on, missed. Nothing and one on Nick Allen. Alongside Darren O'Day and our producer-engineer Jonathan Chadwick, Ben Ingram here with you from Daikin Park in Houston. Here's the 0-1 pitch on the way from Dodd. Swung on, missed, 0-2. If the Braves can win this thing, they'd be a season-best 28 games over 500. And they'd be champions of the East for the 7th time in the last 9 years. Nothing and two on Nick Allen. 0-2. Got him swinging. Strike 3, 1 down. And the Braves are 2 outs away. 1 down for Bryce Matthews. Matthews is 1-for-3 with a single, a strikeout, and a ground out. Braves have used Perez, Maderos, Smith-Shawver, Kerr, and Dodd on the mound. Looking for a sweep in Houston and a division title. That'll be tip foul by Bryce Matthews. Nothing and one. After Matthews, it's Pena. One to Matthews. Popped up, spinning back our way, and out of play. Nothing and two. Defense the same as it's been the entire game. Yaz, Harris, and Hicklin left to right in the outfield. Dubon, Kim, Albies, and Olsen left to right on the infield. That battery of Baldwin behind the dish and Dodd on the mound. 0-2. And the lefty brings it. Missed high. One ball, two strikes. Astros scored once in the fourth, once in the eighth. Two solo homers is how they've scored their runs. Dodge 1-2. Missed a little bit high with a sinker. Two balls, two strikes. Don't want him to reach base and bring the tying run to the plate. Dodge trying to lock in right here. He comes set right at the belt. On the 2-2 pitch. Got him swinging. Good cutter down and in. Back-to-back strikeouts, and before Pena climbs in, let's pause 10 seconds for station ID on the Atlanta Braves Radio Network.
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7: Braves fans rising down the third base line. First pitch from Dodd, and a called strike. Nothing and one on Jeremy Pena. Dodd set right at the belt. And a high fly ball to left and spinning foul and out of play. Nothing and two on Pena.
8: One strike away. It's about as locked in as you're going to see a bunch of Major League Baseball players on a field.
7: Looking for one more strike to bring this thing home. And the 0-2 pitch. Caught off foul. Pena has been on base twice in the game. A single and a fielder's choice. 4-2 Braves, bottom of the ninth inning. One strike from a division title. 0-2 pitch. Missed high. 1-2. 165 days ago, it was April the 8th, and the Braves jumped into first place that day. They haven't given it up since then. 1-2. Got him swinging. Strike three. And the Braves are division champions in 2026. Back on April the 8th, it was the day after Walt Weiss tackled Jorge Soler in Anaheim in the bench-clearing brawl. And the Braves took first place that day, wrestling it away from everybody else. And they did not let it go the rest of the way. And they are champions in the East for the seventh time in the last 9 years. And what a bounce back from last season. This team taking over first place 2 weeks into the season, Darren, and not letting it go the rest of the way. That says a lot about these champions.
8: Yeah, managerial change this season. You didn't know where it was going to go. Struggled last season. Had to fight through adversity. You mentioned they've had first place for 165 days, but this season didn't come without its struggles. A lot of injuries. These guys just kept battling and reclaimed the NL East title.
7: You ready to celebrate or what?
8: I am.
7: We got a big celebration coming up. The team is shaking hands and hugging down on the field. And we'll be with you throughout the celebration. In fact, Darren will be going down to the clubhouse and interviewing players. He'll be down there drowning in champagne while we're working air traffic control up here. And I wish you the best.
8: Thank you.
7: I can't wait for it.
8: I might need a snorkel.
7: Get a snorkel and some goggles.
8: A lot of these guys were my former teammates, so they might have some hatred to get out on me.
7: Looking forward to it. For the Astros in the ninth, no runs, no hits, no errors, none left. Final score. Braves win it, 4-2 over the Astros. They are division champions in 2026. Back with the totals after this.
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26: Tell you what, the Braves have gotten really good at celebrations in Houston, Texas. It was right here 5 years ago that the Braves won the World Series. And here we are 5 years later. They have clinched the National League East on this same field. And the team down the third baseline right now receiving their caps and championships T-shirts. And putting on the shirts and the caps, about to take a team photo. And then it'll be time to pop some champagne down there in that visiting clubhouse. Here are the totals. Let me tell you about the Home Depot Player of the Game first. The Home Depot is proud to present today's Player of the Game. That'll be Mike Yastrzemski. He had the 3-run home run in the sixth inning to give the Braves the lead. They never looked back. And Mike Yastrzemski, your Player of the Game, built by the Home Depot, how doers get more done. So here are the totals for the Braves. 4 runs, 6 hits, no errors, and 6 men left on base. 1 homer, a 3-run home run by Mike Yastrzemski in the sixth inning. For the Astros, 2 runs, 8 hits, 1 error, 8 men left on base. They had 2 homers, both solo shots, 1 by Altuve, 1 by Diaz. And the Braves sweep this series. They've won 7 games in a row in this ballpark, going back to Game 6 of the 2021 World Series. Braves improved to 92-64 on the season. They're a season best 28 games over 500. Meanwhile, the Astros are 77-79 as they are behind the Rangers for first place in the American League West. Victor Maderos is the winning pitcher. Maderos improves to 5-1, ERA of 3.66 for him. Brian King takes the loss. He's now 3-6 with a 5.40 ERA. Dylan Dodd with a save. It is his second of the year. Time of the game, 2 hours, 46 minutes in front of 36,612. And a reminder, the Braves hit 1 home run today. So that means you'll score $100 off a set of Goodyear or Cooper tires tomorrow only. 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The team is currently on the grass between the third baseline and the mound. And they are taking team photographs right now. Probably about 7 or 8 cameramen down there taking a picture of the entire group wearing their championship shirts and caps. Photographers are satisfied. Team's now heading to the clubhouse, and the celebration is about to be on. We'll step aside. When we come back, we'll tell you about the next game. That'll be Tuesday back at home. And we'll also have a reaction for the Braves clubhouse. We'll send it down to Darren once we come back, as he'll be amongst all the champagne and all the celebration down there when we come back. 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
26: Braves winner here in Houston, 4-2 over the Astros. They have swept the series. They've won their 92nd game of the year, and the Braves have clinched the National League East for the seventh time in the last 9 years. It's the 24th division title in Braves franchise history, the 19th time that they've won the East. And for the Braves, you think about these NL East titles, 19 division titles in the last 32 years. I mean, just historic for that long of a span. And looking for more success once we get into October. Braves still have 6 games left to be played in the regular season. Off day tomorrow. And our next broadcast will be coming up on Tuesday when the Braves and the Reds get together at Truist Park in Atlanta. We'll see the Reds for 3 Tuesday, Wednesday, Thursday, and then fly down to Miami and see the Marlins Friday, Saturday, Sunday. And the regular season ends 1 week from today. And the Braves, as a division winner, will be at home at least for the wild card series. There is a chance they could still catch the Dodgers. That's still mathematically possible. But as it stands now, the Braves, the 3 seed on the National League side of things, and that would have them hosting a best 2 out of 3 in a wild card series scenario. So all that's in front of us. Meanwhile, the team has made their way into the clubhouse, so we're going to be heading down to the clubhouse now. Looks like Darren O'Day is ready. Darren, are you down there in the midst of the celebration?
8: I'm here, buddy. I'm still dry, surprisingly.
26: Well, you better enjoy it because I don't think it's going to last long.
8: I don't think so either. Yeah, it looks like to me the guys are all setting up, choosing their high ground to shower somebody, most likely Walt Weiss, who's about to get very wet after he gives a speech to the guys.
26: All right, very good. All right, stay right there. Let me get the rest of these details. Braves and Reds coming up Tuesday. Our Braves Radio Network coverage will begin at 6 o'clock Eastern with a Ford leadoff show. And first pitch will be at 7:15 as I'll be joined by Joe Simpson for that call. Brandon Williamson will be hitting the ball for the Reds. He's 4-4 with a 5.56 ERA. J.R. Richie goes for the Braves. He's 1-3 with a 5.03 ERA. So that'll be coming up on Tuesday, but in the meantime, we get to celebrate what has taken place here. And Darren, this is just a tremendous season. It's been a year where the Braves, like we said, jumped into first place in the second week of April, never let go of it the rest of the way. And looking down there at that bunch as you're inside the clubhouse right now, just a remarkable campaign where they've been so consistent and never let go of first place. I think that might be the most impressive part.
8: I think so, too. And you work so hard to achieve this. And, it's an absolute grind to go through a whole major league season and playing against some really good opponents, right? The big payroll teams up north. And these guys have handled every challenge, everything that's been thrown in front of them, and just been so consistent, held onto that lead for so many months. And here they are. They finally get the payoff and celebrate it.
26: That's right. That was 165 days ago the Braves took over first place and have not given it up since then. So like I said, six games left to be played, and what the Braves get to do now is line up everybody they want to line up, from the rotation to the guys in the bullpen to giving some breaks to guys in the lineup here and there, as much or as little as they want to over the course of the next week.
8: Hey, Ben, I think Walt's about to address the team here.
26: All right, let's hear from Walt Weiss. As he's down there inside the clubhouse.
8: You want me to tell him to talk a little louder, Ben?
26: Is he speaking right now?
8: He is.
26: Okay.
8: He is.
26: Yeah, we can't hear him right now, unfortunately.
8: He's using his quiet voice. I think he's going to get loud here in a minute.
26: Well, I know we'll hear an eruption from the clubhouse in just a little while. So once we hear that eruption, I'll know that I can lay out and we can hear that celebration on the air. But I'm sure that's a speech that Walt Weiss has been thinking about for a while. And it goes all the way back to his very first speech at spring training. I mean, this is his first year as manager and taking over. And the standard is still the standard. The goal is still the goal, to win the division, get into the postseason, and win a World Series. And that first box has been checked as the Braves have won the division here in 2026. By the way, a very classy move by the Astros, as they have on their video board here. Congratulations message to the Braves for winning the NL East. And a tip of the cap to Houston for that class. Don't expect any less, and we certainly appreciate it. But getting back to the point, Walt Weiss taking over as manager, getting this team back on top in the East. And a guy who's done it in his own way, and a man who's been a tremendous leader for this team. I think Walt's abilities as a leader. So they're having a good time now. Sounds like bedlam down in the clubhouse as the champagne celebration begins.
8: Yeah.
26: And well-deserved. Darren,
8: I'm guessing you heard that one.
26: Absolutely.
8: Yeah, as excited as Walt is, he kept it quiet. You know, he's understated. He knows there's bigger goals on the horizon, but I'm sure he wants to celebrate this achievement with all these guys that have really given him a great first season as a manager for the Braves.
26: You're not dry anymore, are you?
8: I am still dry at the moment. I don't expect it to last very long. You know, the first salvo takes some time. You cut your hands, you know, opening that first champagne bottle if it's your first time, and it just takes you a minute to reload.
26: Well, you just grab whomever you want. You just start interviewing players as much as you can. And once you grab the mic and say who you've got, go ahead with it. And in the meantime, go ahead.
8: We're going to start off with a bang here. We got Walt Weiss, skipper of the Braves. Walt, congratulations, first of all. How are you feeling right now?
11: Yeah, it's great, man. It's a long journey. You know, winning division, it's tough to do, especially when you're talking about being in NL East. This group has been unbelievably resilient. I think that's their identity, because they've done it all year. Lots of guys stepping up, using everybody, using the whole roster. It's just a lot of great stories in this room. It's been a great year.
8: And you were here for all the division titles as a bench coach. And this one has to be even sweeter, right? First year as a manager of the Braves?
11: Yeah, it's different. It's different for sure. You know, I say nobody wears a loss like a manager does. You know? But winning's pretty good, too.
8: Yeah, a lot more stress, right, as the big dog. And it's a privilege to lead these men. You know, you guys, it's such a special group here. Can you tell me a little bit about your leaders and how they helped you get through your first season as a manager and achieve this first goal?
11: Yeah, look, I challenge all these guys to be a leader in their own way, regardless if they got a week in the big leagues or 10 years. You know, leadership comes in a lot of different forms, and you can lead in your own way, even as a young player. By the way you compete, the way you care and pull for one another. But, you know, we got guys like Chris Sale and Olsen. Those two guys have been my point guys, you know, for most of the year. I bounce stuff off them. We got guys like Ozzie and Austin Riley, and Merv. It goes on and on. So, and even guys that come in like Martin. So it's a great group. We got a great mix. But, man, it's a resilient group.
15: That sure is. You have an embarrassment of riches on the leadership side. First box checked in the grand plan. I can't wait to see where you take these guys the rest of the way.
11: All right. Appreciate it, D.
15: All right.
7: All right. That is Walt Weiss. Appreciate it, Darren. Good to start off with the manager. And Walt's been so great all season long and handled this team so well and led this team.
15: And what a leader. I tell you, he was my bench coach for a long time, and he's the right man for the job. Holy cow, I got Mauricio Dubon. What's up, Mauricio? Congrats, my friend.
16: Thank you. It's fun, man. It's fun.
15: Yeah. You've done a lot of these with the team that's just across the diamond. First one with the Braves. You have to be really happy about what you guys have achieved so far this season.
16: Yeah, you know, it's first step. First step of what we really want to accomplish. You know, we got to celebrate today, and, you know, just focus on for playoffs.
15: So I got a confession to make to you. You are probably the favorite player on the Braves of the Braves Radio Network. No offense to everybody else. Mostly because we love watching you play baseball. We love the way you play the game, the grit, the passion. Winning matters over anything. And I think that's something the Braves needed. You're going to continue that the rest of the way for us?
16: Yes. You know, I'm telling you, man, you can't measure winning a winning player with numbers. You know, sometimes, yeah, you get the 300, the 400, the 40 home runs and everything, but, you know, no, you can't measure heart. You know, I think heart, sometimes you need that in the team. And, you know, I try to show up every day like that.
15: Yeah, you do. And it shows with your prowess with hitting with two outs and runners in scoring position. There's going to be a lot of situations like that in the playoffs. And I'm telling you, BRN wants you in the box when that does happen.
16: It's going to be fun, man. It's going to be fun. No, big ball game now. So we'll go.
15: That's it. We can't wait to watch, buddy. Mauricio Dubon there.
7: Great job, Darren. Good to hear from Mauricio. And man, you just think about where this team would be without him. I don't even want to think about it. He's had so many great moments for this team and been an impact player in his first season here in Atlanta. And a great one to hear from right out of the box.
15: Oh, I got a big cat. I got Austin Riley, Braves first baseman. Had a day off. He's well rested. He's getting ready to do his best work of the season. How you feeling, big dog?
17: Oh, I'm good. This is awesome. I mean, anytime you get to celebrate winning a division, like Walt said, it's the hardest thing to do. So it takes 6 months. Unbelievable group of guys. This never gets old.
15: Yeah, I mean, you say it's so hard to do because you got a couple other really good teams in this division, right? And they're trying too. This ain't no hobby, in the words of the great Kevin Kisner, is it? You got to earn this.
17: No doubt. I mean, like you said, it's a 6 month season, and takes 6 months to win the division. And like I said, with our opponents and the things that we've been through, there's always going to be challenges in a major league season, and we've dealt with it well, and like I said, gonna soak this in.
15: Absolutely, you guys have earned it. It's a long journey to get here. This is just the first step of many. Correct?
17: That's right. We got the squad to make a run at this thing, and we have the right guys, mentally, physically, talent wise. So like I said, hopefully this is the start.
15: Hey, before I let you go, I want to know, Walt Weiss, first season manager. We all know him well from all his years here. Is he just the best leader? I mean, the guy has guided you through so much adversity this season, so many injuries. He's so consistent. Tell me a little bit about Walt.
17: I mean, he's just he's an unbelievable leader. I think, you know, he's just the perfect mix of that. They kind of like that old school, new school, understanding the game. You never see any panic from him. You know, he's so knowledgeable of the game. And I think I said that early on before, you know, when he first got hired. I think I did an interview. I was like, people are going to be shocked at what they see with Walt. And I think you've seen that. And I think you're going to continue to see that. So it's been unbelievable to play for him.
15: Yeah, absolutely. Thank you, Austin, for your time. Best of luck the rest of the way.
7: Darren, are you having a good time yet?
15: I am. I got to move because I got people, doing the high jump on my wire here. It's chaos down here. Looks like we got the pitchers lining up for a picture. And you know, all the mayhem that happens down here. It's just chaos, my friends.
7: Did you get any goggles, by the way?
15: Oh, goggles are for sissies, Ben. It's a good burn. Oh, I got my friend Bryce Elder with me. Bryce, how you doing, buddy?
19: I'm pretty good. You taught me a few years ago beer sprays, too.
15: Yes, Bryce, we were teammates. We have a lot of fun together. And that's right, our listeners, if you, you know, when you run out of champagne in these celebrations, if you take a pen and poke a hole in a beer can, shake it up, it sprays pretty well, just like champagne. Have you done that yet?
19: I hadn't. I'm waiting on everybody to settle down a little bit so they ain't ready for it.
15: So you're waiting for the lull when everybody thinks the champagne is gone, and then you're going to attack.
19: That's right.
15: I like it. You're a sneaky Texan, aren't you? Bryce, I think Braves Nation is so grateful for what you've done this season. Obviously on the IL right now, but you're so consistent. You post every 5 days. You give the team a chance to win. It's got to be sweet to be able to celebrate this with the rest of your teammates.
19: Yeah, no doubt. Being, like you said, on the IL right now, I appreciate it. Let me come down here and be a part of this. So it's a long season, and to be able to make it to this means a lot.
15: Yeah, absolutely. What a journey you guys have been on, right? It's a long one. Preparations for this started last fall, I would imagine. And to be able to do this, this is just a big payoff at the end.
19: Yeah, no doubt. I think last year you look at it, we'd been doing this every year, and then you almost get used to it and you take it for granted. And then after last year, be able to do it again this year, it means a lot. It's a lot of fun.
15: Absolutely, Bryce. Thank you for your time. Get ready. We're going to see you in the playoffs, right?
19: Yes, sir.
15: All right. Bryce Elder.
7: All right. Darren, you're on a roll down there, man.
15: Hey. Yeah, thank you. Hey, if you're going to pour beer on me, you got to talk to me, Mike Yastrzemski. I got Yaz. He's hitting absolute mammoth bombs to left field. What in the world is going on, Mike?
0: It's that time of year. You got to step up or get out of the way. And, it's fun. You know, great group of guys. All you want to do is play your best for them, and it's been fun all year.
15: Yeah, absolutely. And you're getting – listen, I love watching baseball. I love watching you play, and I especially love what you've been doing over the last 2 weeks with these blue-collar bats, working pitchers hard. And what your bat at the bottom of the lineup just extends the lineup. I can't wait to see what you guys can do the rest of the way. How are you feeling about that?
0: I think that's the whole idea, right? We gotta have a deep lineup if we want to make a real run, and it's about all of us. It's not 1 through 3. It's not 2 through 5. It's the whole lineup. And as long as we can extend it, keep moving it on, try and be on base for those guys in the top lineup, then we're doing our job and we'll have a great run.
15: Yeah, I think so. This is your first year as a Brave, as I'm getting even wetter. Your first year as a Brave, and I think what you bring to the club, not just on the field but off the field, that locker room presence, you know, that veteran leadership, I think that's benefited this group so much. Tell me a little bit about this group of guys and what makes them special.
0: You know, I think Walt said it best earlier when he was giving his speech. He said that it's a loose group, but we're focused. And when you can have fun and genuinely enjoy coming to the field every day, being around this group of guys, then special things are going to happen. So it's a credit to every single person in this room.
15: No, you're absolutely right. I think those groups that are loose and enjoy being around each other, those are the ones that flourish in the playoffs. So best of luck the rest of the way. Keep hitting those backside bombs.
0: Appreciate it. Will do.
15: Hey, if you're gonna, Ozzy Albies just got me soaking wet. Gosh darn it! I wish they'd pour some in my mouth instead of down my back.
7: You're earning those interviews, man. you're paying the toll to get those interviews.
15: George Poulos, come talk to me for a minute. Let the people hear the voice. I got George Poulos, Braves athletic trainer. He's a Greek god. George, how you feeling right now?
1: I feel unbelievable. Just like Walt said, it's a long 6 months to get to this point. And, man, the bond you get with these guys, it's something that I cherish the rest of my life.
15: Well, you're such a special part of this team, such a big part. Every spring we meet, and George addresses us, right? And the first thing you say, what's the first thing you say to the entire team the first time we gather in spring training?
1: First thing I said, whenever we have our meeting, the biggest thing I say is we're trying to win the East.
15: We're trying to win the East. And what do we do today, Georgie?
1: We just won the East.
15: That's right, baby. Congrats, Georgie. George Poulos, one of the best humans out there.
7: I think you just made broadcasting history. I don't think we've had a trainer on before.
15: Oh, man, I'm going to grab anybody that walks by. Georgie's the man. All right, now it's getting real hateful in here. Anybody that's dry is just getting ambushed.
7: This is wonderful coverage, by the way. Darren down in the carnage in the clubhouse as the Braves are celebrating a National League East championship.
15: All right, we got some issues with the music. Oh, my gosh. Bryce Elder just got me right in the eye.
26: Beer or champagne?
15: Beer. I taught him well.
26: Yeah, you did.
15: I taught him well. All right, I got a special guest here. I got Braves first baseman Matt Olson. Matt, incredible season. 40 bombs, all right, for the big cat. And my favorite part of the season, I don't know if it was 40 disappointed faces when you hit a home run that the pitcher had the gall to throw you that, or your four stolen bases. Are you looking to steal some bags in this postseason coming up?
2: Yeah, I'd call myself a threat now. Four for four. I don't know. I'm pretty sure 100% is good. I haven't been doing this a lot, but I'm pretty sure when you don't get thrown out, it's a good thing, right?
15: No, absolutely, dude. You're a silent threat. We talked about the 40 home runs. That's awesome. You do so much on all the phases of the game, offense, defense, best first baseman in the game. Got some more hardware coming for your shelf this season. You think you guys got in this group what it takes to go deep in this postseason?
2: Absolutely. I feel like the season is always kind of a good test for you know, what you have. And we've played some crazy games that we've come out on top of. We've been tested a bunch. We've played some bad baseball and then gone into a big series, played good baseball. You know, just kind of like little stuff along the way, little reminders of the group you got. And, you know, obviously it's all about getting hot at the right time, but I'd take this group up against anybody.
15: I couldn't agree more. And a lot of the guys are getting hot at the right time, as you mentioned. And we talk about a lot on the broadcast. The way you guys are winning lately, just punishing the opposing team's bullpen. A lot of late wins, a lot of comeback wins, and I can't think anything, but that's a positive going into the playoffs, right? Because you're going to have some tight ball games.
2: Yeah, I mean, especially playoffs, too. You know, their starters will come out a little earlier, you know, other than the big dogs. They're going to play matchups, and to be able to get to some of those big power bullpen arms like we've done here in the last couple weeks is going to be huge for us.
15: All right, last question for you. You going to take a day off between now and the end of the season, or are you just going to keep playing all the way through?
2: Maybe we'll sneak a DH. Yeah. I mean, you know, sure, I could probably a little more worn down than a relief pitcher would be, like, especially a sidearm relief pitcher. But
15: the worst kind.
2: No, we're going to keep running it out.
15: Yeah, I think you should. Quite an achievement leading the Braves to another division title. I'm sure it means a little bit more having the two-year hiatus. I can't wait to see how far you guys take this thing.
2: Thanks, Dave.
15: All right, buddy.
26: That's great to hear from Matt Olson. What a season for Matt. 40 home runs, and it's still a week left to be played. And the bedrock and foundation of this lineup and the kind of season he's had has certainly been remarkable. Another great season for his career. Folks, you're listening to the NL East Championship Celebration. Ben Ingram here from Daikin Park. I'm in the booth upstairs, and Darren O'Day down in the clubhouse.
15: Hold on. I got another special guest, Brent Suter. You came over from the trade deadline from the Anaheim Angels. I heard you were playing golf when you found out. So what hole were you on?
3: Putting green before the first tee box, like right about the tee off, got the call. One of the best calls of my life, and certainly comes to fruition here with winning division. So, it's just been an amazing blessing to be a part of this team and this organization.
15: Yeah, so you didn't get to play Trout National, which is
3: I asked him, first thing I asked him was like, or second thing I asked him was, hey, can I finish this round? Thank you for everything. Can I finish this round of golf? Because I've been looking forward to this for a month.
15: That's wonderful. Certainly. You know, everybody wants to win, and then being here gives you a chance to win a title.
3: Yep.
15: And I just want you to talk a little bit about how these guys have welcomed you since you've come over and performed. I mean, amazing, right? You've been dominant out of the bullpen. We love what you bring to the club. And as broadcaster, we love how fast you work. But tell me about this group and how they've welcomed you.
3: I felt that the day I walked in here, I felt like I'd been here my whole career. Guys were welcoming. I'd played with several of the guys, you know, Dubon, Dom Smith, Victor Medeiros, you know, several of these guys before. But the fact that I was just able to be myself from day one and without reservation, these guys were so welcoming, so respectful and all that. And just they knew, you know, I knew the job to do. They knew the job they had for me, and we've been able to, you know, just be an absolute unit out there in terms of our whole team doing their job this last couple months, this whole season really for the squad. So it was just an amazing blessing to be over here and be able to be myself from like literally minute one.
15: I love that. That's the hallmark of a good team, right?
3: Yeah.
15: Is a good clubhouse atmosphere. Now you've pitched in the major leagues for a long time. I had the chance to do that as well. And what I'm seeing out of these young arms in the Braves bullpen lately, especially as we're moving, inching closer to the postseason, how exciting is that to see these young guys showing out?
3: It's incredible. It's something serious, man. You saw the velos popping this weekend. It was like 198, 100, 100, 100. So these guys are amazing talent, amazingly talented for sure, but they also bring a professionalism to the table, a seriousness, just an absolute doing my job and pass it to the next guy mentality. We're all pulling for each other out there. We're all, wanting the ball. So just an amazing group. And these, like you said, these young guys, Didi Fuentes, Victor Maderos, Ray Kerr, these guys are just doing it relentlessly over and over again, and it's really special.
15: And I'm guessing you're going to be a very important part of that, guiding them to the playoffs. It takes a little more mental fortitude to pitch in those big games and to get those big outs. So are you looking forward to that role?
3: Absolutely. Yeah, I've pitched in the playoffs, several times at this point. Been able to have some good ones and some bad ones, and it's part of it. But I tell you what, it is such a blessing to go out there and compete for a title. You just want, like you said before, you just want a chance every year, a chance at a ring. And we got that right now. We're in the dance, and let's see how far we can ride it, because it is special every single year.
15: Yeah, you're absolutely right. You got to get in the dance and see how long you get to dance for. Congratulations, Brent. Best of luck the rest of the way.
3: Thank you so much.
15: Ben, you there, buddy?
7: I'm here, man. I'm just enjoying hearing the background noise of this celebration. And I go back to Austin's point. As the team won 6 years in a row, and look, when you win it 6 straight years, you don't want it to become something that you take for granted, but at the same time, it shocks the system when you don't do it, and the Braves haven't done it for the last 2 years, so to be back on top of the East, certainly enjoyable, and I'm just loving hearing the jubilation from the players down there.
15: Yeah, I can guarantee you that everybody in this room is having a good time right now. It looks like to me it's almost cigar 30. I see a lot of sticks getting passed out, and then lighters being looked for. So we'll see. Yeah, I might get some secondhand smoke here.
7: That sounds like the best kind.
15: Yeah, you're right.
7: By the way, what did you bring a change of clothes? Because I got to sit next to you on the airplane home.
15: I did, buddy. I did.
7: Okay, good. That's good. We're going to have to hose you down in the parking lot before you get on the plane.
15: Yeah, I'll take a French bath in the sink.
7: Well, you just let us know if you have anybody else. Folks, you're listening to the championship celebration from inside the Braves clubhouse here in Houston. Braves have defeated the Astros 4-2 and have won the National League East for the 7th time in the last 9 years and the 24th time in franchise history. And this
15: hold
7: group,
15: on.
7: Go ahead.
15: Hold on. I got a nasty lefty out of the Braves bullpen, Dylan Lee. Dylan, you're one of the few holdovers from the World Series victory team in 2021. What does it mean to you to get a chance to run it back here with a new group of guys?
4: This is awesome. I mean, this experience here, this team, it's a lot different. I mean, my experience in 21 was also a lot different. So being able to be a big part of just clinching the East is a big part. And, I mean, we still have more to go, but this is a special team.
15: Yeah, it certainly is an achievement, right? Nobody's just going to give you this title. You guys went out and took it. So I seem to remember that back in that 2021 postseason run, you spent a lot of time in the bathroom in the bullpen. And every time the Braves needed a rally, you would go sit on the toilet seat and do your job to get the boys going. Do you plan on doing that again this postseason?
4: I'll do whatever it takes. I don't care what it is. Me and Kerr were down there in the bullpen today, like throwing arrows or just doing like a slingshot. I was like, David and Goliath, and boom, Yastrzemski hit a home run. I was like, all right, whatever we need to do, we'll try it. It doesn't matter.
15: Yeah, what a swing in the momentum today. Victor Maderos stranding those three base runners when Martin came out of the game, and then you guys going up, putting up a four spot. How much fun is it watching your hitters beat up on the opposing bullpen?
4: It's great to see. I mean, we know that we can do it. We've seen it in spring. We've seen it all year long, and it's good that it's happening at the end of the season. We're hitting a hot streak.
15: I think you're absolutely right. Dylan, I can't wait to see you perform in the postseason again, man. You got that postseason experience, and you're going to help out these young relievers. You guys got the bullpen to do it. Best of luck the rest of the way.
4: Thank you.
15: All right, Dylan.
7: Now, what a season for Dylan Lee, and a massive part of that Braves bullpen that's been so good. And, Darren, you and I were talking about how strong the bullpen's been.
15: Hold on. I got Michael Harris II here. Michael, how are you feeling, buddy?
5: I feel good. Obviously, this is where we wanted to be, so it's kind of fun to celebrate it.
15: Yeah, absolutely. Mike, who made the playlist? I got to know. I've heard rumors that you're the clubhouse music guy. Is this your clinch playlist?
5: I guess my alternate. I guess I just made it one. But, yeah, I didn't have one set. We have a win playlist. I started off with that and then kind of did a little remix of some other songs I wanted to hear.
15: All right, so you put some thought into this playlist to make it a little bit different. I appreciate that. Another question I'm sure the fans are wondering, are you going to bring out any new color palettes for the playoffs on the shoes and the swag? They got to know.
5: I didn't honestly think about it, but maybe somebody will reach out and do it, but we'll see.
15: All right. Hey, boys, I'm surrounded by three absolute studs here. I got Drake Baldwin, Matt Olson, and Michael Harris II. I've already talked to two of you guys. Hey, best of luck both ways. Don't burn me with that cigar. Drake Baldwin, first time to the playoffs, right?
18: First time.
15: You excited?
18: I'm very excited.
15: Dude, I've been so impressed with the way you play the ball game. Your short 2 years. Catchers have so many responsibilities on all phases of the game, and it's got to be like drinking from a fire hose. First trip to the playoffs, who are you going to lean on to get you prepared for this postseason?
18: I mean, you got guys like Murphy, who's been there before, so trust him defensively. And, I mean,
20: I've been there the same amount of time.
18: And I mean, you got veterans like Matt Olson. I won't call him a veteran, but a guy who's been there a couple times, Michael Harris. So, I mean, there's got a lot of guys with postseason experience who I'm going to lean on and see how to go about it all. But defensively, I mean, Murphy, you got Dustin Garneau. I mean, our front office trusts him a ton. So they've been through it a ton, and I'm going to trust them.
15: Yeah, absolutely. Drake, so there's all kinds of shenanigans going on in here. I'm having a hard time focusing, but... Drake, hey, wonderful season, buddy. We're looking forward to seeing what you do in the postseason. Best of luck the rest of the way.
18: Thank you for having me.
15: Oh, man.
7: It's going to be a fun flight home, isn't it?
15: Yeah, the boys are having fun. They were, I got to admit, I was a little distracted there. The three of them had me in close proximity like I was signing autographs. And it's a little flustered. I didn't know what they were up to.
7: Celebration continues in the Braves clubhouse.
15: Brewer, I got Brewer Hicklin. Brewer.
7: All right.
15: Brewer always likes to talk. He's a very friendly guy since he's joined the Braves. Brewer, how exciting is it to be in the postseason, first season with the Braves? Obviously spent some time in AAA Gwinnett, but since you come up, you've certainly made an impact on the team.
21: Yeah, I mean, hometown team for me, being from Alabama, what an incredible opportunity to play for the Atlanta Braves. I mean, it's been my dream since I was a little kid watching Chipper Jones. I was always number 10, so really, really cool experience for me. Super grateful for the opportunity the Braves have given me. What an incredible team we have, and hopefully more celebrations to come.
15: Yeah, certainly. This is one of the best parts, right? This is, you know, the preparation for this probably started last fall for you. What do you think?
21: Yeah, I mean, obviously going into last offseason, I was a free agent, so I didn't know where I was going to sign. And, you know, Braves were one of the ones that were top of my list, and I'm just super grateful that it all really, you know, planned out according to how God wanted it. And I've been super grateful, man. I've got so many people that have been along the way that have just pushed me forward and continue to help me get to where I am today, and so many people to be thankful for. But, yeah, it's my first one to be able to celebrate for the postseason in the MLB. Definitely cool.
15: Well, I want you to know, yes, this is quite an achievement, and to do this is the reward at the end of an arduous journey. But let me just tell you, it gets much better. It gets more fun the farther and farther you go in the postseason. I'm sure you're looking forward to that.
21: Yeah, absolutely. I think we've got a great group of guys, and we're playing some really good baseball right now. I mean, you've been around. You know how it is. You just got to get hot at the right time, and I think we got a good group of guys to excel forward and hopefully make a push in October.
15: All right, Brewer, I appreciate it. Best of luck the rest of the way. Congratulations. All right, boys, as much fun as it's been, this is a very professional group, and I think they might be wrapping up.
7: Well, you know what that tells me, Darren? Mission accomplished, something to celebrate, but bigger game to go hunt.
15: That's right. That's kind of the impression I get. It's these guys certainly appreciate the achievement, but you got a bunch of guys that have done this at the time or two, and I think that's such an asset when you're going to the postseason, and, you know, they're recognizing the achievement, but not getting too wrapped up in it, and they got big things ahead.
7: Did you have a good time down there, by the way?
15: I certainly did.
7: Man, you did a great job. That was terrific coverage down to the clubhouse for your first time.
15: I appreciate it. Thanks, Ben.
7: You got it.
26: That is Darren O'Day down in the Braves clubhouse wrapping up the celebration here in Houston as the Braves are division champions here in 2026. So the East belongs to the Braves, and it is on to the postseason. Still a week left in the regular season. But the Braves, as a division winner, will be at home in that opening round of the postseason and looking forward to it. Cannot wait to have all the coverage here on the Braves Radio Network. Again, our next broadcast will be Tuesday night. Braves and the Reds from Truist Park in Atlanta. It'll be Brandon Williamson on the mound for the Reds. Be opposed by J.R. Ritchie. So for our guys in studio, Joe Virgin and Lucas Kochevar. Also for a very wet and drenched Darren O'Day down at the Braves clubhouse, and as well as our producer-engineer Jonathan Chadwick, I'm Ben Ingram saying so long and good evening from Daikin Park here in Houston, Texas. Final score, Braves 4, Astros 2. Braves are champions of the National League East. Stay tuned for the Hyundai postgame show starting right now with Barrett Salee.
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16: Welcome inside the Truist Studios right here in the Battery Atlanta. Barrett Salee recapping game 3 between the Braves and the Astros. Braves 4-2 winners

0: And they clinched the NL East for the 19th time in 32 years since the division move. What a great game in Houston. What a great series. And what a great season as the Braves take control of the East in April and never, ever look back. Got a lot to get to over the course of this show. You'll hear from Mauricio Dubon. You'll hear from Walt Weiss. You'll also hear about a little bit of an injury update, and it's a good update considering we are nearing the end of the regular season. But let's get to the highlights. Bottom of the fourth, no score. Jose Altuve leading off the inning against Martin Perez, looking to get the Astros on the board.
1: There's a fly ball to deep left field. That goes back to the wall. That's gone. Jose Altuve with a homer. His 16th of the season. And more success for him versus Martin Perez. 1-0 Houston.
0: It was only 90 miles per hour and 335 feet for Altuve. It would have been a home run in exactly one ballpark, the one they were sitting in. Skip ahead to the top of the sixth, still 1-0 Astros. Runners on second and third after leadoff walk from Michael Harris the second and a double from Mauricio Dubon. Ozzy Albies in the box with nobody down, looking to get the Braves on the board.
1: King deals. 2-2, floater in the shallow right, coming in Smith. He slides, he can't get there, and the game is tied. He busted his bat and blooped it in the shallow right, and it's a 1-1 game in the sixth inning. Ozzie still holding the handle of the bat down at first base. He took it with him all the way down to the bag.
0: It didn't stay tied for very long. That put runners at the corners for the next batter, Mike Yastrzemski.
1: An opportunity here where the Braves cash in. Yaz with a high fly ball to right. Way on back. That goes to the wall. And he took him deep downtown. It's a three-run home run in a left-on-left matchup for Mike Yastrzemski. And the Braves take the lead in the top of the sixth inning. It's 4-1 Atlanta.
0: That is the second home run in as many days for Mike Yastrzemski. Bottom of the eighth, still 4-2 Braves. Ray Kerr on now. He got Jose Altuve to ground out for the first out, but in steps Yanir Diaz looking to cut in to the Braves lead.
1: 3-2 on the wave to Diaz. Fly ball to right. Hicklin will go back. Hicklin's at the wall. He leaps, and that's gone. Yanir Diaz with a home run to right field. That is now a 4-2 game.
0: Bottom of the ninth, same score. Dylan Dodd on the bump to polish things off in the game and also the division. Jeremy Pena at the plate with two down, with the Braves one strike away from the title.
1: 1-2. Got him swinging. Strike three. And the Braves are division champions in 2026. Back on April the 8th, it was the day after Walt Weiss tackled Jorge Soler in Anaheim in the bench-clearing brawl. And the Braves took first place that day, wrestling it away from everybody else. And they did not let it go the rest of the way. And they are champions in the East for the seventh time in the last 9 years. And what a bounce back from last season. This team taking over first place 2 weeks into the season and not letting it go the rest of the way. That says a lot about these champions. For the Astros in the ninth, no runs, no hits, no errors, none left. Final score. Braves win it, 4-2 over the Astros. They are division champions in 2026.
0: Your totals for the game for the Braves, 4 runs, 6 hits, and no errors. They went 2-for-6 with runners in scoring position and left 6 on base. For the Astros, 2 runs, 8 hits, and 1 error. They went 1-for-5 with runners in scoring position and left 8 on base. Victor Maderos gets the win. He improves to 5-1 on the season. Brian King, the loss, he drops to 3-6. Dylan Dodd gets the save, his second of the season. 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
0: Welcome back. The Braves are NL East champs yet again. The Braves moved to the NL East 32 years ago, and they have claimed the division 19 times. 19 times. 24 if you count their titles in the NL West. That is what you call an organization that has been dominant. 4-2 winners today in Houston as they celebrate. They pop those bottles. They will be having a good flight back here to Atlanta. First-year manager Walt Weiss has done a tremendous job. This is a guy who came in, his managerial record was what it was in Colorado, wasn't great. He gets the reins, he takes control of this organization, and from the moment the first pitch was thrown, it was clear that he is the right man for the job. Here is Braves manager Walt Weiss.
10: Well, Walt, how good does it feel to get it done and just know how long the journey was?
11: Yeah, I mean, I told these guys, winning the division is really tough. I know it's the first step, but it takes 6 months to do it. So it takes everybody, and we used everybody. And virtually everyone that got an opportunity stepped up and helped us win games this year. So it's a special group in that way. It's a very close group. I told them earlier, I feel like when we faced our biggest challenges this year, that's when we've been at our best, if you think about it. And all the tough stretches, that's when we turned it around and we were at our best. And I think that's become part of their identity.
10: Just to think about how many underdogs stepped up this year. And you had Martin out there on the mound tonight. Madero's a guy that comes out of nowhere. Just mm-hmm. those guys that made contributions in this game.
11: No, you got to have those stories, man, to have a good year. You got to have those guys that maybe you weren't necessarily, you know, expecting that kind of contribution from, but you got to have those stories. And Martin Dubon, you know, Dom Smith, what he did for us, especially early in the year. Yeah, you mentioned Medeiros, Dylan Dodd coming into his own. It's great. He gets to close out the game today. You know, we got some good leaders in there, and starting with Sale and Matt Olson and right on down the line. But it's a good group, man.
12: How's it just feel for, I know you've been with the staff for a bit, but just to be able to do this in your first year after, you know, how things went in Colorado, you know, the resilience and the lessons that you learned and bringing them onto in this first year?
11: Hey, look, I'm grateful for every day. I mean, even as tough as it was the first time I did this, grateful for that opportunity. I probably wouldn't be standing here today without that. So, yeah, that's the first thing that comes to mind, just gratitude.
13: You said all the way back in spring you liked this group. You had a good feeling. What gave you a good feeling, you think?
11: Just felt like, you know, they responded well to certain messages. You know, I thought that the way they competed was high level stuff. Just felt like the makeup of this team was really good. Coming off a tough year, I think a lot of it was just getting them to believe that they were still really good. But I mean, we got hit hard, man. I mean, first day of spring training. I mean, and it never stopped. I mean, we lost four starters, a left fielder, a shortstop, a catcher. That's before we even started the season. So, but it created some opportunities for some guys, and they thrived. The guys that stepped in really, they created some great stories.
10: Knowing how this club has responded, how much more excited does that make you about what the next couple of weeks could bring?
11: Yeah, look, you just want to get in, and then you take your best shot. But I feel like we're this series, man. We really took it to a different level, and I think we got to keep our foot on the gas. You know, we'll try to balance that now that we've clinched. But you can't ever let your guard down in this league because, you know, the game will embarrass you. So we got to keep a foot on the gas and keep going and try to keep this momentum going. We played a really good series here.
0: That is Braves manager Walt Weiss. We'll take a break. When we come back, you'll hear from maybe the heart and soul of this year's Atlanta Braves team, Mauricio Dubon. After the break, this is the Hyundai Postgame Show on the Atlanta Braves Radio Network.
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0: Welcome back inside the Truist Studios here in the Battery, Atlanta. Braves claim the NL East finally. Seventh time in the last 9 years, though, the Braves have won the division. Why did they do it? How did they do it? Well, a big reason was and has been Mauricio Dubon. Came in from the moment he got here, showed that he can be a leader on the field and off the field, playing any position that Walt Weiss asked him to play. And being in that clubhouse, the Braves would not be here without Dubon. He stepped in, and if you heard him post-game with Darren O'Day in the clubhouse in Houston, said you got to have heart. And he brought the heart. Mauricio Dubon has done a great job this season. Here is Doobie after the game.
25: How does specialists feel to do it with the Atlanta Braves?
26: It's special, you know, coming to spring training, you know, nobody give a about us, and then now coming here and winning the division is the first step of what we want to accomplish. But, you know, we're just trying to enjoy it right now. You know, everybody knows what this means. You know, last year was not a good year for the Braves, and now this year coming in and winning the division is pretty special.
25: The on-field production, it's one thing, but as we can see, it's the chemistry that we've seen all year. How much does that take to play into all of this?
26: Oh, big time, big time. You know, it's big time, you know, because when things are going bad, you know, you're still a family, you know. You're trying to, you know, help each other out, try to, you know, pass the baton and everything. So we're trying to, you know, just, you know, play for each other right now.
25: How much did being doubted fuel you guys?
26: Oh, a lot. I mean, at the beginning, nobody gave about us, like I said before, and now you know, we won the division. So
0: love that man so much. That is Mauricio Dubon. Before we get an injury update, let's pause 10 seconds for station identification on the Atlanta Braves Radio Network.
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0: Big injury update. Robert Suarez has not pitched since before the All-Star break. He did make his one and only rehab appearance since then today with Gwinnett, the last game for the Gwinnett Stripers. He went one inning, gave up one hit, didn't allow a run, didn't walk anybody, and had a strikeout. We'll see what the Braves do with Robert Suarez, whether they give him a live BP session, whether they give him another bullpen session, or they bring him up for a game or two. Got a week to get things done, see if Robert Suarez is ready for the postseason. So he did pitch today, pitched very well in the last game of the season for the Gwinnett Stripers. 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One call, that's all. The series against the Astros is in the books. It's going to be a happy flight back to Atlanta today. Happy day off tomorrow. The Reds will come to town starting Tuesday. We'll preview the pitching matchup coming up on the other side of the break. This is the Hyundai Postgame Show on the Atlanta Braves Radio Network.
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0: The sweep is in the books. The division title is in the books. And now we have a happy flight back from Houston. And a day off tomorrow. You couldn't have set this up any better if you want to celebrate as a member of the Atlanta Braves organization. The Reds will come into town on Tuesday. Very intriguing next week of the season. You're going to get some guys out there that maybe don't have a ton of experience. We'll see if the Braves have a chance to catch the Dodgers. The Dodgers leading 2-1 over the Giants in the bottom of the seventh. The 3.5 game lead as it stands right now for the Dodgers over the Braves for that second bye in the playoffs. So we'll see what happens this week as more players continue to roll in through the lineup, getting some experience, maybe auditioning for certain roles on the playoff roster. Brandon Williamson will get the ball for the Reds on Tuesday. We do know that he's 4-4, has a 5.56 ERA, 27 walks and 31 strikeouts for Brandon Williamson. J.R. Richie will get the ball for the Braves. Speaking of auditions, we'll see what he can do as he looks to make a push for the playoff roster. He's 1-3, has a 5.03 ERA, 38 walks and 58 strikeouts this season. Ford Leadoff Show coming your way at 6-5 Central, and first pitch across the street at Truist Park between the Braves and the Reds. Ben Ingram and Joe Simpson will have that call. It'll be at 7:15 Eastern Time. For all of us here at the Braves Radio Network, Jay, Chad, Darren, and Ben out there in Texas, Connor McGovern in Texas as well, Lucas Koshevar and Joe Virgin behind the glass, I'm Barrett Salib. Your final from Daikin Park, Braves 4, Astros 2.
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0: We are champs yet again. The Atlanta Braves wrap up the NL East in style. A 4-2 win over the Houston Astros in Daikin Park. The Braves sweep the Astros and celebrate in the same clubhouse in which they celebrated the 2021 World Series Championship. Barrett Salee here in the 680 The Fan Studios. We're live and local for you. Of course, after every single Braves game, 404-231-1680. We'll have updates for you all throughout the course of the show, but we are fan-friendly for you. You know, we cannot start a wrap-up show without our good friend Jonah in Indiana. What's up, Jonah? How are you?
5: I'm pretty good. I'm happy that we won the division yet again and seemingly going into the playoffs healthy, but, I mean, we still have six more games, but I'm kind of curious how Walt goes about this next six games.
0: Yeah, I am too. Because like I said in the network show, 3.5 behind the Dodgers right now, and the Dodgers are winning 2-1. My guess is that, and this is just a guess, if that stays 4-3 maybe over the next couple of days, you're going to see him try some folks out and get some guys some rest and some stuff like that. So yeah, John, I mean, that's my assumption. And I think Walt will do that once it becomes really, really clear that we're not catching the Dodgers.
5: Yeah. I don't have any faith in the Giants doing us any favors, especially with Rafael Devers out, who seems to kill us, but unfortunately, he's out for the Giants. Great game today. I love that Walt kept Yaz in, the face of lefty. Uh-huh. I'm sure he has done it before. I don't recall the last time he has done it, but he's hitting with a lot of confidence right now. And one thing I'm also encouraged about is the last couple of appearances of A.J. Smith-Shawver when he's not starting. I feel like, I mean, I don't know what goes through his mind. I'm not going to act like I know what goes through his mind, but it seems like he pitches with much more confidence. I mean, most pitchers would, with a lead. And the last couple times I've seen him out there in bullpen appearances, I mean, he looks great.
0: Yeah.
5: I'm kind of curious if they put him on the roster, the postseason roster, to mop up some innings or just come in after, like, I don't know, say Holmes or Perez. I feel like the Braves have a lot of pitching to go with the good bullpen as well, despite not really having a number two starter, although I think Mally is one now.
0: Yeah.
5: Although I wouldn't have said that a month ago.
0: Right. Yeah. I mean, and if we're not going to trust the Giants, why should we in terms of Tyler Mally either? They're the ones who screwed him up. The Braves figured out how to make him a great pitcher, and bam, he's one of the best pitchers in Major League Baseball. Yeah, and A.J. Smith-Shawver, that's a great segue into tonight's Georgia Banking Company bullpen spotlight. This was more of a shorter outing for AJ Smith-Shawver, his second out of the bullpen this season. Two innings, one hit, no earned runs, no walks, and four out of the six batters he faced, he struck out. So, yeah, we're talking about for the next week plus, week and change, if you count today and maybe some other stops along the way when AJ pitched against the Cubs when it was in garbage time. You know, these are all additions. And AJ Smith-Shawver having the ability to go up there, crank 100, and really not hold anything back might be the best role for him. I'm not saying long term, but certainly for this part of the season, and to make the playoff roster and be used in the playoffs, this might be it. You combine AJ Smith-Shawver and his gas with Didier Fuentes and his gas and the ability to go two innings. Man, so excited to see what AJ Smith-Shawver, where they put him. It's not necessarily what they do, what he does. It's where they put him in the next week when they give him auditions, because it'll tell you a lot about what the plan is or maybe isn't for AJ. Georgia Banking Company, your hometown bank of choice. Let's go to Josh in Dawsonville. What's up, Josh? How are you?
10: I'm fantastic. Yourself?
0: Doing just fine.
10: I actually have one statement and one question. The statement is there is not enough good things that can be said about the 680 broadcast.
0: Thank you.
10: Especially Ben and Darren and Joe. Well, I got spoiled. We got Joe for an entire homestand and a road trip back to back. I got spoiled listening to him.
0: Right.
10: But my question is, as much as I enjoy the broadcast team, I am also enjoying Braves Vision. Do they have that locked in for next year yet?
0: I don't believe they have any set plans. I would imagine there's no difference, but from what they did this year, because I mean, honestly, with the TV stuff, a lot of these, if not all of these professional organizations, not just in baseball, but around the country, around the world, are kind of trying to figure out how to bring it in house. But no, I don't know what the plan is next year for TV. My guess is that they do have Braves Vision and everything else that goes with it locked up though.
10: Awesome. Again, just y'all are absolutely the best to listen to in the business.
0: Thank you. Really appreciate it, Josh, up in Dawsonville. Let's get to our Wellstar, Wellstat of the day. And really, I mean, there are like 15 or 20 that we can use in this one. But 19th time out of 32 years since the Braves moved to the NL East, they have taken home that crown. Now, granted, there were 14 in a row. But man, 19 out of 32 years in which the Braves have been in the NL East, they have taken home the crown. This is the 31st postseason appearance for the Braves since coming to Atlanta. 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Let's go to Kevin in my neck of the woods in Smyrna. What's up, Kevin? How are you?
11: Nothing much. What's happening, neighbor?
0: Doing all right.
11: So a couple of things. First and foremost, it's great that we got the Braves back on top.
0: It's
11: been a long year. Now, I've got a question to ask because I'm not sure the answer. I know it was mentioned earlier about the season when it turned around 1st of April. When's the last time a team actually went wire to wire on top? But I'm kind of glad we've got it settled now so we can get some rest with some players. And about the next to last couple of last games, we go back into playoff mind mode.
0: Yeah. You know, last time the Braves or that a team went wire to wire, I don't even know. I know the Braves briefly were not leading the NL East back in 2023. My guess is that it was the Dodgers. Sometime at some point lately. That's a good question. We'll try to find that out and get back to you before the break, Kevin. That's a really good question.
11: All right. Well, y'all have a good one.
0: Thank you. What we do know is that ever since Walt Weiss tackled Jorge Soler, the Braves have been in first place. That is the point in the season, this season, when everything changed. I think we all remember that. That was a late night fight. That was a lot of fun that whole night. I remember we were here in the studio and there was a 30 minute break, Joe, while they tried to figure all that out. I mean, it was a long time.
14: We were all just confused. When is this game going to restart?
0: Yeah.
14: And you didn't notice Walt tackling Soler at first.
0: No, you didn't at all.
14: Because you're just like, oh, Raylo's going at him. And you I think Raylo got a little bit of a punch on him.
0: Right.
14: Not much. And then you see the scrum and in the video replay.
0: And
14: we were all just going nuts.
0: Jorge Soler is a giant. That is a mountain of a man. And Walt
14: so
0: just took
14: Walt
0: him
14: Weiss.
0: Yeah, Walt is terrifying too. But yeah, that was, I mean, looking back, and Ben mentioned it in his final call, that was the moment this season when everything sort of came together. The clubhouse came, and sometimes you need that. Sometimes that is a big part of building a culture. And Walt Weiss, his toughness, Mauricio Dubon with his ability to keep everybody loose and keep everybody happy. Because remember, Joe, they also had that candle that they lit in the clubhouse. The like is some sort of voodoo candle when the Braves were struggling in June, and
14: was
0: suddenly
14: that
0: they figured
14: that brought
0: out,
14: that in.
0: No, I bought one. I haven't brought it in yet. I need to bring
14: did
0: it in.
14: Did Doobie bring it in?
0: Yeah, Doobie brought it in, and he was playing techno music that day. I mean, it was like it was complete 180 from anything we've seen in that Braves clubhouse. But Doobie brought in this giant neon disco ball speaker thing and this candle that apparently has some sort of Jobu major league type voodoo thing for good feelings. I don't know what it was, but I bought one. It's still sitting on my dining room table. Maybe we should bring it in and keep it in just in case we need it for the postseason. But yeah, it's been a wild season, been a fun season. And again, it kind of started to turn the Braves way when Walt Weiss tackled Jorge Soler. 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We'll take a break. 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
0: Welcome back. It is the 680 Wrap-Up Show here on The Fan. Braves 4-2 winners in Houston. They wrap up the NL East title. We saw it coming. We knew it was coming, and it came tonight in Houston, Texas. 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You want to hear what happened today? Let's hear what happened today. Here are the highlights from the big game in Houston. Bottom of the fourth, no score. Jose Altuve leading off the inning against Martin Perez, looking to get the Astros on the board.
20: There's a fly ball to deep left field. That goes back to the wall. That's gone. Jose Altuve with a homer. His 16th of the season. And more success for him versus Martin Perez. 1-0 Houston.
0: It was only 90 miles per hour and 335 feet for Altuve. It would have been a home run in exactly one ballpark, the one they were sitting in. Skip ahead to the top of the sixth, still 1-0 Astros. Runners on second and third after leadoff walk from Michael Harris the second and a double for Mauricio Dubon. Ozzie Albies in the box with nobody down, looking to get the Braves on the board.
20: Keen deals. 2-2, floater into shallow right, coming in Smith. He slides, he can't get there, and the game is tied. He busted his bat and blooped it into shallow right, and it's a 1-1 game in the sixth inning. Ozzie still holding the handle of the bat down at first base. He took it with him all the way down to the bag.
0: It didn't stay tied for very long. That put runners at the corners for the next batter, Mike Yastrzemski.
20: An opportunity here where the Braves cash in. Yaz with a high fly ball to right, way on back. That goes to the wall, and he took him deep downtown. It's a three-run home run in a left-on-left matchup for Mike Yastrzemski. And the Braves take the lead in the top of the sixth inning. It's 4-1 Atlanta.
0: That is the second home run in as many days for Mike Yastrzemski. Bottom of the eighth, still 4-2 Braves. Ray Kerr on now. He got Jose Altuve to ground out for the first out, but in steps Yainer Diaz looking to cut in to the Braves' lead.
20: 3-2 on the wave to Diaz. Fly ball to right. Hicklin will go back. Hicklin's at the wall. He leaps, and that's gone. Yainer Diaz with a home run to right field. That is now a 4-2 game.
0: Bottom of the ninth, same score. Dylan Dodd on the bump to polish things off in the game and also the division. Jeremy Pena at the plate with two down, with the Braves one strike away from the title.
20: 1-2. Got him swinging. Strike three. And the Braves are division champions in 2026. Back on April the 8th, it was the day after Walt Weiss tackled Jorge Soler in Anaheim in the bench-clearing brawl. And the Braves took first place that day, wrestling it away from everybody else. And they did not let it go the rest of the way. And they are champions in the East for the seventh time in the last 9 years. And what a bounce back from last season. This team taking over first place 2 weeks into the season and not letting it go the rest of the way. That says a lot about these champions. For the Astros in the ninth, no runs, no hits, no errors, none left. Final score. Braves win it, 4-2 over the Astros. They are division champions in 2026.
0: I think it's fitting about the way this game played out from a totals standpoint. Victor Medeiros went from who is he to high leverage. He gets the win. He improves to 5-1 this season. Brian King, the loss, he drops to 3-6. But Dylan Dodd, I remember when Dylan Dodd was sent back down. I think he threw three innings. It was late March, early April. Threw three innings, then made the drive back down to Gwinnett. And Walt Weiss said at that time that he's going to be a big part of this thing, that Dylan Dodd is going to be a big part of this team. Well, he got the save, and he was on the mound as the Braves clinch the NL East. That's his second save of the season. Speaking of driving up and down 85 to Gwinnett, Robert Suarez made the drive up there today. His lone rehab appearance of the season with the Gwinnett Stripers. One inning, one hit, no runs, no walks, and one strikeout. We'll see what the Braves do with him, whether it's a live BP or a sim game or whatever. But Gwinnett season is over, so he cannot make another start in the minors. We'll see if he does get a start up here with the big club before the start of the playoffs. The injury update is brought to you by attorney Ken Nugent. 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Second straight day for Yaz. 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
0: We just talked about Gwinnett and Robert Suarez, his appearance up there today. They fell to Indianapolis 9-6. Yes, Robert Suarez pitched, but so did Joe Jimenez in his rehab appearance, second of his season. He went two-thirds of an inning, gave up two hits, an earned run for Jimenez. David McCabe finishing things off in style in Gwinnett. He goes 4-for-4. 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
0: Champions of the NL East yet again. 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
0: Well, it's been a while since Walt Weiss has been in this situation, having to manage a team as they coast towards the playoffs. Six games until the postseason starts. How does Walt manage this? What does Walt do? Who gets days off? Who has to play? What questions need to be answered? All of that stuff we'll find out starting Tuesday. The most important thing, though, stay healthy. If you're out there, no matter who you are, no matter what your role is on this team, stay healthy. Get some questions answered on the roster, and let's move our way into the postseason with a vengeance. Now, if you're wondering what's happening in L.A., the Braves now technically 3.5 back of the Dodgers for that third and final playoff spot. Looks like it's going to go back to 4 because the Dodgers are leading the Giants 3-1 with 2 down in the bottom of the 8th inning. So doesn't look like the Braves are going to gain any ground on the Dodgers in that race for the second and final bye in the playoffs. The Reds will roll into town. Brandon Williamson will get the ball. He's 4-4 as a 5.56 ERA. And then, of course, J.R. Richie get the ball for the Braves, 1-3, a 5.03 ERA. Before we sign off, though, no wrap-up show would be complete without Ann. What's up, Ann? How are you?
7: What a season. What a game. I believed in these guys since day one. Two questions then to come. Question number one is, how close is Robert Suarez coming back to the bullpen? And when he does come back, he's going to go down to the minor leagues. All right, let's take it one step at a time, one game at a time. But most importantly, let's go Braves. Let's go win the World Series. But most importantly, let's go Braves. All right, thanks, bye.
0: Thank you very much. And, yeah, Robert Suarez pitched today, one inning in Gwinnett. No more games in the minor leagues. So they have to figure out what they're going to do with him. And like we just talked about, figure out some answers to some of these questions. One of them is, what do you do with Robert Suarez? Do you get him a couple games in the big club? Do you do a live BP session? What happens? Do you do a sim game? I would imagine you would see him up with the big club for at least a game before the end of the regular season to see if he can make the playoff roster. My guess is that he would be on the roster, but we'll find out as the course of this week goes on. Appreciate it, and appreciate all of you for listening. Day off tomorrow, and then 680 game day with Matt, John, and Chris coming your way Tuesday at 5:15 for Leadoff Show across the Braves Radio Network at 6. And the first pitch between the Braves and the Reds is 7:15 from Truist Park. It's time to crank that outcast because the Braves win the NL East. They win tonight 4-2 over the Astros. 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
5: That's the Cubs Radio Network. PCA's 45th home run. Cubs moving closer to clinching a postseason berth. 9-1 over the Reds. PCA also had his 30th double. 11th player in Major League history who released 30 doubles, 30 stolen bases, 40 home runs in the same campaign. He also sets the mark with that 45th home run, breaking a tie with Ernie Banks for the most by a Cub in a season, age 24 or younger. While his teammate Alex Bregman was taken to the hospital test after being struck in the face by a foul ball while standing in the on-deck circle. No decision on whether he'll be traveling with the team. He's going for x-rays and CAT scan. His manager, Craig Counsell.
10: So we sent Alex to the hospital to get tests to find out. You know, he got hit in the, it's the left cheekbone, essentially, like under the eye. So I don't know anything more than that right now. He had a cut under his eye. He's bleeding from his nose a little bit. So.

0: over the Mets. They salvaged a split of that four-game set, which was the final game for longtime Mets play-by-play voice Howie Rose.
1: You know, we've known each other a long, long time. And whether we've met personally or not, it feels as though we're on a first-name basis with each other, right? We've been together in the car, at the beach, enjoying a backyard barbecue, maybe even under the covers if you tried to hide your radio or smartphone from mom and dad during those West Coast games. But most importantly, we shared some time bonding over the exploits of the team we love, the New York Mets. In closing, thank you. And I love you all.
0: He will be missed. Nearly three decades calling Mets games on the TV and radio. And meantime, Griffin Jack's five shutout frames. Rays clipped closer to the AL East title by way of a 5-1 win over the Red Sox. Boston still clinches a postseason berth, though, because of that Astros loss. A fourth team to make the playoffs after being 14-plus games under 500 during the regular season. There's another team that got it done on this day.
2: The pitch, and he swings and misses. He was tardy on the heater. Nine strikeouts, and Gavin Williams has taken over the American League lead in strikeouts, now with 244.
0: Yeah, Gavin Williams struck out nine over seven three-hit frames, as heard on WTAM. Kate Smith, 39 saves, six-hitter. Joe Adell, lone RBI, and a 1-0 win. Cleveland, 1.5 up on the White Sox, who are early going against Detroit after a long delay there. Coming to Mex on Baseball Tonight, presented by Granger, Buster Olney joins us with thoughts on the importance of home field for the Rays and the impact of Aaron Judge's latest injury for the Yankees, while the two-time defending champs seem to be getting right at the right time. 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
4: 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Julian Alvarez. What a player. 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
5: Here now the 3-2 pitch. Swinging a ground ball towards Walls at short. Play deeply. Here's his throw. Belade's got it. The ball game is over. The Rays win the series. They put a lid on a home schedule of 2026 with an 8-1 homestand. One of the great homestands in the history of the franchise, and it has officially lowered the magic number to win the American League East to 3. The 2026 Tampa Bay Rays are one win in New York away from capturing their first AL East flag in 5 years.
6: And they got a four-game set at Yankee Stadium this week. Jim Baskel back on Baseball Tonight, presented by Granger, taking you to first pitch for the Brewers and O's. 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Let's bring in Baseball Tonight analyst, host of the Baseball Tonight podcast, Buster Olney. And Buster, you just heard the Rays nearing that AL East title. They do have four in the Bronx this week. We know what home field meant for the Blue Jays last season against the Yankees. How important is it for this Tampa Bay team?
7: Oh, I think it's huge. You know, they will presumably sometime in the next week clinch the American League East, the number one seed in the American League. And they play just such a different game in their home ballpark, where they're 55-26 this year during the regular season. You know, 110-win pace in that ballpark, which plays so big with the artificial surface. Chandler Slimson taking advantage of it. Pitchers attacking the strike zone because they know that the ballpark is going to keep opponents in the yard. So for Tampa Bay, it's a big deal to get home field advantage.
6: In the meantime, what does Aaron Judge going back on the injured list, this time with the calf, mean for the Yankees' title hopes?
7: And it is telling that the Yankees are not telling us exactly what the grade of the calf injury that he has, the specifics of it. In all likelihood, that's because the Yankees probably don't know when he's going to be back. And so they're going to have to plan without him. And that's a pretty good team, right? With Cam Schlittler, the pitching staff has been so good. Even in the absence of Judge, the offense has picked up. Luis Garcia has been terrific. But, yeah, I can't imagine Judge playing in the outfield for sure for at least the next couple weeks.
6: Meantime, PCA, he hits his 45th home run today, 30 doubles, 30 stolen bases, on his way to dethroning Shohei Ohtani for MVP. Add in, he's best in the bigs defensively in center field, and characterize what you've seen from him this season for Pete Cromstrong.
7: Yeah, he really should be the unanimous selection for MVP in the National League. And think about that. I mean, when we were in late June, it seemed like it was Ohtani's award to win, but PCA has just been so good. And his progress offensively has been tremendous. You know, getting that tip early in the year from Alex Bregman about, hey, if it's not a strike on the first pitch, not exactly what you're looking for, just take it. And he's just grown since then. I mean, yeah. Imagine at the beginning of the year, if someone had told you that PCA could lead the majors in homers at a time when he's competing against Kyle Schwarber, Aaron Judge, Shohei Ohtani. That's incredible.
6: Yeah, and him against left on left, he's so good against left-handed pitching as well. Meantime, his teammate, Alex Bregman, scary moment, got struck in the face with a foul ball while standing in the on-deck circle. Him potentially missing time means what for the Cubs?
7: Well, and the Cubs are still getting information on his injury, but yes, there's real concern that he's going to miss time. And look, he's been tremendous, digging his way out of that early season slump, being part of this Cubs offense. And let's face it, their defense, which has to in the postseason overcome what they're not going to get out of the pitching staff, which is a lot of swing and miss. So, yeah, if in fact he winds up missing games in the postseason because of this injury, it's a big blow.
6: Dodgers getting their arms back. Mookie Betts now hitting. It seems to be coming together at the right time for the two-time defending champs, who will ultimately have a first round bye. What can you tell us about the likelihood of Shohei Ohtani hitting the field with them anytime soon?
7: Yeah, and Kyle Tucker hitting well down the stretch.
6: Yeah,
7: look,
6: sure.
7: The Dodgers are thinking it's possible that Ohtani will be back in their lineup on as soon as Wednesday. He's been taking batting practice against pitching coaches, or against coaches on their staff. He's at some point might be up on the field taking batting practice. But they, of course, play San Diego and Michael King, a right-hander, on Wednesday. They'd love to have Ohtani back in the lineup that night. And if not then it'd be expected, he's expected to be in the lineup this weekend against San Francisco.
6: You mentioned the Padres. They've been on quite a roll of late, have jumped the Phillies in the wild card standings. How dangerous can this San Diego team be in the postseason?
7: They're a team nobody wants to play, right? At the outset, I think, of September, it was because of that great bullpen. But now, all those guys who struggled at the beginning of the year, most notably Fernando Tatis Jr. and Jackson Merrill, they've been hot. Ty France has been swinging a great bat this year. Manny Machado has picked himself up. And on top of that, we know that in their home ballpark, they're a dangerous team. That great atmosphere in San Diego. Beginning of September, no one was thinking San Diego might host a wild card game, a wild card series, but that's certainly the way it is looking right now with the way that the Phillies have sort of faded down the stretch.
6: And you know, it's interesting because the worst of the wild card teams in the National League is 16 games above 500, that the aforementioned Philadelphia Phillies. How difficult can any of this trio of wild card teams be in the National League playoff race?
7: Well, I mean, put it this way. If you were to put any of the six teams or the three wild card teams from the National League in the American League, they might be the favorite to get through the AL. It's just the two leagues this year has been such a disparity between them. And, yeah, you can imagine a reasonable path for San Diego with that bullpen, for Philadelphia with those guys at the front of their rotation, for the Chicago Cubs, especially if the Cubs get to play home games in Wrigley Field, where it feels like that they have a distinct home field advantage. I mean, even Atlanta, right, which is going to be likely the number three seed at this point in the National League, I think that a lot of teams would, a lot of evaluators would take them over any American League team.
6: More from Buster Olney on storylines concerning tonight's teams in Sunday Night Baseball. Buster, our MLB insider, it's built by the Home Depot. How doers get more done. Coming up next on Baseball Tonight, presented by Granger, Buster rejoins us with insight on how important Jacob Mizorowski's jump this season means to the Brewers' title hopes. That's on deck. 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
6: Jim Baskell back on baseball tonight, presented by Granger, taking you to first pitch for the Brewers and O's. Quick update, Diamondbacks go final, beat the Yankees 8-4. Nolan Arenado went deep, knocked in a 4, so the Cubs will have to wait another day before clinching, and the Dodgers 3-1 over the Giants. So L.A. is a game and a half back of Milwaukee for that best record in the National League coming into play for the Brewers tonight. Jacob Mizorowski leads the National League in strikeouts, whip, batting average against, his ERA at .189, almost a full run better than Jesus Luzardo, who's second. Let's bring back Baseball Tonight analyst, host of the Baseball Tonight podcast, Buster Olney. Buster, how does having this version of the Miz give Milwaukee additional confidence, not only in the postseason, but for a potential rematch with L.A.?
7: So Pat Murphy told me that when they got into that National League Championship Series against the Dodgers last October, he said, we basically ran out of pitching. And this year, they're in such a better spot. It feels like as we go down the stretch, they can cut Mizorowski loose. This start today is only the fourth time all year they pitched him on 4 days rest. Every other time, they basically given him extra rest. His fastball velocity has been up in his last 3 starts. Seems like he's absolutely primed. And look, with Logan Anderson behind him, Dustin May, Kyle Harrison, if they can get him right, a bullpen that's more rested, I think they're in a much better spot.
6: In the meantime, he's playing for his 5th big league team. Jake Bauer's 4th best in the National League in OPS. Characterize his impact on this Milwaukee lineup this season.
7: It's been a breakout year in his career. And he told me when we were in Williamsport for the Little League Classic that what happened was that in the middle of last year, He had an at-bat in Pittsburgh. He was struggling. His batting average is about 185. And he, in that moment, he went into the tunnel behind the Brewers' dugout, and it was like he said that he released all failure in the past. I mean, the sport is just saturated with failure, and it really had weighed on him. And he allowed, with that new mindset, himself to move forward. And now he's been the best and most consistent offensive player in that lineup. I talked to a number of people who've had Jake in the past. They're so excited for him that he's been able to make this breakthrough.
6: In the other dugout, the O's have dropped off in the wild card race. 5 games under .500 coming at the first pitch. 4 games off that third spot in the American League for the wild card. The young position players have not taken the jump this year. In many ways, they've regressed. How would you summarize this Orioles team this year and what they have in the near future?
7: Wildly disappointing and promising, right? I mean, but here's the thing. You can't just keep saying every year to Orioles fans, yeah, we're really promising. We have a lot of young players. We like our farm system. At some point, it's got to translate. And that's why they've started making changes in their front office, shifting things around. I think that going into next year, Mike Elias, their head of baseball operations, will be under as much pressure as any front office executive in baseball.
6: Yeah, I'd say, because you know what? The Pete Alonso signing has worked out for the team, but the young players haven't taken that jump. He's Baseball Tonight analyst, host of the Baseball Tonight podcast, Buster Olney. Buster, always good talking baseball with you.
7: All right, Jim, thanks.
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6: Well, tonight, presented by Granger, we'll hear from a key bat in that Brewers lineup, and he'll talk about how he's turned his career around this season. 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
26: Here's Jake Bowers. First offering. And Bowers. Great. Drives one out to center. Back on his forehead. The wall is down. Jake Bowers. His 25th of the season. And the Brewers lead it 8-0. It is batting practice at American Family Field tonight.
6: Jim Basquiat back on baseball tonight, presented by Granger, taking you to first pitch for the Brewers and O's from Camden Yards. Milwaukee looking for the sweep with their ace, Jacob Mizrowski, on the mound. As you just heard, Jake Bowers, he's had himself a season playing his fifth big league team. OPS fourth best in the National League, ranks fourth in walks, on-base percentage near 400. Trails only Yordan Alvarez in all of baseball in that category. Bowers with our Doug Glanville and Mike Cousins.
27: Jim, thank you very much. Well, Jake, we just left an always enlightening conversation with Pat Murphy, your manager. And one of the things that he said in recent weeks is, you know, the regular season is kind of a test of the character of what your team is. I'm curious for you, what do you feel like the character of the 2026 Brewers is with a week to go in the regular season?
28: That's a good question. I mean, we got a group of guys that never gave in, regardless of what was going on during the regular season. There was plenty of times where it would have been easy to fold, maybe easy to give in certain games, certain series, even certain weeks. But, you know, we didn't have that. We just kind of kept going, stayed locked in, and kept our heads down and kept working.
29: Jake, your story is so compelling as well, like whether through Murph, through the opportunity. But you talk about non-roster invite, you bounced around, and then you just solidified your game. So what has been the big difference where you get a chance to get that rhythm and you've been producing unbelievably?
28: Yeah, I think one of the biggest things for me has been the mental side of the game. And this year going into it, I just kind of made a decision that, like, I didn't care what happened, right? Like, I'd been DFA'd. I've signed a non-roster invite. I've been traded many times. But the one thing I wanted to do coming into this year was just be mentally strong the whole way through and give myself a chance at least. And so it's really just been competing from day one of spring training and just trying to keep that mentality in game and, you know, obviously moving forward through October as well.
29: And what did that look like sort of in the mechanics on the field, right? The mental toughness, the approach, but also, you know, you're staying inside the ball, you're going using the whole field. Like, how did it sort of transition to on the field?
28: Yeah, it's interesting. Like, I spent the better part of eight seasons in the major leagues thinking about my mechanics, not only in the cage, not only during BP, but in game, in the box. I'm thinking about, where do my hands need to get to? Is my back hip loaded? Am I staying back? All these things. And then it got to the point where I was crippling myself in the box. And so that kind of goes along with what I was saying about the mental side of it, was just let it go, like just go play. And you know, through that process, it's funny, I feel like this is the cleanest my mechanics have ever been. And it's just a completely a product of not thinking about them and letting it kind of happen organically and realizing what do I want to be as a hitter and what adjustment would that look like that would help me do that. And so, yeah, like you said, it's a lot of staying inside the ball. It's a lot of weight control, and it's a lot of trying to put myself in a position to see the baseball.
0: We can't let you go without asking about Jacob Mizorowski as well. Leads the majors in average against him in strikeouts. What book do you bring to read at first base when you're in the field when he's pitching?
28: Yeah, it's a good question. No, I said it before, but sometimes it can get frustrating for me as a defender, almost in a way where it's like, why is this taking so long? You know what I mean? Like, you know, you got 103. Like, well, let's just reach back, get this done, and let's go hit.
0: Right.
28: But, no, it's been crazy to watch. I mean, obviously the talent's undeniable, and then to see him kind of lean into becoming a little bit more of a pitcher now. He's trying to locate, he's trying to mix his pitches, and no, I mean the growth over the course of barely a full season has been pretty incredible.
6: Yeah, that's some good stuff right there from Jake Bowers, who's having a career year. Coming up next on Baseball Tonight, presented by Granger. First pitch from Jacob Mizorowski as the Brewers go for the sweep of the O's. This is Sunday Night Baseball on ESPN Radio and the ESPN app.
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9: Has the one he wants. The 2-2 pitch. And he dropped a curveball in there for a called third strike. The Brewers shut out the Orioles 1-0 here today. And they tie their franchise record with their 97th victory of the season. Back-to-back years with at least 97 wins. And the Brewers have 7 more chances to set a new standard before it's all said and done.
10: As heard on WTAM, a one run is all it took to get W a day ago. Quick update, Jake Cronenworth, 2 home runs, Padres 7-3 over the Fish. They stay sandwiched between the Cubs and Phillies for that second wild card, having won 12 of 13. Milwaukee goes for the sweep, looking to set the franchise record for wins tonight with the Miz on the mound. For the call, the Brewers and Orioles, let's send you to Camden Yards and our team of Doug Glanville and Mike Cousins.
11: Jim, the energy is high here at Camden Yards with the Orioles still in the hunt for that third and final wild card spot, just 4 games out with 7 to play. So they'll need to win 5 or 6 of these final 7 games to really make it competitive. And we just heard the call from Brewers Radio of how historic this season has been. They're going to set a new franchise record for wins in a single season, just a matter of when. And the odds are always good when they've got Jacob Mizorowski on the mound, Doug.
12: Well, Jacob Mizorowski, I mean, this season is already in isolation incredible, but on top of it is just where he came from a year ago. Young pitcher who already had bonkers numbers, but his walk rate was cut nearly in half, and then his strikeout rate, which was already through the roof last year, went from 31% to 38%. So he has been absolutely electric. They're pacing him to a certain degree, but the stuff is real, and he's gotten better at learning how to use beyond just the fastball.
11: Well, we'll talk plenty about Jacob Mizorowski, the presumptive leader for the Cy Young and the National League. As the night goes along, let's get into more of our pitching tonight with Painting the Corners, brought to you by Sherwin-Williams. Capture moments in color with paint made to last, and introduce you to Brandon Young, who, according to Baseball Metrics WAR, has been the most valuable pitcher on the Orioles this year. Part of that has just been his availability and consistency.
12: Yes, he's been out there. And that is, look, half the battle is being available. And the fact is, he does have a nice mix of four-seamer. He throws a splitter. That's usually how he handles left-handers. He throws a slider, sinker, more two-seamer to the righties. And so, you know, he wants to avoid the long ball that can kind of bite him at different times. Tries to keep the ball away so that he forces hitters to go to the opposite field. But he's gotten a decent amount of run support. That has helped him, and overall he's just been steady, and that's what the Orioles have relied on.
11: The home run has been difficult for him as of late. He's allowed a home run in six straight starts, nine total home runs over those last six. It'll be an interesting contrast against a Brewers lineup that hits very few home runs. Pat Murphy actually caught you today in the pregame. He goes, well, we hit home runs, but just not as many as the other teams do, and they still get the job done because they hit the ball hard, they hit it to the gaps, they get the job done. What's been fascinating as well, the two pitches you mentioned he throws the most are the four-seamer and the splitter, so both varieties of fastball. His first 19 starts of the year, opponents hit 191 against the fastball. Something has changed against the four-seamer, and then the last seven starts, they're hitting a ridiculous 321 against the four-seam fastball.
12: Well, and that's why he has to have the balance, and you think of starters having a big repertoire of pitches for those reasons. They start timing one of the pitches up. You have to be able to rely on something else. So he's got a lot of pitches to work with, and that's definitely going to help him.
11: Let's take a look at the Brewers starting lineup. They are the best team in baseball, 97-58. And Pat Murphy, their manager, has won National League Manager of the Year each of the last two seasons, and very well could be the first to win it three straight years. The 22-year-old Jackson Churio leads off. He's in left field, a career high in homers, walks, and runs for him this season. Batting second and playing second base is Bryce Terang, a scorching hot 452 at the plate over his last 19 games. The number three hitter behind the plate, it's William Contreras, his 136th start of the year. How durable has he been? Our pregame guest, the first baseman, Jake Bowers, in the cleanup spot. Career-high 26 home runs this year. Batting fifth, playing third base, Joey Ortiz, who's on a 10-game hitting streak. Christian Yelich has hit anywhere 1 through 7 in the lineup this year. The designated hitter and former MVP. That's 6 tonight. He's the designated hitter. Rookie Cooper Pratt is the shortstop, hitting 7th. Garrett Mitchell plays center field and bats 8th. And Sal Frelick rounds out the lineup in right field, batting 9th. On the other side for Craig Albernaz and the Baltimore Orioles, he's a first-year skipper. He's got Dylan Beavers in the leadoff spot, playing left field. Pete Alonso plays first base and bats second. Shortstop Gunnar Henderson hits third, and behind him is the third baseman Kobe Mayo in the cleanup spot. Samuel Basayo, the designated hitter tonight, bats fifth. Jeremiah Jackson at second base hits sixth. Batting seventh, playing center field, is Colton Cowser. Leody Taveras in right hits eighth. And batting ninth, doing the catching, is Carlos Narvaez. We have a color-on-color matchup tonight in the jersey department. The Orioles wear black jersey tops with white pants, black caps with orange bills that reads Orioles with an underlined script across the front, and the Brewers with a snazzy road getup, light blue tops, Milwaukee in dark blue written in an arcing font across the front and outlined in yellow, and gray pants. In humid temperatures here tonight, temperature in the mid-70s, so is the humidity. There was some rain that passed through earlier today, but it appears the threat of any precipitation is gone now, and we are just about ready to go here at Camden Yards. Although there is some security folks out in center field at the 410 marker, here's they're on their radio talking to somebody, and they're trying to escape the field.
12: Like, unlock the door. Unlock the door. Get the lock.
11: Press the remote. So they are off the field. The players who are supposed to be there are. And Brandon Young, the righty, fires home. First pitch of the night is in for a strike, taken by Jackson Churio. We're underway. 7:21 under the lights here in Baltimore. So Young on the mound, started this season at AAA Norfolk, and quickly was called up on April 6th. Here's his 0-1 pitch, and a swing and a miss, and a nice breaking ball. The slider down and away to Churio. Nothing and two on the left fielder. And so we mentioned his availability. He made who starts in April after he got called up, and five each in May, June, July, and August. 0-2 to Churio, a wave and a missed strike three at the slider, so breaking balls away, righty on righty, three pitches and one out for Brandon Young.
12: Well, the first fastball, the four-seamer ran in on Churio, got him kind of thinking in, and then he went away with the slider, got the chase, and then he went a little bit further away. So he really exploited that game of inches and got Churio to play his game.
11: Bases are clear, one down for the second baseman, Bryce Terang, who bats from the left-hand side. First pitch he sees, and he takes a strike, 0-1. Well, ever since Bryce Terang joined this roster as their starter and a Gold Glover at second base, the Brewers have been champions of the National League Central Division. It's 4 years in a row this year. You know, one pitch, swing and a miss over top of a split finger fastball. Nothing in two. Defensively tonight, Kobe Mayo is at third. He plays well off the line against the speed of Bryce Terang in the left-handed batter's box. Gunnar Henderson at short. The 0-2 pitch is fouled away, third base side into the seats. Jeremiah Jackson at second base. Pete Alonso is at first. Dylan Beavers in left field. Colton Cowser in center field. Leody Taveras in right. And Carlos Narvaez behind the plate. Here's the 0-2. And a swing and a foul tip into Narvaez's glove on a fastball. Two up and two down, and Brandon Young starts off with back-to-back strikeouts.
12: And really good complement of pitches in terms of direction. He goes the splitter down and in. He elevates the four-seamer up and away, maybe a little bit off the plate. So he's working all the quadrants really well on the extreme edges, and the Brewers have not been able to figure it out yet.
11: So two down for the three-time All-Star, William Contreras, the catcher. Bats with a slightly closed stance from the right side with yellow batting gloves. Here's the pitch. And he swings and hits it high in the air down the right field line. Taveras giving chase, and he runs out of room as it hits off the netting just beyond the tarp. A long strike against Contreras. So two strikeouts and two batters for Brandon Young coming off of his last outing where he struck out six Mets on Monday night. Over five innings, scattered five hits and five walks. And escaped that by giving up just one earned run. 27th start of the year tonight. As he comes set with his back right foot on the first base side of the rubber in the 0-1 pitch. Swing and a miss. He elevates the fastball at 96. And to every hitter, he's gotten two strikes.
12: And now he has a lot of options. The slider worked really well on Churio off the plate. Be a good spot here to throw that.
11: Crowd behind him here on the top of the first inning, and the 0-2, a swing and a miss, strike three. The slider gets Contreras, he fans him, and Brandon Young strikes out the side here in the first. So the Brewers go 1-2-3. Jacob Mizorowski takes the mound next against Beavers, Alonso, and Henderson for the Orioles. Middle one, no score. 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
11: From Camden Yards here in Baltimore, we go to the bottom of the first inning in a scoreless game, Milwaukee and Baltimore. Jacob Mizorowski, the right-hander on the mound, his first pitch of the night, fouled back, a slider to Dylan Beavers, who whacks that straight back toward the press box for strike one. Mike Cousins and Doug Glanville along with you, and baseball's most exciting pitcher on the mound, righty Mizorowski, 6'7", 201 pounds with an 0-1 pitch, and that is in there for a strike, 0-2.
12: Well, that was 101, so, you know, he's starting off warming up a little bit just to get it up there, but also locating well. That's what's really been an improved aspect of his repertoire.
11: Just a little bit more than a year into his major league tenure, the 0-2 pitch is a swing and a high fly ball right field. It sends Frelick back. The right fielder's at the warning track. He's at the wall and makes the catch. Thick air tonight here in Baltimore, and that may have saved Jacob Mizorowski on a steamy and humid night. Off the bat, it looked like it was ticketed for Utah Street, and instead, it's out number one in the bottom of the first.
12: Well, Beaver got the head out on a really tough pitch, a four-seamer down and in, and he golfed it up there, but it was too high, and there's a little nook there in right center that adds a lot of distance, and he was able to catch it right in there.
11: Home runs not hard to come by when Pete Alonso's at the plate. First pitch he sees tonight is a heater in at 103 from Mizorowski. On Alonso, who's hit 38 home runs this season and homered in three of his last four games, including a game-tying three-run blast on Friday night. Next pitch is a swing and a miss at a fastball at 101, and it's one ball, one strike to Pete Alonso. Alonso just on Tuesday night at his old home at Citi Field in New York hit his 300th home run against his former team. 1-1 is fouled back to the screen and a four-seamer at 102. One ball and two strikes.
12: Well, the amount of pitches he throws over 100 miles per hour is ludicrous, but he throws 63% of his pitches this year have been the four-seamer.
11: And the 1-2. Slider down and away. Two balls, two strikes. So the raw data coming into this game for Jacob Mizorowski on fastballs in excess of 100 miles an hour is pretty jaw-dropping, just how far ahead he is of the rest of the field. 2-2 to Alonso, swinging a ground ball, slowly hit to Cooper Pratt, the rookie at shortstop, who delivers on a line at Jake Bowers at first. And it's two up and two down. Brewers and Orioles are scoreless. Bottom one, Gunnar Henderson coming up. So Mizorowski coming into this game had thrown 1,053 fastballs in excess of 100 miles an hour. 582 more than anybody else in baseball. And he's also thrown the fastest pitch this year and the fastest ever by a starting pitcher at 105.5. That was back in June. First pitch to Henderson. Swing and a miss over a slider that comes in still at an egregious 88 miles an hour. 0-1 on the Orioles shortstop. Ready Mizorowski just working up a sweat. The 0-1 pitch gets a check swing and a ball in the dirt. The slider missed. One ball and one strike.
12: I mean, if you throw close to 106, I'm assuming all the listeners out there could just hear his fastball. I mean, and just cutting through the silence. I mean, it is so much of a blinding blur to see the ball leave his hand and get to the catcher.
11: Two out, nobody on, the 1-1. Fastball up, two balls and one strike. So he's over 1,000 fastballs over 100 miles an hour this year. Number two on the list is Jordan Hicks, ever, with 659 pitches over 100. That was in 2018. That's almost 400 fewer than Mizorowski has thrown this year, almost lapping the field. A 2-1 swing and a chopper foul over toward the Orioles' first base dugout. It's two balls, two strikes.
12: Yeah, and the big stride he made was the fact that he started to command it more. And, you know, his walk rate went from over 11% down into the sixes. And, He's commanding it. He's getting chase. He's mixing in breaking ball.
11: 2-2 pitch, swing and a miss, strike three, and a fastball at 103. And both pitchers set the side down in order in the first. It was Brandon Young who struck them all out. Mizorowski fans won. And at the end of one at Camden Yards, the Brewers and Orioles are scoreless. This is Sunday Night Baseball on ESPN Radio and the ESPN app.
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11: A scoreless first for the Brewers and Orioles takes us to the top of the second inning, and the cleanup hitter for the Brewers, Jake Bowers, to lead it off against Brandon Young. With Doug Glanville, the former Major League outfielder, I'm Mike Cousins. So it'll be Bowers having a career season this year, 26 homers. First pitch here of the second inning as he takes that low, one ball and no strikes. Previous career high in home runs was 12, and he's done 14 better than that with a week to go in the regular season. Stands tall, left side, the 1-0, darts inside, two balls, no strikes to the native of California.
12: And some of it has been a product of opportunity that he certainly earned and kept earning, but he's out there more consistently being part of that lineup.
11: 2-0 pitch is into the knees for a called strike by our crew chief tonight, Alan Porter. Jim Wolf, the umpire at first. Roberto Ortiz at second. And Alex McKay, the umpire at third, a few steps behind the bag. 2-1 the count from the right-hander Young, who's 28 years old, out of Lumberton, Texas. That's outside of Beaumont near the Louisiana border. And his 2-1 is just off the outer edge. Three balls, one strike to Bowers.
12: And Bowers just getting those chances. A lot of those seasons he talked about, 8 years in the big leagues, a lot of them were, you know, broken up, different teams. He got DFA'd, released, traded. So he's had a nice rhythm here in Milwaukee, and he's just solidified his role.
11: 3-1 way outside. So the breaking ball did not break in toward Bowers, and that's the first base runner of the night for the Brewers. A leadoff walk here in the second inning. You're right, Doug, because seventh year in the majors for Jake Bowers. He'd been traded five times in his career. Last year, he was taken off the 40-man roster, so he had to make the team again, where he then had to compete with Andrew Vaughn and Rhys Hoskins, and has really solidified his spot, and he'll be a free agent after this season. Next up is Joey Ortiz, another guy who has very much worked his way back into the lineup. And the third baseman tonight looks at strike one.
12: Ortiz has really been so on fire. It's hard to quantify.
11: Going against the team that drafted him, he swings and misses at a breaking ball, the slider, for strike two.
12: You know, a lot of things, you know, with the middle infielder Terang and Cooper Pratt now emerging, that's part of the game. Like, you're staying a team, but there's also guys that are pushing you, challenging you. Your role starts to change, but you try to keep the focus on still winning baseball.
11: 0-2 pitch, and it kicks up the chalk in the left-handed batter's box for a ball, 1-2. So that's really a testament to Ortiz to know that his first half performance was suboptimal for the team. Hit .225 with a .596 OPS, below league average. So am I going to mope about it, or am I going to keep putting in the work and make Pat Murphy put me back on the lineup card? A 1-2 pitch, swing and a foul. Just back to our right. Still one ball and two strikes to Ortiz. No score. Brewers and Orioles top two.
12: Yeah, it's difficult. And, you know, you have a team. And I always say you're competing, of course, against the other dugout. But time and time again in your minor league career, as you're coming up, you realize that there's internal competition for jobs. And you're trying to support each other wearing the same uniform. But there are times you're conflicted because your role may be going out the door as a result of a change.
11: Bowers at first, nobody out, spin and a throw that way, and despite being a corner infielder and outfielder at times, he's stolen 11 bases and 16 tries this year. That'll be another asset for Bowers going into the offseason as well, who could be due a significant chunk of change, is his ability to be a DH, a first baseman, and a corner outfielder. 1-2 to Ortiz. Swing and a miss. He was looking for something other than the slider that he got. That's four strikeouts in the first five batters from Orioles right-hander Brandon Young.
12: Yeah, very good pitch with Young, because he threw that a little bit up in the zone, but it just disappeared down off the edge. And Ortiz swung way over top of that pitch, looking clearly for something else, but also different speed.
11: Christian Yelich, the batter from the left side. Bowers at first and one away. No score. Top two. The pitch. Swinging a chopper to first. Could be a double play. It's fielded by Alonso, who doesn't have a great grasp on it, so he just goes to first and gets the shore out there for the put out three unassisted. That allows Bowers to go into scoring position at second base, but also puts two outs on the board here in the inning.
12: That's a good decision by Alonso, because that could have been a disaster if he tried to follow through and throw to second base. It was going to be a tough angle. The runner creates his lane. You might hit him in the back. Just take the out.
11: So the batter is Cooper Pratt, the shortstop. Righty on righty. First pitch swinging. Hard line drive left field. Beavers gives chase. It drops in front of him for a base hit. Bowers comes around third and scores without hesitation. The throw goes into second base, and the Brewers get bottom third of the lineup production with an RBI single from shortstop Cooper Pratt. And Milwaukee takes a 1-0 lead over Baltimore in the top of the second inning.
12: Well, Cooper Pratt was aggressive here. He gets a slider right over the heart of the plate. Didn't do as much. And that's part of it. Sometimes a pitcher who's trying to start with a secondary pitch, spin it in there, they're not really focused as much on getting it on the corner. They're trying to fool them into getting a quick strike. Well, he was waiting for it.
11: Now Garrett Mitchell. Pratt's on the run. The pitch up and away. The throw from Narvaez to second, and Mitchell is out at second base. Nailed for the 11th time this year. He's stolen 14 times, but there is easily out at second base. So in the middle of the second inning, it's the Brewers 1 and the Orioles nothing. This is Sunday Night Baseball on ESPN Radio and the ESPN app.
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4: Baseball's winning his team, the Milwaukee Brewers, with a 1-0 lead over the Baltimore Orioles. Bottom two with the O's coming up, trying to even the tally here at Camden Yards. Jacob Mizorowski on the mound, the right-hander, one strikeout in the first in a 1-2-3 inning. Starts with a ball low at a mere 100 miles an hour from Mizorowski, who's now thrown 14 pitches tonight, and 10 of them have been at least 100 miles an hour. Kobe Mayo leads it off for the Orioles. Samuel Basayo and Jeremiah Jackson to follow. And the pitch is down and away. Two balls, no strikes. Mizorowski this year leads the majors in the following categories. I'll unfurl the scroll that rolls out in front of me to read them all off. Tops among those is ERA at 1.89. His 2-0 pitch. Swing and a grounder. Shortstop. Three hops for Pratt, who comes in and throws over to first base. Four up and four down for Mizorowski as he gets Mayo. So ERA average against him, which is 160. WHIP, which is walks and hits per innings pitched. In strikeouts, which is now 244. Strikeout rate, 38%. And strikeouts and hits allowed per nine innings. Samuel Basayo, the DH, takes upstairs. One ball and no strikes. The pitch at 102. And last inning with that strikeout of Gunnar Henderson that ended the frame. 244th strikeout of the season for Mizorowski. Puts him alone in second place in single-season Brewers history in terms of strikeouts. 1-0 pitch is down and away. 2-0 from Mizorowski. So he is now 20 behind Ben Sheets' 2004 season, where he struck out 264. That's the franchise record.
5: Yeah, and it's certainly managing his innings has been a big part of his second half, so, you know, it's not going to get the inning total to get those kind of numbers.
4: The pitch, Masayo roller up the first baseline. Bowers fields it behind the bag and trots there, stomps it with his left foot for the second out of the inning on the ground. So the plan today is for Mizorowski to make a truncated start. We imagine somewhere in the neighborhood of four-ish innings.
5: Yeah, and I mean, they're just watching him because they want to set things up for whatever comes in the postseason. And there's no question he's their ace. There's no question he's a guy that can change the complexion of a series. And they want to get him his work, but keep him healthy and make sure he has enough rest going into the postseason.
4: Two out, nobody on the bases for Jeremiah Jackson, the second baseman. Fastball upstairs at 100 for ball one. And then there's the possibility that on the final day of the regular season, he could start as well. A little bit more of an extended outing to give him a normal feel before they'll be, of course, resting in the first round of the playoffs. Next pitch is a cut fastball for a ball up and away, 2-0.
5: Well, so does that challenge the teams that get the bye? You know, they have to sit out for a while, you know, so that you have to prepare for that.
4: As much as rest will do you good, 2-0, swing and a miss, 2-1. There's something to be said for having a routine, especially for a pitcher, where day one after a start is this, day two is this, and it's very set up in the way that makes you feel comfortable.
5: Yeah, and then the teams that come out of the wild card, you know, they've been grinding it out. They've been playing.
4: 2-1 pitch. High again, fastball at 100, three balls, one strike from Mizorowski to Jeremiah Jackson.

0: Jackson. He shook no to the first sign from the catcher, William Contreras. The second is his 3-1 pitch, and it's a fastball fouled away off the hands, out of play on the right side to get the count to 3-2.
1: Well, he's been throwing pitches in low two-seam action earlier, but being able to run in on righties is pretty important. Despite throwing 100 miles per hour, it's a lot to be. It's more effective when he has that command in and out, up and down.
0: So a three-ball count. It's cut his walk rate nearly in half this year. He's retired the first five batters, and the payoff pitch is a swing and a pop-up behind home plate and out of play again as Jackson stays alive.
1: And the Orioles know that they just have to be on the fastball. I mean, that's the pitch that, regardless, he has a lot of secondary pitches. They're pretty nasty, but you have to be so ready to turn on 104, 103 miles per hour.
0: You can slow it down with the slider, the occasional change, the 3-2 pitch, another fastball slammed foul to the right side and toward the lights atop the stadium.
1: And all these pitches, even individually, hitters are hitting under 200 against. I mean, they're all dominant in their own way.
0: To Mizorowski, perspiration on his cheeks with a 3-2 again. A check swing, he went around, strike three, and the inning is over. Second strikeout for Mizorowski, who has faced six batters and retired them all. His offense has staked him to a 1-0 lead, and that's our score. The Brewers over the Orioles at the end of two. This is Sunday Night Baseball on ESPN Radio and the ESPN app.
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0: Brewers looking for a three-game sweep over the Baltimore Orioles here at Camden Yards. So far, so good as we go to the third. 1-0 Milwaukee. 97 wins, one more. They'll set a new single-season franchise record. First pitch swinging, and Garrett Mitchell drives a liner into right field for a base hit here in the third from the center fielder batting eighth tonight. I'm Mike Cousins with Doug Glanville, our producer Rob Kelly, engineer Ryan Oler, on a humid evening here in Baltimore. And so Mitchell, who was left standing at the plate in the second when Cooper Pratt got thrown out trying to steal second, waiting a long time for that. He's aboard at first base. And Sal Frelick follows him in the ninth spot. Frelick in right field tonight, a position he now shares. The pitch, he squares to bunt, pulls back. It is a strike, 0-1.
1: Well, Mitchell, sort of like Bowers, has emerged this season, partly getting that opportunity, a longer runway to figure it out, and he started to put a lot of his skills together. He's really talented all-around athlete in general.
7: So much of it for him has just been health, too.
0: Frelick swings, chopper, first base. Alonso charges. Fields throws to second, and that's the only out they'll get. Gunnar Henderson, the shortstop, came over and then stuck it in his back pocket. And a fielder's choice erases Mitchell, puts Frelick at first and one away, completing the first trip through the Brewers lineup.
1: Yeah, Alonso does a good job, catches a big hop, backhands, then throws a little sidearm right on target. But Frelick just too fast, especially from the left side.
0: Even though it has not been the year he'd hoped, he still played in over 100 games this year. Mitchell, though, today his 139th game after the last 4 years combined, played in just 141, a variety of maladies keeping him from being a fully healthy player. Frelick's at first. First offering to Jackson Churio is a fastball for a ball 1-0. With the impact that Churio has made on this team over the last several years, it's easy to forget he's still just 22 years old and immensely talented. Here's the pitch. Swinging a fly ball toward the left field corner. Beavers full sprint, now slows down as he gets underneath it about 20 feet away from the chalk. Second out of the inning, Frelick retreats back to first base.
1: Well, Young got Churio a little bit out in front, just enough where he didn't quite get all of that. And it was dying quickly, hooking, and Beavers does a good job of making sure he ran through that ball since it had so much movement coming down.
0: One run on two hits for the Brewers so far here in the third. Jacob Mizorowski on the other side has not yielded a hit to Baltimore. Second time up for Bryce Terang. Swings right through a fastball. 0-1. Terang struck out in the first, as did Churio before him and Contreras after him. A 1-2-3. Striking out of the side from Brandon Young. Joined the Orioles as an undrafted free agent out of college. He's been excellent this year. And the pitch to Terang is taken for another strike, 0-2. And Terang, in one-plus plate appearances so far, has taken some good pitches.
1: Yeah, and he likes to let the ball get really deep and drive it to left center. It's kept him on the ball. It's really increased his walk rate. A lot of big strides he continues to make as all-star second baseman.
0: And he lets a splitter go low. One ball, two strikes. And he's been on a tear in the last 3 weeks. In the last 19 games, Terang hitting .452. Helping to propel the Brewers to this spot, the best record in baseball. They finish that way. It's home field advantage all the way through every round of the postseason. Pitch is outside low. Two balls, two strikes, and a win today or in any of their games to close out the regular season will set a new franchise single season record for wins, trying to break the record set last year. Frelick measures his lead at first as Alonso holds the bag, but not quite on it. And the pitch is swung on and missed, strike three, breaking ball into the dirt, and Terang is done on strikes for the second time tonight and the third out in the Brewers' third. 2.5 innings down here at Camden Yards, and it's the Brewers 1, the Orioles nothing. 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
0: From Baltimore with Doug Glanville, Mike Cousins. Glad you're with us. Well, as the Orioles and Brewers wrap up a three-game set, 1-0 Milwaukee last of the third. Jacob Mizorowski with a fastball off the plate for ball one to the left-handed hitting Colton Cowser. He's faced six batters, retired them all, struck out a pair. It's Cowser, Leody Taveras, and Carlos Narvaez here in the home third. Kick in the 1-0 pitch is in the dirt. Two balls and no strikes. And this is not quite as sharp as Jacob Mizorowski usually is in terms of hitting the zone.
1: Yeah, it's been yanking the ball a little bit. So, you know, if you talk about right-handed batters, a little down and away, not quite finishing it or overthrowing it.
0: Count 1-1 after a called strike, and another one in there at 101 miles an hour. It's 1-2.
1: It's hard to believe when someone's throwing 103, he could still overthrow the ball. But he's, you know, but his stuff plays so well, and you have so little time to react. He still gets a ton of chase out of the zone, and they're not necessarily pitches that are ball to strike. They might have been ball out of hand. You just don't have time.
0: Cowser waits, 1-2 pitch, swing and a miss, strike three, four-seamer at 101. Third strikeout for Mizorowski.
1: Yeah, and that's the other thing. When he was a year ago, you'd say younger, I guess you could say, some of those walks would get away from him, right? He'd start off missing a couple pitches and it would spiral on him, or he'd have a bad inning. Much more controlled about avoiding things to slip away from him. He gets his command back. He throws a different pitch and locates it.
0: Leody Taveras, the batter. And he starts off with a called strike, 0-1 for the switch hitter who plays right field and bats from the left-hand side against the righty Mizorowski. And that's so much of the conversation from Pat Murphy, the Brewers manager, about Mizorowski is him learning who he is. 0-1, Taveras swings, pops it way high but shallow behind the third base bag, and the shortstop Pratt settles under it, makes the catch on the fringe of the grass for out number two. Let's pause 10 seconds for station identification. 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
0: Last of the third here in Baltimore. 1-0 Brewers have the lead over the Orioles on Sunday Night Baseball. Carlos Narvaez against Jacob Mizorowski. He looks at a fastball, a called strike one on the catcher, who now in his 30th game with the Orioles this season is hitting a very cold 104, 164 at the plate on the year. And he swings, hits a broken bat flare into left field, and that's a base hit. And sometimes that's the best way to get a base hit against Jacob Mizorowski. Better lucky than good sometimes, with a piece of firewood left up the first base line, and it took nine batters to get a base hit against Mizorowski.
1: Yeah, and this was a debated question about Mizorowski using the cutter, because you are giving away velocity to try to get that movement. If you don't locate it, now he's just throwing a 96 mile per hour fastball when he has 102. And that played right into Narvaez's hand or bat.
0: Back to the top of the order, and Dylan Beavers pumps in a fastball cutter at 95. And that could be dangerous in the postseason. You get to hitters that are really good and have studied you really well. And if the cutter doesn't cut, all of a sudden, it's not much of a weapon at all. It's an average fastball.
1: Yeah, so it's like you have to have the command to go with that, because he's given up 5-6 miles per hour for it. And in that case, he got beat by it and got beat by the nine hitter.
0: And I remember that we were in Milwaukee Memorial Day weekend talking to him the day before one of his starts, where I want to say he struck out 15 that day.
7: Here's the pitch. 0-1 is high. One ball and one strike. And we were asking him about his changeup, and he goes, yeah, I have one. You know, kind of tongue-in-cheek, but almost saying, I don't need to throw it because the other stuff is so good, whether it's the slider, the curveball, the fastball. But in time, you start to develop even more as a pitcher. It's 1-1 is a called strike, another fastball.